0: solo home run. A two-run blast for Pete Alonso has given the Orioles a 2-0 lead on the Twins' bottom one. Tigers up 4-1 on the Guardians' bottom five. Kevin McGonigal has a two-run double. Later tonight, the American League leading Rays seek to run their winning streak to 8 when they take on the A's. Tampa Bay is a game and a half back of Milwaukee for the best record in the majors. As expected, the Vikings named Kyler Murray their starting quarterback as he beat out J.J. McCarthy. Murray's been the favorite to win the starting job since signing that one-year deal with Minnesota in mid-March. Bears safety Kobe Bryant will miss 4 to 6 months after undergoing knee surgery. His extended absence, a significant blow to Chicago's secondary. Ravens starting corner Nate Wiggins carted off the field today at practice with a leg injury, but no structural damage, reports NFL Network reporter Ian Rappaport.
1: Hey, this is Rich Eisen. Coming up on Wednesday's show, Rashawn Gary, new to the Dallas Cowboys, is stopping by in studio. The same thing of the host of The Wall, Chris Hardwick, will join us, and Washington Huskies head coach Jed Fish stops by, too. That's Wednesday's Rich Eisen show on Disney+, the ESPN app, and ESPN Radio.

0: 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Fireball.
1: You just heard Christine say it there on the SportsCenter update, and we're going to talk about it. Kyler Murray is now the starting quarterback for the Minnesota Vikings. 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Amber and Ian here with you at Ian Fitz. ESPN is how you find him. At Amber W Sports is how you find me. If you came here to find a toe update before we talk about the Vikings, you came to the right place. If you missed last night.
2: So disgusting.
1: I'm having a bit of a toe problem. And so if you have a foot fetish, I ain't your gal right now, at least not for the next couple weeks.
2: Rex Ryan, do not check out Amber Wilson's
1: you
2: feet.
1: You said it, not me. So my
2: he embraces it. That's why I love the guy. Right?
1: My big toe has been problematic and ended up with a bit of an infection. I ended up having to have half my nail cut off by a podiatrist yesterday and shots and antibiotics. And Ian gave me advice to try to elevate my foot. So I did last night's radio show with my foot elevated for three quarters of the show after Ian's glorious advice, which I then found out Ian too does radio with his foot elevated because he has a bad foot.
2: Well, I've had 17 cuts on my right, two on my left, so I alternate, but the right one is the worst. You used to make fun of me when I used to say and tell you the worst part of my day is when I wake up and I put my foot on the ground and I'm like, okay, how this is going to dictate how my day is going to go. Does it feel really good? Can I move it? Is it sore? Is it how much mobility do I have? Or is it just pain? I'm like, son of a, it's going to be a long damn day. And you used to laugh at me because this is your mode of transportation. This is it. This is all you got. Right? So now that you are having a
1: hobbled as well.
2: Yeah, but here's the thing, folks. She has an infected toe. There is not a woman that I know in my life that is more bougie, more highbrow, more, you know, hey, up here, you know, I got a ski chalet, multiple boats, whatever kind of person that gets infected. And it has her
1: well,
2: toe.
1: I wasn't doing anything. I didn't go to a dirty nail salon or anything.
2: I don't care.
1: I had an issue.
2: It is comical to me that the person that is as highbrow as anybody that I've ever met in my life gets an infected toe.
1: Yeah. It's actually a side effect of another medication I'm on. This can happen. It's like a rare side effect where then you end up having problems
2: with
1: ingrown toenails that create. Anyways, so long story short, I've got this issue. So last night, Ian, here's my update. Last night, I am trying to elevate this damn foot, and I cannot
2: sleep. You got
1: pillows
2: on the end.
1: I am in so much bleeping pain. I am waking up every hour like excruciating pain. So I'm just going and I'm finding more pillows, and I can barely walk on this damn thing. So every time I'm getting out of bed, it's like just stepping on hot coals and throbbing and it's so bad. So then I'm just getting more and more pillows and I'm trying to stack these pillows up. My dog who sleeps at the foot of my bed is very confused by this whole situation.
2: You just took my pillow, Mom.
1: And I can't get the covers right with now the stacked pillows, you know. I'm
2: put them on top of, it's awful.
1: What's that? How does Ian do this? You know, and I'm trying to stack 15 pillows up to try to elevate my stupid foot. It was the worst night's sleep I've ever had. I was in so much pain. I took too much Tylenol. I know I did because every few hours I'm trying to just get through the night and here we are. But I think the antibiotics are starting to kick in. So I'm hopeful that tonight won't be more of the same. Although then my dog did step on my toe about 2 hours ago and I let out the loudest scream anybody has ever heard.
2: So all these years of you laughing at me, I'm not going to laugh at you. I'm going to laugh with you. There is a difference. And I appreciate you taking my advice because I guarantee you it helped. Because if you don't elevate that damn thing, I mean, it is the throbbing would be 1 million times worse. I will caution you. Lay off the Advil or the Tylenol.
1: Yeah.
2: Because that will wreck your kidneys and your liver like no other.
1: I know.
2: So
1: I kept
2: back off
1: that to
2: a little bit.
1: Too.
2: Back off.
1: Well, but, then I have both now, the Advil and the Tylenol. Because I'm like, all right, if I have
2: well,
1: to, then
2: you have to alternate
1: them.
2: And all that stuff.
1: Yeah.
2: It's still
1: like,
2: awful.
1: I'm,
2: yeah.
1: Now I'm old, so I went and bought Advil today so I can make sure that I can alternate. Around 5 in the morning.
2: What am I doing right now?
1: I know, you're covering your eyes. Around 5
2: God
1: in the morning,
2: almighty.
1: I was so nauseous. I didn't know if I was nauseous from the pain or from
2: no,
1: the Tylenol.
2: No, it's all the meds you have in your belly.
1: Yeah. And I did get ice finally, and I numbed it to the point where I was able to fall asleep between 5 and 7.
2: Oh, my
1: and
2: God.
1: And that was it. That's the sleep that I got last night. So there you go. There you
2: Let
1: have
2: me tell
1: it.
2: You, your best friend, if it's legal where you are, mm-hmm. and medicinal.
1: Oh, my husband tried to give me that last night.
2: Marahuchi, yeah.
1: Legal and medicinal.
2: You, that is, bam, you're out cold 7 hours, hard sleep,
1: yeah,
2: no
1: you
2: pain,
1: like
2: you're good.
1: Yeah, I don't, I might be that desperate tonight. I never do. I never do any of that. Kyler Murray is sleeping well after the news today.
2: That is an awful segue.
1: I didn't know what to do. How do I get back to, how do I circle back
2: well,
1: to the Vikings from the
2: toe? Well,
1: you
2: started the show with your toes, so I mean, I was trying
1: Kyler
2: to.
1: Murray's the starting quarterback of Minnesota. JJ McCarthy screwed. Chase Daniel at ESPN's NFL analyst was on NFL Live and he talked about Kyler getting this job.
3: He's going to be playing under center probably more in his career than he ever has at Arizona. And I think that's a good thing with this timing offense with KOC, who's a McVay and Shanahan disciple. I do think they can get back to what they were doing with Kirk Cousins from a few years ago. And I think he just brings an aspect of, hey, he's been there. He's done it. Kyler's played like a top five quarterback for stretches in this league for a lot of times. Look, the inconsistency is there, but this is not surprising whatsoever. I mean, when he signed for the minimum deal in Minnesota and Arizona's still paying their, his salary, to me, it makes a lot of sense. I do think he gives them the best chance to win right away.
2: Top five quarterback in this league?
1: I knew you were going to freak out
2: what
1: at that.
2: What the ever-loving hell, Chase?
1: Kyler Murray has had some really good moments in the NFL.
2: My brother coached him. I get it, man. He was at Arizona. But top five quarterback?
1: He said for a period of time. I mean, we could have been talking about a two-game set. But Kyler has had some very good moments. He's had some very bad moments, and he's had a lot of injuries.
2: Amber,
1: and that's certainly a part of this story as well.
2: I'm not doubting that he's had great moments. He has. It's the film. How much dedication do you have to the craft? Like, you watch that piece with Reese Davis with Kurt Cignetti. You know what Kurt Cignetti's passion is? Have you seen that piece yet?
1: Mm-mm.
2: It's unbelievable. He goes, I don't play golf. I don't fish. I don't hunt. I watch film. That's it. That's my
1: sounds like a fun
2: dial
1: day.
2: Out. I watch film. You know who didn't watch film? Kyler Murray.
1: Right.
2: The punter at Arizona watched more film on their take home iPad because, Kyler, they chart how much you are moving the screen and looking and he had no idea. The punter watched more film than Kyler Murray.
1: You don't
2: did.
1: Think that's an old story now, though?
2: We
1: all know the story.
2: That's where I'm going with it. I hope that that is beyond him. I hope that he has grown up and he's put down the damn joysticks and is now going and watching film.
1: He definitely has the arm talent. He has the legs. He's got superior talent to JJ McCarthy. That I think we already knew that, but that we certainly do know from this decision today.
2: Well, the moment he was signed, you and I talked about it. We said, Kyler's going to be the starting quarterback.
1: Yeah.
2: It's over. I mean, it's done.
1: Yeah, you don't bring him in.
2: By the way, I actually commend the Vikings for saying, you know what? He's getting the number one reps. There is no competition. We need him to get all the reps of the ones. Now it goes to, if you want to flip the script, to JJ McCarthy. So now you brought in a number one overall pick for bargain basement value in Kyler Murray.
1: Mm-hmm.
2: And we pray, if you're a Vikings fan, that he has found the dedication to the game and is actually watching film, not in the building, but at home more than your punter is. Now you have JJ McCarthy, top 10 pick, immensely talented.
1: Yeah.
2: Has been banged up. I mean, the meniscus tear, the wrist, everything else. I mean,
1: it's definitely stunted his development.
2: If you're a team that had a high grade on J.J. McCarthy, and now that, Kyler Murray's been named the starter, I would be going and lowballing the Minnesota Vikings right now, but I would be pursuing J.J. McCarthy because he could be the next Baker Mayfield. He could be the next, Sam Darnold. This dude has immense talent.
1: Those guys had a lot more experience, though, than J.J. McCarthy. But you're right. I mean, he certainly was rated very highly for his talent as well coming out of college. So this is probably not the end of the road for J.J. McCarthy by any means. I don't know if it signals that the end of his time with the Minnesota Vikings is coming. Kyler Murray, not the most durable quarterback we've ever seen in the National Football League either.
2: But so they have Carson Wentz there. That's your best
1: right, and they have Carson Wentz. So who the heck knows how this season's going to actually play out for the Vikings. But it'll be interesting to see Kyler Murray in that O'Connell offense. Coming up next here, we head to the Bayou. This is Amber and Ian on ESPN Radio.
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2: This is Catherine Terrell covering the Saints. The Saints ended Kellen Moore's first season with some positive momentum thanks to a win streak and the play of then-rookie quarterback Tyler Shough, who took over for Spencer Rattler midway through last season. Now, as they enter the 2026 season, they're expecting that Shough takes a big step forward as the permanent starter in year two. But he's not going to have to do it alone. The Saints added pieces like guard David Edwards, tight end Noah Fant, wide receiver Jordan Tyson, and running back Travis Etienne. But it will likely be Shuck's play that determines whether the Saints get back to the playoffs for the first time since the Drew Brees era. With the NFC South seemingly wide open, they're hoping all their offseason moves pay off.
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3: We are in the midst of our ESPN Radio Two-A-Days. The New Orleans Saints are on the clock, so let's go out to New Orleans. Mike Haas, Saints play-by-play broadcaster, kind enough to hop on with us. And Mike, we appreciate it. Just last year, when we were right at this time of year, the Saints probably had the most uncertain quarterback position in the entire NFC South. And now, a year later, they probably have the most certain quarterback position in the NFC South, certainly the most hopeful one. So what has it looked like in camp now that this is truly Tyler's team?
4: Well, I think that's the biggest difference. I mean, last year at this time, we were charting every day, Tyler versus Spencer. Who did what? 7 of 8, 8 of 9, right? It was just a everyday battle. So this offseason, Tyler, they go to Tulane and practice together. They go to San Diego with Drew. They have this offseason with his receivers. And so he comes to camp and OTAs and minicamp, and he's directing traffic. I mean, it's a different field, different person, different offense. So a year in some cases might not make a big difference. But for Tyler Shough and what he's done this offseason and how he's kind of capitalized on how this team finished, man, night and day, night and day.
5: You mentioned Drew there, that being Drew Brees. Well, you know, and Drew acknowledged that at his Hall of Fame speech. What has Drew meant to the mentorship, not just of Tyler Shough, but his attachment still to this entire, not just team, but franchise?
4: How about city? How about region? How about state?
5: Come on with it, man.
4: I'm not really sure where the Drew boundaries end. A lot of these guys were still young, right, when the Saints won in the 2009-2010. They were kids watching Drew or, you know, playing the Drew on the video game. So he's such a role model for the players. When they were out in San Diego, Drew was there, and the players were like, gosh, there he is. And Tyler's like, dude, he's going to talk to us. Relax. We're with him. So what he did in 2006 from a city standpoint, post-Katrina, come in here, plant his stick in the ground and say, we're here, we're going to have a family here, we're part of this, was as important as the 2006 NFC Championship season, which was amazing.
5: That to me, Mike, to my mom, and because we lost our farm in Katrina on the North Shore, the 06 team meant probably more to my family than the 09 Super Bowl. Does that make sense?
4: Nope. 100%. I say that all the time. Now, people that aren't from here and didn't go through Katrina don't understand that. But 06, after Katrina, opening that Superdome, which, by the way, they were already 2-0. They'd gone on the road, beat Cleveland, played terrible, and then they went on the road in Green Bay, got way behind and came back. Those are two things the Saints didn't do. So that 06 season, that was, I mean, you didn't miss a game. That was so emotional. And so you can't say it was bigger than the Super Bowl, but that season was more important to this area.
5: Yep.
4: As important. Let's go with that. As important as winning the Super Bowl.
3: Saints play-by-play broadcaster Mike Haas joining us here on Amber and Ian. Year two of Kellen Moore. Mike, have you noticed any differences in his second year so far?
4: Not really. I mean, Kelly, he's a lot more. I mean, again, he was Super Bowl. he was a latecomer to this whole process for his first year. He's pretty cut and dry. He's very efficient. If I had played you his press conference from last year in training camp and played you today's, you couldn't tell the difference. He's pretty, you know, efficient, solid, you know, uses as few words as possible and moves on. But he's a super nice guy. He's been great. I think he's just more comfortable, right? He's more comfortable. His coaches are here. They've had a whole year together. And I think the fact that a lot of the coaches had opportunities to go elsewhere and decided to stay, they've had a lot of stability on this team and in the coaching staff. And I think that's been wise. But Kellen, he's pretty status quo. There's no highs, and it's not a roller coaster with Kellen.
5: Yeah, he's the same guy from when he was with the Cowboys as a backup quarterback to, you know, quarterback coach to OC to winning a title in Philly to now being the head coach of the, you know, what my mom calls the Beloveds, right? Joining us here on the ESPN Radio, Mike Hoss. Hey, Mike, you're around this team day in, day out. So as we turn you loose, what is different about this team? Because a lot of people are saying, hey, man, watch out. They are a contender in that division, in the NFC South, even with Baker Mayfield and the Bucks and what Carolina is doing on the come. You know, Atlanta, who the hell knows? But what is different about this particular version of the New Orleans Saints?
4: I would say offensively, it's weapons. Tyler Shuck won four of his last five, and he had guys playing wide receiver who are no longer in the league. He had running backs who were no longer in the league. It was brutal. And he won four of his last five. So you bring in Travis Etienne from Jacksonville. Since he came in the league, he's had 23 explosive runs. Since 22, same time he came in the league, the Saints team has had 23 explosive runs. Mm-hmm. So you bring that, you get Alvin back, so you've got to get a ground game. You can't put all this on Tyler's shoulders. I think they know that, and I think they're in good position. Then you bring in Jordan Tyson. And quite frankly, the two other wide receivers, Barry and Brown and Bryce Lance, have been kind of really surprised. And so he's got weapons. That's the biggest thing. They were able to win without weapons, and if they can offensive line can stay healthier, man, this offense has – great potential. And defensively, I think they got, other than the young corners where you're just not 100% sure, they played good, but they don't have a ton of experience. But that front line, Chase Young, Carl Granderson, I think because of that and because of who you brought in offensively from a weapon standpoint to surround Tyler so that he doesn't have to do it all, that's where the hope comes from. It's global, but it starts with Tyler, but there's people around him.
3: Yeah, certainly a more hopeful season for the New Orleans Saints fan this season. Mike Hoss, Saints play-by-play. Thanks, Mike. We appreciate it.
4: Anytime. Have a good season.
3: I think it was a surprise to a lot of people that Tyler ended up being the guy there, right? I mean, he looks the prototypical quarterback. He's got the size, but I don't think people are expecting Tyler Shuck to do what he did.
5: A lot of people didn't expect him to be a second-round pick outside of Lewis Riddick and myself. I mean, that was the island. That was it. And we were ripped upside down and sideways, more so, obviously.
3: Meaning people thought he was going to be a later pick.
5: Yeah, or not even worthy of being drafted.
3: Right.
5: I'm not kidding. And here he is. I mean, he shined in the second half of the season. And this is more Lewis than me, obviously, because he's on TV, you know, he's on the set. And, man, I'm telling you, in our draft room with Chris Carlin, Mike Tannenbaum, Jordan Reed, Max Starks, myself, when they picked Tyler Shuck, Tannenbaum was the first one to go, hey, kid's got something. He has the size, the arm, but also, yeah, that offensive line's intact, and they drafted a great young weapon in Jordan Tyson.
3: Yep.
5: Watch out. Saints are a player in that division, the NFC South.
3: Got him help in the backfield. I like ETN. I think that this is a
5: and
3: team
5: Devin
3: on the
5: Neal.
3: Rise. Yeah, I don't expect them to be there this season, but I think that this is a team on the rise. And that's exactly what you want if you're a Saints fan. And I like Kellen Moore as well. Coming up next here, the King versus the Champs. This is Amber and Ian. You're checking us out on ESPN Radio.
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0: Matt Olson and the NL East leading Braves welcome Nolan Arenado and the Arizona Diamondbacks, who are in the thick of the wild card race. 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
9: 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And I can tell you, man, like in my public appearances, there is excitement around the Maple Leafs.
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0: Christine Lisi. The Cubs, who hold the top NL wild card spot, have rallied from not one but two-run deficits tonight. They lead the Nationals 5-3 top of the fifth. Pete Crow Armstrong has his 27th home run of the season. Pirates ace Paul Skenes, 2 runs, 5 hits, 4 strikeouts, 1 walk in 5 innings. Pittsburgh trails at Miami 2-0 top of the seventh. NL East leading Braves up 1-0 on the Mets, bottom five, on an Ozzie Albies solo home run off Nolan McLean. Red Sox on a 3-game losing streak, leading the Blue Jays 3-1 top of the fifth. Willy Abreu and Seydon Rafaela each with solo home runs. Mariners Yankees still no score top of the fourth. Ryan Weathers has given up just 1 hit tonight. Edgar Caro's up the White Sox lead to 2-0 on the Reds with a solo home run. They are in the top of the fourth inning. Orioles 5, Twins 1, top of the third. Pete Alonso, Gunnar Henderson have each gone deep for Baltimore. Guardians 2, Tigers 1, top of the seventh. Kevin McGonigal, Tigers 4, Guardians 2, top of the seventh. That is, Kevin McGonigal is 1-for-3 with 2 RBI and a run scored. Phillies and Cardinals scoreless in the top of the sixth. Philadelphia's Christopher Sanchez looking to win his 6th consecutive start. Later tonight, Dodgers lefty Blake Snell returns from a long stint on the injured list with an elbow injury versus the Royals. The plan is 5 innings, 75 to 80 pitches in his 2nd start of the season and 1st since May 9th. 5 months after signing a 1-year deal with the Vikings, Kyler Murray's been named their starting quarterback. He'd been the favorite to win the job since arriving in Minnesota. Bears safety Kobe Bryant will miss 4 to 6 months after undergoing knee surgery. His extended absence, a significant blow to Chicago's secondary, which has dealt with numerous injuries throughout training camp this summer.
1: Hey, it's your resident Super Bowl champ Chris Kenny coming up Wednesday. 2 years after appearing in the NFC title game, have the Lions reopened their championship window? It's on Sportsmanlike, 6 a.m. Eastern, right here on ESPN Radio, ESPN2, and ESPNU.
2: The NBA season tips off at 3 p.m. Eastern on October 20th when the Celtics and the Pistons will face off in a matchup of the East's top two teams from last season. You're listening to Amber and Ian. We're presented to you by Progressive Insurance. At Ian Fitz, ESPN is how you find him. At Amber W Sports is how you find me. We finally have the NBA schedule. They've been rolling it out, Ian. LeBron James, he chose his team. Adam Silver and the rest of the crew, they were able to finally go to work once LeBron got that decision out of the way. So let's talk about this schedule release. Michael C. Wright, ESPN NBA reporter, kind enough to give us some of his time. And Michael, thanks so much for hopping on with us. We get LeBron right out of the gate. Opening day, 76ers. They're in New York to take on the Knicks at 7 p.m. That is a juicy matchup. The NBA wanted to start this thing off with a bang, huh?
3: Yeah, they did. And I just can't wait to see how it sort of plays out because obviously you've got LeBron James, 41 years old. I think he'll be playing in like, what season is this for him?
4: 72nd.
2: Five.
3: That's what it feels like. No, 24? I think, yeah, it's 24.
2: Yeah, 24, I think. I think you might be right, yeah.
3: But you got him playing along like Tyrese Maxey, VJ Edgecombe, Joel Embiid. I've actually seen like pictures and video of him over the summer. He looks really good, like looks really thin and everything. So maybe LeBron inspired him to, you know, come correct to start this season. But I'm interested just to see how that plays out because, like, I just don't know what the fit will be. And obviously, LeBron James is a basketball savant. He is a guy that can fit in with any team, but you still want to see ultimately how it looks. And so to me, that's a great, great opening night. It'll be ring night for the Knicks. And obviously, you know, LeBron was spending, he's spent a little time in New York over the summer. And so this is going to be a really fun matchup. And, you know, LeBron James in the Garden, you can't beat it. And as much as I hate covering games at Madison Square Garden, just for logistical reasons.
4: Oh, whoa!
3: Just for logistical reasons. But as much as I hate covering games there, you cannot beat the ambiance and the atmosphere of that place. It's a beautiful thing covering games there.
4: Michael, I was about to bow up. Yeah, but yeah.
2: I think LeBron's going to be living in New York, so he doesn't even have to go far.
4: There you go.
2: To get that
3: message. That's right.
4: Hey, how much of this was, because when I saw it all play out today, I'm going, yeah, this was easy. Don't screw it up. Don't overthink this. How much when you saw it all play out where, you know, You've got LeBron and Knicks, right? And then you go fast forward to Christmas Day, you know, Spurs, Knicks, Heat, Celtics, yeah. Sixers, Lakers, OKC, T-Wolves.
5: So good.
4: Don't overthink it, right? Just put best on best in the storylines and let's go.
2: Lean into the drama.
4: How much were you relieved to see that they didn't overthink it, Michael?
3: No, I was 100% relieved because I thought, okay, for instance, like I actually live in San Antonio, so I'm around the Spurs a lot.
4: Rosario's. Yeah, yeah. Rosario's. Come on, man.
3: So I was thinking, I don't even know if Rosario's is even open anymore. My wife and I were just talking about that the other day.
4: The original's still there. But anyway, go ahead.
3: Okay, anyway. Yeah, so I was thinking, okay, opening night, the Spurs got to be playing the Knicks. Like, I thought it would be like a rematch of the finals. But then I was 100% fine with them playing Oklahoma City to start the season out. Mm-hmm. I mean, because that is a budding rivalry. I know the Spurs sort of got the best of Oklahoma City last year. I think they beat them like 3 or 4 times over a span of 12 days. It was crazy last season. But budding rivalry between two young teams that are going to be good for a very long time. And so, hey, I was thinking either the Knicks or the Thunder for the Spurs, and it worked out perfectly. So that's going to be good. And even like that first game on the slate, I think that it's, what is it, Boston and the Pistons? It's Boston and Detroit in Boston. That's going to be a good game. I mean, Boston got beat in the first round. Pistons got beat in the conference semis. But, like, I want to see what Boston looks like sort of with this new group they got. I mean, it's Tatum, Paul George, Baylor Shireman, Mitchell Robinson, you know, Derek White. Like it looks different without Jaylen Brown around. So I'm curious to see what that looks like. And then the Pistons are a team that sort of, I was surprised they got beat in the playoffs as early as they did, just based off how well they played throughout the regular season. Kay Cunningham sort of finally had that breakout season where you thought, okay, this dude is in the MVP conversation. So you had all that, you got all that going on. So that's like all three games on opening night are going to be great. And then the Christmas game is going to be really great too. I mean, even that last one, Nuggets and Warriors. Now, at that point of the night, you will have eaten all your Christmas food. I don't know if you do ham, what you do. Like some people do prime rib, but you will have eaten all your good food and you'll be probably waking up from the food coma from earlier in the night. Then you can get up and watch that Nuggets and Warriors game. And that's going to be, that'll be a good game too. Just because you look at the Warriors aging dynasty, Steph Curry is still Steph Curry though. And I hope he, you know, gets his deal done here pretty soon. The Nuggets, they're sort of a team that you kind of worry about because they are under pressure to win right now. Like you've got to win right now if you're the Denver Nuggets. And, you know, just think, they're just a few years removed from a championship. But Nikola Jokic, 3-time MVP. Dude has not signed the contract extension with the Nuggets, and he's still got, like, 2 years, $121 million left on that deal. And he could opt out after next season. And the fact that he hasn't signed that thing, like, I know he says he wants to remain in Denver for his whole career. But if I'm a Nuggets fan, I'm a little bit worried. So I think...
4: Hold on. Michael, worried about the big Greek guy over there overseas going, hey man, we made him a legit offer.
3: He came with the money.
4: He did.
3: He came, but he's like, hey, I'll buy you out, bro. Like, we will buy you out and then put another bag in your hand. No, that's a little scary. And so, you know, for a guy like, right now, I'm not going to sit here and say I know Nikola Jokic very well, but just from what I've seen, just, you know, being around him, you know, covering the league and everything, he seems like a guy that can take it or leave it as far as the NBA goes.
2: Mm-hmm.
3: Like, you know what I mean? Like, he could go play in Europe and be just fine with that.
4: He loves harness racing.
3: Basketball. Exactly. The horse, you know, he can do the chariot racing, whatever he
4: harness.
3: Does. But I'm just
4: harness.
3: Saying.
4: Harness racing, Michael.
2: Same thing.
4: Harness.
2: I'm with Michael. Harness. I think it's chariot racing.
4: There you go.
3: Yeah, but I just feel like he can either take it or leave it. And, like, the money is the money. And I don't know, like, just like I said, just based off the things that I've seen, like, it would worry me a little bit, at least, if I'm a Nuggets fan. I mean, but at the same time, if I'm a Nuggets fan, I'm going to take my 3-time MVP at his word. He said he wants to finish his career as a Denver Nugget. But he could be finishing his career basically this season. Who knows?
2: Yeah. I'm old enough to remember when Giannis said that he wanted to finish his career as a Milwaukee Buck as well. Michael C. Wright joining us here on Amber and Ian. December 11th, according to this schedule, is the NBA Cup Final. And here's why I bring that up, Michael, because last year, the NBA Cup Final was between the New York Knicks and the San Antonio Spurs. Those were also the two teams that the NBA Finals were between. So is it time that we put some real respect on the NBA Cup?
3: Oh, yeah, I definitely believe that's the case because right before that, Oklahoma City was in the NBA Cup Final.
2: Yeah.
3: They won the championship. So, I mean, I think we have recent history here. And the thing is, the thing about the Cup, and, you know, I've talked, like, when they first sort of announced that they were going to have the Cup, I talked to some league sources, and they were like, look, man, it's the early part of the season, and we're just trying to get people to be more excited about these games. Because, you know, they're competing with the NFL at that point. And so, you know, man, that sounds very gimmicky. But the thing is when you get all these guys out on the floor, competition, I don't care what the stakes are, competition almost always takes over.
4: Amen.
3: Like, end of the day, you still want to win the game. So the fact that you put NBA Cup as like the designation of the game, then it becomes bigger somehow. And I had a blast last year in Las Vegas at the NBA Cup tournament. I mean, it was great basketball. The venue was great. I mean, it was Las Vegas, but the setup was such that literally you could like walk across the street from the hotel and go right into the arena for the game.
4: That's
3: and then like you had like for us reporters that like to talk to people, you had all the access in the world. All those guys were just walking in and out. It wasn't all the security and all the barriers that you normally deal with covering NBA. And so it was great. It was great basketball. And you sort of saw, for instance, like the San Antonio Spurs, you saw them sort of come into their own. The lights sort of turned on for them. Like, they're at the NBA Cup tournament, but at that point in the San Antonio Spurs season, there were no expectations for them to go to the NBA Finals. They just wanted to be a top six seed and not have to play in the play-in tournament.
2: Mm-hmm.
3: And so as the competition sort of ratcheted up, you started to see those guys say, hey, we're playing for something here. Like, there was guys in the locker room, I think after they beat Oklahoma City in that first game in the tournament, these dudes were talking about cars they were going to buy different guys on the team that didn't have cars. Like, they were younger players and stuff like that, like two-way guys. This is the car we're going to get you. Like, they were like, they sort of set it in their head. They want to win that tournament. And then
4: awesome.
3: Sort of progressively, as the season, you know, kind of went along, the goals got more and more lofty. And that's how the San Antonio Spurs ended up in the NBA Finals. And it was like, for me, you had a front seat sort of watching the evolution, watching these guys, these 19, 20, 21-year-old guys sort of mature right before your eyes over the course of a 82-game season, 83 for the San Antonio Spurs because they played in the Cup Final.
2: Yeah.
3: And so, yeah, I mean, so, like, to me, the Cup is sort of an indicator of what might be to come during the playoffs.
2: Yeah, it certainly is that, or certainly has been that so far. Michael C. Wright, ESPN NBA reporter. Michael, we appreciate it.
3: No problem. You guys have a good one.
2: Thanks, the NBA bud. Did a heck of a job with this schedule. They really did.
4: You know what's crazy?
2: There's so much juice to it.
4: You know what's nuts? Is that the NBA used to own a certain day, like college football used to own a certain day, and the NFL just comes in and says, you know what?
2: Trying to take it.
4: Oh, not trying.
2: That damn snake.
4: Did
2: the NFL.
4: They have done a one
2: to sacred to the NBA. Well, let's talk about it.
4: Yeah.
2: It is the gift that keeps on giving. It is Christmas, but also with now the NBA and the NFL. We'll talk about it right here on ESPN Radio.
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0: this day used to be not just about Christmas, obviously, and the traditions of Christmas.
1: I love the bumper. Well done.
0: And Christianity, of course, and Jesus and all of that stuff. Okay, that's part of certainly Christmas Day and how it's defined for a lot of people. The other part of Christmas Day and how it was defined by some people was the NBA. And then NBA viewing party. A lot of people were tuned in to the Christmas Day games. And Ian, it always felt like that's when the NBA season really started. I know it starts in October. But because of football, the first couple months of the NBA season, we're paying loose attention, I think, to the NBA, which is why they brought in the NBA Cup and made early December that final for the NBA Cup. And heck, that thing has been successful, and it certainly has been determinative of who ends up going on to a finals or who ends up winning a final. So it's certainly interesting the way that that works out at the beginning of the season and seems to play out in a postseason as well. But we didn't really used to get invested in the NBA season until Christmas Day. And that's when the NBA would give us the juiciest matchups, the best matchups. None of that has changed, Ian. What has changed is that the NFL, that owns every other day on the calendar, said, move over, NBA. We're trying to steal this one, too.
1: Not trying. Did. Let's be honest. So
0: I mean, it's hard not to. Did you see that Hall of Fame game had more viewers?
1: Yeah.
0: Than any NHL game last season, than any Major League Baseball game this season. It was a Hall of Fame game.
1: It's football.
0: It was kind of football.
1: You were laughing at me.
0: A little bit football.
1: And I'm going, look, man, I don't care what Carson Beck does. I don't know what Haynes King does. I'm expecting them to do this. One is a UDFA. One is a third-round pick, a quarterback. They should perform extraordinarily well against twos and threes and vanilla defenses. But it was all about the other guys, the UDFAs that nobody's talking about that I get into. And I guess what? You laughed at me, and I'm not the only one. America was following their favorite college football players in the Hall of Fame game. Me, I'm not following my favorite college football players. I'm following guys that I think are going to make rosters that I really enjoyed and was impressed with when covering them in college.
0: I think America was just following football. I don't think it mattered who was throwing it or who was catching it or who was running it. It was just football.
1: That is probably 1,000,000 more percent accurate. And guess what? So be it, because that's what the NFL has done. The NFL saw that back in the day, it was Mike Tirico.

0: Kirk Herbstreit, right? And Holly Rowe or whomever's on the sidelines on Thursday Night Football. And it was, you know, Bama versus Miami. It was Georgia versus, you know, pick a squad, Tennessee. I mean, it was a logo on logo game on Thursday nights. And back in the day, it used to be Ron Franklin and Mike Gottfried. That's what really set the tone on Thursdays. Then they got moved to Saturday nights, but that Thursday night crew was Tirico and Herbie. It was a monster game. I mean, when I say monster, folks, I'm talking ranked on ranked on Thursday night in college football. And you know what the NFL did?
1: Took it.
0: Huh. Look at the ratings that college football is doing. Look at the number. Look at the attention that college football is doing on a Thursday night. You know what we should do? Let's put a Thursday night game out there. Bam. Done. You know what happened? College football, those ranked on ranked matchups on Thursday night, Amber, bye-bye. Yeah. They're gone. Why? The NFL came in and said, we'll take that slot.
1: Yeah, which the NFL has now done to the NBA for Christmas. Now, to credit to the NBA, NBA certainly hasn't backed down. They're still giving us their best stuff on Christmas
0: Day.
1: Yeah,
0: hey, let me ask you a question. Let me be brutally honest, right? Here we go. Ready? Spurs, Knicks, or Packers and Bears?
1: Both. Puts.
0: No, you got to pick one.
1: Well, I don't have to pick one because here's what I'm going to do. Let's go through the Christmas Day slate. So in case people don't know, this is amongst both sports, okay? So you wake up, like most of us, you wake up, you open Santa's presents, you open the family's presents. Maybe
0: we're going
1: to JC
0: first, right? And then
1: Christmas morning,
0: and
1: you
0: then
1: do the things.
0: Then presents.
1: Yeah, okay, fine. Whatever. You do the thing, whatever the tradition is.
0: Maybe whatever. It's JC.
1: Here's the point. Around 12, I'm not trying to push JC aside. Okay. I didn't create this schedule. I'm just letting you know around noon Eastern, you got to make way for Spurs versus Knicks. Cause that's what kicks off the Christmas Day sports slate. Spurs versus Knicks at noon. Then you have Packers versus Bears at 1 PM. Heat versus Celtics at 2:30. Bills versus Broncos at 4:30. Sixers versus Lakers at 5 p.m. Thunder versus Wolves at 8. Rams versus Seahawks at 8:15. Nuggets versus Warriors at 10:30. I hope you don't like your families very much because the rest of Christmas you're not going to be able to spend much time with them or converse with them if you like this slate.
0: How in the ever-loving hell did Christmas Day become one of the biggest and most important days on the sports calendar?
1: It's got to just be because people are sitting around. It's the same thing, I guess, with Thanksgiving.
0: When did this happen?
1: And the NFL. I guess they found that with holidays, there's a lot of people. Everyone's home. There's
0: you don't
1: a
0: want
1: lot
0: to talk
1: of people
0: to Uncle Johnny
1: that are sitting around.
0: And Marie, right?
1: Well, and not everybody celebrates Christmas. That's important. So there's already a lot of people sitting around because everything's closed. So there's a lot of people sitting around that are bored not celebrating Christmas. But yeah, I think that they found, apparently these leagues have found that there's a mass audience of people that need things to do on Christmas.
0: Let me tell you right now, bottom line, the NFL games are going to not only double, maybe triple the ratings of the NBA games.
1: I believe you. For me personally, I would rather watch Spurs, Knicks than Packers, Bears, and I'm having to choose. But what I'm going to be doing is not choosing. I'm going to have them all on.
0: No, you got to choose one. Go.
1: No, I don't have to choose. Why
0: no, you,
1: to
0: yeah,
1: choose?
0: You do. If you had to choose one or the other, which one are you choosing?
1: Between those two games, I'm choosing Spurs next. Between those two games, I'm
0: between
1: choosing
0: Bears and Packers.
1: Yes, because I care
0: and
1: far less
0: late,
1: about Bears.
0: With a playoff berth on the line,
1: I would choose,
0: you're going to go early on
1: I would choose NBA
0: slate?
1: Finals rematch. It's the first Christmas Day Finals rematch we've seen since 2017.
0: I
1: love the NBA though, and I love the NFL.
0: I love the NBA. I worked for the Utah Jazz, and I've worked for the Dallas Mavericks. Give me Packers Bears anytime with playoff berth on the line versus another 80 games to go between Spurs and Knicks. Sorry.
1: I'll be watching it all. That's my plan. Coming up next, a list that defines college football.
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14: I'm Christine Lisi. The Cubs, who hold the top NL wild card spot, seeking a seventh win in eight games as they visit the Nationals. Chicago leads at Washington 7-4, bottom six. Alex Bregman 2-for-3 with an RBI and a couple of runs scored. Marlins with a 2-0 lead on the Pirates, top of the ninth. Pittsburgh ace Paul Skeens went five innings. He gave up two runs, five hits. He struck out four and walked one. NL East leading Braves have just one hit. It's an Ozzie Albies home run. They lead the Mets 1-0, bottom seven. A three-run bottom of the fifth for the Blue Jays, including Ernie Clement, Charles McAdoo, and Brett Bateman, each driving in a run. Toronto's up 4-3 on Boston, bottom six. Randy Arozarena, solo home run off Ryan Weathers. That's put the Mariners up 1-0 on the Yankees, top of the sixth inning. White Sox 4, Reds 1, bottom five. Bretton Doyle, Edgar Caro, and Miguel Vargas have all gone deep for Chicago. Orioles 5, Twins 2, bottom four. Gunnar Henderson, Pete Alonso, a combined five hits, four RBI, and three runs scored. Kevin McGonigal has driven in three runs. Tigers leading the Guardians 6-3, top of the eighth. Phillies and Cardinals, no score, top of the fifth. The Phils, Christopher Sanchez, is looking to win his sixth straight start. After missing the last couple of months with an elbow injury, Dodgers lefty Blake Snell returns tonight against the Royals. Also later tonight, the AL leading Rays put their seven-game winning streak on the line at the A's. The Vikings quarterback competition is over. Kyler Murray named their starter. The former number one overall pick had been the heavy favorite to win the job from the moment he signed a one-year, $1.3 million deal in March. Bears safety Kobe Bryant will miss 4 to 6 months after undergoing knee surgery.
15: Hey, it's Evan Cohen. Coming up Wednesday, we'll continue to get you ready for the 2026 NFL season as we go two-a-days with the Detroit Lions and Indianapolis Colts. 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
1: It is College Football Freaks time. Bruce Feldman's annual College Football Freaks list is out. Ian loves it. So let's bring in Bruce Feldman, college football reporter for The Athletic. And Bruce, thanks for hopping on with us. You've been doing this thing for over 20 years. It has a cult following at this point. But for those who don't know, how did this thing come to fruition? It's not just the best college football players. It is the most freakish in terms of athleticism. So how did we get there?
2: So I was doing a blog for ESPN.com when I was working at ESPN Magazine. It was a college football blog. And in the dead of the off season, which, you know, it felt like it was around May, which is at the time was really slow. June was really slow. I was like looking for stuff to write about. And, you know, I'd always heard about, you know, a handful of programs talking about this freak athlete they had in their programs to the different guys, whoever. It might have been a 320-pound defensive lineman who could do backflips, or some linebacker who can vertical jump 42 inches, or another guy who bench presses 500 pounds, even though he's like 200. Some crazy freakish thing. And so I thought about it. I was like, let me see if I can come up with 10 guys and write about the 10 freakiest college football players in the country. And that's how it started. And then it grew and grew. And then, I don't know, probably about 10 years ago, when I was at Fox, they turned me into a sideline reporter. And that's probably how I got to know Ian once in a while. And as Ian can tell you, like before the game, you know, the people who are usually around you as a sideline person, you know, eyeballing everything are NFL scouts. And so I had all these NFL scouts who'd come over to me and start talking to me about the freaks list. And I was like, wow, this thing has really taken off. And then over time, we started using some of them and Jim Nagy, who was the old Senior Bowl executive director, who's now Oklahoma's GM. Like, they were great sources to bounce stuff off of. And that's really how it took off. And probably, I don't know, in the last 10 years, I started opening up. It wasn't just major college football guys. It was guys who were in FCS and guys who, I mean, I got D2 guys. I had a D3 guy. You know, it's just, and I think that feeds into it, because what I found is I love the NFL draft. I'm a big NFL fan, and a lot of fans love that draft space. So it just became a great precursor for the people who are really into it.
3: Amber, I can't tell you, every time early in the year I do a game and Feldy's there, every NFL scout is around. They're doing body measurements, body types, right, on the players, and then they're talking to Bruce nonstop. I can't even say hello to the man. Like, hey, Bruce, hey, I'm over here. How you doing, buddy? Good to see you. Catch up with me at halftime. That's how big the freaks have gotten. So let's get into it, man. First of all, before we even get to Jeremiah Smith, who got ousted as a number one freak in this year's edition, you have a three-time, which I don't remember a two-time, except it's the same guy, being the number one freak in college football. I mean, he's from South Kakalaki, meaning South Carolina. Go ahead. Bruce, the floor is yours. Who is it?
2: Yeah, it's Nick Harbor. He is a huge receiver. The first time I'd ever seen him, laid eyeballs on him, I had heard about him. He was from the D.C. area. His dad was a former pro soccer player in the U.S., and I just remember talking to Mike Loxley. It was before we had a big noon game, Maryland against Michigan, and Loxley and I were talking about it. He looked like he was a defensive end. You know, he was every bit of 6'5", probably 230 to 240. I mean, just really, really impressive looking athlete. And at the time, the expectation was this is going to come down to the Maryland-Michigan battle. Well, it turned out Shane Beamer ended up winning that battle. I mean, this guy is a legit 10-1 100-meter sprinter. When you find guys who are that fast,
3: mercy.
2: You know, the guys he's running against are like 5'9", 170 pounds. He's almost a foot taller and 70 pounds heavier, right? And so he's still pretty raw as a receiver, you know, because he'd been running track in the off season for a while. Now he's been more focused on football and developing. But I was talking to an NFL scout a couple of months ago. He goes, you know, we measured him. He's actually every bit of 6'6", and he's got like a, you know, an 8-foot wingspan and just crazy, crazy length to him. So, you know, I started thinking about it. It was like, you know, Megatron, Calvin Johnson's one of the all-time, he was a freaks list guy back in the day. 6'5" and 230 45 with just crazy long arms and ran 4.35 in the 40 at the combine. Well, Nick Barber, he's not a better receiver. He's not close to Calvin Johnson at this stage, but he's an inch taller and he is faster. And to say that, I was like, man, I mean, the guy runs almost 24 miles per hour, which is insane for a football player, especially when that big.
1: Oh, unbelievable. And he just turned 21 years old, so he certainly got some time to develop some of those skills. Bruce Feldman joining us here on Amber and Ian. I'm curious, because obviously you started this list way before NIL, Bruce. And I'm curious now, when these guys make appearances on your list, do you think it's affecting the market for them in a positive way? They show up on Bruce Feldman's Freaks list, and then they can pitch that when they're coming up with their next NIL deal?
2: I don't think it hurts, let's put it this way. Because, I mean, one thing that's new in the last 2 or 3 years is, used to be where I would hear from, you know, NFL folks, and maybe, you know, talk to the strength coaches I know, or some you know, NFL, some college assistants. But also what's added now is I hear from agents, you know, telling me about their guy, or I hear from the personal trainer that works with them. And so that has really taken off in the last couple of years. To be truthful, I have had a handful of those this off season where I'm like, just kind of validate that. I can't, you know, a lot of them I don't know, and I don't know that whether it's inflated or not. So to cover myself, I'm like, if I don't hear it from, you know, the coach or the strength coach there to corroborate it, you know, I'm probably going to hold off. And what I found over time is there'll be certain players and they may have really impressive numbers and some of the fans may know about it, and I'll ask and they'll be like, you know, that guy hasn't done anything yet. Or, you know, they kind of have you kind of pull back a little bit. And so, or sometimes, and it definitely happened, I remember a few years ago where there was a guy, and I asked, there were like, he's a guy who did really well at the combine like 9 months later. But it was a thing where I think they did not want him to be kind of seen as the face of the program and to be promoted.
3: Like that.
2: You know, it's an interesting, you know, I've learned a lot over this stretch and as it's grown and grown and grown.
3: The Freaks List is out. It's one of my favorite preseason college football reads every single year for the last 20 years. Bruce Feldman from The Athletic joins us and does it every year here on ESPN Radio with Amber Wilson. I'm Ian Fitzsimmons. All right, rapid fire here, Bruce. You ready? Here we go. Whose number shocked even you? Quickly, go.
2: Man, London Humphrey is a good receiver at Georgia. I did not expect him to broad jump 11.5. I was
3: Jesus.
2: Like, wow. I knew he was a really good athlete. I didn't know he was, because both his parents were high-level track people. I just didn't think 11.5. That's crazy.
3: Most players from one program that even surprised you?
2: Notre Dame, I think, had four. I think I had four from Alabama. There was a few.
3: There's some Gators on there. Amber's going, wait a minute. Hang on, number five now. Hang on, there's some Gators on
1: there. There were multiple Gators. I liked that, Bruce.
2: I know, and I could have had a third Gator. I could have had another Jaden on there. Jaden Ball was on there last year. John Summerall was like, he's definitely freaky. I know he's super strong and he's explosive. So, but Jaden Woods is I think he'll be one of the breakout stars in college football this year.
3: A program you were stunned that you didn't have a single player on the Freaks list this year.
2: LSU, and it's only because I had a guy from there before who's still in the roster. The other thing was, I had communication with some of the guys on the staff and then ended up not, just didn't hear back in time when we went to publication on it.
3: All right. My favorite story is not a monster name. It's not a marquee draft, potential draft pick. It's not Jeremiah Smith. It's not Nick Harbor. It's the snake handler. Go ahead, man. This is the beauty of the Freaks, right?
2: Nerd.
3: Go ahead. Hold on, Bruce.
2: Yeah.
3: This is the beauty of the Freaks list. It's not just about the big boys. This is a D2 fullback he's about to tell you about. Go ahead. Fire away.
2: Yeah. So this is Harding University, a really good D2 program that won the national title a few years ago. They were runner up last year. They have a lot of good players. This guy's the best player, and he's probably the best player in Division II football. He runs 4.4 in the 40. He bench presses almost 400 pounds. His numbers across the board are really good, but they were like, yo, he is so much more than just your normal freak. He's a freak in another way. He loves to basically hunt snakes, and he and his like cousins will go in snake infested waters. And so they're telling me this, and then all of a sudden, like, I don't know, a couple hours later, they sent me the photo, which if you go to the Freaks list, my Twitter handle, you'll see he's got his, like, he's coming out of the muck with what looks like a handful of serpents.
3: He's got 12 of them.
2: A crazy
3: I counted.
2: Photo.
3: Yeah.
1: No, thank you.
3: Some of them are poisonous.
1: That's a different type of freak. But Bruce. He deserves to be on this list. He might be the freakiest of the freaks of all time. Bruce, what is the smallest school? I know you mentioned a D3. What is the smallest school that's ever been represented on the freaks list?
2: Good question. I mean, Harding's not very big. They're good in college football. Man, you know, I'm trying to think. There's been a few that are kind of that, you know, of that, I don't say of that caliber. But like, what's crazy, another Arkansas school, I've had a bunch of guys from Central Arkansas, including this year, like Jake Bolday ended up transferring to Cincinnati and in the NFL. David, you know, they've had other guys who have, and this year, one of my top 20 guys is a defensive lineman who's a wrestler, super explosive. You know, he's just short. You know, he's probably, they told me 6 feet. He's probably a little under that. But he's really explosive, and Central Arkansas, is a freak factory in Conway, Arkansas.
3: Yeah. Folks, 20 years. It has been a must for me and a lot of others from Herb Street on down. It's the Freaks List. It doesn't get any better.
1: Go find it out on The Athletic.
2: Last year, I'm talking to Sonny Styles and Jeremiah Smith, both for Freaks List stuff. And all of a sudden, they started stumping for a walk-on in the program, right? And I'm just like, oh, okay, I'm hearing him out.
3: Well, you know, they did?
2: They're telling me his numbers.
3: Stop it.
2: Yeah, and then so at some point, I was talking to Mickey Marotti, who's kind of the godfather of
3: strength conditioning,
2: you know,
3: coach.
2: College strength and performance. Yeah, he's the gold standard, right? And was at Florida and everything, and so – we started talking this time about Inky Jones. Inky Jones is plus 6'2", 216 pound cornerback. And he is putting up numbers that rival what Sonny Styles did. And obviously Sonny Styles is even bigger. But I mean, this guy was a walk-on, from Ohio, went to Ohio State. And he's a gunner and he's a good, you know, he's become a good core, you know, teams player. But it's just fascinating to hear, like, man, even the Ohio State walk-on the freaks.
3: So you got, you have a previous number one freak overall in Jeremiah Smith, who's number two this year. And then to a walk-on. That's Buckeye football for you right there. Bruce, you're the best, man. Thank you so much. And thank you for doing this every single year because it helps our preparation getting ready for the college football
1: season. You can find him at Bruce Feldman CFB on Twitter. Thanks, Bruce.
2: My pleasure, guys. Thanks for having me.
3: Oh, it's our pleasure. God
1: Definitely
3: almighty.
1: Go check that one out.
3: Oh, it's so good.
1: 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The Betrayal of Shohei Ohtani is presented to you by Gusto. Coming up next, Duval. Did I do it right? We'll do it however Liam Cohen did, actually, because that ended up maybe being the right way. You're listening to Amber and Ian. We'll talk about
3: Please
1: the Jags
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21: This is Mike DiRocco covering the Jaguars. Liam Cohen got Trevor Lawrence to play at an MVP level in the back half of last season. For the Jaguars to repeat as AFC South champs, Cohen needs Lawrence to do something that he has yet to do in his career. Play consistently well for a full season. Lawrence isn't learning a new offense or changing his footwork. And he now has a deeper understanding of the offense, a calmer mind, and a better connection with his receivers. Cohen sparked Lawrence's surge by convincing him to let it rip, and the results were dynamic. If Lawrence does it again, the Jaguars may finally reach the playoffs in consecutive seasons for the first time since 1998 and 1999.
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1: That Duval doesn't sound so stupid when you're a winning coach and everybody thinks that you're going to be the answer there in Jacksonville. We're in the midst of our ESPN Radio Two-A-Days. The Jacksonville Jaguars are on the clock. And when I think Jacksonville, I think Mia O'Brien, ESPN Radio host. You're about to hear her on game night alongside Adam Kaufman coming up at 10 o'clock Eastern. But Mia, thanks for hopping on with us early, because let's talk about this team. And you know what they say, the fourth head coach in 6 years is the charm. And that's exactly what's happened here with Liam Cohen. This is his second season. Are you noticing any differences between how he conducted things last season to this one?
22: In terms of Liam or in terms of Trevor, Amber?
1: Well, in terms of Liam, let's start there. Trevor, certainly there's going to be changes, but just now that it's Liam Cohen, you know, second season, he's not a rookie head coach anymore. What are you noticing about him?
22: Yeah, I think there's certainly a cool, calm, and collected demeanor. I also think we saw that last year, and I think that is Liam's superpower, is that he is authentically him at all times. He's not faking it. Even the Robert Saleh confrontation is not faking it. That is him protecting his team and protecting the Jaguars emblem, quite literally. And I think that that's really something that's refreshing. You don't get coach speak with Liam Cohen when you speak with him at the podium. He goes as in-depth and is as transparent a coach as I have ever worked with in my 8 years in Jacksonville and 10 plus years in the media, because ultimately he is someone who feels that even if you know what our game plan is, we are going to execute it better than you, and thus go ahead and try. And I think that that sort of confidence has been exuded not just into the quarterback, but throughout the entire ecosystem in Duval.
3: What have you seen in the quarterback in Trevor Lawrence?
22: Yeah, that's the easy one. I have never seen in six training camps of covering Trevor Lawrence, Ian, I have never seen him push the ball downfield and connect the way that he is, whether it's Parker Washington, who of course is having a second straight standout training camp. It's Jacoby Myers. It's Travis Hunter. It's Brian Thomas Jr. Everyone's favorite three words in the English language. It doesn't matter. He is pushing the ball downfield, and look, not every one of them is connecting, but he looks carefree. And when I say carefree, I don't mean careless. I mean that he is playing with that same confidence that his head coach exudes. And I think that that's what is so refreshing for us as football fans, because it's the same guy we saw at Clemson. It's the same guy that's we saw carve up Alabama right there. In the national championship game, Ian, and said, that's a dude, because he wasn't thinking back then. And it feels like that same guy is here for all to see, albeit a little bit more mature and with a child and one more on the way and married and been in Jacksonville and seen a whole heck of a lot of you know what here over the last 6 years. And it's really, like I said, I think as a independent of being a reporter covering this team, it's refreshing as a football fan to just see Trevor playing the game the way we know he can.
14: Yeah, honestly, Mia, Mia O'Brien joining us here. Honestly, Mia, it's about damn time. And I think that we've all been waiting to see that from Trevor Lawrence. Part of what's going to help him this season is that he's got 10 of the 11 starters on offense from last season are returning. So he has continuity there. How important is that? This team has seen so much change over the years. How important is it that right now they're not in an era of change anymore?
22: It's massive, Amber, and not to spoil what we're going to discuss on our two-a-days with the New Orleans Saints coming up on game night here on ESPN Radio, but much like the New Orleans Saints, who the Jaguars will have a joint practice with on Thursday and preseason game number one on Saturday, the Jaguars little to no change on their roster in terms of the starters, but also on the coaching staff. And I think that's even more important.
3: Amen.
22: Comparatively to the players on the field, because Bashal Tuten and LaQuint Allen got tons of touches last year. I know it's sad to see Travis Achane depart for New Orleans, his home state of Louisiana. Of course, he and Trevor will go all the way back to the Clemson days, but I don't really feel like that's a lost starter per se, because the two guys who are stepping in have a lot of experience with 16. I do think the idea of the only coach on offense you lost in attrition was your assistant offensive line coach. That sort of continuity. The OC is back. The quarterback coach is back. The passing game coordinator and assistant head coach is back. Not to mention, of course, your head coach. And the scheme is the same. That is huge for Trevor Lawrence, because even though Doug Peterson was here for 3 years, they changed play callers after year one. And even then, Press Taylor was allegedly calling the second half of games down the home stretch of the 2022 season. And so different voices in his head, I would think not the best for a young quarterback developing. He has all the continuity in the world heading into 2026.
3: Having said all of that, how have you become a Duck fan, a fan of the Oregon Ducks?
22: Well, you know,
3: being there in Jacksonville, Florida.
22: Listen. Shout out to our good friend Rob Mullins. I actually keep the lovely note that he wrote after I filled in for Amber last year, and he sent me this nice note. Ian.
3: Amber's about to be pissed. I mean, she's about to get upset because you got a 300 pair.
14: Yeah, I heard she got some nice shoes.
22: I'm not trying to rock the boat with HR or anything. These magical shoes showed up at my door, but it ironically, as I'm looking over at the TV screen, and of course we are going to talk about this coming up on game night, the Indiana Fever prevail over Sabrina Ionescu and the New York Liberty at Gainbridge Fieldhouse. But I said to Rob Mullins, the wonderful athletic director at Oregon, I said, hey, the CC1s are going to be coming out soon. Can you talk to your friend Phil for me? And he said, why would I do that? He's like, I could get, let's get you some Sabrinas. And I've always wanted, and if Rob's listening, I've always wanted a Sabrina New York Liberty, the mint jersey. I've always been a secret Sabrina fan.
3: Are you begging now?
22: No, I'm just saying I've always been a secret Sabrina fan. And her and Caitlin are like buddies. And so, I've always rooted for Oregon. And Dan Lanning is one of the best characters in all of sports. And I wish them well, although I do need to see Dante Moore win a big game before I can pick him as a Heisman contender in my straw poll on game night.
3: She's rocking the $300, Sabrina's
14: right now.
3: Hey, shoot
14: your shot. It's working for her so far. You can hear more of Mia on game night. They'll head your way at 10 p.m. Eastern.
22: Love you guys. Love you guys. See you guys coming up on the other side.
14: Where am I, Sabrina's? So she feels.
3: You weren't on the show that night.
14: I wasn't here, so now I don't get shoes? What's happening around these parts? All right, coming up next. We're going to find out, like we always do here on Amber and Ian, what is a big deal and what's not a big deal. It's a big deal and I have shoes.
3: Sabrina's.
0: You're a double X,
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17: 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Calling me fat?
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25: 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They go to Winnipeg, St. Louis, and Nashville on different spot, different trips. Yeah. If they can survive the first 45 games, stay healthy, Bob plays well, Stolarz plays well, because they're going to have a lot of travel and back-to-back and stuff. It's going to challenge them early. But if you can get to January 10th and you're in a playoff spot or close to it, they are set up to be very comfortable down the stretch.
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36: Canada-U.S. trade talks are accelerating at a critical moment. This is Omar Sechenina. Tonight on CTV National News, how soon the framework for a deal could be presented to Donald Trump. Full details tonight at 11, also on Crave and at ctvnews.ca.

0: I'm Christine Lisi. A mere three hits for the NL East leading Braves tonight. One, an Ozzie Albies home run. Another is a two-run shot by Matt Olson. Atlanta leading the Mets 4-0 top of the ninth. Blue Jays scored three in the fifth. They're up 4-3 on a Red Sox team that has lost three in a row. The Cubs, who hold the top NL wild card spot with an 8-5 lead on the Nationals' bottom eight. Alex Bregman 2-for-4, three runs scored and an RBI. Mariners leading the Yankees 1-0 bottom seven. New York does have the bases loaded with one out for Ryan McMahon. Brenton Doyle, Edgar Carroll, Miguel Vargas have each homered. White Sox leading the Reds 4-1, top of the eighth. Orioles 5, Twins 2, bottom six. Gunnar Henderson's 3-for-3, two RBI and two runs scored. Kevin McGonigal has driven in three runs. He scored another. Tigers leading the Guardians 6-4 in the top of the ninth inning. Christopher Sanchez, who has won his last five starts, four hits, seven strikeouts. Phillies and Cardinals are still scoreless in the bottom of the sixth inning. Marlins beat the Pirates 2-zip. Paul Skeens, two runs, five hits, four strikeouts and five in the loss. Pittsburgh has lost 13 of his last 16 starts. Coming up just after the top of the hour, lefty Blake Snell returns from a lengthy stint on the injured list with an elbow injury against the Royals. LA's plan for Snell, five innings, about 75 to 80 pitches. As the Vikings hope when they signed him to a one-year, $1.3 million contract in March, Kyler Murray won their quarterback competition. Bears safety Kobe Bryant will miss 4 to 6 weeks after undergoing knee surgery. His extended absence, a significant blow for Chicago's secondary, which has dealt with multiple injuries throughout training camp this summer.
1: Hey, this is Rich Eisen. Coming up on Wednesday's show, Rashawn Gary, new to the Dallas Cowboys, is stopping by in studio. The same thing of the host of The Wall, Chris Hardwick, will join us, and Washington Huskies head coach Jed Fish stops by too. That's Wednesday's Rich Eisen show on Disney Plus, the ESPN app, and ESPN Radio.
2: 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At Ian Fitch, ESPN is how you find him. At Amber W Sports is how you find me. We've covered a lot of ground tonight. Kyler Murray is now the starting quarterback for the Minnesota Vikings. That news became official. We talked about that. We talked about the NBA schedule release. 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
3: But is it a big deal or not a big deal with Amber and Ian?
2: And our producer tonight, Josh Kapke.
5: Hey, Josh, I will tell you this. It's a big deal that the Yankees actually had bases loaded and actually played it to 2-1 Yankees over the Mariners right now.
6: Well, not if you're a Rays supporter, Ian, like myself.
2: That's true. That's the opposite of a big deal.
5: But it's still a big deal.
6: It is, yeah.
5: Either way, it's a big
2: deal. Well, it's a big, yeah, it's a bad deal. Big, bad deal.
6: Big, bad deal. Well, we're going to move those big deals to the back to the NFL with the, obviously, the Vikings. They named Kyler Murray their starting quarterback. Coach Kevin O'Connell confirmed Tuesday. It was the expected conclusion to the team's quarterback competition, despite a rocky series of practices leading to the decision. Amber, is this a big deal, not a big deal?
2: It's a big deal because Kyler Murray even acknowledged some of the rocky practices, and he said that he was getting limited first-team reps. And that's part of the problem when you have a quarterback competition. So it's a big deal that they went ahead, they decided on their guy, Ian, and then they can move forward. And now he will be taking all of the first-team reps, and you can put your energy into actually trying to truly develop Kyler Murray. And what's a pretty difficult offense, I know they're already trying to change things around him and also suit his talents. He's wildly talented. No one questions that. His work ethic has certainly been questioned in the past. But if there's anybody who's the quarterback whisperer, Ian, it is Kevin O'Connell. I think this is a big deal.
5: I'm going to go not a big deal because the moment he was signed, we all assumed, at least I did, and we talked about it, that Kyler Murray was going to be the starting quarterback in Minnesota. So not a big deal. The big deal is that he's getting first team reps, to your point. But now you put JJ McCarthy, a top 10 pick. Is he on the street? I mean, what, are you shopping him? What are you doing with him? Because I think JJ McCarthy is immensely talented. That's the bigger deal to me, is you now have this remarkable talent that could be the next Baker Mayfield or Sam Darnold, or the next one on the pike to me is Mac Jones, who's going to get a starting gig somewhere and going to go and be a star at some team. Could J.J. McCarthy be that next guy? That, to me, is a bigger deal than Kyler Murray being named the starter at Minnesota. The moment they traded for him, it was done. It was over.
2: Maybe JJ will end up the backup quarterback in San Fran when Mac moves on, and then he'll go to the school of Shanahan rehab. Yeah. The rotation of the quarterbacks, how it all works in the National Football League. Josh?
6: Well, we'll stay in the NFL. Eagles quarterback Jalen Hurts, speed in camp, drawing rave reviews. Quarterback Jalen Hurts has been standing out at Eagles training camp, and members of the defense are taking notice. I think when Jalen's having a good camp, I think he looks faster, said defensive coordinator Vic Fangio. Obviously, we can't touch him during practice, so there's always that debate whether you had him or not for a sack. And I think there's been a few times where our guys think they had him, and they really didn't. Ian, is this a big deal, not a big deal?
5: He's lighter, faster, and he's got his jaw locked. And when that happens with the Jalen Hurts that I covered at Alabama, that I covered at Oklahoma, and then briefly early on in his career at Philadelphia, let me tell you, when that dude gets his jaw locked, watch out. That means he is, he's laser focused. He's trimmed down a bit. Man, yeah, it's a big deal. Watch out for Jalen Hurts this year.
2: I mean, I don't know about the trimming down portion. What I'm confused about is, did we think Jalen Hurts was slow? When did that happen? I don't remember those conversations. There's certainly been a lot of questioning of Jalen Hurts over the years in terms of his ability to be an elite quarterback. Nobody questions his ability to win, obviously. He certainly knows how to do that, knows how to do that at the highest level. But I've never heard anybody call Jalen Hurts slow. So I didn't realize that we were worried about his speed going into this year when he's still a couple years away from 30. So I don't think that this is a big deal. I always thought Jalen Hurts was a hell of an athlete. All right, he still is. Cool.
6: Moving over to the high school gridiron, there's this high school in Arkansas, I think Maumelle, I probably butchered that, but high school football player in Arkansas had every right to be rattled after finding a venomous snake inside his helmet during practice. The Maumelle High student felt unusual movement inside his headgear following warm-ups last week and brought his helmet to an assistant coach for an inspection. A slithering 2-foot cotton mouth was discovered.
2: No! Cotton mouth.
5: Whoa, hold on. Stop. Stop right there.
2: I knew you were going to freak out when you heard that.
5: When you say cotton, so I'm thinking grass snake.
2: Oh,
5: right?
2: No. It's a straight up. I saw pictures of it. It was a 2-foot long cotton mouth.
5: So the grass snake is fine, right? You want those in your yard. They're getting rid of rats and meeses and, you know, bugs and whatnot. Cottonmouths, that's poisonous. That's no bueno.
2: One of the deadliest snakes that this country has to offer. And he practiced with it in his helmet for an hour, this kid.
5: Folsom, Louisiana, growing up on that horse farm, we had cottonmouths everywhere. So, all right, go ahead, continue. Go ahead. This guy, he had a cottonmouth in his helmet.
2: Under the lining, you can look it up. There's pictures. They managed to take pictures. Then they had to submerge the helmet in water to get this cotton mouth out. They obviously called the authorities, and they relocated the snake. You'll be happy to hear. The fact that it did not attack.
5: Relocated? No, you chopped the damn thing's head off. Anyway, go ahead.
2: Maybe they did that later after they got it away from the high school. Right,
5: but go ahead. Sorry, Josh.
2: It was hiding in the lining of this helmet, and this poor teenager.
5: Never mind. Amber's got it.
2: Venomous. Because I kept looking. Looking at this story, I can't. No, sorry, Josh. I didn't mean to jump on your story here, but it's a big deal.
6: Anyways, for the rest of it, the pit viper was so reluctant to exit the helmet that the police officers had to pour water in it to force the snake out and into a bag. Animal services technicians arrived a few minutes later, identified the snake as a deadly cottonmouth, and took it to a wooded area far from the school. We'll move on over to the NBA, obviously.
5: No, don't move on. Hold on a second. If I'm the parent of that kid, I can't even imagine. Where are we storing the equipment?
2: It's got to be in the garage. And Cottonmouths love dark, small places.
5: Small,
2: So you find them in purses and shoes. Yeah,
5: stinky, moist areas.
2: I bet they had that helmet in their garage, right?
5: Oh, man. When I say
2: it makes sense because it's the start of, think about it, that it was in his garage probably all summer.
5: Here's my Cottonmouth story. It's a true story. Amber's heard it, but Josh, I want your reaction to this. So I'm about 6 years old. My older brother, God rest his soul, Brendan, is 8. And our younger brother, Kevin, who now is a helitech firefighter and a smoke jumper.
2: This is why he's an adrenaline junkie, because if he raised him.
5: He is a freak. Yeah. He has to face near-death experiences once a week. By the way, God bless him. He's fighting those fires out in Montana right now. So stay safe, boys. We come in one day from, you know, just moving the yearlings, whatever, you know, your morning chores, growing up on a horse farm. And there is a cottonmouth right there in the mudroom on the couch, coiled and now hissing. And when I say cottonmouth, folks, fangs are out, and it's a white mouth. That's why they call it cottonmouth.
6: Nope.
5: This thing is pissed and livid. And we're all like, we're not dropping our boots in there. Sorry. My mom comes up.
2: Cottonmouth's house now.
5: Grabs a lead shank. A lead shank is what you see horses being led in the Kentucky Derby, right? Where it's a chain that latches onto the halter and then a long leather strap. My mom grabs a lead shank off the rack in the room where the coppermouth is sitting on the couch and proceeds to look at her boys and goes, "I'm raising a bunch of damn ninnies around here," and then whips the cottonmouth with the lead shank to death. Bloodied on the couch, grabs the snake, throws it in the yard. Now the Weimaraners are now devouring the cottonmouth, and my mom says, "Breakfast?"
6: Yeah, you can call me a sissy or a ninny or whatever you. I'm
5: with you. That's a true story. True story.
6: Yeah,
5: can't make it up.
6: I'm probably not going in that mud room.
5: But a cottonmouth, that snake, folks. What I just described was in that kid's helmet.
2: I can't even imagine. If
5: Hell
2: I was a kid,
5: no.
2: I'm never playing football again.
6: And he was feeling it too. Like, yeah,
5: that's the crazy. No, man, one bite and he's dead.
2: Right
5: on his skull.
2: His head?
5: Oh.
2: One bite and he's dead.
5: Well. You can't penetrate the skull, but on the ear, the neck. Oh my God! Yeah. No.
6: Yeah, that's a
5: Josh. I'm not gonna sleep tonight because that story. Appreciate it.
6: Yeah, no problem. I want to keep people up.
5: No problem.
6: Josh. Let's go to college football after that. Since we had high school and the NFL. Targeting penalties assessed. There are some rule changes coming. College football changes, including tweaks to targeting and offensive pass interference rules. Targeting penalties assessed in the second half of a game will no longer require the offensive player to sit out the first half of his team's next game. Offensive pass interference will now become a 10-yard penalty, and the little used fair catch kick will be introduced to college football. Ian, is this a big deal or not a big deal?
5: Well, the big deal is part of the Devin White rule, right? Where Devin White was suspended after a BS call against Mississippi State in the second half. Alabama's on the horizon. At that time, LSU was like ranked fifth in the country. Bama's ranked, first or second, whatever it is. And Devin White can't play the first half of that monster matchup, which we had here on ESPN Radio. So that is a massive deal. The rest of it, whatever. That to me is a big deal.
2: Yeah, that I think is a big deal. I mean, frankly, the fair catch is also a big deal. Yeah, it's a big deal when you see these rules changes. But the one that Ian just said, yeah, that is a very big deal, because the punishment later in the game that has nothing to do with the preceding game, when you're talking about such a short season and one that has so much gravity with every single game, it's certainly a big deal that
5: I can't get the cottonmouth in that kid's helmet.
2: The pictures, you'll just cringe.
5: To.
2: My
5: I can't.
2: Skin crawls
5: nope.
2: thinking about it. Coming
5: nope.
2: up next,
5: nope.
2: somebody
5: and
2: was looking
5: nope.
2: out for that child. Thank God.
5: Oh,
2: coming
5: my
2: up next,
5: God.
2: What if you were the coach? We'll get into it right here on ESPN Radio.
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0: 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We've been talking a lot about this Akron football promotion, Ian. For those of you who don't know, the Akron Zips are going to give one lucky fan the opportunity to be the OC for the opening drive against Robert Morris on September 12th. And whoever wins this contest will be able to sit down and carve out plays. It's the OC of the game.
1: Let's go. We had Joe Moorhead, the head coach of Akron, on.
0: Yep.
1: He respects the integrity of the game. And when his AD and president came to him with this idea, he is also the play caller for the offense. He will have his game plan in place. Then you come in with yours, whomever wins this
0: contest.
1: Right. And he will incorporate what he has in mind with what you have in mind. And then you're going to go.
0: Yeah, you're going to collaborate with Coach Moorhead.
1: And by the way, it's genius because Pat McAfee has bought season tickets to the Akron Zips. John Gruden now has bought season tickets to the Akron Zips. Their suites are sold out for the first time ever in the history of Akron football. So when we talked to Coach Moorhead last week, he was hesitant at first and then understood it and then laid some ground rules, and here we go. Yeah, but whomever is coming in and gets picked, you will be calling plays on that first drive with his incorporated
0: you're
1: game plan.
0: You're gonna sit down.
1: He's on Thursday,
0: that,
1: he said, right?
0: Right,
1: yeah.
0: On Thursday, he's hoping whoever wins the contest that they'll be able to get together on Thursday and start sketching
1: genius
0: out the drive and discussing the plays. Now, that will probably have a lot to do with who wins this contest, because the fact now that the John Grudens of the world... Can you imagine? John Gruden will be the OC of the Akron Zips
1: for
0: just a moment in time, but it's still on his resume. And if you're Coach Moorhead and it is John Gruden, or even McAfee, but if it is John Gruden who wins it, how do you handle that?
1: All right, one, I don't think it's going to be John Gruden. I don't think it would be McAfee, even though, by the way, I will say this. It needs to be just a diehard Akron fan, right? That is involved in that first game, first drive, you know, against Robert Morris.
0: But if it is randomly chosen, and I don't know how, you know, if they-

0: they can't see the names.
1: Right. But
0: they just choose John Gruden.
1: But even after that, right, the last game of the season for PR, right, if there's nothing on the line, you announce if you're already in the MAC title game or whatever it may be, right? You announce before the last game, right? If you already know your fate, you know you're going to the title game or whatever. That's when you rig it, and that's when you have McAfee, right, come in, and random draw last week. Whoa! Look who it is. Pat McAfee, or oh my God, look who it is! It's John Gruden. The PR that you would get from that alone—oh,
0: it'd be so much pub. I'd make it McAfee because can you imagine? I mean, he'd bring ESPN with him. He'd do his darn show from it.
1: Oh, 100%. Yeah,
0: College Game Day might show up.
1: easy cowgirl. That's one where at the end of the year. Yeah, you rig it, whatever. But yeah, the first one, absolutely. After that, you announce, hey man, before the last week of the season, if everything's sewed up, we have one last draw. Oh my gosh, look who it is. It's Darius Butler from the Pat McAfee show. And therefore, it may not be McAfee, right? But it's somebody from his show. It'd be awesome.
0: What is worse? If you are, we wouldn't know because like you said, it's going to be a collaboration with Coach Moorhead and he doesn't have an OC who calls plays. He actually calls the plays. So I guess he wouldn't be in danger of this happening so much, but we did just see a Phillies fan win a contest to call a baseball game and that guy came in.
1: Lewis Culp at 73.
0: That guy came in. Lewis Culp comes in, calls a game. As well as any of the radio broadcasters calling that game.
1: Radio or TV.
0: Right, radio or TV, but they were on radio. But radio or TV. Yeah. It's unbelievable how good he was.
1: Rhythm was phenomenal.
0: Phenomenal. Apparently he'll call games on YouTube, just practicing on tape, and apparently he does it for some sports, like Little League and whatnot around. So he had been practicing for that moment his whole life. So he bid to win that moment. He bid $20,000, and that was his moment, man, and he went viral because that dude is so good. I mean, he could get a job tomorrow.
1: He joined us.
0: As a play-by-play.
1: He was great with us. I mean,
0: was wondering in that moment, not how he was feeling. I was wondering in that moment, how were the professional broadcasters around him feeling? Like, what the hell? Who's this guy? You know, you don't want the fan coming in and upstaging you. So what's worse, if this fan who wins the Akron Zips contest comes in and upstages the Akron coaching staff, and he ends up, it's the best opening drive they've ever had in the history of the school. Or is it the opposing DC who can't stop the fans' drive?
1: Yeah, well, considering the head coach is the offensive coordinator, and he has told us when he joined us last week, and Joe Moorhead, it will be a collaboration.
0: He's being real clear about that. He's had,
1: it's also integrity of the game. I mean, I've known Joe for 20 years. I mean, he's a big historian of the game. To answer your question, it's a DC on the other side.
0: You don't
1: want to be dunked on, right? By some fan, even if it is a collaboration with the head coach who is the play caller. You don't want to be that DC who gave up that drive.
0: Yeah, because that's what you're going to hear about. You're not going to hear, he collaborated with Coach Moorhead or she collaborated with Coach Moorhead. All you're going to hear about is that you gave up a tutty to a fan who got pulled out of the stands.
1: 100%.
0: Unless it's John Gruden, then I don't think it's nearly as embarrassing. Coming up next here, game night is headed your way. Mia O'Brien and Adam Kaufman will take you down the stretch right here on ESPN Radio.
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0: Brian, Kyler Murray has been named the starting quarterback of the Minnesota Vikings. Head coach Kevin O'Connell announced today. O'Connell also told reporters that former number 10 overall pick J.J. McCarthy is the Vikings' backup. And Carson Wentz, quote, remains on the roster. Murray signed a one-year, $1.3 minimum million-dollar deal with Minnesota this offseason. Other news around the NFL. Bears safety Kobe Bryant underwent knee surgery on Friday, according to his head coach Ben Johnson, and will miss 4 to 6 months. Bryant signed a three-year, $40 million contract with the club this offseason. The 2026-2027 NBA schedule has been released. The defending champion New York Knicks will host LeBron James and the Sixers on opening night, October 20th. A rematch of last year's Western Conference Finals also on opening night as the Spurs and Thunder square off. Christmas Day matchups headlined by the Spurs and Knicks championship game rematch at high noon. Marquee matchup in the WNBA tonight between the Indiana Fever and the New York Liberty. Kelsey Mitchell and Caitlin Clark combined for 38 points in the first half en route to a 106-92 win. Clark finished with 22-10-4 en route to another double-double. She passed Sue Bird for third all-time amongst guards in 498 fewer games. Two games about to tip off. The Mystics travel to Las Vegas to face the Aces and put their seven-game win streak to the test. The Mercury visit the Sparks out on the West Coast. Both those games set to tip off at 10 p.m. To the majors, the New York Yankees trying to close out what would be a 4-1 win over the Mariners in the Bronx. The White Sox and the Reds tied at 4. That one is in the bottom of the ninth on the south side of Chicago. Cardinals lead the Phillies 1-0 in the top of the eighth. The Rangers lead the Angels 1-0 at the end of the first. For more scores and analysis, check out ESPN.com and that all-new ESPN app. More on QB1 in Minnesota is coming up next on Game Night with Adam Kaufman and yours truly right here on ESPN Radio.
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1: 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Adam, happy to have you aboard here on this fine little program. 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
2: I think maybe once before, but listen, first time with you, first time with Renee. 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
1: Hey, listen, it's the first dance, and we like to do things, as Q Myers likes to say, a little bit differently here on Game Night. And the way we do it goes like this.
3: I made you look.
0: Game Night. 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
4: Made you look.
1: Let's get it poppin'. We begin in the WNBA. Final score. Caitlin Clark, Kelsey Mitchell, 50 points combined in a 106-92 win at Gainbridge Fieldhouse over the New York Liberty. As you just heard in the sports update, CC passes Sue Bird for third all-time amongst guards in double-doubles. Here's the real stat that you need to listen to, Adam Kaufman. Sue Bird.
2: All ears.
1: Sue Bird, 28 career double-doubles. That was third all-time. 580 games. Caitlin Clark, 29 career double-doubles, 82 career games.
2: I mean, she's decent, right? She's an okay basketball player.
1: Yeah, you know.
2: If only people noticed, if only people paid any level of attention to Caitlin Clark, that would be the real win.
1: Only we talked about the basketball, am I right, brother man?
2: Like, she just never comes up. It's the weirdest thing.
1: And when we do talk about her, we don't talk about stats like that. By the way.
2: She can ball. Look, 22-10.
1: 22-10.
2: Again, another. I just wish, honestly, like we were paying attention to this game before we came on, that it was a little bit more of a game. I mean, you saw the Fever run away from the Liberty in the second quarter, plus 12 in that quarter, and from there it was just New York trying to play catch up. I mean, the Liberty led this thing by 21 points at one point. It really wasn't much of a contest, which for a marquee event on a Tuesday night. Two very evenly matched teams, similar records. Would have been cool if they were just a little bit closer coming down to the wire. Didn't pan out that way.
1: Yeah, what I love that the Indiana Fever do is they'll be up 20 at half, and then somehow magically I'll go into the home studio, I'll get the radio dial all ready to go for the program, and then I look and it's a five-point game in the third quarter. The Indiana Fever love to do that. They did not do that tonight. I greatly appreciate that for my own health, and I also, for the sake of context, will give you the most double-doubles by a guard in WNBA history. Caitlin Clark is within distance of Courtney Williams, who is second on that all-time list with 31 career double-doubles. She did it in 367 games. Of course, still active for that first-place Minnesota Lynx squad and still putting up buckets herself. Courtney Vandersloot still hooping with the Chicago Sky, 63 career double-doubles, 452 career games. Adam, what made you look on this fine Tuesday?
2: Well, listen, I know we've got a WNBA season. The playoffs are right around the corner. Fall is coming. It's August, Mia, and August means football. Training camps are underway, and we're getting some decisions being made across the league, including some of these quote-unquote QB controversies. I'll tell you what, there was never a question, not for one singular second, in Minnesota. For all the coach speak about J.J. McCarthy, last year's week one starter, year two, although kind of sort of year one after his rookie season washed out by injury, that he would have a chance to compete. No. The moment Minnesota signed Kyler Murray, not that he's just this, you know, overly deserving player. I mean, he hasn't been a Pro Bowler in years. He only played five games last year, but he's been in the league. He's approaching 30. He's a veteran. He's done some things. He's been in awards conversations. The moment they go out and sign Kyler Murray, that was the end for J.J. McCarthy. And I appreciate Kevin O'Connell, the head coach from Minnesota, saying that McCarthy's still part of the organization's plans and he can write his story and blah, blah, blah. No, it's over. It's over. You're done. You're Mitchell Trubisky. I'm sorry. Goodbye. It is Kyler Murray's show. He's the guy. He's the week one starter. Fourth straight year for Minnesota with a starting QB different from the previous year in week one. That's not great. but you needed an answer. You needed to appease Justin Jefferson and some of the other weapons that you have there. You need someone who can get him the ball. The question will be, ultimately, Mia, can Kyler Murray stay on the field? Arizona didn't believe so. It's why the Cardinals paid him $35.5 million to go away, and he went to Minnesota for a mill and change. But I'm excited about the Kyler Murray era. It was inevitable, and it's also, by the way, the right decision.
1: Why is it the right decision, Adam?
2: Because, again, he can play. J.J. McCarthy can't play. He played 10 games last year. Mia, you and I were meeting for the first time. I don't know if you're a giant college football fan, how locked in you are, were on Michigan a couple years back.
1: Listen, J.J. McCarthy may not be able to play football, but nine can play football. Nine is very, very good at playing football. Or no, nine. It's 11. Wow, I really already outed myself as not being that locked in into college football. It also tells you how much I've followed J.J. McCarthy and his alter ego in the last 3 years since he exited Michigan.
2: Listen, we've all gotten things wrong as it relates to being sports fans and doing what we do and having takes and whatever. If there's one that I will, for the rest of my life, unless he goes out and he's Sam Darnold and Baker Mayfield and flips the script and all that with that next stop wherever it is after Minnesota, if J.J. McCarthy continues on the pace that he is at and he becomes like Josh Rosen or something, then I'll forever be patting myself on the back because I didn't think this guy could play in college. And I know he won a national championship, but honestly, did he? Like, did he win a national championship or did Harbaugh in the run game win the national championship? Well, I think J.J. McCarthy was a great game manager. He wasn't a great player. And that was overly obvious throughout last year and the up and down 10 game stretch around all of the injuries that he suffered.
1: It's funny you bring up the run game. By the way, nine is the alter ego that J.J. McCarthy plays homage and plays into, by the way, it's in homage to his number at the University of Michigan. What I think is interesting about bringing up the run game and how that is what won Michigan the 2023 national title, Adam, is the idea of Minnesota potentially having to lean more into the run game in general, regardless of who their quarterback is. That's at least been the report out of Minnesota so far during training camp has been, well, yes, they didn't get a whole heck of a lot out of the quarterback position last year. Kevin O'Connell was not happy with what he got out of the run game as well. And when you know that Kyler Murray's availability could be in question, when you know J.J. McCarthy's level of aptitude could be in question, and you need to build up that young quarterback, or in the case of Kyler Murray, that veteran quarterback with a strong run game. Well, I mean, that's kind of what J.J. McCarthy's been doing all along. So if the run game is much improved from last year, then did J.J. McCarthy maybe not really even get a fair shake at this thing?
2: Again, it would be here. This is where I'll talk out of both sides of my mouth just to play it fair. It would be ridiculous for me to sit here and say, this guy sucks, it's over, he's done, there's no chance he's going to have a career, because we've seen enough guys prove over the course of time, even just recent history, let alone all time, that the grass can be greener elsewhere, the change of scenery, that fit, that coaching, that systems, that all of this stuff, it matters. Again, Baker Mayfield had a good year in Cleveland, and then obviously the sort of brief resurgence there with the Rams, it reinvigorated his confidence, and then he does what he's done in Tampa, and he got the payday, and now it's the, you know, bet on himself year that he's got in front of him. But Sam Darnold, nobody in a million years would have thought Sam Darnold would be a Super Bowl champion after what we saw throughout multiple stops in his career. Daniel Jones, you know, was in the MVP conversation last year until the Colts, you know, totally torpedoed and he got hurt and all of that, and so he is now having a resurgence to this stage of his career. So I would be ignorant to sit here and say that it is impossible for J.J. McCarthy. I don't believe it. I don't think it's going to happen. But for me to just absolutely dismiss it, that would be naive. Because, again, those factors do matter. But, man, I mean, for him to look back or sit there and say, well, did he not get a fair shake in part because of the run game? Well
1: then let me clarify. If the run game is improved, would it really make a difference if it's J.J. McCarthy?
2: How much are you
1: going to
2: improve
1: Murray
2: it with Aaron Jones and Jordan Mason?
1: Well, again, your offensive line stays healthy, too. Christian Darrisaw has also battled injuries over the last few years.
2: Sure. Yeah, I just, I like Jordan Mason. And, you know, for people out there, like best ball drafts and season-long fantasy and all of that, I think Mason's going to have a good season, a good depth piece, a guy that you can get late or mid-rounds in your drafts. You know, you don't have to overdraft him. But I think he's ultimately going to emerge and be the number one. You know, he's going to be the RB1. Not necessarily a bell cow. It's not generally the system. They like to share the ball, and that's fine. But Aaron Jones on the wrong side of 30, he's dealing with injuries. You know, it continues to be in the news currently, even here in training camp. There's no way he plays a full season. He generally doesn't at this stage. And so, you know, it's not like you've got the, you know, Price in Seattle or, you know, the escaping my name now in Arizona, the who they just drafted top three.
1: Jeremiah Love.
2: Love, thank you. So, and how does one forget about Love? There are good young bell cow backs that are primed to take the league by storm. That's not what we have in Minnesota right here. So even if the offensive line is healthier, even if Kyler Murray, you know, plays a little bit the way he did a couple of seasons ago when he did play a rare full season for him, I still don't think that Aaron Jones Sr. and Jordan Mason are going to be what carries Minnesota to victory. What you're going to need, not to oversimplify this thing for a second, how about Justin Jefferson does what he's supposed to do and what he's capable of doing? He didn't have the opportunity to do when J.J. McCarthy was throwing him the ball. I don't know if you've looked at his numbers recently, Mia. Justin Jefferson, who is generally very durable, he played 17 games last year. He had 84 catches, not a career low, but not far off, and only 1,048 yards. 1,048 yards. You know what he did 2 years prior?
1: What
2: he had 1,074 yards in 10 games. 10. 7 fewer games. He was putting up more yards. When this guy plays a healthy season, 1,500, 1,600, 1,800 yards, that, like, at a minimum, he should be a 1,400-yard receiver with a capable quarterback, and he didn't have one last year. So you're bringing in a quote-unquote, not, I mean, it was a little bit of a cast-off, again, to go back to Arizona paying him to go away. It's not like you're bringing in this star quarterback, but you are bringing in what should be a marked improvement over J.J. McCarthy, and that is as much to cater to your offense and improve your team after, you know, a late rally. They were pretty bad, what, 4-8, and then they win their last five, so they finish above 500, but it's a bad year. You don't go to the playoffs. You're fourth on the odds board to win the division this year. The expectations are not high, but if you want to surprise somebody, if you want to go out there and perform, Justin Jefferson is your most valuable, most important, best player. He needs to go out there and be the star that he is. And it just wasn't going to happen in my mind with J.J. McCarthy throwing him the ball. At least with Kyler Murray, you got a chance.
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4: It's clear that Philly has a championship-level defense. 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

0: It's a surreal feeling. 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
6: The banner will soar into the rafters at Madison Square Garden on October 20th, opening night for the 2026-2027 season. But did the NBA pick the right opponent for the New York Knicks on championship ring night? This is game night here on ESPN Radio. Mia O'Brien, Adam Kaufman. 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If you want to reach us at any time, you can reach us at 1-888-SAY-ESPN. That is 1-888-729-3776. Adam, it'll be LeBron James with a pseudo home game, if you may, if the rumors are true, and he's really going to live in New York City and commute to Philadelphia every single day with a helicopter. I still don't buy that. Nonetheless, the Sixers, the Knicks, opening night. Are you buying it, or do you say, meh, doesn't really do it for me?
7: Well, I'm buying LeBron commuting from New York. I'll start
6: you
7: there.
6: I do buy that.
7: I do. I really do. Because what could be more LeBron than making this whole thing about himself on a daily basis?
6: Do you support the helicopter though?
7: Oh, people are going to be tracking it the way they track planes. It's going to be where's the helicopter's path? It's going to be amazing commentary until people get wildly bored of it.
6: It's simultaneously, Adam, not to cut you off, but people talk out of both sides of their mouth, though, because when LeBron James chose Philadelphia, so many said this is going to be great. He's going to race Tyrese Maxey and Jaylen Brown to the facility. They're going to be there at 5 a.m. They're reinvigorating his career. So my man's out here flying at 4:30 a.m. from New York City in a helicopter to Philadelphia, which I don't even think it takes more than a half hour.
7: Old Rocky's going to be out there at the crack of dawn, running up the steps and banging the Liberty Bell. No, LeBron was never, it was never about being a Philadelphia resident. Look, Renee's a New York guy. He probably agrees with this. If it were truly up to New York, to LeBron, and in my mind, this is not like, oh, somebody told me. If I feel, and we've heard the rumors, right, that LeBron was interested in going to the Knicks, and the Knicks were not interested in LeBron. And I firmly believe, had the Knicks not won the championship last year, that would have been an entirely different story. Without a doubt in my mind, LeBron James would be a New York Knick today if the Knicks had not won the title. And there is nothing he would have loved more than to call, much, you know, like playing it, I mean, not the Staples Center anymore, but playing in L.A. and the, you know, legendary Los Angeles and a marquee franchise and the, you know, all the titles and all of that. I think he would have loved to wrap up his career as a New York Knick and calling the Mecca, Madison Square Garden, his home, and having the celebrities as they were throughout the NBA Finals and throughout the playoffs, mostly the Finals, out there for every single home game, getting their close look at LeBron throughout his farewell tour of a last season or two. That would have been the dream. LeBron wanted to be a Knick. LeBron wanted to call New York home, and he settled to a degree. He couldn't get New York. The Knicks weren't interested. They won the title. Great. And so they're building what they've got going on, and good on them for making that decision. It's not easy to turn down a guy like LeBron. Obviously, 27 teams, according to the reports, reached out about his services. So we obviously know, you know, at least one that wasn't on that list. So I think, he's going to be in and around Times Square, and New York is going to be home, and there's going to be all the marketing and the endorsements. And obviously, the guy's made more than $1 billion off the court in his career to begin with, never mind on the floor earnings. And it's just we're going to see him on reality shows. He's going to be in movies. He's going to make, you know, more guest appearances on TV shows. It's going to be a New York continuation of what happened in LA. But does it follow with winning in Philadelphia? I am very skeptical, but that's another conversation entirely. But this makes sense as a day one game. I won't call it a first game, Mia, because for whatever ridiculous reason, at 3 p.m. Eastern on a Tuesday, we've got Celtics and Pistons. I say that as a Boston fan. I don't know why that's tipping off the year as opposed to Sixers-Knicks, but whatever.
6: Hey, listen, we announced, or rather the Field of 68 announced earlier today that the 24-hour college basketball tournament to kick off, or not even a tournament so much as just an all-day marathon, is back in college hoops, and so the NBA wants a piece of that. They would like to dominate an entire day's calendar worth of programming, and I'm here for it. I think it's exciting. I think people try to get off work early or, you know, say, hey, if maybe if you're working from home that day, you want to pop on a basketball game in the afternoon. We've seen it with Major League Baseball's playoff expansion with the wild card week. That has been certainly something that I think has re-engaged baseball fans because you have 3 days of nonstop baseball. And so I think for basketball, I'm cool with it. I know it's weird. And, you know, the Celtics and the Pistons are the two teams that, quite frankly, got left at the altar in the Eastern Conference last year because the Knicks became the hottest team in all of basketball down the home stretch of the season. But at the same time, it's still two teams that figure to be in the Eastern Conference playoff conversation this upcoming year.
7: Yeah, I think both teams are going to be good. I think there are a lot of people that are kind of wondering if we're going to see a step back from both. You know, obviously with the Pistons winning the East last year in terms of the regular season anyway, finishing as the one seed and not having or even really addressing the lack of secondary scoring, which is what bested them in the playoffs in large part. You didn't have a reliable answer after Cade Cunningham. It wasn't going to be, like, all due respect, Tobias Harris, sorry. And Jalen Duren, we know that offenses, one, I'm surprised he's even back there after the turbulent offseason those two sides had. But he, offense, while he took a major step forward from what he did previously, that's not the root of his game. You know, you don't have that reliable guy after Cade. And then the Celtics, obviously, with gigantic changes in the offseason in terms of just their overall leadership core. Obviously, Tatum is there, but now, you know, Brown is gone to Philadelphia. But, you know, this is a team that now people are, well, they overachieved. They worked hard. They won 56 games. They're bound to take a step backward. But, yeah, both teams are going to be in the mix for playoff spots. They'll be in that top six. I don't think we're looking at, you know, play-in tournament teams across the four that we're talking about, Philly, Boston, Detroit, and New York. You know, fill out the roster from or the playoff field from there. But to open the season with those two and to do it during the day, it's just, I don't know, it's forced programming to me. I don't think you need to have a triple header on opening night.
6: Early returns on the betting market for these games. The Pistons currently 1.5-point favorites at home against the Celtics. The Knicks 4.5-point favorites against the Sixers. And the third game on opening day, San Antonio hosting Oklahoma City. Spurs 1.5-point favorites. What is the best Christmas Day matchup in the NBA this year? That's next on Game Night.
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14: 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There was hope again. There was excitement again. And I can tell you, man, like in my public appearances, there is excitement around the Maple Leafs.
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9: Hey, it's James Duffy here with Peter Sawyer from McAlpine Lincoln in Aurora. Pete, I just want to tell you, I really love being your spokesperson here for McAlpine Lincoln.
15: Yeah, about that, James. I'm looking for a heavier hitter.
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22: Tell him, Ernie. This is Ernie Clement. Come see Pete and his team at McAlpine Lincoln in Aurora.
23: Ernie freaking Clement? I got pulled for Ernie Clement? I'm not even mad.
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24: Canada-U.S. trade talks are accelerating at a critical moment. This is Omar Sechenina. 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

0: Mia O'Brien. Kyler Murray has been named the starting quarterback of the Minnesota Vikings. Head coach Kevin O'Connell announced today. O'Connell also told reporters that former number 10 overall pick J.J. McCarthy is the Vikings' backup, and Carson Wentz, quote, remains on the roster. Murray signed a one-year, $1.3 million vet minimum deal with Minnesota this offseason. Other news around the NFL, Bears safety Kobe Bryant underwent knee surgery on Friday, according to his head coach Ben Johnson, and will miss 4 to 6 months. Bryant signed a three-year, $40 million contract with the club this offseason. The 2026-2027 NBA schedule has been released. The defending champion New York Knicks will host LeBron James and the Sixers on opening night, October 20th. A rematch of last year's Western Conference Finals also on the docket on opening day as the Spurs and Thunder square off. Christmas Day matchups headlined by the Spurs-Knicks championship game rematch at high noon. Marquee matchup in the W tonight between the Indiana Fever and the New York Liberty. Kelsey Mitchell and Caitlin Clark combined for 50 points en route to a 106-92 win. Two games in the W currently in progress. Let's first check in with the Phoenix Mercury going up against the Los Angeles Sparks. LA currently in front 28-23, 8:06 to go in the second. Then a biggie, the Las Vegas Aces hosting the red-hot Washington Mystics. Washington in front 28-26. That game is also in the second quarter. Yankees hold on to beat the Mariners 4-1. Blue Jays handed the Red Sox their fourth straight L 5-3. White Sox fall to the Reds in 10-5-4. Cardinals blank the Phillies 2-0. And the Braves beat the Mets 4-0. For more scores and analysis, check out ESPN.com and the all-new ESPN app. It's August 11th, but is the WNBA playoff field already set? That's coming up next on Game Night with Adam Kaufman and yours truly, right here on ESPN Radio.
1: Coming up on the Wednesday edition of Unsportsmanlike with Chris Candy, Michelle Smallman, and me, Evan Cohen, we'll continue to get you ready for the 2026 NFL season as we go two-a-days, Detroit Lions, Indianapolis Colts. 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

0: friends, from mapping out over 1,000 games that will take place on the hardwood in the association over the next calendar year. Welcome into game night here. Mia O'Brien, Adam Kaufman, joined now by ESPN basketball analyst Monica McNutt, who, of course, also the wonderful radio color analyst for the champion New York Knicks, who will play on opening night when they host LeBron James and the Sixers. Monica, we've got to start there. Your reaction, certainly not a surprise to see the defending champs playing on opening day, but the three games on the docket and, of course, the King coming to Manhattan, have you feeling like blank?
1: Oh, it's NBA basketball again. Yay. You know what, guys? I'm going to be honest with you. I've been so deep in the weeds with all this W stuff that I, like, glanced at it and was like, cool. I will say, does 3 o'clock start on opening day? I was like, that's different. But I think I saw the names that I expected to see. I mean, the OKC-San Antonio matchup is one for the books. I figured we would get Sixers. I wasn't sure if we would get Sixers Knicks or Sixers Celtics, but I figured we'd see the Sixers and the Knicks for sure.
2: And the 3 p.m. too. I mean, it'd be one thing if it was a Saturday or a Sunday, but on a Tuesday, in the middle of the work week, it does seem a little bit strange for sure. But in terms of that middle game, is this the appropriate matchup? Should it be New York and Philly? How much of this is tied, do you think, to just the fact that LeBron wound up in Philly when New York may or may not have been his preferred suitor?
1: So to the last part of your question, Adam, I think the Knicks are the defending champs, and now if this team that has clearly been put together to be a champion is going to do that, they've got to go through the Knicks. So I buy into that storyline more than I do the free agent destination of it all for LeBron. But I do think that the league got it right in terms of making sure that that middle game was represented. We are still in many ways basking off of the Knicks championship here in New York. And I think that energy will still be very palpable to start the season. Now, I have been told that championship trophies quickly begin to lose their shine, and we'll see just how real that is. But I think on opening night, the fervor will still be there. And remember, like, this thing got closed out on the road for Knicks fans. So that'll be quite a return to the Garden.
0: Monica McNutt joining us here on Game Night on ESPN Radio, does a great job covering the MNBA and, of course, the WNBA, where we segue to now. As you noted, Monica, you're deep in the weeds when it comes to the W season, which has, depending on which team we're talking about, somewhere between a dozen or so games remaining on the regular season slate. My biggest question as I look at this next month, of course, knowing September, the layoff due to the FIBA World Cup over in Germany, it just feels like the field of eight in the postseason is already set. At this point in time, do you see any of those seven remaining teams catching the three that are currently in the 6, 7, and 8 spot in Washington, New York, and Dallas?
1: No. Well, I will say this. Of course, you knock on wood and you want everybody to stay healthy. I'm really curious to see what Dallas is going to do, y'all, because coming into the All-Star break, they were flirting with the top four position, and they've really taken a tumble coming out of the break, which I was frankly surprised by, but they were certainly one of the teams that we were watching. We wanted to assess how real they are, and I think they are struggling a little bit. The Mystics, I'm actually watching them go toe-to-toe right now with the Las Vegas Aces, who they already have. Upset some apple carts in the postseason when it comes that time, if they hold on to their seeding. But I think more importantly, when you look at the teams that are at the bottom, they just haven't been able to really put it together. As I'm watching the Sparks and the Suns on a different screen as well in my house. So I think we are looking at the eight. If anything were to fluctuate, I think that eighth team we got to keep an eye on. But, the Liberty did not look great tonight versus the Fever, and I totally acknowledge that the Indiana Fever have the fastest and most efficient offense in the league. But I was really, really disappointed with their showing. So Andrea Carter, Jhené Egbuemeke, Malik Andrews, and myself, we've really been having this contender conversation and boiling it down to four. And I came into the season thinking that the Liberty would be back, but they are outside of my four contenders for sure right now.
2: Well, to that point, as we look at the standings, I mean, the Liberty, yeah, they won the Commissioner's Cup, but they're down in seven. I think the top of the board is not what WU fans going into the season would have expected, with Minnesota, you know, not running away, but at 27-7, a few games in front of Golden State. Again, a team that the Valks were so much fun to watch last year and have taken it up yet another level this season. Nobody would have put them second in the WNBA at this stage of the season. Then you get to the Aces and the Fever and the Chalk, right? But in terms of the top of that board, I mean, is this real? Have we seen enough throughout the regular season to believe that when the playoffs roll around, yeah, Minnesota's the team to beat, or yeah, Golden State's in to make a run?
1: Minnesota is 100% the team to beat, the team to beat, to use your language, Adam. So mark that down in Sharpie, not in pencil. The Valkyries, I think that is the one that is most curious to me, because while they have the best offense in the league, offensively, they're not keeping up with the pace on average in terms of scoring in the league this year, which is right around that 90-point mark. In fact, when they've given up more than 90 points, it's actually more oftentimes than not equal to loss for them. And again, the other part about the Valkyries that is really cool, or I don't know if they're feeling pressure, this is an organization that's only in its second season, having been an expansion team last year, and so they are excelling by all metrics. I personally, basketball philosophy for me, I tend to lean toward the teams that can defend. But when we're seeing such high-powered offenses and these professional scorers and the nature of a series by the time you get to the playoffs, I do have some concerns on how deep this Valkyrie squad could go in terms of making a run. After those guys, you got to respect the Aces, because they've only rattled off three of them in the last 4 years, right? And they're going to continue to find their way. And then I'm curious to see what the Atlanta Dream are going to do. They've got a team that by the metrics in terms of that defensive rating number, they're in good position, both in the offensive rating and the defensive rating, being above the top six. And then, of course, you've got the Fever, who've got this firehouse offense, but their defense has really struggled a bit to me this season. So the Atlanta and Indiana of it all is sort of fluctuating. But I think those are my teams that I am definitely looking at to possibly be the last team standing without question.
0: Indiana averaging 95.9 points per contest. Minnesota right behind them, 92.9. Both Adam Kaufman and Monica McNutt have put it in Sharpie. The Lynx are the team to beat. This one I'm not so sure you want to write in ink and Sharpie, Monica, but I'll present it anyways. Is Asia Wilson the MVP, no questions asked, for 2026?
1: Oh, girl. So I was asked this question on Monday, and my answer was yes. When do the Lynx play again? Because I got to keep an eye on this.
0: Let me pull it up for you while you think about it. Let me pull it up for you. They play tomorrow against the Fire.
1: See, is Olivia Miles going to pop off with another crazy double-double, or maybe even give us a triple-double? I don't know. Here's the thing. I think Asia Wilson has been playing an MVP level. Her numbers this year, I think she's 26-9 on 52% from the field. She's not averaging as many blocks as she has in other years when she's won an MVP, but she's been just as dominant. And I think when you think of the nature of her game, if you're 1-2, and I totally respect you, if you're 1-2 are Asia Wilson and Olivia Miles, Asia Wilson's impact on the defensive side of the basketball is just exponentially more significant than that of Olivia Miles. And that is not disrespectful to Olivia Miles, who I think holds her own on that side, but she cannot do all the things that Asia Wilson can do with her size and experience. And so if someone said to me, MVP is going to be for me, my formula is going to be best player on best team, and before Nafisa Collier got back, it was Olivia Miles' stellar play as a rookie that kept that Lynx squad in number one, I'm not going to pick that argument apart. I'm really not. And in fact, when we get down to voting, I'll be really curious to see how this thing shakes out. But for me right now, it is Asia Wilson heading toward a fifth MVP.
2: I'm just pulling up the DraftKings Sportsbook and taking a look at the futures odds. Asia Wilson -500, and Olivia Miles is sitting at 5-1. She is +500.
0: Tell us who's three. Tell us who's three, Adam. I want to see what Monica says to who's three.
2: How do I pronounce it? Caitlin Clark? 15-1?
1: Adam, funny. Very funny. I mean, listen, I think to me, the battle is between 1-2, but the Fever have the best offense in the league. You mentioned the 95 points that they're scoring. I think Caitlin had another double-double tonight. I think she finished with 22-10 or something along those lines. She obviously is a catalyst for an Indiana Fever team that is very good and should be considered a contender. I have them just outside my top four right now. And again, my top four is fluctuating, but they are right there with the Atlanta Dream. But again, and if you really wanted to get into it, right, if people wanted to make the case to me that it's actually Kelsey Mitchell that has been the engine in terms of her scoring ability and the prowess for the Indiana team, like, you could make that case as well. But I think those top three are all within good consumption of the WNBA this season. But I do really think it's going to come down to one and two.
0: I think Adam.
2: I do want to ask you real quick. Yeah, one more before we let you go, Monica, because look, I don't need to tell you that in the world of content, football is king and the NFL is right around the corner and all that. But listen, you're a hoop head. So am I. Me as well. Are you mad at the NFL? Is the NFL ruining Christmas for you? We've got five NBA games, but
1: I hate it. I hate it. I've hated it for a long time. The NFL has Thanksgiving, and that's just the way sports and holidays go. The NFL has all day on Thanksgiving, bets with your family, the Cowboys are going to be on, like the turkey at the end of the celebration. Like, that's the way sports and holidays go. Christmas is supposed to be for the NBA. Now, I could go on my rant and fuss about it. I know I'm not going to move the NFL off Christmas or whatever, but, like, that's just the way it went, especially when Christmas wasn't even near a weekend, right? Like, that was just the respectable way for two of the biggest leagues in American society to operate. So I'm very disappointed where we are, and I guess the next battle potentially would be for New Year's Eve, although I don't know if people actually battle for that one for a television spot. But, yeah, I hate it. I'm out.
0: Roger Goodell, the Grinch who stole Christmas from the NBA. The furthest thing from the Grinch is our Monica McNutt. Thank you so much for staying up late with us here on Game Night, Monica. We will do it again soon.
1: No problem, guys. Have a great show.
0: Monica McNutt, you, get her, all of our WNBA coverage on the TV side and beyond. And, of course, again, the very talented color analyst for the world champion New York Knicks. I hope I did that one right, producer Renee. He's on the phone with Monica. They're probably talking about the Knicks. Coming up, what do we expect to see from the team that I cover on a daily basis, the Jacksonville Jaguars? Two-a-days are next on Game Night on ESPN Radio.
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2: This is Mike DiRocco covering the Jaguars. Liam Cohen got Trevor Lawrence to play at an MVP level in the back half of last season. For the Jaguars to repeat as AFC South champs, Cohen needs Lawrence to do something that he has yet to do in his career, play consistently well for a full season. Lawrence isn't learning a new offense or changing his footwork, and he now has a deeper understanding of the offense, a calmer mind, and a better connection with his receivers. Cohen sparked Lawrence's surge by convincing him to let it rip, and the results were dynamic. If Lawrence does it again, the Jaguars may finally reach the playoffs in consecutive seasons for the first time since 1998 and 1999.
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3: Doing game night a little bit differently than you're probably used to here on ESPN Radio. No Q Myers. He is at Las Vegas Raiders practice. Mia O'Brien, Adam Kaufman here with you this evening. And we're going to do Two-A-Days a little bit different than the rest of ESPN Radio on this go-round, Adam, because your girl does cover the Jacksonville Jaguars on a day-to-day basis. And thus, I raise my hand and I plead the fifth and I say, I am going to turn the point guard hat over to you, Adam, to pepper yours truly with questions. But first, I do need to preface our conversation around the Big Cats by saying this. The third ever text I have received from Adam Kaufman in my life. I'll try to contain my complete and total hatred for Trevor Lawrence. The floor is yours, sir.
4: The best part of me sending that text to was I didn't even know at that point who I was working with tonight. And where you lived. So, yeah, unvarnished opinion of Trevor Lawrence. Look, I'm not a believer in the second coming of Peyton Manning based on the hair anyway. The guy was a Pro Bowler. You know when he was last a Pro Bowler? I'm sure you know, but I'm asking the crowd, I'm asking the audience. It's rhetorical, I'll tell you. 2022 was the last time that Trevor Lawrence was a Pro Bowler.
3: He could have been last year, he declined. But
4: Matt Jones was a Pro Bowler more recently than 2022. Are you kidding me? Last year, you're right, last year was the first time that he looked like an above average quarterback on a regular, you know, like a general day to day sort of feel. I mean, he went 2-8 a couple of years ago, had one winning season in five going into last year, and then year one of Liam Cohen, he goes 13-4, turns things around, but we heard Mike DiRocco say this, and I think it needs to be built upon just a little bit, and obviously I want your thoughts on this. Back half of last year is when Lawrence really came alive, and that was when Cohen really kind of woke him up. Well, what happened in the back half of last year when they had an incredibly mediocre to subpar offense, averaging around 20 points per game for the front half of that year before they were one of the best offenses in the NFL in the second half? I'll tell you what happened. Jacoby Myers happened.
3: There it is. Jacoby Myers, by the way, is the link between Q Myers and Mia O'Brien, given his time in Las Vegas, by the way. We are a very pro Jacoby program right here.
4: Well, listen, I'm a Patriots fan, so let's just make it a holy trinity.
3: I love it.
4: Among the three of us with Myers. Myers has great hands. He is reliable. He's durable. He is a chain mover. Has been throughout his entire career. Got a raw deal getting cast away from New England. Was awesome there as, you know, kind of a, not a primary option, although he was when called upon when Devontae Adams was unavailable or guys got hurt, but he always was filling a need reliably for Vegas, and then he gets dealt obviously last year, and that is when Jacksonville finally wakes up offensively, because Parker Washington wasn't going to be the guy necessarily. I mean, maybe he's emerging, we'll see. And then Brian Thomas Jr., I hope he turns back the clock to what he was a couple of years ago, and there's no run game to speak of. I am not a believer that 13 wins, 13-5 last year if you include that wild card loss to the Bills, is a sign of things to come, even in a bad division. But like you said, I'll play point guard. Let me ask you, was last year a mirage, or was year one of Liam Cohen a sign of things to come?
3: I believe it.

0: is a sign of things to come, because once upon a time, Adam Kaufman, I was told by someone who was in the Los Angeles Rams building when Liam Cohen was a first-year assistant for Sean McVay, that Sean McVay told this individual that the brightest offensive mind in that building back in 2018 was Liam Cohen. You couple that with his ability as a head coach and a leader of men, and you're cooking with gas. Now, you obviously look at the Johnnies and Joes, not so much the X's and O's, and that's where I believe the continuity year over year. The Jaguars had just three staff changes, none of them their coordinators, obviously not the head coach, obviously not the general manager. The first time we've seen that sort of consistency and continuity, quite frankly, in my 8 years covering the team on a daily basis. And so that's where I believe, because much like McVay's year one to year two with the Rams, which, oh, by the way, they went to the Super Bowl in year two, just throwing that out there. I'm not suggesting the Jaguars are going to the Super Bowl. I am suggesting that you can buy into what you saw in year one, just like many people were skeptical of Sean McVay and the Rams after 2017. But for those who bought in, they were rewarded because of that consistency in that group. It saw its OC, even if it was just in name only, and Matt LaFleur depart for Tennessee. You're not even seeing that this go-around with Grant Udinski. The voices inside Trevor Lawrence's head will be the same as they were last year. It's allowed them to not only pick and choose from the playbook what they know they do best, but everyone knows the language. Everyone speaks the same language. That already puts them way ahead of the curve than where they were this time a year ago.
1: What ultimately lifts Jacksonville to a division winner, though? Because they're not the betting favorite. That's Houston still.
0: And that's not a surprise to me. And that's not a surprise to them. And quite frankly, I think that that might be the reason right there. They love being counted out, this cast of characters, which you never would have thought Trevor Lawrence, the golden boy at Clemson, would love to play the role of the underdog. But here we are. Liam Cohen loves nothing more than having a chip on his shoulder and using that outside rat poison, as Nick Saban would call it, as fuel for the fire for his team. I do think that ultimately with the Jaguars improving their defensive, not the run defense, it was number one in the NFL last year, but in terms of the continuity between, ironically given the continuity of the coaching staff, but the relationship between the pass rush and the coverage, that's something that obviously every NFL team is going to tell you this time of year, Adam, that they're trying to hone in on. But for the Jaguars in particular, who still were bottom 10 in the league in sacks, can they either A, finally get after the quarterback consistently, B, have great sticky coverage in the back end that even if they don't rattle off 68 sacks like the Denver Broncos did a year ago, they have enough reliable names in their secondary with Travis Hunter now having more of a load back there that they're able to make up for perhaps some deficiencies on the defensive line.
1: I'm just glad you mentioned Travis Hunter. We couldn't do a Jag segment without at least saying Travis Hunter, so Travis Hunter.
0: Yes, Travis Hunter. I went on Amber and Ian earlier, and they did not ask me about Travis Hunter. Maybe that's a good thing. Maybe he's being counted out for the first time in his life. Maybe that will be fuel to the fire for the former number two overall pick, who is playing both defensive back and wide receiver. Let's make sure we get that on the record. He is Adam Kaufman. I'm Mia O'Brien. Coming up, why did the Vikings choose Kyler Murray over J.J. McCarthy? That's next on Game Night on ESPN Radio.
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0: I'm Mia O'Brien. Kyler Murray has been named the starting quarterback of the Minnesota Vikings. Head coach Kevin O'Connell announced today. O'Connell also told reporters that the former number 10 overall pick, J.J. McCarthy, is the Vikings' backup. And Carson Wentz, quote, remains on the roster. Murray signed a one-year, $1.3 million vet minimum deal with Minnesota this offseason. Other news around the NFL, Bears safety Kobe Bryant underwent knee surgery on Friday, according to his head coach, Ben Johnson. He will miss 4 to 6 months. Bryant signed a three-year, $40 million contract with the club this offseason. The 2026-2027 NBA schedule has been released. The defending champion New York Knicks will host LeBron James and the Sixers on opening night, October 20th. A rematch of last year's Western Conference Finals also set for Tuesday opening day as the Spurs and Thunder square off. Christmas Day matchups headlined by the Spurs-Knicks championship game rematch at high noon. Marquee matchup in the WNBA tonight between the Indiana Fever and the New York Liberty. Kelsey Mitchell scored 28. Caitlin Clark had 22 plus 10 assists. En route to a 106-92 win. Clark, with her 29th career double-double, passes Sue Bird for third all-time amongst guards in 498 fewer games. Two games currently in progress in the W. The Aces and Mystics tied at 41 at the half. The Sparks lead the Mercury 47-44 at the intermission as well. To the majors, Yankees hold on to beat the Mariners 4-1. Blue Jays handed the Red Sox their fourth straight L 5-3. White Sox fall to the Reds in extras 5-4 on a night in which the Sox gave away 40,000 Pope hats to a sold-out crowd. Cardinals blank the Phillies 2-0. Braves beat the Mets 4-0. For more scores and analysis, check out ESPN.com and the all-new ESPN app. More on QB1 in Minnesota is coming up next on Game Night with Adam Kaufman and yours truly right here on ESPN Radio.
16: 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I'll tell you if their faith will lead them to a playoff appearance. It's Unsportsmanlike, 6 a.m. Eastern, right here on ESPN Radio, ESPN2, and ESPNU.

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1: New man on the Minnesota Vikings, and he just so happens to be QB1. Kevin Seifert, our wonderful NFL Vikings, NFL Nation reporter, joining us now here on Game Night on ESPN Radio with the news. Kyler Murray has been named the starting quarterback by head coach Kevin O'Connell. Kevin, thank you so much for joining us. The news was revealed in a team meeting and then reported by our Adam Schefter. Give us your timeline of at what point in time were you notified that Kyler Murray would be the starter and the implications then that would follow throughout the Minneapolis area and beyond?
2: Well, officially, I didn't know until Adam tweeted out the news and then Kevin O'Connell put some context around it about an hour and a half, 2 hours later in his announcement. But in reality, the minute Kyler Murray signed a contract here, I believe it was March 12th. It was basically like the first or second day of free agency. This was pretty much inevitable. I mean, Kyler Murray, you don't sign a Kyler Murray to be a backup. And I think that J.J. McCarthy was the starter here for 10 games last year, played poorly for many of them. And if you wanted J.J. McCarthy to be your starter, you don't go out and sign a Kyler Murray. And if you want Kyler Murray to be your starter, you sign him. And so it was going to be a tremendous upset all along if J.J. McCarthy had been the starter. And so today's news in a lot of ways was pretty much inevitable.
3: Kevin, I mean, you took the words right out of my mouth across the board. When the news happened that Kyler Murray signed there, and then obviously you fast forward to today with the Schefter tweet, I'm not poking fun at Schefter because obviously he's just doing his job, but I see the tweet, it's like, what? No way. Like, really? Of course Kyler Murray was going to be the starter for this team, but, you know, I think this is... I'll sidetrack us here a little bit. I think it's a little less, honestly, about the struggles of J.J. McCarthy and whether or not he's going to be a good pro somewhere else and all of that and the redemption arc for Kyler Murray. This is about Justin Jefferson to me because I realize that he's got a contract that runs through the 2028 season, but he's coming off a down year by his standard. As we know, he is still one of the elite wide receivers in the NFL, certainly top five, and he needs a guy that can get him the ball, and that wasn't J.J. at that point in time, and I don't think it would be had he been the starter again this year. You don't want him to request a trade. This can't end badly at the wide receiver position.
2: No, obviously you wouldn't want that, and you want to keep him happy, but also, you know, the way the team is built and the way the Vikings are historically built has often been around, you know, Hall of Fame level type receivers, you know, going all the way back to the days of Chris Carter and Randy Moss and moving in through, you know, Stephon Diggs, Adam Thielen, and now Justin Jefferson. I mean, that's how many eras of Vikings teams have sort of planned out. Here's how they're going to win. And so Justin Jefferson is their best player. They want to keep him happy, but they also want to win games. And a great way to win games is to make sure you're consistently and productively getting the ball to him down the field so he can get chunk yards and score touchdowns. And so it works for him, but it also works for the Vikings. There's, you know, it wouldn't make sense for the Vikings to have Justin Jefferson making 30, however many millions of dollars a year, and then a couple years later to draft Jordan Addison in the first round as well, and then trade for TJ Hockenson and say, oh, we're going to be a run team. It doesn't matter, you know, how much we throw the ball or who our quarterback is. Like, so it's all part of it. You know, they want him to be happy and they want him to be productive, but that's also a pretty strong way for them to be a playoff team as well.
1: Our NFL Nation Vikings reporter Kevin Seifert joining us here on Game Night on ESPN Radio. Kevin, I know J.J. McCarthy won't meet with reporters in Minnesota until tomorrow, but at this time, what are you hearing about that quarterback room beyond Kyler Murray in terms of their reaction to this news? That, of course, includes Carson Wentz, who I do see a report from The Athletic, took more reps today than he had all of camp. What could that possibly mean?
2: I think that was a little bit, in terms of the reps, you know, J.J. McCarthy and Kyler Murray had been splitting reps. And when you're splitting reps, there's not a whole lot left over for anybody. But then today, Kyler Murray becomes a starter and he takes the first team reps. J.J. McCarthy takes, you know, a significantly less amount as in the second team. And then Carson Wentz actually gets some as opposed to one or two per practice. He gets the third team reps. And so I think that was more of that than anything else. And so as far as the quarterback room, early in the spring, J.J. McCarthy compared it to being in high school where he's sitting on one side of the class and Kyler Murray's sitting on the other side of the class, and it's up to the teachers slash coaches to make everything work. And so people wondered if that means there's a frosty situation in the quarterback room. And I don't think that there is, at least from an unproductive standpoint. You know, you don't have to be best friends. You don't have to be, you know, two jovial guys hanging out all the time. But as long as you're all pulling in the same direction, and I think at this moment they're all pulling in the same direction. It'll be interesting to see what J.J. McCarthy has to say tomorrow. But when we were sitting there talking to Kevin O'Connell, in midday, and they had just finished their walkthrough. J.J. McCarthy and Justin Jefferson were walking up the field together and made a little bit of a show of it, but they were like elbowing each other and nudging and laughing and sharing a joke. And so I think there's certainly an effort on a part of those guys and probably everyone with the Vikings to portray that things are hunky-dory, and I don't have any evidence that they're otherwise. How that will maintain during the course of the season, when if things aren't going great in every single week, that is another story. But at the moment, and probably because a lot of the players understood that this, as we talked about earlier, this was the likely outcome. And so nobody was surprised. Nobody thought that this was something that shouldn't have been decided in the way it was. I think everyone understood this was the way it was going to go.
3: Kyler's had one healthy season in the last five. He has had one winning season in his career, and that's back in 2021, his last Pro Bowl campaign. He was 9-5, only played in five games last season. So now that we know it's him, and it's a new environment, obviously, and he's got more weapons than he had in Arizona, at least primary weapons, what does this look like for him?
2: I mean, it's the best chance he's had in maybe his career to go from being kind of a top 20, top 15 type of quarterback to potentially being a top 10 quarterback in terms of looking at the history of guys who have been here before. Kirk Cousins had a really good year and a half under Kevin O'Connell before he tore his Achilles tendon. Sam Darnold, we all know his story of coming here and becoming a full-time starter and then going to Seattle and winning the Super Bowl. And so there's certainly the infrastructure here for Kyler to have a real career, I don't want to say transformation, but a career elevation. He has a lot of work to do to get to that point. Splitting reps is this is a complex scheme, and splitting reps in a complex scheme is even more difficult. So there's a lot of work and catching up to do, but on paper at least, he has an opportunity here that he never had in Arizona in the previous 7 years.
1: And as Kevin O'Connell said with regards to J.J. McCarthy, I believe, but it holds true for both players, they are holding the pen on their story. Now it is up to both Kyler Murray and J.J. McCarthy to write the next chapter. Kevin Seifert, thank you so much for joining us. Looking forward to your Vikings coverage throughout the course of the upcoming season.
2: Okay, thanks for having me.
1: And, of course, looking forward to what this offense could look like with Kyler Murray under center. Adam, that's what I think I'm most fascinated by, because this will be a turn in the Kevin O'Connell offensive scheme, I would think, unlike any quarterback, at the very least, that he's coached in Minnesota before, not including quarterbacks in which he oversaw in both Los Angeles and Washington, amongst others.
3: Yeah, I think it's an interesting challenge kind of for everybody involved, because when you think of Kyler Murray, and obviously all the jokes have been made over the years of, you know, can he see over the center in front of him? Can he see over the offensive line? He's not this, you know, statuesque quarterback, obviously. Not to say that, you know, Sam Darnold was, but obviously a bigger guy than what he's getting in Kyler Murray here. There's a mobility aspect if he's right, and that's a big if, as we know, only five games last year. But if the mobility is there for Kyler Murray, as it has been during his most successful time with Arizona, it's a quarterback more dynamic than, quite frankly, we've seen there in Minnesota in a little while, and it does open things up stylistically to play just a little bit different. But the pressure's on everybody here. You know, the pressure's obviously on Kyler to perform, because, you know, he's getting a second chance. Obviously, he's getting paid a boatload of money from Arizona, but in terms of Minnesota, he's only making a little over $1 million. So it's kind of a prove it deal for him in that sense. The coaching staff is taking a risk, you know, kind of twofold. It's simultaneously saying, we believe this guy has something left that we didn't see at the end there in Arizona. And, oh, by the way, we also don't believe in a guy that the organization took in the top, what, five, ten, whatever
1: ten.
3: It was? Five,
1: tens I think. Overall.
3: Yeah, ten. Yeah, top ten in the draft. And, you know, so, and after only, you know, really 1 year and not even a full year. So they're making their opinion of J.J. McCarthy loud and heard very, very clearly, because it doesn't look so good if ultimately you have to bench Kyler Murray and go back to J.J. McCarthy. And obviously Kevin made the comment about everyone kind of pulling in the same direction in that QB room. We'll see. I mean, I'm not necessarily
1: a
3: believer that J.J. McCarthy is.
1: We'll see when J.J. McCarthy takes to the mic tomorrow, Adam, because I would not be surprised if he, you know, got a promo a la Baker Mayfield on his first day at training camp and the various interviews that he did unhappy with his contract situation in Tampa Town. He's Adam Kaufman. I'm Mia O'Brien. Coming up, who will ultimately win the Micah Parsons trade? This is Game Night on ESPN Radio.
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0: earlier this week when he sat down Stacey Dales, Brian Baldinger of the NFL Network. Packers linebacker Micah Parsons told them that he is most optimistic he will return to the football field week six versus the Dallas Cowboys. Oh, baby. Get your popcorn ready because it is game night here on ESPN Radio. Mia O'Brien, Adam Kaufman. We are presented by Progressive Insurance. And Adam, well, well, well, would you look at that? How convenient that Micah Parsons gets to come back and face his former team. And oh, wait for it. I would assume, I haven't looked at it, but I believe that game is in prime time. Oh, isn't that just the way that Jerry once upon a time penned this thing to work out?
1: Yeah, look, it's what people want to see, all right? We're a narrative-driven sports fan culture. We want the content, and the content, obviously, is Micah Parsons going up against his old team, and if he could somehow play against Jerry himself, we would be angling to see that. Put him in the octagon or something like that. That poor Jerry, he would die. Don't do that. But listen, this could be a really interesting thing. I mean, the conversation has already begun on who won the trade, right? I mean, you said it a little while ago. This is where we are, given the Cowboys, given the big extension to Quentin Williams, the success that he has had there, and obviously Kenny Clark, who went over in that trade from Green Bay, and a formidable duo along that defensive line, a Cowboys team that really was no worse off without Micah Parsons, and he goes to Green Bay, suffers the ACL tear in November, so we won't see him for the first third of the year as outlined. But what I do think is getting a little bit lost in this conversation is the singular importance of Micah Parsons. Now, you can make the case, as Jerry has time and time again, that when he played in Dallas, putting up absurd individual numbers, the defense wasn't necessarily at the level collectively. And obviously you can win 12 games time after time after time if you're not doing anything in the playoffs, which by Dallas definition is winning a Super Bowl or getting even close to it to where you're sniffing it. Then, well, what's the difference? It's one talented guy, but with or without him, we're still not winning. So why are we going to pay him? And ultimately that was the decision in sending him away. But what we saw in Green Bay is that defense was light years better when it had him available. And when Micah Parsons went out in November, that team cratered. It absolutely fell apart across the board, mostly defensively, right on into the playoffs. And so, you know, one could make the case that, yes, Dallas is winning this trade right now because of its healthy personnel, but you still haven't won a championship, and you're still not really close to a championship necessarily. And then on the other side, Green Bay, well, if he had gotten the returns out of Parsons, who knows? Maybe you're a little bit closer, but he can't stay on the field now. And so it's so gray on both sides.
0: Cowboys COO Stephen Jones came out and explained this week that he believes that the Micah Parsons trade is now full and complete. Here is where each team stands. Of course, the Packers got Micah Parsons in that deal, then signed him to a four-year, $186 million contract. The Cowboys eventually flipped the pick that they got for Micah Parsons to the New York Jets, and in turn, or rather a different pick, and then they got Quinnen Williams. They signed him to a three-year, $105.9 million deal. They did acquire, as you mentioned, Adam Kaufman, Kenny Clark. You know, Jerry, it's all about stopping the run. We spent months here on game night talking about Jerry Jones and his unyielding desire to stop the run, which the Dallas Cowboys finished 16th in rushing defense, which is still better than 32 overall, which is where they ranked in terms of points allowed per contest. They also used that first round pick from the Green Bay Packers to select Malachi Lawrence. The Jets, meanwhile, received a 2026 second round pick, a 2027 first round pick, and then Mazi Smith also went back to Florham Park as part of that separate deal. And so here we stand. All three of those defenses look completely different. Here is our Chris Canty on Unsportsmanlike, why he believes the Cowboys have indeed won the Micah Parsons trade.
2: I feel like the Dallas Cowboys have positioned themselves to win the Micah Parsons trade. Quinnen Williams was one of the big acquisitions with the capital that Jerry Jones got when he dealt Michael on the eve of last season. He traded for Quinnen Williams at the deadline when the Jets had a fire sale, and you saw that that Dallas Cowboys defense took a leap in terms of improvement. And so I think they see him as a foundational piece, a building block for what Christian Parker, their new defensive coordinator, wants to do. They got a lot more big bodies up front, which is philosophically a shift from what the Dallas Cowboys have been for the better part of the 2020s. And so when you have a player like Quinnen Williams that can be as disruptive in the run game and the pass game as he does, it makes life easier for everybody on that unit.
0: What did I tell you, Adam? Stopping the run, bigger bodies. I do think bringing in Christian Parker, who Vic Fangio, which have you ever heard of him? I'd say if that's as any a ringing an endorsement as you could possibly have as a first year DC, that's the guy who you want on your letter, on your reference letter. But ultimately, I think that it's going to be interesting to see, knowing the style of defense that Parker ran under Vic Fangio, under his various influences, because he's very well traveled in his young career. But I'm interested to see how he pairs with this heavier defensive front and a reworked secondary. I'll tell you this, at least from the clips we've seen and the early reports out of Cowboys camp in Oxnard, California, I'm here to tell you that Caleb Downs, yeah, probably the easiest draft pick of Jerry Jones's lifetime, and the man also selected CeeDee Lamb here in the last 10 years. And so the good news is at least you have an anchor in that secondary now for the next 10 to 15 years. What else have they built around him? Because just like our conversation about the Jacksonville Jaguars, it's great to have a elite defensive mind, X's and O's. What sort of Johnnies and Joes are you presenting to me to improve the 32nd rank defense from a season ago?
1: Yeah, I mean, ultimately, I think that people look at the Cowboys, and you mentioned obviously the acquisition of Downs, and then around that, if healthy, which is always an if, it feels like when we're talking about Dak Prescott, and obviously CeeDee Lamb and George Pickens there. I mean, you've got an insane amount of offensive talent, never mind the number of games they play indoors, not having to worry about weather concerns. It's why everyone, as soon as there's something going on at the Star, you expect a shootout and a high-scoring game, excuse me, and all of that. The defense is only so important. Now, yes, Jerry has harped on the inability in years past to stop the run, and that's something they continue to try and address over time here. And I don't know the defense, I'm not going to say ever, but in the short term, I don't know the defense catches up with the offense. The offense is still going to be what carries the day there for the Dallas Cowboys. If the NFC East is vulnerable, which I think it is to a degree, and the Eagles could be, you know, surpassed, at least in terms of just the division winner, never mind what happens ultimately in a playoff run, the Cowboys are certainly that team. It's not the Giants, even though they're on the rise, obviously, and we all want to get obsessed with Harbaugh and everything, the Commanders. We'll see what happens with the health of Jaden Daniels and that offense around him. But it's the Cowboys. That's the team that everybody looks at, and I think it's the offense more than anything else. Yes, we're talking about all the pieces defensively and rebuilding that roster and effectively replacing Micah Parsons, which they have done in a tremendous way. When a lot of people thought that trade was insane, egregious at the time, they have certainly justified it. And you know what Canty had to say, you know, I agree with it, but ultimately whether that team is successful or not is it's not going to be, well, is the defense going to be a mid-tier defense, still going to be at the bottom of the league? How big a jump can they take? It's the offense. Is the offense going to be up to snuff?
0: That's who sells tickets. The defense just happens to win championships. For the sake of not being accused of being Cowboys homers here on game night on ESPN Radio, I do want to quickly examine that Green Bay Packers defense that will be without Micah Parsons at least for the first 5 weeks of the season. Edgerrin Cooper, a player who many had high hopes for in his rookie campaign, hoping that he takes the next step. Zaire Franklin comes over from the Indianapolis Colts. They also brought in Javon Hargrave, the well-traveled nose tackle. Lucas Van Ness, another draft pick who they are still waiting to take that leap. And then, of course, some high draft picks in the secondary, and most noteworthy, Oregon's Evan Williams at the strong safety spot. Xavier McKinney, also a big pickup from the New York Football Giants not too long ago. And so there is talent beyond Micah Parsons on this Green Bay Packers defense, folks. And that is why I believe that they can be kept afloat until Micah Parsons returns. But don't forget, the theme of today's show has been continuity, not so much continuity up there in Wisconsin. Jonathan Gannon, a new DC, although some believe he is actually an upgrade. Coming up, does Christmas belong to the NFL or the NBA? This is Game Night on ESPN Radio and the ESPN app.
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0: Brian, let's get you caught up to speed in the majors. Yankees hold on to beat the Mariners 4-1. The Blue Jays handed the Red Sox their fourth straight L 5-3. White Sox fall to the Reds in extras 5-4 on a night in which the White Sox gave away 40,000 Pope hats to a sold-out crowd. To games that are currently in progress, the Padres 11, the Brewers, the best team in baseball, 1 at the end of 6. The Rays lead the Athletics 9-2 that game in the bottom of the 7th. The Rangers trailing the Angels 3-2. The Diamondbacks trail the Rockies 3-2. Both those games are in the 7th inning. Headliner tonight in the WNBA, Kelsey Mitchell and Caitlin Clark combined for 50 en route to a 106-92 win for the Indiana Fever over the New York Liberty. Clark finished with 22-10-4 en route to another double-double. She passed Sue Bird for third all-time amongst guards in 498 fewer games. Two games currently in progress in the WNBA. The Mystics trail the Aces 66-60, 8:07 to go in the 4th. The Mercury lead the Sparks 65-64, 1:44 to play in the 3rd. Kyler Murray has been named the starting quarterback of the Minnesota Vikings per head coach Kevin O'Connell. J.J. McCarthy is the Vikings' backup, says O'Connell, and Carson Wentz still on the roster. Murray signed a one-year, $1.3 million vet minimum deal with Minnesota this offseason. The 2026-2027 NBA schedule has been released. The defending champion New York Knicks will host LeBron James and the Sixers on opening night, Tuesday, October 20th. But a matchup between the number one seed in the East last year, the Pistons, and number two seed Celtics kicks off opening day in Motown at 3 p.m. A rematch of last year's Western Conference Finals rounds out the opening day slate as the Spurs and Thunder square off. For more scores and analysis, check out ESPN.com and the all-new ESPN app. We react to the five-pack slated for Christmas Day in the NBA next on Game Night here on ESPN Radio.
1: Coming up on the Wednesday edition of Unsportsmanlike with Evan Carr, Michelle Swallman, and me, Chris Caney. 2 years after appearing in the NFC title game, have the Lions reopened their championship window? It's Unsportsmanlike, 6 a.m. Eastern, right here on ESPN Radio, ESPN2, and ESPNU.

0: Christmas in August. We're talking actual Christmas, which is being stolen from the NBA by that evil Grinch, Roger Goodell. This is game night here on ESPN Radio, presented by Progressive Insurance, Mia O'Brien, Adam Kaufman. Look, Adam, I know, especially with college football on the horizon, we are less than four Saturdays away. We are also less than five Saturdays away, so I guess that puts us at four, from the NFL season kicking off. And I know that for many listening out there in Game Night Nation, there is nothing better than looking at your schedule and saying, I'm just going to sit on the couch and watch all the sports, all the football. By the way, we got baseball postseason. We got the WNBA playoffs, and Caitlin Clark and Olivia Miles are walking highlight reels. I'm never leaving my living room. At the same time, when you look at what Christmas Day 2026 is currently shaping up to be, oversaturation? Is that something that we can even say here at the Worldwide Leader? Because now with the NFL taking over what the NBA thought was their day, it just feels like I'm not going to have time to see my family. Or eat too.
1: You can say to your friends and family that there's oversaturation. You can't say it at the Worldwide Leader. We crave this stuff, and people are going to be clamoring to work on Christmas Day with this coverage. Are you kidding me? Listen to this. You got noon, Spurs Knicks, 1, Packers Bears. This is all Eastern time, by the way. 2:30, Heat Celtics. 4:30, Bills Broncos. 5:00, Sixers Lakers. 8:00, Thunder Timberwolves. 8:15, Rams Seahawks. 10:30, Nuggets Warriors. Tell you what, kids, better get those presents open before noontime, because it is full day on the couch, eating snacks, hors d'oeuvres, dinner round the couch. Nobody needs to sit at a table. Dinner, hopefully, you got a sectional in your house?
0: Yes.
1: Dinner round the couch, kids on the floor, everybody, multiple TVs, maybe that's what you put on your Christmas list. Another television and then another television, and put all those TVs in one room, hook them up, put the Roku or the Fire Stick or whatever you got, and wire the thing appropriately, because yeah, this is what we want to be watching, maybe some of us investing in as well. This is going to captivate us. Is it a little much? Maybe Santa Claus is getting a raw deal here on this day because of Goodell and because of Adam Silver, but at the same time, as much as I may be inclined to complain, I'm here for it. I want to watch it. I want more sports all the time.
0: So for those who may not have looked at their calendar yet, Christmas Day is a Friday. Christmas Eve is a Thursday. Thursday night football has become a tradition in the NFL. So not offended by a Thursday night game in the NFL whatsoever. Friday, Black Friday game has had a lot of success here over the last two, 3 years. Not offended by the NFL putting a couple standalone games on a Friday because Christmas falls on a Friday. But we had Monica McNutt, our ESPN basketball analyst, on a little bit earlier, and she said, like, it's one thing when it falls on the weekend, which is how this thing started. Roger Goodell recognized that if Christmas falls on a Saturday or a Sunday, well, we're just playing the way that God intended us to play. On Sundays. And, you know, in December, as we head towards the postseason, we do put a couple standalone games on a Saturday. So no harm, no foul. It's only three games. It's fine. But it just feels like if you're Adam Silver and you think back to your mentor, David Stern, who planted his flag and said Christmas Day is our day, at what point do you have to step up and say, I need to defend the honor and the shield of the association?
1: Christmas could be on a Wednesday. You'd still have three football games. That's just the
0: right. Well, that's what I'm saying. That's what Monica said.
1: That's where we're heading. Can we get the Monica drop, by the way, of a hate it, hate it, hate it? That's exactly where things are heading, obviously. Look no further, Mia, than just what the primetime schedule is this year, and I don't have it in front of me, but a litany of between the record number of overseas, you know, international games, obviously, that we've got sprinkling the cat. What do we have? 9, I believe it is, 9 or 10, and we're building toward 16 eventually. It's going to be one every single week in a matter of years. There's no question about that. You know, you had Robert Kraft, owner of the Patriots, after the, you know, Tartan Army invaded New England during the World Cup, already saying, like, Patriots want to go play in Scotland. Scotland. That's where all of this is going, the expansion worldwide. But primetime games, we have primetime games, not literally every single day of the week, but we've got them on Monday, we've got Wednesday, we got Thursday, we got Friday, we got Saturday, we got Sunday. I don't think there's a Tuesday game. I think that's the one day that's been saved so far. But I'll tell you what, when Christmas is on a Tuesday, you'll have it. It's coming. So the whole, like, just sort of hiding behind player safety and all of these things that the league tried to do for a number of years in spacing out games, it's gone. And you can kind of, you know, you can introduce a second bye and you can schedule things strategically to where teams, you know, don't have to play twice, obviously, in a 6-day stretch as much as possible. But it's getting a little complicated. It's getting a little dirty at this point, unless you do, which is happening anyway, move to an 18-game schedule. Once you move to an 18-game regular season, they'll be able to do more of this stuff and spread games out more accordingly. But right now, it's getting a little cramped.
0: 30 for 30's new series, The Betrayal of Shohei Ohtani, is available now on all major podcast platforms. The Betrayal of Shohei Ohtani is presented by Gusto. He's Adam Kaufman. I'm Mia O'Brien. The phone lines are open. 1-888-SAY-ESPN. That's 1-888-729-3776. Eric in Florida has a thought or two about these Christmas Day games. What's going on, Eric, in the Sunshine State?
2: Hey guys, so I think we're just at a point in time where Christmas is really just about getting up in the morning, we open presents, we eat some food, and then we just get back to normal. NFL players are playing on Christmas Day, NBA players are playing on Christmas Day, ESPN reporters are having to watch that stuff and then report on it on Christmas Day, and people that work in retail stores and everywhere else, everybody's just gotta get to work. So it's like, hey look, I think in this day and age, we get to the first part of the day, and then after that, let's just get back to normal. I hate to say it, but I think that's just the way it is.
0: Eric, I love it because it kind of is the same way. As much as I was just heaping praise onto the NFL for the standalone Black Friday game, Adam, it's kind of feeling like Black Friday, which has, in terms of the shopping part of it, which is how it got its name, it has started to inch closer and closer into Thanksgiving. Once upon a time, there was the rush of waking up at 5 a.m. with your mom and going shopping for a deal, or standing overnight from midnight on with your dad in the line at Best Buy. But that no longer exists because now you can just go do your Black Friday shopping on Thanksgiving. And so to Eric's point, yes, we are trending further and further.
1: Or online. People just do it. They don't even stand in lines anymore. They just do it online.
0: Does tradition mean nothing in this country? Does culture and customs, like, what are we doing here? What are we doing?
1: I'm not kidding when I say one of my, I won't call it a pastime. That would imply I did it like a many, many times, but multiple times growing up, going to the, like you said, the Best Buy, the Circuit City, the Target, the whatever it was, and, you know, at 5 a.m. to get that new video game or that new DVD or the, you know, incredibly, you know, cheapened television off is slash prices, all that at Walmart. Like, yes, please, thank you. Like, there was a rush behind that, knowing that there were going to be fights and brawls and people could get hurt. That was what it was all about, going shopping at those weird, wild hours on a Black Friday. And, yeah, it's robbed. Amazon's taking it from us. You can just log on. Easy. Boom.
0: And
1: Prime
0: now,
1: Day. Go for it.
0: And now the NFL is trying to take Christmas from the NBA, just like Amazon. And online shopping has taken tradition on Black Friday from us. By the way, here are the five games on Christmas Day in the NBA. San Antonio versus New York, Miami versus Boston, Philadelphia versus Los Angeles, the Laker variety, a.k.a. LeBron faces his former team, the Thunder and the Timberwolves, the Nuggets and the Warriors. Which of those tickles your fancy most, Mr. Kaufman? I see that producer Renee just wrote us a message to say what his vote is, which is certainly spicy, and it's something we've all forgotten about. Bronny was left like the Fresh Prince of Bel-Air alone in Los Angeles, in Beverly Hills.
1: Well, it's not just that. You know, Dad did the reverse Fresh Prince. He left Bel Air for West Philadelphia.
0: So
1: there you go. Yeah, LeBron against his kid is a nice little narrative, and we'll see if Bronny actually plays in that game at all, because he may be, you know, off to the G League now that LeBron's no longer on the roster pulling the strings there. I guess, look, I mean, with my own bias, I would say Heat Celtics, but obviously if I'm embracing this in a worldwide way, I think it's Spurs Knicks again. I think it's the noon start. It's the one right at the beginning. It's the finals rematch. It's, you know, seeing if, you know, Wemby is going to have, there's going to be so many narratives around Wemby going into that game in just this, I'm not going to call it a legacy moment or anything like that, but people are going to be looking for him to prove something after the embarrassment that occurred in the NBA finals.
3: I'll tell you this much, and I'm a Knicks fan. Justin's a Knicks fan, who is our board op tonight. What you'll see out of Knicks, like if the game is at the Garden on Christmas Day, what you'll see out of Knicks fans will be straight movie-like. It'll be written.
0: They will be lined up at midnight. We may not be lining up at midnight at Best Buy on Black Friday, but the Knicks fans will be lined up outside the Garden starting at midnight before a noon tip.
3: Just write it down now. Knicks fans will be lined up outside of the Garden waiting to see Wemby and just booing him, just saying most absurd things to him. Like, it'll be a Hollywood script on Christmas Day.
0: Waiting for Santa is overrated. Waiting for Wemby, that's where it's really at. Coming up, will the Saints be better in Kellen Moore's second year as head coach? This is Game Night on ESPN Radio.
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1: As luck would have it, the team that yours truly, Mia O'Brien, covers on a day-to-day basis, the Jacksonville Jaguars, are headed to New Orleans tomorrow to have a joint practice with the Saints and then play preseason game number one. And thus, Adam Kaufman, I've had the opportunity. I'm not going, unfortunately. Shout out to the beignets. I would love to be partaking, but instead, I'm here with you on game night on ESPN Radio, Thursday and Friday as well. But with that said, I did get a chance to catch up with a lot of my contemporaries on the beat in New Orleans. And in one interview in particular, shout out to John Sokolov of WGNO, of course, a fellow Ithaca College Bomber. He's heaping praise on the continuity of the staff, just one coaching change between the offensive, defensive, and special teams sides of the ball for Kellen Moore entering year two. He, of course, is heaping praise on how this administration has tried to fortify the offensive line, the run game, the supporting cast around their young quarterback. But I'm going to be honest. I'm going to ask you one question, and I something tells me, Adam Kaufman, you're going to have a whole lot to say. This is, in my opinion, like, this is literally, when it comes to the New Orleans Saints, it's as simple as this. What's the ceiling, what's the floor for Tyler Shuck? And can he ever reach a ceiling? And what is that ceiling?
2: Yeah, I mean, obviously it comes down to the quarterback, and not just Shuck so much as, you know, kind of like we talked about with your Jaguars. What does Liam Cohen get out of Trevor Lawrence? It's, what does Kellen Moore get out of Shuck here in year two for both of these guys? You know, Shuck, to his credit, in replacing Spencer Rattler last year, played well. He wasn't great, but he played well. The completion percentage around 68, 10-6, the touchdown interception ratio, not ideal. Obviously, the offensive line was a train wreck. The guy was sacked more than 30 times. Wasn't a load of weapons around him, but he did enough in his 9 starts to go 5-4. After replacing Rattler there in week 8 to get himself all the way up to offensive rookie of the year runner-up. You know, people took notice of that performance and are expecting a leap here in year 2. But I think we need to at least recognize that, you know, you take a leap with a grain of salt. You know, this team's win total is still 7.5. That means Vegas isn't expecting New Orleans to be a 500 team. So this is still a team that is building. It's a team that hasn't been good, quite frankly, since the Sean Payton, Drew Brees days. You know, since then, you're looking at single-digit wins every single year in the last couple. Last place finishes there in what is a pretty terrible division to begin with. And so if there's any reason to believe the Saints can take a real step forward and that Shuck is at the heart of that, I hate saying his name because I feel like I'm going to curse every single time, it's the fact that you at least have a terrible schedule. It's just awful teams that you're going against. So there are some quote-unquote free wins in there if Chris Olave is healthy and is his dominant self. If Jordan Tyson, who you drafted in the first round wide receiver, lives up to the billing, can be a legitimate second wide receiver, which Rashid Shaheed never really was, obviously. And then you get, I don't know, another representative performance. I don't know that it's going to be as good, but something close to as good out of Juwan Johnson at tight end, who had a career year and was one of the NFL's most productive at his position. You know, I'm not going to expect a whole lot out of Alvin Kamara on the wrong side of 30 coming off a down year in a run offense that was near the bottom of the league. But if Shuck and Olave and Tyson and Johnson can do enough offensively, this team can flirt with a playoff spot. But it's not going to be a wild card spot. The only way you're doing it is if you win this bad division.
1: Which, by the way, according to our friends at DraftKings Sportsbook, the New Orleans Saints currently plus 270 to win the South, the second best odds behind the Tampa Bay Buccaneers at plus 170. My friend John Sokolov also told me, Adam, that the MVP so far of training camp for the New Orleans Saints is their top 10 draft pick in Jordan Tyson, which when you couple the selection of Tyson, who, look, his own injury history, much like Olave, needs to be pointed out because that is a big question mark for the first rounder out of Arizona State. But when you look at their draft class from last year, Kellen Moore's first at the helm, Kelvin Banks, the starting left tackle, was arguably the most consistent offensive lineman on the New Orleans offensive line last year. Shuck, of course, in the second round. Vernon Broughton, the defensive tackle out of Texas. Okay. Jonas Sanker has been a revelation for them in the secondary. Danny Sussman, a reliable backup linebacker. Quincy Riley expected to start on the outside at corner. And Devin Neal, another name in that backfield that can rotate with Travis Achane and Al.

0: Alvin Kamara. They trotted out 5 different running backs last year. I think it's going to be running back by committee because how quickly we forget, outside of his 1 year with Saquon Barkley, that is how Kellen Moore likes to roll. And I also think that this is a team that, because of Kellen Moore's time in Philadelphia and maybe what he learned during his time in Los Angeles with the Chargers, or even his time in Dallas with Jerry and the Cowboys, he needs a run-first operation, if only in name, because it alleviates some of that pressure off of your young quarterback.
1: What do we expect, though? I mean, are you a believer? Again, you look.
0: I don't think he's
1: going to
0: be. I think he's like a 15 is probably the ceiling for Tyler Shuck. But if you build around him,
1: seems high.
0: Okay,
1: seems
0: so there
1: high.
0: It is.
1: Even as a ceiling, it seems high.
0: There it
1: is. But like you said, if he gets enough out of the weapons around him, to who I do believe in, mm-hmm. like I believe in Olave, clearly. I mean, the resume is the resume. I think Tyson's a good pick. I don't know about the run game. We'll see. I believe in Johnson, who we brought up before. And I also believe this division is a bucket of yuck. You know, we'll see. The Buccaneers are the rightful favorite to win the division, in large part because I subscribe to all things Baker Mayfield. I believe in the prove it year, in the bet on myself, and all of these things. The Panthers, no. I mean, I don't think that Bryce Young is any more than he's been. They're resilient. I know they cover like crazy. They play close games, but they're not a team that I think is going to win the division or even flirt with it. And then the Falcons, I don't know, maybe this is Tua's time. Maybe Tua under Stefanski, he can get him going, and then obviously Bijan wins, you know, Offensive Player of the Year.
0: Hot take, there will be a new quarterback in Atlanta next year. He already plays in the NFC South. His name is Baker Mayfield. There, I said it. Kevin Stefanski,
1: ooh.
0: Baker Mayfield reunion coming,
1: ooh.
0: 2027. But hey, listen, to your point, if we are going to buy the Falcons because of Bijan Robinson, Drake London, and friends, then we should at least consider the New Orleans Saints, especially with how close those odds are right now at DraftKings Sportsbook to win that division, if they've got Olave, if they've got the ghost of Alvin Kamara, but more importantly, Jordan Tyson, Johnson, Travis Etienne, the list goes on. He's Adam Kaufman. I'm Mia O'Brien. Coming up, there are more quarterback battles to be decided beyond the one that was announced in Minneapolis today. This is Game Night on ESPN Radio and the ESPN app.
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0: Brian, let's get you caught up to speed in the majors. Yankees hold on to beat the Mariners 4-1 in the Bronx. Blue Jays handed the Red Sox their fourth straight loss 5-3. White Sox fall to the Reds in extras 5-4. A couple of games that are currently in progress. The Padres routing the 74-win Brewers 11-1. That game is in the bottom of the eighth inning. The Rays also routing the Athletics 12-2. That game's in the bottom of the ninth. Astros and Giants in action in the Bay Area. San Francisco leads that one 4-1. The Dodgers lead the Royals 3-1. That game is in the bottom of the seventh inning. The headliner tonight in the WNBA, Kelsey Mitchell and Caitlin Clark combined for 50 points en route to a 106-92 win for the Indiana Fever over the New York Liberty. Two games that were in the 10 o'clock window. One has gone final. The Las Vegas Aces defeat the Washington Mystics at home, 86-76. Mercury and Sparks less than 3 minutes to play in that one, all tied at 81. Kyler Murray has been named the starting quarterback of the Minnesota Vikings. Head coach Kevin O'Connell told reporters today. He also told reporters that former number 10 overall pick J.J. McCarthy is Murray's backup, and Carson Wentz remains on the roster. The 2026-2027 NBA schedule has been released. The defending champion New York Knicks will host LeBron James and the Sixers on opening day, Tuesday, October 20th. There also will be a matchup between the Pistons and Celtics, as well as the Spurs and Thunders on that Tuesday. For more scores and analysis, check out ESPN.com and that all-new ESPN app. Coming up, we examine the quarterback battles across the NFL now that the Vikings have made their decision. The Browns, the Falcons, who will get the start on opening day in the NFL? That's coming up on Game Night with Adam Kaufman and yours truly right here on ESPN Radio.
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1: And here we go, not live from Studio Q in Las Vegas. Q Myers on assignment covering the Las Vegas Raiders. Mia O'Brien, Adam Kaufman holding down the fort here on Game Night on ESPN Radio, presented by Progressive Insurance. And then there were two, Adam, with the Minnesota Vikings making their decision final. Kyler Murray will be QB1 moving forward. The Atlanta Falcons, the Cleveland Browns, the obvious two locales that have still yet to announce who their starting quarterback will be. The Las Vegas Raiders all but have said, actually, they have said, it'll be Kirk Cousins week one, barring something dramatic shifting here in the next month. The Arizona Cardinals are an interesting situation that I do want to circle back to here at some point in time. But when it comes to Atlanta, when it comes to Cleveland, I mean, you got a lot of quarterbacks, but does that mean you have one in either of those two cities?
2: Well, what's the old expression? Like, if you have two of something, you have none,
1: yes,
2: right?
1: Yes.
2: They
1: have four in Cleveland. I mean, they've got four in Cleveland,
2: right.
1: So they have negative quarterbacks.
2: Well, I mean, that was last year, too, in Cleveland. Last year, it was obviously a couple that are still there, Shedeur Sanders, Dylan Gabriel, and then you also had Kenny Pickett and Joe Flacco, right? So obviously there's a reason that there is no decisive decision in terms of the quarterbacks in some of these markets. Now, I guess to focus on the few that we have now that Minnesota is off the board, as you said, and that was always going to be Kyler Murray. I don't think there is similarly any question in Arizona, as you brought up, and certainly we can get to the Cardinals, but I think Jacoby Brissett should be the QB. He's the deserving QB, and they just paid him to be the QB after his little hold-in, hold-out, whatever the heck it was. He got the money that he deserves even as a journeyman, because obviously he put up some real numbers in that offense last year and has an actual, unlike Kyler Murray, genuine rapport with Trey McBride, Marvin Harrison Jr. when he's available, Michael Wilson. Boy, did he unlock him last year. And it was a different offense in that, you know, now it's going to be LaFleur there, and so we'll see if it looks different. And obviously Jeremiah Love is there, and so are they any more run heavy, or is it going to be different in that way? And obviously he's a guy that can catch the football out of the backfield in a high level way as well. I mean, he's drawn comparisons to Bijan, to McCaffrey, to some of those guys in terms of his dual threat ability, but it's absolutely in my mind going to be Jacoby Brissett. Now, the other couple of situations, on the one hand, I would say for Atlanta, it should be Tua, in part because we don't think Michael Penix Jr. is going to be ready. And also, I want to see what this looks like under Stefanski. It's another guy that got paid to go away, obviously, by his team, a substantial amount of money in dead cap that the Dolphins have to deal with. But he's got real weapons there between Bijan, an offensive player of the year favorite, Drake London, Kyle Pitts. Could maybe, just maybe, someone finally figure out the proper way to use Kyle Pitts? Stefanski is a two-time coach of the year in Cleveland, so maybe he is the guy, even though he never quite got over the hump. And then the other one, Cleveland has just mentioned, I guess I would say, who cares? You know, right? It's just another series of names along that long, long jersey list that rattles off the back and down the legs and draped behind you like a wedding gown of quarterbacks that they can't figure out there in that system. Deshaun, they've paid him, obviously. I don't know if they feel inclined to hope it's him just because of the money that they're going to be paying him to hold a clipboard if it's not him. But if it were me, easy to say, I'd be much more curious to look. You invested in two quarterbacks in the draft last year, in Shedeur Sanders and Dylan Gabriel, and you expect, as things are right now, to be back in the QB market in the draft again come April. And so why not at least see if you got something? You don't seem to think you have something in Gabriel. Shedeur really didn't perform well, but there were at least some signs in college that maybe, just maybe, he could be a pro. I want to see it. Is Deshaun going to turn back the clock to what he was, you know, pre-injuries and all the massages? I doubt it. I do. So I want to see what it looks like with Shedeur.
1: Yeah, well, I will tell you this. While maybe no one cares about who actually wins this quarterback battle, I am very invested in the ESPN Cleveland quarterback tracker every single day, Adam. I think it's the best piece of content on the internet right now. So let's visit it, especially in lieu of the fact that the Cleveland Browns have rolled out their first unofficial depth chart, and it says Deshaun Watson or Shedeur Sanders as QB1. At today's practice, in which Shedeur Sanders took all the first-team reps, he was 16 of 23 for three scores. scores. Deshaun Watson, 15 of 22 for two scores. Neither quarterback threw an interception. Dylan Gabriel, 5 of 8, taking the third team reps. And of course, their fourth stringer, Taylen Green, by way of Arkansas, in this practice, was 0 for 0. So, that's what we're
2: at. Do you remember how many weeks it was, by the way, last year in training camp before Shedeur Sanders got a first team rep?
1: Oh, you remember that? It was a long national nightmare, but now our national nightmare has pivoted to what will happen if the aforementioned nasty man, Deshaun Watson, ascends to the starting throne once more, which quite frankly, his paycheck and his contract says that he should be the starting quarterback until you can ultimately release him. Because if you're Jimmy Haslam, you can take to the media and you can say, hey, raise my hand. It was me. It was my fault. All you want, but that man has a lot of pride, and that pride coupled with the comments from Deshaun Watson the first day of training camp, in which he talks about how he and his wife have bought a house on the east side of Cleveland. They spent their summer in Cleveland. He likes Cleveland, all but suggesting he wants to be in Cleveland beyond this year, so don't count him out. That says to me that while yes, Todd Monken can throw clipboards and be angry, the Haslams are going to make sure that Deshaun Watson gets a fair shake at this. In my opinion, coming at you from Jacksonville, far, far away, but also knowing the Browns are coming here week one to face the Jaguars.
2: Look, if you are removing all the storylines, all the narratives, all of the history that surrounds Deshaun Watson, and you are just looking back at what he did pre-injuries with the Houston Texans, and what you have paid him, as you outlined, and the Browns of all organizations are not one that wants to just sit there and eat the money. He's going to get an opportunity, and he should get an opportunity in the sense that you are paying him, obviously, high, high dollars in terms of starting QB money, even by today's standard, let alone when he got the contract. You need to see if there's something there. And if he's not, fine, you move on. It's not like they have Super Bowl aspirations. Everyone can do the dance of, you know, we're 0-0 and you know, we're playoffs are bust and all that. No, nobody thinks Cleveland's going to do anything this year. Look, it's a good defense, even without Myles Garrett. It's a good defense, but the offense has its questions, a lot of them. The question ultimately, though, will be, is there a quarterback that can, you know, lift them? What I would say, and I kind of can't believe I'm saying this, but what I would say is, if we're doing the shuck thing, right? Like, what's his ceiling? His ceiling is top 15. Deshaun Watson's ceiling is a hell of a lot higher than Shedeur Sanders' ceiling. So if you're thinking about which guy gives us the better ability to win, you have to go with that guy at the beginning. Even if they were on the same contract, you have to go with that guy at the beginning.
1: He's Adam Kaufman. I'm Mia O'Brien. 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Adam, since we're tracking...
2: I have to say one thing.
1: Yes.
2: You said, just before we took our little break there, when we were talking about, you said your hot take, mark it down, August 12th now on the Eastern time zone, that Baker Mayfield is going to reunite with Kevin Stefanski there in Atlanta next year.
1: Yes.
2: Do you not remember that Baker Mayfield hates Kevin Stefanski?
1: Don't you remember the
2: tweet jabs? Not too long ago.
1: We're in the age of forgiveness, man. I mean, look at some of the fences that have been mended. Alex Rodriguez has been forgiven by all of the sports community. I mean, people sometimes find him annoying.
2: Jeter.
1: He was welcomed back by the Seattle Mariners last week. So he was put into their 50 greatest players of all time museum. Forgiveness is a real thing.
2: So let me at least read the tweet for the people who may not remember from back in January when D. Orlando Ledbetter, a phenomenal guy on the Falcons beat, who I think recently retired.
1: Yes, or he started his own Substack, I believe.
2: Something like that. He had put out that, you know, Kevin Stefanski had a dumpster fire in quarterback at Cleveland, Baker Mayfield, Deshaun Watson failed, blah, blah, blah. And Baker quote tweeted it and said, failed is quite the reach, pal. Always hits harder when you hit somebody with a pal, by the way. My kids do it to each other, just poke and prod at each other. It's like, chief... Yeah. Failed is quite the reach, pal. Still waiting on a text call from him after I got shipped off like a piece of garbage. Can't wait to see it twice a year, coach. So I saw Baker Mayfield out at the Super Bowl this past, whatever, a few months ago in February. And I was talking to him, and he was promoting this, I don't remember which fast food company he was partnered with, but he was promoting this burger. And I'd say, I'm going to get a little cute, little stupid with Baker. And I said to him, all right, listen, let's a little exercise here. Cause I, this was shortly after the tweet. Said, hey man, you, let's say this burger is your time in Cleveland and you, you know, you're the burger, you're the meat, you're the quarterback, you're the offense. What item on this burger is Kevin Stefanski? And he just starts laughing and he's like, I'm not going to do that. And I said, why not? He said, cause I like all the ingredients on the burger.
1: I'm just telling you that I would not be surprised if Baker Mayfield and the Tampa Bay Buccaneers cannot come to an agreement. He will be looking for greener pastures elsewhere. The Jets are in the quarterback draft, or the draft market. The Cleveland Browns, by all accounts, are in the draft market. They're all in on the class of 2027. You know who isn't? Because they got two quarterbacks and one of them maybe giving them some false hope today because he was 7 of 7 and 11 on 11 drills. That's Tua Tagovailoa. Michael Penix, still not available in team periods. The Atlanta Falcons, they will have a new quarterback one way or another. This is year one. Kevin Stefanski inherited Michael Penix Jr. Tua Tagovailoa is a stopgap, ultimately because he's left-handed. I do not believe either will be long for the ATL. Coming up, the White Sox gave away what tonight? It's game night on ESPN Radio.
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0: Not even the Pope could save the White Sox from giving away a 4-0 lead to the Cincinnati Reds tonight. But speaking of the Pope, it's game night here with Mia O'Brien, Adam Kaufman on ESPN Radio. We are presented by Progressive Insurance, and the White Sox handed out 40,000 Pope hats to the fans who were a part of this sellout for this game between the Reds and the White Sox. And that got Adam Kaufman and I thinking. That's a pretty neat little, not only homage to the Pope, but also a pretty neat giveaway. And we love baseball, and we love giveaways. We love when our franchises want to interact with the fans, engage. And so it got us thinking, what is the best giveaway you have ever received at a major league or minor league baseball game? If you have something you want to contribute to the conversation, you can reach us at 1-888-SAY-ESPN. That's 1-888-729-3776. Lead us off in the batting order, Adam Kaufman. What is the best giveaway you have ever received from a baseball game?
1: Man, I feel like I've missed a lot of the really good ones. You know, you see them advertised and it's like, oh, can I hop a flight to Baltimore and go get a Tupac Shakur bobblehead that they gave out back in May, I think it was. That thing was great, even though we only lived in Baltimore for like 4 or 5 years. Kind of a weird one, but hey, we'll go with it. One that I've got on my shelf behind me that it's not like this unbelievable, I'm not really selling it. It's not this unbelievable giveaway, but it was cool. I thought it was fun. Rob Gronkowski, of course, future Hall of Famer, famous Patriot, and then Buck. Back during his Pats days still, I don't think, maybe he was retired at this point. He went to Worcester for a minor league hockey game, the Worcester Sharks of the AHL, as they were called then. I think
0: so. We are accepting all minor league sports.
1: All
0: just
1: sports,
0: to be fair. So
1: yeah.
0: Not just baseball.
1: And it was a Rob Gronkowski spiking the puck bobblehead. I could show you. But that wouldn't help our radio audience. But it's a fun little trinket giveaway. I mean, nothing compared to some of the stuff, like a Pope hat, obviously. I don't have a Pope hat giveaway, which, I mean, I think the White Sox players, after blowing a 4-1 lead in like the eighth inning, should be asking for forgiveness right now, doing their Hail Marys and whatever else. But there was, what else? What did I see this year? The Rangers, I don't know if it's already happened, but they had a Nolan Ryan bloody jersey,
0: yes,
1: giveaway.
0: The bloody lip
1: the bloody
0: jersey.
1: Nose. Mm-hmm. Bloody lip, yeah. That was a good one. Yeah, I haven't really had a great one that I've been in attendance for, unfortunately. But what about you?
0: Yeah, well, so I'm very lucky living in Jacksonville, Florida, that the Jacksonville Jumbo Shrimp, one of the best run minor league franchises, let alone minor league baseball franchises in the country, Ken Babby, who of course is now part of the ownership group with the Tampa Bay Rays, did an amazing job bridging the gap between the Jacksonville Suns and the previous long-standing ownership group to when they became the Jumbo Shrimp back in 2016. They do so many fun, quirky things. My favorite giveaway, yeah, they've ever done was they lean into the Miami Vice of it all, given that they are an affiliate,
1: sure,
0: of the Miami Marlins. So they will do the Miami color scheme. They'll give away the Hawaiian Jumbo Shrimp. They redo the logo so that he actually looks like Miami Vice. It's a really, mm-hmm, neat Hawaiian shirt that I still treasure, and I sometimes use as a cover up at the beach, and sometimes I use,
1: perfect,
0: it when I need to break out a Hawaiian shirt for any sort of occasion. I too have been gifted many a bobblehead. This is Yu Darvish from a Padres game I went to. I've got a couple others,
1: nice,
0: elsewhere in the house. But what I love, not a giveaway, which again, we are accepting your favorite giveaway, 1-888-729-3776.
1: Please.
0: But what I love about the Jumbo Shrimp is they go out of their way for the theme nights. So we are,
1: okay,
0: accepting theme nights as well. So this year alone, they did a fantasy football punishment night on April 2nd. Anything you wanted to do in terms of a fantasy football punishment, whether you wanted somebody to sit in the stadium the whole time, or they had to eat 25 hot dogs, or maybe even play for the Jumbo Shrimp, or, you know, be the ball boy,
1: okay,
0: which I have been,
1: sure,
0: a bat girl for the Jumbo Shrimp before once, for a story.
1: Cool.
0: I love that. I love that. The Dancing with the Shrimp, they literally did Dancing with the Stars on the field as part of a promotion night. night, so you could come and you could also take part in a dance competition on the field at ViStar Veterans Memorial Ballpark. So I appreciate the theme nights. Love it first pitch. So they had specials for couples. Who stole Scampi? Scampi's the mascot. Mystery night. It's very creative. And of course, there also is the honey dripper, which is a famous Jacksonville delicacy. It is a, for those of you who may not, no, Italian ice. We'll call it that just because that's the best way to translate that. And so they do the honey dripper uniforms that are homage to, again, a longstanding Jacksonville tradition. And so I appreciate leaning into whatever is local to the area. They've done a really good job of that. But yeah, I think just like the activities, getting people out and about and, you know, non-traditional baseball activities. It's the beauty of minor league sports.
1: Well, in the spirit of the theme nights, you so often, especially in the minors, I mean, you don't typically see this in the pros. In the pros, it's all, you know, alternate jerseys and trying to get more money out of you in the gift shops and everything like that, the team stores. But in the minors, you get all the themed jerseys like you're talking about, that there are just so many different versions. Hockey will do a handful a year, at least used to. Minor league baseball, they're all over the place. It's crazy. I mean, there's a lot of fun in those. One thing, I'm taking us off the rails here a little bit. We'll get to the calls in a second, but one thing you got me thinking about, just because this was going viral in the last couple of days or so, in the spirit of fantasy football punishments, did you see the one of the guy who had to go golfing with strangers without a ball?
0: No, I did not see that.
1: The fantasy punishment was just that. He had to show up at a golf course and join a foursome with at least two people he didn't know and do a full round of golf without using a ball, but could not tell them why he was doing it, what he was doing, even acknowledge that he didn't have a ball. He just had to see how other people reacted to it along the way. I thought it was brilliant. Absolutely incredible.
0: Well, speaking of making new friends, let's say hello to Andy in Syracuse, home of the Syracuse Chiefs, Syracuse Crunch. Andy, where does your favorite promotional giveaway come from?
2: Yeah, I heard you guys mentioning bobbleheads, but what about bobbleheads? Detroit Lions, Minnesota Vikings last year gave away Amon-Ra St. Brown bobbleheads that were like upside down.
1: That's awesome.
2: In homage to his fun bowling ball pin celebration that he had the year before.
1: That's incredible.
0: I love that. Plus, there was a local bakery that also baked a cake that looked exactly like the bobbleheads of Amon-Ra St. Brown. Great shout there, Andy. Let's check in with Tommy in Florida. Tommy, what was your favorite promotional giveaway you have ever received?
3: 1996, I was at the Braves game against the Cubs. That promotion night was a replica of the 1995 World Series championship ring. So I had that ring.
0: I love that.
3: It's absolutely gorgeous.
1: That's great.
0: Man, that was back in the day when these teams were splurging at them. Come on now, replica rings for all the fans in attendance. And this is 1996. You know that they were cramming fans into Turner Field back then, post-World Series championship 2 years prior.
1: It's funny, the Red Sox, after they went on their run of World Series, they did a couple of those replica ring promotions that I remember, too. And my dad got one. I remember seeing it, and it's obviously like they don't cost anything, right? Like they're not nice real rings, but they look the part. They look incredible, which yeah, it does make it a really fun giveaway. I don't know if anyone out there is, you know, walking the streets wearing those things. Are the Yankees, by the way, doing any more Seinfeld bobbleheads, or have those jumped the shark
0: Let's ask producer Renee. He's always keeping tabs.
4: I'm sure they will. They actually just did a Harry Potter bobblehead.
0: Okay.
4: A couple weeks ago, they just gave out a K-pop, bobblehead.
0: Demon Hunters. All the rage.
4: I have a, Aaron Judge Marvel bobblehead. They do some pretty cool stuff. I hope the Knicks do a replica ring giveaway this
0: year.
1: Yeah, I bet you do.
4: Better be Brunson.
0: We're helping workshop some ideas for everybody here on Game Night on ESPN Radio. Coming up when we return, we span the wide world of sports. 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

0: let's begin by going around the majors. The Yankees hold on to beat the Mariners 4-1. The Blue Jays handed the Red Sox their fourth straight L 5-3. The White Sox fall to the Reds in 10, 5-4. One game currently in progress. The Dodgers trailing the Kansas City Royals at home 4-3. That game is in the bottom of the eighth. Other scores from the West Coast. The Cubs defeated the Nationals 8-6. The Braves defeat the Mets 4-0. And then a couple others that just went final. The Padres rout the Brewers 11-2. The Rays defeat the Athletics 12-4. The headliner tonight in the WNBA, Kelsey Mitchell and Caitlin Clark combined for 50 points en route to Indiana's 106-92 win over the New York Liberty. Two games in the 10 o'clock window in the W. The Aces defeat the Mystics 86-76 and snap their seven-game win streak. The Mercury in dramatic fashion defeat the Sparks 94-87. Kyler Murray has been named the starting quarterback of the Minnesota Vikings per head coach Kevin O'Connell. O'Connell also told reporters that former number 10 overall pick J.J. McCarthy is Murray's backup and Carson Wentz remains on the roster. The 2026-2027 NBA schedule has been released. The defending champion New York Knicks will host LeBron James and the Sixers on opening night, Tuesday, October 20th. But a matchup between the number one seed in the East last year, the Detroit Pistons, and number two seed Boston Celtics kicks off opening day in Motown at 3 p.m. A rematch of last year's Western Conference Finals rounds out the opening day slate as the Spurs and Thunder square off. For more scores and analysis, check out ESPN.com and the all-new ESPN app. Hear from Caitlin Clark following that 106-92 win and what she wasn't too happy about next on Game Night with Adam Kaufman and yours truly right here on ESPN Radio.
1: Coming up on the Wednesday edition of Unsportsmanlike with Evan Carr, Michelle Smallman, and me, Chris Canny. The Colts decided to pay Daniel Jones. I'll tell you if their faith will lead them to a playoff appearance. It's Unsportsmanlike, 6 a.m. Eastern, right here on ESPN Radio, ESPN2, and ESPNU.
0: The highest scoring team in the WNBA led wire to wire, mostly, over the 2024 champion New York Liberty tonight. All was well at Gainbridge Fieldhouse. Or was it? This is Game Night here on ESPN Radio. Mia O'Brien, Adam Kaufman. 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Let's get right to the action.
2: Shout out Coolio for a second. My goodness.
0: Yeah. Yeah, we
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2: incredible
0: what I said.
3: It makes it very easy for a board op that doesn't know music to just click on one of those because the host, you guys always seem to love whichever ones are chosen.
0: Listen, we just played.
2: Like a kid again.
0: We just played the hits here on Game Night. And speaking of the hits, Stephanie White played some hits pregame. And I will preface this by saying that her comments largely came after she was called out for not defending Sophie Cunningham, amongst other players, after the flagrant two assessed on Stephanie White's former player, Dejanay Carrington, in Saturday's win over the Chicago Sky. Social media not very happy with the head coach of the Fever. Here is how she responded.
4: 10 toes down all the time. All the time. They know that. It's a shame that we can't have an opportunity to talk about what great basketball they're playing. Because they are playing. The hate, the fear-mongering, the divisiveness, the stuff that's trying to hijack our league will not win. It won't win. We are united. We are connected. We will not be divided. Every day these women put their ass on the line. Every day. When they go low, we go high. Love will win. Grace will win. Humility will win. And kindness will win. I stand by them. I will always stand by them. Everybody else can go to hell.
0: So, Adam, this was clearly not just the fallout of one flagrant foul and an ejection on Saturday. This is clearly the culmination of a lot of feelings that Stephanie White has been feeling for quite some time, a tipping point for her. And look, the Indiana Fever, I love to joke, they have gone, you know the meme where you've got the whiteboard and it says like, we have gone X amount of days since chaos? That's what the Indiana Fever is. That's what the WNBA at large is. But the Indiana Fever, we literally keep a tracker in my house of we have gone now 0 days without some sort of debacle. debacle off the court, because that's just the way things tend to work in Caitlin Clark land. Speaking of Caitlin Clark land, I just couldn't help but listen to Stephanie White's comments. And look, she is entitled to have that emotional response. She wanted to prove that she stands for her players, especially in lieu of some of the other extracurricular activities that has nothing to do with the Fever or the WNBA, the protests that may or may not spring up every single time the Indiana Fever go to a city because of the comments Sophie Cunningham made once upon a time. So I understand this is a lot coming to a head here. But ultimately, it felt like these comments were made and then a subsequent statement from the team defending Stephanie White's comments. It was because she was hurt by the comments from social media, to which I say, that's an average Tuesday if you're Caitlin Clark, because, you know, people always have comments about CC. Speaking of CC, she fired back and defended her coach. One of the first times we've actually heard from her post game, and Sophie Cunningham, by the way, who was seated next to Caitlin in this post game press conference, both said they have Stephanie White's back.
5: I think our world is just like, we love to hate. We love to divide. Like, that's all we want to do. Like, nobody wants to see each other succeed. And I think that's a really painful thing for myself to watch. I feel like we need to do a better job at uplifting each other. And I can assure you there was no way we were losing this game tonight. And I told her that before the game. Like, there was no way we were losing this game for her. And, you know, it's tough. Like, that's my head coach. Like, I hated that our fans booed her before the game. That made me a little sick, to be honest. And you can disagree and this and that, and I get it. It's professional sports. People are going to boo, but like at the end of the day, that's our head coach and we're going to ride for her and we're always going to have our back, and that's never going to tear our locker room apart. So, I just love her and I feel for her because I know it can be a lot at times, and she does a great job a lot of times blocking it out, but there's other moments where it can get under your skin, and that's just being human and that's just life. Like, there are tough days and there are tough moments, but, just proud of our group. Like, I think we showed like what we're all about tonight. Like, we came out, we had fun, we shared the ball, and you know, we played with joy and a smile on our face. And to be honest, we really just did it for her and we did it for each other and the girls in our locker room.
0: Adam Kaufman.
2: Listen, if some good, solid commentary out of Caitlin Clark and, you know, an impassioned run through the wall type rant out of Stephanie White, obviously. But, you know, I think it's, I just sort of chuckle at some of this, not obviously the nature of what they're talking about, but it, on the whole, the, you know, we talk about a team like Golden State and how much fun the Valkyries were to watch last year, have been this year even more so, and how they're kind of that league pass team, that team that you want to tune in for. You know, who's your Hard Knocks team? And that's the Indiana Fever.
0: God,
2: without
0: it,
2: I mean, we haven't even mentioned Sophie Cunningham and all of the drama around her. And she, you know, was also defending her coach and talking about how she and Steph are good and all the different things that are going on around her life right now. And I mean, you want to go down a rabbit hole, just Google her name or look up Sophie Cunningham on Twitter and see some of the commentary going on right now. And so it's just another thing with this team each and every day. And I will applaud, you know, to Caitlin Clark's point, you know, there's no way we were going to lose this game. I will applaud the Fever for going out, staying focused, ignoring the noise, the distractions, all of that, and playing a dominant game that very easily in that second half, in true Fever nature, as you mentioned earlier, could have slipped away, didn't. They had a decisive win against, you know, maybe an underachieving Liberty, but still a very good team in Liberty, and take care of business at home. I just wonder, with the playoffs not far away, at what point some of this stuff finds a way to catch up.
0: Right. And maybe this is that moment. Maybe they needed this watershed moment. We don't know what goes on behind closed doors, but as Stephanie White said, and as both Sophie Cunningham and Caitlin Clark said, they've been 10 toes down. They've been united, even if the outside noise tries to let you think otherwise. What I do want to comment on, Adam, and I explained this to some of my friends in the WNBA circles who said, I don't know why the internet is so mad at Stephanie White after her post-game comments Saturday, in which she was asked about the flagrant foul that was assessed on Dejanay Carrington, and she said, it's a basketball play, but it's a flagrant foul, but I know what's in Dejanay's heart, and I've coached her, and she's a great kid, and like, she didn't mean it, basically. But what she never said, and this is where it stinks that optics have to come into play, But we cover all sports here on Game Night on ESPN Radio. We see this happen in the other four professional leagues that the WNBA believes they are the fifth, and so you got to play by those same rules. If Stephanie White had said, after she said Dejanay Carrington, I think it was a basketball play, even though Dejanay Carrington has now gotten flagged for three flagrants in the last year for chase down, so you would think maybe she would learn at some point in time that that's probably not part of her game, but I digress. If Stephanie White had just said, look, I understand Dejanay didn't intend to do that, but I'm proud of Sophie that she did not respond. She stood her ground, and I'm even more proud of KK Timpson, who immediately grabbed her teammate and prevented any sort of scuffle. I'm proud of our players that stayed on the bench, did not enter the field of play. If she had framed it that way, Adam, that is what we like to call in the NFL protecting the team. That is protecting the brand. That is showing that you support your players, even if you are suggesting that, look, it's a basketball play. And I know that that is a simple twist of her words, but I can assure you, having covered the NFL for the better part of the last decade, that protecting the team is something that not only matters to people inside of a building, but it matters to the fans. And not that Stephanie White, as she said, should be trying to play to the fans, even though, as Caitlin Clark said, they apparently still booed her and they weren't very happy about that. But what you need to understand is the words that Caitlin Clark spoke are a byproduct of years of having to wear this heavy crown, of having to play to the optics, of having to listen to both the W and women's college basketball, but the fans and also the stakeholders involved and the sponsors. It stinks, but guess what? This is your job. You're the head coach of the Indiana Fever, and you can get upset. And I'm sure that, again, some of this was also fueled by the Sophie Cunningham of it all, extracurriculars away from the basketball. And a lot of this just came out at once. She's human. Caitlin Clark said it. Sophie Cunningham said it. It's fine. But in terms of why there was backlash Saturday, it is because, Adam, the mainstream sports fan has come to the WNBA, and the mainstream sports fan expects the coach, if only for lip service, to say, I stand with my player, and that never came out of her mouth on Saturday.
2: The irony, too, of why the mainstream sports fan has come to the WNBA is that its star player is that player. You know, and obviously, as you said, I do think there has been, whether she should have carried herself differently or used a different tone or used different words, as you said, I do think the point about the culmination of all of it and, you know, the non-stop, like, and in such different ways, too. Like, the Carrington thing, that was one thing. But the Caitlin Clark thing has been going on for years. Non-stop, every day. Sophie Cunningham, it's constant this year, and we're not even talking about a player nearly of the caliber of Caitlin Clark. You know, and at a certain point, and we say this in any sport, right? But to, you know, to go from WNBA to NBA, we say this about role players in the NBA. At a certain point, the player is not as good to be worth all the distractions that surround them. Do you believe that, and this is a whole other larger point, like, do we think that Sophie Cunningham is going to be a member of the Indiana Fever next year?
0: To be determined. No, to be determined. You know, she's got a brand big enough. My husband said it to me tonight. She's got a brand big enough. She could go to any other team in the league if she wanted to.
2: Sure. Without a doubt. And so.
0: That doesn't mean that she's the number one option, by the way. That just means her brand suggests she could.
2: Yeah. No, if people are tuning in, following, buying jerseys, you know, paying attention to what's happening on social media, all of it, then by all means. But yeah, if you're talking about who can actually play the game at the highest levels, that's the other person that we heard from after the coach there. And she's done a hell of a job carrying herself, you know, really dating back to Iowa, let alone what's happened in the WNBA as a pro. And it doesn't change. It doesn't waver. There's never been a moment where she's lost her cool that I can remember. I don't think it's happened. And, you know, for the coach to, some of that sometimes is, you know, yourself letting loose. Some of it is on behalf of the player because the player can't. That comes into play as well. But yeah, at a certain, and obviously an established coach, a coach of the year a couple of years ago, you know, it's not like Stephanie White's losing her job, but this is a team that is in the mix to win the championship, and they got to figure out a way to block everything out.
0: He's Adam Kaufman. I'm Mia O'Brien. Coming up, we show Adam what it means to go all the way up on Game Night on ESPN Radio.
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We are presented by Progressive Insurance. Mia O'Brien, Adam Kaufman. Adam's first time joining us for a little segment that we're going to get to here in just a second, because it is that time of the evening in which we show love to the ones who deserve it, and it goes a little something, as my friend Q Myers likes to say.

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1: Nothing can stop me. I'm all the way up.
2: Gotcha.
3: See, I did it now. I'm just following the lead.
2: Some of his production is new, in our defense. We have added some more bells and whistles. Go ahead, Adam.
3: What did Stephanie White say? If you don't like it, you can go to hell. Unbelievable, that grand slam. Listen, I was at a Padres game only a few days ago, and they lost to the Houston Astros, and they haven't lost since. That's 4 in a row for San Diego. They just had to get me out of town.
2: Hey, Adam may be the good luck charm for San Diego. Maybe he's also the good luck charm for, I don't know if you've been in Florida recently or the West Coast, Adam, but perhaps for the Rays?
4: As a ball drilled in the air to deep left off the bat of Taylor Walls, this has a chance to the wall. Gone! Taylor Walls has hit two homers in one game. He didn't have any this year. And the Rays now lead by a score of 7-2.
1: Nothing can stop me. I'm all the way up.
3: 620 WDAE. Walls and Tampa, they're just destroying teams. This is 8 in a row now for the Rays. 6-game lead on the Yankees in the AL East. And at what point do we believe that the Rays might be the team to beat in a wide-open American League?
2: Producer Renee is shaking his head, but even when they lost out on the Tarek
3: they
2: lost out on the Tarek Skubal sweepstakes to their former front office executive and Adam Friedman, of course, now at the Los Angeles Dodgers, but the Rays still made plenty of moves to fortify that rotation and that roster at the deadline. New ownership, already mentioned it once on this program, going to say it again. These are not your grandmother's Tampa Bay Rays. Unfortunately, these are your grandmother's New York Mets.
5: Trey Baldwin, average lead at first base. McDermott, Friday brings the 2-1 pitch, and that's crushed to deep right. Here comes the second hit of the game. That is knocked out by Olsen. Into the chop house, it's a 2-run home run, and the Braves have a 4-0 lead in the eighth.
1: Nothing can stop me, I'm all the way up.
3: 680 The Fan, you remember when the Phillies fired their manager, turned things around, the Red Sox fired their manager, turned things around, the Mets fired their manager, and it's just same old Mets. nothing changes. 19.5 back in the East, season's over, it's ugly. The Braves, their run differential is +121. That is the third best in the majors, largely because of a dude like Olsen who feels like he homers every day.
2: Don't look now, the Atlanta Braves now have an 8.5 game lead over the Philadelphia Phillies. And that lead over the rest of the pack continues to grow after this result in our nation's capital.
6: The pitch. He swings, hits one in the air. Deep left. Racing back Pinckney. He looks up. It's gone! Line drive, home run to left for Alex Bregman, his 13th. And the Cubs add some insurance. It's now 7-4 over the Nationals here in the sixth.
1: Nothing can stop me. I'm all the way up.
3: Thanks to the Cubs Radio Network. I don't think they're going to win the World Series, but there is no more fascinating team in baseball this year to me than the Chicago Cubs in terms of just being Jekyll and Hyde. Multiple 10-game winning streaks, a 10-game losing streak, and now 8-2 over the last 10, 20 games over .500.
2: I don't know. I do think that this next team might be able to give them a run for their money. The hottest team in the month of July, but now losers of 4 straight.
4: 0-2. Strokes on the line, deep left field. Fair ball into the corner. Around third, Smith, he'll score. Jimenez meets the stop sign at third. RBI double, Miles Straw. And the Blue Jays get the add-on run. 5-3 in the bottom of the eighth inning.
1: Nothing can stop me. I'm all the way up.
3: That courtesy of Sportsnet 590, The Fan. It is weird. The Red Sox, it took 30 games to lose 3 games. And now it's taken 4 to lose 4. The offense has completely disappeared. It's not the pitching necessarily. It is the offense. But, you know, getting a little healthier. We'll see. Rushman made his debut today.
2: That's true. Off the 10-day IL, which is obviously a good thing to see. In the words of Susan Waldman, Adam Kaufman, you can't predict baseball. And speaking of Susan.
6: It's sharply in through for a base hit. Garcia scores. Here comes Chisholm. He'll score. They throw behind the runner at second. Jones is back. It's a big 2-run single for Ryan McMahon. And the Yankees lead 2-1.
1: Nothing can stop me. I'm all the way up.
3: That's Michael Kay on the Yes Network, but in the words of John Sterling, who's retired, that's baseball, Susan. Yankees, 4-1 winners

0: big comeback, four late runs, and it's the only reason Renee hasn't stopped smiling.
1: Look at him.
2: We're happy here.
1: He's just so happy back in Bristol, holding down the fort for us. He's also going to be happy with this result as we flip it over to the hardwood and head out to the land of Q Myers and Studio Q in Las Vegas.
3: Quality down the stretch is going to be key for the Aces.
4: Decision making will be crucial. And Asia Wilson's feeling it. The recently turned 30-year-old playing like a youngster out there. And a timeout called by Washington.
5: Nothing can stop me. I'm all the way up.
0: WNBA League Pass with that call. Playing like a youngster. Asia Wilson is the MVP favorite. She's not turning back the clock. This is unbelievable. This entire career that we have seen out of Asia Wilson. You want to, for all the Caitlin Clark praise, you want to talk about accomplished female basketball players.
1: Speaking of Caitlin Clark, before we get out of here.
6: Clark again. Caitlin Clark about 30 feet out on that one. Here's Clark behind the back. Step back. Jumper is silky. 20 points for Caitlin Clark.
5: Nothing can stop me. I'm all the way up.
0: We saved the best for last. That call on ESPN. How good is she? Nice win by Indiana.
1: Three-level score. She's added that little little lean-in when she bounces it off the window. Chef's kiss. Caitlin Clark, 22 points. Kelsey Mitchell, 28. The Fever, big time winners at Gainbridge Fieldhouse over the New York Liberty. He's Adam Kaufman. I'm Mia O'Brien. Coming up, SportsCenter all night. 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
25: Coming up, lucky number 7 in the bag. The Tampa Bay Rays now going for 8 wins in a row against the Athletics. 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Let's take it to the West Coast to get started. Rays, Athletics. Rays going for 8 straight. Longest active win streak in baseball. The only team having a better season right now is the Brewers. Rays with the second best record in the league behind Milwaukee. They lead the Yankees by 6 games in the AL East. ESPN Analytics says 76% chance to win the division and be the number one seed in the American League. The A's, tough sledding, man. 25 games under 500. Just 2 wins in their last 10 and nowhere near the cut line for the wild card. The Rays, they wasted no time getting on the board here in the first.
21: Swinging on, drive in the air, deep to center field. Volpe back, turned around, at the wall, looking up, and Junior's gone, La Maxima, for the 35th time. He's now tied for the major league lead in home runs with Yordan Alvarez, and the Rays break out on top early. It's 2-0 Tampa Bay in the first.
25: 620 WDAE, that was now the third player all time with consecutive 35 home run seasons at the age of 23 or younger. So we move ahead to the top of the fourth. Rays lead 3-0.
21: In the Capitals, the ball driven on a line to deep right by Taylor Walls. This is headed way back and gone! Taylor Walls with his first home run this year. And the guy who has the most home runs on the team is the first guy out to greet him. Junior Caminero, it's 5-0 Tampa Bay in the fourth.
25: And don't go too far. We move ahead just 2 innings. This will sound familiar.
21: There's a ball drilled in the air to deep left off the bat of Taylor Walls. This has a chance to the wall. Gone! Taylor Walls has hit 2 homers in 1 game. He didn't have any this year. And the Rays now lead by a score of 7-2.
25: And the Rays, they weren't done yet. They played 2 in the 7th, 3 more in the 8th. And Tampa Bay wins this one with ease. 12-4 extends the league's longest win streak to 8 games. For the Rays, 6 home runs ties a franchise record. 10-plus runs in consecutive games within a series since April 8th to 9th, 2023 versus the Athletics. And for Tampa, Nick Martinez, second career complete game, the Athletics, they've now lost 11 of their last 13 games. Red Sox, Blue Jays. Red Sox are 8 games back from the Rays for the AL East lead. They're 2 games back from the Yankees for the first AL wildcard spot. And June 24th, the inflection point for Boston's season. They were 15.5 back and way below the cut line for the wild card. ESPN Analytics now gives them a 95% chance to make the playoffs. However, they're on a 3-game losing streak coming into this after the previous 9-game win streak. Big story tonight, though, newly acquired catcher Adley Rutschman making his Sox debut. Rutschman came over from the Orioles at the trade deadline, and he's in to face the Blue Jays. Toronto, they're 3.5 back from the Rangers for the third and final AL wildcard spot. It did not take Rutschman long to get going tonight in the third.
0: 3-2. Massa runs again from first as he sets at the belt. He throws, and Adley swings and chops one up the middle. Got a chance to shoot through. Backhanded at second. Throw to first. Not in time. Adley beats it out. He's got his first Red Sox hit. An infield single to second base on a bouncer. And the Red Sox keep it going with 2 on and 2 out.
25: 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So Rutschman officially on the stat sheet for Boston. And this one was back and forth the rest of the way. We jump to the 8th. Blue Jays lead 4-3.
1: 0-2. Strunk's on the line, deep left field. Fair ball into the corner. Around third, Smith, he'll score. Jimenez meets the stop sign at third. RBI double, Miles Straw. And the Blue Jays get the add-on run. 5-3 in the bottom of the 8th inning.
25: Sportsnet 590 The Fan, and that would be enough. Blue Jays grab the win here 5-3. They improved to 8-3 versus the Red Sox this season, just 9-15 versus all other AL East opponents. The Red Sox, fourth straight loss now, tied for the second longest losing streak this season. Adley Rutschman, he's the first Red Sox player to reach base safely 3 times in their team debut since Justin Turner did so back on March 30th, 2023. Pirates Marlins in Miami. Paul Skeens on the hill for Pittsburgh. Tough sledding for the All-Star, though. Pirates have lost 12 of his last 15 starts. Skeens, he now has a 5.2 ERA over that span. His worst ERA over any 15-game span of his career. Pirates sit 6 games back of the Phillies for the third wild card spot in the National League. So, a chance. They need to stack some dubs, though. Marlins 3.5 back of the Phillies for that final wild card spot. We enter the bottom of the third, no score, and the Marlins at the plate.
3: In 12 years, Esteri Ruiz, high fly ball, deep to left field, back under the warning track, goes Reynolds looking up, it's gone. Esteri Ruiz tees off on Paul Skeens.
4: Forget about it.
3: His 6th home run of the season. There will be no shutout. The Marlins lead 1-0.
25: 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Stayed that way for 2 more innings. Bottom of the 5th, Miami again at the dish.
5: Now the pitch. Swing, fly ball, blasted out to deep left field. And it will be caught by Reynolds, leaping over the wall. Another home run robbery for Brian Reynolds of the Pirates. How does he do it?
25: Sports Radio 93.7, The Fan. Marlins would get another, and that second run turned into insurance. They get the win 2-0. The Marlins, it's their 12th shutout win this season. That's tied for the 3rd most in baseball. The Pirates, 12th shutout loss this season, tied for the 2nd most with the Mets, who have the most at 13. Paul Skeens, tough day. Pirates have lost 13 of his last 16 starts, 4th consecutive start with less than 6 innings pitched. Skeens threw just 65 pitches. That's his 3rd fewest in an outing this season. His average fastball velocity was 95.7 miles per hour. That is the lowest in a game in his career. SportsCenter All Night, ESPN Radio, getting late in the regular season in the W, Liberty Fever on ESPN Tuesday night. This one had all the vibes going into it. And speaking of going into it, Fever head coach Stephanie White met with the media before the game and addressed some recent criticism.
6: 10 toes down all the time. All the time. They know that. It's a shame that we can't have an opportunity to talk about what great basketball they're playing. Because they play. The hate, the fear-mongering, the divisiveness, the stuff that's trying to hijack our league will not win. It won't win. We are united. We are connected. We will not be divided. Every day these women put their ass on the line. Every day. When they go low, we go high. Love will win. Grace will win. Humility will win. And kindness will win. I stand by them. I will always stand by them. Everybody else can go to hell.
25: So White with some strong comments there, clearly speaking from the heart. Let's talk about the great basketball they are playing. Both the Fever and Liberty are among just four teams in the league averaging more than 90 points per game this season, and both have postseason aspirations. They feature three of the top four scorers in the league, and it was really a matchup of the duos. Liberty have Brianna Stewart and Sabrina Ionescu. Fever have Kelsey Mitchell and Caitlin Clark. And who else to get the scoring started?
7: Pauline Este, the quickness for New York Liberty, gets the assignment on Caitlin Clark.
24: Clark sheds her, fires, and hits! A silky start for Caitlin Clark.
25: And this was tight in the first quarter. The second looked different, though, as the Fever started pulling away.
24: Clark, again! Caitlin Clark, about 30 feet out on that one.
25: And the Fever took a 64-46 lead into the locker room at the break. And the scoring would continue in the second half from, you guessed it.
24: Here's Clark behind the back, step back, jumper is silky. 20 points for Caitlin Clark.
25: And New York was able to put together a small rally in the fourth, but it wasn't enough. Fever win it 106-92. The Fever, it's their 15th 100-point game this season, extends the single-season WNBA record. And check out some of these stats. Kelsey Mitchell, game-high 28 points, 18th 25-point game this season, fourth most in a season in WNBA history. It was her sixth straight 25-point game. It's tied for the third longest streak in WNBA history. Caitlin Clark, 22 points, ninth game this season with 20 points and 10 assists, most in a season in WNBA history. Mitchell and Clark combined 566 points over the last 11 games, most by any duo over an 11-game span in WNBA history. And Aaliyah Boston, 19 points. Clark, Mitchell, and Boston joined ESPN's Holly Rowe after the game.
24: Holly Rowe has a smorgasbord of guests over there, the big three for Indiana.
8: Well, the big three continue to show up and do big things. I want to start with Caitlin because you were hitting shots over 6'11 Honshu, over Brianna Stewart, who has a 7'1 wingspan. How were you getting your range and rhythm early in this game?
9: Well, to be honest, when I have a taller defender, I think it almost maybe helps me. It makes me have a good arch on my shot. Sometimes it's a little more flat when I don't have a tall defender. So, I don't know, maybe it helps me a little bit. But we just played with great pace in the first half. And obviously it helps when you shoot the ball the way we did tonight.
8: Yeah, it was epic. You got into rhythm in the second half. Your three-point shot continues to impress. How did you get in on the three-point party here?
9: I think just taking my shots with confidence. I think in the first half I gave up probably two or three that I probably should have taken. So coming into the second half, I just shot it.
8: All right, we talked about your incredible first half offensively, but I want to give you some props for your defense in the second half, your footwork, fighting through screens. How were you so aggressive on both ends tonight?
9: We want people that can do both things, play both ends of the ball, and I know Steph and BJ going to make sure that we're going to do it, so I got to do it.
8: All right, another big win, another 100-point win. How does the rhythm continue to build with this group?
9: I think we've just got to keep going. We have another big one at home on Friday, and then we go on a two-week road trip. So take it game by game. Our August is really tough. We play a lot of the top teams in the league, so we're going to see what we're made of, and that's what's going to make you ready for the playoffs.
8: Thank you so much, ladies. Thank you.
9: Thank you.
25: And from there, Caitlin Clark took the podium after the game, where she defended her head coach's pregame comments.
9: I think our world is just like, we love to hate. We love to divide. Like, that's all we want to do. Like, nobody wants to see each other succeed. And I think that's a really painful thing for myself to watch. I feel like we need to do a better job at uplifting each other. And I can assure you there was no way we were losing this game tonight. And I told her that before the game. Like, there was no way we were losing this game for her. And, you know, it's tough. Like, that's my head coach. Like, I hated that our fans booed her before the game. That made me a little sick, to be honest. And you can disagree and this and that, and I get it. It's professional sports. People are going to boo. But, like, at the end of the day, that's our head coach, and we're going to ride for her, and we're always going to have our back. And that's never going to tear our locker room apart. So I just love her and I feel for her because I know it can be a lot at times and she does a great job a lot of times blocking it out, but there's other moments where it can get under your skin and that's just being human and that's just life. Like there are tough days and there are tough moments, but, just proud of our group. Like I think we showed like what we're all about tonight. Like we came out, we had fun, we shared the ball and, you know, we played with joy and a smile on our face. And to be honest, we really just did it for her and we did it for each other and the girls in our locker room.
25: Fever hosts the Wings on Friday night. Liberty will try to get back on track against the Sparks on Thursday. Mystics aces. Mystics on a 7-game win streak, longest active streak in the WNBA and one shy a tie in their longest within a season in franchise history. Asia Wilson, Chelsea Gray, and Jackie Young not on the injury report after missing Sunday's game. And we move all the way to the fourth quarter.
10: Quality down the stretch is going to be key for the aces.
11: Decision making will be crucial, and Asia Wilson's feeling it. The recently turned 30-year-old playing like a youngster out there. And a timeout called by Washington.
25: WNBA League pass, and the Aces win this one 86-76. It's the 14th double-digit win for them this season, tied for the most in the WNBA. SportsCenter All Night, ESPN Radio, mid-August. NFL training camps in full swing. Position battles going in all 32 camps. Minnesota named Kyler Murray their starting quarterback on Tuesday, and Vikings head coach Kevin O'Connell spoke after practice about what he's seen from Murray.
12: There's moments in time where you know there's comfort from Kyler in the scheme. He had some really high completion days where, you know, he was able to show some really, really good understanding of just putting the ball in play, playing with great timing, rhythm. As you continue to look at the body of work through really through those 10 days, you know, what jumped out is what could be.
25: Vikings hoping Murray can get back to form after the injury last season. The ability speaks for itself. Played in 87 games in the NFL, and he's one of three players with 20,000 pass yards and 3,000 rush yards to this point. The other two, Josh Allen and Cam Newton. So some good company. ESPN Vikings reporter Kevin Seifert joined game night with more on the decision, including, this really isn't that surprising.
14: The minute Kyler Murray signed a contract here, I believe it was March 12th. It was basically like the first or second day of free agency. This was pretty much inevitable. You don't sign a Kyler Murray to be a backup. And I think that J.J. McCarthy was the starter here for 10 games last year, played poorly for many of them. And if you wanted J.J. McCarthy to be your starter, you don't go out and sign a Kyler Murray. And if you want Kyler Murray to be your starter, you sign him. And so it was going to be a tremendous upset all along if J.J. McCarthy had been the starter. And so today's news in a lot of ways was pretty much inevitable.
25: So that's Murray. What about McCarthy? Could go a couple of ways for him. Our own Ian Fitzsimmons thinks it might be time for some other franchises to take a long look at the young QB, and he shared this on Amber and Ian.
15: If you're a team that had a high grade on J.J. McCarthy, and now that Kyler Murray's been named the starter, I would be pursuing J.J. McCarthy because he could be the next Baker Mayfield. He could be the next, you know, Sam Darnold. This dude has immense talent.
25: Yes, he does. And we've seen that since he was winning titles back at Michigan. So some wise words there from Ian. Vikings travel to face the Giants in their first preseason game on Saturday, and they open their season week one at home against the Packers. Mariners in the Bronx and much more. That next, SportsCenter All Night continues. It's ESPN Radio.
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1: 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Chris Burnett with you here on SportsCenter All Night. How about some basketball in August? Hasn't been that long since the New York Knicks claimed their first NBA championship since 1973. 58 days to be exact. No rest for the weary, though. On Tuesday, the NBA released its opening night slate and its Christmas Day slate. And how about this one? Opening night, we get LeBron James and the 76ers in Madison Square Garden to face the Knicks as they hoist the banner and dish out the rings. And it's not just opening night either. The league appears to have sent a message. LeBron, it's still his league. Evan Cohen on Unsportsmanlike.
2: As much as we could all sit here and rightfully praise Victor Wembanyama's insane success this early in his career, same with Anthony Edwards, who's been to two conference finals already. The face of the NBA, by far, is LeBron James. He's on opening night in that prime slot game against the Knicks ring ceremony. He's on Christmas against the team he just left. And the first week of our games on ABC ESPN, who is his first home game against? The Cleveland Cavaliers, the city that he's most associated with, where he's from in Akron. LeBron James is by far and away, still in 2026, 23 years after he was drafted, the face of the NBA.
1: And why not? LeBron against New York, against LA, against Cleveland. That's must-see stuff. And what better than to do it in his final go-around? LeBron in New York on opening night, October 20th. Tip-off is 7 p.m. Eastern time. SportsCenter All Night, ESPN Radio. Back to the diamond. Mariners-Yankees in the Bronx for Game 1 of this series. Yankees have won four straight series against the Mariners. The last time the Mariners won a series against the Stripes was in August of 2022. The Yankees are six games back of the Rays in the AL East, but in control of the top wild card spot in the American League. The Mariners, they've lost four straight games, longest losing streak in the league, and scored two or fewer runs in each game. This is an old-fashioned pitcher's duel through the first five innings, and we pick it up in the seventh. Mariners lead at the time, 1-0.
3: It's sharply in through for a base hit. Garcia scores. Here comes Chisholm. He'll score. They throw behind the runner at second. Jones is back. It's a big two-run single for Ryan McMahon. And the Yankees lead 2-1.
1: That from Yes Network. Yankees were 1-for-5 with runners in scoring position in this game before that base hit. So same inning. Yankees still at the plate.
3: Ground ball, base hit through the left side. Jones scores. Here comes McMahon. Here's the throw. It's cut off. It's a two-run single by Grisham. And the Yankees lead 4-1.
1: So four move across, and the Yankees need just the bottom half of that inning to get it done, and they win it 4-1. They've now won three of their last four games. All three wins have been comebacks. The Mariners, their fifth straight loss, and they've scored two or fewer runs in five straight games for the first time since 2018. Brewers-Padres on the West Coast. Brewers, an MLB best record, 74-45 this season, trying to be the first team to 75 wins in Major League Baseball this year. Milwaukee up five games in the NL Central. Wild card implications in this one. Padres are one game back of the Phillies and the Diamondbacks for the NL wild card spot. And San Diego with a hot start here in the second.
4: Here's the 1-0 pitch. Hit hard in the air, deep to left field. Chirio's back. He turns to watch. This one gonna go! Luis Ranjifo, his first career grand slam. And it puts the Pods ahead 5-0 here in the second.
1: 97.3 the fan, and you heard it, first career grand slam, and it came versus his former team. So the Padres with a big lead early, and they would add to it in the fifth.
4: 1-0 the pitch. Campisano swings, hits it in the air, deep to left field, way back. This one, gonna go! Luis Campisano hits the Padres' third home run of the night. It's a two-run blast, and 8-1 here in the fifth.
1: And leave it to San Diego to go after more. Three more runs in the sixth, and the Padres run away with this one, 11-2. The Padres, the 11 runs on 17 hits, both their second most this season. The Padres, their fourth straight win to pull into a three-way tie for the final two wild card spots with the D-backs and the Phillies. And the Brewers, it ties their second largest loss this season. Phillies Cardinals, Phillies one game lead over the Padres for the third NL wild card spot, sent Christopher Sanchez to the bump. He entered having won five straight starts, the longest of his career, and we pick it up in the eighth.
5: One ball, one strike. The pitch on the way. A swing, and there's a fly ball. That's it well to center field. Back to the track, the wall.
6: It's a goner! Frere's first Cardinal home run, and that's his fifth this year in the majors, giving the Cardinals some breathing room at 2-0.
1: 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For Sanchez, it ends that streak of five winning straight starts. Cowboys-Rams joint practice, that's next. SportsCenter All Night continues. It's ESPN Radio.
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1: The Minnesota Vikings named Kyler Murray their starting quarterback on Tuesday, Coach Kevin O'Connell confirmed. It was the expected conclusion to the team's quarterback competition that saw its share of inconsistent practices leading to the decision. Three-time All-Star catcher Adley Rutschman went 1-for-3 and walked twice in his Red Sox debut Tuesday night as Boston lost its fourth straight 5-3 to the Toronto Blue Jays. And the Tampa Bay Rays win their 8th in a row. They defeat the Athletics 12-4.
2: Nick Martinez offers, and a ground ball to first should end it. With it, Vallade. He goes for the bag, and Nick Martinez has just his second career complete game and the first for the Rays in more than a year. 6 home runs are more than enough. Tampa Bay is 8-0 on the road trip. A resounding 12-4 win over the A's.
1: 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I'm Chris Burnett. Cowboys-Rams hosted a spirited joint practice on Tuesday. Guys finally got a chance to hit another colored jersey after going against their own for a while now. One of the big questions for this was how the Cowboys O-line might look against one of the NFL's best, maybe the best, in Myles Garrett. That'll have to wait, though. Garrett did not participate, but the question remains, how has Garrett looked so far? Rams cornerback Trent McDuffie joined the Rich Eisen show to share his take on his teammate, and he kept it real.
3: Like the defensive player of the year. Mm-hmm. I mean, he's an animal. He's a freak. Just his get off alone. He's like 3 yards in the backfield off of one step. Like everything he's shown so far in camp is everything you expect him to do. And I mean, he's just such a cool dude, getting to know him, getting to know his work ethic and how he's just been able to come into this D line room and just add to it. You know, like there's really no ego on this team. There's nobody here that's playing this game for themselves. It's all about team first, man. He's one of those guys that goes out there and does his job at a high level, but does it in a sense that he wants to make everybody else better. He's not just out there chasing sacks, which is great.
1: So Myles Garrett doing Myles Garrett's thing so far in Los Angeles. It wasn't all good for LA though. ESPN's Adam Schefter with more on NFL Live regarding another unexpected early exit in practice.
4: Well, you heard Sean McVay say they're not concerned about Myles Garrett. It's just injury management there and being smart and cautious with him. The curious one right now would be Puka Nacua because he did leave the field. Sean McVay was silent about what the injury was, did not comment, and there's been no word from anybody else since that has happened. So, again, nobody knows exactly what that is. Sometimes it means nothing at all. Sometimes it means it's a little something. There has been no update on Puka that we can say to you exactly what the injury is and how long he could miss if there's any time at all to be missed.
1: So something to monitor there with Nacua. But what about the Cowboys? What's in store for America's team this season? Offense is well covered at this point. Dak's back. Wide receiver room looks good. Early noise is the defense has a chance to be pretty good as well under new defensive coordinator Christian Parker. And that follows last year's trade heard around the world, sending Micah Parsons to Green Bay. Parker's job? Easy to identify. Fix the sacks and the lack of turnovers. Both a Parsons special. But could the Cowboys actually come out ahead here? Is that possible? Mike Golic on ESPN Radio's The Golics.
5: At this point, no, Mike, and I'll tell you why. The defense obviously was bad last year. What were they? They were last in passing yards given up, 23rd in rushed, last in points given up. So you think of the new players they got, Kenny Clark in the Micah trade, Quinnen Williams, Rashawn Gary. None of those players have had double digit sacks in their careers. None. And Rashawn Gary, who was brought in to sack the quarterback, did not get one sack after Micah Parsons got hurt in Green Bay. He got all his sacks while Micah was on the field. So this is a team that had 35 sacks last year that was 25th in the NFL. I don't know if they solve that, Mike.
1: Maybe they do. Maybe they don't. Golic with his take there. Well, here's Chris Canty on Unsportsmanlike with his.
6: I feel like the Dallas Cowboys have positioned themselves to win the Michael Parsons trade. Quinnen Williams was one of the big acquisitions with the capital that Jerry Jones got when he dealt Michael on the eve of last season. He traded for Quinnen Williams at the deadline when the Jets had a fire sale, and you saw that that Dallas Cowboys defense took a leap in terms of improvement. And so I think they see him as a foundational piece, a building block for what Christian Parker, their new defensive coordinator, wants to do. They got a lot more big bodies up front, which is philosophically a shift from what the Dallas Cowboys have been for the better part of the 2020s. And so when you have a player like Quinnen Williams that can be as disruptive in the run game and the pass game as he does, it makes life easier for everybody on that unit.
1: That it does. Luckily, we won't have to wait long now to find out. Cowboys at the Giants week one, Super Bowl favorite Rams, they'll host the 49ers. Let's head to sunny Florida. Reigning AFC South champs, the Jacksonville Jaguars, home to second-year head coach Liam Cohen and star quarterback Trevor Lawrence. The Jags finished an impressive 13-4 in Cohen's first season at the helm, en route to winning the division. The loss to the Bills in the wild card round in the playoffs, that wasn't good enough, though. Mike Golic Jr. weighed in Tuesday with his take on the Golics and the Jags' lofty expectations.
7: Coming out of college,
5: yeah,
7: one of the best players, yep, that you've ever seen at that position. What he did at Clemson was otherworldly. And what he did the back half of last season, again, the stats that Mina provided. Third in EPA per dropback in the second half of the season. Fifth in QBR. Fifth in success rate. Tied for first in explosive play rate. Like, once Jacoby Myers came into the lineup, him, Brian Thomas Jr., Parker Washington, that group started to do the things you believe they're capable of. And you hear good things about Brian Thomas Jr., who's a guy they need to continue to take the top off defenses. I want to believe, I maybe stop short of the belief that Mina and Ben have, but I do believe that Liam Cohen in particular, like we've seen from him at pretty much every spot he's been at, is best positioned to get that out of him.
1: So Lawrence has the weapons on the offense. Brian Thomas Jr. needs to be a threat all season, as Golic said there. Then there's two-way star Travis Hunter. Head coach Liam Cohen with his thoughts on Hunter's camp so far.
8: I mean, the play they made the other day and Trevor scrambled and threw it in the middle. The play was dead. He was sacked. But Travis just came out of nowhere and makes the play. Like, I can't coach it. And so I think the length, the anticipation on defense, we got him today on the one. But like, you know, when you have length and anticipation and have a good feel for routes, I think that, you know, the playmaking, getting your hands on balls or just denying the ball with good coverage, like, that's a win in itself that I think it goes a little bit unnoticed from corners. Is like, yeah, when they don't get a lot of work, it's probably because they're doing their job and doing it at a high level. So I've been pleased with them.
1: All right, so length, anticipation, feel for the game, sounds like an all-pro. Certainly something to be pleased with. ESPN Analytics gives the Jags the second best chance to win the division behind Houston and a 50-50 shot to make the playoffs. So let's go north, way up north to the border to check in on Buffalo. New stadium, new feel, same QB though, and same pressure. Bills get past the wild card round in the playoffs last year with that win over Jacksonville, but like the Jags, that wasn't good enough. Bills have to make the playoffs and Allen has to perform this season, and the pressure, it's a privilege. Well, Buffalo is privileged, and our Dan Graziano on GetUp has more.
9: The coach that was there for 9 years and took them to the playoffs 8 times in 9 years after 17 years when they didn't go at all before he got there, went to the second round last year, lost in overtime, and got fired. Now, if you're not under pressure to follow that, I don't know who is. And I mean, to me, the Buffalo Bills organization has said to the locker room, to anybody who's listening, second round of the playoffs not good enough anymore. We need to elevate. And they're saying that Joe Brady is the guy that can elevate them beyond where Sean McDermott did. I think it's a big risk that they're taking, but it does put a lot of pressure on Joe Brady. As much fun as Josh wants to have, and I'm sure they're having fun in camp, when it comes time to December and January, they're under a lot of pressure to perform.
1: Well, the Bills are used to the microscope, and they'll be under it once again. Allen for sure. Be quite a scene for Buffalo's first game at Highmark Stadium. Thursday night of week two, they'll host the Lions. Back to the southeast, this time to Hotlanta. QB Tua Tagovailoa appears to be settling into the Falcons offense. Tua recently admitted it was taking some time to transition from the Dolphins system, and he spoke after practice on Tuesday with more.
10: with the walkthroughs and being able to, I guess, get my feet under myself from the first couple days of missing training camp, feeling comfortable with the system, but it's a day in and day out kind of thing where I got to continue to study it. There's some things that, you know, terminology wise that we had in Miami that we have here that I still got to get out. And so those are the things that I'm working through.
1: Sounds normal. New system. Take some reps. The QB battle continues, but in the event it is Tua, Falcons need him to reach his potential if they're going to make a run of any kind this season. Atlanta was 14th in the league in total offense a year ago, and they're hoping this year's QB can make a difference. Chris Burnett with you here on SportsCenter All Night. Back to baseball. Royals-Dodgers wrapped up just a bit ago. Last night it was Tarek Skubal making his home debut for L.A. Tonight, Blake Snell comes off the I.L. The two-time Cy Young winner gets just his second start on the mound this season, his first since May 9th. He opened the season on the IL as well. The Royals, way back in the wild card race and even further back in the division. We'll pick this one up in the fifth.
11: Here comes the 0-2. Swung on and missed. He struck him out. Elevated the fastball. And Isbell down on strikes for the second time. 10 strikeouts for Blake Snell.
1: AM 570 LA Sports, and this one needed extras. We'll move ahead to the 10th with the score knotted at 4 runs apiece.
11: 2-2 pitch to Muncy from Lucas Irsay. Swings, and this ball game is over. Line drive right center field, base hit, Dodgers win it 5-4, and a walk-off hit. Sixth time this year, the Dodgers have walked it off.
1: And there you have it. They walk it off. It's the 5-4 win, and that wraps it up in L.A. Cubs Nationals. Cubs, they're doing pretty good. Won 6 of their last 7, second in the NL Central, currently occupy the first spot in the NL wildcard race, and they've won 8 straight road series. Last time they won 9 straight, 1912. Yes, historical context on that would be the same year the Titanic sank. So it's been a while. The Nationals have won 3 straight games after going 1-8 in their previous 9. And in the 6th, it's the Cubs at the plate.
12: The pitch. He swings, hits one in the air. Deep left. Racing back Pinckney. He looks up. It's gone! Line drive home run to left for Alex Bregman. His 13th. And the Cubs add some insurance. It's now 7-4 over the Nationals here in the 6th.
1: That Cubs radio network there, 30th multi-hit game this season for him. He had 29 all last season with the Red Sox, and the Cubs go on to win it 8-6. They've won 7 of their last 8 games and 4 straight wins in road series openers. CJ Abrams for Washington tied for the most RBI at 91 in a season by a primary shortstop in Nationals history, that with Ian Desmond from 2014. Mets Braves. It was bad for the Mets for a lot of the season. Lately, been better, 6-1 in their last 7. Unfortunately, the climb to the postseason is steep, and the Mets, they just need wins, and a bunch of them. The Braves remain in control of their own destiny, first in the NL East, but just 4-7 against the Mets this season. They're 21-6 against the rest of the NL East combined. This one was 0-0 until the 5th, when Atlanta got on the board, and the Braves enter the 8th up 2-0.
13: Trey Baldwin, average lead at first base. McDermott, righty brings the 2-1 pitch, and that's crushed to deep right. Here comes the second hit of the game. That is knocked out by Olsen. Into the chop house, it's a 2-run home run, and the Braves have a 4-0 lead in the 8th.
1: 680, the Fan, fourth career 35 home run season for Olsen, and you can put a bow on that one. Braves win 4-0. They've won 10 of their last 11 home games, best home game record in the span since July 22nd. And the Mets, their 13th shutout loss this season, most in baseball. Guardians Tigers battle for a wild card spot here in the American League. Tigers 1.5 back of that final spot. The Guardians 2 games back. Guardians haven't lost to the Tigers yet this season. They've played 6 times. The Tigers grabbed an early 1-0 lead here, but Cleveland got it right back to keep it tied at 1. And we enter the bottom of the 7th. Tigers are up 4-3.
14: Line drive, base hit into center for McGonigal. McKinstry crosses home plate. Tigers playing a little small ball. And then Kevin McGonigal delivers again, third RBI of the night. 6-2 Tigers.
1: 97.1, the ticket. McGonigal tied a career-high 3 RBI. hitting 409 in the last five games. Cleveland scored two in the remaining frames, but Detroit, they get the win 6-4. The Tigers snap a six-game losing streak against the Guardians, and they've won three straight and eight of their last 10. The Guardians, they've lost three straight and six of their last seven. Orioles Twins, another tight battle right now in the AL wild card race. Orioles are three games back. Twins, they're just 1.5 out of the final wild card spot in the second.
15: Pauline Asti, the quick.
16: This is crushed. Deep center field. This one's way back there, and that will make it to the bullpen. Oh, what a shot over the bullpen from Christian Encarnacion Strand. 5-1 Baltimore. That must have gone 450 feet.
1: WBAL, and that, in fact, was in the third inning. All the scoring here in the early innings. The Twins got one back, but Baltimore wins it 5-2. Pete Alonso, 3-for-4 with a home run, three home runs over his last three games, and the Twins have now lost three of their last four games. We're half a game back at the third wild card spot prior to that skid. More in the W and the Diamond when SportsCenter All Night continues. 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
0: Olsen and the NL East leading Braves welcome Nolan Arenado and the Arizona Diamondbacks, who are in the thick of the wildcard race. 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
2: 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Are you not entertaining?
0: Number five.
1: The Cubs won in Washington tonight, and Alex Bregman's home run in the seventh put them up by three. The Cubs radio network has the call.
3: The pitch. He swings, hits one in the air. Deep left. Racing back Pinckney. He looks up. It's gone! Line drive home run to left for Alex Bregman, his 13th. And the Cubs add some insurance. It's now 7-4 over the Nationals here in the sixth.
0: Number four.
1: The Blue Jays have taken the first two games in their series with the Red Sox, and Miles Straw's double gave them the insurance they needed in the eighth. Sportsnet 590 The Fan has the call.
4: 0-2. Strunk's on the line. Deep left field. Fair ball into the corner. Around third, Smith, he'll score. Jimenez meets the stop sign at third. RBI double Miles Straw, and the Blue Jays get the add-on run. 5-3 in the bottom of the eighth inning.
0: Number three.
1: The Cardinals beat the Phillies, and Everson Pereira had a great catch in the fifth. The Cardinals radio network has the call.
5: Here's a ball that's hit in the air. Center field hit well. Pereira back to the wall. He jumps, and Pereira made the play against the wall. Out by the Bet 365 sign, and he was pumped after making that one and taking a seat on the warning track.
0: Number two.
1: Padres got off to a fast start against the Brewers thanks to a grand slam in the second. 97.3, The Fan has the call.
5: Here's the 1-0 pitch, hit hard in the air, deep to left field. Churio's back. He turns to watch. This one gonna go! Luis Ranjifo, his first career grand slam, and it puts the Pods ahead 5-0 here in the second.
0: Number one.
1: In Miami, the Pirates lost to the Marlins but did have the play of the night as Brian Reynolds robbed Griffin Conine of a two-run homer. 93.7, The Fan has the call.
6: The pitch. Swing, fly ball, blasted out to deep left field. And it will be caught by Reynolds, leaping over the wall. Another home run robbery for Brian Reynolds of the Pirates. How does he do it?
1: And the Marlins win that one 2-0 for the Marlins. It's their 12th shutout win this season, tied for the third most in Major League Baseball. And the Pirates, their 12th shutout loss this year. SportsCenter All Night, ESPN Radio. Back to the W, Mercury Sparks. Mercury's Kelsey Plum ruled out due to a lower leg injury. It would have been the first game for her since being traded. The Sparks, they're allowing over 93 points per game this season, second most by any team. In this one, we will move all the way to the fourth quarter.
7: Despite that slow shooting start for her, scoreless in the first quarter, and that three bounces in from Brochon. She's now continuing her career night. She's got 20 friendly fouls.
1: That from WNBA League Pass, and the Mercury would win this one 94-87. They are 5-4 in their last nine games after starting the season just 8-18. They have split the season series with the Sparks 2-2, with all four games being won by the road team. The Sparks now 5-11 at home this season. That is tied for the worst in the WNBA with the Storm and is their fourth straight home loss. SportsCenter All Night, ESPN Radio. More at the ballpark. Rangers, Angels, Rangers won five of their last six games, remain a half game behind the Astros for the AL West lead, and we will pick this one up in the bottom of the third.
5: Here's the pitch. That's drilled down the left field side, and that is a fair ball. It's going to take a bounce, hit off the wall. Coming in and scoring is Trout. At second base is Grissom, and the Angels add on. It's now 3-1.
1: Angels Radio, AM 830. The Angels win this 3-2. The Rangers, their half-game lead over Texas for the AL wild card. Jock Peterson, seventh leadoff home run this season, and the Angels, four runs or fewer.

0: in 16 straight games now. Rockies Diamondbacks. Diamondbacks 19-9 since July 9th. They're seeking their ninth straight home series win against the Rockies.
1: Kyle Karros is going to tie up the ball game if he's got enough. He does! Touch him all time to deep left center field. Kyle Karros with his 10th of the year. First homer for the Rockies. First runs of the series for the Rockies. We're tied at 2.
0: 850 KOA. The Rockies win it 3-2. Corbin Carroll and Ketel Marte both homered in the first inning. First time both players homered in the same game since August 2nd of last season. And the Giants beat the Astros 4-1. We've got more Tampa Bay Rays coming your way when SportsCenter All Night continues. It's ESPN Radio.
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19: Adley swings and chops one up the middle, got a chance to shoot through. Backhanded at second, throw to first, not in time. Adley beats it out. He's got his first Red Sox hit.
9: The Vikings go with Kyler Murray as their starting QB.
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0: Coming up, lucky number 7 in the bag. The Tampa Bay Rays now going for 8 wins in a row against the Athletics. SportsCenter All Night presented by Progressive ESPN Radio in the all-new ESPN app. SiriusXM Channel 80, the Indiana Fever on a mission in the W. And we'll take a spin around the country and check in on NFL training camps and all the buzz. Let's take it to the West Coast to get started. Rays, Athletics, Rays going for 8 straight. Longest active win streak in baseball. The only team having a better season right now is the Brewers. Rays with the second best record in the league behind Milwaukee. They lead the Yankees by 6 games in the AL East. ESPN Analytics says 76% chance to win the division and be the number one seed in the American League. The A's? Tough sledding, man. 25 games under 500. Just 2 wins in their last 10 and nowhere near the cut line for the wild card. The Rays, they wasted no time getting on the board here in the first.
14: Swinging on, drive in the air, deep to center field. Volpe back, turned around, at the wall, looking up, and Junior's gone La Maxima for the 35th time. He's now tied for the major league lead in home runs with Yordan Alvarez, and the Rays break out on top early. It's 2-0 Tampa Bay in the first.
0: 620 WDAE. That was now the third player all time with consecutive 35 home run seasons at the age of 23 or younger. So we move ahead to the top of the fourth. Rays lead 3-0.
14: In the Capitals, the ball driven on a line to deep right by Taylor Walls. This is headed way back and gone! Taylor Walls with his first home run this year. And the guy who has the most home runs on the team is the first guy out to greet him, Junior Caminero. It's 5-0 Tampa Bay in the fourth.
0: And don't go too far. We move ahead just 2 innings. This will sound familiar.
14: There's a ball drilled in the air to deep left off the bat of Taylor Walls. This has a chance to the wall. Gone! Taylor Walls has hit 2 homers in 1 game. He didn't have any this year. And the Rays now lead by a score of 7-2.
0: And the Rays, they weren't done yet. They played 2 in the 7th, 3 more in the 8th. And Tampa Bay wins this one with ease. 12-4 extends the league's longest win streak to 8 games. For the Rays, 6 home runs ties a franchise record. 10-plus runs in consecutive games within a series since April 8th to 9th, 2023 versus the Athletics. And for Tampa, Nick Martinez, second career complete game. The Athletics, they've now lost 11 of their last 13 games. Red Sox, Blue Jays. Red Sox are 8 games back from the Rays for the AL East lead. They're 2 games back from the Yankees for the first AL wildcard spot. And June 24th, the inflection point for Boston's season. They were 15.5 back and way below the cut line for the wildcard. ESPN Analytics now gives them a 95% chance to make the playoffs. However, they're on a 3-game losing streak coming into this after the previous 9-game win streak. Big story tonight, though, newly acquired catcher Adley Rutschman making his Sox debut. Rutschman came over from the Orioles at the trade deadline, and he's in to face the Blue Jays. Toronto, they're 3.5 back from the Rangers for the third and final AL wildcard spot. It did not take Rutschman long to get going tonight in the third.
22: 3 balls, 2 strikes. Massa runs again from first as he sets at the belt. He throws, and Adley swings and chops one up the middle. Got a chance to shoot through. Backhanded at second. Throw to first, not in time. Adley beats it out. He's got his first Red Sox hit. An infield single to second base on a bouncer. And the Red Sox keep it going with 2 on and 2 out.
0: 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So Rutschman officially on the stat sheet for Boston. and this one was back and forth the rest of the way. We jumped to the eighth. Blue Jays lead 4-3.
1: 0-2. Strunk's on a line deep left field. Fair ball into the corner. Around third, Smith, he'll score. Jimenez meets the stop sign at third. RBI double, Miles Straw. And the Blue Jays get the add-on run. 5-3 in the bottom of the eighth inning.
0: Sportsnet 590 The Fan, and that would be enough. Blue Jays grab the win here 5-3. They improved to 8-3 versus the Red Sox this season, just 9-15 versus all other AL East opponents. The Red Sox, fourth straight loss now, tied for the second longest losing streak this season. Adley Rutschman, he's the first Red Sox player to reach base safely three times in their team debut since Justin Turner did so back on March 30th, 2023. Pirates Marlins in Miami. Paul Skeens on the hill for Pittsburgh. Tough sledding for the All-Star, though. Pirates have lost 12 of his last 15 starts. Skeens, he now has a 5.2 ERA over that span, his worst ERA over any 15-game span of his career. Pirates sit six games back of the Phillies for the third wild card spot in the National League, so a chance. They need to stack some dubs, though. Marlins 3.5 back of the Phillies for that final wild card spot. We enter the bottom of the third, no score, and the Marlins at the plate.
3: In 12 years, Esteri Ruiz, high fly ball, deep to left field, back onto the warning track, goes Reynolds looking up, it's gone. Esteri Ruiz tees off on Paul Skeens.
4: Forget about it.
3: His sixth home run of the season. There will be no shutout. The Marlins lead 1-0.
0: 104.3 WQAM, so one on the board. Stayed that way for two more innings. Bottom of the fifth, Miami again at the dish.
23: Now the pitch. Swing, fly ball, blasted out to deep left field. And it will be caught by Reynolds, leaping over the wall. Another home run robbery for Brian Reynolds of the Pirates. How does he do it?
0: Sports Radio 93.7, The Fan. Marlins would get another, and that second run turned into insurance. They get the win 2-0. The Marlins, it's their 12th shutout win this season. That's tied for the third most in baseball. The Pirates, 12th shutout loss this season, tied for the second most with the Mets, who have the most at 13. Paul Skeens, tough day. Pirates have lost 13 of his last 16 starts, fourth consecutive start with less than six innings pitched. Skeens threw just 65 pitches. That's his third fewest in an outing this season. His average fastball velocity was 95.7 miles per hour. That is the lowest in a game in his career. SportsCenter All Night, ESPN Radio, getting late in the regular season in the W, Liberty Fever on ESPN Tuesday night. This one had all the vibes going into it. And speaking of going into it, Fever head coach Stephanie White met with the media before the game and addressed some recent criticism.
24: 10 toes down all the time. All the time. They know that. It's a shame that we can't have an opportunity to talk about what great basketball they're playing. Because they are playing. The hate, the fear-mongering, the divisiveness, the stuff that's trying to hijack our league will not win. It won't win. We are united. We are connected. We will not be divided. Every day these women put their ass on the line. Every day. When they go low, we go high. Love will win. Grace will win. Humility will win. And kindness will win. I stand by them. I will always stand by them. Everybody else can go to hell.
0: So White with some strong comments there, clearly speaking from the heart. Well, let's talk about the great basketball they are playing. Both the Fever and Liberty are among just four teams in the league averaging more than 90 points per game this season, and both have postseason aspirations. They feature three of the top four scorers in the league, and it was really a matchup of the duos. Liberty have Brianna Stewart and Sabrina Ionescu. Fever have Kelsey Mitchell and Caitlin Clark. And who else to get the scoring started?
25: Pauline Este, the quickness for New York Liberty, gets the assignment on Caitlin Clark.
1: Clark sheds her, fires, and hits! A silky start for Caitlin Clark.
0: And this was tight in the first quarter. The second looked different, though, as the Fever started pulling away.
1: Clark, again! Caitlin Clark, about 30 feet out on that one.
0: And and the Fever took a 64-46 lead into the locker room at the break. And the scoring would continue in the second half from, you guessed it.
21: Here's Clark behind the back, step back, jumper is silky. 20 points for Caitlin Clark.
0: And New York was able to put together a small rally in the fourth, but it wasn't enough. Fever win it 106-92. The Fever, it's their 15th 100-point game this season, extends the single-season WNBA record. And check out some of these stats. Kelsey Mitchell, game-high 28 points, 18th 25-point game this season, fourth most in a season in WNBA history. It was her sixth straight 25-point game. It's tied for the third longest streak in WNBA history. Caitlin Clark, 22 points, ninth game this season with 20 points and 10 assists, most in a season in WNBA history. Mitchell and Clark combined 566 points over the last 11 games, most by any duo over an 11-game span in WNBA history. And Aaliyah Boston, 19 points. Clark, Mitchell, and Boston joined ESPN's Holly Rowe after the game.
21: Holly Rowe has a smorgasbord of guests over there, the big three for Indiana.
5: Well, the big three continue to show up and do big things. I want to start with Caitlin because you were hitting shots over 6'11 Honshu, over Brianna Stewart, who has a 7'1 wingspan. How were you getting your range and rhythm early in this game?
6: Well, to be honest, when I have a taller defender, I think it almost maybe helps me. It makes me have a good arch on my shot. Sometimes it's a little more flat when I don't have a tall defender. So I don't know, maybe it helps me a little bit. But we just played with great pace in the first half, and obviously it helps when you shoot the ball the way we did tonight.
5: Yeah, it was epic. You got into rhythm in the second half. Your three-point shot continues to impress. How did you get in on the three-point party here?
6: I think just taking my shots with confidence. I think in the first half I gave up probably two or three that I probably should have taken. So coming into the second half, I just shot it.
5: All right, we talked about your incredible first half offensively, but I want to give you some props for your defense in the second half, your footwork, fighting through screens. How were you so aggressive on both ends tonight?
6: We want them people that can do both things, play both ends of the ball, and I know Steph and BJ are going to make sure that we're going to do it, so I got to do it.
5: All right, another big win, another 100-point win. How does the rhythm continue to build with this group?
6: I think we've just got to keep going. We have another big one at home on Friday, and then we go on a two-week road trip. So take it game by game. Our August is really tough. We play a lot of the top teams in the league, so we're going to see what we're made of, and that's what's going to make you ready for the playoffs.
5: Thank you so much, ladies. Thank you.
6: Thank you.
0: And from there, Caitlin Clark took the podium after the game, where she defended her head coach's pregame comments.
6: I think our world is just like, we love to hate. We love to divide. Like, that's all we want to do. Like, nobody wants to see each other succeed. And I think that's a really painful thing for myself to watch. I feel like we need to do a better job at uplifting each other. And I can assure you there was no way we were losing this game tonight. And I told her that before the game. Like, there was no way we were losing this game for her. And, you know, it's tough. Like, that's my head coach. Like, I hated that our fans booed her before the game. That made me a little sick, to be honest. And you can disagree and this and that, and I get it. It's professional sports. People are going to boo. But, like, at the end of the day, that's our head coach, and we're going to ride for her, and we're always going to have our back, and that's never going to tear our locker room apart. So I just love her, and I feel for her because I know it can be a lot at times, and she does a great job a lot of times blocking it out. But there's other moments where it can get under your skin, and that's just being human, and that's just life. Like, there are tough days, and there are tough moments, but just proud of our group. Like, I think we showed, like, what we're all about tonight. Like, we came out, we had fun, we shared the ball, and, you know, we played with joy and a smile on our face. And to be honest, we really just did it for her, and we did it for each other and the girls in our locker room.
0: Fever hosts the Wings on Friday night. Liberty will try to get back on track against the Sparks on Thursday. Mystics aces. Mystics on a 7-game win streak, longest active streak in the WNBA, and one shy a tie in their longest within a season in franchise history. Asia Wilson, Chelsea Gray, and Jackie Young not on the injury report after missing Sunday's game. And we move all the way to the fourth quarter.
7: Quality down the stretch is going to be key for the aces.
8: Decision making will be crucial, and Asia Wilson's feeling it. The recently turned 30-year-old playing like a youngster out there. And a timeout called by Washington.
0: WNBA League pass, and the Aces win this one 86-76. It's the 14th double-digit win for them this season, tied for the most in the WNBA. Sports Center All Night, ESPN Radio, mid-August. NFL training camps in full swing. Position battles going in all 32 camps. Minnesota named Kyler Murray their starting quarterback on Tuesday, and Vikings head coach Kevin O'Connell spoke after practice about what he's seeing from Murray.
10: There's moments in time where you know there's comfort from Kyler in the scheme. He had some really high completion days where, you know, he was able to show some really, really good understanding of just putting the ball in play, playing with great timing, rhythm. As you continue to look at the body of work through really through those 10 days, you know, what jumped out is what could be.
0: Vikings hoping Murray can get back to form after the injury last season. The ability speaks for itself. Played in 87 games in the NFL, and he's one of three players with 20,000 pass yards and 3,000 rush yards to this point. The other two, Josh Allen and Cam Newton. So some good company. ESPN Vikings reporter Kevin Seifert joined game night with more on the decision, including, it really isn't that surprising.
11: The minute Kyler Murray signed a contract here, I believe it was March 12th. It was basically like the first or second day of free agency. This was pretty much inevitable. You don't sign a Kyler Murray to be a backup. And I think that J.J. McCarthy was the starter here for 10 games last year, played poorly for many of them. And if you wanted J.J. McCarthy to be your starter, you don't go out and sign a Kyler Murray. And if you want Kyler Murray to be your starter, you sign him. And so it was going to be a tremendous upset all along if J.J. McCarthy had been the starter. And so today's news in a lot of ways was pretty much inevitable.
0: So that's Murray. What about McCarthy? Could go a couple of ways for him. Our own Ian Fitzsimmons thinks it might be time for some other franchises to take a long look at the young QB, and he shared this on Amber and Ian.
1: If you're a team that had a high grade on J.J. McCarthy, and now that Kyler Murray's been named the starter, I would be pursuing J.J. McCarthy because he could be the next Baker Mayfield. He could be the next, you know, Sam Darnold. This dude has immense talent.
0: Yes, he does. And we've seen that since he was winning titles back at Michigan. So some wise words there from Ian. Vikings travel to face the Giants in their first preseason game on Saturday, and they open their season week one at home against the Packers. Mariners in the Bronx and much more. That next, SportsCenter All Night continues. 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
1: 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Chris Burnett with you here on SportsCenter All Night. How about some basketball in August? Hasn't been that long since the New York Knicks claimed their first NBA championship since 1973. 58 days to be exact. No rest for the weary, though. On Tuesday, the NBA released its opening night slate and its Christmas Day slate. And how about this one? Opening night, we get LeBron James and the 76ers in Madison Square Garden to face the Knicks as they hoist the banner and dish out the rings. And it's not just opening night either. The league appears to have sent a message. LeBron, it's still his league. Evan Cohen on Unsportsmanlike.
2: As much as we could all sit here and rightfully praise Victor Wembanyama's insane success this early in his career, same with Anthony Edwards, who's been to two conference finals already, the face of the NBA by far is LeBron James. He's on opening night in that prime slot game against the Knicks ring ceremony. He's on Christmas against the team he just left. And the first week of our games on ABC ESPN, who was his first home game against? The Cleveland Cavaliers, the city that he's most associated with, where he's from in Akron. LeBron James is by far and away, still in 2026, 23 years after he was drafted, the face of the NBA.
1: And why not? LeBron against New York, against LA, against Cleveland. That's must-see stuff. And what better than to do it in his final go-around? LeBron in New York on opening night, October 20th. Tip-off is 7 p.m. Eastern time. SportsCenter All Night, ESPN Radio. Back to the diamond. Mariners-Yankees in the Bronx for game one of this series. Yankees have won four straight series against the Mariners. The last time the Mariners won a series against the Stripes was in August of 2022. The Yankees are six games back of the Rays in the AL East, but in control of the top wild card spot in the American League. The Mariners, they've lost four straight games, longest losing streak in the league, and scored two or fewer runs in each game. This is an old-fashioned pitcher's duel through the first five innings, and we pick it up in the seventh. Mariners lead at the time, 1-0.
3: It's sharply and through for a base hit. Garcia scores. Here comes Chisholm. He'll score. They throw behind the runner at second. Jones is back. It's a big two-run single for Ryan McMahon. And the Yankees lead 2-1.
1: That from Yes Network. Yankees were 1-for-5 with runners in scoring position in this game before that base hit. So same inning. Yankees still at the plate.
3: Ground ball, base hit through the left side. Jones scores. Here comes McMahon. Here's the throw. It's cut off. It's a two-run single by Grisham. And the Yankees lead 4-1.
1: So four move across, and the Yankees need just the bottom half of that inning to get it done, and they win it 4-1. They've now won three of their last four games. All three wins have been comebacks. The Mariners, their fifth straight loss, and they've scored two or fewer runs in five straight games for the first time since 2018. Brewers-Padres on the West Coast. Brewers, an MLB best record, 74-45 this season, trying to be the first team to 75 wins in Major League Baseball this year. Milwaukee up five games in the NL Central. Wild card implications in this one. Padres are one game back of the Phillies and the Diamondbacks for the NL wild card spot. And San Diego with a hot start here in the second.
4: Here's the 1-0 pitch. Hit hard in the air. Deep to left field. Chirillo's back. He turns to watch. This one gonna go! Luis Ranjifo! His first career grand slam! And it puts the Pods ahead 5-0 here in the second.
1: 97.3 the fan, and you heard it, first career grand slam, and it came versus his former team. So the Padres with a big lead early, and they would add to it in the fifth.
4: 1-0 the pitch. Campisano swings, hits it in the air, deep to left field, way back. This one, gonna go! Luis Campisano hits the Padres' third home run of the night. It's a two-run blast, and 8-1 here in the fifth.
1: And leave it to San Diego to go after more. Three more runs in the sixth. And the Padres run away with this one, 11-2. The Padres, the 11 runs on 17 hits, both their second most this season. The Padres, their fourth straight win to pull into a three-way tie for the final two wild card spots with the D-backs and the Phillies. And the Brewers, it ties their second largest loss this season. Phillies-Cardinals, Phillies one-game lead over the Padres for the third NL wild card spot. Sent Christopher Sanchez to the bump. He entered having won five straight starts, the longest of his career, and we pick it up in the eighth.
5: One ball, one strike. The pitch on the way. A swing, and there's a fly ball. That's it well to center field. Back to the track, the wall, it's a goner!
6: center. Frere's first Cardinal home run, and that's his fifth this year in the majors, giving the Cardinals some breathing room at 2-0.
1: Cardinals Radio Network, and you heard it there, his first home run in a Cardinals uni, and despite Sanchez's night, the Cards blank the Phillies 2-0. For Sanchez, it ends that streak of five winning straight starts. Cowboys-Rams joint practice, that's next. SportsCenter All Night continues. 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
1: The Minnesota Vikings named Kyler Murray their starting quarterback on Tuesday, Coach Kevin O'Connell confirmed. It was the expected conclusion to the team's quarterback competition that saw its share of inconsistent practices leading to the decision. Three-time All-Star catcher Adley Rutschman went 1-for-3 and walked twice in his Red Sox debut Tuesday night as Boston lost its fourth straight 5-3 to the Toronto Blue Jays. And the Tampa Bay Rays win their eighth in a row. They defeat the Athletics 12-4.
2: Nick Martinez offers, and a ground ball to first should end it. With it, Valade, he goes to the bag, and Nick Martinez has just his second career complete game and the first for the Rays in more than a year. Six home runs are more than enough. Tampa Bay has 8-0 on the road trip, a resounding 12-4 win over the A's.
1: 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I'm Chris Burnett. Cowboys-Rams hosted a spirited joint practice on Tuesday. Guys finally got a chance to hit another colored jersey after going against their own for a while now. One of the big questions for this was how the Cowboys O-line might look against one of the NFL's best, maybe the best, in Myles Garrett. That'll have to wait, though. Garrett did not participate, but the question remains, how has Garrett looked so far? Rams cornerback Trent McDuffie joined the Rich Eisen show to share his take on his teammate, and he kept it real.
3: Like the defensive player of the year. I mean, he's an animal. He's a freak. Just his get off alone. He's like 3 yards in the backfield off of one step. Like everything he's shown so far in camp is everything you expect him to do. And I mean, he's just such a cool dude, getting to know him, getting to know his work ethic and how he's just been able to come into this D line room and just add to it. You know, like there's really no ego on this team. There's nobody here that's playing this game for themselves. It's all about team first. And he's one of those guys that goes out there and does his job at a high level, but does it in a sense that he wants to make everybody else better. He's not just out there chasing sacks, which is great.
1: So Myles Garrett doing Myles Garrett's thing so far in Los Angeles. It wasn't all good for LA, though. ESPN's Adam Schefter with more on NFL Live regarding another unexpected early exit in practice.
4: Well, you heard Sean McVay say they're not concerned about Myles Garrett. It's just injury management there and being smart and cautious with him. The curious one right now would be Puka Nacua because he did leave the field. Sean McVay was silent about what the injury was, did not comment, and there's been no word from anybody else since that has happened. So, again, nobody knows exactly what that is. Sometimes it means nothing at all. Sometimes it means it's a little something. There has been no update on Puka that we can say to you exactly what the injury is and how long he could miss if there's any time at all to be missed.
1: So something to monitor there with Nacua. But what about the Cowboys? What's in store for America's team this season? Offense is well covered at this point. Dak's back. Wide receiver room looks good. Early noise is the defense has a chance to be pretty good as well under new defensive coordinator Christian Parker. And that follows last year's trade heard around the world, sending Micah Parsons to Green Bay. Parker's job? Easy to identify. Fix the sacks and the lack of turnovers. Both a Parsons special. But could the Cowboys actually come out ahead here? Is that possible? Mike Golic on ESPN Radio's The Golics.
5: At this point, no, Mike, and I'll tell you why. The defense obviously was bad last year. What were they? They were last in passing yards given up, 23rd in rushed, last in points given up. So you think of the new players they got, Kenny Clark in the Micah trade, Quinnen Williams, Rashawn Gary. None of those players have had double digit sacks in their careers. None. And Rashawn Gary, who was brought in to sack the quarterback, did not get one sack after Micah Parsons got hurt in Green Bay. He got all his sacks while Micah was on the field. So this is a team that had 35 sacks last year that was 25th in the NFL. I don't know if they solve that, Mike.
1: Maybe they do. Maybe they don't. Golic with his take there. Well, here's Chris Canty on Unsportsmanlike with his.
6: I feel like the Dallas Cowboys have positioned themselves to win the Michael Parsons trade. Quinnen Williams was one of the big acquisitions with the capital that Jerry Jones got when he dealt Michael on the eve of last season. He traded for Quinnen Williams at the deadline when the Jets had a fire sale, and you saw that that Dallas Cowboys defense took a leap in terms of improvement. And so I think they see him as a foundational piece, a building block for what Christian Parker, their new defensive coordinator, wants to do. They got a lot more big bodies up front, which is philosophically a shift from what the Dallas Cowboys have been for the better part of the 2020s. And so when you have a player like Quinnen Williams that can be as disruptive in the run game and the pass game as he does, it makes life easier for everybody on that unit.
1: That it does. Luckily, we won't have to wait long now to find out. Cowboys at the Giants week one, Super Bowl favorite Rams, they'll host the 49ers. Let's head to sunny Florida. Reigning AFC South champs, the Jacksonville Jaguars, home to second-year head coach Liam Cohen and star quarterback Trevor Lawrence. The Jags finished an impressive 13-4 in Cohen's first season at the helm, en route to winning the division. The loss to the Bills in the wild card round in the playoffs, that wasn't good enough, though. Mike Golic Jr. weighed in Tuesday with his take on the Golics and the Jags' lofty expectations.
7: Coming out of college,
8: yeah,
7: one of the best players, yep, that you've ever seen at that position. What he did at Clemson was otherworldly. And what he did the back half of last season, again, the stats that Mina provided. Third in EPA per dropback in the second half of the season. Fifth in QBR. Fifth in success rate. Tied for first in explosive play rate. Like, once Jacoby Myers came into the lineup, him, Brian Thomas Jr., Parker Washington, that group started to do the things you believe they're capable of. And you hear good things about Brian Thomas Jr., who's a guy they need to continue to take the top off defenses. I want to believe, I maybe stop short of the belief that Mina and Ben have, but I do believe that Liam Cohen in particular, like we've seen from him at pretty much every spot he's been at, is best positioned to get that out of him.
1: So Lawrence has the weapons on the offense. Brian Thomas Jr. needs to be a threat all season, as Golic said there. Then there's two-way star Travis Hunter. Head coach Liam Cohen with his thoughts on Hunter's camp so far.
9: I mean, the play they made the other day and Trevor scrambled and threw it in the middle. The play was dead. He was sacked. But Travis came out of nowhere and makes the play. Right? Like, I can't coach it. And so I think the length, the anticipation on defense, we got him today on the one. But, like, you know, when you have length and anticipation and have a good feel for routes, I think that, you know, the playmaking, getting your hands on balls, or just denying the ball with good coverage, like, that's a win in itself that I think it goes a little bit unnoticed from corners. Is like, yeah, when they don't get a lot of work, it's probably because they're doing their job and doing it at a high level. So I've been pleased with them.
1: All right, so length, anticipation, feel for the game, sounds like an all-pro. Certainly something to be pleased with. ESPN Analytics gives the Jags the second best chance to win the division behind Houston and a 50-50 shot to make the playoffs. So let's go north, way up north to the border to check in on Buffalo. New stadium, new feel, same QB though, and same pressure. Bills get past the wild card round in the playoffs last year with that win over Jacksonville, but like the Jags, that wasn't good enough. Bills have to make the playoffs and Allen has to perform this season, and the pressure, it's a privilege. Well, Buffalo is privileged, and our Dan Graziano on GetUp has more.
10: The coach that was there for 9 years and took them to the playoffs 8 times in 9 years after 17 years when they didn't go at all before he got there, went to the second round last year, lost in overtime, and got fired. Now, if you're not under pressure to follow that, I don't know who is. And I mean, to me, the Buffalo Bills organization has said to the locker room, to anybody who's listening, second round of the playoffs not good enough anymore. We need to elevate. And they're saying that Joe Brady is the guy that can elevate them beyond where Sean McDermott did. I think it's a big risk that they're taking, but it does put a lot of pressure on Joe Brady. As much fun as Josh wants to have, and I'm sure they're having fun in camp, when it comes time to December and January, they're under a lot of pressure to perform.
1: Well, the Bills are used to the microscope, and they'll be under it once again. Allen for sure. Be quite a scene for Buffalo's first game at Highmark Stadium. Thursday night of week two, they'll host the Lions. Back to the southeast, this time to Hotlanta. QB Tua Tagovailoa appears to be settling into the Falcons' offense. Tua recently admitted it was taking some time to transition from the Dolphins system, and he spoke after practice on Tuesday with more.
8: with the walkthroughs and being able to, I guess, get my feet under myself from the first couple days of missing training camp, feeling comfortable with the system, but it's a day in and day out kind of thing where I got to continue to study it. There's some things that, you know, terminology wise that we had in Miami that we have here that I still got to get out. And so those are the things that I'm working through.
1: Sounds normal. New system. Take some reps. The QB battle continues, but in the event it is Tua, Falcons need him to reach his potential if they're going to make a run of any kind this season. Atlanta was 14th in the league in total offense a year ago, and they're hoping this year's QB can make a difference. Chris Burnett with you here on SportsCenter All Night. Back to baseball. Royals-Dodgers wrapped up just a bit ago. Last night it was Tarek Skubal making his home debut for L.A. Tonight, Blake Snell comes off the I.L. The two-time Cy Young winner gets just his second start on the mound this season, his first since May 9th. He opened the season on the IL as well. The Royals, way back in the wild card race and even further back in the division. We'll pick this one up in the fifth.
11: Here comes the 0-2. Swung on and missed. He struck him out. Elevated the fastball. And Isbell down on strikes for the second time. 10 strikeouts for Blake Snell.
1: AM 570 LA Sports, and this one needed extras. We'll move ahead to the 10th with the score knotted at 4 runs apiece.
11: 2-2 pitch to Muncy from Lucas Irsay. Swings and this ball game is over. Line drive right center field, base hit, Dodgers win it 5-4 and a walk-off hit. Sixth time this year, the Dodgers have walked it off.
1: And there you have it. They walk it off. It's the 5-4 win, and that wraps it up in L.A. Cubs-Nationals. Cubs, they're doing pretty good. Won 6 of their last 7, second in the NL Central, currently occupy the first spot in the NL wildcard race, and they've won 8 straight road series. Last time they won 9 straight, 1912. Yes, historical context on that would be the same year the Titanic sank. So it's been a while. The Nationals have won 3 straight games after going 1-8 in their previous 9. And in the 6th, it's the Cubs at the plate.
12: The pitch. He swings, hits one in the air. Deep left, racing back Pinckney. He looks up. It's gone! Line drive, home run to left for Alex Bregman, his 13th. And the Cubs add some insurance. It's now 7-4 over the Nationals here in the 6th.
1: That Cubs radio network there, 30th multi-hit game this season for him. He had 29 all last season with the Red Sox, and the Cubs go on to win it 8-6. They've won 7 of their last 8 games and 4 straight wins in road series openers. C.J. Abrams for Washington tied for the most RBI at 91 in a season by a primary shortstop in Nationals history, that with Ian Desmond from 2014. Mets Braves. It was bad for the Mets for a lot of the season. Lately, been better, 6-1 in their last 7. Unfortunately, the climb to the postseason is steep, and the Mets, they just need wins, and a bunch of them. The Braves remain in control of their own destiny, first in the NL East, but just 4-7 against the Mets this season. They're 21-6 against the rest of the NL East combined. This one was 0-0 until the 5th, when Atlanta got on the board, and the Braves enter the 8th up 2-0.
13: Trey Baldwin, average lead at first base. McDermott, Friday brings the 2-1 pitch, and that's crushed to deep right. Here comes the second hit of the game. That is knocked out by Olsen. Into the chop house, it's a 2-run home run, and the Braves have a 4-0 lead in the 8th.
1: 680, the Fan, fourth career 35 home run season for Olsen, and you can put a bow on that one. Braves win 4-0. They've won 10 of their last 11 home games, best home game record in the span since July 22nd. And the Mets, their 13th shutout loss this season, most in baseball. Guardians Tigers battle for a wild card spot here in the American League. Tigers 1.5 back of that final spot. The Guardians 2 games back. Guardians haven't lost to the Tigers yet this season. They've played 6 times. The Tigers grabbed an early 1-0 lead here, but Cleveland got it right back to keep it tied at 1. And we enter the bottom of the 7th. Tigers are up 4-3.
14: Line drive, base hit into center for McGonigal. McKinstry crosses home plate. Tigers playing a little small ball. And then Kevin McGonigal delivers again, third RBI of the night. 6-2 Tigers.
1: 97.1, the ticket. McGonigal tied a career-high 3 RBI. hitting 409 in the last five games. Cleveland scored two in the remaining frames, but Detroit, they get the win 6-4. The Tigers snap a six-game losing streak against the Guardians, and they've won three straight and eight of their last 10. The Guardians, they've lost three straight and six of their last seven. Orioles Twins, another tight battle right now in the AL wildcard race. Orioles are three games back. Twins, they're just 1.5 out of the final wildcard spot in the second.
15: This is crushed. Deep center field. This one's way back there, and that will make it to the bullpen. Oh, what a shot over the bullpen from Christian Encarnacion Strand. 5-1 Baltimore. That must have gone 450 feet.
1: WBAL, and that, in fact, was in the third inning. All the scoring here in the early innings. The Twins got one back, but Baltimore wins it 5-2. Pete Alonso, 3-for-4 with a home run, three home runs over his last three games, and the Twins have now lost three of their last four games. We're half a game back of the third wild card spot prior to that skid. More in the W and the Diamond when SportsCenter All Night continues. 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

0: He swings, hits one in the air. Deep left, racing back Pinckney. He looks up. It's gone! Line drive, home run to left for Alex Bregman, his 13th. And the Cubs add some insurance. It's now 7-4 over the Nationals here in the sixth.
1: Number four.
2: The Blue Jays have taken the first two games in their series with the Red Sox, and Miles Straw's double gave them the insurance they needed in the eighth. Sportsnet 590 The Fan has the call.
3: 0-2.
4: Strunk's on a line deep left field. Fair ball into the corner. Around third, Smith, he'll score. Jimenez meets the stop sign at third. RBI double, Miles Straw. And the Blue Jays get the add-on run. 5-3 in the bottom of the eighth inning.
1: Number three.
2: The Cardinals beat the Phillies, and Everson Pereira had a great catch in the fifth. The Cardinals radio network has the call.
5: Here's a ball that's hit in the air. Center field hit well. Pereira back to the wall. He jumps, and Pereira made the play against the wall. Out by the Bet365 sign, and he was pumped after making that one and taking a seat on the warning track.
1: Number two.
2: The Padres got off to a fast start against the Brewers thanks to a grand slam in the second. 97.3 The Fan has the call.
5: Here's the 1-0 pitch. Hit hard in the air. Deep to left field. Churio's back. He turns to watch. This one gonna go! Luis Ranjifo! His first career grand slam! And it puts the Pods ahead 5-0 here in the second.
1: Number one.
2: In Miami, the Pirates lost to the Marlins but did have the play of the night as Brian Reynolds robbed Griffin Conine of a two-run homer. 93.7 The Fan has the call.
6: The pitch. Swing, fly ball, blasted out to deep left field. And it will be caught by Reynolds, leaping over the wall. Another home run robbery for Brian Reynolds and the Pirates. How does he do it?
2: And the Marlins win that one 2-0. For the Marlins, it's their 12th shutout win this season, tied for the third most in Major League Baseball. And the Pirates, their 12th shutout loss this year. SportsCenter All Night, ESPN Radio. Back to the W, Mercury Sparks. Mercury's Kelsey Plum ruled out due to a lower leg injury. It would have been the first game for her since being traded. The Sparks, they're allowing over 93 points per game this season, second most by any team. In this one, we will move all the way to the fourth quarter.
7: Despite that slow shooting start for her, scoreless in the first quarter, and that three bounces in from Brochon. She's now continuing her career night. She's got 20
8: friendly fouls.
2: That from WNBA League Pass, and the Mercury would win this one 94-87. They are 5-4 in their last nine games after starting the season just 8-18. They have split the season series with the Sparks 2-2, with all four games being won by the road team. The Sparks now 5-11 at home this season. That is tied for the worst in the WNBA with the Storm and is their fourth straight home loss. SportsCenter All Night, ESPN Radio, more at the ballpark. Rangers, Angels, Rangers won five of their last six games, remain a half game behind the Astros for the AL West lead, and we will pick this one up in the bottom of the third.
5: Here's the pitch. That's drilled down the left field side, and that is a fair ball. It's going to take a bounce, hit off the wall. Coming in and scoring is Trout. At second base is Grissom, and the Angels add on. It's now 3-1.
2: 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The Angels win this 3-2. Jock Peterson, seventh leadoff home run this season, and the Angels, four runs or fewer in 16 straight games now. Rockies Diamondbacks. Diamondbacks 19-9 since July 9th. They're seeking their ninth straight home series win against the Rockies.
9: Kyle Karros is going to tie up the ball game if he's got enough. He does. Touch him all time to deep left center field. Kyle Karros with his 10th of the year. First homer for the Rockies. First runs of the series for the Rockies. We're tied at 2.
2: 850 KOA. The Rockies win it 3-2. Corbin Carroll and Ketel Marte both homered in the first inning. First time both players homered in the same game since August 2nd of last season. And the Giants beat the Astros 4-1. We've got more Tampa Bay Rays coming your way when SportsCenter All Night continues. 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
1: 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The Rays try to win their eighth in a row against the A's.
2: Swinging on it, drive in the air, deep to center field. 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
19: Hadley swings and chops one up the middle, got a chance to shoot through. Backhanded at second, throw to first, not in time. Hadley beats it out, he's got his first Red Sox hit.
1: The Vikings go with Kyler Murray as their starting QB.
20: 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I do think he gives them the best chance to win right away.
1: Plus, Caitlin Clark and the Fever take on the Liberty.
21: Here's Clark behind the back. Step back. 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
4: Coming up, lucky number 7 in the bag. The Tampa Bay Rays now going for 8 wins in a row against the Athletics. 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Let's take it to the West Coast to get started. Rays, Athletics. Rays going for 8 straight. Longest active win streak in baseball. The only team having a better season right now is the Brewers. Rays with the second best record in the league behind Milwaukee. They lead the Yankees by 6 games in the AL East. ESPN Analytics says 76% chance to win the division and be the number one seed in the American League. The A's? Tough sledding, man. 25 games under 500. Just 2 wins in their last 10 and nowhere near the cut line for the wild card. The Rays, they wasted no time getting on the board here in the first.
2: Swinging on, drive in the air, deep to center field. Bolte back, turned around, at the wall, looking up, and Junior's gone La Maxima for the 35th time. He's now tied for the Major League lead in home runs with Yordan Alvarez, and the Rays break out on top early. It's 2-0 Tampa Bay in the first.
4: 620 WDAE, that was now the third player all time with consecutive 35 home run seasons at the age of 23 or younger. So we move ahead to the top of the fourth. Rays lead 3-0.
2: In the Capitals, the ball driven on a line to deep right by Taylor Walls. This is headed way back and gone! Taylor Walls with his first home run this year. And the guy who has the most home runs on the team is the first guy out to greet him, Junior Caminero. It's 5-0 Tampa Bay in the fourth.
4: And don't go too far. We move ahead just 2 innings. This will sound familiar.
2: There's a ball drilled in the air to deep left off the bat of Taylor Walls. This has a chance to the wall. Gone! Taylor Walls has hit 2 homers in 1 game. He didn't have any this year. And the Rays now lead by a score of 7-2.
4: And the Rays, they weren't done yet. They played 2 in the 7th, 3 more in the 8th. And Tampa Bay wins this one with ease. 12-4 extends the league's longest win streak to 8 games. For the Rays, 6 home runs ties the franchise record. 10-plus runs in consecutive games within a series since April 8th to 9th, 2023 versus the Athletics. And for Tampa, Nick Martinez, second career complete game. The Athletics, they've now lost 11 of their last 13 games. Red Sox, Blue Jays. Red Sox are 8 games back from the Rays for the AL East lead. They're 2 games back from the Yankees for the first AL wildcard spot. And June 24th, the inflection point for Boston's season. They were 15.5 back and way below the cut line for the wild card. ESPN Analytics now gives them a 95% chance to make the playoffs. However, they're on a 3-game losing streak coming into this after the previous 9-game win streak. Big story tonight, though, newly acquired catcher Adley Rutschman making his Sox debut. Rutschman came over from the Orioles at the trade deadline, and he's in to face the Blue Jays. Toronto, they're 3.5 back from the Rangers for the third and final AL wildcard spot. It did not take Rutschman long to get going tonight in the third.
9: 3-2. Massa runs again from first as he sets at the belt. He throws, and Adley swings and chops one up the middle. Got a chance to shoot through. Backhanded at second. Throw to first. Not in time. Adley beats it out. He's got his first Red Sox hit. An infield single to second base on a bouncer. And the Red Sox keep it going with 2 on and 2 out.
4: 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So Rutschman officially on the stat sheet for Boston. And this one was back and forth the rest of the way. We jump to the 8th. Blue Jays lead 4-3.
14: 0-2. Strunk on a line deep left field. Fair ball into the corner. Around third, Smith, he'll score. Jimenez meets the stop sign at third. RBI double Miles Straw. And the Blue Jays get the add-on run. 5-3 in the bottom of the 8th inning.
4: Sportsnet 590 The Fan, and that would be enough. Blue Jays grab the win here 5-3. They improved to 8-3 versus the Red Sox this season, just 9-15 versus all other AL East opponents. The Red Sox, fourth straight loss now, tied for the second longest losing streak this season. Adley Rutschman, He's the first Red Sox player to reach base safely three times in their team debut since Justin Turner did so back on March 30th, 2023. Pirates Marlins in Miami. Paul Skeens on the hill for Pittsburgh. Tough sledding for the All-Star, though. Pirates have lost 12 of his last 15 starts. Skeens, he now has a 5.2 ERA over that span. His worst ERA over any 15-game span of his career. Pirates sit six games back of the Phillies for the third wild card spot in the National League. So, a chance. They need to stack some dubs, though. Marlins, 3.5 back of the Phillies for that final wild card spot. We enter the bottom of the third, no score, and the Marlins at the plate.
0: In 12 years, Esteri Ruiz, high fly ball, deep to left field, back under the warning track, goes Reynolds looking up, it's gone. Esteri Ruiz tees off on Paul Skeens.
15: Forget about it.
0: His sixth home run of the season. There will be no shutout. The Marlins lead 1-0.
4: 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Stayed that way for two more innings. Bottom of the fifth, Miami again at the dish.
22: Now the pitch. Swing, fly ball, blasted out to deep left field. And it will be caught by Reynolds, leaping over the wall. Another home run robbery for Brian Reynolds of the Pirates. How does he do it?
4: 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Marlins would get another, and that second run turned into insurance. They get the win 2-0. The Marlins, it's their 12th shutout win this season. That's tied for the third most in baseball. The Pirates, 12th shutout loss this season, tied for the second most with the Mets, who have the most at 13. Paul Skeens, tough day. Pirates have lost 13 of his last 16 starts, fourth consecutive start with less than six innings pitched. Skeens threw just 65 pitches. That's his third fewest in an outing this season. His average fastball velocity was 95.7 miles per hour. That is the lowest in a game in his career. SportsCenter All Night, ESPN Radio, getting late in the regular season in the W, Liberty Fever on ESPN Tuesday night. This one had all the vibes going into it. And speaking of going into it, Fever head coach Stephanie White met with the media before the game and addressed some recent criticism.
23: 10 toes down all the time. All the time. They know that. It's a shame that we can't have an opportunity to talk about what great basketball they're playing. Because they are playing. The hate, the fear-mongering, the divisiveness, the stuff that's trying to hijack our league will not win. It won't win. We are united. We are connected. We will not be divided. Every day these women put their ass on the line. Every day. When they go low, we go high. Love will win. Grace will win. Humility will win. And kindness will win. I stand by them. I will always stand by them. Everybody else can go to hell.
4: So White with some strong comments there, clearly speaking from the heart. Well, let's talk about the great basketball they are playing. Both the Fever and Liberty are among just four teams in the league averaging more than 90 points per game this season, and both have postseason aspirations. They feature three of the top four scorers in the league, and it was really a matchup of the duos. Liberty have Brianna Stewart and Sabrina Ionescu. Fever have Kelsey Mitchell and Caitlin Clark. And who else to get the scoring started?
24: Pauline Aste, the quickness for New York Liberty, gets the assignment on Caitlin Clark.
25: Clark sheds her, fires, and hits! A silky start for Caitlin Clark.
4: And this was tight in the first quarter. The second looked different, though, as the Fever started pulling away.
25: Clark, again! Caitlin Clark, about 30 feet out on that one.
4: And the Fever took a 64-46 lead into the locker room at the break. And the scoring would continue in the second half from, you guessed it.
25: Here's Clark behind the back, step back, jumper is silky, 20 points for Caitlin Clark.
4: And New York was able to put together a small rally in the fourth, but it wasn't enough. Fever win it 106-92. The Fever, it's their 15th 100-point game this season, extends the single-season WNBA record. And check out some of these stats. Kelsey Mitchell, game-high 28 points, 18th 25-point game this season, fourth most in a season in WNBA history. It was her sixth straight 25-point game. It's tied for the third longest streak in WNBA history. Caitlin Clark, 22 points, ninth game this season with 20 points and 10 assists, most in a season in WNBA history. Mitchell and Clark combined, 566 points over the last 11 games, most by any duo over an 11-game span in WNBA history. And Aaliyah Boston, 19 points. Clark, Mitchell, and Boston joined ESPN's Holly Rowe after the game.
3: Holly Rowe has a smorgasbord of guests over there, the big three for Indiana.
5: Well, the big three continue to show up and do big things. I want to start with Caitlin because you were hitting shots over 6'11 Honshu, over Brianna Stewart, who has a 7'1 wingspan. How were you getting your range and rhythm early in this game?
6: Well, to be honest, when I have a taller defender, I think it almost maybe helps me. It makes me have a good arch on my shot. Sometimes it's a little more flat when I don't have a tall defender. So, I don't know, maybe it helps me a little bit. But we just played with great pace in the first half. And obviously it helps when you shoot the ball the way we did tonight.
5: Yeah, it was epic. You got into rhythm in the second half. Your three-point shot continues to impress. How did you get in on the three-point party here?
6: I think just taking my shots with confidence. I think in the first half I gave up probably two or three that I probably should have taken. So coming into the second half, I just shot it.
5: All right, we talked about your incredible first half offensively, but I want to give you some props for your defense in the second half, your footwork, fighting through screens. How were you so aggressive on both ends tonight?
6: We want people that can do both things, play both ends of the ball, and I know Steph and BJ are going to make sure that we're going to do it, so I got to do it.
5: All right, another big win, another 100-point win. How does the rhythm continue to build with this group?
6: I think we've just got to keep going. We have another big one at home on Friday, and then we go on a two-week road trip. So take it game by game. Our August is really tough. We play a lot of the top teams in the league, so we're going to see what we're made of, and that's what's going to make you ready for the playoffs.
5: Thank you so much, ladies. Thank you.
6: Thank you.
4: And from there, Caitlin Clark took the podium after the game, where she defended her head coach's pregame comments.
6: I think our world is just like, we love to hate. We love to divide. Like, that's all we want to do. Like, nobody wants to see each other succeed. And I think that's a really painful thing for myself to watch. I feel like we need to do a better job uplifting each other. And I can assure you there was no way we were losing this game tonight. And I told her that before the game. Like, there was no way we were losing this game for her. And, you know, it's tough. Like, that's my head coach. Like, I hated that our fans booed her before the game. That made me a little sick, to be honest. And you can disagree and this and that, and I get it. It's professional sports. People are going to boo. But, like, at the end of the day, that's our head coach, and we're going to ride for her, and we're always going to have our back, and that's never going to tear our locker room apart. So I just love her, and I feel for her because I know it can be a lot at times, and she does a great job a lot of times blocking it out. But there's other moments where it can get under your skin, and that's just being human, and that's just life. Like, there are tough days, and there are tough moments, but just proud of our group. Like, I think we showed, like, what we're all about tonight. Like, we came out, we had fun, we shared the ball, and, you know, we played with joy and a smile on our face. And to be honest, we really just did it for her, and we did it for each other and the girls in our locker room.
4: Fever hosts the Wings on Friday night. Liberty will try to get back on track against the Sparks on Thursday. Mystics aces. Mystics on a 7-game win streak, longest active streak in the WNBA, and one shy a tie in their longest within a season in franchise history. Asia Wilson, Chelsea Gray, and Jackie Young not on the injury report after missing Sunday's game. And we move all the way to the fourth quarter.
7: Quality down the stretch is going to be key for the aces.
8: Decision making will be crucial, and Asia Wilson stealing it. The recently turned 30-year-old playing like a youngster out there. And a timeout called by Washington.
4: WNBA League pass, and the Aces win this one 86-76. It's the 14th double-digit win for them this season, tied for the most in the WNBA. SportsCenter All Night, ESPN Radio, mid-August. NFL training camps in full swing. Position battles going in all 32 camps. Minnesota named Kyler Murray their starting quarterback on Tuesday, and Vikings head coach Kevin O'Connell spoke after practice about what he's seen from Murray.
10: There's moments in time where you know there's comfort from Kyler in the scheme. He had some really high completion days where, you know, he was able to show some really, really good understanding of just putting the ball in play, playing with great timing, rhythm. As you continue to look at the body of work through really through those 10 days, you know, what jumped out is what could be.
4: Vikings hoping Murray can get back to form after the injury last season. The ability speaks for itself. Played in 87 games in the NFL, and he's one of three players with 20,000 pass yards and 3,000 rush yards to this point. The other two, Josh Allen and Cam Newton. So some good company. ESPN Vikings reporter Kevin Seifert joined game night with more on the decision, including this really isn't that surprising.
11: The minute Kyler Murray signed a contract here, I believe it was March 12th. It was basically like the first or second day of free agency. This was pretty much inevitable. You don't sign a Kyler Murray to be a backup. And I think that J.J. McCarthy was the starter here for 10 games last year, played poorly for many of them. And if you wanted J.J. McCarthy to be your starter, you don't go out and sign a Kyler Murray. And if you want Kyler Murray to be your starter, you sign him. And so it was going to be a tremendous upset all along if J.J. McCarthy had been the starter. And so today's news, in a lot of ways, was pretty much inevitable.
4: So that's Murray. What about McCarthy? Could go a couple of ways for him. Our own Ian Fitzsimmons thinks it might be time for some other franchises to take a long look at the young QB, and he shared this on Amber and Ian.
12: If you're a team that had a high grade on J.J. McCarthy, and now that Kyler Murray's been named the starter, I would be pursuing J.J. McCarthy because he could be the next Baker Mayfield. He could be the next, you know, Sam Darnold. This dude has immense talent.
4: Yes, he does. And we've seen that since he was winning titles back at Michigan. So some wise words there from Ian. Vikings travel to face the Giants in their first preseason game on Saturday, and they open their season week one at home against the Packers. Mariners in the Bronx and much more. That next, SportsCenter All Night continues. It's ESPN Radio.
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1: 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Chris Burnett with you here on Sports Center All Night. How about some basketball in August? Hasn't been that long since the New York Knicks claimed their first NBA championship since 1973. 58 days to be exact. No rest for the weary, though. On Tuesday, the NBA released its opening night slate and its Christmas Day slate. And how about this one? Opening night, we get LeBron James and the 76ers in Madison Square Garden to face the Knicks as they hoist the banner and dish out the rings. And it's not just opening night either. The league appears to have sent a message. LeBron, it's still his league. Evan Cohen on Unsportsmanlike.
2: As much as we could all sit here and rightfully praise Victor Wembanyama's insane success this early in his career, same with Anthony Edwards, who's been to two conference finals already. The face of the NBA, by far, is LeBron James. He's on opening night in that prime slot game against the Knicks ring ceremony. He's on Christmas against the team he just left. And the first week of our games on ABC ESPN, who was his first home game against? The Cleveland Cavaliers, the city that he's most associated with, where he's from in Akron. LeBron James is by far and away, still in 2026, 23 years after he was drafted, the face of the NBA.
1: And why not? LeBron against New York, against LA, against Cleveland. That's must-see stuff. And what better than to do it in his final go-around? LeBron in New York on opening night, October 20th. Tip-off is 7 p.m. Eastern time. SportsCenter All Night, ESPN Radio. Back to the Diamond. Mariners-Yankees in the Bronx for Game 1 of this series. Yankees have won four straight series against the Mariners. The last time the Mariners won a series against the Stripes was in August of 2022. The Yankees are six games back of the Rays in the AL East, but in control of the top wild card spot in the American League. The Mariners, they've lost four straight games, longest losing streak in the league, and scored two or fewer runs in each game. This is an old-fashioned pitcher's duel through the first five innings, and we pick it up in the seventh. Mariners lead at the time, 1-0.
3: It's sharply and through for a base hit. Garcia scores. Here comes Chisholm. He'll score. They throw behind the runner at second. Jones is back. It's a big two-run single for Ryan McMahon. And the Yankees lead 2-1.
1: That from Yes Network. Yankees were 1-for-5 with runners in scoring position in this game before that base hit. So same inning. Yankees still at the plate.
3: Ground ball, base hit through the left side. Jones scores. Here comes McMahon. Here's the throw. It's cut off. It's a two-run single by Grisham. And the Yankees lead 4-1.
1: So four move across, and the Yankees need just the bottom half of that inning to get it done, and they win it 4-1. They've now won three of their last four games. All three wins have been comebacks. The Mariners, their fifth straight loss, and they've scored two or fewer runs in five straight games for the first time since 2018. Brewers-Padres on the West Coast. Brewers, an MLB best record, 74-45 this season, trying to be the first team to 75 wins in Major League Baseball this year. Milwaukee up five games in the NL Central. Wild card implications in this one. Padres are one game back of the Phillies and the Diamondbacks for the NL wild card spot. And San Diego with a hot start here in the second.
4: Here's the 1-0 pitch. Hit hard in the air, deep to left field. Chirillo's back. He turns to watch. This one gonna go! Luis Ranjifo, his first career grand slam. And it puts the Pods ahead 5-0 here in the second.
1: 97.3 the fan, and you heard it, first career grand slam, and it came versus his former team. So the Padres with a big lead early, and they would add to it in the fifth.
4: 1-0 the pitch. Campisano swings, hits it in the air, deep to left field, way back. This one, gonna go! Luis Campisano hits the Padres' third home run of the night. It's a two-run blast, and 8-1 here in the fifth.
1: And leave it to San Diego to go after more. Three more runs in the sixth. And the Padres run away with this one, 11-2. The Padres, the 11 runs on 17 hits, both their second most this season. The Padres, their fourth straight win to pull into a three-way tie for the final two wild card spots with the D-backs and the Phillies. And the Brewers, it ties their second largest loss this season. Phillies-Cardinals, Phillies one-game lead over the Padres for the third NL wild card spot, sent Christopher Sanchez to the bump. He entered having won five straight starts, the longest of his career, and we pick it up in the eighth.
5: One ball, one strike. The pitch on the way. A swing, and there's a fly ball. That's it well to center field. Back to the track, the wall, it's a gunner!
6: Cardinal home run, and that's his fifth this year in the majors, giving the Cardinals some breathing room at 2-0.
1: Cardinals Radio Network, and you heard it there, his first home run in a Cardinals uni, and despite Sanchez's night, the Cards blank the Phillies 2-0. For Sanchez, it ends that streak of five winning straight starts. Cowboys-Rams joint practice, that's next. 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It's ESPN Radio.
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1: The Minnesota Vikings named Kyler Murray their starting quarterback on Tuesday. Coach Kevin O'Connell confirmed it was the expected conclusion to the team's quarterback competition that saw its share of inconsistent practices leading to the decision. Three-time All-Star catcher Adley Rutschman went 1-for-3 and walked twice in his Red Sox debut Tuesday night as Boston lost its fourth straight 5-3 to the Toronto Blue Jays. And the Tampa Bay Rays win their eighth in a row. They defeat the Athletics 12-4.
2: Nick Martinez offers, and a ground ball to first should end it. With it, Valade. He goes for the bag, and Nick Martinez has just his second career complete game and the first for the Rays in more than a year. Six home runs are more than enough. Tampa Bay is 8-0 on the road trip, a resounding 12-4 win over the A's.
1: 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I'm Chris Burnett. Cowboys-Rams hosted a spirited joint practice on Tuesday. Guys finally got a chance to hit another colored jersey after going against their own for a while now. One of the big questions for this was how the Cowboys' O-line might look against one of the NFL's best, maybe the best, in Myles Garrett. That'll have to wait, though. Garrett did not participate, but the question remains, how has Garrett looked so far? Rams cornerback Trent McDuffie joined the Rich Eisen show to share his take on his teammate, and he kept it real.
3: Like the defensive player of the year. I mean, he's an animal. He's a freak. Just his get off alone. He's like 3 yards in the backfield off of one step. Like everything he's shown so far in camp is everything you expect him to do. And I mean, he's just such a cool dude, getting to know him, getting to know his work ethic and how he's just been able to come into this D-line room and just add to it. You know, like there's really no ego on this team. There's nobody here that's playing this game for themselves. It's all about team first, man. He's one of those guys that goes out there and does his job at a high level, but does it in a sense that he wants to make everybody else better. He's not just out there chasing sacks, which is great.
1: So Myles Garrett doing Myles Garrett's thing so far in Los Angeles. It wasn't all good for LA, though. ESPN's Adam Schefter with more on NFL Live regarding another unexpected early exit in practice.
4: Well, you heard Sean McVay say they're not concerned about Myles Garrett. It's just injury management there and being smart and cautious with him. The curious one right now would be Puka Nacua because he did leave the field. Sean McVay was silent about what the injury was, did not comment, and there's been no word from anybody else since that has happened. So, again, nobody knows exactly what that is. Sometimes it means nothing at all. Sometimes it means it's a little something. There has been no update on Puka that we can say to you exactly what the injury is and how long he could miss, if there's any time at all to be missed.
1: So something to monitor there with Nacua. But what about the Cowboys? What's in store for America's team this season? Offense is well covered at this point. Dak's back. Wide receiver room looks good. Early noise is the defense has a chance to be pretty good as well under new defensive coordinator Christian Parker. And that follows last year's trade heard around the world, sending Micah Parsons to Green Bay. Parker's job? Easy to identify. Fix the sacks and the lack of turnovers. Both a Parsons special. But could the Cowboys actually come out ahead here? Is that possible? Mike Golic on ESPN Radio's The Golics.
5: At this point, no, Mike, and I'll tell you why. Listen, the defense obviously was bad last year. What were they? They were last in passing yards given up, 23rd in rushed, last in points given up. So you think of the new players they got, Kenny Clark in the Micah trade, Quinnen Williams, Rashawn Gary. None of those players have had double-digit sacks in their careers. None. And Rashawn Gary, who was brought in to sack the quarterback, and did not get one sack after Micah Parsons got hurt in Green Bay. He got all his sacks while Micah was on the field. So this is a team that had 35 sacks last year that was 25th in the NFL. I don't know if they solved that, Mike.
1: Maybe they do. Maybe they don't. Golic with his take there. Well, here's Chris Canty on Unsportsmanlike with his.
6: I feel like the Dallas Cowboys have positioned themselves to win the Michael Parsons trade. Quinnen Williams was one of the big acquisitions with the capital that Jerry Jones got when he dealt Michael on the eve of last season. He traded for Quinnen Williams at the deadline when the Jets had a fire sale, and you saw that the Dallas Cowboys defense took a leap in terms of improvement. And so I think they see him as a foundational piece, a building block for what Christian Parker, their new defensive coordinator, wants to do. They got a lot more big bodies up front, which is philosophically a shift from what the Dallas Cowboys have been for the better part of the 2020s. And so when you have a player like Quinnen Williams that can be as disruptive in the run game and the pass game as he does, it makes life easier for everybody on that unit.
1: That it does. Luckily, we won't have to wait long now to find out. Cowboys at the Giants week one, Super Bowl favorite Rams, they'll host the 49ers. Let's head to sunny Florida. Reigning AFC South champs, the Jacksonville Jaguars, home to second-year head coach Liam Cohen and star quarterback Trevor Lawrence. The Jags finished an impressive 13-4 in Cohen's first season at the helm, en route to winning the division. The loss to the Bills in the wild card round in the playoffs, that wasn't good enough, though. Mike Golic Jr. weighed in Tuesday with his take on the Golics and the Jags' lofty expectations.
7: Coming out of college,
8: yeah,
7: one of the best players that you've ever seen at that position. What he did at Clemson was otherworldly. And what he did the back half of last season, again, the stats that Mina provided. Third in EPA per dropback in the second half of the season. Fifth in QBR. Fifth in success rate. Tied for first in explosive play rate. Like, once Jacoby Myers came into the lineup, him, Brian Thomas Jr., Parker Washington, that group started to do the things you believe they're capable of. And you hear good things about Brian Thomas Jr., who's a guy they need to continue to take the top off defenses. I want to believe, I maybe stop short of the belief that Mina and Ben have, but I do believe that Liam Cohen in particular, like we've seen from him at pretty much every spot he's been at, is best positioned to get that out of him.
1: So Lawrence has the weapons on the offense. Brian Thomas Jr. needs to be a threat all season, as Golic said there. Then there's two-way star Travis Hunter. Head coach Liam Cohen with his thoughts on Hunter's camp so far.
9: I mean, the play they made the other day, and Trevor scrambled and threw it in the middle. The play was dead. He was sacked. But Travis came out of nowhere and makes the play. Right? Like, I can't coach it. And so I think the length, the anticipation on defense, we got him today on the one. But, like, you know, when you have length and anticipation and have a good feel for routes, I think that, you know, the playmaking, getting your hands on balls, or just denying the ball with good coverage. Like, that's a win in itself that I think it goes a little bit unnoticed from corners. Is like, yeah, when they don't get a lot of work, it's probably because they're doing their job and doing it at a high level. So I've been pleased with them.
1: All right, so length, anticipation, feel for the game. Sounds like an all-pro. Certainly something to be pleased with. ESPN Analytics gives the Jags the second-best chance to win the division behind Houston and a 50-50 shot to make the playoffs. So let's go north, way up north to the border to check in on Buffalo. New stadium, new feel, same QB though, and same pressure. Bills get past the wild card round in the playoffs last year with that win over Jacksonville, but like the Jags, that wasn't good enough. Bills have to make the playoffs and Allen has to perform this season. And the pressure, it's a privilege. Well, Buffalo is privileged, and our Dan Graziano on GetUp has more.
10: The coach that was there for 9 years and took them to the playoffs 8 times in 9 years after 17 years when they didn't go at all before he got there, went to the second round last year, lost in overtime, and got fired. Now, if you're not under pressure to follow that, I don't know who is. And I mean, to me, the Buffalo Bills organization has said to the locker room, to anybody who's listening, second round of the playoffs not good enough anymore. We need to elevate. And they're saying that Joe Brady is the guy that can elevate them beyond where Sean McDermott did. I think it's a big risk that they're taking, but it does put a lot of pressure on Joe Brady. As much fun as Josh wants to have, and I'm sure they're having fun in camp, when it comes time to December and January, they're under a lot of pressure to perform.
1: Well, the Bills are used to the microscope, and they'll be under it once again. Allen for sure. Be quite a scene for Buffalo's first game at Highmark Stadium. Thursday night of week two, they'll host the Lions. Back to the southeast, this time to Hotlanta. QB Tua Tagovailoa appears to be settling into the Falcons offense. Tua recently admitted it was taking some time to transition from the Dolphins system, and he spoke after practice on Tuesday with more.
11: With the walkthroughs and being able to
8: I guess, get my feet under myself from the first couple days of missing training camp, feeling comfortable with the system, but it's a day in and day out kind of thing where I got to continue to study it. There's some things that, you know, terminology wise that we had in Miami that we have here that I still got to get out. And so those are the things that I'm working through.
1: Sounds normal. New system. Take some reps. The QB battle continues, but in the event it is Tua, Falcons need him to reach his potential if they're going to make a run of any kind this season. Atlanta was 14th in the league in total offense a year ago, and they're hoping this year's QB can make a difference. Chris Burnett with you here on SportsCenter All Night. Back to baseball. Royals-Dodgers wrapped up just a bit ago. Last night it was Tarek Skubal making his home debut for L.A. Tonight, Blake Snell comes off the I.L. The two-time Cy Young winner gets just his second start on the mound this season, his first since May 9th. He opened the season on the IL as well. The Royals, way back in the wild card race and even further back in the division. We'll pick this one up in the fifth.
11: Here comes the 0-2. Swung on and missed. He struck him out. Elevated the fastball. And Isbell down on strikes for the second time. 10 strikeouts for Blake Snell.
1: AM 570 LA Sports, and this one needed extras. We'll move ahead to the 10th with the score knotted at 4 runs apiece.
11: 2-2 pitch to Muncy from Lucas Irsay. Swings, and this ball game is over. Line drive right center field, base hit, Dodgers win it 5-4, and a walk-off hit. Sixth time this year, the Dodgers have walked it off.
1: And there you have it. They walk it off. It's the 5-4 win, and that wraps it up in L.A. Cubs Nationals. Cubs, they're doing pretty good. Won 6 of their last 7. Second in the NL Central. Currently occupy the first spot in the NL wildcard race. And they've won 8 straight road series. Last time they won 9 straight, 1912. Yes, historical context on that would be the same year the Titanic sank. So it's been a while. The Nationals have won 3 straight games after going 1-8 in their previous 9. And in the 6th, it's the Cubs at the plate.
12: The pitch. He swings, hits one in the air. Deep left. Racing back Pinckney. He looks up. It's gone! Line drive home run to left for Alex Bregman, his 13th. And the Cubs add some insurance. It's now 7-4 over the Nationals here in the 6th.
1: That Cubs radio network there, 30th multi-hit game this season for him. He had 29 all last season with the Reds. That Cubs radio network there, 30th multi-hit game this season for him. He had 29 all last season with the Reds.

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2: The Cardinals beat the Phillies, and Everson Pereira had a great catch in the fifth. 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
3: Here's a ball that's hit in the air. Center field hit well. Pereira back to the wall. He jumps, and Pereira made the play against the wall. Out by the Bet365 sign, and he was pumped after making that one and taking a seat on the warning track.
1: Number two.
2: The Padres got off to a fast start against the Brewers thanks to a grand slam in the second. 97.3, the fan has the call.
3: Here's the 1-0 pitch, hit hard in the air, deep to left field. Churio's back. He turns to watch. This one gonna go! Luis Ranjifo, his first career grand slam, and it puts the Pods ahead 5-0 here in the second.
1: Number one.
2: In Miami, the Pirates lost to the Marlins but did have the play of the night as Brian Reynolds robbed Griffin Conine of a two-run homer. 93.7, the fan has the call.
4: The pitch, swing, fly ball, blasted out to deep left field. And it will be caught by Reynolds, leaping over the wall. Another home run robbery for Brian Reynolds of the Pirates. How does he do it?
2: And the Marlins win that one 2-0. For the Marlins, it's their 12th shutout win this season, tied for the third most in Major League Baseball. And the Pirates, their 12th shutout loss this year. SportsCenter All Night, ESPN Radio. Back to the W, Mercury Sparks. Mercury's Kelsey Plum ruled out due to a lower leg injury. It would have been the first game for her since being traded. The Sparks, they're allowing over 93 points per game this season, second most by any team. In this one, we will move all the way to the fourth quarter.
5: Despite that slow shooting start for her, scoreless in the first quarter, and that three bounces in from Brochon. She's now continuing her career night. She's got 20 friendly fouls.
2: That from WNBA League Pass, and the Mercury would win this one 94-87. They are 5-4 in their last nine games after starting the season just 8-18. They have split the season series with the Sparks 2-2, with all four games being won by the road team. The Sparks now 5-11 at home this season. That is tied for the worst in the WNBA with the Storm and is their fourth straight home loss. SportsCenter All Night, ESPN Radio. More at the ballpark. Rangers, Angels. Rangers won five of their last six games, remain a half game behind the Astros for the AL West lead, and we will pick this one up in the bottom of the third.
3: Here's the pitch. That's drilled down the left field side, and that is a fair ball. It's going to take a bounce, hit off the wall. Coming in and scoring is Trout. At second base is Grissom, and the Angels add on. It's now 3-1.
2: 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The Angels win this 3-2. Jock Peterson, seventh leadoff home run this season, and the Angels, four runs or fewer in 16 straight games now. Rockies Diamondbacks. Diamondbacks 19-9 since July 9th. They're seeking their ninth straight home series win against the Rockies.
6: Kyle Karros is going to tie up the ball game if he's got enough. He does. Touch him all time to deep left center field. Kyle Karros with his 10th of the year. First homer for the Rockies. First runs of the series for the Rockies. We're tied at 2.
2: 850 KOA. The Rockies win it 3-2. Corbin Carroll and Ketel Marte both homered in the first inning. First time both players homered in the same game since August 2nd of last season. And the Giants beat the Astros 4-1. We've got more Tampa Bay Rays coming your way when SportsCenter All Night continues. 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
11: Adley swings and chops one up the middle, got a chance to shoot through. Backhanded at second, throw to first, not in time. Adley beats it out, he's got his first Red Sox hit.
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14: Coming up, lucky number 7 in the bag. The Tampa Bay Rays now going for 8 wins in a row against the Athletics. SportsCenter All Night presented by Progressive ESPN Radio in the all-new ESPN app. Sirius XM Channel 80, the Indiana Fever on a mission in the W. And we'll take a spin around the country and check in on NFL training camps and all the buzz. Let's take it to the West Coast to get started. Rays Athletics. Rays going for 8 straight. Longest active win streak in baseball. The only team having a better season right now is the Brewers. Rays with the second best record in the league behind Milwaukee. They lead the Yankees by 6 games in the AL East. ESPN Analytics says 76% chance to win the division and be the number one seed in the American League. The A's? Tough sledding, man. 25 games under 500. Just 2 wins in their last 10 and nowhere near the cut line for the wild card. The Rays, they wasted no time getting on the board here in the first.
10: Swinging on, drive in the air, deep to center field. Bolte back, turned around, at the wall, looking up, and Junior's gone La Maxima for the 35th time. He's now tied for the major league lead in home runs with Yordan Alvarez, and the Rays break out on top early. It's 2-0 Tampa Bay in the first.
14: 620 WDAE, that was now the third player all time with consecutive 35 home run seasons at the age of 23 or younger. So we move ahead to the top of the fourth. Rays lead 3-0.
10: In the Capitals, the ball driven on a line to deep right by Taylor Walls. This is headed way back and gone! Taylor Walls with his first home run this year. And the guy who has the most home runs on the team is the first guy out to greet him, Junior Caminero. It's 5-0 Tampa Bay in the fourth.
14: And don't go too far. We move ahead just 2 innings. This will sound familiar.
10: There's a ball drilled in the air to deep left off the bat of Taylor Walls. This has a chance to the wall. Gone! Taylor Walls has hit 2 homers in 1 game. He didn't have any this year. And the Rays now lead by a score of 7-2.
14: And the Rays, they weren't done yet. They played 2 in the 7th, 3 more in the 8th. And Tampa Bay wins this one with ease. 12-4 extends the league's longest win streak to 8 games. For the Rays, 6 home runs ties a franchise record. 10-plus runs in consecutive games within a series since April 8th to 9th, 2023 versus the Athletics. And for Tampa, Nick Martinez, second career complete game, the Athletics, they've now lost 11 of their last 13 games. Red Sox, Blue Jays. Red Sox are 8 games back from the Rays for the AL East lead. They're 2 games back from the Yankees for the first AL wildcard spot. And June 24th, the inflection point for Boston's season. They were 15.5 back and way below the cut line for the wild card. ESPN Analytics now gives them a 95% chance to make the playoffs. However, they're on a 3-game losing streak coming into this after the previous 9-game win streak. Big story tonight, though, newly acquired catcher Adley Rutschman making his Sox debut. Rutschman came over from the Orioles at the trade deadline, and he's in to face the Blue Jays. Toronto, they're 3.5 back from the Rangers for the third and final AL wildcard spot. It did not take Rutschman long to get going tonight in the third.
7: 3 balls, 2 strikes. Massa runs again from first as he sets at the belt. He throws, and Adley swings and chops one up the middle. Got a chance to shoot through. Backhanded at second. Throw to first. Not in time. Adley beats it out. He's got his first Red Sox hit. An infield single to second base on a bouncer. And the Red Sox keep it going with 2 on and 2 out.
14: WEEI 93.7 FM. So Rutschman officially on the stat sheet for Boston. And this one was back and forth the rest of the way. We jump to the 8th. Blue Jays lead 4-3.
8: 0-2. Strunk's on a line. Deep left field. Fair ball. Into the corner. Around third. Smith, he'll score. Jimenez meets the stop sign at third. RBI double Miles Straw. And the Blue Jays get the add-on run. 5-3 in the bottom of the 8th inning.
14: Sportsnet 590 The Fan, and that would be enough. Blue Jays grabbed the win here 5-3. They improved to 8-3 versus the Red Sox this season, just 9-15 versus all other AL East opponents. The Red Sox, 4th straight loss now, tied for the second longest losing streak this season. Adley Rutschman, he's the first Red Sox player to reach base safely 3 times in their team debut since Justin Turner did so back on March 30th, 2023. Pirates Marlins in Miami. Paul Skeens on the hill for Pittsburgh. Tough sledding for the All-Star, though. Pirates have lost 12 of his last 15 starts. Skeens, he now has a 5.2 ERA over that span. His worst ERA over any 15-game span of his career. Pirates sit 6 games back of the Phillies for the 3rd wild card spot in the National League, so a chance. They need to stack some dubs, though. Marlins 3.5 back of the Phillies for that final wild card spot. We enter the bottom of the 3rd, no score, and the Marlins at the plate.
15: In 12 years, Esteri Ruiz, high fly ball, deep to left field, back onto the warning track, goes Reynolds looking up, it's gone. Esteri Ruiz tees off on Paul Skenes.
16: Forget about it.
15: His sixth home run of the season. There will be no shutout. The Marlins lead 1-0.
14: 104.3 WQAM, so one on the board. Stayed that way for two more innings. Bottom of the fifth, Miami again at the dish.
15: Now the pitch. Swing, fly ball, blasted out to deep left field. And it will be caught by Reynolds, leaping over the wall. Another home run robbery for Brian Reynolds of the Pirates. How does he do it?
14: Sports Radio 93.7, The Fan. Marlins would get another, and that second run turned into insurance. They get the win 2-0. The Marlins, it's their 12th shutout win this season. That's tied for the third most in baseball. The Pirates, 12th shutout loss this season, tied for the second most with the Mets, who have the most at 13. Paul Skenes, tough day. Pirates have lost 13 of his last 16 starts, fourth consecutive start with less than six innings pitched. Skenes threw just 65 pitches. That's his third fewest in an outing this season. His average fastball velocity was 95.7 miles per hour. That is the lowest in a game in his career. SportsCenter All Night, ESPN Radio, getting late in the regular season in the W, Liberty Fever on ESPN Tuesday night. This one had all the vibes going into it. And speaking of going into it, Fever head coach Stephanie White met with the media before the game and addressed some recent criticism.
17: 10 toes down all the time. All the time. They know that. It's a shame that we can't have an opportunity to talk about what great basketball they're playing. Because they are playing. The hate, the fear-mongering, the divisiveness, the stuff that's trying to hijack our league will not win. It won't win. We are united. We are connected. We will not be divided. Every day these women put their ass on the line. Every day. When they go low, we go high. Love will win. Grace will win. Humility will win. And kindness will win. I stand by them. I will always stand by them. Everybody else can go to hell.
14: So White with some strong comments there, clearly speaking from the heart. Well, let's talk about the great basketball they are playing. Both the Fever and Liberty are among just four teams in the league averaging more than 90 points per game this season, and both have postseason aspirations. They feature three of the top four scorers in the league, and it was really a matchup of the duos. Liberty have Brianna Stewart and Sabrina Ionescu. Fever have Kelsey Mitchell and Caitlin Clark. And who else to get the scoring started?
18: Pauline Aste, the quickness for New York Liberty, gets the assignment on Caitlin Clark.
13: Clark sheds her, fires, and hits! A silky start for Caitlin Clark.
14: And this was tight in the first quarter. The second looked different, though, as the Fever started pulling away.
13: Clark, again! Caitlin Clark, about 30 feet out on that one.
14: And the Fever took a 64-46 lead into the locker room at the break. And the scoring would continue in the second half from, you guessed it.
13: Here's Clark behind the back, step back, jumper is silky. 20 points for Caitlin Clark.
14: And New York was able to put together a small rally in the fourth, but it wasn't enough. Fever win it 106-92. The Fever, it's their 15th 100-point game this season. Extends the single-season WNBA record. And check out some of these stats. Kelsey Mitchell, game-high 28 points. 18th 25-point game this season. Fourth most in a season in WNBA history. It was her sixth straight 25-point game. It's tied for the third longest streak in WNBA history. Caitlin Clark, 22 points. Ninth game this season with 20 points and 10 assists. Most in a season in WNBA history. Mitchell and Clark combined 566 points over the last 11 games. Most by any duo over an 11-game span in WNBA history. And Aaliyah Boston, 19 points. Clark, Mitchell, and Boston joined ESPN's Holly Rowe after the game.
13: Holly Rowe has a smorgasbord of guests over there, the big three for Indiana.
19: Well, the big three continue to show up and do big things. I want to start with Caitlin because you were hitting shots over 6'11 Honshu, over Brianna Stewart, who has a 7'1 wingspan. How were you getting your range and rhythm early in this game?
20: Well, to be honest, when I have a taller defender, I think it almost maybe helps me. It makes me have a good arch on my shot. Sometimes it's a little more flat when I don't have a tall defender. So I don't know, maybe it helps me a little bit. But we just played with great pace in the first half, and obviously it helps when you shoot the ball the way we did tonight.
19: Yeah, it was epic. You got into rhythm in the second half. Your three-point shot continues to impress. How did you get in on the three-point party here?
21: I think just taking my shots with confidence. I think in the first half I gave up probably two or three that I probably should have taken. So coming into the second half, I just shot it.
19: All right, we talked about your incredible first half offensively, but I want to give you some props for your defense in the second half, your footwork, fighting through screens. How were you so aggressive on both ends tonight?
21: We want them people that can do both things, play both ends of the ball, and I know Steph and BJ are going to make sure that we're going to do it, so I got to do it.
19: All right, another big win, another 100-point win. How does the rhythm continue to build with this group?
20: I think we've just got to keep going. We have another big one at home on Friday, and then we go on a two-week road trip. So take it game by game. Our August is really tough. We play a lot of the top teams in the league, so we're going to see what we're made of, and that's what's going to make you ready for the playoffs.
19: Thank you so much, ladies. Thank you.
21: Thank you.
14: And from there, Caitlin Clark took the podium after the game, where she defended her head coach's pregame comments.
22: I think our world is just like, we love to hate. We love to divide. Like, that's all we want to do. Like, nobody wants to see each other succeed. And I think that's a really painful thing for myself to watch. I feel like we need to do a better job at uplifting each other. And I can assure you there was no way we were losing this game tonight. And I told her that before the game. Like, there was no way we were losing this game for her. And, you know, it's tough. Like, that's my head coach. Like, I hated that our fans booed her before the game. That made me a little sick, to be honest. And you can disagree and this and that, and I get it. It's professional sports. People are going to boo. But, like, at the end of the day, that's our head coach, and we're going to ride for her, and we're always going to have our back, and that's never going to tear our locker room apart. So I just love her, and I feel for her because I know it can be a lot at times, and she does a great job a lot of times blocking it out. But there's other moments where it can get under your skin, and that's just being human, and that's just life. Like, there are tough days, and there are tough moments, but just proud of our group. Like, I think we showed, like, what we're all about tonight. Like, we came out, we had fun, we shared the ball, and, you know, we played with joy and a smile on our face. And to be honest, we really just did it for her, and we did it for each other and the girls in our locker room.
14: Fever hosts the Wings on Friday night. Liberty will try to get back on track against the Sparks on Thursday. Mystics aces. Mystics on a 7-game win streak, longest active streak in the WNBA, and one shy a tie in their longest within a season in franchise history. Asia Wilson, Chelsea Gray, and Jackie Young not on the injury report after missing Sunday's game. And we move all the way to the fourth quarter.
23: Quality down the stretch is going to be key for the aces.
24: Decision making will be crucial, and Asia Wilson's feeling it. The recently turned 30-year-old playing like a youngster out there. And a timeout called by Washington.
14: WNBA League pass, and the Aces win this one 86-76. It's the 14th double-digit win for them this season, tied for the most in the WNBA. SportsCenter All Night, ESPN Radio, mid-August. NFL training camps in full swing. Position battles going in all 32 camps. Minnesota named Kyler Murray their starting quarterback on Tuesday, and Vikings head coach Kevin O'Connell spoke after practice about what he's seen from Murray.
25: There's moments in time where you know there's comfort from Kyler in the scheme. He had some really high completion days where, you know, he was able to show some really, really good understanding of just putting the ball in play, playing with great timing, rhythm. As you continue to look at the body of work through really through those 10 days, you know, what jumped out is what could be.
14: Vikings hoping Murray can get back to form after the injury last season. The ability speaks for itself. Played in 87 games in the NFL, and he's one of three players with 20,000 pass yards and 3,000 rush yards to this point. The other two, Josh Allen and Cam Newton. So some good company. ESPN Vikings reporter Kevin Seifert joined game night with more on the decision, including, this really isn't that surprising.
26: The minute Kyler Murray signed a contract here, I believe it was March 12th. It was basically like the first or second day of free agency. This was pretty much inevitable. You don't sign a Kyler Murray to be a backup. And I think that J.J. McCarthy was the starter here for 10 games last year, played poorly for many of them. And if you wanted J.J. McCarthy to be your starter, you don't go out and sign a Kyler Murray. And if you want Kyler Murray to be your starter, you sign him. And so it was going to be a tremendous upset all along if J.J. McCarthy had been the starter. And so today's news in a lot of ways was pretty much inevitable.
14: So that's Murray. What about McCarthy? Could go a couple of ways for him. Our own Ian Fitzsimmons thinks it might be time for some other franchises to take a long look at the young QB, and he shared this on Amber and Ian.
0: If you're a team that had a high grade on J.J. McCarthy, and now that Kyler Murray's been named the starter, I would be pursuing J.J. McCarthy because he could be the next Baker Mayfield. He could be the next, you know, Sam Darnold. This dude has immense talent.
14: Yes, he does. And we've seen that since he was winning titles back at Michigan. So some wise words there from Ian. Vikings travel to face the Giants in their first preseason game on Saturday, and they open their season week one at home against the Packers. Mariners in the Bronx and much more. That next, SportsCenter All Night continues. It's ESPN Radio.
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1: 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Chris Burnett with you here on Sports Center All Night. How about some basketball in August? Hasn't been that long since the New York Knicks claimed their first NBA championship since 1973. 58 days to be exact. No rest for the weary, though. On Tuesday, the NBA released its opening night slate and its Christmas Day slate. And how about this one? Opening night, we get LeBron James and the 76ers in Madison Square Garden to face the Knicks as they hoist the banner and dish out the rings. And it's not just opening night either. The league appears to have sent a message. LeBron, it's still his league. Evan Cohen on Unsportsmanlike.
2: As much as we could all sit here and rightfully praise Victor Wembanyama's insane success this early in his career, same with Anthony Edwards, who's been to two conference finals already, the face of the NBA by far is LeBron James. He's on opening night in that prime slot game against the Knicks ring ceremony. He's on Christmas against the team he just left. And the first week of our games on ABC ESPN, who was his first home game against? The Cleveland Cavaliers, the city that he's most associated with, where he's from in Akron. LeBron James is by far and away, still in 2026, 23 years after he was drafted, the face of the NBA.
1: And why not? LeBron against New York, against LA, against Cleveland. That's must-see stuff. And what better than to do it in his final go-around? LeBron in New York on opening night, October 20th. Tip-off is 7 p.m. Eastern time. SportsCenter All Night, ESPN Radio, back to the Diamond. Mariners, Yankees in the Bronx for game one of this series. Yankees have won four straight series against the Mariners. The last time the Mariners won a series against the Stripes was in August of 2022. The Yankees are six games back of the Rays in the AL East, but in control of the top wild card spot in the American League. The Mariners, they've lost four straight games, longest losing streak in the league, and scored two or fewer runs in each game. This is an old-fashioned pitcher's duel through the first five innings, and we pick it up in the seventh. Mariners lead at the time, 1-0.
3: Hit sharply and through for a base hit. Garcia scores. Here comes Chisholm. He'll score. They throw behind the runner at second. Jones is back. It's a big two-run single for Ryan McMahon. And the Yankees lead 2-1.
1: That from Yes Network. Yankees were 1-for-5 with runners in scoring position in this game before that base hit. So same inning. Yankees still at the plate.
3: Ground ball, base hit through the left side. Jones scores. Here comes McMahon. Here's the throw. It's cut off. It's a two-run single by Grisham. And the Yankees lead 4-1.
1: So four move across, and the Yankees need just the bottom half of that inning to get it done, and they win it 4-1. They've now won three of their last four games. All three wins have been comebacks. The Mariners, their fifth straight loss, and they've scored two or fewer runs in five straight games for the first time since 2018. Brewers Padres on the West Coast. Brewers, an MLB best record, 74-45 this season, trying to be the first team to 75 wins in Major League Baseball this year. Milwaukee up five games in the NL Central. Wild card implications in this one. Padres are one game back of the Phillies and the Diamondbacks for the NL wild card spot. And San Diego with a hot start here in the second.
4: Here's the 1-0 pitch. Hit hard in the air, deep to left field. Churio's back. He turns to watch. This one gonna go! Luis Ranjifo! His first career grand slam! And it puts the Pods ahead 5-0 here in the second.
1: 97.3 the Fan, and you heard it, first career grand slam, and it came versus his former team. So the Padres with a big lead early, and they would add to it in the fifth.
4: 1-0 the pitch. Campisano swings, hits it in the air, deep to left field, way back. This one, gonna go! Luis Campisano hits the Padres' third home run of the night. It's a two-run blast, and 8-1 here in the fifth.
1: And leave it to San Diego to go after more. Three more runs in the sixth. And the Padres run away with this one, 11-2. The Padres, the 11 runs on 17 hits, both their second most this season. The Padres, their fourth straight win to pull into a three-way tie for the final two wild card spots with the D-backs and the Phillies. And the Brewers, it ties their second largest loss this season. Phillies Cardinals, Phillies one game lead over the Padres for the third NL wild card spot, sent Christopher Sanchez to the bump. He entered having won five straight starts, the longest of his career, and we pick it up in the eighth.
5: One ball, one strike. The pitch on the way.
4: A swing, and there's a fly ball. That's it well to center field. Back to the track, the wall, it's a gunner! Frere's first Cardinal home run, and that's his fifth this year in the majors. Giving the Cardinals some breathing room at 2-0.
1: 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For Sanchez, it ends that streak of five winning straight starts. Cowboys-Rams joint practice, that's next. SportsCenter All Night continues. 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
9: 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And I can tell you, man, like in my public appearances, there is excitement around the Maple Leafs.
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1: The Minnesota Vikings named Kyler Murray their starting quarterback on Tuesday, Coach Kevin O'Connell confirmed. It was the expected conclusion to the team's quarterback competition that saw its share of inconsistent practices leading to the decision. Three-time All-Star catcher Adley Rutschman went 1-for-3 and walked twice in his Red Sox debut Tuesday night as Boston lost its fourth straight 5-3 to the Toronto Blue Jays. And the Tampa Bay Rays win their eighth in a row. They defeat the Athletics 12-4.
2: Nick Martinez offers, and a ground ball to first should end it. With it, Vallade, he goes to the bag, and Nick Martinez has just his second career complete game and the first for the Rays in more than a year. Six home runs are more than enough. Tampa Bay has 8-0 on the road trip, a resounding 12-4 win over the A's.
1: 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I'm Chris Burnett. Cowboys-Rams hosted a spirited joint practice on Tuesday. Guys finally got a chance to hit another colored jersey after going against their own for a while now. One of the big questions for this was how the Cowboys O-line might look against one of the NFL's best, maybe the best, in Myles Garrett. That'll have to wait, though. Garrett did not participate, but the question remains, how has Garrett looked so far? Rams cornerback Trent McDuffie joined the Rich Eisen show to share his take on his teammate, and he kept it real.
3: Like the defensive player of the year. I mean, he's an animal. He's a freak. Just his get off alone. He's like 3 yards in the backfield off of one step. Like everything he's shown so far in camp is everything you expect him to do. And I mean, he's just such a cool dude, getting to know him, getting to know his work ethic and how he's just been able to come into this D-line room and just add to it. You know, like there's really no ego on this team. There's nobody here that's playing this game for themselves. It's all about team first. And he's one of those guys that goes out there and does his job at a high level, but does it in a sense that he wants to make everybody else better. He's not just out there chasing sacks, which is great.
1: So Myles Garrett doing Myles Garrett's thing so far in Los Angeles. It wasn't all good for LA, though. ESPN's Adam Schefter with more on NFL Live regarding another unexpected early exit in practice.
4: Well, you heard Sean McVay say they're not concerned about Myles Garrett. It's just injury management there and being smart and cautious with him. The curious one right now would be Puka Nacua because he did leave the field. Sean McVay was silent about what the injury was, did not comment, and there's been no word from anybody else since that has happened. So, again, nobody knows exactly what that is. Sometimes it means nothing at all. Sometimes it means it's a little something. There has been no update on Puka that we can say to you exactly what the injury is and how long he could miss, if there's any time at all to be missed.
1: So something to monitor there with Nacua. But what about the Cowboys? What's in store for America's team this season? Offense is well covered at this point. Dak's back. Wide receiver room looks good. Early noise is the defense has a chance to be pretty good as well under new defensive coordinator Christian Parker. And that follows last year's trade heard around the world, sending Micah Parsons to Green Bay. Parker's job? Easy to identify. Fix the sacks and the lack of turnovers. Both a Parsons special. But could the Cowboys actually come out ahead here? Is that possible? Mike Golic on ESPN Radio's The Golics.
5: At this point, no, Mike, and I'll tell you why. Listen, the defense obviously was bad last year. What were they? They were last in passing yards given up, 23rd in rushed, last in points given up. So you think of the new players they got, Kenny Clark in the Micah trade, Quinnen Williams, Rashawn Gary. None of those players have had double-digit sacks in their careers. None. And Rashawn Gary, who was brought in to sack the quarterback, did not get one sack after Micah Parsons got hurt in Green Bay. He got all his sacks while Micah was on the field. So this is a team that had 35 sacks last year that was 25th in the NFL. I don't know if they solved that, Mike.
1: Maybe they do. Maybe they don't. Golic with his take there. Well, here's Chris Canty on Unsportsmanlike with his.
6: I feel like the Dallas Cowboys have positioned themselves to win the Michael Parsons trade. Quinnen Williams was one of the big acquisitions with the capital that Jerry Jones got when he dealt Michael on the eve of last season. He traded for Quinnen Williams at the deadline when the Jets had a fire sale, and you saw that that Dallas Cowboys defense took a leap in terms of improvement. And so I think they see him as a foundational piece, a building block for what Christian Parker, their new defensive coordinator, wants to do. They got a lot more big bodies up front, which is philosophically a shift from what the Dallas Cowboys have been for the better part of the 2020s. And so when you have a player like Quinnen Williams that can be as disruptive in the run game and the pass game as he does, it makes life easier for everybody on that unit.
1: That it does. Luckily, we won't have to wait long now to find out. Cowboys at the Giants week one, Super Bowl favorite Rams, they'll host the 49ers. Let's head to sunny Florida. Reigning AFC South champs, the Jacksonville Jaguars, home to second-year head coach Liam Cohen and star quarterback Trevor Lawrence. The Jags finished an impressive 13-4 in Cohen's first season at the helm, en route to winning the division. The loss to the Bills in the wild card round in the playoffs, that wasn't good enough, though. Mike Golic Jr. weighed in Tuesday with his take on the Golics and the Jags' lofty expectations.
7: Coming out of college,
5: yeah,
7: one of the best players, yep, that you've ever seen at that position. What he did at Clemson was otherworldly. And what he did the back half of last season, again, the stats that Mina provided. Third in EPA per dropback in the second half of the season. Fifth in QBR. Fifth in success rate. Tied for first in explosive play rate. Like, once Jacoby Myers came into the lineup, him, Brian Thomas Jr., Parker Washington, that group started to do the things you believe they're capable of. And you hear good things about Brian Thomas Jr., who's a guy they need to continue to take the top off defenses. I want to believe, I maybe stop short of the belief that Mina and Ben have, but I do believe that Liam Cohen in particular, like we've seen from him at pretty much every spot he's been at, is best positioned to get that out of him.
1: So Lawrence has the weapons on the offense. Brian Thomas Jr. needs to be a threat all season, as Golic said there. Then there's two-way star Travis Hunter. Head coach Liam Cohen with his thoughts on Hunter's camp so far.
8: I mean, the play they made the other day, and Trevor scrambled and threw it in the middle. The play was dead. He was sacked. But Travis just came out of nowhere and makes the play. Right? Like, I can't coach it. And so I think the length, the anticipation on defense, we got him today on the one. But, like, you know, when you have length and anticipation and have a good feel for routes, I think that, you know, the playmaking, getting your hands on balls, or just denying the ball with good coverage, like, that's a win in itself that I think it goes a little bit unnoticed from corners. Is like, yeah, when they don't get a lot of work, it's probably because they're doing their job and doing it at a high level. So I've been pleased with them.
1: All right, so length, anticipation, feel for the game, sounds like an all-pro. Certainly something to be pleased with. ESPN Analytics gives the Jags the second best chance to win the division behind Houston and a 50-50 shot to make the playoffs. So let's go north, way up north to the border to check in on Buffalo. New stadium, new feel, same QB though, and same pressure. Bills get past the wild card round in the playoffs last year with that win over Jacksonville, but like the Jags, that wasn't good enough. Bills have to make the playoffs and Allen has to perform this season, and the pressure, it's a privilege. Well, Buffalo is privileged, and our Dan Graziano on GetUp has more.
9: The coach that was there for 9 years and took them to the playoffs 8 times in 9 years, after 17 years when they didn't go at all before he got there, went to the second round last year, lost in overtime, and got fired. Now, if you're not under pressure to follow that, I don't know who is. And I mean, to me, the Buffalo Bills organization has said to the locker room, to anybody who's listening, second round of the playoffs is not good enough anymore. We need to elevate. And they're saying that Joe Brady is the guy that can elevate them beyond where Sean McDermott did. I think it's a big risk that they're taking, but it does put a lot of pressure on Joe Brady. As much fun as Josh wants to have, and I'm sure they're having fun in camp, when it comes time to December and January, they're under a lot of pressure to perform.
1: Well, the Bills are used to the microscope, and they'll be under it once again, Allen for sure. Be quite a scene for Buffalo's first game at Highmark Stadium. Thursday night of week two, they'll host the Lions. Back to the southeast, this time to Hotlanta. QB Tua Tagovailoa appears to be settling into the Falcons' offense. Tua recently admitted it was taking some time to transition from the Dolphins system, and he spoke after practice on Tuesday with more.
10: with the walkthroughs and being able to, I guess, get my feet under myself from the first couple days of missing training camp, feeling comfortable with the system, but it's a day in and day out kind of thing where I got to continue to study it. There's some things that, you know, terminology wise that we had in Miami that we have here that I still got to get out. And so those are the things that I'm working through.
1: Sounds normal. New system. Take some reps. The QB battle continues, but in the event it is Tua, Falcons need him to reach his potential if they're going to make a run of any kind this season. Atlanta was 14th in the league in total offense a year ago, and they're hoping this year's QB can make a difference. Chris Burnett with you here on SportsCenter All Night. Back to baseball. Royals-Dodgers wrapped up just a bit ago. Last night it was Tarek Skubal making his home debut for L.A. Tonight, Blake Snell comes off the I.L. The two-time Cy Young winner gets just his second start on the mound this season, his first since May 9th. He opened the season on the IL as well. The Royals, way back in the wild card race and even further back in the division. We'll pick this one up in the fifth.
11: Here comes the 0-2. Swung on and missed. He struck him out. Elevated the fastball. And Isbell down on strikes for the second time. 10 strikeouts for Blake Snell.
1: AM 570 LA Sports, and this one needed extras. We'll move ahead to the 10th with the score knotted at 4 runs apiece.
11: 2-2 pitch to Muncy from Lucas Irsay. Swings and this ball game is over. Line drive right center field, base hit, Dodgers win it 5-4 and a walk-off hit. Sixth time this year, the Dodgers have walked it off.
1: And there you have it. They walk it off. It's the 5-4 win, and that wraps it up in L.A. Cubs Nationals. Cubs, they're doing pretty good. Won 6 of their last 7, second in the NL Central, currently occupy the first spot in the NL wildcard race, and they've won 8 straight road series. Last time they won 9 straight, 1912. Yes, historical context on that would be the same year the Titanic sank. So it's been a while. The Nationals have won 3 straight games after going 1-8 in their previous 9. And in the 6th, it's the Cubs at the plate.
12: The pitch. He swings, hits one in the air. Deep left, racing back Pinckney. He looks up. It's gone! Line drive, home run to left for Alex Bregman, his 13th. And the Cubs add some insurance. It's now 7-4 over the Nationals here in the 6th.
1: That Cubs radio network there, 30th multi-hit game this season for him. He had 29 all last season with the Red Sox, and the Cubs go on to win it 8-6. They've won 7 of their last 8 games and 4 straight wins in road series openers. C.J. Abrams for Washington tied for the most RBI at 91 in a season by a primary shortstop in Nationals history, that with Ian Desmond from 2014. Mets Braves. It was bad for the Mets for a lot of the season. Lately, been better, 6-1 in their last 7. Unfortunately, the climb to the postseason is steep, and the Mets, they just need wins, and a bunch of them. The Braves remain in control of their own destiny, first in the NL East, but just 4-7 against the Mets this season. They're 21-6 against the rest of the NL East combined. This one was 0-0 until the 5th, when Atlanta got on the board, and the Braves enter the 8th up 2-0.
13: Trey Baldwin, average lead at first base. McDermott, Friday brings the 2-1 pitch, and that's crushed to deep right. Here comes the second hit of the game. That is knocked out by Olsen. Into the chop house, it's a 2-run home run, and the Braves have a 4-0 lead in the 8th.
1: 680, the Fan, fourth career 35 home run season for Olsen, and you can put a bow on that one. Braves win 4-0. They've won 10 of their last 11 home games, best home game record in the span since July 22nd. And the Mets, their 13th shutout loss this season, most in baseball. Guardians Tigers battle for a wild card spot here in the American League. Tigers 1.5 back of that final spot. The Guardians 2 games back. Guardians haven't lost to the Tigers yet this season. They've played 6 times. The Tigers grabbed an early 1-0 lead here, but Cleveland got it right back to keep it tied at 1. And we enter the bottom of the 7th. Tigers are up 4-3.
14: Line drive, base hit into center for McGonigal. McKinstry crosses home plate. Tigers playing a little small ball. And then Kevin McGonigal delivers again, third RBI of the night. 6-2 Tigers.
1: 97.1 the ticket. McGonigal tied a career-high 3 RBI. hitting 409 in the last five games. Cleveland scored two in the remaining frames, but Detroit, they get the win 6-4. The Tigers snap a six-game losing streak against the Guardians, and they've won three straight and eight of their last 10. The Guardians, they've lost three straight and six of their last seven. Orioles Twins, another tight battle right now in the AL wildcard race. Orioles are three games back. Twins, they're just 1.5 out of the final wildcard spot in the second.
15: This is crushed. Deep center field. This one's way back there, and that will make it to the bullpen. Oh, what a shot over the bullpen from Christian Encarnacion Strand. 5-1 Baltimore. That must have gone 450 feet.
1: WBAL, and that, in fact, was in the third inning. All the scoring here in the early innings. The Twins got one back, but Baltimore wins it 5-2. Pete Alonso, 3-for-4 with a home run, three home runs over his last three games, and the Twins have now lost three of their last four games. We're half a game back at the third wild card spot prior to that skid. More in the W and the Diamond when SportsCenter All Night continues. 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
0: Number 5.
1: The Cubs won in Washington tonight, and Alex Bregman's home run in the 7th put them up by 3. The Cubs radio network has the call.
4: The pitch. He swings, hits one in the air. Deep left, racing back Pinckney. He looks up. It's gone! Line drive, home run to left for Alex Bregman, his 13th. And the Cubs add some insurance. It's now 7-4 over the Nationals here in the 6th.
0: Number 4.
1: The Blue Jays have taken the first two games in their series with the Red Sox, and Miles Straw's double gave them the insurance they needed in the 8th. Sportsnet 590 The Fan has the call.
5: 0-2. Strokes on a line deep left field. Fair ball into the corner. Around third, Smith, he'll score. Jimenez meets the stop sign at third. RBI double Miles Straw, and the Blue Jays get the add-on run. 5-3 in the bottom of the 8th.

0: in Miami. The Pirates lost to the Marlins, but did have the play of the night as Brian Reynolds robbed Griffin Conine of a two-run homer. 93.7, the Fan has the call.
1: The pitch. Swing, fly ball, blasted out to deep left field. And it will be caught by Reynolds, leaping over the wall. Another home run robbery for Brian Reynolds of the Pirates. How does he do it?
0: And the Marlins win that one 2-0. For the Marlins, it's their 12th shutout win this season, tied for the third most in Major League Baseball. And the Pirates, their 12th shutout loss this year. SportsCenter All Night, ESPN Radio. Back to the W, Mercury Sparks. Mercury's Kelsey Plum ruled out due to a lower leg injury. It would have been the first game for her since being traded. The Sparks, they're allowing over 93 points per game this season, second most by any team. In this one, we will move all the way to the fourth quarter.
2: Despite that slow shooting start for her, scoreless in the first quarter, and that three bounces in from Brochon. She's now continuing her career night. She's got 20 friendly fouls.
0: That from WNBA League Pass, and the Mercury would win this one 94-87. They are 5-4 in their last nine games after starting the season just 8-18. They have split the season series with the Sparks 2-2, with all four games being won by the road team. The Sparks now 5-11 at home this season. That is tied for the worst in the WNBA with the Storm and is their fourth straight home loss. SportsCenter All Night, ESPN Radio. More at the ballpark. Rangers, Angels. Rangers won five of their last six games, remain a half game behind the Astros for the AL West lead, and we will pick this one up in the bottom of the third.
3: Here's the pitch. That's drilled down the left field side, and that is a fair ball. It's going to take a bounce, hit off the wall. Coming in and scoring is Trout. At second base is Grissom, and the Angels add on. It's now 3-1.
0: Angels Radio, AM 830. The Angels win this 3-2. Jock Peterson, seventh leadoff home run this season, and the Angels, four runs or fewer in 16 straight games now. Rockies Diamondbacks. Diamondbacks 19-9 since July 9th. They're seeking their ninth straight home series win against the Rockies.
4: Kyle Karros is going to tie up the ball game if he's got enough. He does. Touch him all time to deep left center field. Kyle Karros with his 10th of the year. First homer for the Rockies. First runs of the series for the Rockies. We're tied at 2.
0: 850 KOA. The Rockies win it 3-2. Corbin Carroll and Ketel Marte both homered in the first inning. First time both players homered in the same game since August 2nd of last season. And the Giants beat the Astros 4-1. We've got more Tampa Bay Rays coming your way when SportsCenter All Night continues. 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
7: Hadley swings and chops one up the middle, got a chance to shoot through. Backhanded at second, throw the first, not in time. Hadley beats it out. He's got his first Red Sox hit.
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10: Coming up, lucky number 7 in the bag. The Tampa Bay Rays now going for 8 wins in a row against the Athletics. SportsCenter All Night presented by Progressive ESPN Radio in the all-new ESPN app. SiriusXM Channel 80, the Indiana Fever on a mission in the W. And we'll take a spin around the country and check in on NFL training camps and all the buzz. Let's take it to the West Coast to get started. Rays Athletics. Rays going for 8 straight. Longest active win streak in baseball. The only team having a better season right now is the Brewers. Rays with the second best record in the league behind Milwaukee. They lead the Yankees by 6 games in the AL East. ESPN Analytics says 76% chance to win the division and be the number one seed in the American League. The A's, tough sledding, man. 25 games under 500. Just 2 wins in their last 10 and nowhere near the cut line for the wild card. The Rays, they wasted no time getting on the board here in the first.
6: Swinging on, drive in the air, deep to center field. Volpe back, turned around, at the wall, looking up, and Junior's gone La Maxima for the 35th time. He's now tied for the major league lead in home runs with Yordan Alvarez, and the Rays break out on top early. It's 2-0 Tampa Bay in the first.
10: 620 WDAE, that was now the third player all time with consecutive 35 home run seasons at the age of 23 or younger. So we move ahead to the top of the fourth. Rays lead 3-0.
6: In the Capitals, the ball driven on a line to deep right by Taylor Walls. This is headed way back and gone! Taylor Walls with his first home run this year. And the guy who has the most home runs on the team is the first guy out to greet him, Junior Caminero. It's 5-0 Tampa Bay in the fourth.
10: And don't go too far. We move ahead just two innings. This will sound familiar.
6: As a ball drilled in the air to deep left off the bat of Taylor Walls, this has a chance to the wall. Gone! Taylor Walls has hit two homers in one game. He didn't have any this year. And the Rays now lead by a score of 7-2.
10: And the Rays, they weren't done yet. They played two in the seventh, three more in the eighth, and Tampa Bay wins this one with ease. 12-4 extends the league's longest win streak to eight games. For the Rays, six home runs ties a franchise record. 10-plus runs in consecutive games within a series since April 8th to 9th, 2023 versus the Athletics. And for Tampa, Nick Martinez, second career complete game, the Athletics, they've now lost 11 of their last 13 games. Red Sox, Blue Jays. Red Sox are eight games back from the Rays for the AL East lead. They're two games back from the Yankees for the first AL wildcard spot. And June 24th, the inflection point for Boston's season. They were 15 and a half back and way below the cut line for the wild card. ESPN Analytics now gives them a 95% chance to make the playoffs. However, they're on a three-game losing streak coming into this after the previous nine-game win streak. Big story tonight, though, newly acquired catcher Adley Rutschman making his Sox debut. Rutschman came over from the Orioles at the trade deadline, and he's in to face the Blue Jays. Toronto, they're 3.5 back from the Rangers for the third and final AL wildcard spot. It did not take Rutschman long to get going tonight in the third.
1: Three balls, two strikes. Massa runs again from first as he sets at the belt. He throws, and Adley swings and chops one up the middle. Got a chance to shoot through. Backhanded at second. Throw to first. Not in time. Adley beats it out. He's got his first Red Sox hit. An infield single to second base on a bouncer. And the Red Sox keep it going with two on and two out.
10: WEEI 93.7 FM. So Rutschman officially on the stat sheet for Boston. And this one was back and forth the rest of the way. We jumped to the eighth. Blue Jays lead 4-3.
11: 0-2. Strunk's on a line deep left field. Fair ball into the corner. Around third, Smith, he'll score. Jimenez meets the stop sign at third. RBI double, Miles Straw. And the Blue Jays get the add-on run. 5-3 in the bottom of the eighth inning.
10: Sportsnet 590 The Fan, and that would be enough. Blue Jays grab the win here 5-3. They improved to 8-3 versus the Red Sox this season, just 9-15 versus all other AL East opponents. The Red Sox, fourth straight loss now, tied for the second longest losing streak this season. Adley Rutschman, he's the first Red Sox player to reach base safely three times in their team debut since Justin Turner did so back on March 30th, 2023. Pirates Marlins in Miami. Paul Skeens on the hill for Pittsburgh. Tough sledding for the All-Star, though. Pirates have lost 12 of his last 15 starts. Skeens, he now has a 5.2 ERA over that span, his worst ERA over any 15-game span of his career. Pirates sit six games back of the Phillies for the third wild card spot in the National League, so a chance. They need to stack some dubs, though. Marlins 3.5 back of the Phillies for that final wild card spot. We enter the bottom of the third, no score, and the Marlins at the plate.
12: In 12 years, Esteri Ruiz, high fly ball, deep to left field, back under the warning track, goes Reynolds looking up, it's gone. Esteri Ruiz tees off on Paul Skeens.
13: Forget about it.
10: So one on the board, stayed that way for two more innings. Bottom of the fifth, Miami again at the dish.
14: Now the pitch. Swing, fly ball, blasted out to deep left field, and it will be caught by Reynolds, leaping over the wall. Another home run robbery for Brian Reynolds of the Pirates. How does he do it?
10: Sports Radio 93.7, The Fan. Marlins would get another, and that second run turned into insurance. They get the win 2-0. The Marlins, it's their 12th shutout win this season. That's tied for the third most in baseball. The Pirates, 12th shutout loss this season, tied for the second most with the Mets, who have the most at 13. Paul Skeens, Tough day. Pirates have lost 13 of his last 16 starts, fourth consecutive start with less than six innings pitched. Skeens threw just 65 pitches. That's his third fewest in an outing this season. His average fastball velocity was 95.7 miles per hour. That is the lowest in a game in his career. SportsCenter All Night, ESPN Radio, getting late in the regular season in the W, Liberty Fever on ESPN Tuesday night. This one had all the vibes going into it. And speaking of going into it, Fever head coach Stephanie White met with the media before the game and addressed some recent criticism.
15: 10 toes down all the time. All the time. They know that. It's a shame that we can't have an opportunity to talk about what great basketball they're playing. Because they are playing. The hate, the fear-mongering, the divisiveness, the stuff that's trying to hijack our league will not win. It won't win. We are united. We are connected. We will not be divided. Every day these women put their ass on the line. Every day. When they go low, we go high. Love will win. Grace will win. Humility will win. And kindness will win. I stand by them. I will always stand by them. Everybody else can go to hell.
10: So White with some strong comments there, clearly speaking from the heart. Let's talk about the great basketball they are playing. Both the Fever and Liberty are among just four teams in the league averaging more than 90 points per game this season, and both have postseason aspirations. They feature three of the top four scorers in the league, and it was really a matchup of the duos. Liberty have Brianna Stewart and Sabrina Ionescu. Fever have Kelsey Mitchell and Caitlin Clark. And who else to get the scoring started?
16: Pauline Este, the quickness for New York Liberty, gets the assignment on Caitlin Clark.
9: Clark sheds her, fires, and hits! A silky start for Caitlin Clark.
10: And this was tight in the first quarter. The second looked different, though, as the Fever started pulling away.
9: Clark, again! Caitlin Clark, about 30 feet out on that one.
10: And the Fever took a 64-46 lead into the locker room at the break. And the scoring would continue in the second half from, you guessed it.
9: Here's Clark behind the back, step back, jumper is silky. 20 points for Caitlin Clark.
10: And New York was able to put together a small rally in the fourth, but it wasn't enough. Fever win it 106-92. The Fever, it's their 15th 100-point game this season, extends the single-season WNBA record. And check out some of these stats. Kelsey Mitchell, game-high 28 points, 18th 25-point game this season, fourth most in a season in WNBA history. It was her sixth straight 25-point game. It's tied for the third longest streak in WNBA history. Caitlin Clark, 22 points, ninth game this season with 20 points and 10 assists, most in a season in WNBA history. Mitchell and Clark combined 566 points over the last 11 games, most by any duo over an 11-game span in WNBA history. And Aaliyah Boston, 19 points. Clark, Mitchell, and Boston joined ESPN's Holly Rowe after the game.
9: Holly Rowe has a smorgasbord of guests over there, the big three for Indiana.
17: Well, the big three continue to show up and do big things. I want to start with Caitlin because you were hitting shots over 6'11 Honshu, over Brianna Stewart, who has a 7'1 wingspan. How were you getting your range and rhythm early in this game?
18: Well, to be honest, when I have a taller defender, I think it almost maybe helps me. It makes me have a good arch on my shot. Sometimes it's a little more flat when I don't have a tall defender. So I don't know, maybe it helps me a little bit, but we just play with great pace in the first half. And obviously it helps when you shoot the ball the way we did tonight.
17: Yeah, it was epic. You got into rhythm in the second half. Your three-point shot continues to impress. How did you get in on the three-point party here?
18: I think just taking my shots with confidence. I think in the first half I gave up probably two or three that I probably should have taken. So coming into the second half, I just shot it.
17: All right, we talked about your incredible first half offensively, but I want to give you some props for your defense in the second half, your footwork, fighting through screens. How were you so aggressive on both ends tonight?
18: We want them people that can do both things, play both ends of the ball, and I know Steph and BJ are going to make sure that we're going to do it, so I got to do it.
17: All right, another big win, another 100-point win. How does the rhythm continue to build with this group?
18: I think we just got to keep going. We have another big one at home on Friday, and then we go on a two-week road trip. So take it game by game. Our August is really tough. We play a lot of the top teams in the league, so we're going to see what we're made of, and that's what's going to make you ready for the playoffs.
17: Thank you so much, ladies. Thank you.
15: Thank you.
10: And from there, Caitlin Clark took the podium after the game, where she defended her head coach's pregame comments.
18: I think our world is just like, we love to hate. We love to divide. Like, that's all we want to do. Like, nobody wants to see each other succeed. And I think that's a really painful thing for myself to watch. I feel like we need to do a better job at uplifting each other. And I can assure you there was no way we were losing this game tonight. And I told her that before the game. Like, there was no way we were losing this game for her. And, you know, it's tough. Like, that's my head coach. Like, I hated that our fans booed her before the game. That made me a little sick, to be honest. And you can disagree and this and that, and I get it. It's professional sports. People are going to boo. But, like, at the end of the day, that's our head coach, and we're going to ride for her, and we're always going to have our back, and that's never going to tear our locker room apart. So I just love her, and I feel for her because I know it can be a lot at times, and she does a great job a lot of times blocking it out. But there's other moments where it can get under your skin, and that's just being human, and that's just life. Like, there are tough days, and there are tough moments, but just proud of our group. Like, I think we showed, like, what we're all about tonight. Like, we came out, we had fun, we shared the ball, and, you know, we played with joy and a smile on our face. And to be honest, we really just did it for her, and we did it for each other and the girls in our locker room.
10: Fever hosts the Wings on Friday night. Liberty will try to get back on track against the Sparks on Thursday. Mystics aces. Mystics on a 7-game win streak, longest active streak in the WNBA, and one shy a tie in their longest within a season in franchise history. Asia Wilson, Chelsea Gray, and Jackie Young not on the injury report after missing Sunday's game. And we move all the way to the fourth quarter.
19: Quality down the stretch is going to be key for the aces.
20: Decision making will be crucial, and Asia Wilson's feeling it. The recently turned 30-year-old playing like a youngster out there. And a timeout called by Washington.
10: WNBA League pass, and the Aces win this one 86-76. It's the 14th double-digit win for them this season, tied for the most in the WNBA. SportsCenter All Night, ESPN Radio, mid-August. NFL training camps in full swing. Position battles going in all 32 camps. Minnesota named Kyler Murray their starting quarterback on Tuesday, and Vikings head coach Kevin O'Connell spoke after practice about what he's seen from Murray.
21: There's moments in time where you know there's comfort from Kyler in the scheme. He had some really high completion days where, you know, he was able to show some really, really good understanding of just putting the ball in play, playing with great timing, rhythm. As you continue to look at the body of work through those 10 days, you know, what jumped out is what could be.
10: Vikings hoping Murray can get back to form after the injury last season. The ability speaks for itself. Played in 87 games in the NFL, and he's one of three players with 20,000 pass yards and 3,000 rush yards to this point. The other two, Josh Allen and Cam Newton. So some good company. ESPN Vikings reporter Kevin Seifert joined game night with more on the decision, including, this really isn't that surprising.
22: The minute Kyler Murray signed a contract here, I believe it was March 12th. It was basically like the first or second day of free agency. This was pretty much inevitable. You don't sign a Kyler Murray to be a backup. And I think that J.J. McCarthy was the starter here for 10 games last year, played poorly for many of them. And if you wanted J.J. McCarthy to be your starter, you don't go out and sign a Kyler Murray. And if you want Kyler Murray to be your starter, you sign him. And so it was going to be a tremendous upset all along if J.J. McCarthy had been the starter. And so today's news in a lot of ways was pretty much inevitable.
10: So that's Murray. What about McCarthy? Could go a couple of ways for him. Our own Ian Fitzsimmons thinks it might be time for some other franchises to take a long look at the young QB, and he shared this on Amber and Ian.
23: If you're a team that had a high grade on J.J. McCarthy, and now that Kyler Murray's been named the starter, I would be pursuing J.J. McCarthy because he could be the next Baker Mayfield. He could be the next, you know, Sam Darnold. This dude has immense talent.
10: Yes, he does. And we've seen that since he was winning titles back at Michigan. So some wise words there from Ian. Vikings travel to face the Giants in their first preseason game on Saturday, and they open their season week one at home against the Packers. Mariners in the Bronx and much more. That next, SportsCenter All Night continues. 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
0: It's clear that Philly has a championship level defense. If the offense looks a lot like it did last year, you could be talking about having a new head coach.
3: 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The countdown continues on ESPN Radio. More SportsCenter All Night coming up next. TSN 1050. Traffic.
2: Let's start with a stalled vehicle. 409 westbound Martin Grove. The right lane is blocked as overnight construction continues. Westbound collectors of the 403. We're actually seeing delays westbound Highway 25 because eastbound approaching Highway 25, we have the two left lanes blocked there. East Express and collectors Victoria Park, we have work there as well. 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
28: Hey, it's James Duffy here with Peter Sawyer from McAlpine Lincoln in Aurora. Pete, I just want to tell you, I really love being your spokesperson here for McAlpine Lincoln.
29: Yeah, about that, James. I'm looking for a heavier hitter.
28: Not O-Dog again.
29: No, a heavier hitter.
30: Tell him, Ernie. This is Ernie Clement. Come see Pete and his team at McAlpine Lincoln in Aurora.
28: Ernie freaking Clement? I got pulled for Ernie Clement? I'm not even mad.
30: Tell him Ernie Clement sent you.
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1: 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Chris Burnett with you here on SportsCenter All Night. How about some basketball in August? Hasn't been that long since the New York Knicks claimed their first NBA championship since 1973. 58 days to be exact. No rest for the weary, though. On Tuesday, the NBA released its opening night slate and its Christmas Day slate. And how about this one? Opening night, we get LeBron James and the 76ers in Madison Square Garden to face the Knicks as they hoist the banner and dish out the rings. And it's not just opening night either. The league appears to have sent a message. LeBron, it's still his league. Evan Cohen on Unsportsmanlike.
2: As much as we could all sit here and rightfully praise Victor Wembanyama's insane success this early in his career, same with Anthony Edwards, who's been to two conference finals already. The face of the NBA, by far, is LeBron James. He's on opening night in that prime slot game against the Knicks ring ceremony. He's on Christmas against the team he just left. And the first week of our games on ABC ESPN, who was his first home game against? The Cleveland Cavaliers, the city that he's most associated with, where he's from in Akron. LeBron James is by far and away, still in 2026, 23 years after he was drafted, the face of the NBA.
1: And why not? LeBron against New York, against LA, against Cleveland. That's must-see stuff. And what better than to do it in his final go-around? LeBron in New York on opening night, October 20th. Tip-off is 7 p.m. Eastern time. SportsCenter All Night, ESPN Radio. Back to the diamond. Mariners-Yankees in the Bronx for game one of this series. Yankees have won four straight series against the Mariners. The last time the Mariners won a series against the Stripes was in August of 2022. The Yankees are six games back of the Rays in the AL East, but in control of the top wild card spot in the American League. The Mariners, they've lost four straight games, longest losing streak in the league, and scored two or fewer runs in each game. This is an old-fashioned pitcher's duel through the first five innings, and we pick it up in the seventh. Mariners lead at the time, 1-0.
3: It's sharply and through for a base hit. Garcia scores. Here comes Chisholm. He'll score. They throw behind the runner at second. Jones is back. It's a big two-run single for Ryan McMahon. And the Yankees lead 2-1.
1: That from Yes Network. Yankees were 1-for-5 with runners in scoring position in this game before that base hit. So same inning. Yankees still at the plate.
3: Ground ball, base hit through the left side. Jones scores. Here comes McMahon. Here's the throw. It's cut off. It's a two-run single by Grisham. And the Yankees lead 4-1.
1: So four move across, and the Yankees need just the bottom half of that inning to get it done, and they win it 4-1. They've now won three of their last four games. All three wins have been comebacks. The Mariners, their fifth straight loss, and they've scored two or fewer runs in five straight games for the first time since 2018. Brewers-Padres on the West Coast. Brewers, an MLB best record, 74-45 this season, trying to be the first team to 75 wins in Major League Baseball this year. Milwaukee up five games in the NL Central. Wild card implications in this one. Padres are one game back of the Phillies and the Diamondbacks for the NL wild card spot. And San Diego with a hot start here in the second.
4: Here's the 1-0 pitch. Hit hard in the air. Deep to left field. Churio's back. He turns to watch. This one gonna go! Luis Ranjifo! His first career grand slam! And it puts the Pods ahead 5-0 here in the second.
1: 97.3 The Fan, and you heard it, first career grand slam, and it came versus his former team. So the Padres with a big lead early, and they would add to it in the fifth.
4: 1-0 the pitch. Campisano swings, hits it in the air, deep to left field, way back. This one, gonna go! Luis Campisano hits the Padres' third home run of the night. It's a two-run blast, and 8-1 here in the fifth.
1: And leave it to San Diego to go after more. Three more runs in the sixth, and the Padres run away with this one, 11-2. The Padres, the 11 runs on 17 hits, both their second most this season. The Padres, their fourth straight win to pull into a three-way tie for the final two wild card spots with the D-backs and the Phillies. And the Brewers, it ties their second largest loss this season. Phillies-Cardinals, Phillies one-game lead over the Padres for the third NL wild card spot. Sent Christopher Sanchez to the bump. He entered having won five straight starts, the longest of his career. And we pick it up in the eighth.
5: One ball, one strike. The pitch on the way. A swing, and there's a fly ball. That's it well to center field. Back to the track, the wall, it's a gunner!
6: first Cardinal home run, and that's his fifth this year in the majors, giving the Cardinals some breathing room at 2-0.
2: Team. I despise the way the Atlanta Falcons are building their team. They are paying everyone else to make up for quarterback play. I hate when teams do that.
0: 28 days until kickoff. 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
8: 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Traffic.
9: I just watched a stall clear on the 409 westbound Martin Grove. That's wonderful. But if you're out in Milton, we have some work both directions. Highway 25, a couple of lanes are blocked. We're actually seeing delays. Also, the 401 eastbound, the Express and Collectors, Victoria Park, we have construction blocking several lanes. 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From the News Talk 1010 Traffic Center, I'm Dan Deal.
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1: The Minnesota Vikings named Kyler Murray their starting quarterback on Tuesday, Coach Kevin O'Connell confirmed. It was the expected conclusion to the team's quarterback competition that saw its share of inconsistent practices leading to the decision. Three-time All-Star catcher Adley Rutschman went 1-for-3 and walked twice in his Red Sox debut Tuesday night as Boston lost its fourth straight 5-3 to the Toronto Blue Jays. And the Tampa Bay Rays win their eighth in a row. They defeat the Athletics 12-4.
2: Nick Martinez offers, and a ground ball to first should end it. With it, Valade. He goes to the bag, and Nick Martinez has just his second career complete game and the first for the Rays in more than a year. Six home runs are more than enough. Tampa Bay is 8-0 on the road trip, a resounding 12-4 win over the A's.
1: 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I'm Chris Burnett. Cowboys-Rams hosted a spirited joint practice on Tuesday. Guys finally got a chance to hit another colored jersey after going against their own for a while now. One of the big questions for this was how the Cowboys O-line might look against one of the NFL's best, maybe the best, in Myles Garrett. That'll have to wait, though. Garrett did not participate, but the question remains, how has Garrett looked so far? Rams cornerback Trent McDuffie joined the Rich Eisen show to share his take on his teammate, and he kept it real.
3: Like the defensive player of the year. I mean, he's an animal. He's a freak. Just his get off alone. He's like 3 yards in the backfield off of one step. Like everything he's shown so far in camp is everything you expect him to do. And I mean, he's just such a cool dude, getting to know him, getting to know his work ethic and how he's just been able to come into this D-line room and just add to it. You know, like there's really no ego on this team. There's nobody here that's playing this game for themselves. It's all about team first. And he's one of those guys that goes out there and does his job at a high level, but does it in a sense that he wants to make everybody else better. He's not just out there chasing sacks, which is great.
1: So Myles Garrett doing Myles Garrett's thing so far in Los Angeles. It wasn't all good for LA, though. ESPN's Adam Schefter with more on NFL Live regarding another unexpected early exit in practice.
4: Well, you heard Sean McVay say they're not concerned about Myles Garrett. It's just injury management there and being smart and cautious with him. The curious one right now would be Puka Nacua because he did leave the field. Sean McVay was silent about what the injury was, did not comment, and there's been no word from anybody else since that has happened. So, again, nobody knows exactly what that is. Sometimes it means nothing at all. Sometimes it means it's a little something. There has been no update on Puka that we can say to you exactly what the injury is and how long he could miss if there's any time at all to be missed.
1: So something to monitor there with Nacua. But what about the Cowboys? What's in store for America's team this season? Offense is well covered at this point. Dak's back. Wide receiver room looks good. Early noise is the defense has a chance to be pretty good as well under new defensive coordinator Christian Parker. And that follows last year's trade heard around the world, sending Micah Parsons to Green Bay. Parker's job? Easy to identify. Fix the sacks and the lack of turnovers. Both a Parsons special. But could the Cowboys actually come out ahead here? Is that possible? Mike Golic on ESPN Radio's The Golics.
5: At this point, no, Mike, and I'll tell you why. Listen, the defense obviously was bad last year. What were they? They were last in passing yards given up, 23rd in rushed, last in points given up. So you think of the new players they got, Kenny Clark in the Micah trade, Quinnen Williams, Rashawn Gary. None of those players have had double digit sacks in their careers. None. And Rashawn Gary, who was brought in to sack the quarterback, did not get one sack after Micah Parsons got hurt in Green Bay. He got all his sacks while Micah was on the field. So this is a team that had 35 sacks last year that was 25th in the NFL. I don't know if they solve that, Mike.
1: Maybe they do. Maybe they don't. Golic with his take there. Well, here's Chris Canty on Unsportsmanlike with his.
6: I feel like the Dallas Cowboys have positioned themselves to win the Michael Parsons trade. Quinnen Williams was one of the big acquisitions with the capital that Jerry Jones got when he dealt Michael on the eve of last season. He traded for Quinnen Williams at the deadline when the Jets had a fire sale, and you saw that that Dallas Cowboys defense took a leap in terms of improvement. And so I think they see him as a foundational piece, a building block for what Christian Parker, their new defensive coordinator, wants to do. They got a lot more big bodies up front, which is philosophically a shift from what the Dallas Cowboys have been for the better part of the 2020s. And so when you have a player like Quinnen Williams that can be as disruptive in the run game and the pass game as he does, it makes life easier for everybody on that unit.
1: That it does. Luckily, we won't have to wait long now to find out. Cowboys at the Giants week one, Super Bowl favorite Rams, they'll host the 49ers. Let's head to sunny Florida. Reigning AFC South champs, the Jacksonville Jaguars, home to second-year head coach Liam Cohen and star quarterback Trevor Lawrence. The Jags finished an impressive 13-4 in Cohen's first season at the helm, en route to winning the division. The loss to the Bills in the wild card round in the playoffs, that wasn't good enough, though. Mike Golic Jr. weighed in Tuesday with his take on the Golics and the Jags' lofty expectations.
7: Coming out of college,
8: yeah,
7: one of the best players, yep, that you've ever seen at that position. What he did at Clemson was otherworldly. And what he did the back half of last season, again, the stats that Mina provided. Third in EPA per drop back in the second half of the season. Fifth in QBR. Fifth in success rate. Tied for first in explosive play rate. Like, once Jacoby Myers came into the lineup, him, Brian Thomas Jr., Parker Washington, that group started to do the things you believe they're capable of. And you hear good things about Brian Thomas Jr., who's a guy they need to continue to take the top off defenses. I want to believe, I maybe stop short of the belief that Mina and Ben have, but I do believe that Liam Cohen in particular, like we've seen from him at pretty much every spot he's been at, is best positioned to get that out of him.
1: So Lawrence has the weapons on the offense. Brian Thomas Jr. needs to be a threat all season, as Golic said there. Then there's two-way star Travis Hunter. Head coach Liam Cohen with his thoughts on Hunter's camp so far.
9: I mean, the play they made the other day, and Trevor scrambled and threw it in the middle. The play was dead. He was sacked. But Travis came out of nowhere and makes the play. Like, I can't coach it. And so I think the length, the anticipation on defense, we got him today on the one. But, like, you know, when you have length and anticipation and have a good feel for routes, I think that, you know, the playmaking, getting your hands on balls, or just denying the ball with good coverage, like, that's a win in itself that I think it goes a little bit unnoticed from corners. Is like, yeah, when they don't get a lot of work, it's probably because they're doing their job and doing it at a high level. So I've been pleased with them.
1: All right, so length, anticipation, feel for the game, sounds like an all-pro. Certainly something to be pleased with. ESPN Analytics gives the Jags the second best chance to win the division behind Houston and a 50-50 shot to make the playoffs. So let's go north, way up north to the border to check in on Buffalo. New stadium, new feel, same QB though, and same pressure. Bills get past the wild card round in the playoffs last year with that win over Jacksonville, but like the Jags, that wasn't good enough. Bills have to make the playoffs and Allen has to perform this season, and the pressure, it's a privilege. Well, Buffalo is privileged, and our Dan Graziano on GetUp has more.
10: The coach that was there for 9 years and took them to the playoffs 8 times in 9 years after 17 years when they didn't go at all before he got there, went to the second round last year, lost in overtime, and got fired. Now, if you're not under pressure to follow that, I don't know who is. And I mean, to me, the Buffalo Bills organization has said to the locker room, to anybody who's listening, second round of the playoffs not good enough anymore. We need to elevate. And they're saying that Joe Brady is the guy that can elevate them beyond where Sean McDermott did. I think it's a big risk that they're taking, but it does put a lot of pressure on Joe Brady. As much fun as Josh wants to have, and I'm sure they're having fun in camp, when it comes time to December and January, they're under a lot of pressure to perform.
1: Well, the Bills are used to the microscope, and they'll be under it once again, Allen for sure. Be quite a scene for Buffalo's first game at Highmark Stadium. Thursday night of week two, they'll host the Lions. Back to the southeast, this time to Hotlanta. QB Tua Tagovailoa appears to be settling into the Falcons' offense. Tua recently admitted it was taking some time to transition from the Dolphins system, and he spoke after practice on Tuesday with more.
8: with the walkthroughs and being able to, I guess, get my feet under myself from the first couple days of missing training camp, feeling comfortable with the system, but it's a day in and day out kind of thing where I got to continue to study it. There's some things that, you know, terminology wise that we had in Miami that we have here that I still got to get out. And so those are the things that I'm working through.
1: Sounds normal. New system. Take some reps. The QB battle continues, but in the event it is Tua, Falcons need him to reach his potential if they're going to make a run of any kind this season. Atlanta was 14th in the league in total offense a year ago, and they're hoping this year's QB can make a difference. Chris Burnett with you here on SportsCenter All Night. Back to baseball. Royals-Dodgers wrapped up just a bit ago. Last night it was Tarek Skubal making his home debut for L.A. Tonight, Blake Snell comes off the I.L. The two-time Cy Young winner gets just his second start on the mound this season, his first since May 9th. He opened the season on the IL as well. The Royals, way back in the wild card race and even further back in the division. We'll pick this one up in the fifth.
11: Here comes the 0-2. Swung on and missed. He struck him out. Elevated the fastball. And Isbell down on strikes for the second time. 10 strikeouts for Blake Snell.
1: AM 570 LA Sports, and this one needed extras. We'll move ahead to the 10th with the score knotted at 4 runs apiece.
11: 2-2 pitch to Muncy from Lucas Irsay. Swings, and this ball game is over. Line drive right center field, base hit, Dodgers win it 5-4, and a walk-off hit. Sixth time this year, the Dodgers have walked it off.
1: And there you have it. They walk it off. It's the 5-4 win, and that wraps it up in L.A. Cubs-Nationals. Cubs, they're doing pretty good. Won 6 of their last 7, second in the NL Central. Currently occupy the first spot in the NL wildcard race, and they've won 8 straight road series. Last time they won 9 straight, 1912. Yes, historical context on that would be the same year the Titanic sank. So it's been a while. The Nationals have won 3 straight games after going 1-8 in their previous 9. And in the 6th, it's the Cubs at the plate.
12: The pitch. He swings, hits one in the air. Deep left, racing back Pinckney. He looks up. It's gone! Line drive, home run to left for Alex Bregman, his 13th. And the Cubs add some insurance. It's now 7-4 over the Nationals here in the 6th.
1: That Cubs radio network there, 30th multi-hit game this season for him. He had 29 all last season with the Red Sox, and the Cubs go on to win it 8-6. They've won 7 of their last 8 games and 4 straight wins in road series openers. C.J. Abrams for Washington tied for the most RBI at 91 in a season by a primary shortstop in Nationals history, that with Ian Desmond from 2014. Mets Braves. It was bad for the Mets for a lot of the season. Lately, been better, 6-1 in their last 7. Unfortunately, the climb to the postseason is steep, and the Mets, they just need wins, and a bunch of them. The Braves remain in control of their own destiny, first in the NL East, but just 4-7 against the Mets this season. They're 21-6 against the rest of the NL East combined. This one was 0-0 until the 5th, when Atlanta got on the board, and the Braves enter the 8th up 2-0.
13: Trey Baldwin, average lead at first base. McDermott, Friday brings the 2-1 pitch, and that's crushed to deep right. Here comes the second hit of the game. That is knocked out by Olsen. Into the chop house, it's a 2-run home run, and the Braves have a 4-0 lead in the 8th.
1: 680, the Fan, fourth career 35 home run season for Olsen, and you can put a bow on that one. Braves win 4-0. They've won 10 of their last 11 home games, best home game record in the span since July 22nd. And the Mets, their 13th shutout loss this season, most in baseball. Guardians Tigers battle for a wild card spot here in the American League. Tigers 1.5 back of that final spot. The Guardians 2 games back. Guardians haven't lost to the Tigers yet this season. They've played 6 times. The Tigers grabbed an early 1-0 lead here, but Cleveland got it right back to keep it tied at 1. And we enter the bottom of the 7th. Tigers are up 4-3.
14: Line drive, base hit into center for McGonigal. McKinstry crosses home plate. Tigers playing a little small ball. And then Kevin McGonigal delivers again, third RBI of the night. 6-2 Tigers.
1: 97.1 the ticket. McGonigal tied a career high 3 RBI. hitting 409 in the last five games. Cleveland scored two in the remaining frames, but Detroit, they get the win 6-4. The Tigers snap a six-game losing streak against the Guardians, and they've won three straight and eight of their last 10. The Guardians, they've lost three straight and six of their last seven. Orioles Twins, another tight battle right now in the AL wild card race. Orioles are three games back. Twins, they're just 1.5 out of the final wild card spot in the second.
15: This is crushed deep center field. This one's way back there, and that will make it to the bullpen. Oh, what a shot over the bullpen from Christian Encarnacion Strand. 5-1 Baltimore. That must have gone 450 feet.
1: WBAL, and that, in fact, was in the third inning. All the scoring here in the early innings. The Twins got one back, but Baltimore wins it 5-2. Pete Alonso, 3-for-4 with a home run, three home runs over his last three games, and the Twins have now lost three of their last four games. We're half a game back at the third wild card spot prior to that skid. More in the W and the Diamond when SportsCenter All Night continues. 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
18: 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Traffic.
19: New problem on the 403 eastbound at Cawthree. We have a crash that's blocking the right lane. We also have a northbound Brimley ramp to the west 401 problem. It's closed for a stall. So we continue with the road work causing some delays both ways on the 401 Highway 25 and East Express and Collectors Victoria Park. We have multiple lanes blocked for construction. There's a certain feeling on a Sunday drive. No rush, no noise. 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
2: How good is that? Are you not entertained?
0: Number five.
1: The Cubs won in Washington tonight, and Alex Bregman's home run in the seventh put them up by three. The Cubs radio network has the call.
3: The pitch. He swings, hits one in the air. Deep left, racing back Pinckney. He looks up. It's gone! Line drive, home run to left for Alex Bregman, his 13th. And the Cubs add some insurance. It's now 7-4 over the Nationals here in the sixth.
0: Number four.
1: The Blue Jays have taken the first two games in their series with the Red Sox, and Miles Straw's double gave them the insurance they needed in the eighth. Sportsnet 590 The Fan has the call.
4: 0-2. Strunk's on the line, deep left field. Fair ball into the corner. Around third, Smith, he'll score. Jimenez meets the stop sign at third. RBI double Miles Straw, and the Blue Jays get the add-on run. 5-3 in the bottom of the eighth inning.
0: Number three.
1: The Cardinals beat the Phillies, and Everson Pereira had a great catch in the fifth. The Cardinals radio network has the call.
5: Here's a ball that's hit in the air. Center field hit well. Pereira back to the wall. He jumps, and Pereira made the play against the wall. Out by the Bet365 sign, and he was pumped after making that one and taking a seat on the warning track.
0: Number two.
1: The Padres got off to a fast start against the Brewers thanks to a grand slam in the second. 97.3 The Fan has the call.
5: Here's the 1-0 pitch, hit hard in the air, deep to left field. Churio's back. He turns to watch. This one gonna go! Luis Reyes.

0: back to the W, Mercury Sparks. Mercury's Kelsey Plum ruled out due to a lower leg injury. It would have been the first game for her since being traded. The Sparks, they're allowing over 93 points per game this season, second most by any team. In this one, we will move all the way to the fourth quarter.
1: Despite that slow shooting start for her, scoreless in the first quarter, and that three bounces in from Brochon. She's now continuing her career night. She's got 20
2: from the bounce.
0: That from WNBA League Pass, and the Mercury would win this one 94-87. They are 5-4 in their last nine games after starting the season just 8-18. They have split the season series with the Sparks 2-2, with all four games being won by the road team. The Sparks now 5-11 at home this season. That is tied for the worst in the WNBA with the Storm and is their fourth straight home loss. SportsCenter All Night, ESPN Radio, more at the ballpark. Rangers, Angels. Rangers won five of their last six games, remain a half game behind the Astros for the AL West lead, and we will pick this one up in the bottom of the third.
3: Here's the pitch. That's drilled down the left field side, and that is a fair ball. It's going to take a bounce, hit off the wall. Coming in and scoring is Trout. At second base is Grissom, and the Angels add on. It's now 3-1.
0: Angels Radio, AM 830. The Angels win this 3-2. Jock Peterson, seventh leadoff home run this season, and the Angels, four runs or fewer in 16 straight games now. Rockies Diamondbacks. Diamondbacks 19-9 since July 9th. They're seeking their ninth straight home series win against the Rockies.
4: Kyle Karros is going to tie up the ball game if he's got enough. He does. Touch him all time to deep left center field. Kyle Karros with his 10th of the year. First homer for the Rockies. First runs of the series for the Rockies. We're tied at 2.
0: 850 KOA and the Rockies defeat the Diamondbacks 3-2. Corbin Carroll and Ketel Marte both homered in the first inning, the first time both players homered in the same game since August of last season. The Rockies just their second win in six games at Arizona. And that'll do it. Coming up next is Unsportsmanlike. 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
9: 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Traffic.
10: We have a crash on the 403 eastbound at Contra, blocking the right lane as we're looking at problem as well. North Brimley ramp to the west 401, blocked for a stalled vehicle. Overnight work continues east 401 express and the collectors right at Victoria Park. Multiple lanes there blocked and delays on the westbound side. If you're heading toward Milton at Highway 25, two right lanes blocked. 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

0: everyone, and welcome to First Up. I'm Matthew Cause, in for Aaron Korolnik. That's my stepbrother over there, Carlo Poliakovo.
1: Hello.
0: Hello. We'll get into the Blue Jays. They win again. The Red Sox have now lost four in a row. Blake Snell pitches great for the Dodgers. We got a bunch of sort of mini stories that I want to get into. But, Carlo, I'm looking at producer Arad's notes, and I always like to take a look at on this day. And often I like to just look at it fresh, and what's my first thought? And a couple things stand out. On this day in 1994, it was the first NFL game on Fox. It was an exhibition game between San Fran and Denver. Now, that San Fran team in 1994 had just transitioned away from Joe Montana and had gone to Steve Young. Meanwhile, the Denver Broncos, John Elway, still looking to get his first Super Bowl. But that was the one thought. The next one is, if you're of a certain age, if you're too young to remember this, there wasn't first down lines. But beyond that, my first couple years watching football, we didn't even often have a score bug in the top right of the screen. And you'd have to wait every 30 minutes before a crawl came on the bottom to give you the scores of the other games. I remember the early 90s wondering, how are my Giants doing? Because I was stuck watching the Buffalo Bills. I had to wait 20 minutes to see a crawl to see they were losing to Philadelphia. That wasn't that long ago in my mind.
1: It's amazing how the viewing experience of sports has completely changed because of TV and broadcasting and the rights that these big broadcast companies pay to televise these games, and how the viewing experience is like, you see everything you need now. You see the scoreboard, you see the yellow line of the first down marker. You see the amount of timeouts that teams have. It's incredible. All the information you need is basically on the screen now.
0: You're getting mini fantasy updates at all times on your screen, who the top passer, receiver, and runner is. And yeah, like I get, and that is a long time ago. It's 32 years ago. I always have to remind myself, but the funny thing is the NFL helped Fox so much. Like, Fox used to be this minor little TV network when it started. It was a novelty. Now, eventually, The Simpsons would become really popular, and that would build it. But the first thing that Fox was like Married with Children. It's like, oh, it's this little risque little network. They're going to give us stuff that NBC, ABC, CBS won't dare touch. But when Fox got the NFL package, it suddenly gave them this legitimacy. Like, oh, they're one of the big boy networks because they got the big boy product, the NFL.
1: Well, what about when Fox started broadcasting NHL games and they did the Fox Tracker?
0: Yes.
1: With the puck.
0: Oh, yeah. Yeah. Right? Let's get into that. What were your thoughts about that when that happened? When the blue on the puck and they tried to do the laser and all that kind of jazz?
1: Well, to me, like, I wasn't a fan of it because I didn't need that as part of my viewing experience because I understood the game of hockey. I could always follow the puck. But that was Fox taking, you know, the initiative to help the uneducated or maybe the casual fan that doesn't like hockey pay attention to the game a little more because maybe they could see what it is that the players were playing with on the ice. Right? So I always applaud creativity. I always applaud when leagues get proactive and try new ideas because the key word there is try, right? Yeah. You could sit in a boardroom with your competition committee and you can come up with all these great ideas. And in some situations, it could just be talk where you'd have all these great ideas on paper, but you're scared to see what it looks like in real time. And sometimes it works, sometimes it doesn't, right? You remember when the NFL had the 1 year they challenged the pass interference, and then after 1 year they scrapped it because it just slowed down the game and the calls basically never changed because the NFL didn't want to publicly embarrass their referees more than they get criticized as it is. But at least they tried. Like, when you try something and it fails, at least you can say you give it a try. Like, I remember during the lockout season in the 2005 lockout in the NHL, I was playing in the minors, and the minors tried the blue ice, right? Remember there was a talk of having the ice blue so you could see everything better. Well, they weren't going to try it in the NHL. They tried it in the American League, and at least they can say they tried it, right?
0: And well, there is something very admirable about being aggressive, being ambitious, and knowing there's a chance it's going to fail. And I think it takes a real confidence and a real strength not only to attempt to do something new, but then on the other level, admit when it didn't work. It's like, okay, we tried it, didn't work. We're moving on.
1: Yeah.
0: We listen to you. I always admire the Fox for doing the blue puck, doing the laser. And even it was goofy in the effects. And remember, they used to have the robots for NFL games. All the robots would fight. I mean, at the time, it was stupid. But I'm like, okay, you know, why not do something different?
1: Yeah. Look at the risk that baseball took a couple years ago. When they decided that they were going to start implementing new changes, big changes to a game that's always been viewed as traditional, right?
0: Yep.
1: You know, the pitch clock, the extra inning man on second base. There's probably other ones that I'm forgetting right now.
0: Larger bases, banning of shifts, trying to find ways to get more 100%. Stolen bases.
1: Yes.
0: That kind of stuff.
1: A way to speed up the game, but also to keep it more entertaining for the fans. And I think they hit a grand slam with all these new changes because it's made the game a lot better to watch because it's faster and you see more runs, you see more plays, you have to see more creativity with the way they manufacture the runs. You know, here's a perfect example. My wife doesn't watch a lot of baseball, but last night we were tuned into the Jays game because, you know, they were down, they came back, they're the comeback Jays all of a sudden. And she's like, she's watching the pitch clock. She's like, man, why is it so slow? And I'm like, actually, they've sped it up because they've implemented a pitch clock. She goes, there never used to be a pitch clock. I'm like, nope. Right? So, It's a good example of how they've sped up the game, how they've made it more entertaining for the average or the new fan to watch. And if you're a fan of the Blue Jays right now, you've got to be really, I don't know what the right feeling is
0: what
1: for
0: is
1: Blue
0: it?
1: Jays right now.
0: I'm dancing around this topic, Carlo, cause like, for instance, later on in
1: are you
0: the show,
1: cautiously optimistic? Is that the proper term to use
0: I'm not even
1: for
0: cautious.
1: The Blue Jays?
0: I'm not even cautiously optimistic yet.
1: As we wake up this morning, they're only 2.5 back.
0: Five teams ahead of them, three lost last night. That's good for the Blue Jays.
1: Yeah.
0: But two of the teams ahead of them won last night. Like at 8:45, Josh Goldberg's going to join us, host of the DFA podcast. He threw out the Shawshank Redemption meme where it's Morgan Freeman. And he's reading the letter that Andy Dufresne, Tim Robbins left him when he's outside of the prison. And it said, hope is a good thing. Hope is maybe the best thing. And I tweeted back, I'm like, be careful, Josh. Cause earlier in that movie, old Red, Morgan Freeman was like, basically said, be careful of hope. Hope can ruin a man. So, we could compare emotions, like where are you right now versus where I am. We might not be in the exact same spot.
1: Okay, so I'll just say this.
0: Yeah.
1: I think cautiously optimistic is a fair, you know, phrase to use.
0: Okay.
1: About this team.
0: Yeah.
1: But it's keeping me interested is what it's doing. Right? Because again, the thing that I enjoyed about the Blue Jays win yesterday is they found a way to win, right?
0: Yes.
1: Dylan Cease did not have his A stuff.
0: Nope.
1: He doesn't go more than five innings. They're down 3-1 against a Red Sox team that has been the hottest team in baseball. And they found a way to win. Mm-hmm. And when you look at their record over the last 13 games, they're 9-13. they're finding a way to win baseball games, something they haven't been able to do for a large majority of the season. And why, Matthew? Because they couldn't score, and their offense was invisible for a large chunk of the season. And through these last 13 games, like, you talk about the Brett Bateman acquisition, the Charles McAdoo, promotion, you know, some of the mixing and matching that's going on in the lineups. Yes, there's still Vlad, who's Vlad right now, but they've been getting a lot of big at-bats and a lot of big hits. Like Miles Straw, well, look at the game Miles Straw had yesterday, you know, getting more playing time. So this is what's keeping me interested, is that you kind of feel like, remember watching the Jays last year down the stretch when they went on that crazy run? There was games that they played that they shouldn't have won, but they always found themselves in it. And at times they would find a way to win. And I feel like over this recent stretch, you're seeing a lot of that same identity show up, which is keeping me interested.
0: Yeah. I am not at the level of cautiously optimistic. I still don't think there's a chance. And I think it's because now James Taillon is out, and now Treya Savage is out. And now you're going to be relying on Max Scherzer more, Shane Bieber more. Well, Jose Soriano makes his home debut. He was fine the last one. I'm sort of looking at it. And the bullpen was great yesterday. Fantastic.
1: Well, the bullpen's been amazing.
0: They've been amazing.
1: I don't know if you saw the stat.
0: Oh yeah.
1: That was shared yesterday about the bullpen, but they've been absolutely amazing over the last seven games. They've pitched 34 innings.
0: Yep.
1: Their ERA is 1.85. They've only allowed one home run. Remember, that home run was the Louis Varland home run in the ninth inning against the Chicago Cubs, where they had a 2-0 lead and he blew the save. And they've have zero inherited runners that scored over their last seven games.
0: They'd be great. So my point is, cautiously optimistic is still too good. That is still too good for me. However, what it's done is I'm now more interested in seeing what's happening.
1: Yeah.
0: You know, like
1: so you used basically everything that I just said.
0: I did, but I think you said you were cautiously optimistic.
1: I'm
0: not there.
1: That what this has done has kept me more interested.
0: At the very least, they feel a little more relevant. Unlike, say, again, the Maple Leafs, where it didn't take long for that team to feel incredibly irrelevant.
1: You know what this has made me do?
0: What's that?
1: Buy Jays tickets, because I'm going to the game on Saturday with my family. Something that I would have never even thought of I would do this
0: You're
1: year.
0: Entering the belly of the beast? You're going to be getting your car?
1: It's GO Train.
0: Okay, you're taking the GO Train.
1: Yeah.
0: So you're coming on Saturday to the game. All right. I'm stalling for a half. Oh, so Saturday, it's the Yankees, and it's going to be Cam Schlittler.
1: Yeah.
0: Who, now probably enjoyed the fact that, even though he didn't get a loss, not great for Dylan Cease. But okay. You know what though? That's a good little indicator. The Jays have played well enough. They've won four series in a row. If they win one of the next two games against Boston, they will win a fifth series against the hottest team. And that is enough for the Koliakovo clan to go, that's it. Everyone get in the family truckster. We're going to the GO station. We've got to leave early. What's the parking like
1: Oakville GO. Parking's fine.
0: Okay. Okay. If you go
1: farther, massive parking lot there.
0: Okay. Cause like Aldershot, which is like the last one.
1: Yeah, there's not much there.
0: That one is a hellscape.
1: Yeah.
0: That one is people in minivans with swords, like it's Game of Thrones, trying to murder each other to try to find a parking spot.
1: Parking spot.
0: And I apologize for the hyper-local reference.
1: Yeah, but hey, I mean, you can only control what you can control in life, right? And for the Blue Jays, I know you're talking about all the teams that need to leapfrog, but it wouldn't even be a reality if they don't focus on winning their own games. And that's what they're doing right now.
0: It's just, I think a lot of it is that with Savage, they're saying he could come back. But you know, they're having surgery on the meniscus. It's more like what I wonder is.
1: Sorry. Has there been an update on Savage?
0: Yes, there is 100%. Oh, coming up on the other side of the show. Treya Savage, surgery, meniscus. Just when do we expect to see him again? Find out next.
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3: The 403 eastbound approaching Eglinton, a crash is blocking the right lane. A little busy on the approach here. Now we have two issues if you're on the westbound side. Well, first, northbound Brimley ramp to the west 401, no access. It's still blocked for a stall, but it's west 401 express near Young where we have a stall blocking the right lane and a collision spotted at Queen west to Spadina. 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

0: Welcome back, everyone. This is First Up. That's Carlo Koliakovo. I'm Matthew Cause. To put a bow in it, yes, Atreyu Savage underwent surgery on his left knee to repair his meniscus, cleaning up an injury he suffered not that long ago against the Houston Astros. If you remember back on the 4th of August, he was warming up, reported a pinching feeling, wasn't able to fully stabilize his knee, and he gone. Now, that was then. Now, John Schneider has said he's week to week. We're not ruling him out for the year. And I wonder, Carlo, how many wins, how many teams ahead of Toronto need to lose for the organization to, and Atreyu Savage, to try to come up with a way to be able to pitch, say, in September?
1: Man, I mean, a meniscus tear that requires surgery.
0: You know,
1: usually takes 4 to 6 weeks, maybe even 4 to 8 weeks to fully recover from it. So, to think that he'd be ready for, you know, end of September, early October, seems like wishful thinking, if you ask me.
0: Yes. Yes. Oh, God, yeah.
1: Anything quicker than that is basically a miracle.
0: But, listen, teams are so much more protective of players now than they ever were before, especially a young player developing like Atreyu Savage. And usually, what do managers and GMs do? They want to protect the player against expectations from the fan base. I thought you said he was going to be back. The fact that John Schneider said we're not ruling him out for the year, I don't know if you know this, Carlo. I'm not a doctor. In fact, I dropped science after grade 10. Great decision by me. I would be a horrible scientist. But the fact, I don't know, is there different versions of surgery on knees to repair meniscus? Because when the fact that they kept the door open, that to me says they believe there is a chance. Because why screw with the expectations of fans, considering how disappointing this year has been?
1: Yeah, I think that's a fair way to look at it.
0: By the way, maybe I might be grasping at straws.
1: No, I think that's a fair way to look at it. I would also think that the position that the Blue Jays are in right now is probably the most positive stretch that they've been in all year. And like you said, they probably didn't want to, you know, put a dagger of a Debbie Downer into the fan base and into, you know, the belief in the group. Mm-hmm. I would imagine internally a lot of guys know that he's probably done for the season, but they probably don't need to make that public if they don't need to. That's why they use week to week and just allow him to decide how his rehab goes and whether or not he feels like he's ready. The concern for me is that it's his plant foot. On his plant leg, right? So it's clearly going to take longer than the initial time frame just on the low end.
0: Yeah, week to week seems wildly optimistic.
1: Very wildly optimistic. So it's an unfortunate break. It would have been nice to see him, you know, pitch all season, build up his arm, build up his, you know, his pitching resume, considering this was his first full season as a Blue Jay. But, we'll see how it goes. Maybe he can, if the Blue Jays miraculously find a way to get in, maybe he can be the playoff, what was the word we used last year? The secret weapon that he was, the X Factor.
0: Well, I don't even know if he was called up. I gotta go back and look at when was his first call up, because it wasn't until, I believe mid to late. It wasn't until like
1: it was sometime in September where he made his debut in Kansas City.
0: Yeah, Jesus, that feels like a lifetime ago. You know, it goes to the bigger picture question here. And again, the Jays win yesterday. Bullpen was fantastic. Spencer Miles gets his first save. Final out is Adley Rutschman. Like, great job by him. The rookie Brett Bateman, two hits, two RBI.
1: Been a nice little spark plug that they added.
0: He's been a nice story. His dad was a coach of Ivy League, a baseball team, an impressive family. But I couldn't help but think, Carlo, when, like, a month before the start of the season with the Blue Jays, the conversation was, Toronto, they have too much pitching. Then they lose Cody Ponce, Jose Berrios, Bowden Francis. None of them pitched. Then they saw Shane Bieber take much longer to come back. Max Scherzer injuries, Trey Yusevich, Jameis Taillon, and Kevin Gausman got traded to the Cubs. Like where they were a month before the start of the year to now in terms of all the pitching injuries, it's ridiculous.
1: It is, but look, I mean, sometimes this type of adversity brings a team closer together, right? And maybe this is a sign of what you're seeing with the Blue Jays. And you talk about, you know, the loss of Kevin Gausman. Well, when you replace it with a Brad Bateman type of player who is, because he was part of the return back for Gausman, and the impact that Bateman has had since arriving and being injected into this lineup, it's been super positive.
0: Oh, God, yeah. Absolutely.
1: Super positive. So
0: it's what you want to see is young guys getting a chance, because whenever you see a young guy do well, it represents the future. It represents a possible hope that this is something that can be here to contribute down the road. That's you know, that's what it's all about. It's very nice. Again, Texas, Minnesota, Cleveland lost, but Detroit and Baltimore won. The Jays 2.5 games back, but 5 teams in front of them right now. By the way, kind of off topic a little bit. Like yesterday at the National Bank Open, Coco Gauff won because the number 12 ranked player in the world came out to apologize to the crowd because she withdrew at the last moment because of a hip injury. Belinda Bencic, and
1: Belinda Bencic.
0: Yeah, Bencic. That's what I said. Don't clip that, Chris. do those people get their money back?
1: No, unfortunately they don't.
0: They don't get their money back because I was thinking about it on this day and looking back at Arod's notes. On this day in 1990, there was a rain delay between the Rangers and the White Sox, and it lasted for 7 hours and 23 minutes. Then the game got postponed. Imagine being there for 7 hours and 22 minutes and going, I can't hold off any longer. Like, did they get their money back? Like, did they get a refund?
1: Yeah, I would hope so, depending on where they were in that game. Like, were they, is it early in the game? Did the game start? Was it late in the game? It all depend. But normally, like, I read that too, and I'm like, seven hours. Like, wouldn't you come up with a decision after an hour? Rain?
0: What? Like, exactly. There's that also. 1990. Imagine you taking kids to the game. There's no screens. Oof, the internet doesn't exist. What's a computer, Daddy?
1: Screens. Like, wow, it's amazing how much life has changed.
0: But imagine, like, you know, we
1: go out for dinners, or we go out to, like, friends' houses and stuff, and the kids bring their iPads, and it's like, these kids nowadays don't even understand how to be social. Because they go to these different houses or play events, and it's like they're just stuck in their screens, and it just makes you like think back to our younger years and how we managed to, you know, go through car rides or go to keep ourselves busy at dinner or keep ourselves busy at friends' house. Like, we would actually talk and do stuff.
0: Well, listen, as a professional uncle, I don't want to go, hey, parents, it's up to you to take the screens away from your kids, because I recognize on the other side, these screens are as addictive as sugar, as tobacco, as drugs. Yeah. And if I was 11 years old, I would be all over it as well. So I do my best not to wonder, hey, parents, what are you doing? Because I'm a professional uncle on the sideline. Let me just ask this before we go. Because you always got to be delicate with parenting questions, and I get it. It's an incredibly hard job, and bleep holes like me can only wade in so much. But is there, like, a limit? Like, if it's a cheap restaurant, okay, kids, you can bring out your screens. But if you're taking them to a nice restaurant, it's like, hey, you're having a steak. Chicken fingers, you can have your screen out. You're having the filet, that screen goes away, and you're talking to mom and dad.
1: Yeah. That's what we try to do at our house, too.
0: I'd be like, chicken fingers and fries? Knock yourself out. But is that a surf and turf? No, kid. Phone's going away, and you're telling me about your hopes and dreams. But again, I'm just a professional uncle wondering how.
1: You get to send them back.
0: Yeah, oh yeah, I get to send them back. All right, coming up on the other side of the show. Imagine that for bang or what? Parents letting their kids bring a screen to a restaurant. I can already feel the angry text coming at me from other parents. Just yeah. know, parents, I sympathize with you. Thank you for raising the next generation of responsible taxpayers for dealing like irresponsible people like me. I'm rooting for all of you parents. Bang or what? Coming up next.
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3: Northbound Brimley ramp to the west 401 block for a stalled vehicle as we continue to see volume delays fill up a bit on the rest of the majors. And looking at a couple problems off the highway, Queen west of Spadina, Toronto Police on scene there, and Victoria Park north of McNichol, the latest. 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
0: Welcome back, everyone. Time now for Banger One right here on First Up on TSN 1050. That handsome fellow over there is Carlo Koliakovo, the man of many hats. But you wouldn't know, this is an audio medium. I'm Matthew Cause. Time now for Bang or What? What do you got, producer Arad? Good morning, Arad.
15: Good morning, gentlemen. Let's start Bang or What with taking a little trip to one of my old stomping grounds, York University. Bang or what to Kawhi Leonard showing up and watching the National Bank Open, despite not officially being traded to Toronto yet and still being under investigation?
1: Bang! That is the content we needed on an August summer day. Kawhi Leonard in Toronto without officially being a member of the Raptors.
0: It's great.
1: Supporting women's tennis? That's unbelievable.
0: And on top of that, he was with a prominent real estate agent as
1: yes,
0: well.
1: Yes, he so was.
0: What I love about this is that normally, what your PR team will tell you when you're in controversy, stay low. Stay out of public eye. And by the way, Kawhi spends 99% of his life stayed out of all attention. No one knows him, can't hear him, and he never talks. And he's in the middle of not one, but two different investigations, and he's wandering around at a massive public event like nothing's going on. Yeah. I love it. I love, if Aaron was here, he would call this the chutzpah of Kawhi Leonard going, oh, I'm in an investigation. Look at me at a Toronto sporting event. Yeah. Loved it.
1: Yeah, the only thing I didn't love is that he wasn't with Frank Leo, because if he's serious about buying a property here, he needs to call Frank Leo and Associates. Real estate agent in Canada. REMAX team in Canada.
0: I'd like to do a Frank Leo and Associates read where it's like, this LA-based power forward wanted to come to Toronto, but a podcaster said, you are not going anywhere. But you know what? This power forward spoke to Frank Leo, and they found a home very close to major tennis and other sporting events called Frank Leo. Anyway.
15: We should call our real estate insider. Chris, do you have the guy's name?
16: Toronto sports radio host Michael Landsberg reports that Kawhi Leonard, who you and most people already have living in Southern California, has purchased a property in Ontario.
1: Yeah.
0: Oh, my God. That was a day.
1: He's probably pissed at Landsberg that he revealed that back in the day. Yeah. So that's why he went to somebody new. But if anybody's listening and knows Kawhi, make sure he calls Frank Leo. Yes, because he'll find him the house that
0: he'll
1: needs.
0: He'll find the house.
1: $1 million marketing system.
0: And maybe to celebrate, maybe a little 2-for-1 pizza. Nothing says I've purchased real estate like a 2-for-1 pizza, a large one top. Anyway, sorry. Next one, what do you got around?
1: Okay, so hold on a second before you move on.
0: All right.
1: Does Kawhi being in Toronto seal the deal that he's going to be a Raptor?
0: Nothing, not for me. I am terrified.
1: Why else would he be in Toronto?
0: He enjoys tennis. He wanted to see Coco Gauff. Yeah, he wanted to see Naomi Osaka. He wanted to see the number two ranked player in the world, whose name I can't pronounce, but I might try in the next segment because I'm a dope.
15: I've never seen somebody be so unbothered while they're publicly under investigation.
1: Right?
15: Good for Kawhi, man. We all know the level of calm in life.
1: I agree. Yeah.
15: Good for him. Yeah. Bang or what to ESPN radio host Evan Cohen saying that LeBron James is still the face of the NBA.
1: What? Come on. What? What? LeBron is the face of the NBA? Come on. No.
0: Who is?
1: Shai Gilgeous-Alexander, 2-time MVP.
0: The Canadian who never says anything, doesn't do a lot of commercials, is playing in tiny Oklahoma City. I'm going to go bang on this. At some point in this show, we're going to rank, because there's like seven.
1: Okay, but what about Victor Wembanyama? He's a bigger face than LeBron is.
0: He's close, but again, never played his high school university ball here. Lost in the finals. Becomes a bit of a villain. The NBA held off putting out their schedule until LeBron came here. Philadelphia is now on opening day of the NBA season. Philadelphia is also on Christmas Day game.
1: So is San Antonio and Oklahoma City.
0: I would imagine if you go to the producers of Good Morning America and say you can have Wembanyama, Shai Gilgeous-Alexander, or LeBron on your morning show, which one's going to get the higher ratings? I'm going to say it's still going to be LeBron.
1: Well, because LeBron's been around longer. I mean, it's clear, yes.
0: Face the league isn't necessarily the best player of the league. Those are two different conversations. I'm going bang. LeBron James.
1: Okay, let me ask you this.
0: Yeah.
1: If you were a fan of basketball and you had a chance to go watch one game involving one player.
0: Oh, it's Wembanyama.
1: Okay, so that
0: those are two different things.
1: Is it two different things?
0: Because the hardcore basketball, the face of the league means I'm cutting through to not just hardcore, but the casuals and everyone in between. So LeBron James is still the face of the league. He's not the best player. He's not in the top 15 best players of the NBA. And if I, as a hardcore basketball guy, I'm going to see Wembanyama. I'm going to see Jokic. I can pick a lot of players.
1: Luka.
0: I would pick Luka. Actually, I don't know about Luka. Luka is aesthetically not that appealing.
1: Aesthetically not that appealing? The guy's
0: a superstar.
1: He holds
0: on the ball for 18 seconds.
1: That's why you go watch. That's why you're saying, I want to go watch Luka because I'm going to see him with the ball all the time.
0: Yeah, but at some point he gets bored. He's in a lot of ways, he's like James Harden. So, face of the league, I'm going LeBron James.
15: Let's go from the NBA to the NFL. Right. Bang or what to Aaron Rodgers saying that preseason is not real football. He says when he came to the league, teams used to treat preseason as another practice. He says right now everybody's so secretive and paranoid, nobody wants to show anything, so people are just going through the motions.
0: Bang.
1: Big bang. I mean, why is this even a debate? Obviously preseason is not real football because you don't have your full lineup's playing. Yes, there's still guys competing for jobs, but it's exactly what Aaron Rodgers explained it to be. That's what preseason is supposed to be.
0: Yeah.
1: Right? Guys that are competing for jobs compete harder than the guys that know they have set positions.
0: And it feels like the scrimmages and inter-scrimmages between teams is now becoming a bigger deal. Once again, to Aaron Rodgers, he's never said anything that I didn't 100% agree with. He gets a bang from me.
1: Yes.
0: What do you got next, Nick? What do you got next, Aaron?
15: Aaron Rodgers is the type of guy that makes drug use uncool, and I'm just going to leave that there.
0: Yeah. That's true. Oh, I was in a darkness retreat.
1: Hey, he's becoming a changed man. Right? It's a new lease on life for him.
0: Got married. He's getting back together with his family. Yeah. I'm rooting for this Aaron Rodgers fella. He feels like the
1: new Aaron Rodgers.
0: Still one of the worst hangs. If we did rank the worst hangs in professional sports, Aaron Rodgers would be pretty high on that list.
1: What do you mean by worst hangs?
0: Well, just he'd be the whole time, he'd be telling you his theories, and he'd be like, ah, yeah, there you go, pass the potato salad. He's like, no, no, no, no, we really got to talk more about ayahuasca. Ah, yeah, yeah, yeah, Aaron, that sounds great. I just, the game's on. He's like, yeah, but I'm like, just relax. Okay? Like him and like Jaylen Brown, there's a lot of people like, just go hang out over there. I just want to
1: chill. What was the phrase or the term that he used? Immunized? He's been immunized?
0: He was using wordplay. Yeah. Razzle dazzle. I don't want to think about 2021. What do you got next there, Rod?
15: Pittsburgh Pirate fans should be worried about Paul Skeens. Bang or what? Ooh. Yesterday, Skeens got pulled after 65 pitches. But the reason I say this is because his fastball topped out at 96 miles an hour from a guy who usually goes 100 plus.
1: Yeah, this should be the biggest baseball news of the night. And this is a bang, a big, big, big bang that Pittsburgh fans and baseball fans should be really, really worried. And we'll talk to Buster Olney about this when he joins us in the 8 o'clock hour. This is worrisome, man. Because guess what this has written all over it? Tommy John surgery. Mm-hmm. Coming for Paul Skeens.
17: Yep.
1: And like that, when I saw that news pop yesterday, there's a lot of people bringing attention to it. First thing I said is, oh no, not another young pitcher having to miss the game for an extended period of time. Yeah, it's at least a year with no Paul Skeens.
17: Yeah.
1: If that's the case. I really hope I'm overthinking this, but we've seen in most situations where this usually ends up, and it's not in a good place if you're the Pittsburgh Pirates.
0: If you want to be an optimist, you say he's trying to transition away from just being a 100 miles per hour guy. Eventually, you got to learn to be a true pitcher. Not that Paul Skeens isn't. He's the reigning Cy Young winner. But Carlo, and by the way, nice job, Arad, because on the other side of the show, you think Paul Skeens was the number one story in baseball? On the other side for the scoreboard, I'm going to tell you what really was the biggest story in Major League Baseball. That's coming up next.
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3: Well, we have a crash on the South Don Valley before Bayview Bloor. It's off to the right shoulder, but enough of a visual distraction. It caused some slowdowns, and we have this stall northbound Brimley ramp to the West 401 where the ramp is closed, but westbound Queen is blocked past Medina for a crash cleanup. Over 1,000 exotic birds and animals, African Lion Safari, Canada's original safari adventure, open daily May 2nd to September 12th. 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
0: Time now for the first up scoreboard. Carlo Koliakova, what happened last night at Skydome with the Toronto Blue Jays?
1: Well, Matthew, what happened was that the Blue Jays won again. Their ninth time in their last 13 games. And you know what they call that? It's a good phrase from the movie Old School. That's going streaking through the quad and into the Rogers Center because
0: Marissa!
1: Blue Jays win 5-3 in comeback effort. They get a big fielder's choice by Ernie Clement in the bottom of the sixth inning to take the 4-3 lead. And Miles Straw adds insurance with a big RBI double in the eighth inning to win 5-3 in a game where Dylan Cease went five innings, had seven strikeouts, gave up two home runs, but then it was the bullpen coming in with Lee, Little, Fisher, and Spencer Miles closes out the game. And with Spencer Miles

0: the return of Blake Snell. He made his second start of the season last night for the Dodgers. He struck out 10. He only had one walk, gave up one earned run and three hits in six innings. Was it against the horrible team, Kansas City? Yes. But the Dodgers are getting healthier. That is scary for the rest of baseball and tennis. Ben Shelton won. Coco Gauff won because of an injury to Bencic with a hip injury. And nice. Finally, the number two ranked player in the world, Alina Rybakina, defeated Naomi Osaka last night at the Rogers Open here in Toronto. And that is
1: National Bank Open, Matthew. National Bank Open,
0: where Kawhi Leonard was spotted yesterday in attendance. Maybe that would should have been the lead. And that'll do it for our first up scoreboard. Coming up on the other side, more on the Toronto Blue Jays and why the Minnesota Vikings, maybe no matter what they do, they're doomed at quarterback. We'll explain. I'm Matthew Cause. That's Carlo Colaiacomo. This is First Up on TSN 1050.
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3: The northbound Brimley ramp to the West 401 still closed for a stall, as we're also looking at a problem on the West 401 Express in Young. As they stall, they say crash, as they say cleared. It's definitely not. Right lane is blocked and seeing delays. And problem continues westbound Queens, still blocked past Bedina for an ongoing crash investigation and cleanup. There's a certain feeling on a Sunday drive. No rush, no noise. 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From the News Talk 1010 Traffic Center, I'm Dan Dealey.
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4: I was looking at it, Carlo, and we got a packed show here today on First Up, TSN 1050. We're brought to you by Big One Top Combo from 241 Pizza, a large one top in pizza, two bottled pops, and two dips, just $19.99. Later in the show, we're going to rank the Christmas. There are seven NBA and NFL games. We're going to rank them in order of most to least interesting. We've got Brian Windhorst sound on Kawhi Leonard. The Toronto Blue Jays won. The Minnesota Vikings have named Kyler Murray the starter for the season. We got Bob Weeks at 7:15, Buster Olney at 7:30. This is an absolutely jam-packed version of the show, and you and I are still trying to figure out what is the proper emotional response to the Blue Jays.
5: Yeah. And I think aside from everything that you just said about what to get excited about for this show,
4: yeah,
5: because of the content and the guests, the only thing that matters and the only thing people should be excited about is that me and you are on it.
4: That's right.
5: We bring the excitement, man. We bring the fun. It's me and you, stepbrothers.
4: Exactly. Right.
5: Coco and Cause.
4: That's right. Investors.
5: You.
4: Oh, and by the way, I like to apologize about the boat. It's in the shop right now.
5: It's about to crash. Yes.
4: And I feel I should apologize to women's tennis in general after screwing up several names in the 6 o'clock hour.
5: Names is not your thing. So it's
4: it really isn't. It really isn't. I wish I could even be just a, I wish I could just be a B minus on it, but I can't. We'll start with the big local story here. And 20 fingers, give me the John Schneider sound. The Blue Jays beat Boston yesterday 5-3. Red Sox are the hottest team in the sport. Well, they've lost their first two games and now they've lost four in a row. Here's John Schneider on, what led to their current run.
6: Playing together, they're playing good defense. Bat quality has been really, you know, different. You know what I mean? Bateman's impacted us, and you know, Lukey's swinging the bat well. Hemi's swinging the bat well. Everyone's kind of doing their part. You know, and I think it gets a little bit contagious, and you get some young guys at the top of the lineup, and they come right in and contribute. So, pretty good feeling. You know what I mean? It's nice to come to the park. They're working the right way, and you know, I think there's a pretty good game plan going on.
4: And I thought, like, if you're going to do the headline from last night's game, it was the bullpen, because Dylan Cease wasn't great. You saw it through four innings. He had already tossed up like 85 pitches through four. He only goes five innings, gives up three earned runs. And it was what I really appreciate, though, Carlo, Louis Varland, Tyler Rogers were not used. And Spencer Miles comes in and gets his first save. And he does it against, you know, pretty much high up in the lineup. Who was the last out? It was Adley Rutschman. So I thought for Spencer Miles in a difficult spot, just up by two runs, a really nice job by him and that entire bullpen.
5: The Blue Jays to me have become a different identity type of team over the last stretch, and we're talking about 9 wins in their last 13 games. And what has really impressed me, and last night was a great example, how many times this season did we watch a top pitcher like Gausman, like Yesavage, like Cease, pitch a gem, and then they lose their one-run game?
4: Yeah.
5: Oh, yeah. Last night, Cease didn't have his stuff, especially coming off of, you know, a game against Boston where he went 9 innings, a one-hitter, and he's been arguably the team and maybe the league's best pitcher this year. And what really impressed me is that the Blue Jays, even down 3-1 with Cease on the mound, who ended up leaving the game down 3-1, they found a way to win a baseball game.
4: Yeah.
5: And now, you know, I threw the term out there on social media yesterday. The find a way Jays are really fun to watch right now.
4: They are.
5: Because you look at their games against the Phillies last week, against a really good team. The games against Boston so far to start this week. They've got the Yankees coming up to end the week this week. 9 of their last 13 games, it feels like the Blue Jays are finding a way to win baseball games. Something they haven't done a lot of early on this season. Like, if the Blue Jays were down by 1 or 2 or 3 early in the season, did you feel confident at all that they would ever think of coming back in that game?
4: No, I certainly feel better about it now. Better at bats, grinding it out. We saw that Nathan Lucas 15 pitch at bat on Saturday against Philadelphia. I guess my concern is this, because it's still 9 of 13. It's nice, but still small. Is this a bigger thing about who the Blue Jays are as a team? Or is this just a stretch where even the worst teams in baseball, even the Kansas Cities or the Athletics of the world, will go through a run where they win a bunch of games?
5: Both can be true. But this is the first real lengthy stretch that we've seen from this Blue Jays team all season.
4: Yeah.
5: Right? Because it's always been win one, lose two, win one, lose three, win two, lose four. It's never been this long, and maybe is it too little, too late? Who knows, right? There's still, you know, around 40 games left to finish the season, but, you know, just over a small sample size and a small stretch here, this is the most amount of positivity we've had with this team all season. So that's what's keeping me interested. That's what's keeping me a little bit cautiously optimistic, because
4: it's slivers of optimism is what's keeping you interested.
5: 100%, because before the deadline, I basically said this year's curtains for the Blue Jays. And there's a bigger percentage of me that still believes that it is.
4: Yeah.
5: But, you know, there's always that but factor, right? Because there's different guys that have been inserted into this lineup that have created the spark, that have gotten other guys going, you've been able to have this extended success. And I said to AK on Monday, I said, how would you feel after this week if the Blue Jays leave this week with a series against Boston and a series against the Yankees and they're 5-2 or better?
4: Here's what okay, so if they win one more against Boston, they got two more, and then let's say they go 2-1 against the Yankees, their play would force you to maybe reassess your expectations on the team. It would force you to, and that's what you want. You know, here's the thing. I want to be wrong. I have
5: so
4: said
5: do
4: badly.
5: I. We badly. All do.
4: It's over. It's over. Yeah. It's done.
5: So well, we don't want to be wrong with the things but we want to be wrong with our predictions.
4: Yes, I want to be 100% wrong on that.
5: Especially when they're mostly negative about this team.
4: Yeah. So we got Buster Olney joining us. We got Bob Weeks actually coming up next, the FedEx Cup. So we got time for one piece of sound, and I'm going to let you choose it. Mike McDaniel, the offensive coordinator for the Chargers, was asked a question that felt like it was fantasy football motivated, which is one of your specialties.
5: Yes, I definitely want to hear that.
4: Okay, you know what? Or Mike Vrabel, awkwardly dodging a question about what he learned from counseling, because, you know, he, allegedly, you know, cheated on his wife and kids with Diana Russini. So which one do you want? The fantasy one or the awkward one?
5: You know, there's a part of me that wants to hear both, but if I had to choose one, I'm sick of the whole Diana Russini thing. Like, Give me something that's, that brings actual value to my life. Give me Mike McDaniel.
4: Okay, here's the offensive coordinator of the Chargers being asked, and at this time of year, I would start doing their fantasy drafts, being asked about running back usage.
7: Well, do you see Omarion as a guy who could be like a the workhorse cut back? Is that how you view running backs, or would it be
8: okay, so this feels super fantasy motivated. Okay, so there's good news and bad news, fantasy owners. Okay, good news is I see all three of those guys producing at a very high level. Bad news is I can't tell you which games those are. I think there's going to be opportunities for him to have a ton of touches.
4: So I translate that to, where do I take Kamani Vidal, the backup running back for the Los Angeles Chargers?
5: Okay, so let's talk about the three running backs. So Marion Hampton, the big running back out of UNC.
4: Yep.
5: Kamani Vidal, you know, he made an impact last year with injuries coming in as sort of the
4: waiver wire star. Come on,
5: who was the what was the name of the guy that was New Orleans, was in New Orleans for a long time, same build, that used to be just a drop down guy for Drew Brees?
4: But the first name I thought was Justin Falk, but it's not him.
5: Pierre Thomas. Anyways, we'll look it up. And Keaton Mitchell. Keaton Mitchell is another guy coming over from Baltimore. He was
6: Darren Sproles.
4: Darren Sproles. Yeah,
5: that's who Kamani Vidal plays like, right? Darren Sproles. Right. Yeah. So, yeah. I hope it's a lot of Omarion Hampton because I have him in my fantasy league. So, I want to see the points pile up with him, but.
4: I appreciated Mike McDaniel's answer. He's like, I got good news and bad. By the way, there's no good news when you say all of them will be good, okay? Mm. This goes back to Mike Shanahan with the Broncos, or Bill Belichick was like, who's our start? Every year it's a different running back. Okay, new rule, Roger Goodell. Your team has got to announce who's going to be the guy that's going to get 20 carries. Let us know. Make our job easier.
5: Yeah.
4: So we're not like, oh, I took Kamani Vidal and it helped me. Ah, shut up. Hate those people in fantasy. All right. We got to take a break. On the other side of the show, by the way, PGA Championship. And I know it's been since 2019. They moved it from August to May. I miss it. I wish the PGA Championship was going on right now. But the FedEx Cup playoffs starts tomorrow. Does Scottie Scheffler really deserve to be? He is such a favorite on FanDuel. Bob Weeks will join us next.
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9: Well, it's solid south 404 DVP approaching Shepherd down to Lauren says earlier problems on the West 401 Express and Young are gone. But if you're trying to get onto the 401 westbound, northbound Brimley ramp to the West 401 still blocked for a stall. And westbound Queen is blocked past Medina for an ongoing crash investigation. 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

0: Welcome back, everyone. This is First Up right here on TSN 1050. I'm Matthew Kaz. That's Carlo Colaiacovo. And joining us now, it's our TSN golf analyst. It is Bob Weeks. And Bob, even though it's been like 7-8 years since it happened, is it weird that part of me is still lamenting the fact that it's not a major going on right now? And we'll get to the FedEx Cup, starts tomorrow, St. Jude's Championship. But that, there's part of me that kind of misses no PGA Championship going on this time of year.
1: Well, I guess you can say, yeah, you miss it now, or you could have the, missing hole in May. I don't know. There's only four events, so you got to spread them out somewhere, but it does feel like in a bigger picture that the major season ends a little bit too early for me. I agree with you. Yeah. I wish they would spread them out a little bit.
2: Yeah, I mean, yeah. Like, we're in August. It still feels like prime golf season, and we're concluding the PGA Tour season instead of having a big tournament at this time of year. Feels weird.
1: Yeah, yeah. And I know the FedEx Cup playoffs don't really fill that gap as much as the PGA Tour would like to tell you. This is sort of, I don't know, it doesn't have the same kind of ring feel. Even doesn't feel like the Players' Championship. You know, it's just three events, and there's lots of money to be won, that's for sure. I mean, the guys don't mind that, but doesn't quite have the same cachet as the others.
0: Yeah, and it's nothing against it, and I know this was partially done for scheduling and competing against the NFL, or, you know, there was something about Olympic scheduling and course options. But anyway, I just had to get that off, off my chest. Thank you. You're like a golf therapist for Carlo and I. So it starts tomorrow, TPC Southwind in Memphis. 69 of the 70 top golfers in the FedEx Cup standings are going to tee it up. Only Daniel Berger is not going to do it. And I'm curious here, though. Let's just start with the obvious question. Scottie Scheffler, he's plus 480. The next highest is Rory McIlroy at 13-1 on FanDuel to win it. Does he deserve to be such a clear-cut favorite for the FedEx?
1: I don't know. I mean, he's had a great season, even though he's only had the single win. You know, he's had a whole bunch of runner-up finishes. But I don't know how dominant he is compared to, say, last year. I would look at, there's other options out there that I would look at. You know, I don't know if that's a great number at 480. Good gosh, I hadn't seen that until you mentioned it, but it's not the dominant Scottie Scheffler that we've seen. He's got some holes in his game, some weak spots. I mean, relatively speaking, of course.
2: And temper tantrums.
1: And temper tantrums, exactly. It's been a little different season for Scottie Scheffler, and I don't think shouldn't be that much of a clear favorite, but obviously people think differently than I do, or they know something that I don't know, but I'm not in that boat for at 480. Boy, that's a pretty low number.
2: Bob, what shape do you think the PGA Tour is in? I mean, and the reason why I ask that question is because obviously we focus a lot on the big names, but the last three winners on the PGA Tour are all 24 years old and under. Jackson Koivin, 21 years old. Michael Thorbjornsson, 24 years old. And recently, Michael Brennan, 24 years old. Is there a youth movement starting to develop here in the PGA Tour with these young guys winning big tournaments?
1: I think there's a little bit of that. I think we can overread these last three guys, but anytime you win a PGA Tour event, you've done something special. So these guys have certainly earned their keep. They're good. They're all good players, and the PGA Tour has done, you know, made it a little easier for some of these younger guys to get to the PGA Tour. They've got the PGA Tour University track, which is sort of basically allowing some of the top NCAA players to go right to the PGA Tour. Don't have to go to the Korn Ferry Tour. And I do think overall that good players are playing better at a younger age. They're much more prepared than they were, say, 15 years ago. You know, you look at some of the kids who are playing in the U.S. Junior. My gosh, the scores and the distances they're hitting it, that's gone like through the roof. And then you move up a little bit more into the amateur ranks where these guys are playing so well, and they're fearless in most cases. Some of these guys, you look at the three names you just mentioned. I mean, those guys are right up there battling along with Scottie Scheffler and Rory McIlroy and all these big names, and they don't seem to blink. You know, they don't have any fear of it. I would be shaking in my boots if I was 19 years old and I looked over and there's Scottie Scheffler teeing off beside me. But they don't seem to do that, and they've got all parts of the game. They've been grooved. A lot of the cases, they've, you know, grown up and golf households. They've been working and traveling around on circuits, the junior circuits, and playing all over to try and groove their game and get a scholarship, and then they go from there. And it's not just the guys. I mean, look at them. Look at our Canadian women who are playing so well right now as well. We've just had a 17-year-old who's won for the fourth time on the what's basically the women's European tour. You got about five or six others that were in the hunt. We've won the U.S. 2 years. So these young players are way more prepared than they were 10, 15, 20 years ago.
0: I'm wondering, Bob, what for you is your top storyline taking Scheffler out of it for the St. Jude Championship? It starts tomorrow. All the major winners will be participating, McIlroy, Ray, Clark, and Ryan Fox. Jordan Spieth doesn't have a top 10 finish this year. I'm just curious for you, as you were getting yourself ready for Golf Talk Canada for this event, your either your favorite or what do you think is the biggest headline?
1: Well, if you want to talk about this tournament, the biggest headline is going to be the heat. And I don't mean that as a joke. It was 34 degrees yesterday, and that's the coolest it's going to be this week. We're talking about temperatures. We're talking about temperatures getting to 40 degrees on Saturday and Sunday here. And that's kind of what everybody's talking about, especially if you're a caddy and you've got a 50-pound bag you've got to lug around. And I can tell you, this golf course does not have a lot of shade. There's not opportunities where you can walk over. I mean, unless you really hit it far left or far right, you can get into the trees, but it's more or less a wide open golf course. So no place to hide either. So that's one of the interesting stories that people are talking about that doesn't really have anything to do with how you're going to hit the golf ball. But, I talked to a few caddies yesterday and they're kind of worried a little bit. And some players who say this might be the opportune time to let us wear shorts, but it's so that's the big story so far this week. But in terms of the actual players, it's again the sort of a can anybody beat Scotty or Rory down the stretch here? And I think as we just talked about, there's a lot of good players in here who can do it. And then the other story is the guys from 51 to 70 or 69, I guess, because we're missing one who are going to try and move in to next week's tournament where the top 50 will play. And that's a big one because if you get into the top 50, then you're in all the signature events next year, which have those $20 million purses. So there's a couple of stories in there. And well, you know, from the Canadian viewpoint, all three of our guys who are here are outside that top 50. So they've got some moving to do.
0: Joined by.
2: I had my mic off there. And the three Canadians you referenced there, Corey Connors, Sudarshan Yelamaraju and Nick Taylor are the three Canadians participating in that. And what a season it's been for Yelamaraju, when really been the bright spot Canadian with the way he's played and some of the finishes that he's had, when normally we would be talking about Connors, Taylor, Hadwin. You know, how would you sort of rate the season of Canadians?
1: If you take the two rookies, which is Sudarshan and then AJ Ewart, who didn't make it into the playoffs, but had a pretty good season as well. It's been a little disappointing, I think. You know, those guys nobody's really had more than one top 10 finish, Connors and Taylor. And you know, I think they're playing a little bit better now. Nick had a good run at the PGA Championship till the back nine on Sunday. Corey's had some better finishes of late and his putter has started to work a little bit. But overall, yeah, they haven't really produced nothing and they haven't really missed a lot of cuts. It's just they've all sort of finished 35th, 42nd, you know, those kind of back in the pack, numbers. For Sudarshan, this is a pretty remarkable story, I think, right from the get-go. Now he's admittedly yesterday when I talked to him, he's sort of admittedly that he's running a little bit out of steam because his first year, you do a lot more on the PGA Tour than you would at one of the smaller tours. So I think he might be a little bit fatigued. But he's had three top tens. He had that great finish at the Players' Championship. He's coming in here a bit cold. He missed four of his last five starts. So he's changed things up. He's got a new caddy. He's got a guy named Julian Trudeau who used to caddy for Graham Dillette, actually. So he's got
2: Dilletti.
1: Yeah, GD's caddy. So Julian might shake him out of the doldrums a little bit here. And I think he'd really like to get into that top 50 and play next week and be in the signature events. And we'll see if it could sort of wrap up what would be a pretty impressive season for a rookie who's never had a golf official golf lesson in his life except for watching on YouTube. So just a great story, Siddharshan.
2: So, Bob, that's the second time that you've mentioned signature events in this interview, and I don't want to take the attention away from the FedEx Cup and the playoffs and where the PGA is right now, but when is the PGA Tour going to decide, you know, the format next year between signature events and this two-tier system that they're looking at creating and how it's going to affect the RBC Canadian Open?
1: Yeah, so this will be sort of, next year will be the last year of the format as we know it right now, and then they're, as you mentioned, they're going to go into sort of a two-tier tour, I guess, championship level and a, I don't know, an A level and a B level. Let's just call it that. They haven't got the official names on it yet, but the A level is going to be like a whole tour of signature events, basically. And the RBC Canadian Open has not been announced either way. And I'm hearing that good things, like they have an opportunity to be a championship series event. I think the ball is in their court right now. They got to get some sponsorship dollars. I think RBC will probably have to make a decision somehow on what they want to do, because are they going to sponsor two? That'll be, they have the Heritage right now and they have the RBC Canadian Open. I don't know if they want to sponsor both those at the championship level. So there's a lot of sponsors who have questions to answer. This isn't just happening, by the way, at the Canadian Open. It's happening with a bunch of tournaments. And, so the Canadian Open the sponsor has some questions to look at, and Golf Canada has some questions to answer. But it'll get sorted out. I don't think you'll see the Canadian Open as a lower tier event. There's two options. It'll either be one of those top ones, or it'll move into a sort of postseason tour of national championships, which the PGA Tour is going to really push the top players to play, at least a couple. And I'll tell you, the other ones are going to be like South Africa and Australia. They're going to be long distances. So if these players are going to be enticed to play in one of them, that's probably going to be the Canadian Open, because it's such a short trip. It's not far to get to. So I don't know. There's a lot of moving and shaking that's got to happen in the next few weeks, but we're supposed to hear in January as to what the new tour is going to look like.
2: Okay.
0: Bob, thank you so much for joining the show. And by the way, for the tournament in Memphis in this hot, hot weather, I think they should embrace the World Cup. Two words, my friend, hydration breaks.
1: We call that the halfway house.
0: Yeah, yeah. Exactly. Bob, always appreciate it. Thanks so much.
1: Take care, guys. Have a great day, everyone.
0: Yeah, that's Bob Weeks, senior reporter, golf analyst, TSN. And don't forget to check out Golf Talk Canada. Coming up on the other side of the show, Buster Olney, our MLB ESPN insider, will join us. At what point can we view this nice run by the Blue Jays as something more than, hey, it's baseball, all teams go through good stretches? At what point can we try to find some greater significance? We'll ask Buster Olney next.
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4: Well, the rest of the majors continue to be busy, but this problem, QEW eastbound approaching Dorval, HOV, and two left lanes blocked with that collision. Expect slowdowns to begin at Burloke. Westbound Queen blocked past Bedina for a crash. No matter if it's a tree, fence, pool, or deck, always click before you dig. It's free and it's a law. Visit OntarioOneCall.ca. 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
0: Welcome back, everyone. This is First Up right here on TSN 1050. I'm Matthew Cause in for Eric Karolnik. That's my stepbrother over there, Carlo Koliakovo. And joining us now, I always love when Buster only does the show, even when I am not hosting this show, when I'm doing my show, I always listen to every interview that Buster does with the guys. He joins us now. Good morning, Buster. Thank you for being on the show today.
14: What a nice thanks for having me. Nice introduction that is. Great to talk with you again.
0: Oh, yeah. No, listen, I always take your content, steal it, and use it on my show, so appreciate you joining me and Carlo. The Jays, nice little run here, but you know, not to be a Debbie Downer, Kansas City started the second half at 8-4. But my question for you is, at what point can we view this run by the Blue Jays that's been fun and been impressive as something even slightly significant versus, hey, it's baseball. All teams go through good stretches. At what point can we view this run as something more?
14: How about right now, like in this moment, because the American League stinks. And the teams that they're chasing, they stink. There's no great teams in this mix of, you know, the clubs going for the final wild card spot, you know, whether it's Cleveland or whether it's Houston or Texas. Look, the front office of the Texas Rangers, you know, one of the teams are battling with the Blue Jays. They didn't believe in that team to the point that they almost traded Jacob DeGrom to the Atlanta Braves. So, you know, the Detroit Tigers sold their two best starting pitchers at the deadline. So that tells you how their front office felt about that team. So could the Blue Jays, who generally speaking to this point, before this run have been a disappointment, could they contend with those teams? Absolutely.
2: Oh, that's exciting. I mean, I talked about it earlier. The word I used was cautious, or the phrase I used was being cautiously optimistic. You don't want to be dragged too far in and then get disappointed again. But they've kept me interested. They've definitely kept me interested because of the stretch that they're on, some of the play that we've seen from young players. But losing Gausman, now losing Yesavage to an extended period of time, we don't know how long. Do you think the Blue Jays have enough pitching to keep this going?
14: I don't know. I think you could probably ask the same question about the Tigers or any of the other teams.
2: I guess you're right, yeah.
14: I acknowledge all those flaws. And by the way, you sounded like Michael Corleone from The Godfather. Just when I thought it was out, they pulled me back in.
2: Right?
14: With the way the team is. And yeah, Yesavage, I saw, you know, the Blue Jays really didn't put a timeline on it, but the bottom line, if you have a knee cleanup like that, and then you have to ramp back up, that, you know, at the most, if you're the Blue Jays, you're only going to get a handful of innings out of them at the end of the year in those last 2 weeks. So they're short across the board. And guess what? So is every other team. Like Nathan Eovaldi of the Rangers went on the injured list the other day. They don't know what they're going to get out of him. Minnesota Twins, you know, scraping by, it feels like. So all you have to, I mean, it might be a little bit ugly, but if you look around and think of this as like a marathon, and the Blue Jays are in a pack of runners who are all kind of looking ugly right now as we come down in the last quarter of the season.
0: It's, you know what, Buster? It's a really good point. It's that we focus on the woes of our team and, you know, you're trading away Gausman, you Savage, James Tyon, all the injuries at the beginning of the year, but every other team has it. It's going to be fascinating, but it's going to put a lot of pressure on new guy Jose Serrano or the old guy Max Scherzer or the, is he going to get back to his all-star form in Shane Bieber? Like, I think to me with the Blue Jays, we focus rightfully so a lot on Vlad, but I do wonder, can Soriano, Scherzer, and Bieber, can they do enough to keep Toronto in it where they're only 2.5 games back, but there's 5 teams ahead of them?
14: And once every 5 days, they have arguably the second-best starter in the American League in Dylan Cease. Yeah. And that is an advantage that these other teams don't have. And, man, I watched his last start. He, I'm now with something against Boston the other day. And you know this, Max, and I don't know what his plans are. He may not know what his plans are, but I know this. He probably wants to catch Justin Verlander for career strikeouts.
0: Right.
14: He's probably pretty driven as we go down the stretch. I think he wants to finish strong. I think Soriano, at the very least, he's a guy who's going to give you innings. You know, Bieber is effectively playing for his next contract. So there are a lot of reasons to believe that, you know, and given the experience of that group, maybe they can figure it out. But the context is the greater thing. The context it's a race among a lot of mediocre teams. And if you told me that the Blue Jays, you know, won the World Series, I'd go, come on. If you said to me, well, they're going to make the playoffs, that wouldn't be a shock given the field that they're competing against.
2: Yeah. Well, especially the way they've played lately, they've got an injection from new guys that have created a spark with this team. They're getting offense, they're scoring runs, and they're winning baseball games. So they've kept me interested, Buster. We'll see where that goes.
14: they pulled you back in.
2: They did. They have, and hopefully for good reason.
0: Carlo, I can interrupt for a half second and just say to the listeners, Godfather 3 is actually kind of underrated. If you get rid of the Sofia Coppola part and all of that, Part 3 actually is a pretty good movie. Carlo, sorry, I didn't mean to interrupt.
2: All good, buddy. Thanks for informing our audience of that.
0: Yes. Yes.
2: As a guy who's never watched the Godfather series, I did not know that. So I learned
0: shame on you
2: new.
0: So much, Carlo. Yes. We don't have time for Buster and I to rip on you for it.
2: Buster, we focus a lot on the Blue Jays, but was the biggest news in baseball yesterday about Paul Skeens and the way he pitched, the way he left the game, and how none of his pitches reached over 97 miles per hour. How should Pittsburgh Pirates fans should be feeling this morning about the future of Paul Skeens?
14: They should be concerned, not whether or not he's going to pitch, but about whether or not the days of his preeminence are gone. If you look at the numbers, you know, and the question people have been asking is, you know, what's different? It's really simple. His stuff is not the same. His hard hit rate against him has gone from 24% in 2024 to this year. It's at 34%. His average fastball velocity has gone down by, you know, 1.5 miles, 2 miles per hour. I mean, we started the year with the conversation of whether or not Paul Skeens is the best pitcher on the planet. Guys, he doesn't have his average fastball velocity. He's not in the top 10. Among starting pitchers as of this morning. There's certainly adjustments that he'll make. He's a really smart and driven guy. And if he's throwing 97 miles per hour as he does, you can find a way to make it work. But it might be that the guy who was just simply blowing away hitters pure stuff early in his career, it's possible that's gone. Like we've seen that in the past, you know, Spencer Strider a couple years ago was like, it felt like he was a Dylan Cease, that, he could throw at high velocity, and then he lost that. Steven Strasburg would blow hitters away in his first year, and then he had to make adjustments. And so that's the big question now going forward is what are the adjustments Paul Skeens is going to make with having less stuff?
0: Buster, I also want to talk to me. The biggest story last night was about Blake Snell. And to quote from The Godfather, never hate your enemies, it affects your judgment. Well, a lot of people hate the Los Angeles Dodgers. Blake Snell made his second start of the season, 10 strikeouts, 1 walk, only gave up 1 earned run against, admittedly, the Kansas City Royals. But just how nervous should the rest of the National League be if they get this version of Blake Snell?
14: In the end, despite all the Dodgers issues, okay, and they're not minor, that what's going to happen with their catching situation with Will Smith being hurt. Mookie Betts had a good night last night. Generally speaking, has not been a good year for him. Kyle Tucker's hit better late. Generally speaking, he's been a bust for them this year. But in the end, when we get to the postseason, their rotation is going to be as deep and as great as any we've ever seen. I mean, think about this, okay? You would assume that in a game one, and I'm sorry to relive the nightmare for you.
0: You've got
14: Yamamoto, who's the World Series MVP.
0: In game two,
14: you probably would have Tarek Skubal, two-time Cy Young Award. Game three, Blake Snell, also two-time Cy Young Award. If they're in a best-of-seven series, I think this is the way they would handle game four. They would use Shohei Ohtani as an opener.
0: Oh my God. They would follow him.
14: They would follow him with Justin Robleski, who was just on the National League All-Star team. They would follow him with Tyler Glasnow, and they might finish it up with Roki Sasaki, who were the other starting pitchers in that. I mean, it's crazy how much depth they have.
0: To quote Hyman Roth in Godfather Part Two, Michael, we're bigger than U.S. Steel. Buster, before we let you go, there's a fun topic, and I didn't even notice until it was pointed out to me. Four guys with 35 home runs right now. I got to go with Yordan Alvarez because I'm as the basic baseball guy when it comes to this. But your thoughts on who takes the home run race?
14: Yeah, so Junior Caminero also is 35, Kyle Schwarber 35, Matt Olson 35. I'm going to go off the board, and I'm going to go with Hunter Goodman of the Colorado Rockies, who is 34, and I'll tell you why. Because those other guys are all locked into pennant races. They're all going to be in big situations, and the opposing manager, the opposing pitcher, go, yep, we're not dealing with that guy. We're going to work around him. Hunter Goodman, and I've seen this play out before, he's on a bad team. They're going to be in a lot of one-run games, and you know what the opposing pitchers are going to do? Here you go, big boy. And they're going to throw him fastballs. And he's going to take advantage of it. And so it is a fascinating situation to have four guys tied at 35 and Hunter Goodman breathing down their necks. But it's a fun conversation about who's going to win that.
0: So then not Vladimir Guerrero Jr. Buster, always appreciate. Read his work at ESPN.com. Follow him on Twitter. And again, a must listen every time he's on First Up. Thank you, sir.
14: Thanks, guys.
0: That is Buster Olney from ESPN, and I didn't realize it. Like Buster, was chatting with a Rod and was mentioning how that when you look at the home run race, there's four guys all with 35 home runs. But it is a good point. If you're going to handicap it, go with the guy that maybe is under less pressure because those guys will often get pitched differently than ones that are fighting for a playoff spot.
2: Yeah, I think you're right. I mean, it'll be a fascinating stretch here to watch these guys battle it out.
0: Yeah.
2: And I was just looking at the list when Buster sent that. The four guys in first, I mean, the only guy that is not a surprise to me is Kyle Schwarber because, you know, he's just, you know, a big bat.
0: Yeah.
2: But Hunter Goodman.
0: I know.
2: A catcher.
0: Yes.
2: Out of Colorado. Has 34 home runs, just one behind these guys. That's a guy that's out of the blue.
0: And it should be said, before anyone says, he's got more home runs on the road than he does at home in Colorado. So this isn't just a thin air thing.
2: Yeah.
0: I looked at his splits, 15 home runs at home, 19 away. All right, Carlo.
2: Doesn't it amaze you that you don't see the name Vladdy Guerrero Jr.?
0: Amazes
2: anywhere near this?
0: Amazed is one adjective. Sad. Disappointed. And again, I'm not expecting him to be a 45 thumper. But where he is now is, just kind of sad. The important thing was the Jays won 5-3 yesterday, despite Vlad not really hitting for power and Dylan Cease not having his
2: best. Missed the home run in the first his first at-bat. It went right to the wall, and you could just see the excruciating pain that he's still feeling not being able to hit one at home.
0: Well, that's part of it. Like there's part of me that's disappointed, that's confused, you know, that's bummed out. And part that I kind of feel bad for him because, you know, like this has got to be front and center of his mind. And with every home game where he doesn't hit a home run, that's going to be a bigger story.
2: Yep.
0: But on the other side, let's spin the wheel of sound, Carlo. I want to, if we have time, I don't know if I'll have time for all three. Kevin O'Connell, the coach of the Vikings, on why he named Kyler Murray the starter. Brian Windhorst on the latest on Kawhi. And some reporter asked Mike Vrabel, hey, Mike, Yeah, it's off season. You know, when you cheated on your wife, who's the mother of your children, you went to counseling. What'd you learn from that counseling? I bet that's an awkward answer from the head coach of the Patriots. We'll try to get to all of that on the other side right here on First Up.
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4: They expect delays starting at Appleby on the East QEW because of this collision eastbound approaching Dorval HOV and two left lanes still blocked. Now we have a stalled vehicle on the 401 West Collectors near Leslie sitting in the center lane, not helping the 404 DVP drivers either. 400 northbound 88, we have a collision block in the right lane and a crash cleanup westbound Queen still blocked past Bedina. No matter if it's a tree, fence, pool, or deck, always click before you dig. It's free and it's the law. 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From the News Talk 1010 Traffic Center, I'm Dan Dealey.
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21: That's me!
0: Welcome back, everyone. This is a First Up right here on TSN 1050. But I bet you already knew that. We are brought to you by Two for One Pizzas, large two-topping pizza special, two delicious toppings, one large pizza for just $12.99. Call 241-0241. And, Carlo, when it comes to quarterbacks, I think we always get really gunned up about whenever there's any news. Kyler Murray, starter now, named over J.J. McCarthy. And there's a lot of pressure. Minnesota hasn't won a playoff game since 2019. Justin Jefferson is 27, entering his seventh season. Sam Darnold just won a Super Bowl with Seattle, and this is the fourth starting quarterback to start the season for the Vikings in the last 4 years. But they're going to the guy in Kyler Murray, who was great in 2019 as a rookie, peaked in 2021, and then just been a slow decline. And then eventually the Cardinals released him in 2025 because of money reasons. Like, we get really excited about it, but I wonder how big a news it is that they're going with Kyler Murray over J.J. McCarthy, who didn't get a lot of time. Like, the guys had started 10 games in his career, and they already decided to go with Kyler Murray.
2: Well, here's, we've had this conversation, at least I've tried to have this conversation a couple of times over the last 2 years, because, you know, Sam Darnold is a very fascinating story.
0: Yes.
2: Where this is a guy that came into the league, is a top pick, went to an organization, and failed as a young quarterback. And, you know, he stuck around, he had to go through some different places, play for some different coaches, and then he gets a chance in his mid-20s to be a starting quarterback again, and look at the leap that he's taken. So I guess what I'm trying to say is, for a guy like J.J. McCarthy, maybe the NFL is putting too much pressure and too much expectation on these young quarterbacks to come in and make immediate impacts. Maybe this is the steps that J.J. McCarthy needs to take, where maybe his time to be a starting quarterback just needs to be delayed a little bit, and he just learns how to play the position more, understands, you know, how to play quarterback at this level, and most importantly, how to protect himself from injury. Because, you know, again, we talked about this yesterday, about, you know, how to protect yourself as a quarterback in the NFL. And it was we were having the conversation about Jackson Dart and how, yes, they're telling him to slide in practice. Well, college football and the NFL are two totally different games. And J.J. McCarthy had an incredible college football career, capping it off with an NCAA championship. Well, he had the injury coming off of his first year, didn't play all season. Last year, they let Sam Darnold leave and go to Seattle and give J.J. McCarthy the start. And, you know, he'd have some good games and then some bad games. There's a lot of ups and downs. And there's pressure to win in Minnesota. They play an extremely tough division with Green Bay, with Minnesota, with Chicago, and now Detroit. They probably want a guy with more experience there, and Kyler Murray offers that. And they just want to tell J.J. McCarthy to just learn how to be a quarterback and be a little bit more patient. Your time will come. So I have no problem with this, because here's the other thing. They're paying Justin Jefferson to be one of the top wide receivers in the league, and he had a horrible season last year because J.J. McCarthy couldn't get him the ball.
0: Relying on Kyler Murray, I think, is dangerous. Now, not that Kyler Murray can't be good, but it's been a long time. But to J.J. McCarthy, if they brought in Kyler Murray because they want to still develop J.J. McCarthy, fine. But remember, when he got drafted, I went back, Carl, and I looked at it. ESPN applauded the pick. The Athletic said, great long-term fit with Kevin O'Connell. He could be more ready early on than some believe, and they gave it an A. And we saw it in Sam Darnold, and we see it all the time, when teams give up on a guy and aren't patient with him. And if you're J.J. McCarthy, you can look at Baker Mayfield having two Pro Bowl years with
2: him
0: Tampa
2: too.
0: Before last season.
2: Right.
0: With Sam Darnold. There's a bunch
2: Geno
0: of
2: Smith. Like
0: Geno Smith had some great years in Seattle, and not so much last year, but whatever. Like, I get nervous about it when I see these teams are just quitting on the quarterbacks way, way too soon.
2: Right. Well,
0: let's hear from the coach. Here's Kevin O'Connell on why he, because again, they haven't played their first preseason game yet. But Kevin O'Connell on why he named Murray the starter so early.
1: It's been a true competition, and we feel like we're at a place, you know, where we've made a complete evaluation. You know, I kind of always had, and we had this timeline as Nolan and I worked through the summer kind of talking about what we wanted this to look like. Right around now, feeling like between 9 practices and another day of, you know, a little bit lower volume physical work, but same type of thing above the neck mental, we would have a good idea of kind of where guys were at and would want to provide clarity not only for the players involved, but most

0: thing about the NFL is if you don't have a legitimate superstar quarterback, you probably need two guys in your system that you could, you know, fall back on in case one of them doesn't work out. Mm-hmm. You brought in Kyler Murray. That was probably part of the recruit. Look, if you come here, you're going to be the starting quarterback, right? To get him to go there. Because again, if you have another year of a disgruntled wide receiver, then what are you running into if you're Minnesota? You're running into the thought of trading him away, and next thing you know, you got to start over. So you bring in Kyler Murray. Look, Kyler Murray, in his good years in Arizona, was one of the top quarterbacks in the league when it came to producing offense, right? Kevin O'Connell is somewhat of a QB whisperer. All the guys that he's worked with have had success.
1: Hold on, though, but the QB whisperer thing, because I was thinking about this one. Can you be a QB whisperer when you went Kirk Cousins, Sam Darnold, J.J. McCarthy, and now Kyler Murray? And I'm not taking it, like, Kevin O'Connell has had success and is a very smart guy. But they said bye-bye to Sam Darnold. They brought in Kirk Cousins.
0: They said bye-bye to Sam Darnold because they invested so much in J.J. McCarthy, and they needed him to be the guy. That's
1: and
0: why.
1: And they invested him, and then they played him 10 games.
0: Yeah.
1: And then they said, that's enough. Does that seem like a quarterback whisperer? It's like, 10 games, all right. You know, or maybe he never wanted J.J. McCarthy because they fired their general manager. Listen. Kyler Murray had some nice moments. 2021, his only winning season. They went 11-6. They lost to the Rams in the playoffs, but made a Pro Bowl. All right, made the Pro Bowl that year. Was very good. That was his peak. But then he said years of 4-13, missed a lot of games with injuries. So this QB whisperer has gone through a lot of QBs over the last half decade. That's my
0: sometimes you need to get punched in the face to really, you know, take your position more seriously, because maybe for Kyler Murray, he was a guy that was taking his position for granted. I mean, you remember when he signed that big extension, there was a clause in his contract about how much video he had to do on a weekly basis.
1: Yes.
0: Like, you know, and now he was with an organization that invested so much in him that made him the face of the franchise. He probably took that for granted, gets bought out of his contract, and he signs, you know, a pretty team-friendly type of deal to get a second opportunity. And sometimes you got to make the most of your second opportunity in order to believe that there could be a third one. And maybe this is a punch in the face and a reality check for him, saying that, hey, you better wake up or you'll find your way out of the league sometime soon.
1: Can I, as we go to break, can I give you my impersonation of a quarterback whisperer?
0: Sure.
1: Hey, Kyler, don't throw an interception in the red zone. That would be great. How was that for my quarterback? That's my QB whisper impersonation. How'd I do?
0: I thought you did great.
1: Thanks.
0: Yes.
1: All right.
0: It was very nice. Good
1: scale
0: job,
1: scale 1 to 10. How creepy would it be if we did the rest of the show in whisper?
0: Yeah, we'd probably, not get a friendly phone call after the show.
1: No. And by the way, rightfully so. All right, on the other side, we'll hear the latest on Kawhi Leonard, and I need to hear this sound. Listen, anytime a reporter asks Mike Vrabel about his personal life, his family life, counseling, apparently he tap dances around it. I need to hear that. Because I love awkward, almost as awkward as me and Carlo whispering to each other on live radio. We'll do that on the other side right here on First Step.
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3: The 401 East Collector's passed Winston Churchill stalled tractor trailer resting in the right lane as we're looking at delays still as you head downtown on the majors, but all of our problems earlier cleared. That's wonderful. Not so much off the highway, though. If you like to take Queen Street, it's still blocked past Medina for a crash cleanup. Needing an oil change or maintenance check? 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

0: does it go, my head? How much I got?
1: Welcome back, everyone. This is the third hour of First Up. It's brought to you by Lease Busters. That's Carlo Colaiacomo. I'm Matthew Cause. Yesterday at the National Bank Open, the big story, all the top-ranked women's players are moving on. And I'm just going to leave it at that and just say, just you can go check the scoreboard, because I am now scared to say names of women's tennis players, because there's a lot of syllables. But I want to get to the other story beyond the action on the court. Was Kawhi Leonard was there, taking in the action in Toronto, a man who apparently is under multiple investigations. You wouldn't know it, because there he was in public. You rarely see him in public. But I'm curious to hear this clip, Carlo. Brian Windhorst from ESPN talking about the latest on the Kawhi Leonard situation.
2: I can figure out a kickback very easily. I do not have to have, you know, FBI training or, you know, be an assistant U.S. attorney to understand the concept of a kickback. And that is not directly what Pablo is alleging here, but that is the scenario that he is laid out. And the thing that comes along with this is that some other outlets, including The Athletic, have reported that the league was looking at a second deal with involving Kawhi, and the trade to Toronto was slowed down. And the other thing that I think is very interesting to me is Daktronix did not come out with a statement on Thursday or Friday or Saturday or Sunday. We'll see what the new week brings, you know, and the lack of response for days on end here. Cause remember, the Clippers, when the aspiration thing came out, within a day or two, Steve Ballmer was in Bristol, Connecticut, talking and denying to Ramona Shelburne, our colleague. And look, maybe we're in the summer. People are away. Story may change in the next 12 hours. I'm not seeing full-throated denials. This one looks a little different to me.
1: Oh,
3: he's basically saying that the Clippers are guilty no matter what.
1: Well, he's saying that this one feels different. The last time there was hardcore denials all over the place, this one, Daktronix, I think that's the name of the company. Sounds like an evil Daktronix. Oh, yeah, sorry, the Dallas Cowboys back. No. By the way, Daktronix sounds like a 1980s evil corporation, like from a movie, like an 80s movie. Daktronix is looking to take down the law. But Daktronix, when they came out, they went in full crisis mode. We have not heard from the Clippers to deny it as voraciously as when the original story with Aspiration. Why are they not coming out and denying this report? It's different. So that's kind of what Brian Windhorst is bringing up. And it's so funny, Carlo, because on one level, if you read everything, everyone says, no, the odds are everything's going to be fine. And you see Kawhi Leonard at the National Bank Open in Toronto, and he's hanging out with Coco Gauff, and Coco's signing tennis balls as a gift for Kawhi's daughter, and it's a cool little vignette, cool little moment, and Kawhi's like acting like, I'm here in Toronto, this is where I'm gonna be. But then I hear that from Brian Windhorst, and it still makes me really nervous that there could be some unexpected result beyond a fine draft pick loss, a 15-game suspension for Kawhi that'll be fought for by the union to get reduced. Like, I can't close the door on something bigger happening with all things Ballmer, Clippers, and Kawhi Leonard.
3: Yeah, and especially with all this going on in the background, how Kawhi is exposing himself to the public like that, like nothing's going on.
1: Yeah.
3: And just showing up in a place where he wants to be but might not end up being. But look, to me, the way I look at it yesterday, he's in Toronto.
1: Yeah.
3: There's probably a belief in his eyes that at some point he's still going to end up here, which is the best case scenario for everybody, including the Raptors. To me, I just don't know how Kawhi Leonard is going to face a more severe penalty than the Clippers are. I think the team that is going to, or the side that's going to face the harshest penalty is going to be the Clippers, because they're the ones.
1: It should be. Yes.
3: They're the ones that basically broke CBA protocol. It wasn't the player. The player, okay, yeah, they agreed to something illegal, but if someone's offering you that and they're telling you, hey, no one's ever going to find out, just do it, you're going to do it as the player.
1: Yes, the team should be more punished. The question is, does the NBA have the appetite to punish the richest owner in North American sports? Again, and Steve Ballmer, who built the Intuit Dome out of his own money. Yeah. Like, in a lot of ways, Steve Ballmer is the perfect owner of a team in any league in North America. So I do wonder about the appetite there.
3: Yeah.
1: Also, once again, this is to me another story about journalism. If Pablo Torre doesn't do this, and the amount of time and energy and people that they interviewed and sources, they don't do this story unless they've got lawyers telling Pablo, you can run this story. Because Pablo's got $150+ billion.
3: Yeah,
1: and they still ran it.
3: Yeah.
1: You know, and to me, this is also the story of journalism and the importance of journalism, that these stories get out there, because the NBA, they were going to move on. I didn't see ESPN. I didn't see Bleacher Report, The Athletic, CBS, NBC. I didn't see any other group that had any information on this story. Instead, it was a small team of reporters that worked for a podcast for a company called Meadowlark Media. Like, to me, that's one of the other big parts.
3: Yeah, no, you're absolutely right.
1: Is horrific.
3: I guess the other thing that I get irritated about more and more as this story continues to drag on is, why would the Raptors have to pay any price for this, even if he's a member of the team?
1: It was weird. Yeah, like if you sign him, if you do the trade, you'll be the punishing team. Like
3: again, if they could still make this trade happen, and if there's punishment that comes down and Kawhi Leonard has to face some punishment, well, he's a member of the Raptors and he'll face the punishment as a member of the Raptors. The Raptors shouldn't be penalized for any of that. They were never, they were never the culprits behind all this. So I don't see why there can't be a world where both can happen, where the trade happens and the same, and the guilty parties still get punished for their response or for their role in breaking rules.
1: I told you what I like to see. If Kawhi gets suspended, the Raptors get to pick the games. So back-to-back game, Kawhi, you're suspended. Oh, third game in 4 nights, Kawhi, you're suspended. I hope you learned your lesson.
3: But do you not agree, Matthew? Like, why does this have to, like, stay in limbo and the Raptors be warned, oh, if you make this trade and there's punishment that comes down, you're the one that's going to get punished. So the Raptors have to take, like, what if the trade happened? Okay. And then all this became exposed after the trade. Would the NBA still have the stance that the Raptors would face the punishment for it?
1: It's weird. I don't get it. Like, it, no matter where Kawhi Leonard plays, no matter who he gets traded to, if he gets traded, the Clippers should, like, if we're doing the pie chart of punishment, the Clippers get the largest slice of that pie.
3: 100%.
1: The big slice of blueberry pie with the vanilla ice cream on top that's just melting a little bit, where, you know, it's just melting and the white is dribbling around the golden brown crust of the pie. And now I'm not even talking about the NBA. I'm just talking about dessert. But yes, the Clippers, the Clippers should be number one. All right, real quick, because we've been promoting it. I just need to hear this. So Mike Vrabel, head coach of the New England Patriots, in the offseason, there was all this evidence and photos and an admittance that Mike Vrabel, who's married to the children, was having an affair with Diana Rossini, who was an excellent NFL reporter, but certainly now compromised because she was having an affair with Mike Vrabel. And the first day of New England Patriots the season, Mike Vrabel comes out with a puppy. That was there to they do a program, the PAW program. So no one asked Mike Vrabel about infidelity because he's holding a cute dog. Do you want to do you want to adopt a dog? Oh, look at that cute dog. Now I don't want to ask the personal question. So I'm just curious what this sounds like. Here's Mike Vrabel dodging a question about what he learned from counseling.
4: What did you learn from that counseling? And is that, how did you balance that personal commitment with getting ready for this season?
5: Well, I think we always look at improvement. You know, as we talk about getting ready for the next season, we always look at improvement and ways that we can improve individually and, you know, how we can improve as a team. And it's really critical that
1: that
5: we continue to do that on and off the field. I believe in that. I believe in everything that we can do to help this football team, to help our coaches, to help, you know, myself and everybody else included. And how we, you know, this journey that we're going to go on, you know, is going to be completely different than the one we went on last year. And that's all of our jobs is to prepare for it now. So really focused on our improvement individually and as a team, and that's something that we can do today. You know?
1: Wow. You could not have...
3: Didn't even answer the question.
1: Did not answer the question. Did not even go, I've had to take a look at my own life and make my own adjustments. I'm going to keep it personal between me and my family. But, yes, what's happened this summer has made me readjust who I am as a man, as a father, as a husband. Instead, like... He packed so many cliches. He might as well have said pucks in deep. And like at that point, why just do football cliches? We got to get pucks in deep. We've got to defend the pick and roll. You know, it's all about grinding out at bats. Like, wow.
3: Got to play heavy. Full 60 minutes.
1: Full 60 minutes. Like somewhere, Morgan Riley and John Tavares are nodding and clapping in approval. That's how you do it, coach. That's how you pack so many cliches. Wow, Mike Vrabel. I imagine the person in charge of PR was like, there'll be no follow-up questions for the reporters today.
3: Good call.
1: Oh, that was good.
3: Good call. But, I mean, like you got to think that he's when the season starts, he's going to put an end to all those questions.
1: Oh, well, I mean, listen, anyone can ask. And at some point, the reporters should put an end to it. Like, to me, and like, I'm trying to find what the balance is about. You don't want to get too much into a coach or a player's personal life. That's their personal life. That has nothing to do with football. And no one should be asking Mike Vrabel those questions to try to get clicks, to try to get headlines, to try to use what is a very embarrassing personal and family situation to get the reporter over. I'm 100% agreement with it. My only point I always bring up is that because a head coach is about being the leader of men, I understand why this question has some relevance. But at some point soon, once the first preseason game is done, then it's over. Then we move on. So, and yes, that was a hell of a dance. He went full Fred Astaire on that one. All right. Speaking of the side of the show, fun fact, producer Arad, a hell of a dancer. What does that have to do with gold, silver, or bronze? Nothing. I just wanted to bring that up.
3: Hell of a dancer. Wow.
1: Oh, have you seen this guy? Twinkle toes, this man. I get him at a wedding.
3: Those hips don't lie then,
1: Those hips don't lie. Gold, silver, or bronze coming up next.
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7: 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Westbound Queen still blocked past Medina for a crash cleanup. A couple of other problems spotted. The East Mall in Burnenthorpe, another Lakeshore in Parliament. And is it busy on the majors? 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

0: Welcome back, everyone. This is First Up. I'm Matthew Kaz. That's Carlo Colaiacovo. And joining us now, a man whose hips are gyrating in a hypnotic way that will leave you stunned senseless. It is producer Arad with gold, silver, or bronze. How you doing, Arad?
1: I am doing well. So are my hips. Happy to join you guys for the second time today for gold, silver, or bronze.
0: Yeah.
1: Cause it's your first time doing it, so I'll just explain it quickly.
0: Yes.
1: Just like the Olympic podium,
0: Hold on. Can I try? So gold, silver, or bronze. So you're going to give me 9 options. I have to rank them from 9 to 1. Is that
1: divide 9 by 3 and you got it.
0: I wasn't here for math. All right, what do we got?
1: 9 by 3 is hard for you. I don't know what to tell you, man, at this point in life.
0: Hold on. Carry the 1. Okay, yes. All right, I think I got it. I got my calculator out. Let's go.
1: Let's do it. All right. Let's start with the NFL here. I want you to rank these 3 teams based on how much they need to win the Super Bowl this season. How much their window is shrinking and how much they need to win the Super Bowl this upcoming season. The Dallas Cowboys, Buffalo Bills, Detroit Lions.
0: All right. I will do this from bronze to gold. The team that least needs to win the Super Bowl is the Dallas Cowboys. At least they have won the Super Bowl since Fox became a broadcaster, which was back on this day for the first time ever in 1994. The silver is the Buffalo Bills. The gold is the Detroit Lions because it feels like their window is getting smaller and smaller and Jared Goff is older and older. And, you know, it was a couple of years ago when they got to the NFC Championship game against the 49ers. They lost that close game and the coach came out and said, we might not get here again. So I'm going to give the gold to the Detroit Lions.
2: I just want to clear something up here. None of these teams need to win the Super Bowl because their organizations aren't going anywhere, right? I think
0: it's the win.
2: Yeah, I mean every year the league changes and there's surprise teams and stuff like that. I think the question should be which teams right now are in a window to win. Rank these 3 teams.
0: Don't you change the question?
2: No, because none of them need to win it. Like again, like none of them are losing significant players in the following season, right? So
0: every player gets older, windows get smaller.
2: You're right. But okay, so hear me out. So my bronze team is the Detroit Lions. And so the reason why I'm putting them bronze is because this is a team that didn't even make the playoffs last year. Right? I know they had the great year the year before. Maybe that was their window to win, but they couldn't stop Jaden Daniels on defense in his rookie season and they lose to the Commanders. Commanders lose to the Eagles. Eagles go to the Super Bowl. They win it. Okay?
0: Yeah.
2: The silver to me is the Dallas Cowboys. Cause again, not a team that didn't make the playoffs last year, but they're the Dallas Cowboys. They've got an amazing offense. They've got a much improved defense. And I think they play in a division that gives them the opportunity to come out as the division winners this year. And the gold medal for me is the Buffalo Bills. Because the Buffalo Bills have been in this championship window for years under Josh Allen. And now this is the first year without Sean McDermott behind, leading the way as the head coach. Thank God they finally made that decision. And it's Joe Brady, the guy that they're putting all their faith in to help them get them over the hump. I think they play in a very winnable division. That'll help them get a top seed. And they got Josh Allen, who's one of the best quarterbacks in the league. So because the Bills have been in this championship window, they win the bronze. But the other two teams, they don't need to win. It's just a luxury if they win.
0: All right. What do you got next, Arad?
1: I want you to rank these teams based on how much they should go after J.J. McCarthy. All 3 teams have a quote-unquote older quarterback, so they can nurture McCarthy. They can sit him on the bench and let him develop for this year and maybe the next. I have the Pittsburgh Steelers, of course, Aaron Rodgers saying it's his final year. I have the L.A. Rams, Matthew Stafford. It'd be a miracle if he goes through the season healthy. And then I have the New York Jets with Geno Smith, just because we all want to laugh at the Jets.
2: Well, he's definitely not going to the Jets.
0: The Jets, Carlo, I think we can both agree the Jets are bronze of who should go after J.J. McCarthy, because this is a great draft coming up in the NFL or for college quarterbacks. So the Jets are third. Also, that'd be mean. That would be so mean. Hey, J.J. McCarthy, the team with a lot of offensive talent and smart coaches, they've already exiled you. Enjoy the Jets. That's like going from minimal security prison to the hardcore prison, like the one in Face Off, where there's like the, there's the magnet boots. But we don't have time to get into that movie, or maybe we do. I'm gonna go bronze, or silver, the Rams, because they drafted Ty Simpson from Alabama. Gold, I'm gonna go the Steelers. They have no answer at quarterback. Mm-hmm. They have none. Their answer was wait 5 months for Aaron Rodgers to go, okay, I'll play one more year. They all that, there's no future there. J.J. McCarthy to the Pittsburgh Steelers gets my gold.
2: Yeah, I mean, I don't even know why the Rams are on this list, because, again, the Rams
0: provocative.
2: Spent the first-round pick on Ty Simpson, a quarterback that came with a lot of, you know, criticism when they made that pick. It's like, wait a minute, why are you wasting a first-round pick if you're a Super Bowl, if you're trying to win a Super Bowl on a backup quarterback if Matthew Stafford's your guy? So, yeah, I think they shouldn't even be on this list. The silver, okay, yeah, the Jets, they're not trading for a quarterback because for them it's all about the draft. So the gold medal is going to be obviously the Steelers, because they, everybody knows that it's Aaron Rodgers' final year in the NFL. But in saying that, I don't think the Vikings are sitting there in a rush to get rid of J.J. McCarthy, because what if Kyler Murray is not the answer after this year?
0: Oh, yeah.
2: Right? So.
0: It is. I was looking. No, I agree with you. That if I'm Minnesota, I'm not, don't trade J.J. McCarthy. Drafted him 10th overall. Keep him there. See if he can develop. I forgot it was Mason Rudolph, who is still the backup in Pittsburgh. Feels like it was like a decade ago. The guy got doinked on the head with his own helmet by Myles Garrett. All right, what do you got next?
1: Yeah, I would have thought Mason Rudolph would outlast Myles Garrett in the AFC North, but, you know, Cleveland Browns. I'm going to give you three NBA players who've only played for one team in their career. I need you to rank these three players based on how likely they are to leave their team and finish their career somewhere else. We're going to have Wardell Stephen Curry, Devin Booker, and Nikola Jokic.
0: Okay, for most likely to leave, so bronze is the least likely to leave. I'm gonna go with Jokic.
2: Mm-hmm.
0: He's won a title. He seems pretty content. He's, you know, he's danced
2: Denver's
0: around.
2: Denver's contending.
0: But, I mean, he's he said he's gonna sign that extension. I think Devin Booker, he gets to eat in Phoenix. But they're not a great organization, but he gets to take all the shots. The real issue here is that Golden State, you know, like, did they even make a serious play for Giannis? And is Jimmy Butler, when is he coming back? And he's old, and Draymond Green is old, and you feel bad for Steph Curry. Would he really leave that organization? I'll do silver, Devin Booker, gold, the least likely to leave. I'll say Steph Curry is still the least likely to leave the Golden State Warriors.
2: So I'm with you on Jokic. I think he's a lifer in Denver as long as they're still contending. I'm going to go Steph Curry as a silver, because we all want to see him, you know, be relevant and play in big games and help teams win a championship. It's all going to depend on whether or not he wants to be a legacy player there or not. Golden State's not anywhere close to ever contending with that roster. I mean, they've tried to remake it in the last 2 years. You saw them go after Jimmy Butler. They tried to get Giannis. They tried to get LeBron and Anthony Davis. I don't know how else they give Steph Curry a good enough chance to win a championship when you haven't had a chance to recruit those guys to come. So if anything, if Steph Curry ever dreams of winning a championship, he's got to dream of it playing it somewhere else. I think Devin Booker is the gold medal here because he plays in Phoenix and he's got nobody to play with.
0: Yeah.
2: At some point, Phoenix is going to drop off here and they're going to be bad, and he's going to say, okay, I'm sick of just being the guy that does everything in Phoenix. I want to go try to win a championship. It happens everywhere in the NBA every year. Did we ever think that Giannis was finally going to say, okay, I had enough with Milwaukee? No, but he did, and he's gone. He's in Miami now. At some point, Devin Booker is going to say the same.
1: One thing I got to say, though, with Jokic, the reason I put him on this list,
0: yeah,
1: he loves horses more than basketball. His horses are in Serbia, so I will not be surprised if much earlier than expected, he leaves the NBA and go plays for like Partizan Belgrade or something,
2: really?
1: Which will be very interesting.
0: Hold on, wait a minute. You just said that because you wanted to show off your knowledge of Serbian basketball, saying the name of a team that may or may not be true, because you know I can't call you on it, because I can't pronounce it. You might have just made that up.
1: Partizan and Red Star is the big rivalry in Serbia, and it's mainly soccer, but also basketball as well. And, you know, it goes way back to Partizans versus communists back in Yugoslavia, but we're not going to get into that right now.
0: Say that for the 9 o'clock hour.
1: Yes.
0: Coming up at 9 o'clock, communism.
1: Yugoslav history, baby.
0: Yeah, Yugoslav history. Ooh, bad ending there. Okay, what do you got next?
1: Last one for me, gentlemen. I want you to rank these Blue Jays players based on how much their injury impacted this season.
0: Oh, God.
1: Cody Ponce, Jose Berríos, Anthony Santander.
0: I'm going bronze on Ponce because he was spent the last couple of years overseas. Now, when they signed him, it's funny. I actually went back and looked at this yesterday. And there was a lot of positivity about Cody Ponce going there that he could be an important piece. But he's still the unknown. Silver, I'm going to go Santander. Even though he hasn't done anything, if he was healthy, one thing the Jays needed was a guy to hit a home run or two. Santander could have provided it. He did that for a couple of years with Baltimore. The gold has to be Jose Berríos, where we forgot that, like, I think at least three times, I've got to look it up, Jose Berríos was the opening day starter for the Toronto Blue Jays. It wasn't that long ago when it was him. So losing him after a bit of a regression late from Kevin Gausman, after Shane Bieber being so late, on Max Scherzer's age, like on all these other things. Wow, the Jays could have used a fully healthy Jose Berríos to be the number two behind Dylan Cease. That also, if he was there pitching, would have meant fewer innings for the bullpen. So gold is Jose Berríos.
2: Yeah, but we were long removed from Jose Berríos actually being a top three pitcher on this team. So
0: were we? Were we long removed? Like,
2: yeah, he got demoted last year, Matthew.
0: He got injured.
2: The guy left the team at the end of the season.
0: Because he was injured in 2000.
2: Was he?
0: 25. Okay. I got it right here. Number three last year in innings pitched, Jose Berríos. He went 9-5. ERA just over 4. But, you know, still, like Jose Berríos a year ago.
2: They played all playoffs without him. They played the last 2 months
0: injured.
2: Of the season without him.
0: He was injured.
2: They haven't played all season with him this year. To me.
0: Yeah, and they got a losing record. They got a losing record this year.
2: Yeah, how much his injury impacted this season? You mean the Jays would have been better if Berríos was part of this pitching staff?
0: Yes.
2: No.
0: Carlo, 2 years ago, he led the team in innings. He was
2: you're talking 2 years ago, Matt.
0: Okay, then 1 year. Then what is your time? Like, if you haven't done it in the last 9 minutes, it doesn't matter?
2: Okay. But, no, I'm just saying, Jose Berríos was not even expected to be part of the rotating five this year to start the season.
0: If he was healthy, he absolutely would have been.
2: Not over Cody Ponce. No way.
0: Cody Ponce hadn't pitched in Major League Baseball like
2: I know, but they signed him to be in their top five in pitching rotation.
0: Jose Berríos would have been number three.
2: No chance. What are you talking
0: Cody
2: about,
0: Ponce
2: man? You're
0: meant to be five.
2: No chance Jose Berríos is going to be number three.
0: You're just having bad feelings because Jose Berríos didn't act as a total player.
2: I don't have any bad feelings. I don't have any feelings at all when it comes to the Blue Jays. I'm just talking about, like, the question is how much their injury impacted this season. Well, we've never seen Santander even have an impact on this team, so he's clearly the bronze. Jose Berríos wasn't even part of the Blue Jays starting rotation conversation this year, and you want to talk about his impact and what he would have had?
0: Yes.
2: They were ready to move on from after last season.
0: Carlo, you fool. When you said
2: I'm not a fool. I'm just talking reality.
0: You just said Santander didn't do anything for the Blue Jays last year. You know, also didn't do anything for the Blue Jays last year was Cody Ponce. Jose Barrios was second in innings pitched. Yeah, the only way you could be more wrong of this is if your ass was stapled to your face. Jose Barrios is
2: Matthew.
0: Yeah.
2: They had to have a sit down with Jose Barrios in the offseason just so that they could save face and actually have him back on the roster. They were ready to move on from Jose Barrios. They went out and signed Cody Ponce because he was amazing in the Japan League that he played in, and they had him projected to be in the top five of the starting rotation. You're talking about impactful.
0: And Barrios came out and said in the offseason, I should have handled that better.
2: Yes.
0: He was honest about it.
2: That's what I'm saying.
0: Barrios, if he was healthy, Jose Barrios was ready again to be a guy that's going to give you 160.
2: He wasn't going to have any impact if he was
0: here. How do you know that? Based on what? Based on the guy that over the last bunch of years was the opening.
2: Based on how bad he was last year when they decided that they didn't even want to use him in the starting rotation. They put him in the bullpen. He sulked and said, okay, I'm leaving the team.
0: He wasn't bad last year. He just had a bad ending. You got to look at the entirety of the season.
2: That's what I said. He was bad last year. They didn't want him part of the postseason.
0: You're not even getting on the medal stand on this one. I'm giving you 10. I'm not even good 10. I'm giving you the bad 10.
2: You know what? You're DQ'd. You're DQ'd for that.
0: Ooh, can I get a blizzard? What kind of DQ can I get here?
2: Yes.
0: You
2: get an Oreo blizzard for being DQ'd.
0: Listen, if I get an Oreo blizzard for being DQ'd, then I want to be DQ'd all the time. How about that?
2: Ask the text line. Open up the phone lines. Let's get fans to call in and have this debate with us.
0: Yeah, you know what? This is a great debate. Ponce versus Jose Barrios. All right. On the other side of the show, are we gonna yell more about Cody Ponce versus Barrios? We may. We may spin the wheel of sound. Find out next.
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4: 410 southbound near Sandalwood. We have a crash blocking two right lanes, a little heavy on the approach there. And we spotted a stall, 401 West Express at Nielsen is blocking the right lane. And we have the right lane once again blocked with that collision on the 400 northbound near 88 out in Bradford. The East Mall in Burnthorpe spotted a crash. There's no shortcut for saving time, but saving money is simple. 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From the Newstalk 1010 Traffic Center, I'm Dan Dealey.
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14: You ain't first, you're last.
0: Welcome back, everyone. This is First Up. During the commercial break, me and Carlo both got toweled down. A rod threw us in a cold shower after that hot Ponce Barrios debate that we were having.
2: I can't believe earlier. That you think that Jose Barrios was going to be part of the starting five rotation this year.
0: I can't believe that you thought that a guy who had over 166 innings pitched last year was not going to be part of it. You know what? Josh Goldberg's going to join us on the other side.
2: We'll ask him.
0: And I promise. I'm going to ask him, and I promise I am not going to influence the jury. I'm going to present it as the Jose Barrios injury. Do you believe that was impactful to the season they've had now? Is that a fair way of asking that question?
2: Sure.
0: I don't want to try to push in one direction. Okay. So we will do that. Speaking of a little bit of fire, a little bit of controversy, Chris Bassitt, who, you know, only pitched like 12 or 13 games for the Baltimore Orioles. In fact, he was down in a rehab start with their Triple-A team. Chris Bassitt was asked the other day just about, you know, about the Orioles' tough season. Like, Baltimore was a team a couple of years ago we thought was going to be a king of the American League East. Far from it, traded Adley Rutschman, who, by the way, Spencer Miles got the final out in the save yesterday, 5-3 win by the Jays over Boston, by getting a ground out from Adley Rutschman. Anyway, here's former Toronto Blue Jay Chris Bassitt on Baltimore's year.
15: I thought Mike put a really good team together in the start of the season, and we did not hold our end of the bargain up for one reason or next. And he did what's best for the team, I think. I mean, obviously, you can argue not now, but I mean, for the future, for sure. I don't have 1 ounce of like so-called anger at Mike. I'm angry at myself. I'm angry at all the guys in here, just because we haven't done a good job. We haven't played a great brand of baseball. We haven't played a clean brand of baseball, and we're still in it. That's the craziest part about this whole thing is you can be mad about trade deadline and how the year's gone and everything else, but we're right here.
0: I love that. I love that answer by Chris Bassitt, because first, like, he's like, no, it's on us. It's like, it's not on the GM. It's not on them. They've done their job. And then he blames himself first, and then he throws it out to the rest of the team. Because sometimes when a player goes, oh, no, it's all on me. It's all on me. It's like, it's kind of on everyone, but you want to try to be the hero here. I love that answer by Chris Barrios.
2: Yeah, I mean
0: Chris Bassitt.
2: Chris Bassitt. Barrios.
0: Yeah. Still got Jose Barrios on the brain. I love that answer by former Blue Jay Chris Bassitt.
2: Yeah. Well, he was a guy that had very strong opinions when he was here too in Toronto, right? And you know, obviously the decision for him to move on this offseason and leave the Blue Jays and join the Orioles. You know, there was a lot of hope and expectation, or at least excitement, for the Orioles this year. For most of the season, they've played pretty good, but recently things have, you know, sort of been a struggle over there, and he feels like it's appropriate for him to voice his opinion of it, and it's clearly not a good one.
0: No, but I thought, like, people like, oh, he's ripping his teammates. No, he's not. He's just holding himself and then the rest of the team accountable for what's been a disappointing year for the Baltimore Orioles. All right. On the other side of the show, the host of the DFA podcast, it is Josh Goldberg, who's going to be joining us. And last night, Josh Goldberg put out a tweet talking about, you know, that maybe it's time to have hope again for the Toronto Blue Jays. I responded, don't do it. Where is Josh feeling emotional? Oh, yeah. Oh, we had this debate on the old social media last night. Josh Goldberg talking Jays next.
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4: The 401 West Express, Nielsen stall vehicle sitting in the right lane. And how about another stall affecting a couple lanes further? 401 westbound at Bayview, right lane, and the collector ramp to Bayview, left lane there blocked. 410 southbound Sandalwood, we have a collision blocking two right lanes. A little heavy on the approach this morning. 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
0: Welcome back, everyone. This is First Up on TSN 1050. I'm Matthew Cause. 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And joining us from the Designated for Assignment podcast, it is Josh Goldberg. Josh, good morning. Thank you for being on the show.
24: Yeah, thanks for having me. Good to be with you guys.
0: Yeah, Josh, quick question. Carlo and I were having a bunch of delightful conversations with the Toronto Blue Jays, and I was wondering, do you believe the injury and the absence of Jose Berríos, do you think that played a significant impact on the Toronto Blue Jays and the losing season they currently have?
24: I wouldn't say significant, no. Maybe a bit, but for the most part, I wouldn't look at starting pitching as being near the top of the list of things that have gone wrong for the Blue Jays this season. For the most part, they've had enough lately with injuries and other things. It's kind of fallen back a bit, but I don't know realistically coming off of the season that he had last year, even if he was healthy, what you could have realistically expected from Jose Berríos this season. I just think the best version of him at this stage of his career isn't much of a needle mover. I think it could be helpful to slot into your rotation, but I don't think he's significantly changing the bottom line of a baseball team at this point. So I don't see it having that much of an impact.
0: Okay, one quick little follow-up to that. Who do you think would have been more important for the Blue Jays this year? You may only pick one of two. Jose Berríos or Cody Ponce?
24: Probably Cody Ponce, realistically.
0: Oh, I hate this. Get out, Josh.
2: As you can see, I'm paying tribute to Hulk Hogan here, and I'm putting my hand towards my ear, and I'm asking you, Josh, to say that louder, please.
24: I just think that Cody Ponce, coming back over from the success that he had in Korea, we've seen pitchers, whether it's from Japan or Korea, go over there after struggling in the majors, make some adjustments, and then come back and have success. And I think his stuff realistically was likely to be more effective than Jose Berríos is at this stage of their respective careers. I don't know how much better necessarily he would have been, but I think there was probably more upside if both were healthy and in the rotation. So I lean Ponce. But I don't think it would have made that much of a difference. Like I don't think if Cody Ponce was healthy right now that the Jays would be 5 wins better than they currently are.
2: Well, let's be honest. The Jays' struggles this year has not been because of their starting pitcher. You talked about that earlier. It's been because their offense has been completely abysmal, led by Vlad Guerrero Jr., who's had literally the worst season you can imagine any superstar player having. And you look at the Jays' hot play as of late, 9 of their last 13 games that they've won. What would you attribute this recent string of success to? Is it the fact that they've injected some youth into the lineup? Their bullpen has been lights out? Or has it been the bats and the offense have finally showed up?
24: I guess you could probably say a little bit of everything. I do think like the offense has been better, but there's still some of the same issues that you're seeing. I feel like they've been better with runners in scoring position over this stretch, but you look over the, I guess, 13 or so games, they're still not, like, it's still an average run scoring team. I think in the 13 games, they have 51 runs, and that's 16th in the league over that span. So it's not as if they're tearing the cover off the ball, but they are pitching really well. Over that span, they have the second best ERA in the league. So we saw it last night. Dylan Cease had far from his best stuff, walked as many batters as he has in an outing since June, I believe. Only went 5, gave up 3 runs, and then they kind of cobbled together 4 innings of 2-hit shutout from not their best bullpen arms. Chase Lee threw some good innings. Brendan Little has been a real positive contributor since coming back from the minors, which has been nice to see. But they've been just kind of finding ways to win, even if the offense still leaves a little something to be desired, which is what you need to do when you're talking about before this stretch, they were 9 or 10 games under 500 and they were 5.5 back. It doesn't really matter what it looks like at this point. You have no margin for error. You just have to find ways to win baseball games in different ways. And they've been doing a lot of that over the last 2 or so weeks. And they still have to do a lot of it because the road is still very narrow and will be difficult. And the margin for error continues to be non-existent.
0: We're joined by Josh Goldberg. You should listen to the Designated for Assignment podcast unless he's talking about Jose Berríos, and then just hit that skip button where you move 15 or 30 seconds ahead. So Josh, I'm wondering, where should the Toronto Blue Jays fans be feeling right now? I'm going to give you 2 options prompted by you. Last night you tweeted watching the Blue Jays over the past few weeks and you used the Shawshank Redemption quote, "Remember, Red, hope is a good thing, maybe the best of things, and no good thing ever dies." I responded to that tweet with also from Red from Shawshank, "Hope is a dangerous thing. Hope can drive a man insane." So between these 2 moments of Shawshank Redemption, where should Blue Jay fans be on August 12th?
24: Well, I think considering the way that the season has unfolded, it would be easier to just dismiss a couple productive weeks and look at the full scope of what's happened over 120 plus games and say, well, this is still not a particularly good baseball team. And I would understand that, but it's been rough and thankfully there is a third wild card spot. So teams that aren't very good have a chance to be in a race in August, because a handful of years ago, we'd been playing at the string mode. So from that perspective, I'm more on the side of it's good to feel like you have a chance, and time will tell. That, like, obviously they're going to have to hit better still than they have, be better than a league average offense. I think if they're realistically going to actually pull this thing off, but I, considering the way that the season has gone and how rough it's been, I would suggest kind of clinging to some positive hope and seeing if maybe this is a precursor of something really positive happening here over the next 7 or 8 weeks, or like, if you want to be pessimistic considering what's happened, I get that too, but I'm on the side of trying to keep this thing going for as long as we possibly can.
1: So I said this earlier in the show, I'm cautiously optimistic, and it's keeping me interested. Is that how you feel, or is there a different word that you would use?
24: I think that's probably fair. I still think it's a pretty solid long shot. I think they've cut down on the number of teams that they have to leapfrog by one over these last couple of weeks. And yeah, they've cut three games off of the deficit, but they're winning almost 70% of their games since the end of July. And even if you think that there's a chance here,

0: way, get through this next 10 days or so where you've got the Yankees, the Red Sox right now, the Rays, the Yankees again, and come out of it at the very worst, just kind of treading water. You look at the schedule down the stretch in late August and then through September, it's a lot easier. And if you continue playing relatively decent baseball top to bottom, then you have to like your chances of racking up some wins against some teams that aren't nearly as good as the three that you're going to see here over the next 10 days or so. So I would land with you. I'm not lock, stock, and barrel on this thing, but I'm definitely more optimistic, positive, I would say, than I've been at any point really since, I don't know, the beginning of April.
1: Hey, listen, in the end, we're all rude. We all want to get on that bus to Mexico and go join Andy Dufresne as he is working on that sailboat overlooking the Pacific Ocean. Josh, always appreciate, despite the fact that your first answer is validated Carlo, so I now will hate you with the power of a thousand suns, but I will tell everyone to go check out the DFA podcast. Thank you, Josh.
0: Thanks for having me, guys.
1: Take care. That is Josh Goldberg. Coming up on the other side of the show, the NBA and the NFL have declared war on Christmas. No, this isn't about how you should or shouldn't say happy holidays. The NFL and the NBA are taking you away from your loved ones on December 25th, and Carlo and I love it. Christmas Day is going to be ridiculous. I want to go out and rank all seven games or eight games that are going on. And also at 9:15, former GM of the Arizona Cardinals, Steve Keim, is going to join the show. And he was there for the Hall of Fame weekend, and he certainly had a big part of Larry Fitzgerald's career. So Steve Keim is going to join us the final hour of the show coming up next.
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3: Eastbound 401 in the express past the alley. We have a stalled vehicle sitting the right lane. We had numerous issues westbound, now down to one, and it's West Collectors approaching Bayview. Stall sitting in the center lane there. Still busy both ways in the 401. What else is new? As the rest of the majors continue to be a slow go heading downtown, Markham Road north of Lawrence spotted a crash. 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

0: TGIF. TGIF. Okay, it's not Friday. It's Wednesday. But I'm off tomorrow and Friday.
1: Carlo, so am I.
0: Oh, are you off as well tomorrow?
1: Yep.
0: So this is our Friday then.
1: Okay.
0: Welcome back. Final hour of First Up. That's Carlo Koliakov. I'm Matthew Kaz. Carlo is actually invested in the Blue Jays. Him and the family are going to the Jays on Saturday. They're going to enter the big city of Toronto. So that's a big outing for the Koliakov family. And after the show is done today, I'm hopping in a car. I'm driving to Ottawa. I'm going whitewater rafting. I've never gone whitewater rafting before, so I'm very curious about that.
1: You're living life dangerously, aren't you?
0: I'm hoping it's one of these ones where it's medium danger. Like, yeah. I'm good in water. I'm a good water person. I don't get intimidated by water.
1: So why whitewater rafting? Like, I know you're a guy that does a lot in the water. I'm surprised you haven't done it at this point in your life yet, because this could be the first time you're doing it. But why the decision to choose whitewater rafting?
0: Girlfriend Amy, her birthday. So they want to do something different. So instead of flying somewhere, because it can be difficult to fly standby in the summer, we're doing something never done. So going white. Well, they did it ages ago, but that's not important to the story. So that's why going for drive, just doing something different. So we're going to the Ottawa River for a couple of days and doing
1: that. Wow, okay. Yeah. You know, it gets really rocky and really bumpy. I've done it before. When I was in Calgary, back when I was in my hockey years, we used to have a summer evaluation camp for the World Juniors in Calgary in the summers. And that was part of like the team bonding stuff. You go whitewater rafting. I remember one of the guys, I think it was Steve Ott. But one of the guys went backwards into a rock and actually bruised his back.
0: Oh.
1: And couldn't skate the rest of the evaluation camp. So just be careful, my friend. Be careful.
0: For sure. Also, by the way, How do you think teams or GMs feel about the idea of their players? Now, again, this might have been before you're drafted, but going whitewater rafting, I imagine most pro NHL players, there might be somewhere in their contract, you can't go whitewater rafting.
1: I don't know if it's whitewater rafting, but definitely skiing is something you can't.
0: Yeah.
1: Yeah, there's clauses in the contract that you shouldn't be doing, like skydiving and stuff like that. So.
0: Was there anything in any of your contracts? Like, oh, come on, coach. You know I'm a skydiving enthusiast. Like, was there anything for you, Carlo, that you're like, oh, why can't I do that?
1: No, not really. I was never really the, like, adventurous type. Mm-hmm.
0: Enough adventure playing hockey, being on the ice, wearing daggers for shoes, carrying a stick. I mean, that is, you know, certainly enough of an adventure. So one of the mini stories yesterday was the NBA and the NFL put out their Christmas Day schedule. I remember back in the day when there'd be no games on Christmas, and then it started to creep, and the NBA started to do it. And the NFL's like, hey, wait a minute. We can't have another league have a day. We want all the days, as the NFL is the hungry, hungry hippo of the board game world of professional sports. So it starts with, and I'll just read it from early. It starts at noon, and it ends. The final game is at 10:30 p.m. Spurs, Knicks, Packers, Bears, Heat, Celtics, Bills, Broncos, Sixers, Lakers, Thunder, Wolves, Rams, Seahawks, and then finally the Denver Nuggets against the Golden State Warriors. That is a hell of a, I want to ignore my family on a day that's meant to be for family on Christmas. That's a hell of a slate of games from both basketball and from the National Football League.
1: I remember when I used to do family get-togethers for Christmas, we'd always do my aunt's house on Christmas Eve, and I remember, like, there was nothing on TV to watch.
0: Yeah.
1: You'd be watching, like,
0: it's
1: the year
0: in,
1: the TSN year in review in sports, and that was fun to watch, right?
0: Gina Retta, Vic Rowder, who knows who was hosting it? Yeah.
1: And gone are those days, because Christmas Eve and Christmas Day now are full of sports entertainment. And then Boxing Day, the World Junior starts. That's always an exciting time of the year where, you know, something I look forward to circled on the calendar. But, you know, these games here, I actually just saw somebody share a tweet of this picture that had the slate of games, and all the NBA games were crossed off.
0: Oh yeah, I think that was someone from Beeson. I think who did that.
1: Yeah, whatever it was, but yeah. I mean, and to think, like, up until a couple of years ago, the NBA dominated Christmas Day. Like, it was the thing to do on Christmas Day was to gather presents, Santa, food, NBA slate of games.
0: Yeah.
1: Well, now that the NFL has sort of introduced themselves.
0: Oh, introduced themselves. They're like,
1: to Christmas Day. It's like, yeah. I don't need to be watching NBA. I don't want to be watching the NBA unless the Raptors are playing.
0: Well, for me, my number one, and I'm a little bit biased off, is I got my rankings from 1 to 8. And number one for me as a Knicks fan, I want Spurs Knicks.
1: Yeah.
0: I like, to me, Madison Square.
1: Well, you're going to watch it for at least the first hour of it because it's 12 o'clock and then 1 yeah. o'clock the Bears and Packers start.
0: I got the Packers Bears a little bit lower on my list.
1: Okay, so let's go through your list. Go.
0: Okay.
1: Go through your list.
0: Do you want to go from 8 to 1 or 1 to 8?
1: 8 to 1, obviously.
0: 8 to 1. Okay, number 8, yes, exactly. Nuggets, Warriors. A, it's super late, but B, yeah. I don't think Golden State Warriors are going to be that good. I don't know about Jimmy Butler's health. And Jokic makes me sad because there's not enough talent around him. I got that at number 8.
1: Okay, me too. That's number 8 for me too.
0: Number 7, I've got Heat, Celtics. Is Giannis even going to be healthy? I have no idea who the Celtics are going to be after the Jaylen Brown trade. That's my number 7.
1: Yep, that's my number 7 too because... It's at 2:30 in the afternoon. There's going to be the Bears Packers. Probably going to be diving into the second round of food at that time. So probably not going to care. Might just tune in, not watch.
0: Yeah. Number 6 is a great matchup, and on other nights it'd be bigger, but is the Thunder and the Minnesota Timberwolves.
1: I get
0: SGA versus Anthony Edwards. That is a great matchup. Also, just as a Canadian, we shouldn't just take it for granted that the best player or second best player is a Canadian. The face of Canadian basketball taking on maybe the face of American basketball, that is a good one. Yeah, now, number 5.
1: I'm with you on that one too because it's right after the Bills and Broncos game, which will be very high on my list.
0: And see, then we're going to start to go a little bit off topic. My number 5 is my first NFL game, and it's Packers Bears.
1: Really?
0: Is Micah Parsons going to be healthy? I'm worried about the Bears regressing. I don't think their defense is that great. And when everyone's blowing so much smoke up the ass of that offense, I worry about some regression with Caleb Williams. So at number 5, I got Packers Bears.
1: Interesting. I don't know, like Packers Bears, that's going to be high on my list because, and it should be for you too, because that'll be the time of the day where you're the least drunk. Right? From all the wine.
0: You don't know me. 1 o'clock? You don't know that. It's Christmas. It's morning wine. You know,
1: I'm doing Sixers Lakers because, again, I know it's Doncic on the Lakers. How good are the Lakers going to be without LeBron there? The Sixers, are they going to be as good as advertised? Are they going to be the most overrated team in the league? And it's at 5 o'clock. I'm going to be fully invested into the Bills and Broncos, so.
2: I just want to say quickly, Packers, Bears, bottom of my list.
0: Yeah.
2: Because I think they're both going to suck. The Bears are going to be the Washington of last year, where they got really fluky wins, and this year they're going to take a massive step back.
0: Yeah.
2: Mm-hmm. And the Packers are just not that good. As you said, if Michael Parsons is not on the field, that defense is going to suck.
1: Yeah, but it's the NFL. You're going to watch it because it's the NFL.
2: Three wins versus a team with 2 wins. Like,
0: By the way, my number 4 is going to shock you, and it's because I think the Buffalo Bills are going to be incredibly boring in the regular season. No one's going to care about them. Worst case scenario, they win 10 games. Best case scenario, they win 13. But Bills Broncos is my number 4 on my list. I think I'm most curious about what Jalen Waddle does for the Broncos offense, but I got that at number 4.
1: You're putting the Bills and Broncos behind the Packers and the Bears?
0: No, ahead of it. Number 5 is Packers Bears. Number 4 is Bills Broncos. Number 3, Sixers Lakers. Has Philly rounded into form? They were really, like, by now they've got a couple months of play. Does everyone have a role? Is everyone happy? They could all be miserable. And then on the other side, you know, the Lakers, what do they look like with LeBron? Number two, Rams, Seahawks. These are the two best teams in football. Only concern is Matt Stafford's 38-year-old back. Maybe some regression from the champs. And then number one, Spurs, Knicks. But that one I'm a little bit biased as a Knicks fan. I want to see a repeat of last year's NBA final.
1: Okay, so our top five are pretty much the same. My final four is going to be Spurs versus Knicks. My third option is going to be Packers versus Bears.
0: Yeah.
1: My second one is Rams versus Seahawks. And my number one choice is Bills versus Broncos because it's right in the middle of the day.
0: Yeah.
1: And I'm a Bills fan. They're playing on Christmas Day.
0: Yeah, like, and you're more of an NFL fan than an NBA fan. I'm a little bit more split between my love for those two sports. But the important thing is on Christmas Day, ignore your friends and family and just sit and watch as much sports as you can get. Coming up on the other side of the show, the gentleman who drafted Kyler Murray. A gentleman who had a close, got to see some of the best years of Larry Fitzgerald, who just got inducted into the Hall of Fame. Former GM of the Cardinals, Steve Keim, joins the show next.
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4: Couple of issues to keep in mind. First off, if you're on the 400 northbound of Highway 88, a collision cleanup. We've got a right lane blocked. Again, if that's your area, something to factor in. Still problems westbound on the 401 and the collectors approaching Bayview. A stalled vehicle in the center lane. Heavy delays from the DVP. Southbound DVP, slowdowns from the 401 down through to about Bayview Bloor. The northbound DVP, slow from Eglinton. All right, back up to the 401 and taking a look at the QA Gardner. We do remain problem-free in town. Markham Road north of Lawrence. We've got a collision. 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Dropping to Mr. Lou Plus Tires. No appointment needed before you hit the road this summer. Mr. Lou Plus Tires, celebrating 50 years. From the News Talk 1010 Traffic Center, I'm Lisa Edwards.
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0: Dawes, in for Aaron Karolnik. That's Carlo Koliakovo.
1: If we have time later in the show on Hard Knocks, which you can watch on Crave, it's with the Seattle Seahawks. There was a hilarious clip where the head coach, Mike McDonald, is getting angry at some of his defensive players for getting close to Sam Darnold during practice. Yeah. Not hitting him, just getting close to him. And one guy got booted from practice. And the best part is McDonald goes, oh, by the way, I think I'm the one running practice here. You can complain all you want.
2: Stay away from the quarterback. Yeah. Is what he was yelling.
1: Oh my. That is, oh yeah, it is sometimes it is good to be the quarterback. Joining us now, former GM of the Cardinals for about a decade, it is Steve Keim. Steve, thank you so much for being on the show today.
3: Matt, Carlos, good morning.
1: Good morning. Before we get into a whole bunch of NFL stuff, and I have a link between Carson Palmer there when he was playing with you and Matthew Stafford, but obviously you had a front row seat for a lot of years of Larry Fitzgerald, who just got inducted into the Hall of Fame. True or false, if Larry Fitzgerald put on a helmet today, he could at least get 34 receptions, get at least two a game playing for an NFL team?
3: Well, there's no doubt. I mean, he's gotten obviously a little bit bigger as well, so he could box out people
1: slot
3: on the inside, but his hand-eye coordination, his ball skills are tremendous. The best I've ever seen, arguably the best to ever play the game in that regard.
1: One of my favorites, and I remember during COVID when there was no sports going on and we had to do sports shows, we would come up with some of our favorite statistics. And I think one was that Larry had more tackles than he had dropped passes. Like, just some ridiculous stats that showed how good of a receiver that he was.
3: That's a fact. And the one story I'll tell is when I would have guests come to camp, you'd hear a lot of oohing and aahing because of some of the circus catches that he made every day of practice. And, you know, he really spoiled me because I became numb to it, that I just expected it from him. And, the greatest thing about Larry is not only was he a special player, he's a special person, and he's a consummate pro.
1: Okay.
2: Yeah, he sure is. That's why he's a Hall of Famer. Steve, let's talk about some relevant news in the NFL. It was announced yesterday that Kyler Murray, a guy that you're very familiar with from your time in Arizona, was named the starter for the Vikings. What did you make of that news, and what did you make of the whole situation with him, the relationship with him and the Cardinals, and how it ended?
3: Well, I mean, I expected him to become the starter. You know, the guy is a tremendous, tremendous talent. I think Kevin O'Connell may be able to get the best out of him. I think the one thing that they have to do is they have to be able to create a very good run game and not put him in positions where he's behind the sticks and being in 3rd and 17 and 3rd and 15. They run the ball effectively. They run boots and waggles and get him outside the pocket and let him use his legs to create. I think Kyler Murray has a chance to be very successful with the Minnesota Vikings.
1: The story of Kyler Murray and the story of J.J. McCarthy is one we see over and over again, where there are highs and lows with quarterbacks that are drafted very high. Kyler Murray, number one overall, had some great years there and a couple Pro Bowls and made the playoffs once. And then with J.J. McCarthy, he gets 10 starts, he gets injured, he's inconsistent, and now he's the backup. And Steve, I'm not here to ask you to go back and litigate everything going on with the Vikings or the Cardinals. I'm just wondering, in your mind, as a guy who's a GM for so long, what is the hardest part of not only drafting and developing, but also maintaining a Pro Bowl level from a quarterback, which seems to be the hardest thing to do in sports?
3: Yes, in my opinion, the quarterback position is the hardest position to evaluate in all of sports. I don't care what it is. The thing is supply and demand is the issue, okay? And there's only so many men walking the earth that can call out the play in the huddle, be able to come to the line of scrimmage in that quick of time, and to be able to see the play clock, to be able to identify what coverages they're running, to be able to drop in the pocket with the speed of the rushers nowadays, and to be able to throw the ball in a very small window. That's one thing. Secondly, I would say this. I made a huge mistake and drafted Josh Rosen in the first round. I was pressuring myself and putting myself in a position where, based on need, I overdrafted a player I didn't believe in. Fortunately for me, like I think the Vikings did, I think sometimes to have a young quarterback be able to show you their body of work is a good thing. Because now all of a sudden, internally, you're able to make a quick decision and to be able to move on. Now, maybe I'm the only general manager in history that has, you know, drafted two back-to-back first-round quarterbacks. But, you know, for me, the good news was I was able to be able to make a quick decision and to be able to take my loss and to be able to move on. And, you know, you can say what you want about Kyler Murray. In his first three seasons, he was a Pro Bowler. He was Rookie of the Year. And he propelled our team from three wins with the prior players to be able to win 11 wins 2 years later. And again, I think it's just a really, really difficult position. We ran analytics on this position, and you guys would be shocked. How, if I asked you guys both, how many, what would you say the percentage of first round quarterbacks to have success are based on analytics if you were drafted in the first round?
0: I mean, I
2: 15%.
0: Like, it's got to be lower than what people
3: expect. It's actually higher. It's higher, but it's, I mean, you draft a guy in the first round, you expect him to not only be a good player, you hope to think he was going to be a Pro Bowler. Yet,
0: yes.
3: At the same time, over a 10-year span, we ran analytics, and only 48% of first-round quarterbacks had success. And when I say success, that bar is extremely low that we put, which was basically being a full-time solid starter within 3 years.
0: It is crazy considering the amount of time and attention and money that 32 teams spend trying to scour to find that next quarterback and how often, you know, it doesn't work out. Actually, I'm wondering, because you mentioned Josh Rosen. I thought Josh Rosen was going to be great just watching him in college.
3: Yeah.
0: I got that one wrong. I'm wondering, Steve, what's one common thing that maybe fans or the media get wrong when it comes to assessing success for quarterbacks?
3: Well, you know, I always say this. I say, you know, after evaluating for 26 years in the NFL, I've always said we miss more on the person than we miss on the player, okay? And that's a perfect example of Tom Brady and players who were drafted later. Dak Prescott's had success and being a fourth-round pick. You know, the one thing about it is general managers, like anybody else, you know, desperate times, desperate measures. I was fortunate enough, the first two decisions I made as general manager were to trade a seventh round pick for Carson Palmer and to hire Bruce Arians as my head coach. Obviously hit it out of the park, and I'm trying to give myself a pat on the back because what Carson Palmer did was make me look like a smart, very successful GM. After Carson Palmer retired, Bruce Arians retired, I wasn't very smart.
2: When you get attached to people, right? It's amazing how decisions.
3: The quarterback attachment to a general manager is every bit of success in the NFL.
0: Yeah. Oh God.
3: If you don't have one, because here's the thing, guys. At the quarterback position, when you roll out of bed, there are about six or seven in the NFL, six or seven only, out of 32 teams, that when your feet hit the floor, you say, you know what, we got a fighting chance to win the Super Bowl. Then there's probably another three or four you say, we got a chance to win 9 or 10 games. And then after that, you play musical chairs. That's what the reality is.
0: I'm wondering, you mentioned Carson Palmer, and I mean, 36, 37 years old, 2015, he finished like second in the MVP voting. Now, Cam Newton ran away with it, but he had a Pro Bowl year, 4,600 yards, 35 touchdowns. You guys got to the NFC Championship game. And I'm wondering, like, if I kind of feel a little bit of similarity. They're different teams, but with the Rams, about how nervous are they about how so much of their success, even with bringing in Myles Garrett, is going to be dependent on the back of 38-year-old Matthew Stafford.
3: No, it's funny you say that because my new show that we're going to talk about, Inside Football, we were out with Sean McVay. And, I asked him point blank, you know, as an organization, it's hard because you have a 38-year-old quarterback who's still a tremendous player and you drafted a first-round quarterback. That balance of saying we're in the here and now, we want to win now, and then obviously the fight that you have to do as a head coach and a GM, which is do what's best for the organization long-term as well. It's extremely hard, but Matthew Stafford is lights out. Cliff Kingsbury was my last head coach. He's coaching Matthew Stafford right now. We went out to Rams camp, and this guy is unbelievable. I mean, his pure passing skills are second to none. So it's going to be exciting to see. And now that they've, you know, obviously traded for Myles Garrett, I have no doubt in my mind, Aaron Donald's coming back. So they're going to be a favorite to win the Super Bowl in their own home.
2: Speaking of coaching and quarterback relationships, did you like the decision that the Vegas Raiders made to let Mendoza watch behind Kirk Cousins to start his NFL career?
3: I personally wouldn't have gone that route. Again, because I think that, again, seeing a young player take his lumps, like Troy Aikman was 1-15 his first year. Okay. But the Dallas Cowboys knew they had something with him. Just like I said earlier, a body of work says a lot about what your future decisions hold. I would like to see Mendoza play early. I think he's mature. Obviously, I think they got the person right. I think he's going to be successful. But I would like to see them grow with him early on and let him see him mesh. I think Kirk Cousins now, conversely, you can argue Kirk Cousins is going to be a good big brother to him and to be able to show him the ropes and teach him how to be a real pro. But I personally, for me, again, the way I see it philosophically, I'd like to see Mendoza play right away.
1: Before we let you go, you mentioned it. I'd like to hear more. Where do people go, and what was the latest episode of the Inside Football podcast? I know one recently talking about Vita Vea, also just about some blind drafts going on and Patrick Mahomes and teams moving up to get him. I'm wondering, where do people go and what to expect?
3: So, yeah, so go to at Inside Sports. It's on Instagram. It's on TikTok, I know. And obviously YouTube is where we are have our present content. And click and subscribe. It's me, Trey Wingo, Brian Urlacher Hall of Famer, Chris Carter Hall of Famer, and Coach Marvin Lewis, who spent 16 years with the Cincinnati Bengals. This show, guys, I'm telling you, it's so much fun to do because essentially what we're doing is we're peeling back the curtains. So we all have different sort of lenses in the way we view the teams, the players, and we all have stories that are going to benefit the regular fan in general. And I think it's such a fun show because, you know, Trey's the best. Trey, you know, he's the point guard. He passes it off to all of us. I've been friends with Trey Wingo for a long time, and I have so much respect for the other guys on our panel. Click and subscribe. I'm telling you, this show is going to continue to blow up, and we're going to have a lot of success together.
1: And it's easy to find. Just go on YouTube, type in Inside Football. It's going to come up.
3: Yes.
1: You can go to the Wingo Network. It's going to come up. I'm just hoping, Steve, you can get a couple words out of Chris Carter. He seems like a shy fella. Hopefully you can get him to open up with a story or two.
3: All Chris Carter does is catch touchdown passes, boys.
1: Love that Buddy Ryan quote. Steve, really appreciate and wish you nothing but the best with the new venture on YouTube. I imagine YouTube makes more sense to you than TikTok does. I still don't fully understand it.
3: Hey, guys, one last thing. I had the opportunity and the fun in 1996 when I got hurt at the Miami Dolphins as a free agent. I was a really tough, try-hard, overachiever, not very good. I determined as a general manager, I don't want Steve Kimes on my team. So I'm humbling myself. But I had an opportunity. I went up and I played for the Edmonton Eskimos.
1: Really?
2: What?
3: Yes. And the two things that I take away from my time with Eskimos. Number one, I tore my ACL for a second time, which has contributed to my knee replacement I had 2 years ago. And secondly, why in the hell is it still 11 o'clock at night and still the sun's still out? And why are there so many mosquitoes?
1: Oh, my God. Oh, my God. Where you are, it's – oh, no. That Edmonton in the summer is an absolute disaster. By the way, the 96 Eskimos, 11-7, lost in the Grey Cup. Darren Flutie, Eddie Brown, Willie Pless, a lot of talent on that 96 team. We gotta get you back and tell. I want to hear more stories like this. And
3: guys, I have so many stories. I'd love to continue to work with you guys. I'm honored to be here. I've heard a lot of great things about you guys from my friend Trey Wingo, and again, honored to be on.
2: Trey, appreciate that, job. Steve. Thank you.
1: Thank you so much, Steve.
3: Yes, sir.
1: That is Steve Keim, former general manager of the Arizona Cardinals. And again, check out the Inside Football podcast and you can get the YouTube channel as well. And yeah, Trey Wingo's awesome. I mean, he did it for ages with ESPN. Also, Trey does a really good job when it covers all things PGA. Coming up on the other side of the show, if you missed it, a great conversation we had with another guy from ESPN, Buster Olney. That's coming up next.
4: Time now for TSN 1050 Time Saver Traffic. Eastbound on the 401 in the Express at Kennedy Road. We've got a collision cleanup. We've got a right lane block. The transfer at Kennedy looks like a left lane also taken out. Eastbound 401 collectors at Markham Road. We've got a stall vehicle blocking that left lane. And good news, westbound 401 collectors approaching Bayview with stall in two right lanes has been removed. The 400 northbound ramp to Major Mac. We've got a stall in the left lane. And 400 northbound at Highway 88, a right lane collision. Keep in mind, in town, Markham Road north of Lawrence, we do have a collision cleanup that you are asked to plan around. There's no shortcut for saving time, but saving money is simple. 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From the News Talk 1010 Traffic Center, I'm Lisa Edwards.
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0: 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This is First Up on TSN 1050. That's Carlo Koliakovo. I'm Matthew Cause. The Blue Jays beat Boston 5-3 with another win today. They would win another series. Buster Olney from ESPN joined us, and we started the conversation with Buster with this question. What's going on with the Blue Jays right now? How much of it is significant, and we should view this as something big, or is this just every team wins at some point, just baseball being baseball? Here's what Buster had to say.
24: How about right now, like in this moment, because the American League stinks and the teams that they're chasing, they stink. There's no great teams in this mix of, you know, the clubs going for the final wild card spot, you know, whether it's Cleveland or whether it's Houston or Texas. Look, the front office of the Texas Rangers, you know, one of the teams are battling with the Blue Jays. They didn't believe in that team to the point that they almost traded Jacob DeGrom to the Atlanta Braves. So, you know, the Detroit Tigers sold their two best starting pitchers at the deadline. So that tells you how their front office felt about that team. So could the Blue Jays, who generally speaking to this point, before this run have been a disappointment, could they contend with those teams? Absolutely.
2: Well, that's exciting. I mean, I talked about it earlier. The word I used was cautious, or the phrase I used was being cautiously optimistic. You don't want to be dragged too far in and then get disappointed again. But they've kept me interested. They've definitely kept me interested because of the stretch that they're on, some of the play that we've seen from young players. But losing Gosman, now losing Yesavage to an extended period of time, we don't know how long. Do you think the Blue Jays have enough pitching to keep this going?
24: I don't know. I think you could probably ask the same question about the Tigers or any of the other teams.
2: I guess you're right, yeah.
24: I acknowledge all those flaws. And by the way, you sounded like Michael Corleone from The Godfather. Just when I thought it was out, they pulled me back in.
2: Right?
24: With the way the team is. And yeah, Yesavage, I saw, you know, the Blue Jays really didn't put a timeline on it, but the bottom line, if you have a knee cleanup like that, and then you have to ramp back up, that, you know, at the most, if you're the Blue Jays, you're only going to get a handful of innings out of them at the end of the year in those last 2 weeks. So they're short across the board. And guess what? So is every other team. Like Nathan Eovaldi of the Rangers went on the injured list the other day. They don't know what they're going to get out of him. Minnesota Twins, you know, scraping by, it feels like. So all you have to, I mean, it might be a little bit ugly, but if you look around and think of this as like a marathon, and the Blue Jays are in a pack of runners who are all kind of looking ugly right now as we come down in the last quarter of the season.
0: It's, you know what, Buster? It's a really good point. It's that we focus on the woes of our team and, you know, you're trading away Gausman, you savage James Taillon, all the injuries at the beginning of the year, but every other team has it. It's going to be fascinating, but it's going to put a lot of pressure on new guy Jose Serrano or the old guy Max Scherzer or the, is he going to get back to his all-star form in Shane Bieber? Like, I think to me with the Blue Jays, we focus rightfully so a lot on Vlad. But I do wonder, can Soriano, Scherzer, and Bieber, can they do enough to keep Toronto in it where they're only 2.5 games back, but there's 5 teams ahead of them?
24: And once every 5 days, they have arguably the second-best starter in the American League in Dylan Cease. Yeah. And that is an advantage that these other teams don't have. And, man, I watched his last start. He, I'm now with something against Boston the other day. And you know this, Max, and I don't know what his plans are. He may not know what his plans are, but I know this. He probably wants to catch Justin Verlander for career strikeouts.
0: Right.
24: He's probably pretty driven as we go down the stretch. I think he wants to finish strong. I think Soriano, at the very least, he's a guy who's going to give you innings. You know, Bieber is effectively applying for his next contract. So there are a lot of reasons to believe that, you know, and given the experience of that group, maybe they can figure it out. But the context is the greater thing. The context it's a race among a lot of mediocre teams. And if you told me that the Blue Jays, you know, won the World Series, I'd go, come on. If you said to me, well, they're going to make the playoffs, that wouldn't be a shock, given the field that they're competing against.
2: Yeah. Well, especially the way they've played lately. They've got an injection from new guys that have created a spark with this team. They're getting offense, they're scoring runs, and they're winning baseball games. So they've kept me interested, Buster. We'll see where that goes.
24: they pulled you back in.
2: They did. They have, and hopefully for good reason.
0: Carlo, I can interrupt for a half second and just say to the listeners, Godfather 3 is actually kind of underrated. If you get rid of the Sofia Coppola part and all of that, Part 3 actually is a pretty good movie. Carlo, sorry, I didn't mean to interrupt.
2: All good, buddy. Thanks for informing our audience of that.
0: Yes.
2: As a guy who's never watched the Godfather series, I did not know that. So
0: shame on you so much, Carlo.
2: Yes.
0: We don't have time for Buster and I to rip on you for it.
2: Buster, we focus a lot on the Blue Jays, but was the biggest news in baseball yesterday about Paul Skeens and the way he pitched, the way he left the game, and how none of his pitches reached over 97 miles per hour. How should Pittsburgh Pirates fans should be feeling this morning about the future of Paul Skeens?
24: They should be concerned, not whether or not he's going to pitch, but about whether or not the days of his preeminence are gone. If you look at the numbers, you know, and the question people have been asking is, you know, what's different? It's really simple. His stuff is not the same. His hard hit rate against him has gone from 24% in 2024 to this year. It's at 34%. His average fastball velocity has gone down by, you know, 1.5-2 miles per hour. I mean, we started the year with the conversation of whether or not Paul Skeens is the best pitcher on the planet. Guys, he doesn't have his average fastball velocity. He's not in the top 10 among starting pitchers as of this morning. There's certainly adjustments that he'll make. He's a really smart and driven guy. And if he's throwing 97 miles per hour as he does, you can find a way to make it work. But it might be that the guy who was just simply blowing away hitters pure stuff early in his career, it's possible that's gone. Like we've seen that in the past. You know, Spencer Strider a couple of years ago was like, it felt like he was a Dylan Cease that, he could throw at high velocity and then he lost that. Steven Strasburg would blow hitters away in his first year and then he had to make adjustments. And so that's the big question now going forward is what are the adjustments Paul Skeens is going to make with having less stuff?
0: Buster, I also want to talk to me. The biggest story last night was about Blake Snell. And to quote from The Godfather, never hate your enemies, it affects your judgment. Well, a lot of people hate the Los Angeles Dodgers. Blake Snell made his second start of the season, 10 strikeouts, one walk, only gave up one earned run against, admittedly, the Kansas City Royals. But just how nervous should the rest of the National League be if they get this version of Blake Snell?
24: In the end, despite all the Dodgers issues, okay, and they're not minor, that what's going to happen with their catching situation with Will Smith being hurt. Mookie Betts had a good night last night. Generally speaking, has not been a good year for him. Kyle Tucker's hit better late. Generally speaking, he's been a bust for them this year. But in the end, when we get to the postseason, their rotation is going to be as deep and as great as any we've ever seen. I mean, think about this, okay? You would assume that in a game one, and I'm sorry to relive a nightmare for you.
0: You've got
24: Yamamoto, who's the World Series MVP.
0: Game two,
24: you probably would have Tarek Skubal, two-time Cy Young Award. Game three, Blake Snell, also two-time Cy Young Award. If they're in a best-of-seven series, I think this is the way they would handle game four. They would use Shohei Ohtani as an opener. They would follow him with Justin Robleski, who was just on the National League All-Star team. They would follow him with Tyler Glasnow, and they might finish it up with Roki Sasaki, who were the other starting pitchers in that. I mean, it's crazy how much depth they have.
0: Yeah, it's a little too much crazy. You wonder why people are upset with the Dodgers. You kind of like to have a little bit less of a gap when it comes to talent. Anyway, no time for that now. We got to take a break. My FanDuel Best Bets coming up next.
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1: The 401 eastbound express at Kennedy Road, we've got a crash cleanup. We still have a right lane currently blocked. Again, expecting those heavier delays from Victoria Park. And keep in mind the transfer at Kennedy reopened. Eastbound 401 collectors at Markham Road, that stall at one point took out two left lanes. Everything there cleared away. And the westbound 401 collectors approaching Bayview, earlier issues have cleared. The 400 northbound ramp to Major Mac, a left lane stall and new problems. Eastbound on the 403 at Mississauga Road, a crash in the left lane. 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From the Newstalk 1010 Traffic Center, I'm Lisa Edwards.
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0: by FanDuel, and I apologize. Welcome back. This is First Up. I'm going to take the Red Sox on the money line. The Jays have been playing some great baseball. This is just about Ranger Suarez. I think it's a better matchup versus Jose Soriano, who was kind of iffy in his debut for the Toronto Blue Jays. I'll take the Red Sox on the money line. I'll take over 7 total runs. But I'll get Ernie Clement to record at least one hit. That is plus 302 on FanDuel. 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Carlo, we got about a minute left. Golf Talk Canada is coming up to set up the FedEx of St. Jude. And this is the last day for both of us until Monday. So both of us have a little mini vacation coming up.
1: Can't wait, buddy. 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
0: I'll be safe on my whitewater rafting. 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
1: Should be fun.
0: The Yankees.
1: Should
0: be a lot of fun working with you. And I'll see you on Monday, my man.
1: Okay, buddy. Have fun. Ciao.
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3: Once again, problems to keep in mind. Eastbound on the 401 in the Express at Yonge, a stall vehicle in the right lane. And eastbound 401 Express problems at Kennedy Road. A collision blocking the right lane with backups now past Victoria Park. The 400 northbound ramp to Major Mac, a left lane stall. Eastbound Steeles ramp to the southbound 404 is currently closed for emergency road work. And out of Mississauga, eastbound on the 403 past Darren Mills, a collision currently in that left lane. Moving along the rest of our highways, nothing further. 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
11: 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Welcome inside GTC. Adam Scully here with you today. We'll be joined by a number of guests, two of those who are in Memphis right now for the FedEx St. Jude Championship, Bob Weeks and Mark Sacchino. Just waiting to get Bob on the line here. He's covering it for TSN, TSN.ca, and SportsCenter. Bob spoke with Nick Taylor, Siddharshanila Miraju as well yesterday during a practice round. So we'll get Bob on the line here hopefully shortly. Mark Sacchino is there for PGA Tour Radio, and Mark will join us in our next segment. Mark's been on quite a run right now. He's on PGA Tour Live last week. Now he's on location at the FedEx St. Jude Championship for this week's tournament for PGA Tour Radio. We'll hear from Nick Taylor in the show. We'll hear from Siddharshanila Miraju in the show as well. We'll also hear from Craig.

0: Greg Stefarak, who is the winner of the PGA Championship of Canada title, second straight year. Michael Harrison, Kristen Murphy will join the show as well in hour number two. Before we get to Bob, let's kick things off with some news and some headlines.
1: News and headlines are brought to you by Sandbagger Hard Seltzer. Sandbagger, everybody knows one.
0: As promised, here he is. Bob Weeks joins us on the line from Memphis. Weeksy, how are you? How's the temperature right now?
2: It's a very cool 28 degrees here at 9 a.m. so local time. So it's already starting to cook here a bit, and it's just going to keep getting hotter as we get towards the weekend as well.
0: Yeah, no kidding. And I was talking with Mark before he came over to Memphis, and I was saying hopefully he packed light colored shirts, because you got to have some lighter shirts on. If you got some dark blues or some blacks, you could be in for some long days. So Bob, did you pack light colored shirts?
2: I did. I packed that, and I'm wearing a sort of, I don't know, light peach color this morning. But the other part is that you still got long pants on here, and the golfers,
0: yes,
2: I know, same thing. There, this would be a sort of a great day to, or a great week, I guess, to sort of put a big protest up and say we want to wear shorts. But these guys are going to struggle through. I'm more worried about the caddies than the players at this point. If you're going to carry a 50-pound bag around in this heat, it's going to take some something out of you, and I'm a little worried about them, but we'll see how they do.
0: Yeah, and this has been a common theme the past couple of years when you've been covering this tournament in Memphis. But before we continue on the FedEx St. Jude Championship, we didn't have you on Monday's radio show as you were traveling. I just want to get a quick thought on Anna Hwang, because she won for the fourth time in her career on the Ladies European Tour, youngest player to ever do that at 17 years old. She's set to play at the CPKC Women's Open next week. And you've been covering this game a long time, and you've seen up-and-coming Canadians come up many, many times. But she's got to be up there as one of the best up-and-comers we've ever seen, right?
2: Without a doubt. I mean, you win four times on any tour. It doesn't matter if it's the local tour or whatever. I mean, you're playing some good golf. She's playing against some very, very talented players. I mean, she beat Charlie Hull down the stretch to win the latest event. And you kind of get this sense of deja vu from like you did with Brooke Henderson. You know, when Anna announced she was going to turn pro at whatever it was, 15, I think a lot of people with sort of eyebrows raised going, come on, like, you know, go the regular route, go to U.S. college and play NCAA and do it that way. But she's proving everybody sort of wrong, I guess, that she's got the chops to do this. And she's playing very well. She's a lovely person to talk to about the game. She's very enthralled with it, and you do see this sort of following in Brooke Henderson's footsteps, and hopefully she gets as much as out of her game as Brooke has been getting out of her game over the last 12 or 13 years. So we'll see how she does, but right now it's exciting to follow her, and I'm very excited to hear your interview with her.
0: There you go. You just mentioned it there. So I'll be interviewing Anna Hwang just after the show is finished here live in 2 hours. And that will air next week here on GTC, both television and radio. Now, Bob, I mentioned you spoke with Siddharshan Yellamaraju. You spoke with Nick Taylor. And you mentioned the caddies there, how it's going to be a bit of a battle this week. Some news with Siddharshan Yellamaraju. He has a familiar face caddying from this week, right?
2: Yeah, this is now, I think, the fifth or sixth event that he's got a new caddy. I wasn't aware that he had switched caddies. It's kind of sometimes unusual for a rookie player to do that, but Siddharshan has picked up Julian Trudeau, who was most recently on the bag with Mackenzie Hughes, but spent a long time on the bag with Graham Millett. So he knows the Canadian golfers anyway, if nothing else, and he is a Canadian from Quebec. He's good. He's a wise person. He's, as I said, been around the tour for a long time. And you've got Siddharshan, who is a young guy, still trying to kind of find his way about around the tour a bit. And I think Julian is going to provide a little more experience than Siddharshan's previous caddy. Not to take anything away from him, but I think Julian's a really good pick. And I'm not sure how that came about, why he decided to split and go with a new caddy, but sometimes you just need to shake it up. Now, unfortunately, since that time, Siddharshan hasn't played all that well. He's missed the cut in four of his last five starts. But I think there's some fatigue setting in for Siddharshan as well. He's never really played this much at a high level, high intensity, I guess you might want to say. So I think he's maybe running on a little bit of fumes so far. And Hopefully he has a good week and can get into next week's event. I think that will be a great goal and even a good way to end the season.
0: And even as we'll hear in your interview in about 40 minutes time here on the show, how you ask him just about, like, have you had a chance to sit back and take this all in, that you've made it this far? And he's sort of like, well, like, not really, but you've had a chance to spend a lot of time with Siddharshan this year at some different shoots and some different interviews. Does he seem a little more comfortable now later in the season than perhaps earlier on in the year when he might have been a little wide-eyed?
2: Yeah, I think he is. I think he's more comfortable in opening up to whether it's me or you or any other member of the media when he gets a little more comfortable around them. I think that's something that he's never really had to do before when you think about it. I mean, you don't really get a lot of interviews on the Korn Ferry Tour or PGA Tour Canada or Americas. You know, I think that he has sort of become accustomed to that now. It's not something that he does all the time. So now that he's comfortable, now that he kind of understands who you are, and you're not going to try and throw him under the bus or anything, I think that helps as well. So we've had a couple of good, really good conversations off camera as well that are interesting as well, just about who he is and what he's doing and how he's doing it. And I think it took him a while to feel comfortable on the PGA Tour, but I do like where he is, and I think he's pretty happy about the season so far. How could you not be?
0: Yeah, absolutely. He's made it this far. He's the top-ranked Canadian in the FedEx Cup standings right now. I don't think any of us had that on our bingo cards at the start of the year. He's been very impressive. Now, you also spoke with Nick Taylor yesterday, Bobby, 63rd in the FedEx Cup standings. Did you sense optimism, frustration? What was the feeling you got from Nick Taylor?
2: I think when I asked him to sum up the season, there was frustration was a word he used a few times. And I think he's... You know, there's not one part of his game that's lacking. I mean, you can go statistically and look at it and say, well, yes, this is it, and that's it. And, you know, it could be, he's a good putter. I think that he sometimes maybe beats himself a little bit, when he gets in the hunt, even though, you know, he's won five times. But that was a comment that came to me from another person, on the PGA Tour who sort of pointed that out. And I think he's very frustrated with the way the year went. I think he felt that he could have been a lot better. And so, you know, maybe he can finish in style here. We'll see. He's still got hopes, I think, of getting on to that, President's Cup team. And I spoke to Brant Snedeker actually yesterday, the U.S. captain. And I asked him how many Canadians would be on the team. And he says, well, there's got to be at least two. And I said, so you think Nick Taylor will make it? And he goes, listen, I would not want to be coming down the stretch, you know, head to head with Nick Taylor. That guy is really tough in a heated position. So that's a good point that I think Jeff Ogilvy will have to think and consider about. But we'll see. I think that Nick Taylor really has his hopes set on that, and that's something that he wants to get on. He's never been on that team, which is remarkable, to be honest with you, considering the other guys have all kind of been on there at one point or another. So. Big year for Nick, but it's been a good year, but not a great year. And I think he was hoping for better.
0: Yeah, for sure. And you look at that International President's Cup team standings right now. Jason Day is at 9. He's not playing in the playoffs. Ryo Hitsatsune, that'd be a great character to be in the room. Casey Jarvis had a great start to the year on the DP World Tour. Sung J.M. is now back and healthy. So hopefully Nick can play well here moving forward. Now, as for Corey Connors, he's 6th on the list, Bob. And you were optimistic about Corey Connors when we did our television show, which is airing later today as well. He's 59th. In the FedEx Cup standings, do you think perhaps he's starting to play some of the best golf of his season right around now?
2: I do think so. I think that if you look statistically, you know, his putter's never great, but his putter is on the positive side of strokes gained putting in his last five events. And I think that's a big key for Corey. If he can keep the putter going even at a mediocre level, then the rest of his game is so good that it shines. And I think he's kind of found some comfort level with his game. Again, like Nick, you know, he hasn't had a bad year by any means. He's missed two cuts, which is shocker for him because he usually only misses one or none. But he's also a guy who's only got one top 10, and most of his finishes have been like 30s and 40s. So, I haven't spoken to him yet other than a brief chat on the range yesterday. We're going to interview him today, but I'm sort of always a little, mystified at guys at his season, and that he has not been able to kind of step on the gas a bit. But you know, it's again, if he has a good week here, maybe he can make it to next week, and then that would probably be a pretty good season overall if he can make it to the BMW Championship and play in the President's Cup.
0: Yeah, that's for sure. A couple more before let you go, Bob. You're waiting on Rory McIlroy, who is on the course right now playing in his Pro-Am. We haven't seen Rory since he played at the Open Championship. We have seen some video of Rory at a nightclub. We saw Rory at a restaurant with Shane Lowry in Greece. So, I mean, we haven't seen him on a golf course, however. So what do you think, what are you expecting from Rory here this week in his first start since the Open?
2: I think you'll see a pretty good contention. I think he's kind of revved up, and he's kind of planned his year out like he wants. You know, he's didn't want to play a lot of events, and he's not going to make the 15. He has played a few over at the DP World Tour, and we'll have a couple more at the end of the year, I think. But I do think that he has, he's found a kind of a comfort zone this year. He's happy where he is. He's happy with his golf. I think he's happy with his life. And, how can you not be happy having dinner with Shane Lowry?
3: Right.
2: That'd be pretty good. So I think there's lots of options for him to have a great week. Like, not options, that's probably not the right word, but great, great sense where he can make things happen this week, because he comes in rested. He comes in with nothing to lose per se. And I'd like to see him have a good finish here this week. It would be nice to see him have a chance to get that. Get another FedEx Cup under his belt.
0: Yeah, for sure. Okay, Bob, last one, the hard-hitting journalism question from me. You posted a selfie with cameraman extraordinaire Ryan Vardy yesterday. How was the barbecue?
2: It was really good. We've gone to Central Barbecue every year that I've been down here, and we'll probably make at least one more trip there. It's pretty good food, and they make barbecue down here like, man, it is just something else. It's just falling off the bone, a little coleslaw with it, and oh boy, it was good last night. It was really good, and as I said, we'll be back.
0: Well, I mean, because it's so hot, and you're having a hot, I would think, spicy rib, you need the coleslaw there, Bob. I'm glad you mentioned that. Hopefully an ice-cold water or something a little tastier as well with that. But I know it's a busy one for you, Bob. I know you're waiting for Rory, so go talk to Rory. Send my best to Ryan Vardy as well. Enjoy the rest of the week, Bob. We'll talk to you later in the week.
2: Thanks, Adam. Have a great day, everybody.
0: There he goes, Bob Weeks. And sounded like he enjoyed that BBQ. We'll get Mark's thoughts on BBQ. And I think Mark was trying to meet up with Bob for a little dinner. So we'll see if that's happening when we come back here on GTC. We'll ask Mark Zucchino all about that. And we'll also talk about the rumor that LIV Golf's team championship is now officially been canceled. Rumors of that going on right now, and we'll talk about that so much more with Mark. Plus, Scottie Scheffler, is this the week he picks up win number 2 on the season? We discuss that much more with Mark next.
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0: Golf Talk Canada continues. Adam Scully here in Toronto, and now joining me on the line, I think he's in Memphis now, Mark Zucchino. Mark, how are you? Have you made it to Memphis?
14: I'm in Memphis. I'm in my Elvis Presley jumpsuit, which is really hot today, by the way. You know, it's over 100 degrees. An Elvis Presley jumpsuit is really not the apparel needed for them today. We need some kind of light breathing, Adidas kind of ready to go, hit the first tee look, and this is not it. But when in Memphis, kind of appreciate the king. So maybe we'll work the king into some of our calls this week.
0: Oh, I like that. Thank you. Thank you very much. Yes, I think that's pretty good. Didn't think an Elvis impression would be here, but you never know, Mark, with you and me, things go off the rails instantly, I think, on this show. Before we get to the golf and some fun stuff here, you just spent two straight days, 5+ hours in the car each day. How's the low back right now?
14: Back's not bad. Got ready for the drive. Got like this thing you could jam into your lower back to support that lumbar, and it looks ridiculous. It's like, why are you jamming that, sir, into your lower back? But 5 hours later, you can actually get out of the car. So, I'm not too bad. I'm more scared of the heat this week than how the body feels. Body feels pretty good, but the heat is going to be insane. I mean, we're talking temperatures of real temperatures. This is not with Humidex. This is real temperatures of the coolest day will be today at 98. The hottest days are going to be 100 to 103. Feel like temperatures of 110. Feels like 110. I'll let you know how hot it is, Scully.
0: PGA
14: Tour Radio is not allowed to wear shorts. Okay. Even though we're on radio, we are not allowed to wear shorts. We're supposed to be, in compliance with, the way, if the players can't wear shorts, we can't wear shorts kind of thing. Right. And I've been doing this now, play-by-play now, for 13 years. And I got an email on Tuesday from my boss saying, guys, shorts are okay. Wear shorts for the entire week. Stay safe.
0: Wow.
14: Yeah.
0: Wow.
14: Yeah.
0: Okay.
14: So this is different this week. This is different. I wouldn't be surprised if we saw a caddy go down this week.
0: Yeah. Well, that's what Weeksy and I were just talking about, is like the players, it's going to be a struggle for sure walking. But for caddies, it's crazy, right? But did you even pack shorts, Mark? I mean, like, because you're used to wearing pants in the workplace, did you even pack shorts?
14: So, yeah, I mean, I've got two pair of Adidas golf shorts, you know, the shorts that I would wear with you if you and I were out playing. I've got, you know, a navy pair. I got a tan pair. They're both going to be utilized twice. I have no choice. And then when we get home on Monday, they will go straight to the wash. So
0: straight to the garbage.
14: Yeah, straight to the garbage, maybe. We might be lighting everything on fire at the end of the week. It might be beyond washing at this point. I mean, Feltsy, if you're listening, send a bunch of shorts to my house.
0: Stat.
14: This could be a problem. So, yeah, it's brutal. I mean, yeah. I all joking aside, I mean, I would be more surprised this week. I put it this way. I'm not trying to over-exaggerate the heat, but it's bad. Some of these caddies are a little older. I know they do that. I would put the money line right now. I would put the odds. The odds would be lower on two caddies this week, two or more caddies this week, having some type of problem with the heat, whether it's collapsing, whether it's heat stroke, whether it's having to hand the bag off to somebody else for the remainder of a round, something along those lines. I would put the odds lower on two or more caddies having that than zero caddies having any problems at all.
0: Wow. I'm curious to watch this. And yeah, to everyone who's in Memphis, please hydrate more than you think you need to hydrate, because you will need it. The ball is going to go a long, long way this week. Now, Mark, seeing some reports on social media here before we get back to Memphis, this according to the Telegraph, that LIV Golf has told its players that their season ending team championship has been canceled. This according to the Telegraph. Thoughts, Mark, that this rumor is now becoming closer to being a reality, something we've discussed here for a couple weeks?
14: Yeah, and some of them have been told that Indianapolis will be their last event of the year. There's no build-out in Michigan, so we knew that. So they haven't even started putting up grandstands, scoreboards, nothing. So this event was really never happening for quite some time now. It's the worst-kept secret. And what I find really interesting as well is, you know, a couple of weeks ago, they were all handed, I forget what the term is. There's a legal term for it, but for lack of a better term, commitment letters, skulls. They were all handed that they were asked to sign. I think these commitment letters are to do with, hey, we owe you money. That money is not being paid. Here's the offer, which is an equity offer under the new finance terms and the restructuring of LIV. And we're looking basically for two things: your commitment to LIV Golf in 2027 and your acceptance of you will take equity in return. So that was pretty much handed to everybody. And for ones that they didn't owe money to, they were commitment letters, I believe, for 2027, I believe. And this is all because the financing coming out of this BC Partners Group out of London is contingent upon two things. Actually, I think it's contingent upon three things. Some type of bankruptcy route or restructuring of their debt, whether it's bankruptcy or restructuring of their debt with people they owe money to, which is a long list. I mean, there's active lawsuits there. Mm-hmm. Number two, commitment from players to play next year from their big stars. And mainly, I think, i.e. John Rahm and Bryson DeChambeau. I think one of those players is a problem right now. Yeah. And number three, you got to take this equity and at least money in return for the $150 million we owe you. So that's a big thing. So apparently none of those letters were signed, and none of them have been returned. We're going on 3 weeks since they were delivered. Interesting stuff. The drama continues with the soap opera that is the Harlem Globetrotters of professional golf.
0: Yeah, every week there seems to be some sort of news coming out, and if a report actually becomes official, we will let you know the latest from LIV Golf. Now, getting back to the FedEx St. Jude Championship, here we are. The playoffs are underway, and it's another week on the PGA Tour, and another week where Scottie Scheffler is the overwhelming pre-tournament betting favorite. And Mark, here's a guy, he's first in birdie average, scoring average, strokes gained total. However, just the one victory this season, the 11 top tens. Do you think his season overall has been a case of being unlucky, of being outplayed at different times? Like, what do you think we're going to see from Scottie Scheffler this week?
14: Well, I think he's a hands-down betting favorite because of statistically, if you rip through the PGA Tour's numbers, he's still statistically so much better than everybody else. But I also think it's a hedge bet in the sense that Vegas, you know, is going, it's just a matter of, like, it's inevitable. Like, when your numbers are that good and you've racked up the opportunities in the second place finishes, and statistically speaking, you're that much superior still. Even in an off, we're going to call it an off years with the irons for Scottie Scheffler, and certainly off days with the putters. Statistically speaking, he's still so much better than everybody else, top to bottom, that it's inevitable that eventually he's going to win. Now you marry that up with the fact that he's going against 68 players this week, because Daniel Berger is out, so the field is 69, not 70. He's got to beat 68 other guys, not 119 other guys, not 143 other guys. So that increases the percentages of a potential victory. But to answer your question, I think it's a combination of everything. I mean, we can't let Scotty off the hook for missing a three-footer in a playoff at the Travelers Championship. That's a golf tournament that should have went another hole. It didn't. Okay, he gave that one away on Monday morning. Maybe if we make that putt on Sunday night, maybe if I think it was NBC. Was it NBC or CBS? Whoever had the broadcast dropped the ball.
0: NBC.
14: That week.
0: Yeah.
14: NBC knew that there was bad weather coming into the area. They knew there was going to be problems with storms. But TV is so infatuated with finishing in a live window at 6 p.m. or 7 p.m. that they refused to believe the forecast, put everybody up against the... Well, guess what they got? They got a Monday morning finish that almost nobody saw. So that's the gamble they run, and they lost. But they also injected themselves into the golf tournament. That golf tournament should have ended on Sunday night. You shouldn't go to bed, spend another night, wake up, go to the golf course, full routine, blah, blah, blah, blah, blah. Now, it was the same for everybody, so I'm not saying that Scottie was at a disadvantage. He wasn't. It's the same for everyone. So I'm not suggesting. What I'm saying is that golf tournament should have never ended on Monday. Should have ended on Sunday. And this is typical NBC, typical CBS. Just that's a whole other program. Anyway, miss a three-footer there. There's a bunch of weeks where he should have won, he didn't. So I think it's bad luck. I think it's he wasn't as sharp this year. When you're missing three-footers, not as sharp this year. So I think it's a combination of everything. And, you know, there's still some people out there. I'm not one of them, Scully. Actually, I'd love to hear your opinion on this, because I'm going to give you mine, and I want to know how you feel about this. Obviously, the next 3 weeks are going to decide a lot. Cameron Young wins a playoff event. That's going to change a lot. Goddard Fitzpatrick win a playoff event. Going to change a lot of opinions. Whoever wins the FedEx Cup overall, going to change a lot of opinions. But right now, there's a lot of people out there that would still give Scottie Scheffler Player of the Year, PGA Tour Player of the Year, based on just his consistency, based on his, you know, dominance in the land of consistency with the one victory of the American Express. I am not one of them. I don't believe his name should be in the conversation. I mean, I had this argument with NFL the other day when we were working in Detroit 2 weeks ago. I feel like it's the other day because I've done nothing but work PGA Tour events, but that's a whole other program. But I said to Dougie, I go, how do you give player of the year a guy who's just consistent? I mean, if his name wasn't Scottie Scheffler, if his name was Colin Morikawa, and he had Scottie Scheffler's numbers with the one win in the American Express, we would not be putting Morikawa's name in player of the year. It's because it's Scottie Scheffler. To me, right now, I have no clue who the player of the year is, and I'm hoping somebody stands up and grabs it in the next 3 weeks. Where are you at this?
0: Yeah, I mean, I feel like Scotty would have to win at least one playoff event for him to be in the running. Like, I'm looking at his major record this year, which is exceptional, by the way. Second, T14, T4, T4. And it's wild to read off those numbers that I did earlier in this conversation about the scoring average and birdie average and strokes gained total, all first, by the way, on the PGA Tour. And he only has the one win. And there have been weeks where he was 22 under par and came in second, where any other week he would go on and win. But he didn't, because sometimes, Mark, the golf gods giveth and the golf gods taketh, right? So that's where, like, it's got to be at this particular moment right now. It's got to be between a Goddard, a Fitzpatrick, a Cameron Young, two guys who have actually lifted more than one trophy this year. I think I agree with you.
14: Yeah, like, for me, Scotty has to win at least once in the playoffs to even be in the conversation. And if he wins the FedEx Cup, and so he wins the Tour Championship and wins the FedEx Cup, that might be the one that puts Scotty kind of, okay, now he's in the conversation, and maybe puts him to the lead based on the consistency factor, because the other guys didn't. You know, let's be honest, one of the Fitzpatrick wins is a team event.
0: Yep.
14: And is one of his other wins not the Valspar?
0: Yes, that's right.
14: Okay, all right. Oh, you know, three wins, yes, but... Okay, Goddard's got three wins. A couple of them came early. I think one was in Hawaii at Sony.
0: Sony, so WM, and John Deere, yeah.
14: All right, so John Deere and Sony for the three wins. Okay. So now I'm looking at, to me, the man who is currently in the wilderness and is currently the player of the year right now, in my opinion. Cameron Young is lost in the wilderness right now. He barely made the cut at the Wyndham Championship. He is putting with a blindfold. Look at his putting numbers last week. It was disgusting. I mean, he was putting like Tony Finau, made the cut somehow, okay? But that is your reigning players champion. It is also your Cadillac champion signature event at Doral champion. Okay, Cameron Young feels like the best player this year to me, because of the two. No one else has two big wins. There's a lot of players with one big win, right? Rory McIlroy has one big win. Aaron Rye has one big win, right?
0: Mm-hmm.
14: Well, I'm forgetting our other major champions.
0: Wyndham Clark, Ryan Fox. Yeah,
14: there's a lot of players with one big win. Does Wyndham Clark have two wins in a U.S. Open?
0: Wyndham Clark won, yes, he won in Texas, I believe. But he shot 60 in the final round earlier this season.
14: So, you know, yeah. Wyndham Clark, to me, should also be there. Like, Wyndham Clark and Cameron Young are the two that should be in this. They're the only ones that have two victories, and one of them is a significant major event in the world, a championship in the U.S. Open. Okay. And Cameron Young, that Cadillac championship, is a signature event as well. Yeah. So, I mean, if Cameron Young can pull out of the wilderness and Wyndham Clark can refine his game, because Wyndham Clark's so hot and cold. If one of them were to win in the playoffs, I mean, with all due respect to Goddard and Fitzpatrick, I mean, at this point, because the lines are so thin, Skulls, because the fractions and the percentages here are so thin, we're at the point where we're trying to evaluate the quality of the wins at this point?
0: You sort of have to, right? And for Wyndham Clark, it was the CJ Cup Byron Nelson. He shot 60 in that final round. He was 30 under par to win that week. And obviously, the U.S. Open, he wasn't the fan favorite that week, but he went on and won there. The Player of the Year conversation's wide open, and I'm sure we'll have the same conversation next week, the week after, and leading into the Tour Championship as well. Mark, it's funny, you mentioned Tony Finau and the one-handed putting. So when we were doing our show on Monday, I hadn't actually seen the video for myself yet. So I actually went through our feeds here at TSN, and I found the featured group or featured hole feed that you were on last week. Okay. On PGA Tour Live. The fact that Tony Finau and Adam Schenck were playing together.
14: Yes.
0: Yes. With Michael Brennan, by the way, like, what do you think Michael's looking at? Like, seeing like, what? Like, he's going one-handed from here, and then Schenck, you very much, puts two hands on it from inside 8 feet. The stroke looks terrible from inside 8 feet. You can see the yip happening. But what do you think Michael Brennan's thinking through that?
14: I mean, maybe he's like, please don't look directly at it, right? Because it could be contagious, right? So he's, my guess is for 36 holes, he's looking as far away as possible. I mean, it's crazy. I mean, none of it makes sense. The change in angle from a flat, call it like a 3 to 4 degree flat putter when Finau's got two hands on it, to when he puts one hand on it, it goes to like a 1 or 2 degree upright putter. He's got like 4 to 5 degrees difference between when he's got two hands and one hand. It makes zero sense to me at all. Schenck makes even less sense to me, as he's got 48 feet and he's got one hand on the putter from 48 feet trying to make solid contact. All of a sudden, inside 10, he's back to 2 feet and two hands in yip range. None of this makes sense. And if you go back and watch on the Tony Finau one-handers, it's scary. He's hitting the golf ball well above the equator of the golf ball at times, like literally the top third of the golf ball, because he doesn't have the control with the one hand, for obvious reasons. So, I mean, I hate to say this, but, and this is, I'm going to sound hilarious, but if he's still using one hand when we return in the fall, there's a good chance he whiffs a putt. There's a good chance that he pitches just such like the top eighth of the ball and the putt moves like 2 feet on a 15 footer. There's a chance. That's how bad some of the contact is above the equator on some of those one hand putts for Tony Finau. So I don't know, Skelly. I mean, you know, I've fought the demons many times.
0: Yes.
14: I say just go to the long putter. Like, I just don't get it. Just go to long putter, learn how to use it. There's something about the complete separation of your top hand and your bottom hand. Ask Lucas Glover, ask Adam Scott, ask Will Zalatoris. Speak to a doctor. I only play one on radio. There's something neurological about what happens with an involuntary motion from your brain, which is what a yip is, that when you completely separate your hands on the golf club, that some type of rewiring or new path of the message from your brain to your hands gets rerouted, mm-hmm. and the yip goes away, goes completely away. So now it's your job to learn how to use it. So learn how to pace a golf ball from 50 feet. If you don't want to use the long putter from 50 feet, do what I do sometimes. Pull out your driver and roll your driver from 50 feet. There's ways around this, but you
0: yes.
14: cannot play professional golf with a yip. That's
0: no.
14: the full stop. So,
0: yeah.
14: I mean, I would love to see, especially as a tall guy. Tony Finau is a tall guy. As a tall guy, I would love to see him go to a long putter when we return, whenever he decides to return, whether that's the new event in September or whether he waits to Utah, which will likely be Utah. Obviously, that's almost a home game for Tony. So my guess is we'll see him in the fall with something going on. I'm hoping it's a long putter.
0: Yeah, it's watching him on the greens has been fascinating. He did have some sort of hockey stick looking putter about a month ago on a practice putting green, and it's been a short stroke for the majority of his career, and he has a bunch of wins, but right now he's in a bit of a dark place on the putting green. Mark, I asked Bob about Rory. Rory's playing this week for the first time since the Open. We've seen Rory some videos on social media. He's been enjoying himself, we'll put it that way, at a nightclub. He was in Greece with Shane Lowry. Boy, I'd love to be a fly on the wall of that meal. But I want to bring up something else with Rory. The TaylorMade Canada Twitter account just put out a post looking at Rory's ball speed and his carry distance and how much it has improved. Just from last year alone, Rory was averaging 184.9 miles per hour of ball speed and 288.7 yards of carry. This year, new driver, QI4D obviously, 187.4, so nearly 3 miles per hour more of ball speed and 16 more yards of carry for Rory McIlroy, 306.1. All of that being said, Mark, he hasn't played a lot of golf this year. He won at Augusta in April. But what are you expecting from Rory not only this week but during the playoffs?
14: I mean, this is the great mystery, right? Because from all accounts, after he spoke with the media at the Open Championship, it sounded like he really wasn't too interested in playing golf the rest of this year. You know, it's not a Ryder Cup year. So from the European standpoint, a lot of the guys have tuned out because it's just not a Ryder Cup year. They don't anticipate playing golf in North America in the fall. Most of them will go support the DP World Tour. You know, Rory's committed to a bunch of events on the DP World Tour again in the fall, race to Dubai, going to go to Australia, play the Australian Open again. A lot, now that it's a co-sanctioned event, across multiple tours, they're going to think we're going to see a very good field this year at the Australian Open. And next year, and moving forward, the Australian Open field's only going to get better, better, better, better. So what happens in the playoffs? I don't know. Did he put his name into this event this week, Scully, because he got a call from Rolap? He got a call from Tiger? Did someone at the tour that has a relationship good enough with Rory have to reach out and say, dude, you're throwing us under the bus. We're in a restructuring mode right now. 2028 is going to be huge for us. We're doing a lot of things that you guys asked for. We're not going back to Memphis in August. This event next year is the last time we're here in August. If you want to be here, nobody in their right mind wants to be here, okay? So we're getting rid of that. You guys wanted match play back, something interesting in the playoffs. You wanted the FedEx Cup or whatever the FedEx Cup's going to be called, because it may not be called the FedEx Cup. You wanted it to be handed out at the end of the regular season and something very different in the fall, in the playoffs. And we're doing that for you. Oh, hold on. You guys wanted a shorter season. We're doing that for you, too. Oh, you guys wanted a shorter schedule. We're just the best players. A championship series plays together every week together at the same time. We're doing that for you. Oh, you wanted bye weeks after majors. Oh, we're doing that for you. These guys are getting every single thing they want, Scully.
0: Mm-hmm. Mm-hmm.
14: So I'm wondering if there was a call from someone close enough to Rory and someone high enough up the food chain and say, dude, you can't throw us under the bus when we're handing you guys the moon, okay? So I'm wondering if that call was made. That's what it feels like to me. Other people are saying he must love the way he's playing and love the way he's hitting it and feels like he's playing great and wanted to pick it up because he thinks he's going to win. I'm calling BS on that.
0: Yeah.
14: I don't believe Rory's been even hitting golf balls from a professional standpoint. You know, obviously these guys hit golf balls. But, I mean, I don't believe there's been hours of work behind the scenes for Rory McIlroy. I highly doubt it. If Rory plays well this week, it's for probably one reason and one reason only, Scully. He's got nothing to lose and doesn't care.
0: Mm-hmm. Yeah, and he's speaking to the media here shortly. Looking forward to hearing his comments. Mark, last one before we let you go. This is totally unrelated, by the way. Do you have any words you want to pass on to the Toronto Hunt membership? Because tomorrow is the member guest. We're not there, so that means a new champion is going to be crowned tomorrow at the Toronto Hunt member guest. Do you have any words you want to share about that?
14: Yes, I had several, by the way. I had many, many, many members reach out to me, including our friend Dave Picton, reached out to me. Are you guys playing? I said, no, unfortunately, no member guests at all for me this year. Too much work. All work and no play makes Mark a dull boy. That's the way it's going this summer, with the exception of our trip to Ireland.
0: Yep.
14: He responded with, thank God somebody else has a chance, finally. So I have two things to say to the Toronto Hunt member guest. One is, you're welcome, from Scully and I. You're welcome on our behalf. We'd like to say you're welcome. And number two is, whoever walks away with the crown this year, there will be an asterisk beside your name.
0: Upset. Oh, that's very good. Well, to all the Toronto Hunt, enjoy the member guests tomorrow. Yeah, we're not there. We'll make a comeback at some point, but three times on the Wall of Fame, that's all good for us. Mark, enjoy the week. Stay as dry as humanly possible. Hydrate when you can as well, and we'll talk to you later in the week.
14: Later, Skulls. Thanks, buddy.
0: Absolutely. There he goes. Oh, the Z-Man. I absolutely love that. All right, when we come back here on GTC, we'll hear from Canadian Siddharshan Yellamaraju.
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0: Golf Talk Canada continues. Siddharshan Yellamaraju is the top Canadian right now in the FedEx Cup standings. The rookie has had a very solid season. He spoke about that and much more on Tuesday with Bob.
19: All right, Siddharshan, here you are in the playoffs, first year as a rookie, which is quite an achievement in itself. What are you looking forward to this week?
20: I'm just looking forward to playing some good shots, to be honest. I mean, I've not had a lot of good weeks recently, and I just, you know, I know what's up for stake to have a good week. Well, when I have a good week, what I can get, but I just want to play the best golf that I can like I usually do and, you know, put up a good result.
19: You talked about a little bit of a slow run the last few weeks and the last few tournaments. What is there any one particular part of your game that's troubling you?
20: I mean, I feel like everything's just kind of been so-so. I feel like that's just kind of how it is. I mean, I've missed, I think, what, 4 out of the last 5 cuts, and 3 of them I missed by 1. So in a way, it could have been easily flip the script and you make the cuts. And as I've done kind of all year, even when I've kind of made the cut on the number or by 1, you can go low on the weekend and put up still good results. So it is what it is. I mean, obviously it's been a long season and, you know, we've played a lot of courses I've never played. So that's also added on to it. But yeah, this week's a new week and I'm just kind of ready for the challenge.
19: How much satisfaction do you take in the fact that as a rookie, as a guy who, as you just said, is playing a little bit more than you played, playing courses that you haven't played before, to get to this first playoff event, how much satisfaction is there?
20: Yeah, it feels good. I mean, that's obviously one of the goals going to the year is to keep the card, and to keep the card knowing I don't really have to kind of sweat it out in the fall series to try to do that means a lot. And then now it's just kind of, you know, trying to improve my status and have a better schedule for next year, and, you know, having an idea of playing know to what I can play. So, like I said, we'll see what we can do this week.
19: Has it been an enjoyable year overall? Have you, sort of ever give yourself a chance to sort of sit down and say, wow, I'm playing the PGA Tour and I'm top Canadian. I've achieved a lot here this year.
20: I think I've enjoyed moments for sure. I feel like I've not really reflected like greatly on the season and had like, you know, thought, okay, I've played in this tournament and that tournament. And like I said, I feel like maybe that's one thing I wish I would have done a bit more to kind of reflect on playing in this tournament, that tournament. But I think that's just because that's how I am. You know, I'm so focused on what I'm doing in the present. And when the time comes to reflect on it, I will.
19: This week is going to be a hot one. We're talking about temperatures getting up to 39, possibly into 40 with the Humidex. How much of a factor will that play for you?
20: Yeah, I think it'll just be about managing your emotions and just kind of managing the energy levels as much as you can, just staying hydrated. I mean, it's not really the first time playing in heat like this, so I kind of know what I need to do. So just kind of pace myself well and just, you know, that's just an extra part of the golf as well, and I'll just do my best.
19: What do you think it would be like for a caddy to carry a 50-pound bag in this kind of heat?
20: He's got to do a pretty good job, and I like I said, I've carried my own bag, maybe not 50 pounds, but close to that in heat, and it's not easy, so I can only imagine how much it is for 50, so I'm definitely grateful for the caddies for sure.
19: All right, have a great week, Sudarshan.
20: Thank you, yeah.
0: Sudarshan Yellamaraju, top-ranked Canadian, 57th in the FedEx Cup standings. We'll wrap up Hour 1 next.
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0: Well, that's all for hour one here on GTC. Coming up in hour number two, Craig Steferak, who won the PGA Championship of Canada title for the second straight year, by the way. He joins the show. We'll also get Michael the Hound Dog Harrison's betting picks for this week's FedEx St. Jude Championship, and Kristen Murphy will be by for Merce Law. All that, so much more, coming up in a couple minutes' time.
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2: 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Of course, this is the first tournament of the FedEx Cup playoffs, FedEx St. Jude Championship, and for much more on that and all things golf betting. Now joining us our betting analyst, Michael the Hound Dog Harrison. Michael, good morning. How are you?
3: Doing very well, Adam. Thanks for having me. It should be great, the playoffs. I always love this time of year. I do love that it's just the three events as opposed to the four that used to be years ago, and you know, everything seems a little bit more immediate and, you know, impactful. And yeah, I'm very, very curious. I heard you guys talking earlier in the show, you know, Bob and Mark, just this season, yeah, it can go so many different ways in terms of especially the Player of the Year award winner, right? It's sort of, yeah, there's no obvious name that you know, certainly will win it. So these playoffs certainly will decide a lot, I would imagine.
2: Right, and it's the format has obviously really changed, and like I'm thinking back to 2009. You'll remember this, Michael, when Heath Slocum was 124th in the FedEx Cup standings, and he won that first event, then leapfrogged inside the top five right away. I mean, gone are those days, right? But it's only the top 70, 69 players actually in the field this week, as Daniel Berger is not playing this week. So 69 players in the week this week. Now, Michael, before we talk about this week, we got to talk about you, because you have been on the heater of all heaters right now with first round leader bets, haven't you?
3: Well, first of all, Adam, I just love that Heath Slocum came into this conversation.
2: Yes.
3: I did not expect to hear that name this morning. So
2: there
3: that
2: you
3: is
2: go.
3: A treat for sure when he had Liberty National there in 09. Yeah, it's crazy, Adam. At the start of the year, I picked a few winners to win golf tournaments. And then the last few months, you know, haven't been able to hit the guys to win the tournaments. And at the start of the year, the first round leaders, I wasn't having much success with that. But now, yeah, six of the last 12 first round leaders. Now, to be fair, I do bet pick five guys each week to be first round leader, so it's not just, you know, six.
2: A win's a win. A win is a win. Come on.
3: Oh, of course. But yeah, that it is a wild, wild run that I keep thinking there's no way this is going to continue, and it's pretty much continued happening somehow. Not sure how. Just riding the wave right now. Just riding the wave.
2: I love that, and we're going to get to your first round leader picks for this week a little later in this conversation. But I love asking you about Scottie Scheffler and his odds, because yeah, he is the pre-tournament betting favorite once again, to no one's surprise. Just the one win this year, leading in strokes gained total and scoring average, birdie average, putting numbers are better than last year, which is kind of crazy. But given there are only 69 players in this field, what are your thoughts on that plus 480 right now for Scheffler? Do you like it versus him playing in like 120 man field?
3: Well, certainly, as you know, oftentimes I say that number like that to bet on a player before a tournament. I typically just don't love it, type thing, right? Because it's such low odds, especially, you know, before the tournaments even begin. But as you mentioned, he only has to beat 68 other players, and it's essentially the same odds as it's been all year, pretty much. Around the exact same amount, plus 480 or so. At times, actually, it's been even lower than that.
2: Yeah.
3: So I personally am not going to be betting that, but if you are going to and do want to bet on Scottie Scheffler, now is the time to do so at that number, given the fact, yeah, he only has to beat 68 other players. And it's not as if he's been playing terribly. As you know, he's been, you know, lost a couple of playoffs, you know, been second or third numerous times. So he's right around, obviously, winning. So at this point, yeah, that plus 480 number, in my opinion, this week versus the other weeks, absolutely, that is one where you can, I could definitely be talked into betting on that. Are you doing it yourself?
2: I don't think I'll be doing it like myself. You know what? If you can convince me over the next 9 or so minutes of this conversation to do it, maybe. Because as you were talking, those odds have now lengthened slightly. Plus 500. Scottie Scheffler is 5-1. So you have moved the line, Michael. So first of all, congratulations on moving the line. No, but so Scottie Scheffler is plus 500 right now. And he only has to beat. Yeah, it's a much more limited field and he's played well here before. I think it's tempting for sure. Now, where I'm really fascinated at is the next grouping of guys with Rory McIlroy leading the way. He was plus 1300 earlier this morning. Now he's plus 1500. So everyone's odds are just getting longer now. 15-1 on FanDuel for Rory McIlroy. And Michael, the only video that we've seen of Rory since his T40 at the Open, was someone decided to take a video of him, in a nightclub, having a good time. And then someone took a photo of him in Greece. He was with Shane Lowry having what looked to be a wonderful meal. But 15-1, and Rory hasn't played in a little bit. What are your thoughts on that number?
3: I mean, certainly it's Rory freaking McIlroy we're talking about here. I don't care that he hasn't been super great since winning the Masters or whatever. And, yes, he hasn't been playing a whole heck of a lot of golf. But yeah, if it's going to be a situation, Scheffler or McIlroy, I of course would rather take the 3 times the amount of odds on McIlroy on that one. That's just a 15-1. It's kind of wild because, like we were saying, there's not a ton of players competing this week, and it seems like there's a bunch of players who are sort of grouped in this, you know, 15 for McIlroy, 25-1, 30-1. There's, you know, on FanDuel, there's just a bunch of guys around that number, 30, 35. Something along those lines. So it's pretty much, as we've been detailing, a wide open blank canvas for us to paint, basically. And McIlroy, you could absolutely convince me to bet McIlroy 15-1 at any golf tournament at any time, especially with a limited field.
2: Rory McIlroy did not play in this last year, came 68th the year before here at TPC Southwind and came third in the year before that. So Rory does have 3 career top tens at this tournament. So I'm really fascinated to see how Rory plays this week. He's speaking with the media here momentarily. And looking at some other guys, you know, 3 Canadians are in the field who have advanced to the playoffs, which is a lower number than we've seen in the past. That's the glass half empty approach, but the glass half full is, hey, these guys could all play well, maybe make it inside the top 50. So, Michael, when you look at Sudarshan Yelamaraju, Nick Taylor, Corey Connors, if you had to pick one, who's your guy this week?
3: Well, I might have to dovetail perfectly, Adam, as to one of my first leader picks.
2: That's a segue.
3: Which is Nick Taylor at 80-1 to be first-time leader. You know, again, like I said, all the prices seem to be around the same number for almost every single player. And that one stuck out to me. 80-1 for Nick Taylor, first round leader. Absolutely. For sure on that one. I'm not particularly bullish on all, you know, any of the 3 of them. I guess Corey Connors certainly would be the one that you'd, you know, most likely expect to play pretty well. But they've been a solid season, clearly, through the FedEx Cup playoffs. But they haven't had those events where they popped, where they really contended all that much. Of course, Nick Taylor at the PGA Championship, going into the back nine there, had a good shot at winning that tournament. But yeah, unfortunately, there hasn't been too many. Obviously, Pendrith had the chance to win the playoff at the ISCO last month, I guess. But yeah, the Canucks have not exactly had tons of chances to win on the tour this year, unfortunately. But yeah, if I'm gonna pick one of those 3 Canadians, and I'm not really picking any of them to have a chance to win, to be honest, but it would be Nick Taylor to be the first round leader at 80-1.
2: And just so people know as well, top in region on FanDuel, Corey Connors to be top Canadian plus 100, Nick Taylor plus 200, Sudarshan Yelamaraju at plus 250. We're in conversation here with Michael the Hound Dog Harrison, our betting analyst here on Golf Talk Canada. Now, when you look at the past 3 weeks on the PGA Tour, we've seen 3 young Americans get it done and win in Jackson Koivin and Michael Thorbjornsson, Michael Brennan, 21, 24, 24 years of age, respectively. Just not even from a betting perspective, Michael, just from a golf perspective, to see three young Americans play well consecutively and win like this, do you think any of those guys, if they have a good playoff run, have a chance to play on Brant Snedeker's U.S. President's Cup team?
3: Well, speaking of golfing and then the betting perspective and all that stuff, I can't help but be rattled that you always remember the losses. They always stick with you more than the wins, right? I've been on Michael Thorbjornsson all season long, several different times. Of course, the tournament that he wins, I obviously did not pick him. So that's always, I like him. That's why I've been picking him, right? So, but it's one of those ones where you're frustrated. You're like, no, don't win this time, even though I've wanted you to win all these other times. I think Michael Thorbjornsson absolutely, had a chance to win the Players going to the final round. I believe, he was in the final group on Sunday there. Mm-hmm. Broke through with that victory, which was nice to see. And I think of those three players, I'd be looking at him a little bit more polished, play a little bit more than Jackson Koivun. Although Koivun, obviously, you win in your third pro start as he did at 21 years old. That's absolutely amazing, of course. And everyone obviously projecting him to be have an unbelievable career, but we have seen players who win very, very early. I'm thinking this goes way back now, but Matt Kuchar was great in the 1998 the majors as an amateur. I think it was 2001. I want to say he won a tournament. It might have been Honda, I think. And then he didn't win for another 7-8 years. Now I'm not saying Jackson Koivun for sure is going to follow that path. It would be stunning if he did. But the point being, sometimes young players, they win very, very early, and then it takes them several years to sort of figure it out. The three players that have won, Koivun, Thorbjornsson, and Michael Brennan, who won for the second time last week, you'd be shocked if they fell off. But of those three, I'd be picking Thorbjornsson for the President's Cup team.
2: I love that Heath Slocum and Matt Kuchar have come up in conversation during today's segment here. Okay. Six of the last 12 first-round leader bets you have hit. Let's hear some first-round leader bets. You told us Nick Taylor already at 80-1, the Canadian. We love that. Give us some other first-round leader bets, Michael.
3: Sure thing. Hideki Matsuyama, I'm also picking him to win. He's won on this course and was runner-up in a playoff when it was a different tournament that went on as the FedEx St. Jude Classic, not the championship. Yeah, so Matsuyama, Michael Brennan obviously just won, as we were detailing, and Thorbjornsson. It's one of those things where they recent form, they're on fire. Why not for one day think they can grab the first round lead? And Shane Lowry is a name who I don't think is going to win the golf tournament because, unfortunately, he just hasn't been able to close out events throughout his career. Obviously, he's won the Open Championship, but since then, individual events he hasn't won. Obviously, he won with Rory a couple of years ago as a team event. But, for first-round lead, Shane Lowry, his number was 60-1. I think it's gone down to 50, unfortunately, so I don't love it as much with that number, but still, I'm on him. And Aaron Rye, PGA Championship winner, just obviously just sort of seems easily forgotten by a lot of people. So I'm definitely adding him to the list for first-round leaders as well. But again, as we as I already said, the numbers aren't quite as good because it's a smaller field, but I guess obviously better chance to be correct on one of these bets.
2: Yes, you are. Absolutely. Shane Lowry. Okay, my computer is not refreshing, so I can't tell you his updated odds. Maybe we'll get to that hopefully later on. Okay, Michael.
3: Yeah, 50-1, yeah.
2: 50-1, thank you. Okay, Shane Lowry, 50-1, first round leader. All right, all bets par off. Give us your picks for the week.
3: Yeah, well, as I said, Hideki Matsuyama, it's sort of a little bit of the low-hanging fruit because he comes in with such strong play.
2: Yeah.
3: Top tens, and, I think it's three straight top tens coming in. And as I mentioned, already won on this golf course. So that's the big one. And unfortunately, I hate that the players I picked, the numbers aren't super, super great, which is, I guess, why I won't be betting Scheffler and McIlroy, only because I'm already going to be tying up, some coins in these other players at not amazing prices. But yeah, mm-hmm. Matsuyama, Colin Morikawa, also they're both at 25-1. Victor Hovland just recently won the Travelers at 33. J.J. Spahn lost here in a playoff last year at 45. And then Ryan Gerard, again, a number who earlier in the week I saw him, 75-1. I'm like, yes, I love that. Now it's gone down to 50-1. I guess some other people, some sharps also thinking about him. Three runner-ups this year, very, very close to getting another victory. So, yeah, Ryan Gerard, 50-1 is of the five guys there, Hideki, Colin, Morikawa, Hovland, Spahn, and Ryan Gerard.
2: There you go. Some great names to consider to bet this week. And Michael, where can people find the video version of All Bets Par Off?
3: Yes, thank you, Adam. It's on TikTok, Twitter, and Instagram at Hound Dog Harrison every week for the last, I think it's been 5 years. It's crazy how quickly the time has gone. I post a video, a free picks, with my selections to be the first round leaders and to win the tournament. And hopefully keep that crazy, crazy generational run going, because at some point there's no way it can continue. It'll fall off eventually, but just keep, like I said earlier, keep riding the wave.
2: There you go. Well, Michael, thank you so much for joining today. I know you're at home right now in beautiful Arnprior, so thank you for taking some time away to join us here. Hopefully the picks pan out this week like they've been doing as of late. Enjoy the tournament, and we'll talk to you soon.
3: Sounds good, my man. Thanks for having me. Always happy to do it.
2: Bang. There he goes. Michael the Hound Dog Harrison. Stay tuned. All Bets Par Off on the socials right now. We come back here on GTC. Craig Steferak, the winner, the PGA Championship of Canada, joins the show.
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2: Golf Talk Canada continues. Over the weekend, Craig Steferak won the PGA Championship of Canada title for the second straight year, a final round 61, by the way, and earlier this week I had a chance to debrief that victory with him.
1: It's great when you have Canadian winners join us here on GTC, and Craig Steferak now joins the show, the winner of PGA Championship of Canada title for the second straight year, by the way. Craig, congratulations. Welcome to the show.
20: Thanks for having me, Adam. Awesome to be on with you.
1: Absolutely. So let's get into it. You win for the second consecutive year. What went right for you last week?
20: I mean, 22 under for three rounds, pretty much everything. I had it circled on the calendar, defending champion this year, Canadian Open exemption on the line. I was trying to peak for the event, and I think my prep work, I think it worked out. I think I was peaking at just the right time.
1: You can say that again. And that final round, the 11 under 61, the only place that I've seen 61s are watching on TV or playing video games myself. But for you to shoot 11 under, did you have a good warm up? Did you see that kind of round coming?
20: Yeah, I was actually texting some people before the round, and I was texting them, I'm nervous. But what a privilege to go out and have an opportunity to do something really cool. So it was kind of a excitement that kind of had come over me. I had a really good warm up, slept really good the night before. And, after I hit my first tee shot, it was just, I don't know, there was just a wave of calm that kind of came over me. And, went birdie, eagle, birdie to start. So you always like when you do that.
1: Yeah. Do you ever? And so the 61, so the obvious follow-up question is, when did that 59 number potentially get into your back of your mind?
20: I kind of heard some rumblings just from the crowd that course record was in play, and then you start hearing the whispers like, he's 10 under, he's 11 under. Probably the 16th tee, it's a par 5. I had two par 5s left, I knew a couple, like an eagle and a birdie coming down the stretch, that it was possible. And, I had two really good looks on 16 and 17, and I just told myself to hit really good putts, and I did, but, those didn't go for me. But, I've been able to shoot in the 50s once before. Unfortunately, couldn't get it done this time, but 61, I'll take it.
1: I think you'll take it in a big way. That's amazing. Now, Craig, you're the first player to win back-to-back PGA Championship of Canada titles since George Knudsen. So when you see your name and George Knudsen's name side by side, I can only imagine that's pretty special.
20: It's pretty incredible. I mean, my only golf coach, Jerry Anderson, won the event back in the day. He's passed away now. I know he's looking down, and he's very proud. He's very happy. And to put my name aside, just George Knudsen as the only back-to-back winner. I mean, just a Canadian legend in our game. It's so special. And I've always wanted to be in the talk when it comes to great players in Canada. And I think I've kind of solidified that now.
1: How much do you think you used last year's experience winning to help you this time around?
20: Yeah, I mean, it definitely helped. You know, last year was massive and went into the final round last year. You know, just trying to go out and play a good solid last round. But, this year, I was hungry and knew I could do it. Do you expect to shoot 61? No, but, I had a lot of confidence going into, this tournament and, that final round.
2: And so much comes with this victory, most notably, of course, an exemption in the next year's RBC Canadian Open. How excited are you for that?
20: It's amazing. I've come really close a bunch of times to playing in our national open. To the fact that I'm going to get to play at the pinnacle of the sport, you know, on the PGA Tour, it's incredible. I can't wait. I'm so excited, and I couldn't do it without my family and the people that support me. I mean, they've just done so much for me. So it's yeah, it's amazing.
2: You mentioned your family right there. After you won this past week, I'm sure there were some media obligations, a trophy presentation. You get to look at your phone for the first time. What was that like to see some reaction from close friends and family?
20: It's amazing. I mean, you see so many people that, there's so many people that, have seen the journey and seen how much work, you know, you put in. And, you know, it wasn't just a win for myself. It was a win for my village, you know, my people that, you know, I've got a lot of people that, you know, thought I was nuts for thinking that I could play on the PGA Tour and pursue this dream. But, I've got my people that knew my work ethic and knew, the time and the effort that I was putting in. So to get it done, it's incredible.
2: And you're the only First Nations golfer ever to win the Canadian PGA Championship. How much does that mean?
20: It's incredible. I mean, I especially, you know, in a sport like golf, you know, and it just sport in general, it's getting harder and harder to get to the highest level, to even play, at the elite amateur level. I hope I serve as, you know, an idol and a pillar to the blue collar kind of the blue collar Canadian and, the Indigenous golfer who says, you know what, it is possible and I can do that too.
2: That's very well said, my friend. Now, something I noticed when seeing images online and before we started recording, I looked at the logo on your hat and I saw the Toronto Blue Jays. So are you a big Jays fan? Cause you had the lid on while you were playing out there as well.
20: I had it on at last year's championship and this year too. I've got about 15, 20 Blue Jays hats. Baseball's my number one. I'm a huge baseball fan. I love the Blue Jays. They had an incredible year last year, an incredible run. And I'm really hoping that the boys can, pull out that final wild card spot this year and, go on a little run here over the next, month or so.
2: You and the rest of Canada, do you anticipate a Blue Jays hat being worn at the RBC Canadian Open next year?
20: Yeah, I think so. I think it served me pretty well to this point, and I think I'll keep repping them. And somebody in that organization hears about this at some point there. That'd be pretty cool.
2: Yes, that would be very cool. Now, Craig, in closing here, the grind doesn't stop. You just won a couple of days ago, and I understand there's another tournament you're actually playing today.
20: Yeah, I've got just a local tournament in Ottawa. You know, I was kind of talked to the team and everything, and there was mixed kind of feelings. But I'm gonna play today. I've got another tournament Thursday, Friday, Saturday, Sunday up in Quebec City or near there, and then I fly to Europe on Monday to Helsinki to play on the Hotel Planner Tour, and I'm over in Europe for a month. So, yeah, the grind doesn't stop. It's, it's a lot of stuff on the horizon, but, I'm playing pretty good. So, let's bring it on.
2: Exciting stuff. That's for sure. Very well deserving, Craig. Congratulations for another huge victory. Stay in touch here down the road, and I hope to talk to you again before next year's RBC Canadian Open.
20: Absolutely. Thank you for having me, Adam.
7: Now, Craig mentioned he was playing in another tournament. We did that interview on Monday afternoon. It was the PGA of Ottawa Championship. What did he do? Well, he went out and won that one too. So Craig Steffrack playing a lot of great golf right now. When we come back here on GTC, Kristen Murphy will drop by for Murph's Law.
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21: Hey, it's James Duffy here with Peter Sawyer from McAlpine Lincoln and Aurora. Pete, I just want to tell you, I really love being your spokesperson here for McAlpine Lincoln.
22: Yeah, about that, James. I'm looking for a heavier hitter.
21: Not O-Dog again.
22: No, a heavier hitter.
23: Tell him, Ernie. This is Ernie Clement. Come see Pete and his team at McAlpine Lincoln and Aurora.
24: Ernie freaking Clement? I got pulled for Ernie Clement? I'm not even mad.
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7: Well, it's just after 11:30 a.m. on a Wednesday. You know what that means. Time now for Murph's Law with Kristen Murphy, who joins us every Wednesday here on GTC. Murph, good morning. What's going on?
29: Hey, Adam. Things are good. I do have to say, you and Mark were talking about Tony Finau and the yips about, you know, Finau being in a dark place when it comes to his putting. And I was a borderline triggered and reminded of a situation I was in a couple of years ago at Hamilton Golf and Country Club. I was playing the RBC Canadian Open Media Day with Bob and producer extraordinaire Jamie Rydell, but I made a crucial error, Adam. I listened to a podcast the night before. It was a no laying up podcast on the psychology of the shanks, okay? So I'm going to bed listening all about the shanks, a deep dive into what goes through the brain, and let's just say I had more than one at Hamilton that day, which is not my usual miss hit. But finally, I had to confess to the group what I had listened to. And I do remember Weeksy in particular saying, Murph, what the heck were you thinking listening to that? Because as you guys mentioned, when it comes to the shanks, the yips, it's almost taboo for golfers to talk about or acknowledge, because I think we're all just afraid to even think of these things in fear that they will show up in our own games.
7: Yeah. Okay, a podcast on the shank. I will not be listening to this. I'm a little petrified. I'm getting a little sweaty right now, actually, just thinking about the possibility. Now, Murph, before we get to the topics du jour, we got to talk about your caddy experience that I saw on the social medias. Tell our audience about that.
29: Yeah, it was really cool. I had never actually caddied before, but my friend and third cousin, Kristen Bosley, was playing in the final at the Rosedale Club Championships in the women's division, and she asked me if I would carry the bag. Now, Kristen very much knows what she's doing on the golf course. I wasn't really clubbing her, things of that nature, although she did ask my advice around the greens. But really, I was there for the vibes, to keep things loose. She's won this thing 5 times, but it's been a couple of years since her last one. But the match went to the 18th hole. She unfortunately came up short, but to a very worthy opponent. So it was a great match. And actually, all 3 club championship matches came down to the last hole, which was really cool.
7: Wow. Okay. Mm-hmm. I absolutely love that. I caddied, I think it was the 2009 maybe, Rosedale match play. And my guy won. I'm trying to remember what his name was. It might come to me at some point here, whether
29: Peter
7: it's in the next 10 minutes. No, it wasn't Peter. It was not Peter. Oh,
29: okay.
7: I think it was a father-son combo, I want to say.
29: Okay.
7: Yeah.
29: But I'm sure you played an integral role there, Adam. I'm sure.
7: Oh, without a doubt. Yeah. Yeah. That was, I was like Steve Williams, back in the day. No paparazzi or anyway. Let's get to Murph's Law this week. And, a player who we've talked about, in this segment, in a lot of different segments. He's now a winner on the PGA Tour, and that's Jackson Koivun, who, this time a month ago, he had just turned professional, and now Murphy is qualified for the FedEx Cup playoffs. This is quite the run.
29: Unbelievable, and what a season for the 21-year-old who matched Tiger's record for the fewest number of starts, 5, to earn a spot in the FedEx Cup playoffs. Pretty fantastic. I mean, he finished on the number, so it did get a little sweaty down the stretch, but now he's eyeing the next goal, right? It's top 50. I set on playing next week at the BMW, and then who knows what can happen from there if you find your way to East Lake. But looking back at the Wyndham Championship, Koivun put together rounds of 67, 68, 66, and 71. So he finished T29. He did what he had to do, but he did have his worst round in the final round, which meant a bit of a sweat down the stretch to see if he would make the top 70 or potentially get bumped out. And that's what makes the playoffs so interesting and entertaining. For Koivun, a guy that's just used to winning and having success, I'm sure, Adam, it was a bit of a unique situation because he's used to controlling his destiny. And he spoke afterward about the nerves being a little bit different when you don't have your best stuff. And then on top of that, you have to kind of wait and see what other guys are doing to determine your fate. But I think overall, I mean, it's almost a perfect scenario in that he probably learned a lot when it comes to finishing strong and the importance of that on the most competitive golf tour in the world. And just how much stiffer the competition is at this level, week in, week out. And so you really do need to put together 4 rounds of great golf if you're going to contend with the best. But Brad Faxon, I thought he had some pretty amazing words to say about the kid, we can still call him that, I think, at age 21, mm-hmm. but he mm-hmm. said he's one of the hardest working kids he's ever seen. And Fax works with a ton of guys on tour, right? He's around every aspect of the game. He's also a friend of Overdrive, I might add, but mm-hmm. he just said that he's got a great putting stroke. And what I really loved is he said he's got a great putting attitude, which mm-hmm. I think, you know, you talked about the yips. I mean, it's easy to get into your head. It's easy to try a million different styles of putter, different strokes, different grips, you know. I mean, it's kind of like an endless work in progress when it comes to putting. It can come, it can go. But I think those are pretty pretty telling words from a guy like Brad Faxon on the putting stroke and overall game of Jackson Koivun. So this week, he needs a 2-way tie for 7th to climb into that top 50. That's a pretty big ask. And as we know, as the field continues to narrow here, it's just the quality of golf is going to be that much better. But he's ticked every box so far. I'm wondering, Adam, what do you think of his chances this week to make it to the BMW next week?
7: Well, you can look at it twofold, right? Like, you can look at it, one, where he's just riding the hot hand. And I know he didn't have his best stuff on the Sunday at the Wyndham, but I think that proves to a lot of people that without his best stuff, he can still find a way to get in. And he finished T29. And get in. And then there's like, is there going to be some burnout at some point? Like, is he going to get tired? The guy, I know he's 21 years old, but he's had, his life has just flipped upside down in the last couple of weeks here. So he's got all the talent in the world. I'm curious how the temperatures and the weather impacts him this week, given it's going to be 5,000 degrees throughout the week.
29: Sure.
7: Mark was saying, you know, temps in like 105 Fahrenheit. that's where I mean, conserving energy the best they can, or he can, yep. And he hasn't played this course on the PGA Tour before, so that might be another hurdle as well.
29: No, that's true. I guess in his favor when it comes to battling the elements like the heat that you mentioned, certainly his youth should help him in that department, you know, 21 years old. And he's one of 11 players making their FedEx Cup playoff debuts. And of those guys, I like his chances the most. But yeah, this week at TPC Southwind, we get the annual balls in the water tally, which is kind of a, you know, the counter that runs all week, keeping track of how many times guys find the water. It's an entertaining little side story. But for Koivin, his driving accuracy numbers were great last week, as were his numbers when it comes to greens and regs. So I think those two things combined should serve him well. Typically in the past, as you know, Adam, this venue favors ball strikers. I think of Daniel Berger, who's the only guy in the top 70 not playing this week, but he's a two-time winner here. Will Zalatoris comes to mind, Hideki Matsuyama, most recently Justin Rose, all great ball strikers. So for Koivin to be in the hunt with a chance to move on, his shots gain approach numbers, I think will have to be amongst the best in the field this week.
7: Yeah, definitely. I'm fascinated to see Koivin, the other young stars who have won over the last couple of weeks in Brennan and Thor Bjornsson too. It's an exciting time to be a fan of young superstars in the game of golf. Now, on the other side, a player who some called him the golden child, the golden boy. He came up through the ranks and won very early on in his career, 2013, the John Deere Classic. I remember actually running the highlight pack for SportsCenter for that highlight pack, beating David Hearn and Zach Johnson in that playoff. It's Jordan Spieth. And the curious case of Jordan Spieth, right? Because he has made it to the FedEx Cup playoffs. But Murph, what's wild is he doesn't have a top 10 this season. Like, how does that happen?
29: Well, exactly. And Adam, the reason why you and I are chatting Spieth this week is because he reaches the playoffs for the 14th year in a row. But like you just mentioned, a unique way of going about it, because he finishes the regular season in the 54th spot of the FedEx Cup standings, doing so without notching not one top 10 in his 21 starts this season. And we'll get back to that in just a minute. But yeah, I think let's just highlight a couple of his young career highlights, because you mentioned it when we were kind of batting around ideas, and you referred to Jordan Spieth, the prodigy. And I think that really is a perfect term that you use to describe him. In 2015, he won the Masters, tying Tiger's 97 record score of 18 under par. That same year, he wins the U.S. Open at Chambers Bay at just 21 years old, becoming the youngest champion since Bobby Jones in 1932. So that's a pretty big chunk of time.
7: Yeah.
29: And then in 2017, yeah, he wins the Open Championship at Royal Birkdale, where we just saw the Open this season. And he did so by pretty decisive three shots over Matt Kuchar. So when it comes to Spieth, he's won almost every major, right? He's still in pursuit of what we saw Rory recently accomplish, the career slam. And that's always a storyline each and every season when it comes to Spieth. But outside of that, I mean, we're talking about a guy who's been rookie of the year. He's been world number one. He's won the FedEx Cup. He has 13 wins on the PGA Tour, rather. And not to mention, he's been such a massive part, multiple U.S. Ryder Cup teams, President's Cup teams. He's known for his creativity around the golf course when it comes to his approach. And to this day, Adam, I think you'd probably agree, we always see flashes of vintage Jordan. But it seems like at times, round to round, it's kind of feast or famine. We see birdies, we see eagles, we see miraculous shots and recoveries, a lot of recoveries. But we also see big numbers. We see doubles, we see triples. And so in order for Jordan to truly contend, I mean, certainly the big number avoidance has to be a priority, but it just doesn't seem to be within his control right now. He's also known for those lengthy discussions with caddy, bless him, Michael Greller. You know, we talk about caddying. Michael Greller, he's up there with best of the best when it comes to handling his guy, because Jordan is a guy that needs to verbalize. He needs to get it out before he executes his shot. You don't see that from most players on the PGA Tour. And we get some of these mic'd up moments between the two that just kind of make Jordan and his game and the whole team very unique. So all of this to say, going back to this week, he's able to find himself in this spot because he had four top 12 finishes, including at the Masters and two signature events, plus an 11th place at the Valspar. So I guess you could say he was efficient in how he accumulated his points, on the other side of this, you look at a guy like Bo Hostler, who just missed out on qualifying for the playoffs. He didn't play in any signature events. He didn't play in any major championships, and he missed out by really kind of a handful of points. And so 31 points to be exact. So when you think about the meaning outside of actually moving on in the playoffs, you also, it's important for Jordan to lock up next season, right? And find himself in these signature events because, you know, two of them this year were exempt. We're not going to be seeing that anymore, right? The sponsor exemption. And so there's a lot more on the line than just advancing from a playoff perspective, because at 33 years old, Jordan isn't the young golden child anymore. And it's been a long time, right? Since we've seen him kind of win in a big spot.
7: 4 years. It's been over 4 years since he last won on the PGA Tour. And we're sort of like in closing, right? Like it's sort of, is he like the most relatable golfer to people watching on TV? Cause like some of the mishits, like the opening tee shot last week at the Wyndham Championship, he's got an iron off the tee and this thing missed the mark by 70 yards, right? The Pro Tracer was just epic.
29: Oh, the Pro Tracer did him dirty, but I mean, the Tracer was the Tracer. That was an accurate one.
7: Oh, yeah.
29: Sometimes you see it go a little wonky, but yeah, I mean, you pull out iron, you're going to play conservative, and then you still go OB. I mean, that's pretty inexcusable. So when it comes to what's left for Spieth to accomplish overall, there isn't too much, but it's been a long time. And, you know, we kind of want to see that young prodigy resurface again, you know, kind of in his mid-30s here. I know I would love to see it. He's, you know, full disclosure, he's one of my favorite golfers to watch on the tour.
7: Absolutely. It's so much fun to cover. Let's hopefully some better form here to try to play his way maybe onto the Ryder Cup team next year. I would safely presume the President's Cup this year is not going to happen for right. Spieth, but coming off that T19 last week at the Wyndham Championship, four rounds in the 60s, who knows, maybe Spieth can play well this week and qualify for the BMW Championship. Murph, fun as always talking about the prodigy of today and the prodigy of yesteryear, if you will, in Jordan Spieth. Enjoy the rest of the day. Forecast is looking a little iffy, but enjoy the rest of the day. Enjoy the golf this weekend. We'll do it again next week.
29: Okay, I'm Jackson.
7: There she goes, Kristen Murphy. And for the video version of Murph's Law, check out the Golf Talk and the socials tomorrow morning. We'll wrap up this morning's show next.
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7: 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Enjoy the FedEx St. Jude Championship, first leg of the FedEx Cup playoffs. Next week, second leg of the FedEx Cup playoffs, B&W Championship, and the CPKC Women's Open from Royal Mayfair in Edmonton. Going to be a blast. Thanks so much for joining us today on Golf Talk Canada. And remember, the first good decision for the golf course starts in the closet.
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1: Boy, what an opportunity this is for Colorado. 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
0: Live from the Rich Eisen Show studio in Los Angeles, today's guests, University of Washington head coach Jed Fish, Cowboys defensive lineman Rashawn Gary, host Chris Hardwick, Rich's Power Rankings. And now, it's Rich Eisen.
1: Well, hey, everybody. Welcome to this edition of the Rich Eisen Show live from Los Angeles, California, where the Lakers apparently have some new owners. It's the wonderful world of the Los Angeles Lakers. Down the street, we got, it's quick. A lot of hands being changed, but, we're excited for the future here in Los Angeles sports, to say the least, and we'll be all over it every single day at 844-204-RICH, number to dial right here on this program. Jed Fish, the head coach of the University of Washington. First up, Rashawn Gary in studio, an actual Dallas Cowboy stopping by here. One of New Jersey's finest.
2: Yes.
1: That'll make two such individuals here in this room.
2: Thank you, Rich.
1: I said two. Chris Hardwick stops by, as the wall, is there for your viewing pleasure all the time. I've got a power rankings, where I'm actually power ranking NFL teams like it's a playing season.
3: Hey.
2: Oh, yeah.
1: You guys convinced me to do it. I got one arm tied behind
3: my back.
1: Way
3: I'm too early.
2: Love them.
1: I'm going to do it. And then I've got a four downs on the Green Bay Packers. There's you as well at 844-204-RICH, number to dial. Whether you are watching us on Disney Plus, the ESPN app, listening to us on ESPN Radio, Sirius XM, Channel 80. Good to see you over there, Christopher Brockman.
4: Hey,
1: DJ Mikey D's.
2: Good morning, Rich.
1: Don't sound too excited to be here.
4: Yeah, I'm excited. Yeah. Quickly moved on to welcoming Mike before I came
2: on. Yeah, I mean,
4: you
2: gave him like a half a sec.
4: Good morning.
1: Hi, TJ.
4: So, I don't know.
5: I will take this time to give you an answer and say,
1: okay. Rich, is O'Shea Jackson Jr. part of the new ownership group of the Los Angeles Lakers that's replacing the new ownership group of the Los Angeles

0: Angeles Lakers.
1: Would it surprise you if he was? Like, okay. Let's be honest. Kind of. I don't know.
0: All right. Well, I can't wait to chat with him, since he's the one that was having an after party for his movie Idiots that prevented you from making a couple of fantasy draft choices.
1: Listen, we were shaking hands.
2: And still honest?
0: Hold on. No.
2: Hold on a second. I'm going to defend TJ here. There are other people in this league who deserve more ire.
3: Far more ire.
0: We'll call out John Hamm later.
2: Thank you.
0: 844-204-RICH, number to John. Okay.
2: Got it, TJ.
0: During the program yesterday, news broke. Adam Schefter, hey, the Vikings have announced Kyler Murray as their starting quarterback. Quarterback competition is over. Where's the press conference? What happened? I was this informed. I texted Adam during the commercial break. He's like, they told the team it's over. I'm like, okay. Sure enough, press conference is after the program. So let's review the sound bites, if you will. The man who made the decision before a single preseason snap is had.
1: Get it out the way.
0: It starts the full preseason tomorrow night. NFL Network. Two games. Yeah. I said two games. Ooh,
1: I said two.
0: Okay. The Vikings have already decided. It's Kyler Murray. All right, Kevin O'Connell, why?
4: I think he's demonstrated what he's capable of, you know, both the experience he has playing at a high level in this league, but also his experience now of coming in here, being challenged. And I think he's shown enough to really project with the right prerequisite now of work for a starter leading into a camp that we can get the rhythm, the timing, we can get the mastery of our system and this year's system, regardless of what we've done in previous years, what we're going to look like, how we're going to play. You know, there's different things and nuances that, you know, we're going to fit to what our players, Kyler included, do the best. And, you know, in my opinion, he's got the skill set and the abilities, you know, not only just from a standpoint of accuracy, but his ability to affect the game with his athleticism. But he's also proven to be smart, you know, very hardworking and able to take in a lot of information and churn that out. Now we really want to give him the opportunity to really start building a comfort level. Not only with the system, but with the guys.
0: Okay, there you have it. Mastery of system, by the way. That's not a bad fantasy name. Yeah.
2: It's a Metallica album.
0: Right. Mastery of the system is the Metallica album. Smell the glove. We knew when Kyler signed. That's the royal way. I did. I said it from this chair. It's over. And now it's obvious. I'm not saying that it was actually in real life over when they signed Kyler Murray. I'm not saying that they didn't have a true competition at all. I didn't say then it's over, meaning it's all going to be a sham from here, signing day, to here today. Wasn't a sham. I'm sure there might have been a time where like, all right, we're really going to see what this is. But going in, knowing what Kyler has done in the league and how inexpensive he is now, I keep repeating myself. The bottom line is he has more experience. He has a skill set that they want to take for a spin. He has an upside they want to see right now in the 1 year they have him, if it can be realized. They have a veteran team and a top five defense ready to roll, which is why they tried to keep Sam Darnold from going to Seattle and Daniel Jones from going to Indianapolis while still having J.J. McCarthy coming off of an injury-marred rookie season. They tried to keep them all. And they were all like, nah, we know you want to see what you have in your second year player. And we're out. Now, Kyler Murray knows they've already seen what they saw in their second year player. And he knows I'm done in Arizona. He understands he's only costing this much for Minnesota. So they're going to be far more wide open to give him a shot than say Mike LaFleur was in Arizona. So he'll go there. all those pieces together made me think J.J. McCarthy needs to show up like Fran Tarkenton in order to win this job. And ready, like Fran at his peak to win this gig. So this makes sense. Everything that Kevin O'Connell just said, it makes sense. Kyler had this to say about winning the gig.
3: I mean, the whole process was great. You know, full transparency from KO to me, to JJ, to everybody in the room. You know, the competition was, it was what it was, and it's everything I expected it to be. I didn't expect to be handed the job or anything like that. I just expected to come here and compete, and I'm very appreciative of how it was handled.
0: There you go.
2: Okay.
0: Didn't mind going through the rigors with somebody who's played half or even far less than the half amount of time that he has had played in his career.
1: Prove yourself.
0: Totally understood. Humbled. Yada, yada, and yada. Okay? So, got it. Now comes the playing part of it all. Week one, home for Green Bay. Week two, at Chicago. Thrown right in the NFC North cauldron.
2: Go get it.
0: And I'm sure Kyler's like, okay, yeah, that's tough competition. Don't know if y'all realized, but I've been participating in the deepest end of the pool in the National Football League over the last few years, where not one, not two, but three teams made the playoffs last year. Two of them played for the NFC title. One of them won the whole damn shooting match. And the other one could have been the one seed throughout if they beat the defending now Super Bowl champions in week 18 at home last year. Anybody understands what makes diamonds?
3: Again, I look at this as like a blessing. I get to play the game that I love every single day. I truly mean it. No pressure at all. Just come out here, play the game that I love to play, be myself, let the chips fall where they may. And again, I don't got to do too much. I have a great surrounding cast around me. I'm thankful.
0: Yeah, he's thankful. Yeah, man. Why do you think he signed in Minnesota? Kevin O'Connell told him, you're going to have a real chance to win this job and throw to Justin Jefferson and Jordan Addison. And we're going to spice up the roster. Then Juwan Jennings from the NFC West comes in. You can make the argument that's the best three-headed monster coming out of a wide receiver room in the National Football League.
1: Pass catchers. Ooh,
2: interesting.
0: Three. You got to have three.
1: It's the magic number. We said
0: that's yesterday. Justin Jefferson. Jordan Addison went healthy. Take the top of the defense off. Juwan Jennings. I would safely say if San Francisco had a better overtime in the Super Bowl, Juwan Jennings could be walking around as a Super Bowl MVP. He was unbelievable in that Super Bowl.
1: Yep.
0: Skill sets there. TJ Hockenson went healthy. The running back room. The offensive line is the key. We talked about it all yesterday. Offensive line is the absolute key. So, end of story. There's opportunity there. Opportunity there for Kyler Murray. And the Vikings are like, this is why we also gave you the opportunity to come here with no tag clause. You have free reign to take this team where we want you to take it. And free roadway to take the path out of town if you so desire. But we'll let the chips fall where they may with us too, along with you. And that's why a lot of people are thinking, if they're given this path to Kyler Murray, then it's over for J.J. McCarthy in Minnesota. And Kevin O'Connell was asked exactly that.
5: You see JJ having a future with the organization outside of whether there's going to be an injury or not?
4: Yeah, absolutely. I mean, to me, he's still a guy that's only played 10 games. He's shown improvement off of last year. You know, even in this training camp with the work he's put in and his comfort level just growing a little bit day in and day out. I'm still very excited to continue to, you know, get to work with him every single day, coach him. And I truly, you know, as he knows, he's holding the pen
6: on his story, and we're going to support him and try to just help him continue to improve as a young player at the, you know, the most difficult position in sports. And, you know, he's got to also understand this isn't just a long-term mindset, which we want to have always for a player his caliber and a young player like him, but it could be an immediate response needed. And, you know, JJ's the kind of guy that'll be ready to rock and roll. I know that.
7: What were they really thinking?
0: Listen, folks, listen. I got born into this league as a backup to Tom Brady. Okay? Coming off of a damn near undefeated season. And that guy that we have given the starting job to, I don't think he's Tom Brady. And listen, what happened to Tom Brady, Chris, after he damn near went undefeated? What happened to him?
2: Got hurt.
0: Yeah, that's right. Got to have your head on a swivel in this league, and I hope everything works out with Kyler Murray. Trust me, I would love to be in another difficult situation again, like the one Sam Darnold put me in because he won 14 games. He won so damn much that he put us in a tough spot. Please, Kyler Murray, do that to us again. And then I will have to deal with what we do with J.J. McCarthy at the end of the day. But if Murray's the right guy here, it is also called not for long for a reason. And that might be the case here. I'm not going to shut the door on J.J. McCarthy right here and right now when I might have to open the door for him in week two. And guess where we're going in week two? The same spot where J.J. McCarthy had the fourth quarter of the ages last year. Chicago. Where everybody thought his kid's dead in the water. We made the worst possible mistake. Oh, wait a minute. J.J. McCarthy suddenly did look like Fran Tarkenton and we beat the Bears. And then maybe J.J. McCarthy shows up against everybody else like he did against Dallas. And now suddenly he's that guy. And Kyler Murray, who? I'd love to be in that situation as well if I'm forced to be in that situation. I'm not going to sit here and shut any doors. Of course, you can't say it that way. But as I told J.J. McCarthy, listen, this is new. It's new for him. Injuries, coming back from injuries, saying things that now come back to bite him. I'm sure his head is completely turned around. His world is turned upside down and yada, yada, yada. But you got to stay ready. And then in that respect, too, when the Minnesota Vikings take on the Detroit Lions, for instance, this season, twice is when they take them on. Weeks 8 and 15. Just look across the way. Look at a first overall selection there. Who had to go to a different spot. Just look again at the guy who just beat him out. New opportunities come along for people who stick around this league and do it the right way and or get lucky and have an opportunity show up. The Vikings take on the Tampa Bay Buccaneers this year. I don't know. Do they do that too? Not the schedule in front of me there. No, I don't see a TB. No. They're right there. Week 3. There it goes. There's another one.
1: 3.
0: There you go. Right there. No, and then he takes on Miami. There's Malik Willis getting an opportunity. Daniel Jones, week 7. Week 8 is Goff. I mean, it's just chock full. Week 11 is Brock Purdy. Week 12 could be Tua. Week 13 is the quarterback in Carolina who got drafted first overall and then benched by his new coach. And now look at him in year 4. Geno Smith is week 17 if he's still around right there. Unless the guy who's throwing all these interceptions against the Bucks in preseason practice right now takes away that opportunity. But again, he's the king of, you know, I never wrote back. For those who wrote off. So, and Kevin O'Connell, again, he's been there. He's bounced around the league as a quarterback himself. Obviously, it didn't all pan out for him. I'm not sitting here saying J.J. McCarthy is going to be the next coach of the year for the Minnesota Vikings one day or somebody else. I'm just saying it's just got to inhale and then exhale and know that you can get a chance week two, week three, week one. Got to be ready. Career and season is not over for this guy. But you got to give it up to Kevin O'Connell, who's basically like, okay, we're going to go through a process, and I'm not going to sit here and go, well, we'll start one guy against the Giants in preseason week one, and then we'll start another guy in week two. And between weeks two and three, I'll take some time to take a look at anything, and then I'll figure out who the guy is. And then we'll figure out who's going to start against Green Bay, and I'm not going to say it because I don't want to give Green Bay any ideas. Screw it. All the reps are going to Kyler. Mastery of the system. Kudos to him. See how it works out. 844-204-RICH, number to dial. Speaking of teams that wear purple, the Washington Huskies head coach Jed Fish is going to be joining us next. We're going to talk some college football with this man. 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

0: That's it.
1: So do your job, be a pro. You know, I think when you start making it, you know, our friend Coach Harbaugh used to say, we don't need slogan soup around here, right? So I kind of learned that. And I'm like, we don't need just a bunch of slogans everywhere. We don't just need to have a big old, you know, just drop a bunch of slogans on the walls and all that stuff. So we're kind of simple. Be a pro, and we just kind of live by that standard here.
0: Jed Fish, University of Washington, head football coach here on the Rich Eisen Show. Our radio audience just returned, and we've been just chopping up about all the guys that on whose staffs you've been on throughout your career. And just one last one I want to linger on is Sean McVay, who is, you know, now, for the, I believe, first time, is he finally 40 years old? I mean, it's kind of crazy in how long he's already done it. You were on his staff, for a couple of seasons, if I'm not mistaken. What did you see there, that makes him better than most?
1: Oh, man. Well, you know, I was there year two and year three. So we went to the Super Bowl, in his second year, and I had an unbelievable season, 15-3. And then the next year, we missed the playoffs. We went, 9-7 at that time. And then, but his ability to provide stability in the program, in the franchise, his ability to connect with players. We obviously all know about his intelligence and his ability to see offensive football, but you know, I just still can, you know, I always go back to, and he says it's a quote from his dad. Cause I've always talked about it from him, is that you compete with schematics, but you win with people. And I think that Sean is so good at connecting with people that it's kind of been our secret sauce here over the last 5 or 6 years of what type of relationships can we build in and out of the building to be able to have the type of success that Sean has.
0: Well, listen, it helps that some of the people are Myles Garrett, right? But the bottom line is that when Garrett shows up here, and Aaron Donald suddenly has his pilot light lit again, he wouldn't be attempting it if the coach that's still there is somebody he couldn't stand, right?
1: You know, yeah, what I mean? There's no doubt. I mean, when I was there, I remember bringing Ndamukong Suh in to Nobu and Malibu and sit down with him and Sean explaining to him why, you know, he should sign a contract to be with us. Then we brought in Dante Fowler, you know, who was the 5th overall pick for the Jags. Then we brought in Clay Matthews. Then we, you know, brought in, we had Marcus Peters and Aqib Talib. So when you're able to attract so much talent, they're obviously attracted for a particular reason. And the reason is his ability to connect with them. So sure, Myles Garrett and, you know, Jalen Ramsey going through the program as well, you know, a few years back. And, I mean, there's just such talent that constantly goes through the program. And his willingness and his ability to connect with the greatest players that's ever done it, the Aaron Donalds of the world, the Myles Garrett, the Matthew Staffords, the Cooper Kupps, but also his ability to make everybody in the building, in the program, in the organization feel good, is a trait that I, you know, I hope to one day be able to achieve as well.
0: Just real quick before we move on you and your program in college football, what's your favorite Aaron Donald story of what you saw him do close up?
1: I'll tell you, my favorite Aaron Donald story it has to do with the fact we had a practice squad right guard, and I was running the look team. And for like 3 plays in a row, Aaron was in the backfield before you could even like look back up. And I just like, obviously I was messing around, but I just ripped this guy and I'm like, can you block this guy, please? I mean, what are we doing? Number 99 is in the backfield. And Aaron just looks at me and just smiles. He goes, he ain't blocking me. And I go, I know, but we got to pretend we're trying to block you. Otherwise we can't even get a playoff. And he's such a good dude. Aaron is. And when I got the head job, he was one of the first to text. And I just always appreciate what type of person he is.
0: That's awesome. Jed Fish here on the Rich Eisen Show. Okay. So where are you right now, for the season? Here.
1: Yeah, so we just finished our 5th practice, our 3rd straight with pads on. Tomorrow we'll get back at it again with full pads, and then we'll take a softer day, and then we'll have our first scrimmage. And we're in a good spot right now, knock on wood. We have a very healthy team, a team that's really loving to be around one another. Our quarterback's in a great place, That's really what I like the best is where he's at, mentally, where he's at physically. And then we have, a lot of returning starters. We have 16 returning starters. We have one of the youngest teams in all of college football. But, with that being said, I really love the way our guys are playing, the energy they're playing with, and the passion they're playing with.
0: Well, I mean, the place that your quarterback is, physically, as a returning starter, Jed, is in and of itself kind of, news, or at least it was back in January, in terms of Damon Wilson and what he was doing, to try and depart, then come back, and then lawsuits were being talked about from Washington's point of view. Clearly pages are turned between then and now. But Damon Williams, but the issue here, is there an issue anymore, Jed?
1: No, it's just, I kind of said in the Big Ten media days, like, I mean, this to me is like a 1 day or 2 day holdout in the NFL. Like, who cares? You know, keep it moving. He's in such a good place, with the team, with the staff. You know, it was what I think like January 14th to January 16th or whatever it was.
0: Right.
1: You know, the way he's handled himself with the media, the way he's handled himself with our donors, the way he's handled himself with our, players, with our coaching staff. I mean, he's in such a good spot. I just love watching right now the way he's playing. I think he's a different guy, because now he's going into year three in our program. He's now going into year two as a starter. That's just different. He's got 16 starts under his belt. And, I just think we got a special kid that's going to do some really cool things if we do a great job of protecting him. And, I got to do a great job of calling plays and putting him in position to be successful.
0: Well, I'm glad to hear that, obviously, because the last thing you want is that. And but I have to ask, certainly in this day and age, Jed, where NIL and transfer portal is so front and center, and Congress may get involved, and you know the SEC commissioner is saying this is not a ploy if we're thinking about taking our ball and going somewhere else, and the Big Ten commissioner and Tony Petitti's talking about 24 playoff teams, and it just gets bigger and bigger and bigger, and the dollars are right there front and center. But you're really at the cross section based even on that 48-hour period about contracts and what's enforceable and what's not. So you'd be a perfect guy to ask the question, what rules do you think need to be put in place here to move forward collectively?
1: Well, I think, you know, the number one thing we have to do, and I've been saying this for years, is we have to start with making coaches' contracts enforceable. When we don't have coaches' contracts enforceable, we send such a bad message. Now what we use is buyouts, right? We use buyouts, but we don't have, in the NFL, they make it very clear. You need permission to leave. And then the next part of it is we have rules that in the NFL, you have contracts that you don't have an option to leave until you get to that option year. And then the team decides whether or not they're going to move on from you earlier than your contract. Because you're getting paid, you're an employee. Now I know we don't use the word employee. I know we don't use the word pay for play, but you know, what these kids are doing is they're getting compensated for what they're doing. And we've got to make sure that we are able to have some rules that we all abide by. Now, for some reason, the college athletic world has always been, well, how do we find a loophole rather than how do we abide? I think it would be nice if we could just say the university pays X. If there's some reason outside of the cap that some player needs to receive some other marketing deal, it has to be approved by some version of a commissioner, league office or whatnot. But outside of that, like, just find a number. We personally in Washington, we need someone to tell us what the number is because we don't spend enough. So if we're going to spend, if we get to a high number, then hopefully that would mean that we can get to that number as well. Because soon they're going to get to a point where if you're only using third party dollars, and a small pool or a smaller cap, there's going to be too many different levels of separation. So we need to be at that spot where they let us, like Congress said, hey, you can, you know, X amount of 20 something million dollars for retention, X amount of million dollars for revenue share, X amount of $1 million for women's sports and Olympic sports. And then, let's figure out how we can have some version of a competitive environment where there's some parity in what we pay.
0: And again, I don't want to get politics involved here, coach. None of us really want to stray in those lanes, but reaching and hoping Congress does something. I mean, the Senate just took a month long break with this bill sitting there to be voted on and then sent over to the House. And then you got to, that's a whole different ball of wax. So it's like waiting for Congress to do something might not be the answer, especially again, when their scheduling is part of all of this too. By the way, kudos to your school, for making the Apple Cup a week one game for the first time ever. I mean, to put those emotions on the line right out of the gate is, gumption. That's for sure, to say the least.
1: Yeah.
0: But then you got the Big Ten schedule right ahead. I mean, all of this together, I just find it interesting that you're like, okay, it's got to start with your profession, right? That the buyouts that somebody can't just come along and say, oh, your buyout's just $8 million. Somebody who's, you know, in the oil and gas industry, say, or something in the alumni base can pay that and off you go. So you're saying it all starts there.
1: I think so, because I think that regulates a lot of movement. And it also sends the right message, right? That contracts do matter, because I have a really hard time, you know, getting on to kids about not being able to do something when we're able to do it, right? That doesn't make a lot of sense to me. So if somebody wants to leave it, like, for example, we were talking about Sean earlier. One of the other 31 teams can't just decide to go hire Sean, right? I mean, it doesn't work that way. So why do we allow one of the other 63 teams or whatever, 30 teams that can afford, you know, some of us to go just get hired? Like, why not have some version of, we're telling these kids we're as stable as they are. And then we could go to the next line of regulation. But if it's not Congress, then who is it? You know, then it's probably going to have to be a breakaway. It's probably going to have to be a couple leagues getting together. It's going to have to be 36 teams getting together, whatever it might be, and figuring out how to have a great football, you know, league, and have it obviously partially privatized and partially public, and go from there. But right now, this is not working. You know, it's working because we're all having great teams and great games, but if we're going to other people every day or going to other courts to ask for a ruling, it's very hard to have a stable environment where you can at least know what to plan for next year.
0: Yeah, certainly if coaches go somewhere else and then try to poach someone else's quarterback.
1: Yeah, exactly.
0: Don't want to linger on that too long, but let's talk about some of the guys that are in the next level. Cleveland fans are nuts about Denzel Boston right now. Jonah Coleman in Denver. What can you tell me about, again, these kids and maybe your role in making sure they're set up for the future?
1: Yeah, I'm so excited from the things that I've heard and read, and what we've done is we found a way to try to, like, demonstrate to our players, like, hey, look at this article, you know, about Denzel finding his way with the first team, or Coach Monken talking about Denzel in a press conference and how prepared he's been, or Coach Payton saying that Jonah Coleman doesn't come across as a rookie. You know, that all to me demonstrates that those guys embrace the be a pro standard here and the be a pro model. And it doesn't matter where they got drafted, second round, fourth round. What mattered was they came in there prepared to be a pro, and then they're being rewarded for that. I think the same is going with Carver Willis in San Francisco, from what I understand. Mm-hmm. He's having a great camp. Dakario Davis in Cincinnati, great camp. And I'm just so excited about the fact that those guys, and, you know, Zach Durfee, I talked to Liam the other day, down in Jacksonville, how he's doing. So it's pretty cool to have relationships with all these coaches that have taken on our former players. Obviously so proud of T-Mac, being the offensive player of the year. You know, we had him, recruited him, coached him in Arizona, from last season. So I take great pride, and I love, all of our former player successes. And, it's been super cool to watch it. Certainly with Denzel and Jonah have gotten a lot of the headlines, recently over the last 2 days.
0: Yeah, no doubt about that. for real. I mean, for Sean Payton to say somebody has shown up like a pro doesn't look like a rookie. That's a manhole cover being thrown around. You know what I mean?
1: Right there. Oh, yeah. You know, oh, yeah. I told him that, too. I told John, I said, for Coach Payton to say that,
0: yeah,
1: keep doing what you're doing, and then just keep doing it better.
0: Yeah, that's right. And I assume Liam Cohen is a Rams connection, right?
1: Liam and I, you know, that hallway, Zach Taylor, Shane Waldron, Liam Cohen, Chris Shula, you know, that Zach Robinson, those were like the seven offices in a row. It was a pretty sweet hallway to be in. And Wade Phillips being across the hall, Joe Barry. I mean, it was just a pretty special hallway that Coach McVay was able to put together, and I was fortunate to be there.
0: Yeah. Liam, did you hear what he had to say about nobody's talking about the Jaguars? I don't know if that filtered through your world. You saw that? I mean,
1: I loved it.
0: Yeah, I've seen 40 pictures of Caleb Williams on the NFL site. Nobody's talking about us. He's something else, this guy, man.
1: He's great. Liam is awesome. He was, we were together for 2 years. Yeah. He's awesome.
0: Well, good luck. I mean, again, I'm not just saying it. Washington State, Apple Cup, week one. That's some serious business. Certainly since you know they're going to want an extra piece based on what happened with the Pac-12, right?
1: No doubt.
0: They're going to want a piece.
1: You know, the way the game went last year, like, we got to be ready. We got to be ready, and we got to play our best. And who wants to, you know, you got to start on a high note. And to play the rival in week one and then play your rival in week 12, you got the rivalry sandwich going. So we got to make sure we do a great job there in week one, and our team knows it.
0: Yeah. And the defending champs coming in your final home game of the season as well.
1: With
0: Indiana and Cignetti coming in, before you visit Oregon at the end. So
1: yeah,
0: this ain't easy.
1: It ain't easy.
0: But and hopefully maybe I'll run into you when you're down here in Los Angeles on that first weekend in October, Jed.
1: That'd be awesome.
0: It's always great
1: to see you, Rich.
0: It's always great connecting with you. Always great.
1: Thanks, man.
0: You got it.
1: I appreciate you.
0: You bet. Right back out there. Right there up in the beautiful Pacific Northwest. Jed Fish, the Washington Huskies head coach here on the Rich Eisen Show. How about that? Hey, let's take accountability as coaches first. You know, some rich alum just like, let's throw a few million bucks here, and coach is gone. See ya. Adios.
2: Mm-hmm.
0: Adios. And hey, it's true. Every coach can be had in college football.
2: Yeah.
0: Every coach can be had.
3: That's a great point.
2: No one gets mad when they change teams.
0: Right. And then rosters get changed.
2: Yep.
0: I just took my shot there. Everybody thinks that, the institution that came to DeMond Williams was from a certain spot in Baton Rouge. I don't mean Marshall's Southern University.
2: Oh, got it.
0: You know, Marshall's just one of the coaches in Baton Rouge.
2: Sure.
3: Just the clerk.
0: I just wanted to throw that in.
2: Schmaine Lippen sounds.
0: Jed's got a good sense of humor. He can handle that sort of tweaking. But that's seriously. Washington versus Washington State right out of the gate. Michigan used to play Notre Dame to start the season, which was great until Notre Dame started warming up by getting somebody like Reichert. You can't look past that team because Michigan's right around the corner. That guy. And then Notre Dame cuts and runs a couple of years ago. Oh yeah.
2: By the way,
0: guy, right over there.
2: That's what I suggested last week about what could happen to your big game.
0: Which is, well, what?
2: Michigan? Play Ohio State and Michigan.
0: At week one?
2: Early on in the season.
0: Never going to happen.
2: I'm sure they said the same thing about the Apple.
0: Let me just tell you this. And I'll ask you, Mike, real quick,
2: because
0: we got to take a break.
2: Yeah.
0: Would Fox, which has the game between Michigan and Ohio State every year, would they want that game at 7 at night or straight up at noon? When would they want it if they had their druthers? If they had their druthers, would Fox want it the game at night or right up straight up at noon?
4: I have to think they'd want it.
3: At night.
4: At night.
0: Correct. What do you think Michigan and Ohio State tell them every year? Not a chance.
2: Guess what?
0: Because that's the way it's always been
2: done. Not up
0: done.
2: To them anymore.
0: That's the way Bo and Woody did it. Yada, yada.
2: Those guys are dead.
4: Yeah.
2: It's not up to them
0: anymore. I'm well aware of that. I'm well aware of that.
4: But
0: let's take a break. 844-204-RICH. Number to dial. When we come back, Chris Brockman tells me who else is dead. Coming up.
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1: Yeah. Wow.
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3: Power.
2: Of all the teams in the National Football League to crack the top 10 going into the preseason games. That's coming up. There's a lot of Green Bay here in the air. It's a Green Bay four downs day, former Green Bay Packer, now Dallas Cowboy, Rashawn Gary coming in.
0: Nice.
2: And,
0: playing that
2: in. Brandon in St. Louis is, here on the Rich Eisen Show. Did I get this right? Brandon, you there?
4: Hello.
0: Hello.
3: Hello.
2: What's going on, Brandon?
4: Hello. How's it going?
2: I'm good. What's on your mind?
4: Good. I wanted to do the Packers win loss, but I just want to say before, Rich, I am a big fan of your book. I know you like to crap on
2: my
4: it, but I thoroughly enjoyed it.
2: Oh, okay. All right, Brandon.
3: Wow.
2: Thank you for that.
3: Okay, that's Brandon.
2: That's old school right there. It's ancient. Yeah. The book's a little bit, it was a passion project. So thank you for saying that you've made my day. And there's another one coming on the draft next year, by the way, my latest book. I actually went back to do that again. All right. So you want to do a Green Bay Packer. All right. I have the paperwork right now in front of me. Green Bay Packer, win-loss game right now. Brandon in St. Louis here on the Rich Eisen Show. What happens when they take on Kyler Murray in his new home digs in week one? What happens?
4: That's going to be a win.
2: Ah, then you visit the Jets.
4: That's going to be a win. Sorry.
2: 2-0 on the road to start. Home opener, Thursday night football against Atlanta.
4: That's going to be a win.
2: 3-0 visiting Tampa.
4: We're going to take a loss here.
2: 3-1 home for the Bears.
4: That's going to be a win.
2: 4-1 home for the Cowboys.
4: That's going to be a big win.
2: Oh, big one. Should have you call back in when Rashawn Gary's sitting here to say that. 5-1 at the Lions.
4: That's going to be a loss, too.
2: 5-2 home for the Panthers on a Thursday night.
4: That's going to be a win.
2: That's now 6-2 at the Patriots.
4: That's going to be a loss.
2: 6-3 home for the Vikings.
4: We got J.J. McHandoff starting. That's going to be another win.
2: J.J. McHandoff has been called.
0: Wow.
2: 7-3 off the bye now at the Rams on the Wednesday before Thanksgiving.
4: It's going to be a big loss.
2: Big loss. Okay. 7-4 at the Saints.
4: It's going to be a win.
2: Back. We're back. 8-4 home for the Bills on a Sunday night.
4: It's going to be another win.
2: What a game that is. 9-4 home for the Dolphins.
4: Win.
2: Against the former coach there, right there. 10-4 at the Bears on Christmas afternoon.
0: Bears.
4: We're going to sweep the Cubbies.
2: Oh, boy. Okay. So that's 1, 2, 3, 4, 5, 6, 7, 8, 9, 10, 11-4. Home for the Texans on a Monday night.
4: We're going to win.
2: 12-4 home for the Lions.
4: And we're going to finish up with a win.
2: 13-4.
0: Ooh.
2: It's Brandon St. Louis. That is a...
4: And Rich, I'm a Wisconsin fan, so pretty much every quarterback we've had, you could, you know, put McHandoff at the side.
2: Okay.
4: So, no disrespect.
2: Okay, no disrespect. So just somewhere Scott Tolzien's like, what the hell just happened?
3: Scott Tolzien driving.
2: Thanks for the call, Brandon in St. Louis. There he goes. That's the only... Off the top of my head, Wisconsin quarterback. There's many other ones.
0: Yeah.
2: J.J. McHandoff.
0: Not inaccurate.
2: Inaccurate. What are you talking about?
3: J.J. McHandoff.
0: I mean, how quickly we all
2: ask the Washington Huskies fan base, ask the Dallas Cowboys fan base, ask the Bears fan base. He wasn't J.J. McHandoff on Monday night.
0: Yeah, he was a proper quarterback.
2: Talking about,
0: yeah,
2: he was.
0: Championship.
2: Put some respect on his name.
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9: Boy, what an opportunity this is for Colin Martin. 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
8: 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Earlier on the show, University of Washington head coach Jed Fish. Coming up, Cowboys defensive lineman Rashawn Gary. Host Chris Hardwick. Your phone calls, latest news, and more. And now, it's Rich Eisen.
9: Hour number two of the Rich Eisen Show is on the air. Rashawn Gary is going to make his way to our studio, and we're going to hang out with the New Jersey legend, Michigan Wolverine, longtime Packer, and now Dallas Cowboy, getting set to rush the passer alongside Quinnen Williams and Kenny Clark. He's reunited with Kenny Clark. How about that?
10: And it feels
9: good.
10: Here we go. So good.
9: Here we go, man. He's going to be here in studio, everybody. Chris Hardwick after him.
10: I found some old pictures when he first visited us in 2019. Yeah. Both you guys look really young in these.
9: Oh, look at that. Two Michigan Wolverine guys. That's it. Back in that day. And then Chris Hardwick in hour number three. I don't know how further far afield from Rashawn Gary one could get, that guy who created Nerdist.
11: Chris Hardwick.
9: Okay.
11: Points.
9: Points. I did that midnight when he was a host there. Back in the day. Anyway, 844-204-RICH is the number to dial right here on the program. Let's go to the phone lines real quick before we get to my power rankings and so much more. Daniel in Downey, California, everybody. Daniel in Downey, very alliterative. What's going on, Daniel?
12: Hey, Rich. Big fan. Long time, first time here.
9: Very good.
12: And I wanted to ask you, with all that's going on with the Rams and their roster acquisitions and the NFC West gearing up for another run, do you think this is in effect because the NFC West had the single greatest season a division has ever had last year? And if so, or if not, do you think that there was a division that had a single greater season than the NFC West did last year?
9: That one I can't know off the top of my head, but listen, if you are Les Snead and you saw what happened last year where you had the defending Super Bowl champions right there in front of you twice in their home and one game goes down the tubes with a 2-point conversion that doesn't go your way for a million different reasons and you had so many different ways to win that game and couldn't put it away, certainly because

0: defensively, you kind of fell apart. Sam Darnold caught fire, and, you know, the Seattle Seahawks defense was on its heels. Puka Nacua running free to take the lead, and then Mike McDonald saying, screw it, we're going to go for two again in overtime. We're going to win this thing. And they do. And then you saw what happened in the NFC Championship game. Damn straight, you're going to say to Andrew Berry, this conversation we've been having for years over Myles Garrett, can we get this done now or what? And then the Aaron Donald stuff is just gravy. That's just the cherry on top. So you're Seattle. You're sitting here going, and thanks for the call, Daniel. You're Seattle. You're sitting here going, okay, we can't counter the move that they made on Myles Garrett because they did it in June. Okay, we certainly can't counter the move of Aaron Donald.
1: Right.
0: You know, who do we have from our past that can come out? You know, can we get Marshawn to run the ball just until Charbonnet comes back and Jadarian Price can get some help? I don't know. There's just no way to counter those moves. But the way to counter them is for you to show up in training camp and ratchet the intensity up. I don't know. Did you see Hard Knocks?
2: We got to do it.
0: Last night?
1: No, not yet.
0: Oh, my goodness gracious.
3: Not the new one yet.
0: Mike McDonald, man. Woo. Is such the real friggin' deal as if we don't already know it. There is a moment that's really going all over the internet tubes today. I believe it's Derek Hall got kicked out of practice or kicked out of a drill.
1: Yeah, he showed up in a monster truck last week.
0: Well,
3: he tried to wrestle Leonard Williams.
0: he was getting too close to Sam Darnold.
1: Yeah,
3: he's a little hyped up.
0: And McDonald, you know, let him hear it at one point and say, stop it. And then he got too close to him again and he's like, you're out. And, you know, he's got a player upset, angry, complaining vehemently, profanely. And he's like, I don't care what you're saying. I'm running the effing practice.
1: Like that.
0: And you're seeing this and you're like, hell, like if you're a Seahawks fan, you're like, hell yeah. Even though you love the players.
1: Sure.
0: They just made you the happiest you've been in a long time.
1: Yeah.
3: Probably ever.
0: But he's like, this is my way. And that is the highway. Off the practice field for the moment. If you haven't seen this, just look it up. It is exactly why you want to watch Hard Knocks. It's exactly why Hard Knocks is there.
1: Yep.
0: And I appreciate the Seahawks saying, show it. Show it. Even though it involves, you know, him kicking one of the players off the field.
3: Now it makes sense. I saw a tweet yesterday, Rich, that said something about the upcoming episode of Hard Knocks is going to show you something rarely seen. And they made it seemed like something big was going to happen.
0: Well, I mean,
3: this is exactly what they were talking about.
0: Certainly when you're saying Hard Knocks is scrubbed and Hard Knocks is not showing you the real stuff anymore because teams won't allow it. They don't want you to see inside it. You know. So, yeah. It's already on. And then in San Francisco, you know, Niner fans are like, what's going on? McCaffrey has tightness. Nick Bosa's got a week-to-week injury now. You know, the Titans are practicing with them, correct? Am I believe I am not mistaken on that front right now. They are actually, yeah, they're practicing together. And so Saleh is back where he once belonged right away, twice. Cooper says to me, Dad, did you see where the Titans are practicing? And I'm like, well, Santa Clara, right? He goes, yeah, they have them on the side of the field closest to the electric grid.
1: The substation.
0: The substation.
1: Yeah. I'm going to tweet out this the Mike McDonald clip from the
0: show
1: account. Yeah,
0: it's so good.
1: It's great.
0: It's so good. But the Niners, I mean, your Niner fans are like, is this contract related with McCaffrey and Bosa or is it injury related? And if it's injury related, come on. Really?
3: Again.
0: Purdy looks terrific. The young kids look terrific. who the hell knows, right? Last year, it's like the Niners are going to be hot garbage, and they damn near won the entire regular season in their division and conference.
1: August is hopium month, man.
0: I know.
1: Everyone is 0-0, and everyone thinks they can win the division and compete, and that's kind of, you know, why the sport's so great.
0: But the NFC West, man, and that's why, again, when I led the show talking about the Minnesota Vikings, Kyler Murray's like, okay, I hear you. We're starting, you know, home against Green Bay, and then I got to go to Chicago. That's tough, sure, but okay. I got to take on the Rams twice and the Niners twice and the Seahawks twice every year.
3: Every year.
0: Every year. And I know the NFC North fans think they got the best division every single year because it's cold, yada, yada, yada. I got it.
1: Ooh, who wins more games? Which division?
0: This year? The West? The West, man. The Rams.
1: Arizona's going to bring that division down? Where all four teams in the North are.
0: Last year it didn't. Last year the rest of the division was so damn good. All right, okay, just get to my power rankings. Here we go. It's my power rankings. You guys, man, you make me do this stuff.
2: We make you.
0: Yes, you do.
2: You want to do it.
0: Well, you egg me on.
2: I mean, he's got a
0: point. I always, listen, you egg me on, yeah. and I acquiesce.
2: Well, we know what's good for you.
1: Yeah.
0: Do you really?
2: I mean.
0: Well, I did the way too early power. I did power rankings. Did I do it after the Super Bowl also? Didn't I do it? It was whatever.
1: Yeah, well, that was the end of the season, but this was
0: this is awesome. May.
1: Yeah.
0: Way too early NFL power.
2: May.
0: Yeah. So now with the preseason beginning on Thursday night, you know, an NFL Network does have Titans in San Francisco as the second game on our double dip.
2: Ratings are going to crush.
0: It's now time for my way too early power, right? And I'm like, do I really do this? Because like, I'm going to do it again in a month for real. Like,
1: I know, but that's
0: the
1: for real.
0: Gonna be? Yeah.
1: What do you mean?
2: We got three.
0: Am I not showing my hand a little bit here?
1: No, we got a whole month of preseason games. Guys could get hurt. Guys could hold out.
2: And more importantly than that, we got 3 hours.
1: Max Crosby's going to be on the Cowboys in like a month.
2: Oh, baby.
1: Oh. You know what I mean?
0: Okay.
2: Rashawn Gary, how do you make Max get along? Are you guys cool?
0: Made your point. Here we go, everybody. My way too early NFL power rankings brought to you by SoFi.
1: Let's go.
0: Rankings.
4: There are many like it, but this one is mine.
5: Power rankings.
0: My way too early NFL power rankings brought to you by SoFi. Number 10. He says nobody's talking about him. I'm going to put him on the list.
1: Oh, yeah.
0: Take these photographs of Caleb Williams, coach, and put it next to the Jacksonville Jaguars at number 10 on my list.
1: Jaguars.
0: Yeah, man. I believe in him.
1: Not on the list in May.
0: They weren't on my list, but I'm like, you know what? I hear you, Liam Cohen.
3: Hell, I am.
0: You know, I zag when everyone else zigs. You know what I mean?
3: You're a zigzagger.
0: I'm going ahead and making my thoughts known.
3: Why not?
0: It's my right.
1: Okay.
0: I believe in you, Trevor.
1: Hold on. I kind of do, too.
0: What's up, Trevor?
2: What's up, Trevor?
3: What's up, Trevor?
2: What's up, Trevor?
0: Yeah. By the way, that's our new drop anytime I mention the Jaguars.
2: What's up, Trevor?
0: So what if it's Bill O'Brien pissed off in a BC press conference?
3: Nobody needs to know.
1: Some reporter named Trevor.
0: Too bad.
2: We're not down. The sun is up.
0: That's right. And the Jacksonville Jaguars are getting attention.
3: Duval.
0: That's right, man.
3: Duval.
0: I believe in Bashaul Tootin as your first running back. Parker Washington can't lose.
3: Can't lose.
2: Duval.
0: That's right. Wow, they don't want you to play that.
1: Yeah, they don't like that anymore.
0: All right, number 9 on the list.
3: That's on.
0: And just because, you know, you got to take the good with the bad. That's what they say is the facts of life, right?
1: Facts of life.
0: You see what I'm saying? Here's a picture of Caleb Williams right there at 9.
1: Hey.
2: Oh, yeah.
1: Ooh, down from 6.
0: I'm concerned about Luther Burden.
1: They're not. He was walking around.
0: Okay, good. I don't know. I saw Colston Loveland at a certain garden party.
3: You love Colston Loveland.
0: Dude, I'm telling you.
3: That's your man.
0: I am telling you. And I'll just leave it at that. But the Bears are 9.
1: Okay.
0: Number 8 on the list. I left them off in the way, way, way too early. I don't know what I was thinking. Houston Texans are 8.
3: Okay.
0: You know the Houston Texans are going to finish in the final 4 of the AFC again. Oh. They do it every year. 3 years in a row. Why wouldn't they do it again this year?
1: I don't know.
0: Why would they not? I think David Montgomery there with Woody Marks is a hell of a 1-2 punch. Tank Dell's back healthy. Those kids that they drafted last year taking step forwards in year two with Nico Collins.
2: Nico.
0: Let's see C.J. Stroud step it up. That's all.
2: And that defense.
0: Dude.
2: Ugh.
0: I'm going to read it out. I'm going here, man. I should have had it ready if I was going to do this, but I just decided to do it.
1: David Montgomery.
0: Take a look at the Houston Texans depth chart. These are your starters. Will Anderson Jr.
2: Will?
0: Danielle Hunter. Aziz Al-Shaair. Derek Stingley Jr. Kamari Lassiter. Jalen Petrie. They added Reed Blankenship, and I didn't name all of them. Because some of our names are, being, quite frankly, difficult to pronounce. To'o.
1: I cannot pronounce that dude's name.
2: To'o. What sort of?
0: I just said it.
1: What do you mean?
0: Tommy Togiai.
2: Marte Mapu.
0: Okay.
2: Jadeveon Conley's
0: number
2: back.
0: Seven. I know Jadeveon's back too. Number seven on the list. I'm putting the Eagles here. I'm not quitting them.
1: Up from eight.
0: I think they're going to be better. I think they're Jalen Hurts, you're hearing he's faster. I think Saquon's going to come back. I think the offensive line is going to do it. I think defensively, Jalen Carter is paid. You know, as long as he just stops spitting at people. You know,
1: they posted a video of Hurts throwing a pick today. I was like, what? Why would you do that?
0: I don't know. Cause Philadelphia.
2: It's going to hype up the defense.
0: I like the Eagles, man. I think they're going to be better. And it's every other year, as you know.
1: Every other year.
0: Number six are your Patriots.
1: Ooh. Ooh, up from seven.
0: Yeah.
1: Nice.
0: AJ Brown being added.
1: He's cooking, man.
0: Will, did you see, Sauce Gardner responded to that?
1: Yeah.
0: One play. He's like, there's only, he goes, why do you think they only have one play that you're seeing?
1: Yeah.
0: Sauce. Shut him down the rest of the way.
1: That's did he?
2: Good point.
1: Did he?
0: That's what he said.
1: Yeah. Well,
0: I believe in Sauce.
1: I can say a lot of things.
0: Patriots are six. Yeah. You see all this from one, from a one-on-one rep. An 8-yard sit route at that. It's a reason that's the only one y'all saw, says Sauce.
1: It's not. I saw like two touchdowns.
2: And he put the lock emoji down.
0: Yeah. Yes, he did. Cause he's Sauce Gardner locking people down, man.
2: Right. You still love Sauce?
0: I will never quit him. I will never. Don't forget. I spoke his drafting into existence.
2: That is the truth.
1: And you got him traded. What?
0: I didn't do that. All right. Number five on the list are the LA Chargers.
1: Ooh, down from two.
0: You know what? I just
2: he had to rethink.
0: I just decided. I got all hyped up back in May.
1: Okay.
0: I got hyped up.
1: Okay.
0: But they're still that good, man.
1: Okay.
0: I do need to see a couple things from them before I start saying they're the second best team in the NFL.
1: Okay.
0: But I got hyped up.
1: You were feeling it.
0: I was feeling it.
2: It's understandable.
0: And they signed Njoku since then too. They added Njoku, or I don't know. Njoku might have already been there. I can't figure it out. All I'm saying is he got engaged to Madison Beer, which means Xander now has two teams that is his favorite in the AFC.
2: Snuggling West. On
0: the, when the Chiefs face the Chargers, Cooper's going to have a field day. Oh, is it Taylor Swift versus Madison Beer? Who are you going to root for?
1: Yeah, I love Cooper.
2: That's my. There's going to be a fist fight in Eisenhower that day.
0: Hey, listen. I think Taylor Swift wins the day with Xander anyway.
2: Yeah.
0: I mean, if he had a power rank.
2: Yeah, come on.
0: Taylor's one.
2: Let's get crazy now.
0: Please, let's not get crazy. He wants a Taylor Swift cake for his birthday.
1: Cake?
0: Yeah, I know. Apparently.
1: Like what?
0: I don't know what's on it. All I know is that it's...
1: Like a life size?
0: I don't know what it means.
2: Just know that we're
0: going to... I don't know such things.
2: We're going to end up with... All I know is like, the cake here,
0: the answer came back, whatever it is, that's, I'm sure it's way too expensive.
1: I mean, I've watched This Is Cake. You can make anything cake.
0: Yeah. And by the way, his birthday, like, it was like a week ago.
2: Oh,
0: a week ago. Like, it's a birthday palooza for
1: a birthday month, man.
2: Yes, birthday month, exactly.
0: What's up, Zan?
2: That's how we do it. That's how I do it.
1: Zan, 18.
0: Number four is your Dallas Cowboys.
1: Oh,
2: four?
1: Oh. They're not better than the Patriots. Like, what are we doing?
2: Woo!
1: Like,
0: oh, boy. I like his roster more than I like yours.
2: Uh-oh.
0: Oh, yeah. I said it.
1: Yeah, okay.
0: They're set up. TJ, they are in the...
1: One team went to the Super Bowl.
0: 11-year history of this show.
2: One team hasn't seen it in a long time.
0: This is our 12th football season that we're covering.
2: Okay.
0: This is the best the Cowboys have come into the season roster-wise and everything else settled. I believe.
1: In the history of our show, the Patriots have more Super Bowl wins than Cowboys have playoff wins.
2: Why are you bringing up old stuff?
1: It's the truth.
0: Listen, it's not about you. Just because you're ranked two spots below.
2: Let him shower me and Rashawn Gary with
1: disrespectful.
0: Dude, it's real. It's real. It's not like some Jerry Jones BS either. This is real.
1: Jerry Jones
2: I certainly hope you're right. I've been watching a lot of training camp.
0: Feed them, you know, squirrels, all of it. I mean, this is for real though.
2: It's delicious.
5: Wait, what do you mean?
0: You said just yesterday he won the Micah Parsons trade. You just said it.
5: I said it. I know.
0: So why do you not believe it?
2: Let's play that game you played yesterday. Better receiver.
0: It's also way too early. You want me to do it, and then you have a problem with the way I'm doing it.
2: That's your man. See how he does you?
0: Number three is the Denver Broncos.
2: Ooh, okay. Look, they're one ankle bone away from maybe being Super
0: Bowl. I'm aware of that. And then it's just one and two. I toyed with putting the Seahawks at two. I just can't do it with Aaron Donald coming back. I just can't. And I apologize. I apologize to my 12 fans.
2: I was talking about this before this segment.
0: I know they are. And Mike McDonald is so the real deal. And if you think that they're going to take a step back because they're smelling it, they're feeling it, whatever, the quarterback isn't that guy. And the coach certainly is showing to you in the Hard Knocks he ain't that guy either.
2: If anything, they're going to take a step forward when this gets put on the locker room.
0: It's possible. But at the end of the day, a team with the defending MVP and Puka's limping around right now. I would sit him down until he's got to get on a plane to San Francisco. Like that's literally, I mean, Australia to play San Francisco. That would be the next time I would tell him he's allowed to even move his body.
2: Look at that genetic freak on the screen.
0: Okay. But Myles Garrett has arrived and he's not the only guy with double digit sacks from last year on that line. And Aaron Donald might come back and they got Trent McDuffie for the back end and they got Davante Adams as wide receiver two on the defending MVP's team. And he's got two running backs that can run really well.
2: Multiple tight ends.
1: All right. It's so ridiculous that they have Myles Garrett.
5: I mean.
0: Those are my way too early.
5: Let's go.
0: NFL Power Rankings brought to you by SoFi. Woo. Get your money right.
1: Yeah, Ravens off, Jags on, everything else is. Oh, 49ers off.
0: Yeah, I mean, they're a little too banged up for my taste right now.
1: Yeah.
0: So.
2: And it's way too early anyway.
0: We X'd out two of the ways.
5: Oh.
0: Well done.
5: Yep.
0: That's well done.
5: When's too early?
0: Although those X's look too close to the ones that Ohio State fans use over the
5: line.
0: It's a little too close to home.
5: Ooh, in the snow.
1: Thankfully, there's no M's in way.
0: Oh, and plus, thankfully, there's no hate in that rivalry from Michigan's point of view anymore.
1: Maybe your guy's too nice.
0: I told you what the issue is, and I'm going to bring that up with Rashawn Gary when he's about to join us, is that
1: he's just lose some of
0: my coach, who I can't love anymore already right out of the box.
1: Yep.
0: Has got to break up with Urban Meyer. Sorry. You cannot be BFFs with that guy and coach the University of Michigan football team. You just can't. I understand it's a lifestyle choice. He's known him for decades. Yep. 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

0: Dallas Cowboys. Our radio audience has returned. Ladies and gentlemen, the second time I introduce him, formerly of the Green Bay Packers, but always from the University of Michigan, now from the Dallas Cowboys, Rashawn Gary is here on the program.
1: Plug that again.
0: So I'm going to start the interview by asking you the same question I asked Trent McDuffie, who's now with the Rams. Why are you not a Packer anymore?
2: Why am I not a Packer no more? Just times for transitions. Just understanding, you know, situations and just, you know, both parties just wanting the best for each other.
0: Okay. So was it a financial thing or was, were you grinding gears there up there in Green Bay, do you think, a little bit?
2: Just trying to make sure that, you know, going into next season, just make sure both parties are happy with, you know, what we wanted, and then we just couldn't see on the same page.
0: Okay, so you just didn't see eye to eye with the Packer organization?
2: Organization, yes, sir.
0: All right. Was it a coaching staff thing?
2: No, not a coaching staff thing. Just a mutual respect, you know, just all the 7 years I put there, and just understanding, you know, things I wanted for my career just wasn't lining up with them. So, you know, Dallas Cowboys, here I am.
0: Okay, and before we get to that, because a lot of Packers fans are thinking that, you know, them sticking with Matt LaFleur is a mistake. Do you have any thoughts on that?
2: Oh, no, nah, man. Like I said, man, we played a lot of winning ball, a lot of good winning ball in Green Bay, man. Played 7 years there, had opportunity to, you know, play for divisional championships, had opportunity to, you know, continue to push for, you know, that Super Bowl chance there. So, nah, Matt's a great guy. They got a good thing going.
0: So you liked the way that you were coached by Matt LaFleur while you were there in Green Bay?
2: Oh, yeah. No problem. Great dude. Genuine guy. Cares about the player on and off the field, and he really wants what's best for you.
0: All right. And because that's what I hear about Matt LaFleur. So.
2: Oh, yeah. Good dude. Okay. Won't have nothing bad to say about that, man.
0: And now Jeff Hafley's got the head coaching job in Miami. What would you tell Dolphin fans about the guy who's now coaching there?
2: Man, another guy that expects a lot from you, gonna push you to be your best every day, and understands, you know, you're gonna have ups, you're gonna have downs, but he's gonna push you to be consistent. That's one thing about him. And, you know, Jeff Hafley being another Jersey guy, man, shout out to him. Great dude, though. Gonna bring you great energy, and he wants to win.
0: Yeah, because he was talking, we just had him on the other day, and he was talking about instilling his way of coaching and talking about instilling culture. And I'm like, how do you do that? How do you, and he says by holding people accountable and coaching them hard. So you know all about that as well.
2: Oh yeah, absolutely.
0: So he did that with you.
2: Oh yeah, like I said, you know, just how, you know, we can sit down face to face, man to man, talk about my goals, aspirations. He's the type of guy, he's going to listen to you. He's going to tell you what you have to do to, you know, to get those goals and aspirations, and he's going to hold you accountable every day. Like I say, you're going to have good days, you're going to have bad days, but he's going to push you to be consistent because greatness, you know, that's what it takes.
0: Okay, now let's move to your new digs and how you got there. You just mentioned how it was time for a separation with you in Green Bay. Did you know you were going to Dallas?
2: No, not at all.
0: How did you find out?
2: Got a call from my GM late night. And, you know, just ended up talking, had a great conversation, and, he ended up telling me, where I was going to.
0: This is Gutekunst?
2: Yeah.
0: He personally called you up?
2: Yeah.
0: Okay.
2: So.
0: Did he FaceTime you or did he call you?
2: Just call.
0: Okay.
2: Just
0: call me. Because I know that in the past with Gutekunst and how he communicates, it's got to be either phone or FaceTime.
2: Yeah, so.
0: That issue in the past.
2: Probably ain't FaceTime because it was late at night.
0: But, oh, okay, good.
2: Yeah.
0: All right.
2: Gave me a call, you know, expressed how he felt about me, you know, what I meant, and told me this would be a great opportunity for me. And, you know, when I first heard the news, I was kind of still didn't know how to, you know, really take it or how to feel because, you know, I've been in Green Bay, shoot, my whole NFL career, seven seasons. And just realizing the roster that the Cowboys have, being able to be team back up with Kenny, being able to play with Kenny Clark, being able to play with Devin Azaraku, being able to play with, you know, basically like the guys that we got across the board, man. And just seeing the excitement for me, like even when the news came out, Casey called me, you know, they understand I was going, you know, the Christian Parker's defense, another, you know, kind face that I know and used to. So, man, just been a great transition.
0: Okay, so it is wild, isn't it, that 1 year ago at this time, Micah Parsons and the Dallas Cowboys, it looks like they're breaking up.
2: Mm-hmm.
0: And then they flip him to Green Bay for Kenny Clark and considerations. And now you have been flipped from Green Bay to Dallas, and you're playing with Kenny Clark again. It's kind of wild. Like, you can't make this sort of stuff up. Like, you must be psyched that you're right next to Kenny Clark once again.
2: Yeah, it's crazy how God works. Like you said, no one could ever, you know, write a story up no better than this.
0: Right.
2: But, you know, like I said, being with a guy, teamed up again, that understands the work that I put in, I understand, you know, the work that he puts in, how much the game means to him, and just his high standard, it's everything. And, you know, having a guy like Kenny, having a guy with myself, you know, just elevates players around us. But being able to be teamed up with another, you know, friend of mine in that short of a term, you know, in the NFL, you don't really have stories like that.
0: And Quinn Williams, too.
2: Yeah, it's a blessing.
0: How good can you guys be?
2: As good as we want. Can't really put no ceiling on us. We got to come in every day. We got to punch in. We got to find to get that one consistent better and just be who we are.
0: And your history with the new defensive coordinator is what again, for people who may not know?
2: Yeah, so Christian Parker, he was on the defensive staff when I got drafted in Green Bay.
0: And now here he is.
2: Yes, sir.
0: Coordinating for the first time. What can he do?
2: Man, what can he not do? He understands the back end. He understands the fronts. He understands how offense wants to, you know, attack our defenses. And on top of that, he understands how to maximize his players. And that's in terms of, you know, freeing up more one-on-ones or find an opportunity to get, you know, a linebacker on a running back, you know, mixing up the coverage to play, you know, quarterback mindset. Don't want to say too much, but he's a magician what he does.
0: You don't want to give away too much about what you're going to do?
2: Not too much.
0: How's it different from what you did in Green Bay?
2: You know, a little bit more, you know, 3-4. So you're able to have mix in, but, 3-4, four down fronts and, just different things we do in the back end.
0: Okay. So now, listen, you don't live in, you know, a bubble. Dallas was DFL in defense last year, and the F doesn't stand for football, you know? So a lot of folks are saying, the Cowboys, yeah, they might have added Rashawn, and they might have added, you know, Quinnen in the middle of the season last year, but they've got a defensive coordinator who's never done it before. And this is the Dallas Cowboys. So how do you say, what do you say into that narrative about your defense?
2: Oh, man, I just can't wait to Sunday night in MetLife, and y'all going to see our display of physicality and how we play defense, man. But let people say what they got to say. Right now, we cooking, and we're in the right way with it.
0: TJ, your thoughts?
1: I love everything I'm hearing. truly am. You kind of touched on how special Christian Parker was. That's awesome. That's awesome to hear. But I'm also reading stuff about you. I'm paying a lot of attention to this training camp this year, probably more than I ever had before. And I'm hearing that people are saying you're like a Dak-level leader on the defensive side of the ball. Been very inspiring. What, like, how important is it for you to be that guy on the side of the ball that the teammates rally around and look to?
2: Yeah, I'll say it's very important to me. That's something that I pride myself on, just, you know, how I conduct myself in terms of my business, how much the game means to me. The game that gave me so much, so I feel like I got to give, you know, 10 times that, if not more, you know, back to the game. But just being able to, you know, lead by example, going into this offseason and even making this new transition, man, my whole mindset been actions are going to speak louder than my words. And that's what I led with, and that's what I've been doing. And it's just a good feeling to have, you know, my coaches, my teammates feel that energy from me, because I didn't know that they felt that way about me. Because, you know, like I said, I've been so locked in trying to find a 1% day in and day out. But that's just a testament to, you know, my coaches and, you know, my teammates and how they see me, how they view me.
0: Nice. The lyrics to Hail to the Victors includes the words leaders and best. Just want to just educate, right? Leaders.
2: Leaders and best.
0: Damn straight. So that's where this comes from, or what? Or is it just your upbringing? Where does the leadership aspect of it come from?
2: I say my upbringing. You know, my mom instilling in me that, you know, anything I do, try to be the best. And from instilling that, you know, me being myself and how great I want to be in this game. And like I said, everything the game gave me, I feel like I owe 10 times or more than that back. So just me being me.
0: And Brian Schottenheimer is a head coach What can you tell me about what you've learned about him or what's been impressed upon you so far?
2: One thing that's impressed upon me is his consistency to wake up with the same amount of energy, his consistency to lead us as a team, to be great and pushing us hard every day. His consistency just to be who he is, man, it's just been great, man. His shot he is, the guy that I met day one when I signed my contract, and wherever day has been since then, he's been the same guy, loving, caring, cares about his players on and off the field, cares about our family members, make everybody feel wanted. And that's a good thing as a head coach.
0: Okay. Who's the first person from the Cowboys that you spoke to after you were acquired?
2: The first person I talked to was probably Kenny. Kenny Clark. Yeah, we had a good conversation, man. Let me in on the locker room, understood what I was getting myself into, and just talked about, you know, opportunities, dreams that we had, you know, together, playing again, and just the opportunity, and just got to make the most of it, because, like I said, whoever could write this story like this, you can't. And just being able to have the setup and have the guys around me, have the organization around me that I do, man, it's a blessing.
0: When did you connect with Dak? When did that happen?
2: That happened It was someday. It was before OTAs. I was coming in to get my my locker code, things like that. And he was driving, so he must have got done doing film and working out. And I say this story because it's crazy. So he's driving out. I park my car. You know, I'm walking out because I don't know who it is. He stops the car, you know, reverses and gets out like, "Hey man, it's Dak Prescott. You know, nice to have you on the team." I'm like, "Like, bro, I know you are. Like, you know, it's an honor to be a part of the Cowboys, man. And, you know, let's go to work." And after that, he was like, "Man, here's my number. If you need a chef, if you need body work, just let me know." So that just shows, man, he's a true leader top down.
0: So did you take him up on any of that? Chef, body work, any of that?
2: Nah, but we had a couple of lunches together.
0: Okay.
2: Cool dude.
0: All right. And did any part of you want to say to him when he introduced himself, "Hi, Dak Prescott"? I assume, have you sacked him before?
2: Got close, hit him a couple of times.
0: You never put him down on the turf, though.
2: No, I never put him down on the turf.
0: You couldn't have responded that way. I know who you are. I once put you. Okay, you're not going to say that to your new quarterback anyway.
1: You can't do that.
2: Yeah.
0: How is he as a leader that you've seen him, you know?
2: Man, just who he is, man, from, you know, a quarterback being in. I'm talking about the meetings. Might start at 6. He's in there, you know, 5 a.m., maybe earlier, 3 a.m., early, just getting it in. From how he comes in to, you know, talk to the cleaners, talk to the, you know, everybody, our chefs, then just how he knows everybody in the building. So how he talks to everybody on defense, everybody on offense, everybody on special teams, and just how he controls himself, man, just how he is about his work. How he works hard, man. He's the first in the weight room, last to leave, first one on the football field, last one to leave, always getting extra work, and he's pushing everybody around him to be great.
0: And, have you been in Jerry Jones's office yet?
2: Not yet.
0: Okay. Any interactions with Jerry at all?
2: Yeah, I talked to him a couple times this camp. Good dude. Really honored to, you know, talk to Jerry because he's one of the greatest GMs, you know, in the NFL history. So being able to, you know, have that in a conversation, man, has been great.
0: Well done. I think referring to him as a great GM is a way to tell the boss, "I see you. I see you." You know, he owns the team. So he just owns a team, and he also chooses the groceries as well. He had a basic, he had a green light. Let's go get Rashawn Gary. He had to do that.
2: Yes, sir.
0: I know. Apparently he lights votive candles in his office and stuff like that. You got to let me know like what it's like when you get in there. Okay.
1: Rashawn, can I ask real quick?
0: Well, actually, we're going to take a break. We're going to come back because Rashawn's going to stay the end of the, to the end of the hour with us. And you know, we got to ask about a certain first round draft choice that went to another school. It's going to help him, hopefully hoist the Lombardi on your behalf, sir.
1: You knew where I was going.
0: But we also, as you know, got somebody from our alma mater as well for him to play in front of as well. We'll have to hit on all of that with Rashawn Gary when we return. 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

0: Got Rashawn Gary still here on the Rich Eisen show. Yeah. Packer fans are nuts, right? They're crazy. The cheeseheads, they're everywhere. Have you noticed the Cowboys fans as a tick up? Same thing? What do you got for me? First impression of the Cowboy fans.
1: They're lit. They crazy. Have a lot of energy. Like, a lot of energy. It's different for sure.
0: Is it really?
1: It's different for sure.
0: Okay. What, they're louder or what do you think?
1: I can't wait to hear them in AT&T Stadium on a Sunday. I can't wait, but just hearing them in the back doing our joint practices it's hard not to hear them. And, you know, sometimes, you know, it's easy to block out things. Mm-hmm. It's hard to block out our fans.
0: Okay. In my time I have left with you here, Caleb Downs is the real deal. I know that having seen him play for the last, you know, couple of years, actually a few years. I mean, from Alabama to, the Ohio State. And we met him at the combine. He talked like a 10-year veteran. Mm. What's he been like so far?
1: Yeah, man. He's a young vet, still got lots of ways to go, but, just how he moves in the building, just how his mindset is he's in the right place. Very confident, love his swagger about him. You know, we was just talking to him last time, in the locker room at the end of practice. I'm like, yeah, you making plays. Like, you know, you gotta have, you know, a little swagger about you. He's like, you don't be seeing the walk I'll be doing. So now I'm be watching out for his walk. But man, he's been a fun guy to, come in and watch him work, man. I'm talking about he gets better every day. And, in terms of making mistakes, don't make many. When he does, he corrects them right on spot. So, you know, easy mistakes that get erased, but love going to work with him.
0: What will you allow? How he's going to be used? How's he going to be used?
1: You guys got to see, man. You guys got to see, but 13, he will be flying around and making a lot of plays for us.
0: Okay. So he's not just going to be third level all the time.
1: Yeah. You got to stay and watch, man.
0: Cause he can do a lot of things. And he can run through, you can run things through him. I know what the line can do, and I certainly know what the middle of the defense can do also. But he's got that, when you say swagger already, he does have that already?
1: Oh yeah, swagger in terms of believing in, you know, his abilities and what he can do. Smart in terms of, you know, understanding offenses and how the offense want to attack the defense. So now I've been very pleased from, you know, what I've been seeing.
0: And then, you know, you're opening up against the Giants who, basically let Dallas draft him. You know, they had a shot at him 10th. I mean, he's a legacy in that organization. Washington passed on him too. Mm-hmm. He's going to show up really pissed. You know, unless you've seen that already. Is he already pissed?
1: Yeah, he's calm. He's a calm assassin. Okay. Calm assassin.
0: All right. Well, I'm glad he's not in the Big Ten anymore. And, you know, I texted TJ during the draft when Jay Sean Barham got drafted.
2: While you were still working.
0: While I was working. And I'm like, okay, you got yourself a winner from Michigan. What's he been like so far?
1: Oh, man. He's been great, man. He's quiet, but he's not quiet when it comes to getting to that ball. You know, he's right where he's supposed to be all the time. And once again, man, for a young guy that's able to come in, understand what's asked of him, and then to go on the field and execute and, you know, not to think about his abilities because you got drafted for a reason, man. But he's in the right trajectory, grinding the right way, asking the right questions, and putting himself around the right group of guys.
0: Okay, so in the minute and a half I have left with you, Rashawn Gary, set the level of expectation for fans like TJ over there and throughout the world that roots for the Dallas Cowboys, hoping at least the NFC Championship game drought over 30 years ends this year. What's level set, please?
1: Yeah, you know, I could level set all y'all want to, all I want to. But we as a nation, you know, being the Dallas Cowboys, we know we want one thing only. And that's to win the ring. And that's been our mindset going through camp. That's been our mindset from, all the way to OTAs. You could tell how the organization is, in terms of their mindset, the moves that they've been making. And everything's just been, you know, in the right trajectory. But we just want to win.
0: And you used to plan on Thanksgiving.
1: Oh, yeah. Love Thanksgiving.
0: How many sacks you have that one Thanksgiving in Detroit? Three?
1: Little three-piece.
0: Little three-piece.
1: Did
0: you ever lose on Thanksgiving?
1: Have I lost? I don't think so.
0: I don't think you have.
1: I don't think so. Thanksgiving been a great day.
0: You got that coming to Dallas. And then have you circled the Green Bay game yet?
1: Of course. Week six, in Lambeau. It's gonna be a great game. Good to touch back, get back on that grass again, see some faces that I know, say hi and dominate.
0: But you have circled it.
1: Week six.
0: Okay. Mm-hmm. Because you know everybody thinks Micah's gonna come back for that one too.
1: Oh, that'd be great.
0: Okay. Very good. It's great to see you.
1: Great to see you too,
0: Gary. Thanks for coming here.
1: Oh, it's an honor, man.
0: Thank you for saying that, but I know you're in Southern California up in Oxnard for 2 more weeks, right? Is what you said?
1: Yes, sir.
0: But the fact that you decide, I mean, it's not easy to come, unless, did you get the Jones family, helicopter down here?
1: No, not yet. Okay. Not yet. I'm gonna be working on it though. All
0: right. That's Rashawn Gary right here on the Rich Eisen Show. We're back for hour three in a second.
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2: Good afternoon, Toronto. 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It's Mike DiStefano filling in for Matthew Cause today. It is Wednesday, August 12th, and the Blue Jays have themselves within 2.5 games of a wild card spot. And if you were listening to yesterday's program, we were talking about whether or not it was worth a sprinkle. They were plus 760 yesterday to make the playoffs. I checked an hour ago. That has dropped to plus 570. Whoa. So plus 570 now, big drop for the Blue Jays to make the playoffs. And a big reason for it, I mean, a big win last night. You defeat the Boston Red Sox, so you close the gap a little bit on some other teams. But they got a lot of help yesterday, getting a lot of help from around the major leagues. The Rangers end up losing their game, so they do close the gap from 3.5 to 2.5 with that loss. The Guardians lost yesterday. You had a loss from also the Seattle Mariners, the White Sox, the Twins. Like, a lot of these teams that the Blue Jays are chasing down taking L's last night. So good to see. If you're a Blue Jays fan, and if you are starting to maybe get some more hope, because I feel like the last week has maybe inspired a little bit more hope in Toronto Blue Jays fans. When they trade away Kevin Gausman, it felt like, okay, maybe the team is seeing, you know, reading the tea leaves, and they're kind of punting and not necessarily throwing in the towel on the season, but they definitely have an eye on to 2027. I feel like what we've seen over the last week, the Toronto Blue Jays are firmly back in the race and can still salvage 2026. What do you think, Producer Owen? You think it's still possible?
3: Yeah, I mean, if you were listening to the show yesterday, Steve Phillips also said, so you're telling me there's a chance. And that's kind of how I'm feeling right now. And I think one of the both weird and cool things about this team post-trade deadline, they almost feel more professional, more workmanlike, even though they've brought up some younger guys. Like, I've absolutely loved from what I've seen from Brett Bateman so far, who looks and talks like a pro. I know his dad was a baseball coach, but just based on the approach throughout the lineup, even a guy like Charles McAdoo, who's hitting leadoff and got a homer a couple of games ago, it feels like they're a team that has their heads down and are really willing to battle right now, even though a lot of these guys are having, you know, below average seasons, and that's impressive.
2: Yeah, I mean, they're going to work, and they know that they dug themselves in as deep a hole as they did, and there's little to no room for error at this point in the season, and it feels like they know that. Like, you look at how they've played defensively over the last little bit, much stronger defensively.
3: Huge, that's huge.
2: That snag in the ninth inning last night from Jimenez was unbelievable. Just such a great snag to get the ball over to Vladdy there at the end of the inning. Like, just defensively, they've played a lot better recently. Brett Bateman's played well. You're getting some good infield defensively. So all around, it just seems like things are starting to look a little bit like it did last year. And that's what gives me some confidence, right? Like, last season, it wasn't necessarily that Vladdy, you know, had an Aaron Judge MVP-like season. Like, Vladdy had his year, right? He went, I think he had 23 or something home runs. Crazy. Like, he had an okay season, right? It wasn't like he had an MVP worthy year, but you had everybody else step up around him. You had the bottom end of the roster. You had the Miles Straws. You ended up getting a breakout guy like Ernie Clement last season kind of come through. You're starting to see that a little bit with Nathan Lucas, who's putting together quality at-bats over the last week. You're starting to see it from

0: this young kid who's come up, Brett Bateman. I mean, 2-for-4 last night, couple RBI, clutch hitting out of a kid who just came up playing his first little dose of Major League Baseball, but it doesn't seem to be too bright for him. The lights are not, aren't too bright, and he's coming out and he's got what, a 333 on base. He's showing off some speed on the base paths. And I mean, I really think Brett Bateman could be a piece moving forward. Now, like, we talked about it at the beginning, or right before the trade deadline, like, can the Blue Jays check off some boxes heading into 2027? And Jose Soriano was one of those things. Brett Bateman was one of those as well, where they went and they got a piece who might be, if not an everyday center fielder, he definitely can be in the mix and be a guy that you look at as someone who could be in the mix and out in the outfield, probably your center fielder, but also be in the mix at leadoff, which was another thing. If George Springer is not going to be back next season, and even if he is, I think his days as a leadoff hitter are behind him. The way that Bateman's played, the way that he can get on base, I mean, he's someone you can hit high up in the lineup. Charles McAdoo, who's had an opportunity to hit leadoff the last couple of games, doing it in stride. So I like what we've seen from this Blue Jays team lately, and another win last night and something different too. They picked up Dylan Cease. That's what was impressive about last night's win. They picked up Dylan Cease. So many times we've seen the Blue Jays go out and put up a stinker offensively. Cease pitches 6, 7, 8 innings, only gives up 1 or 2 runs, but ends up with the L. Not last night. He struggled through 5 innings. He got through it. He did give up a few runs, gave up 4 walks, couple homers, but he kept it close enough, and then the offense came through late. And that's a lot of what we saw happen a season ago. So for the offense to now be picking up Dylan Cease, that's a good sign. That's a really good sign. And hopefully the Blue Jays can continue that into tonight. Jose Soriano back on the mound. Can they provide some offense for Soriano and keep this train rolling? Because as long as the teams above them in this playoff race continue to falter in the way that they have over the last 10 days, as the Jays have turned things around, the closer they can get to closing those gaps. And they went from a 5.5 game difference a week ago to just 2.5 as we sit here today, and now have, you know, it's still a small percentage chance of making the playoffs. I think Fangraphs, checking it now, has it at about 12.5%, but that's up from 8.5% from yesterday. So game by game, it seems like they're adding to the percentages of making it more realistic that this team can be a playoff team. And with what we're seeing on the ball diamond, on the field, up and down the lineup, they're looking more like a playoff club day by day.
1: Well, the Blue Jays offense picking up Cease last night is not only huge for Cease, but the rest of the pitching staff and the bullpen as well. Like, any pressure that you can alleviate from different areas of the team or the lineup will go so far for the team in this playoff race. I want to go back to Brett Bateman. I love players like that. Players that are just real ball players in that sort of, like, he's the first name that comes to mind. He is. He's in that, like, Bobby Witt mold where, like, there are no real sort of deficiencies to his game. He looks like a ball player. He performs like one. He can steal bases. He can play defense. He can hit leadoff. We've seen a little pop here and there as well. That's not something that's going to be his forte moving forward. But I also want to give a shout out to a guy like Andrés Giménez. Like, no matter how poorly or how well he's hitting, he remains consistent defensively. Vladdy's been great defensively at first as of late. I know they're paying him for more than that, obviously. Even look at a guy like Brandon Little, who had like a 20-something ERA.
0: Big strikeout
1: this season.
0: Last night. Huge.
1: His ERA is below 10 now. Like, everybody is finding a way to
0: We're gonna
1: contribute.
0: Celebrate that.
1: We have
0: We're gonna
1: to,
0: celebrate
1: right?
0: that.
1: We have
0: it's to, below right? 10. Let's go.
1: Well, I think
0: he had a big strikeout last night though, and he's played a lot better since coming up. He's given the Jays some quality innings of late. And look, they traded away, a big piece of their bullpen at the deadline. Love him or hate him, Jeff Hoffman, he was a leverage reliever for the Toronto Blue Jays.
1: For sure.
0: He was the guy who John Schneider relied on and threw him out, you know, night after night. Like, he bulked up on the innings, and someone has to take on that load. And, you know, it seems like Spencer Miles has taken on a lot of those high relief inning roles, which he did last night, picked up his first save of his MLB career. Mm-hmm. But a guy like Brandon Little kind of turning back into, you know, the complimentary, we'll call it, complimentary middle relief arm that he was a season ago for the Toronto Blue Jays. So, you know, it just kind of goes to the narrative of we're starting to see the team look like that late 2025 Jays team again, right? Like, and I think that's, you just look at little bits and pieces of it, like Nathan Lucas, you know, starting to really come around. That's looking a little bit like we saw with Ernie Clement last year. Miles Straw has played really well since getting more at-bats. He's been a kind of an everyday player, whether at center or at left field. So with him getting more at-bats, it seems like he's starting to find himself on base. You're getting Garcia coming through. Those 8-9 hitters are turning the lineup over, leading into, you know, the Batemans, the McAdoos of the world who continue to hand it off to the Okamotos of the world. So, you know, I think we're seeing a lot of guys start to kind of figure it out at the right time. And, you know, John Schneider spoke on this last night. You know, like it's a team that's 9-4 in their last 13. You look at the other teams in this race, no other team except for the Detroit Tigers have an above 500 record over their last 10 in this wild card race. But the Blue Jays are one of them. And John Schneider spoke to it. What's led to this current run of quality baseball? Here's what Schneider's had to say.
2: Playing together, we're playing good defense. Bat quality has been really, you know, different. You know what I mean? You know, Bateman's impacted us, and, you know, Lukey's swinging the bat well, Hemi's swinging the bat well. Everyone's kind of doing their part, you know, and I think it gets a little bit contagious, and you get some young guys at the top of the lineup, and they come right in and contribute. So, pretty good feeling, you know what I mean? It's nice to come to the park. They're working the right way, and, you know, I think there's a pretty good game plan going on.
0: Yeah, like it does feel like it is infectious. And last year we heard that a lot. The team was having so much fun. They really liked each other. There was a good camaraderie in the group and the hitting was infectious. And it feels like we're getting back to that last night. And it's not as though we're seeing, you know, the power return. It's not like we're seeing doubles hit every, it's just, you know, quick slap single into center field, right? Move the guys over. Nathan Lucas, hey, two guys on, no outs. I'm going to bunt these guys over to second and third and give the Jays an opportunity to score a run with the next at bat. What happens? Bam. They send it into the outfield and they end up getting an at bat and end up scoring. I think it was McAdoo sent it for a sack fly. So they're just playing good baseball. Good baseball offensively, defensively, and if the pitching can hold up the way that it has for the majority of the season, they're going to have a real chance. They're going to have a real legitimate chance to make a push here. You know, I was trying to preach it yesterday. I'm not as worried about the Blue Jays and how far back they are and the strength of schedule for Toronto. Like, I understand where a lot of people are worried about the Jays, and maybe this is just a good run. And it, all season it's been this, right? You win 3-4 mm-hmm. in a row, but then you lose 3-4 in a row. And that totally could happen. This could come back to bite us in the ass, and maybe this is pie in the sky. But we are starting to see things that are positive that we saw happen last year that led to a World Series run. I'm not saying that this team looks like the World Series caliber again, but the positive signs are there that they could replicate this moving forward. And you look at the strength of schedule. Sure, it's a gauntlet over the next couple of weeks, right? You do have the Yankees coming to town. They got the Rays and then I think the Yankees again. But then after that, it's not that bad. Like, and there's a lot of winnable series after the Jays schedule once they get through this next couple of weeks. Like, that final stretch in September isn't all that bad. And it's actually favorable because they're playing a lot of the teams that need to pick up wins. Like, you got the Royals, then into the Mariners, then into the Guardians, then back to the Royals, the Athletics, the Orioles, the Tigers. That'll be a big series, September 14th, 15th, 16th. And then the Texas Rangers after that, the team that currently holds the wild card spot. So as much as this next couple of weeks could possibly put them behind the eight ball in this wild card race, if they don't continue to pick up these games and pick up these wins against these teams that are already in playoff spots, right? Sure, they could end up finding themselves, you know, another 3-4 games back once you get through this gauntlet, but there's a lot of winnable games and winnable series and a chance to close the gap. So the end of August, murderer's row, sure. But September, there's an opportunity for the Jays to really close the gap and pull away here if they can get going and finish the season off the way that they've looked the last couple of games here.
1: The Blue Jays are a combined 3-17 against the Rays, White Sox, and Rangers, and are a combined 55-46 against everyone else. So maybe those three teams are one that you can really sort of scribble over or circle in the schedule. But you mentioned how important it is for the Blue Jays to get back to that 2025 identity a little bit based on their plate approach and their defensive ability as well. I also think it's as equally important just for there to be some different names on the lineup at this point as well, because the number one thing that I was saying at the trade deadline is obviously you don't want to change for the sake of change. You don't want to sell for pennies on the dollar, but I thought it was really important for them to sort of trim the fat from last year, get some new faces in and around the clubhouse, and you don't want to forget about 2025, but you want to be able to, like I said, trim the fat and be able to move on a little bit through those new faces, and I think they've done that.
0: Yep, they absolutely have, and we'll see if they can continue to do it. We'll play a couple audio pieces later on. I still want to hear Schneider glowingly speaking about Brett Bateman. So we'll hear about that. We'll get that audio. Buster Olney on the Jays wild card hopes. We'll play that audio a little bit later on. We're going to be joined by Keith Smith at 3 o'clock. Kenny Ducey at 3:30. Dave Naylor coming up at 2:30. Big news in the NBA as well. The Lakers have sold again. We'll get to that next here on Gameplay.
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0: 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It's Mike DiStefano filling in for Matthew Cause today. And a few hours ago, big time story broke in the NBA. Ramona Shelburne of ESPN, big scoop. Sounds like the Los Angeles Lakers will be sold once again. Yeah. Mark Walters, who purchased the controlling interest in the LA Lakers a year ago for $10 billion. Yeah, $10 billion. Sounds like just, 10 months later, is selling it once again for $12.5 billion. Quick little, 25% flip? For Mark Walters, jeez Louise. I wonder if the bigger story here is not the valuation of the $12.5 billion sale, but I think it's who it's being sold to. Jared Kushner and Bob Iger are reportedly the two individuals who are going in on this sale to purchase controlling interest of the Los Angeles Lakers. And Jared Kushner, Josh Kushner, got a bit of a controversial figure due to his relation to Jared Kushner, and Bob Iger, who he's like owner of Walt Disney, isn't he? Like he still owns Walt Disney. So you've got the owner of ESPN buying the Los Angeles Lakers. I don't know if like. There's got to be a conflict of interest here. Does there not? Can you really have like the NBA's biggest telecom own an NBA team?
1: I mean, we're in 2026 at this point. I'm not sure what's really against the rules.
0: Actually, I just thought of something. Is that really any different than Bell Media and Sportsnet? and Rogers owning MLSE. I guess it's kind of the same thing now that I think about it.
1: Yeah, I'm not sure. But like the bigger thing in this story is Mark Walters, who's under investigation by the federal government and is now conveniently selling the team to the Kushner family. He was looking to raise funds for some sort of thing due to loans. I'm not sure. I'm sure Keith Smith can talk about this in more detail. But a few questions being raised from this sale for sure.
0: It's going to be a controversial sale. Like who he's selling to is what makes it. Like the dollar amount is staggering. 12.5. He's profiting $2.5 billion off of the sale in just 10 months. That is, you know, a notable aspect of the sale. But you're right. The fact that it's being sold to Josh Kushner of the Kushner family and Bob Iger, that's the story. So we'll get into it a little bit more. As you mentioned, Kenny Ducey, gonna join us from Spot Rack at 3:30. But it does kind of like just push the narrative that owning pro sports franchises has to be one of the best investment assets one can have. Like a 25% increase in evaluation in less than a year for a multi-billion dollar corporation. That's massive. That is absolutely massive. And it's a big reason why everybody wants a piece of pro sports. Like you talk to any rich person out there, they would love to have a piece of a pro sports franchises. And one like the Lakers, arguably one of certainly the biggest in North America, biggest, most known franchise, sports franchise, possibly one of the biggest in the world as well. Obviously there's some soccer clubs overseas who you could argue could rival the Lakers. But man, with the amount of money that is in pro sports right now, these evaluations are just getting insane. Like the TV deals continue to balloon. The players are making a stupid amount of money, which means the owners are also making a stupid amount of money because it's a revenue sharing system. It's crazy what we're seeing in pro sports and the money being thrown around here.
1: Well, the Sharks have to be circling around Adam Silver at this point based on what's happening with the Kawhi deal and some of the other owners across the league. You look at Tom Dundon, who owns the Portland Trail Blazers. He's threatening to move the team. He doesn't want to give a multi-year deal to their coach. He's not paying employees. He's not flying out employees. You look at Mark Walter, who is, like we talked about, is being under investigation for fraud and is using this sale to basically fund billions of dollars in unpaid loans. Matt Ishbia recently lost $600 million and is no longer paying out stocks. You look at the Josh Kushner thing, who was also involved in that sort of failed private equity FIFA deal and is now taking over the Lakers.
0: Right.
1: Like it feels like we're in a new era of, you know, capitalism and sports team ownership, and not just Adam Silver, but it feels like some of these other commissioners are probably going to have to do more due diligence or come up with some sort of new rule set, because it doesn't feel like winning is in the best interest for a lot of these ownership groups.
0: No, they're businesses. They're businesses at the end of the day. And you know, for an example like this, it's a way to, you know, maximize your profits, maximize your returns, right? Equity takeouts in order to pay off other debts and businesses that aren't doing as well. Like that's ultimately what a lot of this comes down to. And hey, when you have money, it's easy to get money, and it's for reasons like this. You know, like you have opportunities to get lots of it. And yeah, you know, sometimes you overleverage yourself, and that might be the situation that led to this sale right here with Mark Walters. But overall, like just the evaluations of these pro sports franchises is just exploding, absolutely exploding. And it just doesn't seem to be stopping. I don't know. It's kind of wild, when you think about the type of money that goes on here. I am curious though, like you look at the dollar amount, right? It goes from 10 billion back in October to 12 and a half billion today. That's the evaluation. The fact that it goes up 25% after LeBron James exits the team, I find it to be interesting. Especially that much. Like, I don't know if there's a link there, but it feels as though, like, LeBron exit, like, could that may have hurt the late, not necessarily, like, hurt them as in they would have lost value, but the fact that they still garner an extra 25% after he leaves, I think is kind of interesting.
1: Well, what else makes it interesting is that not only has the evaluation gone up since LeBron left, like you mentioned, but based on the reporting, the negotiation for this deal only started on Sunday. So
0: there wasn't negotiation.
1: Yeah.
0: That's what it seems like. It just kind of happened. And it was like, yeah, okay, let's get it done. Very bizarre stuff.
1: Yeah.
0: Very bizarre stuff. Yeah, Kenny Ducey gonna join us at 3:30. He might have some more details as to, what's going on there, why it's happening, and what it means for the Lakers, the NBA, and much more. So he'll join us at 3:30. Keith Smith can join us at 3 o'clock, get into what's going on the diamond. 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What is going on with him? He'll join us at 3 p.m. And, Dave Naylor joining us on the other side. I'm Mike DiStefano. 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

0: continues on TSN 1050. It's Mike DiStefano filling in for Matthew Cause today. Joining me on the line now is my good pal, Dave Naylor, TSN Football Insider. What's going on, Nail Gun?
1: I'm just parked myself in lovely Buffalo, New York for a day. The Bills are, we drove up from Pittsburgh this morning. The Bills are off today. I'll be at Bills camp tomorrow and then make my way home. And my mini NFL tour, three-city tour, will be done for this week.
0: Yeah, so you were in Detroit, Pittsburgh, and Buffalo. Is that the mini tour there?
1: Yeah, that's the tour. Yeah, it was going to be three cities in 3 days, and the Bills threw us a curve with an off day, so now it's three cities in 4 days, which is probably smarter. You know, like, it's not like this is, you know, breaking rocks for a living, but when you go out to a camp and you're outside all day, and then you, by the time you do everything, about get wrapped up around like 3:30, and then jump in the car for, you know, 4 to 6 hours and then repeat. It's nice to have a little breather in between, have a travel day. So that's what we got today, courtesy of the Bills.
0: I hear you. You deserve a day off too, pal. Put in all the hard work. You deserve a day off. Have a couple beverages. You'll be in a good spot.
1: Thank you, sir.
0: Dave, we'll start in Buffalo, where there seems to be kind of more discussion about some of the off the field nonsense with the new stadium. What did you make of the Bills' response to the sightline problems that I guess were discovered at that blue and white scrimmage the other night?
1: Again, I've been on the road for 3 days here, so I'm familiar with what people are complaining about, but I have not seen the Bills' response specifically. Inform me here.
0: Well, essentially, they're looking into it on a case by case basis, and then we'll respond accordingly. So what that
1: all you can do, right? I mean,
0: yeah.
1: Look, the issue for people like me who've been, you know, in a vacuum for the last 3 days, and you know, they played their first game Saturday night in Orchard Park. In the red and blue game, I believe it was for seat license or season ticket holders only, you know, pretty exclusive, about 50,000 people there. And then popping up over social media are all these photos of people with obstructed views or that can't see the scoreboard or something like that. And I guess, you know, obviously the sense is that for people who paid good money and had huge expectations to have an obstructed view. So I don't know what you can do, because you can't just say that that's not real, because it is. Right. You can't say we're going to solve everybody's problem overnight. Probably saying we'll do it on a case-by-case basis. And what can they really do, right? So what would I demand from the Bills if I had this problem? And I just, you know, forked over a seat license fee and a season ticket fee, and I'm doing this. It's easy. Here's an easy way so you can, you know, please me. Move me.
0: Relocate my seats.
1: Relocate my seat until I am satisfied. Now, the question is going to be, what do you do with those seats that the person had that were obstructed, and how many are we talking about? And even if you're not selling them to season ticket holders, is anybody who comes up to the window and buys one, I don't think people do that anymore, but you know what I mean, anybody who buys one online just as for a single game seat, they're not going to be very happy either. So, I'm not fully briefed on this story besides, you know, just the headlines that I've been following from a distance, but I guess the first thing the Bills have to do, if I was them, was try to get a handle on, like, how many seats are we talking about here? And then what do we do about it?
0: Yeah, it's just hard to fathom that you have this issue after spending billions of dollars on a new stadium.
1: 2.1 billion.
0: First day.
1: 2.1 billion. Yeah, and by the way, in terms of, like, pleasing the public, the most taxpayer money ever put in an NFL stadium. I believe it's like $750 million from the county and the state combined. So, you know, there's... Yeah, this should please the public on this, but it doesn't make sense. I'm somebody who has, you know, dealt with obstructed view seats before, like some of the old baseball stadiums that aren't even around anymore, like Comiskey Park and Tiger Stadium. I remember once having a ticket. This is true. I ticketed Tiger Stadium where, when I say I had a pole in front of me, I don't mean like it was like, you know, in the distance blocking my view of a home plate or something. I mean like I had a pole in front of me. Like if I didn't turn my head, you know, 90 degrees one way or the other, I was looking at a steel beam sitting right. I was unreal. So I am familiar with, you know, obstructed view seats from, but it's usually the opposite of what Buffalo Stadium is like a month old. You know, I think you understand when the architecture goes back to, you know, the turn of the last century, why you might have some issues, but these are different times.
0: Yeah, and then I saw a graphic. It was, I don't know, something courtesy of Ticket Data. they have the highest, like, get-in price for their home opener. Now, I get it. It's a Thursday night game. It's the first game in the new building. But, like, $549 American, which is nearly $200 more than the next most expensive home opener on the schedule. Like, that's kind of wild. And you mentioned it's, majorly funded by taxpayers in the city of Buffalo, but it's going to cost those Buffalo fans so much money to get into that building.
1: Well, I mean, that's the resale market, right? But even paying getting in, I mean, the ticket prices are more expensive, seat licenses, all those kinds of things. They had the number when I was at the opening. I was at the ribbon cutting. They had the number of how much they actually raised through seat licenses. It was a pretty significant figure. I don't recall it off the top of my head right now. But, no, you're right about that. And, it is. Here's the other thing. You got a bit of a perfect storm, right, for this ticket price. You got the Bills, who are once again, a Super Bowl contender. You've got the new stadium. You've got first home game of the year, which is always a big deal. And then you've got the fact that it's the Detroit Lions, who don't come here very often. They're one of the sexiest tickets on the NFL as well. So you've got a bit of a perfect storm. In prime time. I think the interesting thing for me about the Bills in this new stadium is, okay, this is Josh Allen's age 30 season, right? So, okay, if you start to, like, look in your crystal ball and look in the future a little bit, the novelty will be wearing off this stadium just about the time Josh Allen's career is probably starting to have the sunset on it, right? Like, when he's, and I don't know how long he can play. He's a physical freak. Is he going to be one of these guys that plays into his 40s? I wouldn't think so. I mean, it's still pretty rare. Let's say he plays till he's 39. That's 9 years from now. What happens when a guy who's been a franchise quarterback for a decade and a half or two decades or something like that goes away? There's usually a downturn for that franchise that can last anywhere from 2 to 20 years. I say the novelty will be wearing off the new Highmark Stadium just about around the same time Josh Allen is probably due for retirement. So the Bills may have some very expensive tickets to sell for a mediocre football team about a decade from now.
0: Yeah. that's a problem for the next decade, I guess, is what they'll have to figure that out at that point. You're not wrong. Definitely something that's going to be on the mind of Bills Mafia in the future. In conversation with Dave Naylor, our TSN football insider, so how about on the field? Let's talk about the Bills on the field, because as you mentioned, they still very much in that win now window. I think FanDuel has them as the second highest odds to win the Super Bowl. They've got a brand new coach, or at least they've elevated their OC, Joe Brady, now the head coach of the team.
1: Yep.
0: How much pressure is on the Bills and Joe Brady and Josh Allen in year one to kind of make it happen?
1: Well, I think, the reason the Bills changed everything up was they are looking, to go further than they have before. And, you could have a very, very good season, in the NFL and not get to, the second round of the playoffs. That can happen. And because especially by the time you get there, so much of it is out of your control. And by that, I'm talking about things like injuries and all that kind of stuff. And, in a single year to say, like, I think it's fine to say about a coach like Sean McDermott, right, that he had, whatever it was, 7 or 8 tries with Josh Allen in the playoffs and got to 1 AFC championship game. Okay. But to take a single season and say, if you don't get here, this season is a failure, is tough because so much can happen. So much is out of your control. And I'm talking about injury wise, but I think what really puts pressure on the Bills is the opening of their schedule. I mean, they open at Houston. They've lost the last two times they've been at Houston. I bet there's not another place in the NFL the Bills have lost the last two times they've been there, like in the Josh Allen era. And in both times, they didn't play very well at all. I was at the one last year. The defensive line in Houston, I mean, basically, took the Bills apart. Then you come home, you've got Lions, the aforementioned Lions game on the Thursday of the second week. Then it's the Chargers coming to town. Then you've got the Patriots coming to town. And then you go to the Rams. So that's their first 5 weeks. And, the Bills have kind of a mid-ranked schedule. But the way it rolls out is tough because you've got those first 5 games that really kind of, hammer you. And then, there's another run like that they have in late November, where they go Chiefs, Patriots again, Packers, Bears, Broncos. So, I mean, those are two murderous five-game stretches. And the fact that one of them is the season opener, and the other one kicks in at a very critical time of year, kind of that, you know, not quite the very end of the season, but the period leading up to the end of the season when a lot of stuff seems to get decided. I think the schedule is a big foe for the Bills, you know, this year. And in terms of pressure, I mean, I've said it. I mean, the Bills could play very well in weeks one and two, and within the first 5 days of the season, be 0-2 in the Joe Brady era. That could happen. You know, so that's obviously that would ramp things up a lot, especially since, you know, the schedule doesn't really soften for them at all the first 5 weeks of the season.
0: No. And smack dab in between those difficult stretches, you still got to take on the Ravens, which is not going to be easy either.
1: Well, yeah, among the non-playoff teams that the Bills have on their schedule, right? And I think this is when they're evaluating the schedule. I said the Bills have a mid-level schedule. But among their non-playoff team opponents from a year ago, the non-playoff teams, are Kansas City, the Detroit Lions, and the Ravens. They got them all, right? And so those count as non-playoff opponents. However, you know what I'm saying.
0: Oh yeah. No, those are playoff teams. Definitely playoff teams. And those are going to be tough matchups for the Buffalo Bills. Speaking of the Detroit Lions, you were in Detroit a couple days ago. What did you take away from your time there for training camp?
1: Well, I saw a little bit of Jahmyr Gibbs. He ran a little bit with the first team kind of early on, and then, you know, they're ramping him up. But I'll tell you a couple of things that really struck me about Detroit. It is how ridiculous this kind of conversation about, you know, is their Super Bowl window closed? You know, I get it. When you see a team kind of elevate and get close to the Super Bowl and then take a step back next year and the next year they miss the playoffs, the temptation is to say, well, their Super Bowl window must have closed. Well, the Detroit Lions have led the NFL in man games lost to injury in each of the last two seasons. And been ravaged, particularly on the defensive side of the ball. But you look at who the stars on this, and I mean legit stars, right? Like Jack Campbell at linebacker, like Aiden Hutchinson at edge, like Amon-Ra St. Brown at wide receiver, like Jahmyr Gibbs at running back, like tight end Sam Laporta. I mean, those are five legit, I would say, guys who have arrived as stars in the National Football League. I think the oldest of them is 27. I mean, It feels like Jared Goff has been around forever. He's 31. So, you know, this is not a team whose best players, you know, are over the hill. They probably have their best year still ahead of them. And you look at that roster, they got some stuff to figure out. You know, they got two injured safeties. Terrion Arnold is in, you know, dealing with legal problems and has been released. Their first round pick from 24. You know, they've still got guys recovering from injuries on the defensive side of the ball. But, I mean, it's a team that you look at and say, unless these guys get ravaged again by injuries, I mean, they should be a Super Bowl contender. I think absolutely. And they've got, you know, a new offensive coordinator in Drew Petsing who comes from Arizona where, you know, they had, I think, over his 3 years there, like the second highest average rushing yards per carry, you know, uses a tight end with Trey McBride. So I think there's a lot of things. And he's kind of, him and Ben Johnson are actually friends because they were graduate assistants together early in their career. So I think there's a sense that the Lions are getting back to that, you know, run-based kind of physical kind of football that sort of defined them. And signing Gibbs and, you know, essentially saying he's going to be your bell cow back is kind of the foundation of that. And Gibbs is still 24 years of age. So, but I got to say, one thing I didn't see and I expected to see, David Sanchez and I were at Lions camp a couple years ago. And Davis played in the NFL, so this was more meaningful to him maybe than me, but we're watching practice, and they are live tackling, like guys to the ground, like starters, right? And Davis is freaking out. And every time, you know, there's a play, we kind of turn and look at each other and go like, what are they doing, right? So I expected to go to Lions practice this week and then jump on SportsCenter and say, well, you know, after two straight years of the most man games in the NFL, practice looked completely different this week. No, it didn't look completely different at all. It looked like it always looked. I mean, at one point, I'm standing like the 20-yard line.
0: That's Dan Campbell for you, though. That's Dan Campbell for you.
1: Exactly. There's a pass to Sam Laporta right in front of me. He catches it, gets tackled, and the guy like body slams him to the turf right in front of me. And I'm like, Sam Laporta missed half the season last year with a herniated disc. He's your starting tight end. Like, what is this? That's how they do it, right? And now they are, I think, mixing in more vet rest days. You know, there were 12 guys who were held out of practice when I was there on Monday. I'm sure they weren't all seriously injured. They'd given 12 veterans the day off out of team drills on the Sunday, the day before. So I do think they are kind of taking their foot off the gas. But in terms of how they actually practice, you know, it was completely the same as I remember seeing before, which is, you know, kind of there's fewer and fewer NFL teams that practice that way. In fact, one that used to practice that way doesn't anymore, and that's the Pittsburgh Steelers, and going from Mike Tomlin to Mike McCarthy.
0: Really quickly, because we're running out of time, but I did want to ask you how you felt about that, going from Tomlin, who's been there forever, back to McCarthy, now reunited with Aaron Rodgers. How do you feel the Pittsburgh Steelers are going to do this year?
1: Well, I think they're going to score more points. You know, like I think, you know, Mike Tomlin was a guy whose fundamentals were running the football and playing defense, which is kind of the Steeler DNA, right? And doing everything tough. They ran one of the most physical practices in the NFL. He used to run them purposely at 2 in the afternoon to capture the heat of the day. He really believed in stress testing his team. I don't know that that works in today's NFL or that that's the best way in today's NFL. And, you know, Mike McCarthy's going to be about making things as easy as possible for the quarterback and throwing the football and timing and these kinds of things that his version of the West Coast offense. They've added, you know, and Michael Pittman and Rico Dowdle. That's, I think, two, you know, pretty good offensive pieces they've added to that. I think, you know, Pat Freiermuth is coming off in his age 26 season, his lowest catches per game of his career. I think he's going to be used better. So I expect him to score a lot more points, you know, that and be sort of a more offensive team, kind of in tune with what Aaron Rodgers can do with reuniting with a very creative offensive coach. And, you know, they still got some, they certainly still have some talent on defense. And, you know, there's, again, I got some missing, they got some injured pieces, Jalen Ramsey right now and some others as well. Joey Porter's out. So, you know, there's still some things to figure out, but I think Steelers are going to be kind of that upper mid tier team like they seem to be every year where they, you know, they never go through the floor, but they never break through the ceiling.
0: Yeah, and if they're going to make the playoffs, it'll be a nice little backdoor, and we'll see what it looks like. But they're an intriguing
1: team. They won the division
0: last
1: year. People forget, they won the division last year. It's unreal. Unreal. The division of Cincinnati and Baltimore. The Steelers won it. Yeah.
0: Yeah, it's going to be a fascinating season there. I mean, I expect a little bit, obviously, Baltimore play a little better. I think you're going to see a better football team with Joe Burrow healthy in Cincinnati. But, hey, you can never doubt the Steelers, although that was Tomlin Steelers. I'm curious to see what McCarthy has in store for us in Pitt. Really appreciate the time, as always, Naylor. Enjoy your day off, and then enjoy practice tomorrow.
1: Hey, thanks so much. I appreciate it. Yeah, no live tackling at Steeler camp this year. That is very un-Steeler-like. So that was obviously been a big part of the training camp story. Thanks, Mike. Talk to you later. See ya.
0: Absolutely. Dave Naylor, TSN Football Insider. Yeah, it's always interesting to notice those, like, little small things, right? Like, you could look at the clips and you could see, all right, who's making those cool passes and, you know, all that stuff. But it's those little things that reporters notice who've been around for a while. And it's the differences. And clearly it's a big difference in Steeler camp. How will that impact the actual wins and losses once things kick off next month? Well, I guess that remains to be seen. We'll find out. All right, still to come today, Keith Smith at 3, Kenny Ducey at 3:30. I'm Mike DiStefano. 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
1: There's no great teams in this mix of, you know, the clubs going for the final wild card spot. The front office of the Texas Rangers, you know, one of the teams are battling with the Blue Jays. They didn't believe in that team to the point that they almost traded Jacob deGrom to the Atlanta Braves. You know, the Detroit Tigers sold their two best starting pitchers at the deadline. So could the Blue Jays, who generally speaking to this point, before this run have been a disappointment, could they contend with those teams? Absolutely.
0: That was ESPN's Buster Olney this morning on First Up, speaking on the Blue Jays' viability as a wild card team. I think they're still in it, man. I mean, they're only 2.5 games back. I understand it's a tough schedule to go, but it was supposed to be tough, you know, taking on the Boston Red Sox. They've won two straight. They got Jose Soriano on the mound tonight to try and win the series. It was supposed to be tough when they took on the Phillies this past week. Well, what'd they do? They went in, they won that series. So the Jays have done a pretty good job of winning some games here of late. They've won 9 of their last 13 games. The best record among the teams that they're battling for those final wild card spots. They went from being 5.5 games back to just 2.5 games back in like a week and a half. There's still plenty of games to go. And if the Jays can continue to play this way, that obviously is the key. They have to continue to play with this level of consistency. They have to continue to play this well defensively, get solid pitching, and have the offense break out. Keep these kids still active, have the Batemans of the world and the McAdoos of the world come through and put up some solid performances. hey, the Blue Jays got a chance. They've got a chance. Plus 570 currently on FanDuel. You can bet the Jays to make the playoffs. We'll get into this a little bit more at 3:30. Kenny Ducey going to join us. But on the other side, we'll get into the Lakers sale and more with Keith Smith when he joins us next here on Gameplay.
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15: Good afternoon. Some troubles downtown southbound Jamison right at the lake shore. There is a collision in the right lane. Westbound on the Gardner looking at delays out of downtown from Jarvis heading towards Strawn. Eastbound on the Gardner, some slowdowns from the South Kingsway into Dufferin as well. Northbound Sherburn past Bloor had all lanes that are closed off for some sort of maintenance. There's no shortcut for saving time, but saving money is simple. 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From the News Talk 1010 Traffic Center, I'm Jennifer Young.
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1: Hour number two of Gameplay underway, brought to you by FanDuel. Whatever your game, play it your way with the FanDuel Sportsbook. Mike DiStefano in for Matthew Cause today, and a couple big newsy items out of the NBA today. This morning, there was a report from Ramona Shelburne that the Los Angeles Lakers were being purchased by Josh Kushner and Bob Iger for a record-breaking $12.5 billion. And more recently, some other big news. Sounds like Russell Westbrook took to Twitter to announce his retirement from the NBA. So we'll get into both of those with our next guest. It is Keith Smith from Spot Rack and the co-host of the Front Office Show. Keith, how you doing today?
2: I'm doing well. Thanks so much for having me.
1: Absolutely. I want to start with the Lakers sale, and then we can get into the legacy of Russell Westbrook. But you know, this was something that popped up on my phone early this morning, and it was kind of eye-popping. A couple of reasons. One, $12.5 billion. That's a lot of money. And then the fact that Josh Kushner and Bob Iger were the people purchasing the Los Angeles Lakers. What did you make of the news when you heard this morning that they're being sold?
2: Yeah, definitely surprising considering it was only last October that the NBA Board of Governors approved the sale of the Lakers to Mark Walter. So didn't even end up owning the team officially for a full year. So you certainly don't expect to see teams sold that quickly. And this is, you know, one of the marquee, you know, franchises, not just in basketball, but in the entire world of sports. So the fact that they've been sold twice now and in about a year is just really it's a remarkable thing and a very unexpected thing.
1: Well, and a 25% increase in evaluation here, 25% return on investment for Mark Walter in less than a year. And you look at that number, and it just makes you think, like, are sports franchises as a whole becoming one of the best assets to kind of have as an investment?
2: Yeah, it's certainly way, way up there. And I think it's because there's still a limited amount of them, especially here in North American-based sports where there's, you know, there's 30 to 32 teams in each one of the leagues, and that's it. And there, now we may see a couple more added in the NBA coming soon, but it's not like there are, you know, hundreds of businesses out there like you can buy in other, you know, forms of business and whatnot. There's a limited amount of them, and you pay a lot to be a part of that club. And then when you come with the fact that sports are still one of the things that really drives live TV and all that, it really is something that people, you know, want to own and be a part of.
1: In conversation with Keith Smith, so it sounds like the sale came together rather quickly. And some reporting here that the initial negotiations only started on Sunday. So you're talking, what, 3 days essentially to negotiate a $12.5 billion deal? Like, how surprising is it, and why do you think it came together so quickly?
2: Yeah, there's a lot of speculation out there, and there's been some mixed reporting on why Mark Walter needed to sell the team. It sounds like there is, it doesn't sound like. We know there's an investigation into some of his business dealings, and it sounds like maybe he's trying to raise some funds to be able to pay out some stuff to get out of trouble, for lack of a better term. And I think there was a thought process, if we just keep it to the basketball side, that Josh Kushner and Bob Iger were leading a group that was looking at one of the expansion franchises based in Las Vegas. And when the opportunity, I'm guessing they looked at it and said, you know, for what we're going to spend for the NBA expansion fees to join the league in Las Vegas, plus having to ultimately build an arena there, maybe we could buy a team. And Iger's obviously got a ton of experience in Los Angeles after leading Disney for countless decades. I think we're in a place where that became, all right, hey, let's see, can we get the Lakers? And they were able to, you know, jump in and get this done very quickly. So certainly a surprise, but I, you know, we'll see how it all comes.

0: kind of comes together in the end.
1: Yeah, I think it's going to be very interesting to see how this all happens. Do you expect for there to be any pushback from, like, any other NBA owners, or you think this is something that ultimately is going to go through?
0: I think it'll probably ultimately go through. I'm sure there'll be some questions on, you know, hey, you're not going to turn around and just try to flip the team in another year, are you, or anything like that. And I'm sure there's going to be some questions around, you know, what does this do for expansion to Las Vegas? Some people threw out wild theories of the Lakers are going to move to Las Vegas. That is certainly not going to be a thing that happens. They're not going to let the Lakers move from Los Angeles, and nobody would be crazy enough to even try to do that. So yeah, I would expect this sale to ultimately go through. There's a board of governors meeting apparently next month. We'll see if it's all put together by that time that they can vote on it. If not, it'll happen at a future board of governors meeting down the line. But yeah, I would expect this gets approved and gets pushed through.
1: In conversation with Keith Smith from Spotrac, the other big piece of news in the NBA today, obviously it looks like Russell Westbrook about 30 minutes or so ago took to Twitter and posted a video essentially announcing the end of his NBA career, deciding to hang up the sneakers and call it a career. What do you make of the legacy of Russell Westbrook if this is it for him?
0: Yeah, he's an incredible player, first ballot Hall of Famer. No questions asked about that. This is a guy who did it at the highest levels and won an MVP. He was, you know, one of the guys in that period where it was, could anyone average a triple-double for a season? He went out and did it multiple years in a row. He obviously had great years with the Thunder, had some good years with the Rockets as well. In the last couple of years, he's bounced around a little bit, and there was interest in signing him this offseason, but I'm guessing he looked at it and said, do I want to play another year for the veteran minimum, maybe away from my family, and have to do this for another season and in an uncertain role and where we want to go. And when he waited all out, it probably felt like now's the time. Let's do something a little different. And that's, you know, obviously you want to see guys make the decision when they feel it's the right time. And that's, you know, what Russell Westbrook did here. And, you know, it was obviously an incredible career. And 5 years from now, we'll be talking about him going into the Hall of Fame.
1: Yeah, he has such a fascinating career. Like a guy who really exploded out of the gate in OKC, and you know, that team was just so good, came so close but couldn't kind of close the book, and then all of a sudden, you know, he just became, I don't want to say a traveling suitcase, but played for so many teams just year after year, just kind of keeping it alive, and then ultimately, you know, was it 18 year, and he decided he's done. But you'd believe Russell Westbrook, absolute no doubt Hall of Famer?
0: Oh, not only is he a no doubt Hall of Famer, he's a no doubt first ballot.
1: And, first, you know, ballot, first, yeah, first eligible, ballot.
0: Yeah, he'll be in the Hall of Fame, no question about that. I mean, the stats alone would put him there, but he won at a high level for a very long time in some places where it's not always easy to win. And that was something, you know, that he was a big part of. And it's, you know, it's great to, you know, see him to kind of retire on his own terms. Maybe the league told him a little of, you know, where it's at. But like I said, I know there was interest in teams bringing him in, so he could have done another year on the minimum. But my guess is he's looking at it and saying, you know, I don't want to be away from my family for another full season. Let's just kind of call it a career, move on to whatever's next. And he's got all kinds of outside interest. But yeah, definitely going to be a first ballot Hall of Famer.
1: Keith, what's your interpretation of kind of where things stand with the Kawhi Leonard investigation?
0: Yeah, I'm going to take the league at their word that the investigation phase is done, and now the league is going through the findings and determining where things are at. I always believe when there's a transaction that is pending, like there is the trade between the Raptors and the Clippers, that by the time we get to right around Labor Day, teams want to have these things wrapped up, Labor Day here in the States, because that's when – just about right after that weekend's about when everybody kind of reports back to the team market, and they do the informal workouts and scrimmaging and all that leading up to media day and training camp at the end of September. There's usually about a 3-4 week lead up to that where guys are back in the market, and teams just, you don't want to make you know, trade that late in the off season because you want to have time for things to come together and the like. So my guess is, you know, there's going to be some urgency. Hey, can we get this, you know, thing at least initially decided upon? What's going to happen? But what's funny is, I think if you're the Raptors, what they're probably sitting down and have done as a front office group is said, all right, what punishment level are we okay with still taking the trade? If Kawhi's suspended for 10 games, 20 games, 30 games, are we like, all right, that's fine. He's probably going to miss some game time anyway, and you know, we'll live with it and we'll move forward. If it's the contract is voided or anything like that, it gets out there. There was a lot of confusion, I think, when it was initially reported on that they'd have to assume any of the penalties from the situation, but it's been made clear now it's the Kawhi Leonard related penalties. It would, if there's draft picks being taken away, that wouldn't carry over to the Raptors. That would still be on the Clippers side. But yeah, I think, you know, they're both sides and multiple other teams and a handful of other players and agents that could be tied into signing a deal or not signing a deal. Everybody's kind of waiting and saying, all right, can we get this thing moving and wherever it goes? And if there's going to be punishments, then there's going to be appeals and arbitration and everything else. And it's going to drag out for a little while. So at least let's get to the initial portion and see where we can go to get these other moves, you know, flowing through the system.
1: Last question for you here, Keith. Yesterday, the NBA announced its opening day slate and the Christmas Day slate. 3 p.m. start time to begin the NBA season. You got the Celtics taking on the Pistons. Yay or nay to the 3 p.m. tip-off to start the league year?
0: Well, selfishly, because this is what I do for a living, I love it because I'm able to watch. But I get why people are like, well, wait a minute, I'm going to have to leave work early. I'm going to have to take the day off of work and those kind of things. But I think what the league is, the one thing you got to say with the NBA is they are always willing to try new things. And I think for them, they're willing to say, all right, hey, we saw World Cup games got, you know, record viewership. Now that was in the summer, so a little bit different, but people watch those games. Major League Baseball has played afternoon games in the middle of the week my entire life, I think the entire existence of the sport. So, you know, those get watched. The Premier League soccer games get watched here in this country. And in addition, the Celtics are a massively popular team in Europe. So there's a world where, hey, let's just kind of, you know, do this, and then, you know, we'll see how this part goes, and maybe we'll get a ton of overseas viewership as well for this game. So they get it wrong sometimes, but I think the NBA does a pretty good job of saying, all right, you know what, let's give some things a try here and see what it looks like. So this is another way to kind of lean in. And while we've been chatting, they put out the MLK Day schedule. That's got a bunch of afternoon games, as well as, for the first time I can remember, the President's Day schedule. President's Day here in the States is a holiday, and that's got a bunch of afternoon games as well. So certainly trying to, you know, play up that afternoon basketball as much as they can, at least going into this season.
1: Keith, really appreciate the time, and hopefully we can chat again soon. Thank you so much for doing this.
0: I appreciate it. Thanks so much for having me.
1: Absolutely. Keith Smith from SpoTrack and the co-host of the Front Office Show. The 3 p.m. start time, like, it's not something that we don't see all that often. Yeah, I think like the NHL has done that where they start game, they start the season at like 5 p.m. local time or 5 p.m. Eastern. You know, the NFL, it's Sundays, but it's just a little bizarre not to have that prime time game. That's just what we're used to. We're used to seeing the prime time start to kick off the season. We're used to seeing the champions maybe kick off the year. So you would think the New York Knicks would be involved in that opening game. Like they are, they do have the prime time game. Obviously you got the Sixers and LeBron going into New York to kick off the prime time sked, but you got that one game before Celtics, Pistons. I'm just not sure how much eyeballs you're going to get on that game.
2: Yeah, I agree with some of those points, but it feels like the NBA is turning their attention towards a European audience to a certain extent. There's been rumors that they're looking to play more games there, maybe even an expansion team one day, and that 3 p.m. start does give you a event/playoff style feel. You know, it happens on Christmas Day. Like I said, it happens during the playoffs, And I can't remember the last time there's been this much hype to start off an NBA season. Like, we've been talking about storylines throughout the offseason, and there's so many questions with not only some of the teams in and around the draft lottery range, but the contenders as well. I think the NBA just sees the amount of hype that's coming up, and they've said, you know what, screw it. Let's just put as many games on opening day as possible. And Keith's point about the World Cup, too.
1: Yeah. Yeah, no, it's worthwhile point to make there. And yeah, we'll see if it works out. All right, we got a fly coming up on the other side. We got our three bold bets for the upcoming sports season and Kenny Ducey to join us at 3:30. I'm Mike DiStefano. 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
4: Extremely slow on the northbound DVP now, coming right off the Gardner from Jarvis all the way up to the 401. Southbound 404 DVP combination busy from Finch down towards Lawrence. Westbound on the Gardner, heavy going from Cherry Street all the way out towards the 427. 401 heavily traveled both ways across the city. It looks like troubles east 401 collectors trying to get off at Brimley on that ramp, stalled vehicle in the right lane. 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

0: TSN 1050. It's Mike DiStefano filling in for Matthew Kaws. And we're about a month away from really getting into the minutiae of the 2026-27 sports season. We've got only a few weeks left until the NFL kicks off, the NHL kicking off a little bit earlier this year. September 29th is when we start the NHL season, and then the NBA not too long after that. So we thought it's a good time to take a peek at the futures board over on FanDuel, and we've got three bold bets for the upcoming 2026-27 sports calendar. We've got one bold bet for each of those three sports that are coming up after Labor Day. So, you want to start, Producer Owen? You want to start with one of your bold bets?
1: Yeah, I will start with my National Football League bold bet. And initially, okay, I was going to just make a bet for this team to reach the Super Bowl, but I didn't see that option on FanDuel this morning. So I thought, why not go Super Bowl and just have the Houston Texans to win the Super Bowl at plus 1600? This is a team with one of the best defenses in recent memory. And not only do they have one of the best defenses, they have young stars and Will Anderson and Derek Stingley that can also make another jump. And immediately everyone is going to go to CJ Stroud. I will trust CJ Stroud's regular season play over his playoff play. Just a bigger sample size. You could say the same thing about Justin Herbert, obviously, but If CJ Stroud played an average offensive game in the playoffs, the Houston Texans probably go to the Super Bowl. He has an improved offensive line, improved running game there. I just need CJ Stroud to be like the 11th to like 17th best quarterback in the NFL, and there's a chance the Houston Texans get there. And if they get there, they could win it.
0: Yeah, no, I actually like the Texans as a dark horse Super Bowl team. And you're right, they've got the defense. Defense wins championships. We saw that well on display last year with the Seattle Seahawks, who had an elite legendary defense themselves. And I think Houston, I think CJ Stroud puts it together this year. So I'm with you. I think Houston as a dark horse Super Bowl team, that's a good one. I like that. My NFL bet, I like the New Orleans Saints to win the division. I think they have a chance to win the NFC South. And currently they're at plus 175 to win it. I think the Tampa Bay Buccaneers are favored, but I like the Saints. I like Tyler Shuck. What he showed me toward the end of last year, he was a second round pick quarterback that they took last year in the draft. He showed me towards the end of the season that he can be their guy. He could be the franchise quarterback moving forward. He had a number of games where he was going well over 250 yards. He protected the football. His last four games in the NFL last year, last 4 weeks, he threw for 1,172 yards, five touchdowns, just one interception. So I think that he's going to get it done at the quarterback position. They've got Chris Olave in there. They've added to around him with a couple more weapons. They brought in a wide receiver with their first overall pick or first round pick. So I think the Saints, in a weak division, there's turmoil going on in Tampa with Baker Mayfield needing a contract, Vita Vea requesting a trade. I think the Saints will prevail in the NFC South. I like them to win the division at plus 175. What do you got for your bold bet in the NBA?
1: For my bold bet in the NBA, the coach of the year betting, the betting odds can be a crapshoot a lot of the time, but there was one name that kind of stood out to me, and he's at plus 3,000 to win coach of the year. And on the Lakers team of today, I'm taking JJ Redick to win NBA coach of the year, for this season. He's finished sixth and fifth in his first two seasons respectively, and people don't talk about it, but he's done a really good job of platforming the Lakers defense way past their expected talent level, for a lack of a better word. They're much better defensively than their personnel would show. If you get a healthy season from Luka Doncic, a healthy season from Austin Reeves, the introduction of Walker Kessler, who should help on both ends, both as a lob threat for Luka and as a rim protector, I think the Lakers really should be in a position to compete but not be too good. Usually they don't give Coach of the Year to the best team in the NBA. It's usually a team just playing above expectation. I think J.J. Redick is a perfect candidate for that. I don't think Joe Mazzulla will win it, considering he won it last year. There's never been a back-to-back Coach of the Year in the NBA, so I'm taking J.J. Redick at plus 3,000 to win it.
0: Yeah, the post-LeBron era in L.A. is going to be very interesting this season. And along the same vein, I mean, if J.J. Redick wins Coach of the Year, it's probably because the guy I have as a MVP candidate pulls through. Luka Doncic to win MVP this season at plus 600. The guy could have won MVP last year. If he would have played one more game, there would have been some serious consideration. The guy averaged, what, 33.5 points last year? He was dominant when he was on the basketball court. He did only play 64 games, so he was ineligible for a major award. But you think about it again, narrative. It's all narratives when it comes to these big-time awards. LeBron James leaves. If Luka Doncic can lead the Lakers to a successful season and he puts up the type of numbers he did last year and does it with 65 plus games on his belt, there's going to be heavy consideration. And I think there's some decent value right now at plus 600 for Luka Doncic to win MVP. It's fourth, fifth odds at this point on FanDuel. So I like that as my bold bet in the NBA. Luka MVP.
1: I like it. I like it. If it's going to be any year, this is the year for Luka Doncic.
0: It's this year.
1: Yeah, it's got to be. My last one for the NHL, it's Ivar Stenberg to win Rookie of the Year at plus 550.
0: Boo.
1: And I know.
0: Everyone in Toronto, boo.
1: Well, you know what? I did this because I saw what your NHL bold bet was, and I think he just has that mix. When it comes to his situation, he has that mix of enough of a platform to get some decent offensive numbers while also fulfilling that team success as well. He's playing with so much offensive talent around him, but I think his two-way ability will help that talent to thrive. So I really like his situation for his rookie year. I mean, Porter Marton would be my initial bet for rookie of the year, but that feels like cheating a little bit. So I'll take Ivar Stenberg for my bold bet at plus 550.
0: I do wonder if, like, him being a two-way player may hurt him, right? Where he gets a little bit more defensive starts than a guy like Gavin McKenna, who is my bold bet not to win Rookie of the Year, which I think is very plausible, because if he does this, he probably will win Rookie of the Year. So maybe it's a bet if he could combine them together. Over 70.5 points at plus 450. I think it's doable. I mean, I understand that asking a player at 18 years old, first year in the NHL, to get 70 points, that's tough to do. Macklin Celebrini only had 63 points a couple of years ago when he burst onto the scene. I think Austin Matthews, I was looking it up, only 69 points. I think Gavin McKenna has a chance to eclipse both of those numbers because neither of those two players had a superstar alongside them. Neither Celebrini or Matthews necessarily had a player or a teammate who could finish and set him up in the ways that Gavin McKenna has with all-stars like William Nylander, like Austin Matthews, like John Tavares, Matthew Nyes. He's going to probably end up being on the top power play unit, playing in the top six. He'll have so many opportunities to pick up points along the way. So for me, Gavin McKenna is in a great spot to pick up cookies, pick up points all season long. I think at plus 450 to go over 70.5. I like that as a bold bet this upcoming season. And that'll do it for us. So three bold bets coming up. Let us know if you got any bold bets. Hit us up on the text line 105050. Kenny Ducey, MLB betting analyst, coming up next.
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3: Extremely slow on the northbound DVP now, coming right off the Gardner from Jarvis all the way up to the 401. Southbound 404 DVP combination busy from Finch down towards Lawrence. Westbound on the Gardner, heavy going from Cherry Street all the way out towards the 427. 401 heavily traveled both ways across the city. It looks like troubles east 401 collectors trying to get off at Brimley on that ramp stalled vehicle in the right lane. 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

0: 50. Mike DiStefano filling in for Matthew Cause. Quick little news for the Toronto Blue Jays, who are back in action tonight, taking on the Boston Red Sox. Jose Soriano on the mound, so he'll make his home debut as a Toronto Blue Jay. Just coming in, the Jays have claimed Paul Sewald off of waivers. So Paul Sewald will join what's been a extremely overworked bullpen. So a fresh arm, and sounds like they are putting Jake Bloss to the IL to make room for him on the 40-man and get him up into the majors. I'd imagine he'll be made available, if not tonight, tomorrow. And they've worked that bullpen to the bone, so they needed a fresh arm. I don't know if Sewald is necessarily the guy they needed. Since June 23rd, he's got an ERA of 14. So, we'll see how it works out for him. But, yes, that is the latest transaction in Blue Jays land. All right, join me to talk about what's going on with the Jays, this series against the Sox, their likelihood of making a playoff push, and so much more around Major League Baseball. It is Kenny Ducey, MLB betting analyst. How's it going, Kenny?
1: Going fantastic, Mike. How are you?
0: I'm doing well. And Jays fans doing a lot better today than they were doing, say, a month ago, where things looked pretty bleak, felt like the team was just take, you know, one step forward, two steps back, time and time again. But they've gone on a little bit of a run here. They've won 9 of the last 13 games. They've shrunk the gap from 5.5 to just 2.5 games behind the Rangers for that final wild card spot. Their playoff odds jumping from plus 760 to plus 570 overnight on FanDuel. Have they inspired you at all to think that the Jays are a viable AL wildcard team?
1: You know, I just don't know. I mean, I think that what they've done at the deadline probably isn't enough. I think Jose Soriano, and then you get Max Scherzer back to you know, sound like a Yankees general manager, you know, in addition by just taking somebody off the injured list. But I thought, you know, Max Scherzer looked really good on rehab. I think the Blue Jays have clearly shown with Dylan Cease. I know Dylan Cease won the Cy Young Award before, but I think they've shown that they can get the most out of their pitchers. I mean, Dylan Cease was never this consistent in his career. He's one of my least favorite pitchers because of his volatility. And I think the pitching has been what's gotten the Blue Jays to this point. It's gotten them here in the AL race. I don't know if with four, you know, defined starters that they can do it. I'm quite frankly not really sure what they're doing with Spencer Miles. I know he came in for a save yesterday, but that was the guy that was pitching bulk innings for the Blue Jays, pitching fantastic. Rule 5 fine, great fine for them. And I know that they want to kind of manage his innings. Maybe they want to make him a starter next year. But look, I mean, you're in the thick of the race here. It's not like it's over. I mean, you're 2.5 games out of the wild card. It's the beginning of August still. It's the first half of August. They don't have a plan for that rotation, and pitching has been the most important thing. And then you mentioned the bullpen, of course, one of the worst xFIPs in the second half, pitching a ton. And you've got Simeon Woods Richardson, who I'm surprised is still in the major leagues, you know, pitching okay with the Blue Jays, but no real noticeable improvements. I just don't know, like, who the savior here on this staff is. You mentioned Paul Sewald. That guy has been blowing games for the last few years. I'm surprised, again, he hung on as long as he did. But there is going to have to be a huge push from this pitching staff to finish strong, to make the playoffs. And then when you get to October, who knows how taxed they are. This bullpen is already pitching a lot of innings in the last week. So I'm curious, though, if they can keep it up. The offense really has not been very inspiring. I know that it's made the rounds online about how basically none of the players are above league average by weighted runs created. But, you know, Okamoto is going to get hot again. You know that. I think that the focus has to be squarely on this staff and what are they doing? Where is the help coming from?
0: Yeah, no, it's a fair point, obviously, because it's not a team that's going to put up 8-9 runs a game. So you got to make sure that you keep it close. And outside of Dylan Cease, there hasn't been anyone else who's been able to give you a level of consistency. But my question, I guess, when I look at the Jays just 2.5 back, like, sure, there's a few teams that are ahead of them, and obviously the Rangers hold down that final wild card spot with a .500 record. But what other teams really scare you in that mix to think like they're going to pull away and the Jays can't compete?
1: I mean, I think that at least two of the teams ahead of them, then two of the teams on the brink of the wild card, the Tigers and the Twins in the AL Central, I think have to scare you. I think the Twins have looked reminiscent of where they were a few years ago. Royce Lewis is right back. He's hitting incredibly well. Now they've moved him up in that order. They have a lot of good bats. The Twins have just been very consistent, I think, offensively, even though they haven't necessarily played as well as they can over the last couple of years. And obviously they sold last year and they were going to sell this year. But the Tigers, I mean, when you want to talk about strong offenses, and now you get Jackson Jones back in the mix, and he's looked, I mean, he only pitched one game, but he looked fantastic, and we know the talent is incredible. Can he fill 70% of what Skubal did in, not even his first full year? I don't know. I think he could probably come pretty close to filling 70% of the shoes of Tarik Skubal, and I think the offense is good enough there. You've got some legitimate bats. Gleyber Torres has been out like all year. Now he's back and steady in that lineup. Dylan Dingler, one of the best catchers in baseball at the plate. So there's a lot to worry about, I think, at least in terms of juggernaut offenses that can just make a push right past you. That's the thing, I think, about August. And we've seen it with, you want to talk about the Diamondbacks. I think it was 2 years ago when they upset the Dodgers in the playoffs, just had an unbelievable month of August, carried it on into September, and then wound up just hitting a lot of home runs and making the World Series. I think that a lot of times, sure, in October that the games are low scoring, and I think, maybe in the playoffs specifically, it's very hard for an offense to just hit their way to the World Series. I know obviously the Blue Jays did that last year, but pitching can be important then. But I think when you're talking about, getting hot at the right time and getting into the playoffs, you're going to need a push. And like, who is giving you the push, on Toronto versus the Tigers? Riley Green just left with an injury, I think, yesterday, but he's a fantastic bat. He's had an unbelievable and underrated season. Like, there's just so many weapons in both those lineups. And then you've got Vlad Guerrero, who's still trying to find it this year, with the power. Like I said, Okamoto's gone quiet. So there's a lot of question marks with a lot of these other teams. The Baltimore Orioles and Cleveland Guardians don't scare me. I don't think they have anybody to really threaten you on offense. And the Mariners are behind the Blue Jays, and I think they'll remain behind the Blue Jays because they've once again put together a flawed roster. So it's got to be the AL Central teams, the Twins and the Tigers for me, though. I don't expect the Guardians to hang around that long, but it's going to be an uphill battle for Toronto.
0: With Kenny Ducey, it's absolutely going to be, and they're going to need to have some monster performances from the pitching staff, as you mentioned. I want to go back to Dylan Cease. It's interesting you mentioned how he was, an erratic player, not someone you were a big fan of. He's right smack dab in the middle of that American League Cy Young race alongside Cam Schlittler. How close is this battle to you, and how do you think at the end of the day it'll get decided, and who ends up claiming the Cy Young?
1: Well, it's an interesting question because, I was actually, I saw a post comparing both of their numbers, and, I think Schlittler, obviously, because he doesn't walk as many guys, that's always the thing with Cease that he's done, which I've hated. I've also hated that Cease gives up a million home runs, but so far, so good. I mean, he's only given up 9 this year, which is, I think, the biggest improvement. But still, putting more runners on, it's a very, very marginal difference. But I saw someone comment like, oh, well, his team is not as good as Cam Schlittler's. And I think when you think about that, you think about the human aspect of a vote. We might not want to think that matters when you're just comparing data. We love to compare data all day. But, I think when you look at the way Cam Schlittler has brought the Yankees to this point, I mean, they had a terrible, terrible swoon this summer. They're still, definitely going to make the playoffs, almost certainly going to make the playoffs. They're 7.5 up in the wild card. Of course, there could always be a collapse. But my point is, he's put them in a position where they can have a really tough stretch. They're still far ahead in the playoff race, and they didn't have Gerrit Cole. They haven't had Carlos Rodon for a while. He's been hurt. Clark Schmidt is another guy that was hurt that we forget about. Plenty of guys dropping like flies, and he's been the most consistent part. And I think that when you talk about a team that's going to maybe even make another push and win the division, we don't know. I think that that's going to be a deciding factor. And I think Dylan Cease, for all the good you can say about, hey, he's been valuable to the Toronto Blue Jays rotation. Everybody's been hurt. Savage is hurt now. Jose Barrios is hurt. They just picked up Tyone. He got hurt. Scherzer's been out all year. Cease has been that guy, right? But where is it guy in the Blue Jays? And it's not his fault that, the team hasn't really hit well, But I think when we're talking about voters and we're talking about somebody taking the broad picture and saying, okay, well, who really meant, you know, who is the most valuable pitcher this year? I think it might have to be Cam Schlitler just because of what he was able to do for the Yankees and putting them in this position. I think ultimately, unfortunately, it's probably going to be a deciding factor for a lot of people, and that might give Schlitler the Cy Young. So I think that he would definitely be my pick right now.
0: Well, stick with the pitching theme. Final question for you. What's going on with Paul Skenes? Yesterday, I saw his fastball sitting around 95 miles an hour. They lifted him after 65 pitches and came out and said, not an injury-related relief for him. You look at his last nine games, a 5.79 ERA. Like, what's the level of concern here if you're the Pirates when it comes to the performances of Paul Skenes in the last couple of months here?
1: I mean, I don't know if I've really ever been concerned with Paul Skenes just because he's such a dog and he's such a guy that he's just pitched a million innings. He is a workhorse. He, you know, is the most talented pitcher in the league. And I think that there has to be an element of trust when it comes to him. I don't think he's hurt. I think they're telling the truth. Personally, you know, I know that he said he's taking a little bit off the fastball. I believe that. But I watched his post-game interview yesterday, and he said, look, I got ahead in more counts. I threw more first-pitch strikes. You know, he did say the thing about getting taken out, and it seemed like it might have been a lineup situation where they just liked the matchup. Don Mattingly really liked the matchup, or Don Kelly. But I do think that there is a level of him just going for fewer strikeouts and trying to get more outs, because I think, you know, when you're in the league and you're this good, you're the best pitcher in the league, people are going to eventually – try to figure out how to hit you, right? And I think eventually, you know, now what is happening is he's pitched a lot of pitches, even though he hasn't pitched a lot of innings. There's been a lot of long innings that he mentioned that, and I think there's some truth to that. So now you saw yesterday he just decided to, try to get through efficiently, and he did it quite well. So I think he's still trying to figure out who he wants to be on the mound. He knows he can strike out everybody, but I don't know if that's necessarily the best thing for him in his arm, and he's 24 years old. I think this year has been all about preservation for him. I think he's going to pitch well when he needs to, when he's going to care. But I think right now I don't think he wants to get hurt. I think it is preventative. And whether or not, you know, everyone wants to believe that, it's your prerogative to believe it or not. I personally think that he's going to be just fine. I don't think he's hurt. And I think that he's trying to figure out different ways that he can pitch in different situations in the year and in the calendar. And I think that's what you're seeing right now, where the Pirates just kind of aren't playing that well. Why is he going to go out there and throw 100 and just try to get 15 strikeouts and throw, you know, 105 pitches over 5 2/3 innings? This doesn't make a lot of sense for him. You know, of course, we're not privy to what he's thinking. So I don't know what the actual situation is. The walks have been a little weird, but overall, I just kind of feel like he might be trying to figure out a way to pitch just as well or almost as well as he has without overexerting himself. That is something we've seen Masahiro Tanaka do in his career when he came over stateside. I could see it happening with Paul Skenes. Just take it easy, you know, turn it up for the big games and in the playoffs. And I don't think anyone's, you know, he's not going to lose any money this way, put it that way. He's still going to get paid a bajillion dollars.
0: Yeah, I think I understand that point of view, and it's probably as true. It's just odd to see it happen in July. And into August, as opposed to in the off season or during spring. It almost sounds like he's treating it like spring training these last couple of months, trying to find himself in a way. But if that is the case, but definitely just when you see those numbers from a guy like Paul Skenes, who's been your AL, your NL Cy Young guy for the last couple of years, it's a little staggering, and it makes you definitely raise an eyebrow. All right, we're out of time here, Kenny, but I really appreciate you taking the time to join us here. We'll get you back on again real soon.
1: Thanks so much for having me, and good luck to your Jays.
0: Thank you very much. They're going to need it. They are going to need it. That's Kenny Ducey, MLB betting analyst. Yeah, they're going to need it tonight, taking on the Boston Red Sox, hoping to go for the series win tonight. They're underdogs. They're underdogs tonight going into the matchup. They do have Jose Soriano making his home debut for the Blue Jays. Ranger Suarez on the mound for the Boston Red Sox. So looks like Charles McAdoo going to be leading off again. Similar lineup that we saw yesterday. Okamoto back in the lineup, actually, as the DH after missing the last couple of games. So it's nice to see Okamoto back. Jesus Sanchez also in the lineup, batting eighth, just as the literally saw the lineup tweeted out just a couple moments ago. One last point I want to make about the Dylan Cease Cy Young thing. I think I agree with Kenny when he says Schlittler playing in meaningful games down the stretch where they're going for a division title. I think that is going to hold meaning. But if the Blue Jays can play meaningful baseball down the stretch and kind of backdoor themselves into the playoffs and play meaningful games in September, I think that also will enhance Cease's chance to win the Cy Young. So when you ask, well, what's different about why he might stand a better chance to win it today as opposed to 3 weeks from now? Why is now maybe the time to make that bet? Well, because I think it's a little more likely that he'll be pitching in meaningful games in September than it seemed like a few weeks back. Maybe now's a good time to get in on the Dylan Cease Cy Young train. All right, it's out of the day. Next, here on Gameplay.
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3: Northbound DVP, heavy going right off the Gardner all the way up to the 401. Gardner is pretty slow both directions between Jarvis and the 427. 401 eastbound, volume delays from Dixie right across to Kennedy, and then west 401 extremely slow from Nielsen all the way out to the 427. In Brampton, Queen Street is still closed both directions west of Kennedy for a police investigation. 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
12: Sound of the day! 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Here comes the sound of the day!
0: For today's sound of the day, we'll go back to the Rogers Center last night. John Schneider on what's made Brett Bateman and what he's brought to the team.
5: you know, he's an easy guy to like, for one. He's like all business, has a side to him that's kind of one of the guys, and that's hard to do when you're coming to a new team and making your debut and things like that. So, yeah, it's nice to, you know, feel involved. It's nice to have some key moments early in your career, and probably loosens you up a little bit. But he's been great, man. He's been a great ad.
0: I've been a big fan of Brett Bateman. I like the trade. I like what he's done. He's going to hit second again tonight, starting in center field. I like him to go 2+ bases tonight. He hit the over last night. I think he does it again, and he continues it tonight. Jays taking on the Boston Red Sox. Jose Soriano on the mound for Toronto. You can get them at +114 to win this game. +114. You got faith? Do they go 3 in a row and keep the hopes of a potential sweep alive here tonight? What do you think, Owen?
13: Yeah, I think I do have faith. Really excited to see what Jose Soriano does tonight. Like you said, the whole thing about the Angels firing their pitching staff after the Jays traded for Jose Soriano, that might be a good sign for the Blue Jays. You know, like getting in on Soriano before he gets a competent pitching coach, you know, might be.
0: Well, it is almost as if they saw what the Jays did in one outing. They're like, hey, how come you didn't make this adjustment?
13: Yeah.
0: And they had no answer. And ultimately, they're no longer with the team. I don't know. Vlad Guerrero Jr., by the way, +600 is tonight the night.
13: Oh,
0: we're finally hit a home run.
13: How many times have we done this in this last segment of the show? Like, we've probably done this on the show like 10 times with multiple different hosts.
0: Yeah, but you can do it until he does it. That's the thing. You can do it until, because once he does it, then the bit's over. You know, then the bit's done.
13: It is a summer.
0: That's it. That's all.
13: You're right. Yeah.
0: Yeah. Steve Phillips gonna join the guys on Overdrive at 5:00. Steve Sands at 4:30. 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That does it for me today on Gameplay, brought to you by FanDuel. Whatever your game, play it your way with the FanDuel Sportsbook. 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
3: Northbound DVP, heavy going right off the Gardner all the way up to the 401. Gardner is pretty slow both directions between Jarvis and the 427. 401 eastbound, volume delays from Dixie right across to Kennedy, and then west 401 extremely slow from Nielsen all the way out to the 427. In Brampton, Queen Street is still closed both directions west of Kennedy for a police investigation. 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

0: unofficial, Hayes, but you're right. He's a man about town. He's been to the tennis. We saw him at a Blue Jays game. We've seen him at Kyle Lowry's retirement number press conference. I mean, the guy's been around. And to your point, is he having fun? Well, he is the fun guy.
1: He is the fun guy. And when the fun guy is in attendance, you're likely going to have a good time. And I'm curious, you know, I'd love to get maybe an answer for someone that was either at the tennis last night or that's seen him around. Like, how many people are trying to spark up a stop and chat with Kawhi? Because I just don't picture Kawhi being that type, you know? Like, and most celebrities aren't, and most high-profile athletes certainly are not. You know, a lot of them have security around them and all that. And the majority of people are more nervous than anything when they see a guy like Kawhi, and they just kind of might wave at him. But I got to think someone with no boundaries just stormed right up to him and said, what's the deal? Like, is this thing going down? Like, I guess what I'm asking, Dave, because it feels like the Raptors, the Clippers, and Adam Silver, like ownership, have an idea of where this is going. Do you think Kawhi knows where this is going? Do you think he is privy to the information in terms of what could be coming his way?
0: Well, I think he knows how the board man got paid, if you catch my drift, right?
1: Yes.
0: I think he's well aware of what has transpired here, so he must know that Wachtell Lipton, the independent, so-called independent, I'm using air quotes as I say independent, because they are hired by the NBA to do this investigation. He must know what they've uncovered. He's been interviewed by them. He's certainly heard about other people being interviewed by them. But the one thing we don't know, and nobody knows, to be fair, Hayes, is how does Adam Silver see this? How is Adam Silver going to rule on this? I don't think that is public information yet. I don't think that is 100% assured to anybody yet. And so there is, you know, that uneasiness that maybe Adam Silver is going to come down harder than everybody thinks. And who knows what that's going to mean?
1: Well, that's very true because he's dealing with power brokers on both sides. Like, he is supposed to be able to control the owners, even though he technically works for the owners. But the best commissioners, David Stern, Gary Bettman is famous for this. They lead the pack. You know, like they kind of tell the owners what the plan is and how we're going to execute it. And not that there isn't pushback from owners for different reasons, but predominantly these are business people. And I get the impression the commissioner goes, just stay with me here and we're going to make a lot of money. You know, and that's kind of the way it goes with CBA negotiations with, you know, a bevy of different items. This is clearly very unique, but Steve Ballmer is also very different than, you know, a corporation that owns a team. You know, like if it was MLSE, that was the shoes on the other foot, be a very different operation, I would think, from Silver's perspective. Ballmer is larger than life. He's louder than anybody else, and he's got more money than anybody else. So, you know, how he handles that is one thing, but the other power broker he's dealing with is not necessarily Kawhi. It's the Players Association. And that's one, they don't look at him as, you know, like someone that's superior to them. You know, the Players Association, they look at the owners as equals. Now, the owners do not look at the players as equals, but the Players Association, when it comes to Adam Silver, certainly will. So that is an interesting pie chart. Like, what is a bigger concern for him in terms of the blowback that Ballmer's going to give him if he goes over the top with punitive damages towards him or punishments towards him, or the Players Association? And I would think it's the Players Association, Dave. Like, I think that one, they might be goading on Silver, be like, go ahead, try it. Try it, man. Like, try it. We're coming for you. You know, because they can't wait for a fight with Adam Silver. They die for kind of that type of activity.
0: Well, I think you're exactly right, Hayes. I think you saw that story that ESPN had, a week plus ago, which to me looked like saber rattling from the Players Association, in which Players Association sources leaked to ESPN that this thing could drag on into 2027. And why would it drag on into 2027? Because the Players Association made it very clear that they would be very interested in contesting any ruling against Kawhi Leonard that they didn't like. If they felt there was an unfair punishment being doled out here without sufficient evidence, they were prepared to drag this out as long as they could possibly drag it out in terms of grievances.

0: and appeals. So you're right about that. I think that's a very real thing. You know, the commissioner has talked about how he's got very broad powers here in terms of suspensions and taking away draft picks and the rest of it. I think the Players Association is pointing to the CBA and saying, actually, the CBA says this, this, this, and this, and you can't do anything other than what's in the CBA. That's a bit of a debate. Mm-hmm. I think the commissioner could say, hey, these guys are hurting the game here. If they're making a mockery of the salary cap, we've got to go above and beyond, and I've got broad powers to do so. Players Association will definitely have a problem with that, you can imagine.
1: Yeah, for sure. You're right. It's almost like Silver, it's like executive orders that he can sign, and then there's always a debate, like, what are those really worth, you know, if it doesn't go through Congress or whatever, and in this particular instance, if it doesn't go through the Players Association or what have you. But it is cool just to see Kawhi, you know, just blending back into town, you know, as tough as that is to do for a guy who's 6'9" and, you know, is famous and, you know, obviously put forth the performance he did. But it's kind of amazing how, like, when he left, obviously it was not, there wasn't animosity, but it was really disappointing. You know, it was, we talked about Brady Tkachuk and his exit yesterday, and he's not going to the Ottawa Open anytime soon and walking around. You know, that's not going to happen. And when Kawhi left, it wasn't anger. It was disappointment, you know, and even though everyone was kind of waiting for it. And once it happened, no one was overly surprised. It was still very difficult to stomach because they had just won and he was such a primary part of that. And now he's back and just kind of blending in, even with this uncertainty clouding everything and hanging over everything. I gotta believe it's probably unanimous that people are just reacting positively to seeing him. You know, like it makes me, you know, excited to get to camp. And I understand we still gotta wait to see what happens here. Is he gonna be suspended? Is the trade even gonna go through? Which I think it probably will. If he is suspended, we'll have that conversation on whether or not it's a benefit to them or not, because maybe he sits for 20, 25 games. And then he saves his body and builds it back up for the rest of the way. And I think they're built well enough as a team to be able to survive that and then really get a jolt when he returns. But it's just got my mind racing on, like, what this is going to look like when he gets out there for the first time, you know, and when he's back in front of the media before a game or shoot around or what have you, gets his name called out, you know, that I think the place is just going to explode his first game at home as a Raptor again.
0: Oh, without a doubt. I mean, without a doubt, he's a hero. I mean,
1: yeah,
0: this guy,
1: he is. Yep.
0: Like, let's not, like, I know people love Kyle Lowry. Kyle Lowry's going to have his number retired this year, and he's a lot of people call him the greatest Raptor of all time. But in terms of the most important player in the history of the franchise,
1: yep,
0: there's no contest that it is Kawhi Leonard, because nothing happens in terms of winning that championship without him. They could not do it without him, obviously.
1: Mm-hmm.
0: And guess what? We see Kyle Lowry in a very different light if they don't win that championship. Like, Kyle Lowry owes a huge debt to Kawhi Leonard, because by winning that championship, Kyle Lowry legitimized his career in a way that he couldn't have done any other way. You know, without winning the championship, there's always that cloud, and there's always that idea that, well, you couldn't get it done.
1: Yep.
0: And you went to Eastern Finals, but there was always LeBron. You got stopped by LeBron multiple times. And I think, like, you know, without Kawhi, as much as Kyle clearly did not like the Kawhi trade 1.0, the trade that brought DeMar DeRozan over to San Antonio and Kawhi to Toronto, as much as Kyle didn't like that, and there were real problems. Don't, like, you know, Masai Ujiri's hinted at the real problems that were present in that season, Hayes. Like, they were thinking about trading Kyle Lowry
1: right.
0: in that championship season, and very seriously thinking about trading Kyle Lowry in that championship series, because he was having a hard time getting over the fact that his best pal, DeMar, got traded. But because, you know, because of the four bouncer that gets him past Philly, because, you know, Kawhi's matchup with Giannis dug them out of that 2-0 hole against Milwaukee and brought them to a finals. Because of all those things that Kawhi brought, Kyle gets the number retired, and Kyle is the greatest Raptor of all time. And there's no way he is that without Kawhi.
1: No, you're right. I mean, it is a fascinating history, the story of Kyle Lowry. you know, the acquisition where he had already jumped around a couple times in the NBA. And, you know, he was known as a guy who was, you know, uber talented, but was he out of shape? Was he going to be mature enough to run an offense and to kind of be a leader? And when Masai showed up again, it's well documented. He was looking to flip him. New York could have had him. And Dolan, I think, stepped in and said, I'm not doing that deal. And you're right. You know, the DeMar trade, that was personal. I think it's also kind of well known that there was an imbalance of, you know, there's ego in play. And Kyle had been the man. Kyle had been there for a long time. Then all of a sudden Kawhi shows up and Kawhi's getting different treatment, you know, and load management. And I, you know, naturally, I don't think that probably went over that well with Kyle Lowry, but you're absolutely right. You know, Kyle benefited as much as anyone in terms of his legacy because of what Kawhi represented. And, you know, famously, afterwards, remember at Oracle Arena when after they won and they're in the back, they're in the kind of doldrums of the stadium and they're taking pictures and they're doing interviews and Kyle and Kawhi are sitting there like brothers, man, like hugging it out and talking each other up and how much they love each other. And that's the beauty of winning. And that's what comes with winning. And even the playoff run, like Kyle was very good. He saved his best for last. The best game he played was game six.
0: Yes.
1: Like, he was great in that game, the closeout game. And that's when Kawhi was starting to run out of steam a little bit and actually kind of needed some help to get them over the top in the final. And Kyle was phenomenal in game six at Golden State. But you're right. I mean, Kawhi quite literally changed the whole landscape of the Raptors organization, the whole landscape of the Toronto sports scene. And the amazing thing is, for a guy that doesn't show anything publicly, he's one of the most fascinating content machines in history. You know, like what happened in San Antonio. The fact, like, he took on LeBron James when LeBron was at his peak in Miami and won.
0: That's right.
1: You know, and said, bring it. Like, that was his introduction to the NBA world. Like, who's this guy? You know, like, obviously he was, well, you know, he was a first round pick and all that, but he didn't go to Duke or North Carolina or anything like that. And then he turns his back on Greg Popovich and the Spurs and gets traded up here, and then he goes to the Clippers for Shai Gilgeous-Alexander. Like, the tree of Kawhi and the impact he has had on modern NBA history, but what will eventually just be the history of the sport, is phenomenal for a guy that has never said anything that has stood out.
0: Yes.
1: You know, isn't on social media other than, like, promoting stuff. You know, and I don't think it's him. It's not like when LeBron's in the gym, I think that's LeBron's phone. Like, LeBron's setting up his phone, taking pictures of him doing squats or whatever, and then posting it with whatever song he likes that day. Like, I think that's LeBron. You know, like, he might filter it through a team, but Kawhi, I don't think that's happening. I don't think Kawhi, you know, is doing that kind of stuff on his own. So just a fascinating figure and a fascinating impact on the sport. And now, now he's coming back, but we need to wait for the, you know, the result of this to play out. So, it was cool to see him last night. Again, the Raptors, they get back into camp September 29th, I think it is, which is a big day. That's when the Leafs open up. Leafs play the Habs that night. And, like, I wonder if Kawhi shows up at Scotiabank Arena. You know, if he's doing the tour, Leafs Habs on a, I think it's a Tuesday night, give it a shot, right? If you're Kawhi, get in there.
0: He's always wanted a piece of the Leafs.
1: He did. Allegedly, he asked for ownership of MLSE, right? That would make him a part-time or small-time owner of the Maple Leafs at the same time.
0: His uncle Dennis asked on his behalf.
1: Right, okay, there you go.
0: Allegedly.
1: We should
0: report
1: that out.
0: Reportedly. The Toronto Star reported that. We have reported that.
1: Okay.
0: Yeah.
1: So it's not alleged, it's reported.
0: Yeah,
1: there you
0: it's
1: go.
0: Reportedly. We've reported that fact.
1: Okay. Well, hey, that wouldn't that be a fascinating world if Kawhi had, you know, an impact on bringing in John Chayka. You know, John, you know, like the whole saga with, you know, the off season and everything. Wouldn't that be amazing to see Kawhi Leonard in the rink doing his thing?
0: I'll tell you what, he had the right idea, Hayes. When you see franchise values continuing to skyrocket, and today we saw another big number with the sale of the LA Lakers for, what, a $2 billion profit over a 14-month period, going from $10 to $12 billion in valuation over 14 months. I mean, it's just shocking when you think about how things have just gone exponential in the world of franchise values.
1: It really is. And listen, that if there's going to be a team that would have a massive price tag, it would be the Lakers, understandably. The Celtics just sold recently for, I think, 9.5 or 10.
0: Mm-hmm.
1: Yeah. But you're right. Like, what happened in the last 14 months that made up $2 billion? Like, what? Luka Doncic being there? You know, like, LeBron's not there anymore. LeBron leaving made them $2 billion. I'm not really sure how, like, Forbes magazine is going to report on that and resolve that. I don't know if it's a great look. Like, if you're Adam Silver, you got to be uncomfortable a little bit. Like, because this is a prized jewel of the league. You know, like, LeBron's gone, and now you've got owner turnover, and it's a complicated ownership group where I think there's, like, private equity involved. And that's always, you know, somewhat of a sore spot when it comes to pro sports, you know, because then it's turning more corporate, right? And the Lakers were always a family-run business, the Buss family, and it was just, we'll spend what we got to spend to win, and we're going to build up the family atmosphere. And I don't know if that's, you know, conducive with the new owners in L.A., but you're right, man. That's why there's always pushback from players and why you're going to hear it a lot from the Major League Baseball Players Association in the next 6 to 8 months, is players are going to cry, woe is me. But every time a team goes up for sale, these owners are making billions and billions of dollars. Yeah. Every single time. No team goes down in value. It hasn't happened yet. Not even close.
0: No. And I'm, you know, you and I are old enough, Hayes, where we've lived through sales going back 10, 20 years. We're really smart people. CEOs and titans of industry were saying, oh, the sports world's got a peak here. Like, yeah, these valuations are getting crazy. They were saying that 10, 15 years ago. I mean, when the pension plan sold out of MLSE, Hayes, that was only 14 years ago. MLSE was valued at about $2 billion. Now it's the most recent sale where Larry Tannenbaum was bought out. It was 12.
1: Yeah.
0: So 6X over 14 years, man. Like, what kind of an investment can you make where you 6X your money in that short a time span? If you didn't buy into Nvidia or one of these AI stocks, I don't know what else you could have bought that would have gone right up faster.
1: No, you're right. That's literally what it is. It's getting in on, you know, a major stock. And in the moment, it's the same. What we're saying now is what I'm sure people were saying 15 years ago. We were saying, oh man, it can't be worth more than 12. Lakers are probably worth $13 billion in 5 years, maybe
0: right,
1: in 3 years, you know.
0: And maybe next year.
1: Maybe next year. And that's the truth. And I would guess Larry Tannenbaum might be thinking, man, I got shortchanged here. You know,
0: yeah,
1: like, because if you get the Raptors, the Leafs, the Argos, TFC, all the buildings, you know, MLSC, I got to think is worth more than just the Lakers on their own. I understand the brand value of the Lakers and it's L.A. and all that. But, man, there's some heavy hitters in Maple Leaf Sports and Entertainment. And it just continues to go up and up and up. All right, so we got a big one today. Steve Phillips is going to join us here. The Jays with another win last night, another comeback win last night. We've seen that a couple times recently, Dave. And that, like, is to me, if you're going to gain optimism, and you and I talked about it on Monday, that they have to go 5-2 this week. I think 4-3 is a minimum, clearly. But I think you got to go 5-2, which means you got to take 3 or 4 against the Sox. And 2 of 3 against the Yankees at a minimum to wake up on Monday an off day and say, okay, we can breathe here and we're actually in this race. They're probably going to be a game or two out if they do that between now and Sunday afternoon. But they needed to show that they were capable of getting offense late in games, getting back in games, because they just never did that early in the season. Like, they would get down and you just knew it was over. And the lineup is wild. They're going back to it tonight. McAdoo leading off, Bateman hitting second. You know, you got a lefty on the mound, but Nathan Lucas not getting into the lineup. They're kind of sticking with like a part-time analytics vibe because McAdoo leading off does not scream analytically, you know, strong necessarily when you look at his stats. But it's like they're trying to mold together kind of a good vibe. Hey, let's just run it back. We're going to go with the eye test type stuff. And I can't necessarily blame them because if you catch a heater, like there's other sports where it's pretty simple. In hockey, we see it all the time. Starting goaler gets a shutout. You're going back in the next game.
0: Yeah.
1: Like, it doesn't matter if you're the backup, like you're playing. And I wonder if John Schneider and company, and more importantly, the analytics company or department is like, we got to go on some vibes here. We got to get some vibes going. And Okamoto back in the lineup tonight, but that was a big win. Big win last night.
0: Huge win, Hayes, and I think that's I don't mind going with vibes on something like this, because you know this team has been run by the spreadsheet.
1: Yeah.
0: And that's what got them into this mess. I'm not saying, you know, the spreadsheet's good or bad, but they've been run by the book, by the computer, by the algorithm, by the percentages. They're the defending Sloan MIT Sports Analytics Conference team of the year, right? These guys are the paragon of an analytical ball club, but it hasn't done much for them. And there is something to be said for just, hey, a little spirit into the lineup. Some guys coming up from Buffalo with something to prove, that are swinging the bat well and are hungry, mm-hmm. and, you know, coming in with enthusiasm and a new enthusiasm, because there was a huge malaise around this team, right? Right, Hayes? Like, this was
1: big
0: just
1: time.
0: Like, it just felt like, oh, well, we lost another one, and it was just, there was nothing anybody could do to shake it up. They tried the dragon on a stick, and that worked for a couple games, but it didn't last, and they tried a bunch of stuff, but maybe, you know, they didn't try firing the manager, so now they're trying something different, which is, hey, go with a vibe lineup of some new guys in town and see how it goes. And I'm all for it until it's not working.
1: Yeah, exactly. And McAdoo, Bateman 1-2 is the perfect example of that. Like the idea, you know, the old, if I had a told you, your head would pop off if I
0: right.
1: said this in April. Like, hey, you're not going to believe who's hitting first and second in the lineup in games where they start to feel better about themselves in August. You'd think that was an impossibility. And I think just, locking in Vladdy, regardless of the stat, they're not taking him out of the lineup. It's not going to happen. Stop shifting him around. Just stick him in the third hole, which is where he is, and work everything else around it. You know, and Okamoto's coming back tonight. He's going to DH. So Springer now coming off the bench. Lucas off the bench. They have some bats for later in the arm once they run Suarez out of the game, who's a really good pitcher, having a really good season. But that's a big win. You got a chance to own the series tonight. You get a win against the Red Sox here. That's three straight. That means you guarantee yourself at least 3-1 in this series, and you can get greedy tomorrow afternoon before the Yankees get to town. It's big, and you got Jose Soriano making his home debut tonight. So you talk about vibes. I don't know what that's worth, but, you know, he was okay in his first outing. It wasn't great. And, you know, on that note, last night, Cease did not have his best stuff. They owed him a performance last night. Like,
0: yeah.
1: they owed him some offense and a chance to drag them back in the game, and they did that for him because he's been so good. You know, his last start, he was basically perfect, and they still lost. So he wasn't as good as we've seen this year, but they found a way to overcome that. And that is, again, speaking to the vibes of you got to do that for your guys every once in a while. They're going to bail you out. The offense has not been able to bail the arms out really at all this season. The shoe was on the other foot last night. So Steve Phillips coming up just after 5. Steve Sands coming up. We got the FedEx starting up tomorrow down in Memphis, and this is a locked and loaded field, too. 70 guys, all the best players in the world are down there. Catch up with Sandsy on that. More Live Golf. They're not even going to play the final event, I guess. You know, they basically told the players, not happening. We'll figure it out down the road. So get into that more with Sandsy as well. Best bets still to come. Dave's in here. I'm Brian Hayes. Overdrive continues. TSN 1050 and on TSN 4.
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3: Still quite jammed on the westbound 401, just past Nielsen all the way through towards Bayview. Collector problems remain. Stalled vehicle in the right lane, and then heavy delays right out to the 427. Eastbound 401, busy from Dixie, heading across to Kennedy and in towards the Durham region through Ajax and Whitby. Not aware of any trouble spots on the DVP. It is heavy, though, both directions into and out of the downtown core. Last check, northbound Sherburn, all lanes were closed off past Bloor for maintenance. Keep people and pets safer. 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A message from the City of Toronto. From the News Talk 1010 Traffic Center, I'm Jennifer Young.
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0: Powered by FanDuel, bringing you more ways to play your game your way. Got Steve Sands coming up from NBC and the Golf Channel here in a moment. The FedEx Cup playoffs officially beginning with the FedEx St. Jude down in Memphis. And for some reason, Dave, this is always the tournament that I find people claim to be the hottest tournament of the year. And I mean temperature-wise. Mm-hmm. Like, there's something about Memphis in August that is just absurd. Like, it's constantly 40 degrees plus, like, every single day. And it just, it's almost like it's a built-in thing, you know, like it's part of the build-up and the conversation. And I guess I'm anticipating that being the case again this week. But, man, there's some obviously great players in this tournament. And what I find interesting is the tee times. I'm looking at who Koivin's playing with. I can't see it. Yeah, but he's going off early. And for me, there's something about this Jackson Koivin kid who you got to be a real golf freak like you and I are, Dave, to know of his collegiate history. But he was a superstar in college, and he was a great U.S. amateur, and he has been a rock star early and often on tour. And he made it into the FedEx Cup playoffs on the number 70. So he's got to do some damage this week to stay in it next week and weeks beyond. But to chat about it, we're joined now by our good friend Steve Sands from NBC and the Golf Channel. What's happening, Sandsy?
1: Man, you guys want to talk about heat and humidity. Memphis, Tennessee in August, baby. Come on now.
0: I know. It's like everyone says that. Like, it's like a part of the overarching conversation of the whole tournament. Why is it hotter there than anywhere else on tour every single year?
1: I don't know, man. It is. I mean, I looked at the forecast. I mean, it is going to be smoking all week long.
0: All right. We're good with that. Jackson Koivin.
1: Yeah, you're good with that.
0: I'm fine with that up here.
1: No,
0: exactly. We got AC in the studio. I'm all good. I mean, it's nice. It's warm up here, but it's not crazy. It's
1: now,
0: actually
1: now to be fair, it's
0: yes.
1: 68 and sunny in the booth every single week for us too. So
0: yeah, we'll okay. Exactly. You
1: but
0: guys will be fine.
1: Getting to the booth and going to the range might be a little bit on the warm side, but
0: right.
1: No big deal.
0: They'll take care of you. Someone will fan you down if need be. You're a big shooter.
1: It's all good.
0: It's all good.
1: Oh yeah.
0: Jackson Koivin, put this kid into perspective for us. Like, is generational talent, is that too much? If it's not, what does that mean for projecting his career? And how big of a story is he this year or this week? Now that all the big boys have arrived and everyone's playing for keeps.
1: Generational talent, we'll have to wait and see. You know, let's see how it all unfolds as a professional. As an amateur, as a collegiate player at Auburn, I mean, my goodness, the kid had a resume that from the heavens. And then he came out 3 weeks ago in his third ever start on tour as a pro and wins the 3M Open and sneaks into that last spot in the 70th spot. Only 70 players make it to the FedEx Cup playoffs. And you talked about the early tee time. They do it in order in the FedEx Cup playoffs. So Scotty's number one. He'll go out last. Jackson's 70th. He'll go out first. And that's how they do all the tee times, and they put all those guys together, 70 and 69, that kind of thing. And it'll be fun to watch him play and how he handles himself. But that win was so big 3 weeks ago. And for him to sneak into the playoffs, doesn't even matter what he does the next 3 weeks, just to get the experience at 21 years of age against these guys, it's going to be really, really fun to watch.
2: So, Steve, I'm not quite clear on this. Like, it's a 70-man field, and then Daniel Berger withdraws, so it's 69, and now it looks as though Koivin, because it's an odd number of guys and they're going out in twosomes, Koivin's going to have to go out alone. Like, why don't they bring in number 71, or is that verboten?
1: No, it's a hard number of 70. And the way they do it in the FedEx Cup playoffs is that you have to earn your way all the way throughout the entire season to get to this point. To get into this event, you have to be 1 through 70. If somebody withdraws like Daniel Berger, unfortunately, by the way, a winner on this golf course, a past champion of this event, so that's too bad. But because he's out, it becomes an odd number of just 69 players. They will not add a player to the playoffs.
0: Okay, so Koivin going out on his own. And you mentioned Scheffler. And, you know, we're getting close to PGA Tour Player of the Year award coming out. And, you know, I believe he's only won once this year on tour, which for a lot of guys, you know, anyone would take. But he's top fives basically every week. If he's not top fiving, he's top tenning. I saw, I think it was Brando was tweeting this out a week or two ago. He leads the tour in everything, like every stat across the board, except for, you know, wins, where there's, you know, guys who have had magical seasons this year and have won more than him. Is it a formality that he's the PGA Tour Player of the Year for you, Sanzi, or is there someone else that is in legitimate contention with Scheffler?
1: Oh, no, there's a legitimate debate this year. It's the first time in a long time I can remember that the PGA Tour Player of the Year was legitimately up for grabs heading into the FedEx Cup playoffs. I think it's awesome. By the way, Scotty's only win on tour this year came in his first start at the American Express all the way back in January. So that's bizarre.
0: Wow.
1: But like you said, look, he's finished, you know, in the top five, top two, you know, five other times. I think he's right there. And if he makes a run in these FedEx Cup playoffs, I think he's got a chance to be PGA Tour Player of the Year. But you got to have Cameron Young in there. He won the Players and another time on tour. You've got to have Matt Fitzpatrick in there. He's won three times on the PGA Tour. You've got to have Rory McIlroy, who won the Masters. And if he wins the FedEx Cup, I think that he's got a great shot. By the way, if he wins the FedEx Cup, he'd be the fourth time in his career. He's the only player who's ever won three FedEx Cup titles. So to me, PGA Tour Player of the Year is up for grabs, and it's up for grabs for the first time in a long time.
2: So, Steve, obviously Rory returning to the PGA Tour is big news because he hasn't played much. You know, he hasn't played since the Open Championship almost a month ago. He's only played six times since the Masters, including three of those being majors. What do you make of the fact that he's been so scarce around the tour? And what do you think that says about the way he views the tour and the way his future may look?
1: I don't know if it says anything about the way he views the tour, other than the fact that I think that everybody knows what happened a few years ago when, you know, the PGA Tour basically threw him under the bus when he was the face of the tour and didn't tell him about a deal that was being made, and he wasn't, you know, brought in on that discussion when he was brought in and all the other stuff. So I think that, you know, there was a little bit of angst there. But, look, he won the Masters last year to win the career Grand Slam. He won it again, becoming just the fourth player in the history of the sport to go back-to-back at Augusta. And I think that he's a global player. He's a guy who's always traveled around the world. He's played in Australia. He's played in India. He's played in Europe. He's played in the United States. He's played everywhere, really. And I think that that's pretty much it. He's played six times in the U.S. or on the PGA Tour since the Masters, but he's played a couple of other international events. But I don't think it speaks anything to how he feels about the tour. I think it's just a guy who's playing with house money, and he's kind of enjoying his life and enjoying himself and probably is playing great golf because he's got such balance in his life. You know, it's not just golf all day, all the time for him, but it'll be great to see him come back. I know he's itching to get back, and I'm looking forward to seeing him tomorrow morning.
0: With Steve Sands of NBC and the Golf Channel, and generally, I think in the past, he hasn't even shown up for this first playoff event because he knew he was going to qualify for the second one and get to the Tour Championship. But, you know, I do wonder if what's happening with LIV also allows him to kind of breathe a little bit easier. You mentioned there was some contention there between him and the Tour and, you know, when they were trying to broker a deal, but he was – you know, he kind of called the shot that it wasn't really going to work long term, and it doesn't feel like it's going to work. And when he won the Masters the first time and then came back and won it again, I think what he proved to himself was, I don't need to play, and I can still win major championships, right? Like, he didn't play a lot famously building up to the Masters, and it didn't affect him whatsoever. So this is a guy that I think is as confident as he's ever been, and that's probably scary, because he doesn't feel like he has to speak for anybody, and he doesn't have to play a ton. And that's just pure talent and determination when he shows up and puts the peg in the ground.
1: I totally agree. By the way, the angst with the tour was when we were in Toronto.
0: Right, of course.
1: It was
0: always
1: Wednesday Pro-Am. I think it was June 6th, maybe, was the day. And, you know, look, you get a professional athlete who has done everything you can possibly imagine in the sport, and he has a head on his shoulders, and he has an understanding of how things work on and off the golf course for him, for his family, and, you know, his life, you know, his game. I think that when you have someone like Rory playing with, again, with house money, freewheeling it, if you will, I think that's a very dangerous spot for the other players on the PGA Tour. And yes, we were surprised, happily, that he was going to play this week, because he was definitely going to be playing next week in St. Louis at Belrive at the BMW Championship, and then try to go win the Tour Championship and the FedEx Cup for a fourth time. So happy that he's here this week. Probably not working on his game versus trying to win, per se, but he's definitely going to try to work his way back into playing golf at this level, you know, in this arena, if you will. And I fully expect Rory to be a factor come the weekend in Atlanta in 3 weekends after Memphis and St. Louis at the Tour Championship and try to win the FedEx Cup again. There's no reason at all that he would not be playing outstanding golf.
2: Steve, it seems like, you know, as much as LIV Golf looks like it's on its last legs, there's still so much chatter in terms of the corridors of power of pro golf and how this sport may be reshaped in the coming couple of years with the new commissioner, Brian Rolapp, on the PGA Tour proposing this so-called two-track system. It's hard to get your head around this because we haven't been able to envision the exact way it's going to look. When you're around the tour as much as you are, like, what's the conversation like about the two-track system and how it might look and how it might affect, if you can work in, how it might affect Canada and the Canadian Open specifically, because there's a little bit of confusion about that for a lot of golf fans.
1: Yeah, I'm a little scared about what's going to happen with the Canadian Open. You guys both know, especially Brian, you know how much I love coming up there and love being with you guys and love that event and love the fans up there and the people. You know, it could get lost in the shuffle. It just depends on what RBC wants to do. It depends on what the PGA Tour wants to do. If RBC decides not to be the sponsor of the Canadian Tour, the Canadian Open, and, you know, will they put all their chips into Hilton Head? And maybe that's a better venue for them business-wise. I have no idea. But one thing I do know is Canadian players will tell you that if there's two tracks, which there's going to be, a championship series of about 16 events, and then a challenge series going on at the same time, if you're part of the championship series, so your top 100 players or 120 players, whatever the number eventually is going to be, I think it's going to be around 100 or 120 is what I think it's going to be. And if you're in that top 120 and you can't play in a challenge series event, and let's just say the Canadian Open is a challenge series event, that's a problem. You know, if the Dallas event is not part of the championship series, I'm just using this as an example, and Jordan Spieth and Scottie Scheffler, both legendary Dallas players, can't play in their hometown event because they're not allowed to dip down to the challenge series when they're part of the championship series, man, that's a problem. I think the players on this tour, you know, for as long as they've been around, have never been told when and when not they can play. And that's a problem to me. So I don't know what's going to happen with the Canadian Open. I sure hope that it's part of the championship series because I think it deserves to be. And the people of Canada, and I'm not just saying this because I'm friends with you guys, and I'm not just saying this because I love coming up there, and I'm just saying it should be part of it. It's a very, very popular event on the PGA Tour. It just needs the right date and the right love and massaging, if you will. And I think it'll be a fantastic event. But as far as both things going on at the same time, that's the track that the players want to go on. I'm not quite convinced that it's the best path forward, especially when LIV is going away. Basically, you don't really have to do this because you're not really competing with LIV anymore. Even if it exists for another couple of years, you're not really competing against LIV. So to blow up the structure of the tour and change every single aspect of it, for the most part, I think is very tricky. It'd be really interesting to see how it all plays out. But the players are starting to gather some more and more information. And as they get more and more intel, they kind of realize what's exactly taking place. I'm not sure all of them are going to love what's going to go down here in the next few months.
0: Yeah, it's a gamble that they're taking, and it's complicated where you look at the history of, let's say, the Canadian Open. That's an open championship. You know, if you're a track one kind of standard stop on the PGA Tour and there's 120 guys, yes, you got Scheffler coming up, presumably, and McIlroy and all that, but you're not getting the other, you know, Canadian, you're not getting Bud Cauley, who just won it. You know, you're not getting Ryan Fox probably 2 years ago who won it when Fox was not at that point maybe established as, you know, a top 100 guy. He might have been close. But, yeah, the longstanding history of the of tournaments have the ability to change. But it, there's a lot going on. And, you know, you talk about LIV and where it currently stands and the best players who still reside on that tour. You know, Bryson came out recently and said there isn't a golf fan on earth that doesn't want to watch me play. I think John Rahm still has the ability to move the needle. I just don't know what, you know, where it stands today compared to where it was a year ago, 2 years ago, 3 years ago, and what the appetite is going to be for the fans to get them back. Like, considering we just went through the Brooks Koepka experience, which I was excited for, and it was, I thought it was cool to see him on tour. He didn't play that well. And when you don't play that well and you're not that competitive, you're just not going to be a big talking point. Like, if you just blend into the tour, it doesn't really matter what your history is unless you're going to be competitive. I guess what I'm getting to, Sanzi, is, you know, like Bryson and Rahm, let's say the two of them return to the tour. Does it fall along the same line as Koepka's return? And if so, like, how quickly do they have to be competitive again before they just kind of blend in the way Koepka did this year?
1: Brooks didn't even qualify for the playoffs.
0: Crazy.
1: Played the entire season here.
0: Yeah.
1: You know, I remember going all the way back to Torrey Pines, his first start on the PGA Tour. And, you know, the anticipation and the nerves and, you know, just being able to, you know, talk to him and being able to root for him if you're a fan or being able to watch him play golf. And he didn't even make the playoffs. So, you know, that's a tough spot for Brooks, you know, to have to get back, you know, into things. It's just, imagine if this was 2028 next year, not 2027. Brooks Koepka could potentially be on the Challenge Series and
0: right.
1: not the Championship Series, potentially.
0: Right.
1: And that's just a wild scenario. Imagine those big 16 events not having a sponsor exemption, not being allowed to have a guy like Brooks Koepka in their field because they are only 1 through 120 or whatever the number is. I think that Bryson is an incredibly popular figure. I don't think Friday at the Open Championship helped his cause with fans.
0: No.
1: If you remember that whole craziness.
0: Yes.
1: But, you know, look, John Rahm's in a different category. I think Bryson's a lot more popular with fans than John Rahm. John Rahm's a tremendous player. But are John Rahm and Bryson DeChambeau going to move the needle if they come back any more than the needle's been moved? I mean, the ratings are already up. You know, nobody really watches LIV. Nobody really cares about LIV. And when you have a player like, say, Brooks Koepka come back and he doesn't perform at the highest level, well, all of a sudden, you don't see him on TV and you don't see him in the best tee times. And you're like, oh, okay, whatever. Oh, Brooks was there. He finished tied for 47th. No big deal. Now, do I think Bryson and John would be better coming back? I don't know. I mean, who knows? Bro, I mean, Brooks Koepka's a hell of a player. He just didn't play that great this year. And I think Bryson is incredibly popular and will be welcomed back to the PGA Tour because of his popularity with fans and social media and all that stuff. And John Rahm will be welcomed back because he's such a great, great player. But they're going to have to pay a massive penalty. They will pay a larger penalty if they came back, whether it's this year, next year, the 3 years, whatever it is, be a larger penalty than Brooks paid. Brooks paid $5 million and wasn't in the signature events and couldn't play his way into them. Ended up not being in the playoffs. Couldn't make his way into the biggest events all year. And if you're going to have a two-tier tour and you're going to have these guys come back and not be on the first track, but in the second track, it's going to be a difficult road for those guys. But for sure, the PGA Tour would want those two players back. Now, they'll punish them severely, but they would love to have both of those players back for popularity and for greatness reasons.
0: Yeah, they're needle movers, as they say in the industry. I don't dispute any of that. Stay cool down there, Sanzi. Great catching up with you, buddy. We'll do it again soon. Thank you for this.
1: All right, fellas, be good. Anytime, man.
0: There he is, Steve Sands of NBC and the Golf Channel. Yeah, that'd be a wild scene, man, if Brooks Koepka was on track two in a year from now because he played himself into it. Because they made an exception bringing him back. They're not, I don't think they can do that twice. You know, you can't say, hey, you're kind of the 145th best player right now, but we're still going to put you in the top 120. I'm not sure the tour, I don't think the players will accept that. He's got to earn it. And he hasn't so far.
2: The thing that bothers me about this whole idea, Hayes, is that it's taking these sort of paragons of pro golf, like these established traditions of pro golf, like the sponsor's exemption for a hometown guy or a guy on the recovery trail, like the idea that guys from their hometown or home country in terms of the Canadian Open want to play in their home event. It's taking those things and saying, no, we don't want that anymore. We want something different. We want something premium. We want this two-track system where there's relegation and promotion and there's a have and have-nots, and the have-nots are trying to get up to the haves. And I get the idea of that, but I think it's really playing with a pretty damn good system that's been in place for an awfully long time and built it to what it is, and I think it's dangerous.
0: Yeah, and like great stories. Michael Brennan's an example of that. He's not playing on track one the last 3 weeks.
2: Right.
0: You know, like, look what this guy's done, chasing down championships, and then he finally got one last week. He wouldn't even be able to do that. And just the establishment of track two, like Rory said recently, it's the Corn Ferry. They can call it the PGA Tour all you want. If the best players are up here and then everyone else is somewhere else, it's the Corn Ferry, it's the Hooters Tour, you can call it whatever you want.
2: Yes.
0: It's not the
2: exactly.
0: PGA Tour. It's not. And, you know, the diehards will watch it, but it's not going to get the same promotion. All right, hour two coming up. Steve Sands will join us. Best Bets as well. Overdrive continues up on YouTube Live.
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4: Jamming up heading into Brampton, northbound on the 410. Troubles at Steeles with a crash in the right lane. Westbound 401 in the collectors at Bayview. Still the stalled vehicle blocks the right lane. Heading into Pickering on the east 401, the ramp to Brock Road. Emergency crews are dealing with a crash cleanup in the right lane. Eastbound on the QEW approaching the 427. All kinds of flooding. The right lane has been closed off. Still in Brampton, Queen Street shut down both directions west of Kennedy for a police investigation. 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
0: All right, Steve Phillips coming up. Jose Soriano making his home debut for the Jays tonight. Jays looking to win the series this evening after the first two wins against the Red Sox. And Kaz Okamoto back in the lineup. He will DH tonight. Springer not in the starting lineup, available off the bench. I guess he's been dealing with a shoulder issue. They're going to let that settle a little bit. But I would think we might see George at some point later in the game. Nathan Lucas, the same thing. But Jays are red hot. They're red hot right now, and we'll see what Steve Phillips can say on that. More coming up in the next hour. Dave, you got something? You're going to look into a crystal ball for us, I believe, in the next hour. I love that. I got a couple of other things set up. Best bets still to come. Hour two coming up. Overdrive continues. TSN 1050 and up on TSN 4.
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4: Northbound on the 410, it's still really heavy up towards Steeles. Had a crash cleanup in the right lane, and then still in Brampton, Queen Street was shut down both directions west of Kennedy for a police investigation. Just had a crawl on the 401 both directions across the city between Huron, Ontario and Kennedy, and then into Pickering, east 401 collector off-ramp to Brock Road. Crash cleanup in the right lane. Finch west of the 400, cruiser on scene for a crash. 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

402 Overdrive continues, powered by FanDuel. Brian Hayes, Dave Festrick of the Toronto Star, Jay Sox tonight. Maybe Kawhi Leonard in attendance, right? We saw him at the National Bank Open last night. I don't know. Maybe Kawhi decides to show up at the Jays game tonight. But Soriano on the mound making his home debut. And they're going with a very similar lineup. You got McAdoo leading off, Bateman hitting second. Bateman had his most impactful game as a Blue Jay last night, right? And that's a prominent position. It's obviously Varsho has held it for the last couple of years, and I don't know if he's an everyday center fielder. I don't know if he's an everyday center fielder on a World Series contending team, but they're going to give him some play here, right? And last night, pretty good start. And Schneider said he's a no-nonsense guy. You kind of know what you get out of him.

0: Yes, which is bringing a guy up that maybe is not the most highly touted guy in the world, and then he turns into something that you didn't expect him to turn into.
1: They do have a good track record of that. Like, they have found guys via trade. The Shapiro and Atkins, you know, duo. They've done a very good job of that and allocating money to starting pitchers that give them a lot of innings. You know, and that's kind of what we're going to see tonight. They're obviously banking on that out of Soriano, that he's durable. He's a guy that they obviously believe in his talent and his ability to get outs, but the best ability and most important ability is availability. And we know that when it comes to starting pitchers. And that is two areas that I think this front office deserves credit on, is the ability to find guys in trades that you didn't really think were going to pop, you know, like that didn't just get a ton of attention when they were acquired, and acquiring starting pitchers that are going to work for them. Dylan Cease, obviously the most recent example of that. Kevin Gausman was very good for them. Chris Bassett gave them everything you would expect out of 3 years from Chris Bassett, right? And they're obviously planning on the same thing with Soriano. So, yeah, I think the front office from that standpoint has shown enough and has enough sample size to have belief in that. But it's all about momentum right now, and the Jays have got it. How long it lasts is really up to them, but they've won the first two games of this series, game three going tonight. And to chat about it, we're joined now by our TSM Baseball Insider. Here's Steve Phillips joining us on the Maple Toyota Hotline. What's happening, Steve?
2: Hey, guys. Good to be with you. How are you?
1: We're doing very well. And, you know, tonight we're talking about Charles McAdoo leading off. You got Bateman hitting second. This is a mojo play. Like, Bateman had a couple of big hits last night. You know, he's going to play every day in center field. That's fine. But I can't say the analytics scream this should be the way they do it, but I kind of like it, because if you're going to rack up some wins for the first time basically all season, why mess with a good thing? I kind of feel like the good vibes mojo is factoring into the lineup card every night. Do you see it the same way?
2: Yeah, I think for John Schneider, he's got to play to win and play the hot hand, ride the hot hand. When you're not hitting, you're ranked 29th in runs scored in Major League Baseball, and you've got some guys that are doing something to get the line moving a little bit. Play them. Ride it out. See what you can do with it. And, you know, the reality is that with 41 games left, you got 25% of the season left right now. It's going to come down to, really, it's not going to be Bateman or McAdoo. It's going to be Vladdy. And if Vladdy can hit the ball in the ballpark and get going, I mean, to think about, they have one 20-homer player. That they have only two players with double digit home runs right now. It's pretty remarkable, but you know, they've got some momentum. I'm worried about the starting pitching with Tyone and going down and Eric Geddy not being ready to come back just yet. And so, they're shorthanded and the bullpen, they've made 31 more pitching changes than the second most team in baseball. They've made the most pitching changes. They've got there are 16 relievers who have appeared in 55 games or more. Four of them are Blue Jays. The only other team with two are the Yankees. And the other ones are just one guy on every team. And so, you know, I there's a lot of things screaming it's impossible, but a short sprint to the finish, they've got the wherewithal to do it and the time to do it.
0: Well, Steve, if you believe in the percentages, in the past week or so, they've essentially doubled their chances of getting into the playoffs. I think, you know, 7 or 6 days ago, they were 6%. Right now, they're about 12%, according to Fangraphs. So that's still an 88% chance that they're not going to make it. But people in town are excited, at least for now. But you go back to the numbers on Vladdy. I mean, he's had some warning track blasts of late. When you look at that, when you see a guy with warning track blasts, who's been, you know, complaining at times of a back problem, at times of a hamstring problem. I mean, like, are you seeing that he just doesn't have that pop? I mean, to your eye, what is wrong there? And is there any chance that it could turn around given the things he's been complaining about?
2: Yeah, I mean, certainly back and leg issues can affect the power for a hitter. There's no question about that. It's, you know, the legs, the feet all the way up are the foundation of the swing. The kinetic links that connect all of those to allow the hips to rotate to get the bat in the zone are all part of that. But his exit velocities are still pretty good, down a little bit, but still pretty good. And so it really is the angle at which he hits the baseball, is the thing. And so when he's not comfortable he cheats a little bit and he gets half

0: way. And when he gets his body out, it's really hard for him to then get on that back leg and lift and hit the bottom of the baseball. And so what he does is he gets out here, and the only angle that he can go to the ball is level or down on it to be able to make contact. And that's what we're seeing in the results right now. And so, you know, it can change, you know, a little trigger where somebody says to him, hit the ball out in front. Go ahead. Don't worry about it. If you strike out, don't worry about anything else. Hit the ball out in front. Make contact out in front a little bit more. Don't worry if you get jammed. Maybe there's a way he can catch fire. I think if he got going, then the back would feel better, right? The back hurts when you're not hitting well. Your hamstring's a little tighter when you're not performing well. I think if he started performing, people started cheering, I think it would heal a lot of things for him.
1: Well, in terms of the other team, you know, playing tonight, the Red Sox, I've noticed, you know, Red Sox fans all of a sudden saying, I knew it. They peaked too soon. You know, they're coming back to earth because they were so hot and they won all those games in a row. And now they do look all of a sudden like somewhat of a flawed team. How good or how bad are the Red Sox? Like, what exactly are the Red Sox as you project the rest of the way?
0: Right. So will the real Red Sox please stand up, right? Yeah. I mean, it's so hard to know like who they really are. You know, in the four games that they've lost, they're 2-for-36 with runners in scoring position. But I'm not so worried about the two. I'm impressed by the 36. So they're still getting runners on in a scoring position. They just haven't come up with the big hit. And so if I'm them, that's the message I'm sending. Guys, this is just the nature of baseball. Timing plays into a little bit. We're still giving ourselves chances and opportunities. We'll get going with that big hit again. Don't fret. Don't think about it. Don't try too hard. Just keep playing the way you're playing right now. That being said, I don't know how in the hell they're doing it. They're okay. They're a good team, but they're not a great team. I like the pitching, but the offense, I don't get where the offensive production has come from. I mean, Sedan Rafael is not a power guy. William Abreu is a really good player, but he's not a 30 homer guy. They've just gotten good contributions. They've hit with runners in scoring position and they give themselves a lot of opportunities. And they haven't been beating themselves. Now they did a little bit over the last few days, so we'll see what happens with it. But if they completely faded out of the playoffs, you know, I wouldn't be shocked by it because, you know, it's like that college basketball team that makes a great run coming out after halftime and then they expend all their energy and they can't sustain it the rest of the way. I could see that happening to them. The Tigers are the team right now for me. I think people should look out for, you know, they've got the highest run differential in the American League.
1: Crazy.
0: So they've outperformed their record pretty significantly. The offense is starting to come around a little bit. And although they traded Scooble and Mize, Ty Melton, Jackson Jobe, they both look great. They've got Framber Valdez on the mound today. I think there's a chance the Tigers are going to sneak into this thing and have reaped the benefits of trading away at the deadline.
1: Oh, yeah, Dave.
2: On the mound tonight. Sorry about that, guys. On the mound tonight, Steve, for the Jays, Soriano making his home debut. You know, there's been a lot of talk. The Jays are getting a lot of pats on the back for acquiring a guy with a couple more years of club control after this one. And there's also this theory that, hey, he's good right now, but they can make him better. They can refine some things here with the way they develop pitchers, and he's still a relatively young guy at age 27. Are you a believer in that? Do you think the Jays actually have that potential to make this guy even better than he's been?
0: I do. So let me tell you why. One, I have the highest respect for Pete Walker. You know, he was in the Mets organization as a player back in the day. I know him well. He's from the Northeast. So I know Pete really well. He's an excellent pitching coach. The other thing is, I don't know if you saw yesterday, but the LA Angels fired their pitching coach and their bullpen coach, who's the assistant pitching coach, Mike Maddux. They did not use any analytics in Los Angeles whatsoever. None. They didn't use anything about the shape of pitches, the break in vertical movement, the spin rate, nothing. I think that you've got a piece of clay that with the right analytical approach and the right mechanical approach, the secondary stuff for Soriano can get even better. And so I am really excited about what he could grow into, maybe not so much for the rest of this year, but for 2027 for sure.
1: Yeah, he's going to pop, you know, he's going to have to when you consider what they have top the rotation. You got Dylan Cease. Trey Savage is obviously, I don't think he's going to start again this year, but they have high hopes for him. And then you got Soriano. Then beyond that, you know, they're going to have to fill that rotation out. But, you know, the injury and the surgery now to Savage, we talked about it last week when I think we were anticipating something was coming. I think you called the shot. You said it kind of looked and felt like a meniscus issue. Now that we know that he has had surgery on that, how do you thread this needle in terms of wins and losses, his recovery, and, you know, what's right for him long term compared to what might be right for the team short term?
0: Yeah, the way I always looked at it was I let the doctors make that decision. So I would never rush it. I would never put pressure on the doctor to, you know, just tell me when he's ready. And when he's ready, we'll see if there's time left in the season for him to pitch. And if there is, I'd pitch him. I wouldn't, you know, if he get clearance on it, and he's not going to injure himself in any way and it's not premature, then I would put him back out there and do it and see what would happen the rest of the year if he gets back at some point. But I think they have to be careful and not overdo it. And that's kind of the issue right now. With Tyone down, you Savage down, you've got a 4-man rotation. You're going to have a bullpen day. I'm the most overworked bullpen in all of baseball. Mm-hmm. And so that's where it seems daunting to me, that to try to make a run the rest of the year. But I think that if guys are healthy and can play, then I run them out there and play them.
1: With, Steve Phillips.
2: Steve,
1: Go ahead.
2: Big story, league-wide or MLB-wide, Steve, is the fall off in Paul Skeens. I mean, this is a guy that was just wowing people, as he sort of made his introduction into pro baseball. And here he is. I mean, a young guy, the velocity's way down. He gets pulled after 6 innings last night. What do you make of this? Is this a massive red flag to you or is this a blip on the radar?
0: Well, it's a red flag, that the velocity's down. And I know that they haven't made the playoffs in a while. I know they're desperate to try to do it, but he is your franchise. And when a pitcher's velocity drops as significantly as it has, I think you have to back him off and shut him down. I don't care who he is or where you are in the standings. I think you have to protect him. And so I'll be surprised if he makes another start, even if he says he's okay. You know, I don't, something's not okay. And whether it's mechanical, whether it's physical, whether it's fatigue, whether it's the wear and tear of a full season and logging innings and being cut loose, whatever it is, I think they need to figure that out, and do the right thing for the franchise, both for the short term and long term and for him. So I am concerned about it. The fact that he's not saying there's pain or anything else, although, you know, he's a tough guy and guys don't always speak up about injuries, and this will be a learning curve for the organization. Sometimes you learn as you go, players aren't always truthful about how they feel. They want to be tough. They want to pitch through it and then they end up with a more significant issue. And so they're going to have to understand he may be one of those guys who is unwilling to take himself out, and you might have to be really conservative and protect him against himself.
1: Well, you know, when Skeens arrived, obviously he took the league by storm and everyone knew he was coming, you know, and he was famous before he even arrived. He's got a famous girlfriend. But Jacob Mizorowski in Milwaukee, what he is doing right now is insane. Like, we talk about the American League and the pursuit of the Cy Young, and that's a battle. There is no battle in the National League. Like, he is a massive favorite. He's like minus 5,000 or something to win the Cy Young on FanDuel. And watching him pitch, as amazing as Skeens is and all these guys, these great pitchers in their primes, to see him hit 104, 105 with ease, Steve, to me is just absurd. Like, I remember when Aroldis Chapman showed up and he would hit a 101, 102, and it was like, what the hell is this guy? He'd come in, you know, he'd throw 12 pitches and leave. This guy's throwing 90, 100, 110. How does this continue for the next 10, 15 years? I guess is what I'm getting to. Like, how does he pitch like this for the rest of his career?
0: Yeah.
1: Go ahead.
0: Yeah, I think that's a concern for sure. We've never seen anything like it. Nobody has tried to max out on every pitch that he throws and has been able to sustain it for any long-term, you know, period of time. I mean, he's throwing 53 pitches in a game over 100 miles per hour. I mean, it's just ridiculous. He's a freak of nature. We've never seen anything like it. And the reality is, the perceived velocity for the hitter is even higher than the radar gun reading because he's got such long extension with his stride to home plate. If the ball gets on you that much, you know, he's releasing it at like 7 feet, 4 inches, where the average is like 6'9" or something like that. And so like the ball's just exploding on hitters. And I honestly, I think that somewhere along the way, I hope that they get, and they do a really good job with the pitching stuff there in Milwaukee. Their pitching lab is fantastic, but he can get guys out at 97, 98 and save the 103 for the big moment rather than airing it out the big, you know, and talking about having longer, you know, stamina during the course of a season and endurance longer for your career. And so I think I think he's going to have to reconcile that and get there, because if he doesn't, then we're going to have a year where he's not going to pitch because he's going to have to get something repaired with his elbow or shoulder. And I don't think any of us want that, including mostly him.
1: Yeah, no kidding. And like, it's kind of fascinating that we're basically in kind of a stage of baseball where you got to ask guys to like actually pitch instead of throw. Like, that's kind of what we're indicating here, right? Like, your stuff is so nasty and you can get there where you just challenge a guy, but you know, Maddox, and he's obviously an extreme because he's an all-time great. He was throwing in the mid to high 80s, but he was just confusing people. And I just don't know if, like, the young flame-throwing arms, how often that comes up and how you can change what they do and the mechanics, because that's kind of what got them to the major leagues.
0: Yeah, so when a player, you know, pitchers can get away with mistakes the harder they throw. So they can throw one down the heart of the plate, and if you throw in 98, 99, 100, you can make a mistake and get away with it just because it's hard to time that. But hitters have gotten to the point where they can time and have caught up to the high velocity. When I was a general manager, believe it or not, the average fastball for a right-hander was 90 to 92, and for a left-handed pitcher was 88 to 90. Those were the average fastball is 95, 96 right now.
1: Crazy.
0: And there, you know, it just feels like everybody's throwing 100 coming out of the bullpen. It's nearly impossible to time 105. Like, you, in order to click that, you've got to get started early and you've got to swing where you think the ball's going to be instead of actually swinging at it. Which is why he's going to be so hard to hit home runs against him too. But he'll only be great for the Brewers if he ends up pitching in the postseason and having that same level of success. And the more he throws 103, 104, the less chance he's going to have 103, 104 when the games mean the most.
1: Great stuff, Steve. As always, appreciate you doing this. Enjoy the games tonight. We'll do it again soon.
0: Okay, guys, you bet. Thanks for having me.
1: There he is, Steve Phillips, our TSM Baseball Insider, joining us here on the Maple Toyota Hotline. 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It is amazing how almost every big relief arm hits 100 with ease or close to it.
2: Yeah.
1: And even just the kind of chess game of the playoffs now is like power arm, power arm, power arm. It never slows down. So like, you get into the sixth, seventh, eighth, ninth inning in the playoffs for a lot of bullpens, it's just consistently crazy stuff being thrown at you. But the ability for batters to turn on it now too, Dave, like, it's, you know, like he says, 105 is different. Every mile per hour counts, and 105 is like crazy. But I think it was Varland that, I think it was game one of the series, Varland came in and he'll hit 100 when he comes in, 99 to 100.
2: Oh, yeah.
1: And guys like Nick Sogard are like turning on it with like heat on the swing. And that's a guy, not a power hitter, not a guy who scares anybody. And that's a guy who can come in and he can time it up even at 100. It's kind of wild how not only the arms are doing something that obviously they weren't 20 or 30 years ago, but basically every hitter in baseball has to have the capability of turning on those pitches. And a lot of them still can.
2: Yeah, they can, but the pitchers have the upper hand, right, Hayes? Like, we just saw that All-Star game, 27 strikeouts in an All-Star game where there was just no offense at all. And so it's harder and harder. But you read the stuff about how the hitters are battling back. They got these simulators with digital recreations of every pitcher's motion.
1: Yeah.
2: So you can essentially groove, you know, learn an opponent's motion and where the release point is and how you can time it. Because how else do you battle these guys if you don't even know what's coming?
1: It's a great point about technology, and I've seen a guy online do this, and I don't know his credentials. He's obviously an athlete. He's probably a college player or something like that. And he's got a cool, it's either Instagram or TikTok, probably both, where he's got something set up in the cage where he can program it to throw anything at him. You know, 105 mile an hour, you know, cutter. That's got movement on it,
2: yeah.
1: And you can do it, right? A 100-mile-an-hour knuckleball, you can do it. You can set it up, and he just goes for, like, hours. He's like, I'm going to sit here and attack this until I hit a home run. It might take 200 pitches, 250 pitches, and obviously if he's got access to that, then clearly the major leagues do as well. But
2: to Steve's point, maybe everybody but the Angels.
1: Yeah, exactly.
2: Don't seem to spend any money on anything.
1: No, but they just fired a bunch of staff members too. So they're going to turn that over, I guess, as if that's going to do anything.
2: Exactly.
1: But you're right. It is kind of insane how, like, they do have that level of technology. And, you know, I wonder if that applies to, like, goaltending in the NHL. Can a goalie get that set up where Austin Matthews' shot can be mimicked and you practice against it? I'm guessing you can. You know, I don't see why not. So yeah, I mean, that's kind of fascinating how game planning and preparing for a pitcher, you can literally step in the cage and face him like day of and know kind of the stuff that's coming at you.
2: Yeah, that's your only chance, right? Because there was a time where, you know, as Steve says, it hasn't been in a very short period of time. The pitching has just taken a quantum leap, right?
1: Big time.
2: It's just the way they've developed pitchers and gotten them stronger and thus gotten them to be able to, you know, push the ball with more velocity and more spin and crazier spin rates and crazier sweeps and angles. For all of that, you know, the batters have had to try and keep up, and there's not a lot of ways to do it outside of, hey, let's go into a simulator and watch this guy pitch. And I think basically every team, most of the Jays have one of those things in their cage where you can essentially program in the guy. You can see him essentially a lifelike image of him coming at you with his pitches so that you have some idea what you might be seeing out there in real life.
1: Yeah. But it's almost, there's a part of me that's, you know, it's definitely valuable. I'm not downplaying that at all, but it's like playing sim golf where, when you're just breathing easy and you know what's coming, you know, 100 miles down the middle of the plate. Okay. That's one thing. Step out there with 40,000 people in front of you and you don't actually know what's coming. Or it is a human on the mound and he may miss and hit you right in the head if you're not prepared for it. Right. It's a little bit different. It's like sim golf. You get out there and all of a sudden you really see the pond in front of you. It changes your mentality a little bit. All right,
2: yeah.
1: We've got best bets coming up later in the hour. Dave's going to look into his crystal ball. I got a couple of more than likelies I'm going to throw out as well. Overdrive continues up on YouTube Live.
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4: Heavy going on the southbound 404 DVP combination from Finch to Paston Mills. Problems are off on the shoulder. Northbound on the DVP, heavy delays between the Gardner and the 401. Eastbound on the 401, right at Bayview in the collector lanes. We still have a stalled vehicle in the right lane. And then eastbound 401 in through Pickering at the off-ramp to Brock Road. Still a crash cleanup in the right lane. There's a certain feeling on a Sunday drive. No rush, no noise. 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From the News Talk 1010 Traffic Center, I'm Jennifer Young.
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0: right, Best Bet's coming up a little bit later in the hour. We've got Jays Sox tonight, National Bank Open continuing, the FedEx Cup playoffs beginning tomorrow down in Memphis, which is great. Again, we saw Kawhi last night. The Lakers have been sold for a lot of money. And, you know, we're waiting for the NHL camps to open up in a few weeks. I saw recently, actually, well, because I don't know if people are bracing for this, Dave. I know you're aware of this, but they're going to 84 games this year in the NHL. Right? Like,
1: yeah.
0: It's 82 to 84 this year. So they're adding games to this, to the schedule, which gets them started in September this year, which is great. So be in a camp a little bit earlier and get the NHL season started a little bit earlier. So with that in mind, a lot on the horizon here. Leafs and Raptors soon to be in town. Kawhi's already here. I wonder when Austin Matthews could roll through back, you know, back through town. We thought you'd kind of look in your crystal ball here. You've got a little bit of a list for us in terms of projections. You can take the floor here. Explain where you're going with this, and I will respond to it all.
1: Yeah, you could call them projections. I'm going to call them expectations.
0: Okay.
1: And I'm going to put myself, since we're talking about ownership a lot today with the Dodgers, sorry, the Lakers changing hands. Obviously, the guy who owns the Dodgers once owned the Lakers, now is selling them to a couple of other guys who now are going to be owning the Lakers for $12 billion. If I'm Edward Rodgers, Hayes, this is what I'm saying. If I'm Edward Rodgers, I just took 100% control of MLSE. This is what I'm expecting for my money. Okay.
0: Yeah, love it. Love it. Let's do it. Let's see. Put on your ownership hat and tell me what needs to be expected this year.
1: So my number one thing, and this is going to change. This will set the tone, Hayes, of the entire sports year in Toronto and beyond. It's Austin Matthews starting to act like a captain and getting back to scoring 50 goals.
0: Okay. So. It's interesting, like, you know, the idea of him acting like a captain, you're tying it directly to goal scoring. And I think you're probably right because that is when he is most comfortable and feeling like he's contributing the most. You know, it's not that he isn't capable of doing a lot more, which he is. Berube had him killing penalties, a very good defensive player. But in order for him to pop and likely feel emboldened in terms of leadership, it's got to be tied to goal scoring. That's why he's getting paid. You know, there's other guys obviously blowing past him, but he's not getting a discount just because Macklin Celebrini's going to make a lot of money in a year and a half. You know, like Austin's still going to be a top 10 paid player in this league for quite until this deal expires, likely in the next 2 years. And in order for him to really make the impact that he's capable of doing, he does have to return to basically best scorer in the world territory. You know, like there was a time a few years ago where it was just expected. It was almost a formality. He was going to win the Rocket. I think he's got to get back into contention on that. And 50 plus goals would certainly do that. So I agree with that 100%. That should be a bare minimum expectation.
1: Yeah, to me, that's his best way of leading. And we all know, like, this team needed leadership last year, Hayes. Like, there was, you know, when you think about Stolarz calling everybody out in game six, and then, you know, the idea that Matthews got, you know, kneecapped by Gudas and nothing happened. I mean, all those, and there was a long list of other incidents and kind of, you know, shrug and move on losses that did not sit well with anybody in that room. And there was a cry out for leadership. And maybe, you know who the finger got pointed at? It got pointed at Craig Berube. And I think it's now Austin Matthews is his responsibility as the highest paid player on the team and the guy wearing the C to set the tone that year was not acceptable.
0: Yeah.
1: And this is going to be a different one.
0: No, you're right. You know, a lot of the criticism was directed at the coach and the GM last year. Like the players got off the hook in a lot of ways.
1: Yeah.
0: And, that can't happen another year. Like you got what you wish for. If you're looking for new coaches, new GMs, you got basically a completely new staff running the operation, both behind the bench and in the front office. And you got massive turnover, but, you're right. I mean, like you look at the Vegas game, like Vegas rolls through town, Mitch Marner, it's such a big moment and they just were flat. They lost. They blew the game in Vegas prior, you know, 10 days earlier. They had that game and they let it get away from them. Remember it was Matthews not really getting back in overtime and it was Eichel, his man that ends up winning it. Like there should be a lot on his plate in terms of him. And I don't know if he's capable of doing it. Like being a rah-rah leader, I just don't know if that's his DNA. like through 10 years, it wouldn't suggest it is, but it is your job to do it as the best player, captain or otherwise, and you do happen to have it. And I know the captaincy isn't worth what it used to be, or it doesn't represent what it used to be. It was just living in a much different world. And of course he needs his teammates and he needs everyone to be on the same page, but he's kind of responsible for the heartbeat of the room. Got to be him.
1: Yeah.
0: And if there's a feeling that there's a crack in it, then that's on him to resolve the issue. And he's got to do it.
1: And if you're not going to be a rah-rah guy, that's fine. Just be a lead by example, no nonsense, all business. I take my profession very seriously and watch me do it.
0: Yes, exactly. Which would get back to what the original point was, be the best goal scorer in the world or reclaim that pursuit, because it's got to happen after two down years in that department. Okay. That's the first expectation. Get to number two on the list.
1: So number two, look, if I'm Edward Rodgers and Bobby Webster's made this what looks like a, you know, a fairly high risk trade here, that's not a trade suddenly for Kawhi Leonard. I'm expecting big things from the Raptors, assuming this trade goes through, assuming Kawhi is not just in town for a tennis tournament this week, that he's in town and will be in town for training camp next month. I'm expecting the Raptors to get to the Eastern Final at a minimum.
0: Eastern Final at a minimum, and they're in a division with the reigning champs and the New York Knicks, who have not lost anybody, and the Sixers, who bring in LeBron James. Yeah, I mean, I think those are lofty goals. I think that's probably asking. I think it's reasonable to hope for that. Expectations might be a little bit of a stretch, in my opinion. Again, this was a team that last year, I think everything kind of went their way, broke their way. A lot of guys had really good years. Scotty was really good. RJ Barrett had the best year of his career. And they made the playoffs and they pushed Cleveland to seven games without any help whatsoever from Brandon Ingram. And that will change with Kawhi Leonard. I just look at New York, Philly. I think Cleveland's still going to be pretty good. I'm curious what Miami looks like with Giannis. Detroit's still a really good team. Like there's good teams in the East. So this trade alone, I'm not sure I'm going to get to Eastern Conference. I mean, top six is mandatory. You can't be in a play-in here once you make this acquisition. You can't go backwards from a year ago. And I think
1: they'll be top six for sure.
0: I think they will, as long as, you know, Kawhi is playing. You know, I can grant you 25 game suspension. That's pushing it. If it's like 41 games, then all bets are off. If Ingram's not here and Kawhi's not playing the first half of the season, but I think you're right. If Kawhi's playing and healthy and fits in the way we believe he likely will, I think they're going to be a top six team in the East. So my expectation would actually be you got to definitely win a round. Like you got to get into the second round. You got to improve on last year. You're going a step beyond that. Do you think that obviously playing the role of ownership, that's your expectation? Playing your role of media, do you think that's realistic that they can do that?
1: I really think it is, because you talk about all these teams like Detroit. Yeah, they've had this incredible regular season, but they flopped big time in the playoffs.
0: They did.
1: Cleveland. I mean, if the Raptors would have gotten anything out of Ingram, they'd beat Cleveland no problem. And heck, they didn't even have Quickly. Let's not forget they didn't have their best guard in the lineup. And then the Knicks, to me, I think it's just like championship hangovers are tough to overcome. There hasn't been a back-to-back team in a while. There's been eight different champions in the past 8 years. So take them out of the equation. Boston, you know, the turmoil of getting rid of Brown changes things drastically. And then Philly, I mean, it's not going to be easy for Nick Nurse to make that thing work. We all know that stat about the usage rates of their top guys, top five guys. Usage is, there's only 100% usage in their top five guys last year added up to 140% usage, which is basically need for the ball, right? Need for the ball, a measurement for need for the ball or want of the ball. And so that's going to be a huge challenge for Nick Nurse, who's also fighting the Ontario courts over a very unjust tax problem that he's had here in Toronto. So Nick's got a lot on his plate.
0: I saw that.
1: And I just think the Raptors have one thing that I think is massively important that a lot of these other teams don't have. They've got an identity. They are a defensive juggernaut. Darko has, you know, made that the number one priority, the non-negotiable on this team. And I think when you have that identity, that can win in the playoffs.
0: Yeah, and that is something that Kawhi Leonard is going to blend into like beautifully. Like, you know what that's his calling card, is being like as good as he has become offensively, clutch plays, clutch shots against Philly, as we know in 19, among others. Like, the claw is because he shuts people down, and the best of the best. And at his age, can you expect him to shut guys down one-on-one for 36, 38 minutes like the best young players in the league? Maybe not, but I think he can shut down guys periodically. I think he could certainly take down a second option on any team in the NBA today if Scottie's going to get the first gig at it, or first kick at whoever, you know, is getting the predominant touches on the other side. So I'm with you. I mean, I think he fits in beautifully there. I do wonder about, you know, Poeltl and the size of the team, you know, in terms of the playoffs, and you get into a team that was a problem with, or was going to be a likely problem against Cleveland. I think it did kind of materialize, but that's going to still have to be addressed. You know, famously it was in 19 when they went out there and got Marc Gasol, and it immediately addressed it. And all of a sudden you pushed Ibaka to the bench. You had Gasol playing starter minutes. He didn't play a ton. I think he played probably on average, 30 minutes during the playoffs, something like that. But they're going to need some presence in the paint, in my opinion, between now and the playoffs. But if they can address that, I don't know who that's going to be, then that would make me even more bullish on the idea that they absolutely can chase down a spot in the Eastern Conference Final. Okay, what else we got, Dave? That's two of your, what do you got, three, four, five? Take it for as long as you want to go. What else you got?
1: I got five here. I got five. And number three for me is, you know, if I'm ownership, I'm Keith Pelley in the CEO's office. Look, I heard all the complaining about Craig Berube, and Craig Berube's system is boring, and Craig Berube's system doesn't suit this roster, and blah, blah, blah. Now you got new management that's come in, and they've handpicked a guy in Jim Hiller who's an analytics guy who has, you know, got a history working with some of these players when they were younger during his time as an assistant to Mike Babcock. And so I'm expecting Jim Hiller is going to lead this team back to the playoffs, because it's been a playoff team. Like last year was a blip. You have to believe that if you're running this place. And I believe that Jim Hiller is going to be a Jack Adams finalist because of it.
0: Wow. Well, it sets up for that in terms of the narrative, right? The Jack Adams, it either turns into a kind of lifelong achievement award for a guy who's been a great coach forever and has just never won it, you know, or it's the new guy on the block that takes the team that missed the playoffs by a significant amount the year before and gets them into the playoffs, right? Rick Tocchet trying to do that. Dan Muse did that in Pittsburgh, you know, or John Cooper and doing what he's doing in Tampa and what he did last year. So I think you're right that if they make the playoffs, Hiller will be a popular name, like a very, very popular name. Now it'll come down to I think individual play under the tutelage of Hiller. And this is where I think Matthews is linked to him. I think McKenna and how comfortable he is and how much of an impact he can have his first year also linked to a new head coach. But it's a great opportunity for Hiller to pursue that. So if they can get back to the playoffs, I think you're right that would almost be a formality that he will be in the hunt. Doesn't guarantee he's going to win it. But if you're talking be a finalist, that's a top three guy. They were one of the three or four worst teams in the league last year. Like, they were horrendous. Yeah. They were awful last year. Defensively, they were terrible. Their special teams weren't any good. Now, show me a good goalie, I'll show you a good coach. I linked, you know, Hiller's pursuit of a Jack Adams to Austin Matthews. Probably it's more about Bob and Stolarz staying healthy and performing well, which he will not have a big say in. It's simply up to them and the goaltending department. But I'm okay with that. I can reason with that, because it's a big opportunity for him. And John Chyka's, listen, he sold them on getting a gig, and he sold them on bringing in Hiller, because when they hired Hiller, it was not a stop the presses hire, right? It was not wow, I can't believe they got Hiller. Everyone was waiting for them to get Bruce Cassidy or someone of that kind of ilk. They were going with the ebb when the other people were going with the flow. So they stuck their neck out. It's a big opportunity for him to prove them right as well.
1: Yeah, which brings me to my fourth, because I agree with you. It's going to depend on this one thing more than any other thing, and that is that Sergei Bobrovsky turns back the clock, because we all know he's going to be turning 38 next month. We all know he's coming off a dismal year in Florida by his standards and basically anybody's standards. But we also know this, Hayes, past 5 years in Florida, even if he wasn't great last year, we obviously know he's won the two cups, he's taken the three finals, and he's averaged 53 games over the past five seasons. Leafs haven't had a 50 games starter Going back to Freddie Anderson, Hayes, it's been a long time since they've had a guy that they could just bank on as the, you know, the lock for all the important games, all the moments you really need him. He's there for you. Bobrovsky's going to have to be that guy. I expect him to be that guy if the Hiller thing is going to come true.
0: Yeah, no, I totally agree with that because you're paying him a premium. You know, they gave him a 3-year deal. It's a Patrick Marleau deal, possibly.
1: Yeah.
0: And I think they know they're not getting anything close to 50 starts in year 3. They may not be able to guarantee it in year 2. They better get it in year 1. Like, you better get a premium performance from Bob year 1. Because if you don't, that could be a sunk cost immediately, and that's trouble. So that I'm totally with you. That's a minimum expectation for sure for Sergei Bobrovsky. All right, what do you have? Go ahead.
1: No, just one last thing about Bobrovsky. Like, we heard, you know, Andy O'Brien did a great interview with Carlo and AK in the morning show, and they, you know, Andy O'Brien had that very optimistic view, the new head of sports performance for the Maple Leafs, and obviously Sidney Crosby's longtime offseason trainer is Andy O'Brien, and he had that line basically that was very hopeful for Maple Leafs fans, which is that, you know, Bobrovsky's biological age is way younger than his chronological age, meaning he keeps himself in such good shape. He's such a consummate pro that, you know, whatever it says on his birth certificate, he is performing at a much younger rate.
0: That's hopeful, and that's great, and that's a Maple Leaf employee saying that now. I wonder what he would say 3 weeks ago when he wasn't an employee, but. Okay. If you're a Leaf fan, you gotta hope that that's true. I hear you. But
1: hey, if it's not true, then we're gonna find out pretty quickly.
0: Absolutely.
1: We've heard a lot of BS about the Leafs projections for Sergei Bobrovsky.
0: Big time. All right, number 5. Go ahead.
1: All right, then number 5 is, hey man, these are lofty expectations. I paid a lot of money to buy. If I'm Edward Rogers, I paid a lot of money to buy out Larry Tannenbaum's shares of this organization, and you know, I want value for my money, and hey, I got a little lucky with the lottery. I'm hoping I get even luckier and that Gavin McKenna wins the Calder Trophy.
0: Okay, I like that. I think that's reasonable. I mean, it's such a unique, it's the most unique trophy available because, you know, the whole league isn't privy to it. Only a certain amount of players, a very small amount of players. So you're talking about battling with like 15 or 20 other guys, really. You know, and you kind of know the big names. There can be a couple of outliers. Yes, he's young. He's going to be the youngest guy pursuing it. I don't think there'll be any other 18-year-olds in the league. But massive market, lots of offensive talent, a coach who's going to try to push the envelope on the power play, which I think he is willing. I think he is a guy that is capable of putting up numbers on that front. And first overall pick. Like, you take a guy first overall, you know. I mean, Matthews, he won it. Wendell, I think Gary Suter won it in 85, but that wasn't just because Wendell was unbelievable his rookie year. So, let's try to make this a 3-pack, and I think that's 100% what the expectation should be. Yes, lofty goals, but why not for a player of his capabilities where it's not like you're not competing against 700 other players.
1: Yeah, and two of the last three Calder winners, Schaefer and Bedard, were number one overall picks.
0: Yep, and it's crazy. The guy who didn't get it was Celebrini. He was the best of the bunch, probably. And that was Blaine Hudson that obviously got it. Well-deserved. I think Hudson earned that. But Celebrini was right there in pursuit of it, too. It's not like he struggled. So recent history would suggest first overall pick, 18 years old, still capable of making a lot of noise. I love it. There you go. A little crystal ball action. Expectation. 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Okay, we'll get to our best bets powered by FanDuel. Overdrive continues up on YouTube Live.
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3: Jammed on the southbound 404 DVP combination. Problems just past Bayview Bloor. It's a fire investigation. The right lane is blocked. Take Don Mills or Bayview as an option. Northbound lanes are slow as well. North of the Gardner up to the 401. You'll find eastbound 401 at Westney Road. Looks like a crash cleanup in the right lane. Westbound Steeles, all lanes are blocked past 9th line. That's due to a crash. And also had a collision at Morningside and Steeles. 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From the News Talk 1010 Traffic Center, I'm Jennifer Young.
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0: 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All right, it's actually a field of 69 players because Daniel Berger's not in it. This is where you got to find some sneaky value in a top 10. I mean, picking a winner is very difficult to do when you got such great players and it's a tough track. Hideki Matsuyama has kind of been lurking the last little while. He's playing very good golf. And Matsuyama's always a guy that, like, he's not going to get carried away with the moment. He's been on tour for so long. He's a Masters major winner. Top 10, you're getting plus 200. I'm going to put a little sprinkle on Hideki sneaking into the top 10 this week. Again, plus money on on Decky down in Memphis. So that's my play. I hit on Ricky Fowler a couple weeks ago. I'm going to hit on this top 10 bet. 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So Jay Sox tonight. Okamoto back in the lineup. He's going to DH tonight. And Jose Soriano making his debut. Big possible debut. I mean, this guy could be a Blue Jay for another 4, 5, 6, 7 years. And this could be the first of many starts at the Rogers Center tonight.
1: Yeah, this is a good one to see, man. Looking forward to watch that curveball do its magic, because this guy throws a wild one.
0: Yes, he does. He'll throw a knuckle curve in there, right? And he induces a lot of ground balls in his, you know, his first start. It wasn't phenomenal, but let's see what he's got tonight. This is a big one tonight. You find a way to get a win this evening, slowly but surely. Like, they're now they're 2.5 games out of the playoffs. Maybe you're 2 out after tonight, and all of a sudden you've won this series guaranteed. You're going for a sweep tomorrow if you can find a win tonight. That will be buzz-inducing for sure. The Jays can find a way to figure it out. All right, Dave, great stuff, buddy. Thanks for doing this, as always. We'll catch you tomorrow.
1: Great seeing you.
0: There he is, Dave Festchuk of the Toronto Star. Thanks to everyone behind the scenes for helping out. We appreciate it. Everyone for tuning in today. TV, radio, podcast, web up on YouTube, live streaming soon up on Crave. We're out of here. Enjoy your evenings. Enjoy the games tonight. We're back tomorrow at 4 p.m. We'll chat then.
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3: Still in fire crews dealing with problems on the southbound DVP just past Bayview Bloor. It's the right lane off limits. You can take the Bayview Extension or Don Mills as an option. Northbound on the DVP, slowdowns north of the Gardner up to the 401. 401 heavily traveled across the city. Looks like problems heading in through Milton on the west. 401 at James Snow Parkway. Center lane is blocked with a stalled vehicle. Westbound Steeles, all lanes blocked at 9th line. That's due to a crash. 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From the News Talk 1010 Traffic Center, I'm Jennifer Young.
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0: 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Brian Hayes and Dave Feschuk in here this afternoon. What's happening, Dave?
1: What's going on, Hayes?
0: Well, I'm excited for a ball game tonight. I'm excited to track the whereabouts of Kawhi Leonard in Toronto, right? Like, Kawhi's just slowly, even though he's not officially a Raptor yet, I like that it's almost like Pokeroo in a way. You know, he shows up and it creates a buzz. And you're like, is that real? Is that we actually see that guy? You know, he was up at the National Bank Open last night and people analyzing how much fun he's having and when he left and how it looked. It's good to have Kawhi back in town, even though it's still somewhat unofficial.
1: Oh, it's very unofficial, Hayes, but you're right. He's a man about town. He's been to the tennis. We saw him at a Blue Jays game. We've seen him at Kyle Lowry's retirement number press conference. I mean, the guy's been around. And to your point, is he having fun? Well, he is the fun guy.
0: He is the fun guy. And when the fun guy's in attendance, you're likely going to have a good time. And I'm curious, you know, I'd love to get, maybe an answer for someone that was either at the tennis last night or that's seen him around. Like, how many people are trying to spark up a stop and chat with Kawhi? Because I just don't picture Kawhi being that type, you know? Like, and most celebrities aren't, and most high-profile athletes certainly are not. You know, a lot of them have security around them and all that. And the majority of people are more nervous than anything when they see a guy like Kawhi, and they just kind of might wave at him. But I got to think someone with no boundaries, just stormed right up to him and said, what's the deal? Like, is this thing going down? Like, I guess what I'm asking, Dave, because it feels like the Raptors, the Clippers, and Adam Silver, like ownership, have an idea of where this is going. Do you think Kawhi knows where this is going? Do you think he is privy to the information in terms of what could be coming his way?
1: Well, I think he knows how the board man got paid, if you catch my drift, right?
0: Yes.
1: I think he's well aware of what has transpired here, so he must know that Wachtell Lipton, the independent, so-called independent, I'm using air quotes as I say independent, because they are hired by the NBA to do this investigation. He must know what they've uncovered. He's been interviewed by them. He's certainly heard about other people being interviewed by them. But the one thing we don't know, and nobody knows, to be fair, Hayes, is how does Adam Silver see this? How is Adam Silver going to rule on this? I don't think that.

0: reasons, but predominantly these are business people, and I get the impression the commissioner goes, just stay with me here, and we're going to make a lot of money. You know, and that's kind of the way it goes with CBA negotiations, with, you know, a bevy of different items. This is clearly very unique, but Steve Ballmer is also very different than, you know, a corporation that owns a team. You know, like if it was MLSE that was the shoes on the other foot, be a very different operation, I would think, from Silver's perspective. Ballmer is larger than life. He's louder than anybody else, and he's got more money than anybody else. So, you know, how he handles that is one thing. But the other power broker he's dealing with is not necessarily Kawhi. It's the Players Association. And that's one, they don't look at him as, you know, like someone that's superior to them. You know, the Players Association, they look at the owners as equals. Now, the owners do not look at the players as equals, but the Players Association, when it comes to Adam Silver, certainly will. So that is an interesting pie chart. Like, what is a bigger concern for him in terms of the blowback? The blowback that Ballmer's going to give him if he goes over the top with punitive damages towards him, or punitive punishments towards him, or the Players Association. And I would think it's the Players Association, Dave. Like, I think that one, they might be goading on Silver, be like, go ahead, try it. Try it, man. Like, try it. We're coming for you. You know, because they can't wait for a fight with Adam Silver. They die for kind of that type of activity.
1: Well, I think you're exactly right, Hayes. I think you saw that story that ESPN had, a week plus ago, which to me looked like saber rattling from the Players Association, in which Players Association sources leaked to ESPN that this thing could drag on into 2027. And why would it drag on into 2027? Because the Players Association made it very clear that they would be very interested in contesting any ruling against Kawhi Leonard that they didn't like. If they felt there was an unfair punishment being doled out here without sufficient evidence, they were prepared to drag this out as long as they could possibly drag it out in terms of grievances and appeals. So you're right about that. I think that's a very real thing. You know, the commissioner has talked about how he's got very broad powers here in terms of suspensions and taking away draft picks and the rest of it. I think the Players Association is pointing to the CBA and saying, actually, the CBA says this, this, this, and this, and you can't do anything other than what's in the CBA. That's a bit of a debate. Mm-hmm. I think the commissioner could say, hey, these guys are hurting the game here. If they're making a mockery of the salary cap, we've got to go above and beyond, and I've got broad powers to do so. Players Association will definitely have a problem with that, you can imagine.
0: Yeah, for sure. You're right. It's almost like Silver, it's like executive orders that he can sign, and then there's always a debate, like, what are those really worth, you know, if it doesn't go through Congress or whatever, and in this particular instance, if it doesn't go through the Players Association or what have you. But it is cool just to see Kawhi, you know, just blending back into town, you know, as tough as that is to do for a guy who's 6'9" and, you know, is famous and, you know, obviously put forth the performance he did. But it's kind of amazing how, like, when he left, obviously it was not, there wasn't animosity, but it was really disappointing. You know, it was, we talked about Brady Tkachuk and his exit yesterday, and he's not going to the Ottawa Open anytime soon and walking around. You know, that's not going to happen. And when Kawhi left, it wasn't anger. It was disappointment, you know, and even though everyone was kind of waiting for it, and once it happened, no one was overly surprised. It was still very difficult to stomach because they had just won and he was such a primary part of that. And now he's back and just kind of blending in, even with this uncertainty clouding everything and hanging over everything. I gotta believe it's probably unanimous that people are just reacting positively to seeing him. You know, like it makes me, you know, excited to get to camp. And I understand we still gotta wait to see what happens here. Is he gonna be suspended? Is the trade even gonna go through? Which I think it probably will. If he is suspended, we'll have that conversation on whether or not it's a benefit to them or not, because maybe he sits for 20, 25 games. And then he saves his body and builds it back up for the rest of the way. And I think they're built well enough as a team to be able to survive that and then really get a jolt when he returns. But it's just got my mind racing on, like, what this is going to look like when he gets out there for the first time, you know, and when he's back in front of the media before a game or shoot around or what have you.

0: his name called out, you know, that I think the place is just going to explode. His first game at home as a Raptor again.
1: Oh, without a doubt. I mean, without a doubt, he's a hero. I mean,
0: yeah,
1: this guy,
0: yeah.
1: Like, let's not, like, I know people love Kyle Lowry. Kyle Lowry's going to have his number retired this year, and he's the, a lot of people call him the greatest Raptor of all time. But in terms of the most important player in the history of the franchise,
0: yeah.
1: there's no contest that it is Kawhi Leonard, because nothing happens in terms of winning that championship without him. They could not do it without him, obviously.
0: Mm-hmm.
1: And guess what? We see Kyle Lowry in a very different light if they don't win that championship. Like, Kyle Lowry owes a huge debt to Kawhi Leonard, because by winning that championship, Kyle Lowry legitimized his career in a way that he couldn't have done any other way. You know, without winning the championship, there's always that cloud, and there's always that idea that, well, you couldn't get it done.
0: Yep.
1: And you went to Eastern Finals, but there was always LeBron. You got stopped by LeBron multiple times. And I think, like, you know, without Kawhi, as much as Kyle clearly did not like the Kawhi trade 1.0, the trade that brought DeMar DeRozan over to San Antonio and Kawhi to Toronto, as much as Kyle didn't like that, and there were real problems. Don't, like, you know, Masai Ujiri's hinted at the real problems that were present in that season, Hayes. Like, they were thinking about trading Kyle Lowry,
0: right,
1: in that championship season, and very seriously thinking about trading Kyle Lowry in that championship series, because he was having a hard time getting over the fact that his best pal, DeMar, got traded. But because of the four bouncer that gets him past Philly, because, you know, Kawhi's matchup with Giannis dug them out of that 2-0 hole against Milwaukee and brought them to a finals. Because of all those things that Kawhi brought, Kyle gets the number retired, and Kyle is the greatest Raptor of all time. And there's no way he is that without Kawhi.
0: No, you're right. I mean, it is a fascinating history, the story of Kyle Lowry. You know, the acquisition where he had already jumped around a couple times in the NBA, and, you know, he was known as a guy who was, you know, uber talented, but was he out of shape? Was he going to be mature enough to run an offense and to kind of be a leader? And when Masai showed up again, it's well documented. He was looking to flip him. New York,
1: yep,
0: could have had him. And Dolan, I think, stepped in and said, I'm not doing that deal. And you're right. You know, the DeMar trade, that was personal. I think it's also kind of well known that there was an imbalance of, you know, there's ego in play. And Kyle had been the man. Kyle had been there for a long time. Then all of a sudden Kawhi shows up, and Kawhi's getting different treatment, you know, and load management. And I, you know, naturally, I don't think that probably went over that well with Kyle Lowry. But,
1: no.
0: But you're absolutely right. You know, Kyle benefited as much as anyone in terms of his legacy because of what Kawhi represented. And, you know, famously, afterwards, remember at Oracle Arena, when after they won and they're in the back, they're in the kind of doldrums of the stadium, and they're taking pictures and they're doing interviews, and Kyle and Kawhi are sitting there like brothers, man, like hugging it out and talking each other up and how much they love each other. And that's the beauty of winning. And that's what comes with winning. And even the playoff run, like, Kyle was very good. He saved his best for last. The best game he played was game six.
1: Yes.
0: Like, he was great in that game, the closeout game. And that's when Kawhi was starting to run out of steam a little bit and actually kind of needed some help to get them over the top in the final. And Kyle was phenomenal in game six at Golden State. But you're right. I mean, Kawhi quite literally changed the whole landscape of the Raptors organization, the whole landscape of the Toronto sports scene. And the amazing thing is, for a guy that doesn't show anything publicly, he's one of the most fascinating content machines in history. You know, like, what happened in San Antonio, the fact, like, he took on LeBron James when LeBron was at his peak in Miami and won.
1: That's right.
0: You know, yep. And said, bring it. Like, that was his introduction to the NBA world. Like, who's this guy? You know, like, obviously he was, well, you know, he was a first round pick and all that, but he didn't go to Duke or North Carolina or anything like that. And then he turns his back on Greg Popovich and the Spurs and gets traded up here, and then he goes to the Clippers for Shai Gilgeous-Alexander. Like, the tree of Kawhi and the impact he has had on modern NBA history, but what will eventually just be the history of the sport, is phenomenal for a guy that has never said anything that has stood out.
1: Yes.
0: You know, isn't on social media other than like promoting stuff, you know, and I don't think it's him. Is that like when LeBron's in the gym, I think that's LeBron's phone. Like LeBron setting up his phone, taking pictures of him doing squats or whatever, and then posting it with whatever song he likes that day. Like I think that's LeBron, you know, like he might filter it through a team, but Kawhi, I don't think that's happening. I don't think Kawhi, you know, is doing that kind of stuff on his own. So just a fascinating figure and a fascinating impact on the sport. And now he's coming back, but we need to wait for the, you know, the result of this to play out. So, it was cool to see him last night. Again, the Raptors, they get back into camp September 29th, I think it is, which is a big day. That's when the Leafs open up. Leafs play the Habs that night. And like, I wonder if Kawhi shows up at Scotiabank Arena. You know, if he's doing the tour, Leafs Habs on a, I think it's a Tuesday night, give it a shot, right? If you're Kawhi, get in there.
1: He's always wanted a piece of the Leafs.
0: He did. He allegedly he asked for ownership of MLSE, right? That would make him a part-time or small-time owner of the Maple Leafs at the same time.
1: His uncle Dennis asked on his behalf.
0: Right. Okay. There you go.
1: Allegedly.
0: Allegedly. We should
1: reported
0: point that out.
1: I reported. The Toronto Star reported that. We have reported that.
0: Okay.
1: Yeah.
0: So it's not alleged. It's reported.
1: Yeah,
0: there you go.
1: Yeah, it's reportedly. We've reported that fact.
0: Okay. Well, there, that wouldn't that be a fascinating world if Kawhi had, you know, an impact on bringing in John Chayka, you know, John, you know, like the whole saga with, you know, the off season and everything. Wouldn't that be amazing to see Kawhi Leonard in the rink doing his thing?
1: I'll tell you what, he had the right idea, Hayes. When you see franchise values continuing to skyrocket, and today we saw another big number with the sale of the LA Lakers for what, a $2 billion profit over a 14-month period, going from $10 to $12 billion in valuation over 14 months. I mean, it's just shocking when you
0: crazy
1: think about how things have just gone exponential in the world of franchise values.
0: It really is. And listen, that if there's going to be a team that would have a massive price tag, it would be the Lakers, understandably. The Celtics just sold recently for, I think, 10, 9.5 or 10.
1: Mm-hmm. Yeah.
0: But you're right. Like how like what happened in the last 14 months that made up $2 billion? Like what? Luka Doncic being there, you know, like LeBron's not there anymore. LeBron leaving made them $2 billion. I'm not really sure how like Forbes magazine is going to report on that and resolve that. I don't know if it's a great look. Like if you're Adam Silver, you got to be uncomfortable a little bit. Like because this is a prized jewel of the league, you know, like LeBron's gone and now you've got owner turnover and it's a complicated ownership group where I think there's like private equity involved. And that's always, you know, somewhat of a sore spot when it comes to pro sports, you know, because then it's turning more corporate, right? And the Lakers were always a family run business, the Buss family. And it was just, we'll spend what we got to spend to win and we're going to build up the family atmosphere. And I don't know if that's, you know, conducive with the new owners in LA, but you're right, man. That's why there's always pushback from players. And why you're going to hear it a lot from the Major League Baseball Players Association in the next 6 to 8 months is players are going to cry, woe is me. But every time a team goes up for sale, these owners are making billions and billions of dollars every single time. No team goes down in value. It hasn't happened yet. Not even close.
1: No. And I'm, you know, you and I are old enough, Hayes, where we've lived through sales going back 10, 20 years, we're really smart people. CEOs and titans of industry were saying, oh, the sports world's got a peak here. Like these valuations are getting crazy. They were saying that 10, 15 years ago. I mean, when the pension plan sold out of MLSE, Hayes, that was only 14 years ago. MLSE was valued at about $2 billion. Now it's the most recent sale where Larry Tannenbaum was bought out. It was 12.
0: Yeah.
1: So 6x over 14 years, man. Like what kind of an investment can you make where you 6x your money in that short a time span? If you didn't buy into Nvidia or one of these AI stocks, I don't know what else you could have bought that would have gone up faster.
0: No, you're right. That's literally what it is. It's getting in on, you know, a major stock. And in the moment, it's the same. What we're saying now is what I'm sure people were saying 15 years ago. We were saying, wow, man, it can't be worth more than 12. Lakers are probably worth $13 billion in 5 years, maybe in 3 years, you know.
1: And maybe next year.
0: Maybe next year. And that's the truth. And I would guess Larry Tannenbaum might be thinking, man, I got shortchanged here. You know, like, because if you get the Raptors, the Leafs, the Argos, TFC, all the buildings, you know, MLSC, I got to think is worth more than just the Lakers on their own. I understand the brand value of the Lakers and it's LA and all that, but man, there's some heavy hitters in Maple Leaf Sports and Entertainment, and it just continues to go up and up and up. All right, so we got a big one today. Steve Phillips is going to join us here. The Jays with another win last night, another comeback win last night. We've seen that a couple times recently, Dave. And that, like, is to me, if you're going to gain optimism, and you and I talked about it on Monday, that they have to go 5-2 this week. I think 4-3 is a minimum, clearly. But I think you got to go 5-2, which means you got to take 3 of 4 against the Sox and 2 of 3 against the Yankees at a minimum to wake up on Monday and off day and say, okay, we can breathe here and we're actually in this race. They're probably going to be a game or two out if they do that between now and Sunday afternoon. But they needed to show that they were capable of getting offense late in games, getting back in games, because they just never did that early in the season. Like, they would get down and you just knew it was over. And the lineup is wild. They're going back to it tonight. McAdoo leading off, Bateman hitting second. You know, it's you got a lefty on the mound, but Nathan Lucas not getting into the lineup. They're kind of sticking with like a part-time analytics vibe because McAdoo leading off does not scream analytically, you know, strong necessarily when you look at his stats. But it's like they're trying to mold together kind of a good vibe. Hey, let's just run it back. We're going to go with the eye test type stuff. And I can't necessarily blame them, because if you catch a heater, like there's other sports where it's pretty simple. In hockey, we see it all the time. Starting goaler gets a shutout, you're going back in the next game. Yeah. Like, it doesn't matter if you're the backup, like you're playing. And I wonder if John Schneider and company, and more importantly, the analytics company or department is like, we got to go on some vibes here. We got to get some vibes going. And Okamoto back in the lineup tonight, but that was a big win. Big win last night.
1: Huge win, Hayes. And I think I don't mind going with vibes on something like this, because you know this team has been run by the spreadsheet.
0: Yeah.
1: And that's what got them into this mess. I'm not saying, you know, the spreadsheet's good or bad, but they've been run by the book, by the computer, by the algorithm, by the percentages. They're the defending Sloan MIT Sports Analytics Conference team of the year, right? These guys are the paragon of an analytical ball club. But it hasn't done much for them. And there is something to be said for just, hey, a little spirit into the lineup. Some guys coming up from Buffalo with something to prove, that are swinging the bat well and are hungry, mm-hmm. and, you know, coming in with enthusiasm and a new enthusiasm. Cause there was a huge malaise around this team, right? Right, Hayes? Like, this was
0: big
1: just
0: time.
1: Like, it just felt like, oh, well, we lost another one. And it was just, there was nothing anybody could do to shake it up. They tried the dragon on a stick, and that worked for a couple games, but it didn't last. And they tried a bunch of stuff, but maybe, you know, they didn't try firing the manager. So now they're trying something different, which is, hey, go with a vibe lineup of some new guys in town and see how it goes. And I'm all for it until it's not working.
0: Yeah, exactly. And McAdoo Bateman 1-2 is the perfect example of that. Like the idea, you know, the old, if I had a told you, your head would pop off if I said this in April. Like, hey, you're not going to believe who's hitting first and second in the lineup in games where they start to feel better about themselves in August. You'd think that was an impossibility. And I think just locking in Vladdy, regardless of the stat, they're not taking him out of the lineup. It's not going to happen. Stop shifting him around. Just stick him in the third hole, which is where he is, and work everything else around it. You know, and Okamoto's coming back tonight. He's going to DH. So Springer now coming off the bench. Lucas off the bench. They have some bats for later in the arm once they run Suarez out of the game, who's a really good pitcher, having a really good season. But that's a big win. He got a chance to own the series tonight. You get a win against the Red Sox here. That's 3 straight. That means you guarantee yourself at least 3-1 in this series, and you can get greedy tomorrow afternoon before the Yankees get to town. It's big, and you got Jose Soriano making his home debut tonight. So you talk about vibes. I don't know what that's worth, but, you know, he was okay in his first outing. It wasn't great. And, you know, on that note, last night, Cease did not have his best stuff. They owed him a performance last night. Like,
1: yeah.
0: they owed him some offense and a chance to drag them back in the game, and they did that for him because he's been so good. You know, his last start, he was basically perfect, and they still lost. So he wasn't as good as we've seen this year, but they found a way to overcome that. And that is again, speaking to the vibes of you got to do that for your guys every once in a while. They're going to bail you out. The offense has not been able to bail the arms out really at all this season. The shoe was on the other foot last night. So Steve Phillips coming up just after 5. Steve Stan's coming up. We got the FedEx starting up tomorrow down in Memphis. And this is a locked and loaded field, too. 70 guys, all the best players in the world are down there. Catch up with Sanzi on that. More live golf. They're not even going to play the final event, I guess. You know, they basically told the players, not happening. We'll figure it out down the road. So get into that more with Sanzi as well. Best bets still to come. Dave's in here. I'm Brian Hayes. Overdrive continues. TSN 1050 and on TSN 4.
2: 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Traffic.
3: Still quite jammed heading into Ajax on the eastbound 401. Problems at Westney Road with a collision in the right lane. Westbound 401 looking at heavy delays. Victoria Park all the way out to the 427. And the Gardner still looking at significant delays between Jarvis and Jamison. Northbound DVP slowdowns continue north of the Gardner all the way up to the 401. Lawrence and Midland cruiser on scene for a crash. And also a crash at Nielsen and Milner. 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
2: 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Did you wake up to this?
4: Perhaps the most impactful thing that happened this offseason by a mile was the fact that they won the draft lottery, kept the first overall pick, kept their draft pick as a whole, as opposed to giving it away to the Boston Bruins, which is what the statistical probability suggested were going to happen.
5: Yeah, I'll never forget the feeling going into that draft night where it was like, oh man, we're going to watch the Boston Bruins select 6 overall, and the Maple Leafs have just a trying time in the offseason to try to rebuild this roster, and then boom, the next morning, the Leafs win the lottery and everything changed in this market. There was hope again. There was excitement again. And I can tell you, man, like in my public appearances, there is excitement around the Maple Leafs.
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5: And more than I felt about this team in years.
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0: All right, Overdrive continues, powered by FanDuel, bringing you more ways to play your game your way. Got Steve Sands coming up from NBC and the Golf Channel here in a moment. The FedEx Cup playoffs officially beginning with the FedEx St. Jude down in Memphis. And for some reason, Dave, this is always the tournament that I find people claim to be the hottest tournament of the year. And I mean temperature-wise. Mm-hmm. Like there's something about Memphis in August that is just absurd. Like it's constantly 40 degrees plus, like every single day. And it just, it's almost like it's a built-in thing, you know, like it's part of the build-up and the conversation. And I guess I'm anticipating that being the case again this week. But, man, there's some obviously great players in this tournament. And what I find interesting is the tee times. I'm looking at who Koivin's playing with. I can't see it. Yeah, but he's going off early. And for me, there's something about this Jackson Koivin kid who you got to be a real golf freak like you and I are, Dave, to know of his collegiate history. But he was a superstar in college, and he was a great U.S. amateur, and he has been a rock star early and often on tour, and he made it into the FedEx Cup playoffs on the number 70. So he's got to do some damage this week to stay in it next week and weeks beyond. But to chat about it, we're joined now by our good friend Steve Sands from NBC and the Golf Channel. What's happening, Sandsy?
19: Man, you guys want to talk about heat and humidity. Memphis, Tennessee in August, baby. Come on now.
0: I know. It's like everyone says that. Like it's like a part of the overarching conversation of the whole tournament. Why is it hotter there than anywhere else on tour every single year?
19: I don't know, man. It is. I mean, I looked at the forecast. I mean, it is going to be smoking
0: okay.
19: all week long.
0: All right. We're good with that. Jackson Koivin.
19: Yeah, you're good with that.
0: I'm fine with that up here.
19: Toronto,
0: yeah, exactly. We got AC in the studio. I'm all good. I mean, it's nice. It's warm up here, but it's not crazy. It's
19: now,
0: actually
19: now to be fair, it's
0: yes.
19: 68 and sunny in the booth every single week for us too. So
0: yeah,
19: we'll be okay.
0: Exactly. You
19: but
0: guys will be fine.
19: Getting to the booth and going to the range might be a little bit on the warm side. But
0: right.
19: No big deal.
0: They'll take care of you. Someone will fan you down if need be. You're a big shooter.
19: It's all good.
0: It's all good.
19: Oh yeah. Oh, yeah.
0: Jackson Koivin, put this kid into perspective for us. Like, is generational talent, is that too much? If it's not, what does that mean for projecting his career? And how big of a story is he this year or this week? Now that all the big boys have arrived and everyone's playing for keeps.
19: Generational talent, we'll have to wait and see. You know, let's see how it all unfolds as a professional. As an amateur, as a collegiate player at Auburn, I mean, my goodness, the kid had a resume that from the heavens. And then he came out 3 weeks ago in his third ever start on tour as a pro and wins the 3M Open and sneaks into that last spot in the 70th spot. Only 70 players make it to the FedEx Cup playoffs. And you talked about the early tee time. They do it in order in the FedEx Cup playoffs. So Scotty's number one. He'll go out last. Jackson's 70th, he'll go out first. And that's how they do all the tee times, and they put all those guys together, 70 and 69, that kind of thing. And it'll be fun to watch him play and how he handles himself. But that win was so big 3 weeks ago. And for him to sneak into the playoffs, doesn't even matter what he does the next 3 weeks, just to get the experience at 21 years of age against these guys, it's going to be really, really fun to watch.
1: So, Steve, I'm not quite clear on this. Like, it's a 70-man field, and then Daniel Berger withdraws, so it's 69. And now it looks as though Koivun, because it's an odd number of guys and they're going out in twosomes, Koivun's going to have to go out alone. Like, don't they allow? Why don't they bring in number 71, or is that verboten?
19: No. It's a hard number of 70. And the way they do it in the FedEx Cup playoffs is that you have to earn your way all the way throughout the entire season to get to this point. To get into this event, you have to be 1 through 70. If somebody withdraws like Daniel Berger, unfortunately, by the way, a winner on this golf course, a past champion of this event, so that's too bad. But because he's out, it becomes an odd number of just 69 players. They will not add a player to the playoffs.
0: Okay, so Koivun going out on his own. And you mentioned Scheffler. And, you know, we're getting close to PGA Tour Player of the Year award coming out. And, you know, I believe he's only won once this year on a tour, which for a lot of guys, you know, anyone would take. But he's top fives basically every week. If he's not top fiving, he's top tenning. I saw, I think it was Brando was tweeting this out a week or two ago. He leads the tour in everything, like every stat across the board. Except for, you know, wins, where there's, you know, guys who have had magical seasons this year and have won more than him. Is it a formality that he's the PGA Tour Player of the Year for you, Sanzi, or is there someone else that is in legitimate contention with Scheffler?
19: Oh, no, there's a legitimate debate this year. It's the first time in a long time I can remember that the PGA Tour Player of the Year was legitimately up for grabs heading into the FedEx Cup playoffs. I think it's awesome. By the way, Scotty's only win on tour this year came in his first start at the American Express all the way back in January. So that's bizarre.
0: Wow.
19: But like you said, look, he's finished, you know, in the top five, top two, you know, five other times. I think he's right there. And if he makes a run in these FedEx Cup playoffs, I think he's got a chance to be PGA Tour Player of the Year. But you got to have Cameron Young in there. He won the Players and another time on tour. You've got to have Matt Fitzpatrick in there. He's won three times on the PGA Tour. You've got to have Rory McIlroy, who won the Masters. And if he wins the FedEx Cup, I think that he's got a great shot. By the way, if he wins the FedEx Cup, he'd be the fourth time in his career. He's the only player who's ever won three FedEx Cup titles. So to me, PGA Tour Player of the Year is up for grabs, and it's up for grabs for the first time in a long time.
1: So, Steve, obviously Rory returning to the PGA Tour is big news because he hasn't played much. You know, he hasn't played since the Open Championship almost a month ago. He's only played six times since the Masters, including three of those being majors. What do you make of the fact that he's been so scarce around the tour? And what do you think that says about the way he views the tour and the way his future may look?
19: I don't know if it says anything about the way he views the tour, other than the fact that I think that everybody knows what happened a few years ago when, you know, the PGA Tour basically threw him under the bus when he was the face of the tour and didn't tell him about a deal that was being made, and he wasn't, you know, brought in on that discussion when he was brought in on all the other stuff. So I think that, you know, there was a little bit of angst there. But look, he won the Masters last year to win the career Grand Slam. He won it again, becoming just the fourth player in the history of the sport to go back-to-back at Augusta. And I think that he's a global player. He's a guy who's always traveled around the world. He's played in Australia. He's played in India. He's played in Europe. He's played in the United States. He's played everywhere, really. And I think that that's pretty much it. He's played six times in the U.S. or on the PGA Tour since the Masters, but he's played a couple of other international events. But I don't think it speaks anything to how he feels about the tour. I think it's just a guy who's playing with house money, and he's kind of enjoying his life and enjoying himself and probably is playing great golf because he's got such balance in his life. You know, it's not just golf all day, all the time for him, but it'll be great to see him come back. I know he's itching to get back, and I'm looking forward to seeing him tomorrow morning.
0: with Steve Sands of NBC and the Golf Channel. And generally, I think in the past, he hasn't even shown up for this first playoff event because he knew he was going to qualify for the second one and get to the Tour Championship. But, you know, I do wonder if what's happening with Liv also allows him to kind of breathe a little bit easier. You mentioned there was some contention there between him and the Tour and, you know, when they were trying to broker a deal. But he was, you know, he kind of called the shot that it wasn't really going to work long term, and it doesn't feel like it's going to work. And when he won the Masters the first time and then came back and won it again, I think what he proved to himself was, I don't need to play and I can still win major championships, right? Like, he didn't play a lot famously building up to the Masters, and it didn't affect him whatsoever. So this is a guy that I think is as confident as he's ever been, and that's probably scary because he doesn't feel like he has to speak for anybody and he doesn't have to play a ton. And that's just pure talent and determination when he shows up and puts the peg in the ground.
19: I totally agree. By the way, the angst with the Tour was when we were in Toronto.
0: Right, of course.
19: It was
0: always
19: Pro-Am. I think it was June 6th, maybe?
0: Yep.
19: Was the day. And, you know, look, you get a professional athlete who has done everything you can possibly imagine in the sport, and he has a head on his shoulders, and he has an understanding of how things work on and off the golf course, for him, his family, and, you know, his life, you know, his game. I think that when you have someone like Rory playing with, again, with house money, freewheeling it, if you will, I think that's a very dangerous spot for the other players on the PGA Tour. And yes, we were surprised, happily, that he was going to play this week, because he was definitely going to be playing next week in St. Louis at Bellerive at the BMW Championship and then try to go win the Tour Championship and the FedEx Cup for a fourth time. So happy that he's here this week. Probably not working on his game versus trying to win, per se, but he's definitely going to try to work his way back into playing golf at this level, you know, in this arena, if you will. And I fully expect Rory to be a factor come the weekend in Atlanta in 3 weekends after Memphis and St. Louis at the Tour Championship and try to win the FedEx Cup again. There's no reason at all that he would not be playing outstanding golf.
1: Steve, it seems like, you know, as much as LIV Golf looks like it's on its last legs, there's still so much chatter in terms of the corridors of power of pro golf and how this sport may be reshaped in the coming couple of years with the new commissioner, Brian Rolapp, on the PGA Tour proposing the so-called two-track system. It's hard to get your head around this because we haven't been able to envision the exact way it's going to look. Like, when you're around the tour as much as you are, like, what's the conversation like about the two-track system and how it might look and how it might affect, if you can work in, how it might affect Canada and the Canadian Open specifically, because there's a little bit of confusion about that for a lot of golf fans.
19: Yeah, I'm a little scared about what's going to happen with the Canadian Open. You guys both know, especially Brian, you know how much I love coming up there and love being with you guys and love that event and love the fans up there and the people. You know, it could get lost in the shuffle. It just depends on what RBC wants to do. It depends on what the PGA Tour wants to do. If RBC decides not to be the sponsor of the Canadian Tour, the Canadian Open, and, you know, will they put all their chips into Hilton Head? And maybe that's a better venue for them business-wise. I have no idea. But one thing I do know is Canadian players will tell you that if there's two tracks, which there's going to be, a championship series of about 16 events, and then a challenge series going on at the same time, if you're part of the championship series, so your top 100 players or 120 players, whatever the number eventually is going to be, I think it's going to be around 100 or 120 is what I think it's going to be. And if you're in that top 120 and you can't play in a challenge series event, and let's just say the Canadian Open is a challenge series event, that's a problem. You know, if the Dallas event is not part of the championship series, I'm just using this as an example.
0: Yep.
19: And Jordan Spieth and Scottie Scheffler, both legendary Dallas players, can't play in their hometown event because they're not allowed to dip down to the challenge series when they're part of the championship series. Man, that's a problem. I think the players on this tour, you know, for long as they've been around, have never been told when and when not they can play. And that's a problem to me. So I don't know what's going to happen with the Canadian Open. I sure hope that it's part of the championship series because I think it deserves to be. And I mean, the people of Canada, and I'm not just saying this because I'm friends with you guys, and I'm not just saying this because I love coming up there. And I'm just saying it should be part of it. It's a very, very popular event on the PGA Tour. Just needs the right date and the right love and massaging, if you will. And I think it'll be a fantastic event. But as far as both things going on at the same time, that's the track that the players want to go on. I'm not quite convinced that it's the best path forward, especially when LIV is going to going away. Basically, you don't really have to do this because you're not really competing with LIV anymore. Even if it exists for another couple of years, you're not really competing against LIV. So to blow up the structure of the tour and change every single aspect of it, for the most part, I think is very tricky. It'll be really interesting to see how it all plays out. But the players are starting to gather some more and more information. And as they get more and more intel, they kind of realize what's exactly taking place. I'm not sure all of them are going to love what's going to go down here in the next few months.
0: Yeah, it's a gamble that they're taking, and it's complicated where you look at the history of, let's say, the Canadian Open. That's an open championship. You know, if you're, if you're a track one kind of standard stop on the PGA Tour and there's 120 guys, yes, you got Scheffler coming up, presumably, and McIlroy and all that, but you're not getting the other, you know, Canadian, you're not getting Bud Cauley, who just won it. You know, you're not getting Ryan Fox probably 2 years ago, who won it when Fox was not at that point, maybe, established as, you know, a top 100 guy. He might have been close. But, yeah, the longstanding history of the of tournaments have the ability to change. But there's a lot going on. And, you know, you talk about LIV and where it currently stands and the best players who still reside on that tour. You know, Bryson came out recently and said there isn't a golf fan on earth that doesn't want to watch me play. I think John Rahm still has the ability to move the needle. I just don't know what, you know, where it stands today compared to where it was a year ago, 2 years ago, 3 years ago, and what the appetite is going to be for the fans to get them back. Like, considering we just went through the Brooks Koepka experience, which I was excited for, and it was, I thought it was cool to see him on tour. He didn't play that well. And when you don't play that well and you're not that competitive, you're just not going to be a big talking point. Like, if you just blend into the tour, it doesn't really matter what your history is unless you're going to be competitive. I guess what I'm getting to, Sanzi, is, you know, like Bryson and Rahm, let's say the two of them return to the tour. Does it fall along the same line as Koepka's return? And if so, like, how quickly did they have to be competitive again before they just kind of blend in the way Koepka did this year?
19: Brooks didn't even qualify for the playoffs.
0: Crazy.
19: Played the entire season here.
0: Yeah.
19: You know, I remember going all the way back to Torrey Pines, his first start on the PGA Tour. And, you know, the anticipation and the nerves and, you know, just being able to, you know, talk to him and being able to root for him if you're a fan or being able to watch him play golf, and he didn't even make the playoffs. So, you know, that's a tough spot for Brooks, you know, to have to get back, you know, into things. Just imagine if this was 2028 next year, not 2027. Brooks Koepka could potentially be on the Challenge Series and not the Championship Series, potentially.
0: Right.
19: And that's just a wild scenario. Imagine those big 16 events not having a sponsor exemption, not being allowed to have a guy like Brooks Koepka in their field because they are only 1 through 120 or whatever the number is. I think that Bryson is an incredibly popular figure. I don't think Friday at the Open Championship helped his cause with fans.
0: No.
19: If you remember that whole craziness.
0: Yes.
19: But, you know, look, John Rahm's in a different category. I think Bryson's a lot more popular with fans than John Rahm. John Rahm's a tremendous player. But are John Rahm and Bryson DeChambeau going to move the needle if they come back any more than the needle's been moved? I mean, the ratings are already up. You know, nobody really watches LIV. Nobody really cares about LIV. And when you have a player like, say, Brooks Koepka come back and he doesn't perform at the highest level, well, all of a sudden, you don't see him on TV, and you don't see him in the best tee times, and you're like, oh, okay, whatever. Oh, Brooks was there. He finished tied for 47th. No big deal. Now, do I think Bryson and John would be better coming back? I don't know. I mean, who knows? Brooks kept a hell of a player. He just didn't play that great this year. And I think Bryson is incredibly popular and will be welcome back to the PGA Tour because of his popularity with fans and social media and all that stuff. And John Rahm would be welcome back because he's such a great, great player. But they're going to have to pay a massive penalty. They will pay a larger penalty if they came back, whether it's this year, next year, the 3 years, whatever it is, be a larger penalty than Brooks paid. Brooks paid $5 million and wasn't in the signature events and couldn't play his way into them. Ended up not being in the playoffs. Couldn't make his way into the biggest events all year. And if you're going to have a two-tier tour and you're going to have these guys come back and not be on the first track, but in the second track, it's going to be a difficult road for those guys. But for sure, the PGA Tour would want those two players back. Now, they'll punish them severely, but they would love to have both of those players back for popularity and for greatness reasons.
0: Yep, they're needle movers, as they say in the industry. I don't dispute any of that. Stay cool down there, Sanzi. Great catching up with you, buddy. We'll do it again soon. Thank you for this.
19: All right, fellas. Be good. Anytime, man.
0: There he is, Steve Sands of NBC and the Golf Channel. Yeah, that'd be a wild scene, man, if Brooks Koepka was on track two in a year from now because he played himself into it. Because they made an exception bringing him back. They're not, I don't think they can do that twice. You know, you can't say, hey, you're kind of the 145th best player right now, but we're still going to put you in the top 120. I'm not sure the tour, I don't think the players will accept that. He's got to earn it. And he hasn't so far.
1: The thing that bothers me about this whole idea, Hayes, is that it's taking these sort of paragons of pro golf, like these established traditions of pro golf, like the sponsor's exemption for a hometown guy or a guy on the recovery trail, like the idea that guys from their hometown or home country in terms of the Canadian Open want to play in their home event. It's taking those things and saying, no, we don't want that anymore. We want something different. We want something premium. We want this two-track system where there's relegation and promotion and there's a have and have-nots and the have-nots are trying to get up to the haves. And I get the idea of that, but I think it's really playing with a pretty damn good system that's been in place for an awfully long time and built it to what it is, and I think it's dangerous.
0: Yeah, and like great stories. Michael Brennan's an example of that. He's not playing on track one the last 3 weeks.
1: Right.
0: You know, like look what this guy's done, chasing down championships, and then he finally got one last week. He wouldn't even be able to do that. And just the establishment of track two, like Rory said recently, it's the Corn Ferry. They can call it the PGA Tour all you want. If the best players are up here and then everyone else is somewhere else, it's the Corn Ferry, it's the Hooters Tour, you can call whatever you want.
1: Yes.
0: It's not the PGA Tour. It's not. And, you know, the diehards will watch it, but it's not going to get the same promotion. All right, hour two coming up. Steve Sands will join us. Best Bets as well. Overdrive continues up on YouTube Live.
2: 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Traffic.
3: Extremely slow on the eastbound 401, 410, right across to the 404. It's improving through Scarborough, but still in towards Ajax. Problems at Westney have cleared. It's going to take a bit of time to clear out the volume. West 401, slowdowns from Kennedy out to the 427. Eastbound on the Gardner, heavy right off the 427 into downtown towards Jarvis. Southbound 404 DVP, still extremely slow from south of Steeles, right down towards the Gardner. Lawrence and Midland had crews on scene for a collision. 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
0: All right, Steve Phillips coming up. Jose Soriano making his home debut for the Jays tonight. Jays looking to win the series this evening after the first two wins against the Red Sox. And Kaz Okamoto back in the lineup. He will DH tonight. Springer not in the starting lineup, available off the bench. I guess he's been dealing with a shoulder issue. They're going to let that settle a little bit. But I would think we might see George at some point later in the game. Nathan Lucas, the same thing. But Jays are red hot. They're red hot right now, and we'll see what Steve Phillips can say on that. More coming up in the next hour. Dave, you got something? You're going to look into a crystal ball for us, I believe, in the next hour. I love that. I got a couple of other things set up. Best bets still to come. Hour two coming up. Overdrive continues. TSN 1050 and up on TSN 4.
25: 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Traffic.
3: Extremely slow on the eastbound 401, 410, right across to the 404. It's improving through Scarborough, but still in towards Ajax. Problems at Westney have cleared. It's going to take a bit of time to clear out the volume. West 401, slowdowns from Kennedy out to the 427. Eastbound on the Gardner, heavy right off the 427 into downtown towards Jarvis. Southbound 404 DVP, still extremely slow from south of Steeles, right down towards the Gardner. Lawrence and Midland had crews on scene for a collision. 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
5: And more than I felt about this team in years.
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28: Another Wednesday edition of Golf Talk Canada is now underway. Hello, Canada. Welcome inside GTC. Adam Scully here with you today. We'll be joined by a number of guests, two of those who are in Memphis right now for the FedEx St. Jude Championship, Bob Weeks and Mark Sacchino. Just waiting to get Bob on the line here. He's covering it for TSN, TSN.ca, and SportsCenter. And Bob spoke with Nick Taylor, Siddharth Neelamaraju as well yesterday during a practice round. So we'll get Bob on the line here hopefully shortly. Mark Sacchino is there for PGA Tour Radio. And Mark will join us in our next segment. Mark's been on quite a run right now. He's on PGA Tour Live last week. Now he's on location at the FedEx St. Jude Championship for this week's tournament for PGA Tour. to our radio. We'll hear from Nick Taylor in the show. We'll hear from Sudarshan Yelamaraju in the show as well. We'll also hear from Craig Steferak, who is the winner of the PGA Championship of Canada title, second straight year. Michael Harrison, Kristen Murphy will join the show as well in hour number two. Before we get to Bob, let's kick things off with some news and some headlines.
1: News and headlines are brought to you by Sandbagger Hard Seltzer. Sandbagger. Everybody knows.

0: career on the ladies European tour, youngest player to ever do that at 17 years old. She's set to play at the CPKC Women's Open next week. And you've been covering this game a long time, and you've seen up and coming Canadians come up many, many times, but she's got to be up there as one of the best up and comers we've ever seen, right?
1: Without a doubt. I mean, you win four times on any tour. It doesn't matter if it's the local tour or whatever. I mean, you're playing some good golf. She's playing against some very, very talented players. I mean, she beat Charlie Hull down the stretch to win the latest event. And you kind of get this sense of deja vu from like you did with Brooke Henderson. You know, when Anna announced she was going to turn pro at whatever it was, 15, I think a lot of people were sort of eyebrows raised going, come on, like, you know, go the regular route, go to U.S. college and play NCAA and do it that way. But she's proving everybody sort of wrong, I guess, that she's got the chops to do this, and she's playing very well. She's a lovely person to talk to about the game. She's very enthralled with it. And you do see this sort of, following in Brooke Henderson's footsteps, and hopefully, she gets, as much as out of her game as Brooke has been getting out of her game over the last 12 or 13 years. So we'll see how she does. But right now it's exciting to follow her, and I'm very excited to hear your interview with her.
0: There you go. You just mentioned it there. So I'll be interviewing Anna Hwang just after the show is finished here live in 2 hours. And that will air next week here on GTC, both television and radio. Now, Bob, I mentioned you spoke with Sudarshan Yellamaraju. You spoke with Nick Taylor, and you mentioned the caddies there, how it's going to be a bit of a battle this week. Some news with Sudarshan Yellamaraju. He has a familiar face caddying from this week, right?
1: Yeah, this is now, I think, the fifth or sixth event that he's got a new caddy. I wasn't aware that he had switched caddies. It's, kind of sometimes unusual for a rookie player to do that, but, Sudarshan has picked up, Julian Trudeau, who, was most recently on the bag with Mackenzie Hughes, but spent a long time on the bag with, Graham Millett. So, he knows the Canadian golfers anyway, if nothing else. And he is a Canadian, from Quebec. He's good. He's a wise person. He's, as I said, been around the tour for a long time. And you've got Sudarshan, who is a young guy, still trying to kind of find his way about around the tour a bit. And I think Julian is going to provide a little more experience than Sudarshan's previous caddy. Not to take anything away from him, but I think Julian's a really good pick. And I'm not sure how that came about, why he decided to split and go with a new caddy. But sometimes you just need to shake it up. Now, unfortunately, since that time, Sudarshan hasn't played all that well. He's missed the cut in four of his last five starts. But I think there's some, fatigue setting in for Sudarshan as well. He's never really played this much, at a high level, high intensity, I guess you might want to say. So I think he's maybe running on a little bit of fumes so far, and hopefully he has a good week and can get into next week's event. I think that will be a great goal and even a good way to end the season.
0: And even as we'll hear in your interview in about 40 minutes time here on the show, how you ask him just about, like, have you had a chance to sit back and take this all in, that you've made it this far? And he's sort of like, well, like, not really, but you've had a chance to spend a lot of time with Sudarshan this year at some different shoots and some different interviews. Does he seem a little more comfortable now later in the season than perhaps earlier on in the year when he might have been a little wide-eyed?
1: Yeah, I think he is. I think he's more comfortable in opening up to whether it's me or you or any other member of the media when he gets a little more comfortable around them. I think that's something that he's never really had to do before when you think about it. I mean, you don't really get a lot of interviews on the Korn Ferry Tour or PGA Tour Canada or Americas. You know, I think that he has sort of become accustomed to that now. It's not something that he does all the time. So now that he's comfortable, now that he kind of gets, understands who you are, and you're not going to try and throw him under the bus or anything, I think that helps as well. So we've had a couple of good, really good conversations off camera as well that are interesting as well, just about who he is and what he's doing and how he's doing it. And I think it took him a while to feel comfortable on the PGA Tour, but I do like where he is, and I think he's pretty happy about the season so far. How could you not be?
0: Yeah, absolutely. He's made it this far. He's the top-ranked Canadian in the FedEx Cup standings right now. I don't think any of us had that on our bingo cards at the start of the year. He's been very impressive. Now, you also spoke with Nick Taylor yesterday, Bobby, 63rd in the FedEx Cup standings. Did you sense optimism, frustration? What was the feeling you got from Nick Taylor?
1: I think when I asked him to sum

0: up the season, there was frustration was a word he used a few times. And I think he's, you know, there's not one part of his game that's lacking. I mean, you can go statistically and look at it and say, well, yes, this is it. And that's it. And, you know, it could be, he's a good putter. I think that he sometimes maybe beats himself a little bit when he gets in the hunt, even though, you know, he's won five times. But that was a comment that came to me from another person on the PGA Tour who sort of pointed that out. And I think he's very frustrated with the way the year went. I think he felt that he could have been a lot better. And so, you know, maybe he can finish in style here. We'll see. He's still got hopes, I think, of getting on to that President's Cup team. And I spoke to Brant Snedeker actually yesterday, the U.S. captain, and I asked him how many Canadians would be on the team, and he says, well, there's got to be at least two. And I said, so you think Nick Taylor will make it? And he goes, listen, I would not be want to be coming down the stretch, you know, head to head with Nick Taylor. That guy is, you know, is really tough in a heated position. So that's a good point that I think Jeff Ogilvie will have to think and consider about, but we'll see. I think that Nick Taylor really has his hopes set on that. And that's something that he wants to get on. He's never been on that team, which is remarkable, to be honest with you, considering the other guys have all kind of been on there at one point or another. So, big year for Nick, but it's been a good year, but not a great year. And I think he was hoping for better.
1: Yeah, for sure. And you look at that International President's Cup team standings right now. Jason Day is at 9. He's not playing in the playoffs. Ryo Hitsatsune, that'd be a great character to be in the room. Casey Jarvis had a great start to the year on the DP World Tour. Sungjae Im is now back and healthy. So hopefully Nick can play well here moving forward. Now, as for Corey Connors, he's 6th on the list, Bob. And you were optimistic about Corey Connors when we did our television show, which is airing later today as well. He's 59th. In the FedEx Cup standings, do you think perhaps he's starting to play some of the best golf of his season right around now?
0: I do think so. I think that if you look statistically, you know, his putter's never great, but his putter is on the positive side of strokes gained putting in his last five events. And I think that's a big key for Corey. If he can keep the putter going even at a mediocre level, then the rest of his game is so good that it shines. And I think he's kind of found some comfort level with his game. Again, like Nick, you know, he hasn't had a bad year by any means. He's missed two cuts, which is shocker for him because he usually only misses one or none. But he's also a guy who's only got one top 10, and most of his finishes have been like 30s and 40s. So, I haven't spoken to him yet other than a brief chat on the range yesterday. We're going to interview him today, but I'm sort of always a little, mystified at his season and that he has not been able to kind of step on the gas a bit. But, you know, it's again, if he has a good week here, maybe he can make it to next week. And then, that would probably be a pretty good season overall if he can make it to the BMW Championship and play in the President's Cup.
1: Yeah, that's for sure. A couple more before let you go, Bob. You're waiting on Rory McIlroy, who is on the course right now playing in his Pro-Am. We haven't seen Rory since he played at the Open Championship. We have seen some video of Rory at a nightclub. We saw Rory at a restaurant with Shane Lowry in Greece. So, I mean, we haven't seen him on a golf course, however. So what do you think, what are you expecting from Rory here this week in his first start since the Open?
0: I think you'll see a pretty good contention. I think he's kind of revved up, and he's kind of planned his year out like he wants. You know, he's didn't want to play a lot of events, and he's not going to make the 15. He has played a few over at the DP World Tour, and we'll have a couple more at the end of the year, I think. But I do think that he has, he's found a kind of a comfort zone this year. He's happy where he is. He's happy with his golf. I think he's happy with his life. And, how can you not be happy having dinner with Shane Lowry?
2: Right.
0: That'd be pretty good. So I think there's lots of options for him to have a great week. Like, not options, that's probably not the right word, but great, great sense where he can make things happen this week, because he comes in rested. He comes in with nothing to lose per se. And I'd like to see him have a good finish here this week. It would be nice to see him have a chance to get that, get another FedEx Cup under his belt.
1: Yeah, for sure. Okay, Bob, last one, the hard-hitting journalism question from me. You posted a selfie with cameraman extraordinaire Ryan Vardy yesterday. How was the barbecue?
0: It was really good. We've gone to Central Barbecue every year that I've been down here, and we'll probably make at least one more trip there. It's pretty good food, and they make barbecue down here like man, it is just something else. It's just falling off the bone, a little coleslaw with it, and oh boy, it was good last night. It was really good, and as I said, we'll be back.
1: Well, I mean, because it's so hot and you're having a hot, I would think, spicy rib, you need the coleslaw there, but I'm glad you mentioned that. Hopefully an ice cold water or something a little tastier as well with that. But I know it's a busy one for you, Bob. I know you're waiting for Rory, so go talk to Rory. Send my best to Ryan Vardy as well. Enjoy the rest of the week, Bob. We'll talk to you later in the week.
0: Thanks, Adam. Have a great day, everybody.
1: There he goes, Bob Weeks. And sounded like he enjoyed that BBQ. We'll get Mark's thoughts on BBQ. And I think Mark was trying to meet up with Bob for a little dinner. So we'll see if that's happening when we come back here on GTC. We'll ask Mark Zucchino all about that. And we'll also talk about the rumor that LIV Golf's team championship is now officially been canceled. Rumors of that going on right now, and we'll talk about that so much more with Mark. Plus, Scotty Scheffler, is this the week he picks up win number 2 on the season? We discuss that much more with Mark next.
2: 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Traffic.
3: Extremely slow on the eastbound 401, 410 right across to the 404. It's improving through Scarborough, but still in towards Ajax. Problems at Westney have cleared. It's going to take a bit of time to clear out the volume. West 401 slowdowns from Kennedy out to the 427. Eastbound on the Gardner, heavy right off the 427 into downtown towards Jarvis. Southbound 404 DVP still extremely slow from south of Steeles right down towards the Gardner. Lawrence and Midland had crews on scene for a collision. 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From the News Talk 1010 Traffic Center, I'm Jennifer Young.
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2: Golf Talk Canada continues. Adam Scully here in Toronto, and now joining me on the line, I think he's in Memphis now, Mark Zucchino. Mark, how are you? Have you made it to Memphis?
3: I'm in Memphis. I'm in my Elvis Presley jumpsuit, which is very hot today, by the way. You know, it's over 100 degrees. An Elvis Presley jumpsuit is really not the apparel needed for them today. We need some kind of light breathing, Adidas kind of ready to go, hit the first tee look, and this is not it. But when in Memphis, kind of appreciate the king. So maybe we'll work the king into some of our calls this week.
2: Oh, I like that. Thank you. Thank you very much. Yes, I think that's pretty good. Didn't think an Elvis impression would be here, but you never know, Mark, with you and me, things go off the rails instantly, I think, on this show. Before we get to the golf and some fun stuff here, you just spent two straight days, five plus hours in the car each day. How is the low back right now?
3: Back's not bad. Got ready for the drive. Got like this thing you could jam into your lower back to support that lumbard, and it looks ridiculous. It's like, why are you jamming that, sir, into your lower back? But 5 hours later, you can actually get out of the car. So I'm not too bad. I'm more scared of the heat this week than how the body feels. Body feels pretty good, but the heat is going to be insane. Like, we're talking temperatures of real temperatures. This is not with Humidex. This is real temperatures of the coolest day will be today at 98. The hottest days are going to be 100 to 103. Feel like temperatures of 110. Feels like 110. I'll let you know how hot it is, Skelly.
2: PGA
3: Tour Radio is not allowed to wear shorts. Okay. Mm-hmm. Even though we're on radio, we are not allowed to wear shorts. We're supposed to be, in compliance with, the way, if the players can't wear shorts, we can't wear shorts kind of thing. Right. And I've been doing this now, play by play now, for 13 years. And I got an email on Tuesday from my boss saying, guys, shorts are okay. Wear shorts for the entire week. Stay safe.
2: Wow.
3: Yeah.
2: Wow.
3: Yeah.
2: Okay.
3: So this is different this week. This is different. I wouldn't be surprised if we saw a caddy go down this week.
2: Yeah, well, that's what Weeksy and I were just talking about, is like the players, it's going to be a struggle for sure walking. But for caddies, it's crazy, right? But did you even pack shorts, Mark? I mean, like, because you're used to wearing pants in the workplace, did you even pack shorts?
3: So, yeah, I mean, I've got two pair of Adidas golf shorts, the shorts that I would wear with you if you and I were out playing. I've got, a navy pair. I got a tan pair. They're both going to be utilized twice. I have no choice. And then when we get home on Monday, they will go straight to the wash. So
2: straight to the garbage.
3: Yeah, straight to the garbage, maybe. We might be lighting everything on fire at the end of the week. It might be beyond washing at this point. I mean, Feltsy, if you're listening, send a bunch of shorts to my house. This could be a problem. So, yeah, it's brutal. I mean, all joking aside, I mean, I would be more surprised this week. I would put it this way. I'm not trying to over-exaggerate the heat, but it's bad. Some of these caddies are a little older. I know they do that. I would put the money line right now, I would put the odds would be lower on two caddies this week, two or more caddies this week, having some type of problem with the heat, whether it's collapsing, whether it's heat stroke, whether it's having to hand the bag off to somebody else for the remainder of a round, something along those lines. I would put the odds lower on two or more caddies having that than zero caddies having any problems at all.
2: Wow. I'm curious to watch this. And yeah, to everyone who's in Memphis, please hydrate more than you think you need to hydrate, because you will need it. The ball is going to go a long, long way this week. Now, Mark, seeing some reports on social media here before we get back to Memphis, this according to the Telegraph, that LIV Golf has told its players that their season ending team championship has been canceled. This according to the Telegraph. Thoughts, Mark, that this rumor is now becoming closer to being a reality, something we've discussed here for a couple of weeks?
3: Yeah, and some of them have been told that Indianapolis will be their last event of the year. There's no build-out in Michigan, so we knew that. So they haven't even started putting up grandstands, scoreboards, nothing. So this event was really never happening for quite some time now. It's the worst-kept secret. And what I find really interesting as well is, you know, a couple of weeks ago, they were all handed, I forget what the term is. There's a legal term for it, but for lack of a better term, commitment letters, skulls. They were all handed that they were asked to sign. And I think these commitment letters are to do with, hey, we owe you money. That money is not being paid. Here's the offer, which is an equity offer under the new finance terms and the restructuring of LIV. And we're looking basically for two things: your commitment to LIV Golf in 2027 and your acceptance of you will take equity in return. So that was pretty much handed to everybody. And for ones that they didn't owe money to, they were commitment letters, I believe, for 2027, I believe. And this is all because the finance coming out of this BC Partners Group out of London is contingent upon two things. Actually, I think it's contingent upon three things. Some type of bankruptcy route or restructuring of their debt, whether it's bankruptcy or restructuring of their debt with people they owe money to, which is a long list. I mean, there's active lawsuits there. Mm-hmm. Number two, commitment from players to play next year from their big stars. And mainly, I think, i.e. John Rahm and Bryson DeChambeau. I think one of those players is a problem right now. Yeah. And number three, you got to take this equity and elite money in return for the $150 million we owe you. So that's a big thing. So apparently none of those letters were signed, and none of them have been returned. We're going on 3 weeks since they were delivered. Interesting stuff. The drama continues with the soap opera that is the Harlem Globetrotters of professional golf.
2: Yeah, every week there seems to be some sort of news coming out, and if a report actually becomes official, we will let you know the latest from LIV Golf. Now, getting back to the FedEx St. Jude Championship, here we are. The playoffs are underway, and it's another week on the PGA Tour, and another week where Scottie Scheffler is the overwhelming pre-tournament betting favorite. And Mark, here's a guy, he's first in birdie average, scoring average, strokes gained total. However, just the one victory this season, the 11 top tens. Do you think his season overall has been a case of being unlucky, of being outplayed at different times? Like, what do you think we're going to see from Scottie Scheffler this week?
3: Well, I think he's a hands-down betting favorite because of statistically, if you rip through the PGA Tour's numbers, he's still statistically so much better than everybody else. But I also think it's a hedge bet in the sense that Vegas, you know, is going, it's just a matter of, like, it's inevitable. Like, when your numbers are that good, and you've racked up the opportunities and second place finishes, and statistically speaking, you're that much superior still. Even in an off, we're going to call it an off years with the irons for Scottie Scheffler, and certainly off days with the putters. Statistically speaking, he's still so much better than everybody else, top to bottom, that it's inevitable that eventually he's going to win. Now you marry that up with the fact that he's going against 68 players this week, because Andy Carter is out, so the field is 69, not 70. He's got to beat 68 other guys, not 119 other guys, not 143 other guys. So that increases the percentages of a potential victory. But to answer your question, I think it's a combination of everything. I mean, we can't let Scotty off the hook for missing a three-footer in a playoff at the Travelers Championship. That's a golf tournament that should have went another hole. It didn't. Okay, he gave that one away on Monday morning. Maybe if we make that putt on Sunday night, maybe if I think it was NBC. Was it NBC or CBS? Whoever had the broadcast dropped the ball.
4: NBC.
3: That week.
4: Yeah.
3: NBC knew that there was bad weather coming into the area. They knew there was going to be problems with storms. But TV is so infatuated with finishing in a live window at 6 p.m. or 7 p.m. that they refused to believe the forecast, put everybody up against the – well, guess what they got? They got a Monday morning finish that almost nobody saw. So that's the gamble they run, and they lost. But they also injected themselves into the golf tournament. That golf tournament should have ended on Sunday night. You shouldn't go to bed, spend another night, wake up, go to the golf course, full routine, blah, blah, blah, blah, blah. Now, it was the same for everybody, so I'm not saying that Scotty was at a disadvantage. He wasn't. It's the same for everyone. So I'm not saying that. What I'm saying is that golf tournament should have never ended on Monday. Should have ended on Sunday. And this is typical NBC, typical CBS. Just that's a whole other program. Anyway, missed a three-footer there. There's a bunch of weeks where he should have won. He didn't. So I think it's bad luck. I think it's – he wasn't as sharp this year when you're missing three-footers. Not as sharp this year. So I think it's a combination of everything. And, you know, there's still some people out there. I'm not one of them, Scully. I'd love to hear your opinion on this because I'm going to give you mine, and I want to know how you feel about this. Obviously, the next 3 weeks are going to decide a lot. Cameron Young wins a playoff event. That's going to change a lot. Goddard Fitzpatrick win a playoff event. Going to change a lot of opinions. Whoever wins the FedEx Cup overall, going to change a lot of opinions. But right now, there's a lot of people out there that would still give Scottie Scheffler Player of the Year, PGA Tour Player of the Year, based on just his consistency, based on his... you know, dominance in the land of consistency with the one victory of the American Express. I am not one of them. I don't believe his name should be in the conversation. I mean, I had this argument with Mel the other day when we were working in Detroit 2 weeks ago. I feel like it's the other day because I've done nothing but work PGA Tour events, but that's a whole other program. But I said to Dougie, I go, how do you give Player of the Year a guy who's just consistent? I mean, if his name wasn't Scottie Scheffler, if his name was Colin Morikawa, and he had Scottie Scheffler's numbers with the one win in the American Express, we would not be putting Morikawa's name in Player of the Year. It's because it's Scottie Scheffler. To me, right now, I have no clue who the Player of the Year is, and I'm hoping somebody stands up and grabs it in the next 3 weeks. Where are you at this?
2: Yeah, I mean, I feel like Scottie would have to win at least one playoff event for him to be in the running. Like, I'm looking at his major record this year, which is exceptional, by the way, second T14, T4, T4. And it's wild to read off those numbers that I did earlier in this conversation about the scoring average and birdie average and strokes gained total, all first, by the way, on the PGA Tour. And he only has the one win. And there have been weeks where he was 22 under par and came in second, where any other week he would go on and win. But he didn't, because sometimes, Mark, the golf gods giveth and the golf gods taketh, right? So that's where, like, it's got to be at this particular moment right now. It's got to be between a Goddard, a Fitzpatrick, a Cameron Young, two guys who have actually lifted more than one trophy this year. I think I agree with you.
3: Yeah, like, for me, Scotty has to win at least once in the playoffs to even be in the conversation. And if he wins the FedEx Cup... and so he wins the Tour Championship and wins the FedEx Cup. That might be the one that puts Scotty kind of, okay, now he's in the conversation, and maybe puts him to the lead based on the consistency factor, because the other guys didn't. You know, let's be honest. One of the Fitzpatrick wins is a team event.
2: Yep.
3: And is one of his other wins not the Valspar?
2: Yes, that's right.
3: Okay. All right. Oh, you know, three wins, yes, but... Okay, Goderup's got three wins. A couple of them came early. I think one was in Hawaii at Sony.
2: Sony, so WM, and okay. John Deere, yeah.
3: All right, so John Deere and Sony for the three wins. Okay. So now I'm looking at, to me, the man who is currently in the wilderness and is currently the player of the year right now, in my opinion. Cameron Young is lost in the wilderness right now. He barely made the cut at the Wyndham Championship. He is putting with a blindfold. Look at his putting numbers last week. It was disgusting. I mean, he was putting like Tony Finau, made the cut somehow, okay? But that is your reigning players champion. It is also your Cadillac champion signature event at Doral champion. Okay, Cameron Young feels like the best player this year to me because of the two. No one else has two big wins. There's a lot of players with one big win, right? Rory McIlroy has one big win. Aaron Rye has one big win, right?
2: Mm-hmm.
3: Well, I'm forgetting our other major champions. Wyndham Clark, Ryan Fox.
2: Yeah.
3: There's a lot of players with one big win. Does Wyndham Clark have two wins in the U.S. Open?
2: Wyndham Clark won, yes, he won in Texas, I believe. But he shot 60 in the final round earlier this season.
3: So, you know, yeah. Wyndham Clark, to me, should also be there. Like, Wyndham Clark and Cameron Young are the two that should be in this. They're the only ones that have two victories, and one of them is a significant major event in the world of championship in the U.S. Open. Okay. And Cameron Young, that Cadillac championship is a signature event as well. Yeah. So, I mean, if Cameron Young can pull out of the wilderness and Wyndham Clark can refine his game, because Wyndham Clark's so hot and cold. If one of them were to win in the playoffs, I mean, with all due respect to Goderup and Fitzpatrick, I mean, at this point, because the lines are so thin, Skulls, because the fractions and the percentages here are so thin, we're at the point where we're trying to evaluate the quality of the wins at this point?
2: You sort of have to, right? And for Wyndham Clark, it was the CJ Cup Byron Nelson. He shot 60 in that final round. He was 30 under par to win that week. And obviously, the U.S. Open, he wasn't the fan favorite that week, but he went on and won there. The Player of the Year conversation's wide open, and I'm sure we'll have the same conversation next week, the week after, and leading into the Tour Championship as well. Mark, it's funny, you mentioned Tony Finau and the one-handed putting. So when we were doing our show on Monday, I hadn't actually seen the video for myself yet. So I actually went through our feeds here at TSN, and I found the featured group or featured hole feed that you were on last week on PGA Tour Live. The fact that Tony Finau and Adam Schenck were playing together.
3: Yes.
2: Yes. With Michael Brennan, by the way, like, what do you think Michael's looking at? Like, seeing like, what? Like, he's going one-handed from here, and then Schenck you very much, puts two hands on it from inside 8 feet. The stroke looks terrible from inside 8 feet. You can see the yip happening. But what do you think Michael Brennan's thinking through that?
3: I mean, maybe he's like, please don't look directly at it, right? Because it could be contagious, right? So my guess is for 36 holes, he's looking as far away as possible. I mean, it's crazy. I mean, none of it makes sense. The change in angle call it like a 3 to 4 degree flat putter when Finau's got two hands on it to when he puts one hand on it, it goes to like a 1 or 2 degree upright putter. He's got like 4 to 5 degrees difference between when he's got two hands and one hand. It makes zero sense to me at all. Schenck makes even less sense to me, as he's got 48 feet and he's got one hand on the putter from 48 feet trying to make solid contact. All of a sudden, inside 10, he's back to 2 feet and two hands in yip range. None of this makes sense. And if you go back and watch on the Tony Finau one-handers, it's scary. He's hitting the golf ball well above the equator of the golf ball at times, like literally the top third of the golf ball, because he doesn't have the control with the one hand, for obvious reasons. So, I mean, I hate to say this, but, and this is I'm going to sound hilarious, But if he's still using one hand when we return in the fall, there's a good chance he whiffs a putt. There's a good chance that he catches just such like the top eighth of the ball and the putt moves like 2 feet on a 15-footer. There's a chance. That's how bad some of the contact is above the equator on some of those one-hand putts for Tony Finau. So I don't know, Skelly. I mean, you know, I've fought the demons many times.
4: Yes.
3: I say just go to the long putter. Like, I just don't get it. Just go to the long putter. Learn how to use it. There's something about the complete separation of your top hand and your bottom hand. Ask Lucas Glover. 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Ask Will Zalatoris. Speak to a doctor. I only play one on radio. There's something neurological about what happens with an involuntary motion from your brain, which is what a yip is, that when you completely separate your hands on the golf club, that some type of rewiring or new path of the message from your brain to your hands gets rerouted, mm-hmm. and the yip goes away, goes completely away. So now it's your job to learn how to use it. So learn how to pace a golf ball from 50 feet. If you don't want to use the long putter from 50 feet, do what I do sometimes, pull out your driver and roll your driver from 50 feet. There's ways around this, but you
2: yes.
3: cannot play professional golf with a yip. That's
2: no.
3: the full stop. So,
2: yeah.
3: I mean, I would love to see, especially as a tall guy, Tony Finau is a tall guy. As a tall guy, I would love to see him go to a long putter when we return, whenever he decides to return, whether that's the new event in September or whether he waits to Utah, which will likely be Utah. Obviously, that's almost a home game for Tony. So my guess is we'll see him in the fall with something going on. I was hoping it's a long putter.
2: Yeah, it's watching him on the greens has been fascinating. He did have some sort of hockey stick looking putter about a yes. month ago on a practice putting green, and it's been a short stroke for the majority of his career, and he has a bunch of wins, but right now he's in a bit of a dark place on the putting green. Mark, I asked Bob about Rory, and Rory's playing this week for the first time. Since the Open, we've seen Rory, some videos on social media. He's been enjoying himself, we'll put it that way, at a nightclub. He was in Greece with Shane Lowry. Boy, I'd love to be a fly on the wall of that meal. But I want to bring up something else with Rory. The TaylorMade Canada Twitter account just put out a post looking at Rory's ball speed and his carry distance and how much it has improved. Just from last year alone, Rory was averaging 184.9 miles per hour of ball speed and 288.7 yards of carry. This year, new driver, QI4D, obviously, 187.4, so nearly 3 miles per hour more of ball speed, and 16 more yards of carry for Rory McIlroy, 306.1. All of that being said, Mark, he hasn't played a lot of golf this year. He won at Augusta in April. But what are you expecting from Rory, not only this week, but during the playoffs?
3: You know what? I mean, this is the great mystery, right? Because from all accounts, after he spoke with the media at the Open Championship, it sounded like he really wasn't too interested in playing golf the rest of this year. You know, it's yeah. not a Ryder Cup year. So from a European standpoint, a lot of the guys have tuned out because it's just not a Ryder Cup year. They don't anticipate playing golf in North America in the fall. Most of them will go support the DP World Tour. You know, Rory's committed to a bunch of events on the DP World Tour again in the fall, race to Dubai, going to go to Australia, play the Australian Open again. A lot, now that it's a co-sanctioned event, across multiple tours, they're going to think we're going to see a very good field this year at the Australian Open. And next year, moving forward, that Australian Open field's only going to get better, better, better, better. So what happens in the playoffs? I don't know. Did he put his name into this event this week, Scully, because he got a call from Rolap? He got a call from Tiger? Did someone at the tour that has a relationship good enough with Rory have to reach out and say, dude, you're throwing us under the bus. We're in a restructuring mode right now. 2028 is going to be huge for us. We're doing a lot of things that you guys asked for. We're not going back to Memphis in August. This event next year is the last time we're here in August. If you don't want to be here, nobody in their right mind wants to be here, okay? So we're getting rid of that. You guys wanted match play back, something interesting in the playoffs. You wanted the FedEx Cup or whatever the FedEx Cup's going to be called, because it may not be called the FedEx Cup. You wanted it to be handed out at the regular, at the end of the regular season, and something very different in the fall, and sorry, in the playoffs. And we're doing that for you. Oh, hold on. You guys wanted a shorter season. We're doing that for you, too. Oh, you guys wanted a shorter schedule. We're just the best players. The championship series plays together every week together at the same time. We're doing that for you. Oh, you wanted bye weeks after majors. Oh, we're doing that for you. These guys are getting every single thing they want, Scully.
2: Mm-hmm. Mm-hmm.
3: So I'm wondering if there was a call from someone close enough to Rory and someone high enough up the food chain and say, dude, you can't throw us under the bus when we're handing you guys the moon, okay? So I'm wondering if that call was made. That's what it feels like to me. Other people are saying he must love the way he's playing and love the way he's hitting it and feels like he's playing great and wanted to pick it up because he thinks he's going to win. I'm calling BS on that.
2: Yeah.
3: I don't believe Rory's been even hitting golf balls, if from a professional standpoint. You know, obviously, mm-hmm. guys hit golf balls. But, I mean, I don't believe there's been hours of work behind the scenes for Rory McIlroy. I highly doubt it. If Rory plays well this week, it's for probably one reason, and one reason only, Scully. He's got nothing to lose and doesn't care.
2: Mm-hmm. Yeah, and he's speaking to the media here shortly. Looking forward to hearing his comments. Mark, last one before we let you go. This is totally unrelated, by the way. Do you have any words you want to pass on to the Toronto Hunt membership? Because tomorrow is the member guest. We're not there, so that means a new champion is going to be crowned tomorrow at the Toronto Hunt member guest. Do you have any words you want to share about that?
3: Yes, I had several, by the way. I had many, many, many members reach out to me, including our friend Dave Picton reached out to me. Are you guys playing? I said, no, unfortunately, no member guests at all for me this year. Too much work. All work and no play makes Mark a dull boy. That's the way it's going this summer, with the exception of our trip to Ireland.
2: Yep.
3: He responded with, thank God somebody else has a chance, finally. So I have two things to say to the Toronto Hunt member guest. One is, you're welcome. From Scully and I, you're welcome. On our behalf, we'd like to say you're welcome. And number two is, whoever walks away with the crown this year, there will be an asterisk beside your name.
2: Upset. Oh, that's very good. Well, to all the Toronto Hunt, enjoy the member guests tomorrow. Yeah, we're not there. We'll make a comeback at some point, but three times on the Wall of Fame, that's all good for us. Mark, enjoy the week. Stay as dry as humanly possible. Hydrate when you can as well, and we'll talk to you later in the week.
3: Later, Skulls. Thanks, buddy.
2: Absolutely. There he goes. Oh, the Z-Man. I absolutely love that. All right, when we come back here on GTC, we'll hear from Canadian Siddharshan Yellamaraju.
1: 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Traffic.
4: Extremely slow on the eastbound 401, 410 right across to the 404. It's improving through Scarborough, but still in towards Ajax. Problems at Westney have cleared. It's going to take a bit of time to clear out the volume. West 401 slowdowns from Kennedy out to the 427. Eastbound on the Gardner, heavy right off the 427 into downtown towards Jarvis. Southbound 404 DVP still extremely slow from south of Steeles right down towards the Gardner. Lawrence and Midland had crews on scene for a collision. 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
10: Golf Talk Canada continues. Sudarshan Yellamaraju is the top Canadian right now in the FedEx Cup standings. The rookie has had a very solid season. He spoke about that and much more on Tuesday with Bob.
11: All right, Sudarshan, here you are in the playoffs. First year as a rookie, which is quite an achievement in itself. What are you looking forward to this week?
12: I'm just looking forward to playing some good shots, to be honest. I mean, I've not had a lot of good weeks recently, and I just, you know, I know what's up for stake to have a good week. Well, when I have a good week, what I can get, but I just want to play the best golf that I can like I usually do and, you know, put up a good result.
11: You talked about a little bit of a slow run the last few weeks and the last few tournaments. What is there any one particular part of your game that's troubling you?
12: I mean, I feel like everything's just kind of been so-so. I feel like that's just kind of how it is. I mean, I've missed, I think, what, four out of the last five cuts, and three of them I missed by one. So in a way, it could have been easily flip the script and you make the cuts. And as I've done kind of all year, even when I've kind of made the cut on the number or by one, you can go low on the weekend and put up still good results. So it is what it is. I mean, obviously, it's been a long season, and, you know, we've played a lot of courses I've never played. So that's also added on to it. But, yeah, this week's a new week, and I'm just kind of ready for the challenge.
11: How much satisfaction do you take in the fact that as a rookie, as a guy who, as you just said, is playing a little bit more than you've played, playing courses that you haven't played before, to get to this first playoff event, how much satisfaction is there?
12: Yeah, it feels good. I mean, that's obviously one of the goals going to yours, to keep the card, and to keep the card knowing I don't really have to kind of sweat it out in the fall series to try to do that means a lot. And then now it's just kind of, you know, trying to improve my status and have a better schedule for next year, and, you know, having an idea of playing know to what I can play. So, like I said, we'll see what we can do this week.
11: Has it been an enjoyable year overall? Have you, do you sort of ever give yourself a chance to sort of sit down and say, wow, I'm playing the PGA Tour and I'm top Canadian. I've achieved a lot here this year.
12: I think I've enjoyed moments for sure. I feel like I've not really reflected like greatly on the season and had like, you know, thought, okay, I've played in this tournament and that tournament, and like I said, I feel like maybe that's one thing I wish I would have done a bit more, to kind of reflect on playing in this tournament, that tournament, but I think that's just because that's how I am, you know, I'm so focused on what I'm doing in the present, and when the time comes to reflect on it, I will.
11: This week is going to be a hot one. We're talking about temperatures getting up to 39, possibly into 40 with the Humidex. How much of a factor will that play for you?
12: Yeah, I think it'll just be about managing your emotions and just kind of managing the energy levels as much as you can, just staying hydrated. I mean, it's not really the first time playing in heat like this, so I kind of know what I need to do. So just kind of pace myself well, and just, you know, that's just an extra part of the golf as well, and I'll just do my best.
11: What do you think it would be like for a caddy to carry a 50-pound bag in this kind of heat?
12: He's got to do a pretty good job, and I like I said, I've carried my own bag, maybe not 50 pounds, but close to that in heat, and it's not easy, so I can only imagine how much it is for 50, so I'm definitely grateful for the caddies for sure.
11: All right, have a great week, Sudarshan.
12: Thank you. Yeah.
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9: 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TSN 1050, traffic.
4: Extremely slow on the eastbound 401, 410, right across to the 404. It's improving through Scarborough, but still in towards Ajax. Problems at Westney have cleared. It's going to take a bit of time to clear out the volume. West 401, slowdowns from Kennedy out to the 427. Eastbound on the Gardner, heavy right off the 427 into downtown towards Jarvis. Southbound 404 DVP, still extremely slow from south of Steeles, right down towards the Gardner. Lawrence and Midland had crews on scene for a collision. 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
10: Well, that's all for Hour 1 here on GTC. Coming up in Hour number 2, Craig Steferak, who won the PGA Championship of Canada title for the second straight year, by the way. He joins the show. We'll also get Michael the Hound Dog Harrison's betting picks for this week's FedEx St. Jude Championship, and Kristen Murphy will be by for Murph's Law. 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
9: 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Traffic.
4: Extremely slow on the eastbound 401, 410, right across to the 404. It's improving through Scarborough, but still in towards Ajax. Problems at Westney have cleared. It's going to take a bit of time to clear out the volume. West 401, slowdowns from Kennedy out to the 427. Eastbound on the Gardner, heavy right off the 427 into downtown towards Jarvis. Southbound 404 DVP, still extremely slow from south of Steeles, right down towards the Gardner. Lawrence and Midland had crews on scene for a collision. 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